0: dealers, they'll go away. And so will the deals.
1: You don't want to lose your deals now, do you?
0: No, because then just like Eric Peepee says, the lizard people win.
1: You can't have lizard people winning.
0: Nope.
1: Only you can combat lizard people crime by
0: going to a dealer.
1: Call a dealer today.
0: They'll appreciate it.
1: His kids will appreciate it. Or her kids. Shouldn't assume. Or their kids. Really.
0: That's right. You're putting someone through college.
1: Man, it has been a week. 2 weeks since we got together last.
0: It's been 2 weeks.
1: 2 weeks.
0: All we need is another 2 weeks.
1: Just two more weeks. Trust us.
0: Two more weeks.
1: Trust the plan.
0: Stop the spread. Stop spreading, would you?
1: Hello, fellow spreaders.
0: He's a super spreader.
1: I'm super spreaded thin right now. Well, last time we got together, it was this past Monday. Me, you, and Frankie Paint got up and played some Smash Brothers. That was a good time.
0: Yes, hopped on the Smash. Everybody is also welcome to join us on the days that we do that.
1: Yes. We actually mentioned it to Nick the Rat. Called into his show this past Wednesday. I think we might have a new contestant on the scene.
0: That'd be great.
1: Oh, dude, it would be so much fun to play with him.
0: I'm actually hoping to see Nick in the next week or two, because I'll be heading out east to the sewer.
1: Nice. You have spelunking gear, or are you going in bareback?
0: Going in raw dog.
1: Raw dog.
0: Raw dog in sewer.
1: Raw dog the sewer.
0: Just like my ancestors.
1: Dude.
0: And their ancestors.
1: And the ancestors' ancestors.
0: All the way back to the cradle of sewer civilization.
1: The sewer cradle of civilization.
0: Yep.
1: From there, all amoebas emerged.
0: I like that record store.
1: Yeah, it's closed now, right?
0: No, there's a few left. There's one in San Francisco on Haight-Ashbury.
1: Oh, gotcha. Maybe it's just the L.A. one that I was thinking of that shut down.
0: No, that whole city's dying.
1: Mm-hmm.
0: And not just because they're out of water.
1: I haven't been in forever. I'd be curious to go check it out.
0: It's fun for a weekend.
1: Soon, hopefully. We can go for
0: a talking about taking Private Brazen over to Venice Beach.
1: Ooh.
0: Which is one of my favorite parts of L.A.
1: Yes.
0: Classic, iconic Venice Beach. Everybody's seen it in movies and things.
1: Let's see if I can remember the name of this bar. In Venice Beach. Let's see.
0: Sugar Mill?
1: Oh, that's Newport Beach. Never mind. Never mind. Different part.
0: Yeah.
1: Is Venice Beach the bodybuilding beach?
0: Yeah, that's where Muscle Beach is.
1: Ah, Muscle Beach. Okay. I have been there too.
0: They got like an open gym right there on the beach that you can use.
1: I wonder if Harry Perry still wanders around Venice Beach. He's a roller skating guitar player in a turban.
0: Sounds like a place he'd be.
1: Ish. Karma Cosmic Crusader. He's even got a Wikipedia page.
0: So you know he's real.
1: Yeah, travels around with a little guitar player and a travel lamp. Clipped himself on roller skates.
0: Nice.
1: Definitely keep an eye out for him.
0: Local celebrity sightings aplenty in Venice. I hear Matt Stone of South Park fame lives right there. Off the water.
1: Just start knocking on doors.
0: Matt. Just do the Butters voice for me. Just one time.
1: Darren O played. I forget, maybe it was Sir Nubbin that requested it, but He played a Cartman rendition of Come Sail Away.
0: Yes. I did hear that on the R&R pre-show yesterday, or the other day.
1: Living for it. It was so good.
0: It goes on so long, too. Like 5 minutes long.
1: It's perfect. I was there for it.
0: Yeah, it's been a very active week in the No Agenda community since last Wednesday. We were told the news of the passing of the great, great John C. Dvorak.
1: Yes. I'd seen Hey Citizen drop some news in the... I believe it was the Bowl chat early Wednesday morning. Is that when it would have been? Or is it Tuesday? Wednesday?
0: That's how you found out, Hey Citizen?
1: Yeah. And it was floodgates open from there. Fucking yes. Woke up. Frankie Paint sobbing.
0: Yeah. I learned from Cotton Gin in the fish tank chat. Via Void Zero.
1: Mm-hmm.
0: Posted it in the IRC.
1: Yep. It's crazy.
0: So it's been crazy around here.
1: One thing I've definitely appreciated is the smorgasbord of names that I've not seen in a long time filtering through Zero Node. I saw Urba Dude at one point, and Gwyth the Cock, the King of Kent. Melodious Owls, Tom Starkweather was there. Whole slew of people coming through, coming back. It was like a little homecoming, you know?
0: Yes, it was one of those sad situations where it takes something like that to everybody come together and hang out. Like old times. And Tom Starkweather wrote a very nice piece on Substack about John, which I enjoyed. So thank you for that, Tom. Yeah, it's been a wild little week. JCD is the real reason I ever listened to the show, because he's a Bay Area guy. I'm a Bay Area guy. And I actually know the family somewhat well. So it was a sad thing that happened. But I received a phone call, and I told you about this, Booberry, and I hope you don't mind if I tell the story right now.
1: Please do.
0: But, last Saturday I received a phone call from none other than Mimi Dvorak herself. She left me a message on my cell phone, and I was very confused, and at the time I was very overwhelmed, because I didn't expect a phone call from Mimi. I've never talked to Mimi. I've never spoken to Mimi before, but I've spoken with her kids and her son-in-law and everything like that, and I'm not going to play the message because it's kind of personal, but essentially what she told me was that I make a wine and I make a red wine and a white wine, and my family does. And when I go to the meetups, I usually drop off a couple bottles. And JCD really liked this white wine that I had, this Pinot Grigio, and he's talked about it on the show. And I actually have a clip of him talking about it, but I'm not gonna play it right now. And apparently, according to Mimi, my wine was the last shot of wine, is how she puts it, that he ever had, in the last glass of wine that they ever shared together. And he literally drank my wine, I mean, minutes before he passed. And she left me a message, and it really hit me hard. I hadn't really processed emotionally much of what was going on, but when she left me that, I have to admit, it hit me pretty hard, and it took me a couple minutes to collect myself, I should say. But once I had collected myself, she said for me to call her back, so I did. So I called her back, And she was really, you know, in great spirits and very funny. And you know, this is right after she had done the show on Thursday. And I got to tell her myself, you know, just like all the things that everybody else has been telling her, that how much John meant to all of us and how great a job that she did and the kids did on Thursday reading all those notes. I mean, the show went on for like 6 hours or something. Mm-hmm. And I told her, you know, how honored and touched I was that, you know, there's like millions of people in the last couple of days that have reached out to her and sent their condolences and all that. And the fact that she chose to reach out to me and tell me this information was extremely kind. And I'm very, very grateful to her for doing that. And I still can't believe that he liked my wine that much. I mean, literally the last thing that they talked about, he said she was upstairs and he said, "Hey, Mimi, come on down. You got to try this." And that was the last drink they ever had together.
1: Just to back up your claims quick, your wine is the only wine that we have in the fridge. It's the only wine that I enjoy. I'm not much of a wine guy, so it doesn't say much. I know it doesn't say much, but...
0: Well, as Aaron Rohrer says in the chat, it was free, so that does make it taste better. You love to deal. No, I'm glad you say that, and I'm glad that people like it, because I know, you know, wine is kind of a weird thing. Not everybody's into wine, but I like my wine, and I've shared it with some people. We had a couple bottles of it at the Las Vegas thing that we did last year, and we got to drink some of that white wine. Yeah, I mean, he liked the white. I make a red as well, and I gave him that, and he goes, "Yeah, it's all right." So he was a big wine snob. So it meant a lot that he told me once that my wine was the best white wine in the state of California, which is quite a compliment from him.
1: Yeah, so, no small feat, I can imagine.
0: No small feat at all. And If I could never in a million years anticipate that, you know, me going to these meetups and giving him a little wine and talking to him about it would end up with the phone conversation that I had with Mimi last Saturday. And I told her as much. But anyway, I just want to, once again, just like everybody else is, just reach out to the Dvorak family, say thank you so much for everything you guys do and everything you've done, and they're going to keep it going. I got some really great inside baseball from Mimi too. I mean, I totally asked her a bunch of fanboy questions. Like, I asked her about the vinegar book, and she gave me some amazing details about this vinegar book. Apparently JCD, and I've talked to JCD. As a matter of fact, the last thing I talked to JCD about was vinegar. Because I was telling him how I wanted to turn the white wine into a vinegar. And he said, "Oh, it's a great idea. You should do it." And he gave me some tips about inoculation. And he told me that he'd been using my wine to make coq au vin, classic French dish.
1: I was going to say, what is that?
0: A coq au vin is like, it's a white wine chicken gravy type of dish.
1: Okay.
0: It's tasty, classic French dish. And it's been a wild, wild deal. And so thanks to Mimi for that. It's been a hell of a week.
1: Damn straight. Yeah, man, it's it hit me hard in the sense of just really kind of feeling the empathy pouring forward from everyone, and I was seeing the news travel as far as like tinfoil hat feedback groups. But there's just been
0: it trended on Twitter.
1: I know. I think the part that was settling the hardest for me is just kind of Rolodexing through the events of the last year and just how much coming into this corner of the internet set my life in track to the pursuit of happiness in a meaningful fashion. And, you know, I'm grateful for it. This place taught me how to be a part of a family. And yeah, it's taught me a lot for what I need going into the future to do that, to build a family.
0: It's changed our lives a lot, and we've been doing this show now for 6 years, and we've made a lot of friends. I mean, some amazing, amazing friends, and truly a family. And it, you know, for what it's worth, his life's work has affected us greatly, and my life wouldn't be anywhere near what it is today if it weren't for No Agenda. And I would say that for you as well. We both owe No Agenda a lot, and a lot of people do, wittingly or no on their part. It's funny because, you know, John, he knew about Behind the Schemes and he knew about us, but he didn't remember. Like, I'd have to remind him, but he did know me as the wine guy. So that's where it stuck in his head. Because there's just so much going on. I mean, with them, they just have so much they have to pay attention to. And Adam, especially now, has to do it more or less by himself or with the back office, the Dvorak back office, doing their thing.
1: Yeah.
0: But yeah. And then, I don't know, I woke up this morning and I just felt like so sick. Like my body, like my nervous system or something was shot or something. I don't know.
1: There's something just going around in the air.
0: Something going around. And
1: yeah, I mean, not in the illness sense, but just the heavy. There's a heavy wave flowing through because we got some more news last night that one of the younger ones from the reenacting groups that we were in, she was, I think, 14 years younger than I was, or no, that's 11 years younger than I am, just passed away very suddenly over the weekend with two small kids. And
0: oh, that's awful.
1: I didn't know her. I knew her growing up, but, you know, my sister stayed in contact, Spaz and Mama Barry stayed in contact, saw her over the years, and it's just like, and then work is, people are losing their goddamn minds. Like, there's a lot.
0: Yeah, yeah.
1: It's, there's a lot to process and compartmentalize, and it's like, what's the order of operations to get through just...
0: I don't know. I tried. I made an attempt the day that Mimi called. It was Saturday. I went with the Duke of SF. Shout out to the Duke. Dude named Ben, Duke of San Francisco. We went to a Japanese onsen in the city. We hit the steam room real hard. Both of us were like, we are having a rough week. Let's go to the spa. And the Duke of SF is a treasure trove of medical, anatomical, biological information. This guy just sits around all day and researches all kinds of things. And so we're in the steam room and he's like whispering to me all the body processes that we're going through in the steam room and stuff like that. It's fun. It's fun to hang out with him. So thanks, Duke, for having a nice getaway. We went on a co-ed day, so we weren't like hanging dong or anything. I was wearing my Grateful Dead bathing suit.
1: Nice.
0: And we had a great time. Hopefully we'll do it again.
1: Yeah.
0: I would recommend an onsen. It's great.
1: I would try that. That sounds nice.
0: Yeah, you go, you get in the hot tub, and then you go in the steam room, and then you do a cold plunge shower after the steam. They've got a dry sauna as well. They got nice cold water and tea in there. It's fantastic.
1: There was an event that we got a chance to go check out on Saturday night. A new coworker of ours is part of a techno outfit that's been a staple of Minneapolis since the late 90s. And they've got a 6-year long running festival that they put out in the middle of a farm field. So we got down there at about 9:30. And it's 3 days of nonstop music. Like, it goes from artist to artist to artist. It's cool. I don't know. I don't think the show notes uploaded the pictures. I got a couple that I'll get in there, I guess, after we wrap this episode. But it was a really good time. I was very impressed by just how put together and how much of a vibe it was. Now, it turns out there's quite a bit of techno music I don't care for, but
0: yeah, that's an understatement.
1: there's some that I'm very much like, wow, this is, we got a big 3D printed sperm that we travel with for when we really need it. And it just like start jerking into your face, like, oh yeah.
0: You and sperm, man. I know.
1: There's one right here. I think this one.
0: You kids and your sperm.
1: Yeah, this one glows in the dark, if I'm not mistaken. It was really cool. It gave me a lot of hope in the sense of doing something similar for ourselves on a long enough timeline. Maybe not to that degree, but of the same essence, in the same vein. I think it'd be a good time. Mm-hmm. And they had like cool CRT television model sculpture installs, projection mapping on old farmhouses, parachute tent canopies that they were projecting map. Using as a projection map. Frankie Payton and I threw down the hardest at the Acid House set, which was a lot of fun.
0: Acid House.
1: Yeah. I like that stuff.
0: I know you do.
1: And the lighting rig for the main stage was a box. I did run it for like 15 minutes, but it's a totally different beast when it comes to running lights for it. You know, you gotta really maintain the darkness and atmosphere of it, and everything that we do is rock and roll and country, so it's just hit after hit after hit, or build, hit. So I got nervous and was like, I can't do this. I have to stop. But yeah. Then we came
0: back. I'm glad you guys are having fun despite all the work you guys are doing all the time.
1: It's been interesting. The lead lighting tech, I don't know if I had a chance to talk to you about the most recent updates, but it turns out this guy that has worked so hard to get put in timeout, to then quit because he got put in timeout, is having a meeting this week. And I talked to the owner today. I was like, so what's the deal with Princess here? I didn't call him that, but. Well, that's what I'm going to start doing.
0: And yeah, just to catch everybody up, Booberry works under an LD who has done everything he can to not do his job
1: correctly. Yeah. I mean, I don't think I'll get into the particular details, but it's just,
0: We shouldn't.
1: It's beyond the pale. I can just firmly say it's above and beyond the pale of what I would deem acceptable workplace behavior. And I asked about it today, you know, because I just, like, I've had this kind of anxiety about, because this is not the first time. So I asked, is there, you know, a meeting? Is he coming back? And I was told that it's up to him. It's up to the LD. And I was like, that's an interesting way to put it, but game on. So I just,
0: Cotton Gin's right. Working for other people fucking sucks.
1: Yeah.
0: Working for yourself sucks too, but working for other people also sucks.
1: So yeah, it's just

0: when you don't get everything exactly perfectly in your pampered, way. Like, I don't know.
1: You have a great, not only do you have a great work ethic, Blueberry, but you also have a great work mentality, I find. And I know this because I've worked with you now for all these years. You know, somebody who I interact with essentially on a weekly and at times daily basis, I find that you have an excellent work-based, like, resilience. You know, you don't take things personally. You don't, like, I mean, maybe sometimes you do, but a lot of the time, you know, you never show it. You always are just plugging along and trying to get things done. And I really respect that about you, because there are a lot of people out there that just fucking aren't like that.
0: Thanks,
1: and it's something I kind of struggle with myself. I would like to be that person. I'm not always that person. But I just think that you and Frankie Paint both have a great mentality when it comes to work.
0: Yeah, it's... We try. And over the years, I've gotten more spongy in the sense of, like... There's an empathy that, like, I can certainly feel for the crew just being overworked, tired, strung out. I get it. I'm there with you. And will listen and pay attention to what you're saying. But when we're locked together for, you know, 3 days in a row and all that can be said is just negative, like, it kind of hits the peak. It hits the ceiling.
1: Yeah. There's a lot of things to complain about, but complaining never nonstop is never the solution. Yeah. Anything.
0: I'm definitely grateful for Frankie Paint for just being there to kind of help process it and hear it. Hear the conversation outside of all of their company.
1: It's really amazing to have. And Frankie Payne and you guys gel so well. And I thank Private Browsing for that, because Private Browsing helps me stay on track on stuff all the time.
2: PB
1: has definitely got that Virgo organizational energy that I'm like, yes.
0: Could we get a big plus in the chat for all the Virgos out there?
1: Yeah, the Virgos are great. My fucking scattered ass ADD Gemini fucking ass. You know, I get really into something. I can sit down and work on something for hours and hours, but I gotta be into it to do that.
0: Frankie Paint says we'll cry at lunch, but then get the job done. I've thrown up in my hand driving back to work and still walked in.
1: Now that is a fucking professional. Do you understand, people? When they talk about professionalism, that's what they're talking about. Okay, you gotta cry, you gotta puke, you gotta shit yourself, go do it in the parking lot, put a smile on your face, walk back in, get
0: better swallow that one.
1: The amount of times that I've just vomited and then I go back into it and nobody knows a fucking thing.
0: Yeah,
1: I wouldn't have to work again.
0: Amen.
1: But I'm a vomiter. Everyone knows that.
0: Communal puke party starts in 3.
1: Oh, I tried so hard today.
0: Purge party. Couldn't do excuse me.
1: It takes a village of pukers. Anyway, this is... What in the fuck are we talking about?
0: Anxiety, man.
1: Oh. Crazy.
0: Yes, but, you know, in all, you just plow through as hard as you fucking can. You just don't stop.
1: We're just plowing and fucking.
0: Feels good, man. Pool's open.
1: Pool's so open. Due to AIDS.
0: Well, on those myriads of notes, this is a value for value production. We gather together every other Monday to do this show behind the scenes.

0: 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Starts at 7:30 Pacific, 9:30 Central, 10:30 Eastern. And hang out over at behindtheschemes.com. That's SCH3M3S.
1: Also, I would like to remind people that we have a store, a Threadless shop, that you can buy BTS shirts, jackets, pullovers, mouse pads, all kinds of things. 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I just bought a new slew of bro tanks.
0: Ooh.
1: I'm looking forward to them.
0: Dude, this would be the time to get into some bro tanks. 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
1: It's bro tank season, and if you're looking for a bro tank for this next stretch of August bullshit, sticky, hot, sweaty, nasty dog day August bullshit, then you get your BTS bro tank today. 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
1: 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And they'll take you just about to every site that we got going, and there's a couple now.
0: Yes, another one you can check out is behindtheschemes.chat, SCH3M3S.chat. It's a little IRC chat room, a lounge instance that Cotton Gin set up for us. Thank you.
1: Thank you, Cotton Gin. And thanks to the MKs as well for the Threadless. 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
0: And we have a phone number jingle, which is this one.

0: That's right. That number, 612-263-7999. You can call it and leave us a voicemail, scream mail, or you can even text us to the to that line, and we'll see the text and whatever image you may text us. Maybe it's your feet. Maybe it's something else. I don't know. You tell me.
1: Yes. Maybe it's... Never mind. I won't go there. why are you feeling for a dice roll?
0: You never go there.
2: One should
0: never go there anymore.
2: One should never go there.
0: When we first got together, you'd go there all the time.
2: No, you said you were going to take me there. How come you haven't taken me there yet?
0: I don't know why you don't just go there sometimes. Like the good old days.
2: You should go there.
0: You know where I want to go? 12 Cider.
2: 12 Cider.
0: Hardly know her. And we're going to roll highest on the 12. That's right. Highest on the 12.
2: All right. Let me look for it. That is the Pentagon one.
0: The Pentagon-sided one, yes.
2: Yes. Jet fuel can't melt this dice roll.
0: How did those guys fly those planes so good?

0: What surveillance footage? You mean the hole is this big?
1: Oh, you wanted pieces of the plane as evidence of the event that happened? Well, best I can do is no.
0: Yeah, no.
1: I don't think so.
0: I don't think so, buddy. I got a 7.
1: Hey, can we scramble those jets real quick? I got a 4.
0: Yeah, that was one of them taking off.
1: The roll of my dice today was like our Air Force that day. Not good enough. Training exercise. Well, I'm so glad you guys were training for when the big day comes.
0: Training. Like, training day?
2: Smoke this PCP.
1: I want to quote my favorite quote from Training Day, but I don't think people would like it if I said it out loud. So I'm not going to go there.
0: Definitely don't go there. Whatever you do.
1: Here, I'll do a PC version of it. It's the part where Denzel says, "My brother." Remember that part when Denzel Washington says, "My brother." I do too.
0: My brother.
1: Calls Ethan Hawke his brother.
0: Oh, goodness.
1: Roasty toasty, baby.
0: There is another thing before we say anything else that I wanted to mention, give a huge shout out to. There was some good news, some really good news this past Saturday. Upon waking up, the bowlers have had Little Laguna arrive.
1: Oh my gosh! Of course, we have to welcome into the world beautiful Laguna Rose, who entered this world on Christmas in July, 2026. We're living in the future, man. There's people being born in 2026.
0: Yes. It's good stuff, man. It's good stuff.
1: Yeah.
0: Yes, Laguna plus plus.
1: Beautiful baby. Congratulations to the beautiful parents. Who we're going to see in a couple months, actually.
0: Yes, in October.
1: That's right.
0: I'm excited.
1: You mind,
0: yes.
1: Just taking, like, maybe half a log out of that fire?
0: Yes. Shut up, band. God, I lost it.
2: I'm starving.
0: I didn't have time to get proper material pulled together. I was spending most of the time last week pulling clips for Battle of the Douchebags finals, which we've rescheduled, but I don't know if there was an actual date picked out for that.
1: Keep your ears open, folks. Battle of the Douchebags.
0: Yes, the finals coming to you. So I figured tonight, it's been a minute. How about a little bit of Mammoth and Magic? I think this one is one of the ones from the MKs. It smells like it. It's definitely
1: got
0: one
1: that
0: of the
1: MK smell.
0: It's the older book smell one. And there was an article in here I don't ever recall seeing, which I thought was interesting. I don't know if we'll get through all of it tonight, but it is titled Automatic Art, which is cool. Automatic Art is cool. Do you know anything about Automatic Art?
1: Is that like when they take 100 paintball guns and make the Mona Lisa in 1 second with it?
0: Almost.
1: Okay. Well, that was my shot in the dark.
0: I want to say this is more free form flow of conscious art.
1: Automaton
0: like,
1: art?
0: Like divination in a sense.
1: Mm.
0: The term automatic applied to writing, painting, and drawing means the production of work not consciously directed by the person whose hand executed it. It belongs to and cannot be sharply separated from a whole range of phenomena commonly regarded by psychologists as manifestations of layers of the personality which are subconscious or disassociated, cut off from the conscious mind. This includes hysterical tics, loss of memory, sleepwalking, multiple personality, speaking in tongues, prophecy, and mediumship and trance.
1: See, Mom, it's not insanity. I'm artful.
0: It's not a phase.
1: I'm just expressing myself. And myself.
3: And myself.
2: And myself.
0: This is pretty fortuitous because I have a really fun end of show long ISO lined up for tonight that is quite pertinent to this.
1: Well, you know they love them long.
0: It's on fleek, as some would say.
1: Damn, on fleek. I haven't heard that one since 2013.
0: Get some.
1: Get lit for real, no cap.
0: It is quite impossible to generalize about the autonomous state of mind during the production of automatic writing and drawings. Some go into a deep trance and are quite oblivious of their surroundings. Some are drowsy but partially aware of what is going on. Some are awake but abstracted. And some are fully conscious and may read or talk normally. Some autists are aware of the movements of the hand and of what is writing and drawing. Some are conscious but not quite sensible in of what is written or drawn, and some are unaware even that their hands are moving.
1: Woo-hoo! Like a wedgie board?
0: Sounds like it.
1: You know, a wedgie board?
0: Getting possessed, my hands are moving. Oh shit.
1: You're spelling out words to us, Ma.
0: Oh, this shit's hard as fuck. Inspiration from the dead. In their early stages, automatic writing and drawing are generally very crude and monotonous. They may begin with incessant repetition of the same figure or letter, and they often proceed no further than the production of a few empty phrases or irregular shapes. But in a few cases, the automatist comes in time to exhibit skill or knowledge beyond his ordinary capacities. Automatic writing has been known to report events forgotten or unnoticed by the waking self, to produce fragments of languages not consciously known to the writer, and to exhibit what looks like flashes of telepathy. The writing not infrequently develops a character of its own, professing beliefs and opinions which differ from those of the automatist, and sometimes it may display a fluency in composition greatly exceeding his. Automatic writing may not merely possess a character of its own, it is liable to claim an origin from some source other than the automatist, perhaps a supernatural being, a dead person, or even a person still living. This fact, in combination with the heightened faculties sometimes exhibited, has made automatic writing, together with some of the related phenomena mentioned earlier, an important influence in the development of certain religious movements, particularly modern spiritualism. The majority of published automatic scripts fall into one or two classes. The first class consists of moral and religious precepts. P-R-E-C-E-P-T-S.
1: Yeah, that's right.
0: What is a precept? Is that like a tenet?
1: Like a preconceived notion or precepts? A commandment, instruction, or order intended as an authoritative rule of action, a command respecting moral conduct, okay. A rule.
0: Like a commandment. All right. The first class consists of moral and religious precepts and accounts of the natures of the next world and of life in it, purportedly coming from deceased persons. The religious teachings and the accounts of the next world vary very much in detail from one automatist to another, but on the whole, the general resemblance outweigh the individual differences, and the similarities of tone are often striking. As the American philosopher William James remarked, automatic scripts and utterances abound, quote, in a curiously vague, optimistic philosophy in water in which phrases about spirit, harmony, beauty, law, development, etc., just keep recurring. It seems exactly as if one author composed more than half of the trance messages. Some notable productions of this type of spirit type are Spirit Teachings, 1873, by W. Stanton Moses, the quote Bible of British spiritualism. Ooh, Spirit Teachings. W. T. Stead's After Death, 1897. Miss K. Wingfield's Guidance from Beyond, 1923, and the two books by Geraldine Cummins, The Road to Immortality, 1932, and Beyond Human Personality, 1935. The second category consists of historical romances narrated from the standpoint of some deceased person possessing first-hand information or enhanced knowledge of the events and periods concerned. Some of the more interesting of these writings are from Helene Smith, in T. Florney's From India to the Planet Mars, 1900, of Mrs. J.H. Curran in W.F. Prince's The Case of Patience Worth, 1927, and of Geraldine Cummins' The Script of Cleophas, 1928, and When Nero Was Dictator, 1939. It was no doubt some that these and similar writings are sometimes displayed knowledge, dramatic player, literary gifts in excess of those which the automatist ordinarily possesses. If there was a time and place that I could travel back to with the time machine, I would love to go check out this big woo-woo period in Victorian England.
1: Yeah. Yeah. I mean, I would too, aside from all the things that were going to try and kill you when you go there.
0: Continuing on, painting in the dark. Similarly, automatic drawings and paintings may be superior to anything that the automatist can accomplish in a normal state. The development of automatic drawing is often preceded and accompanied by the development of automatic writing. For instance, in the complicated symbolic drawings described in the two famous early British works by W.M. Wilkinson, Spirit Drawings and From Matter to Spirit, they were preceded and subsequently interpreted by automatic writing. Automatic drawing sometimes develops into automatic painting, but automatic painting has also, and perhaps more often, been known to develop independently. A curious feature of certain instances of automatic paintings has been not merely that the paintings were executed with unusual speed, but that they were sometimes allegedly produced in the dark, as in the cases of David Duguid of Glasgow in the 1870s and 80s, and Marjan Gruevski of Pole during the 1920s and 30s. A distinction can be made between cases of automatic drawing and painting. In cases of psychic art, in which a clairvoyant or sensitive, gifted in the use of crayon or brush, has sketched some spirit or otherworldly scene, allegedly revealed to him by his supernatural faculties. Many of William Blake's pictures belong in this class. The most noted British psychic artist of recent years has been Frank Lea. However, it seems possible that no sharp line can be drawn between automatic drawing and painting, and the quote psychic drawing and painting of clairvoyance. For many psychic artists would claim not merely to discern the subject of their sketches by some form of non-sensory perception, but to receive inspiration and help from departed spirits, often those of famous artists, in the actual execution of their pictures. Mage Gill, an uneducated East London housewife, whose drawings have recently some notice, she worked in a state of semi-trance and said that she felt impelled to execute drawings on a large scale. I am undoubtedly guided by an unseen force. I'll pause here for a second to take a breath and maybe look up one of these drawings here. Frank Lea.
1: Time to hit the bong.
0: Yeah, right.
1: I have to tell you a quick anecdote. I saw a play with Private Browsing last week called You Can't Take It With You. It's an old famous Pulitzer Prize winning play. And it's about a family of artists meeting a family of, like, capitalists. And the son and the daughter are getting married, and these two families are trying to get along. And the mom of the capitalist, she's like, oh, do you have any hobbies? And the mom of the capitalist is like, yes, I'm into spiritualism. And the artsy mom laughs at her. He goes, well, that's ridiculous. And she goes, what's the matter? You have hobbies. And she goes, yeah, but mine aren't silly.
0: Here we go.
1: So they're ripping on spiritualism back then. Pretty hard.
0: Here's one from Mage Gill. This one's very unique. And another one.
1: That's gorgeous.
0: Yeah. So it's a trance-induced art and writing.
1: So Art Deco.
0: Ooh, this one might be my favorite so far. Yeah. Looking at... appears to be a woman in a fur coat in... It's... that one, that last one that I just shared, the background with all the checkered boards, it kind of reminds me of what I would imagine the DMT realm looking like. With these repeating shapes and, just the backgrounds going in all directions at once.
1: Uh-huh. DMT and also very Masonic. Checkered tiles go way, way back. The duality of man.
0: Is there another name here? Frank? Frank Leah. Let's see what we can find here. Quick. Frank Leah Automatic Art. Boom. Grokpedia. Look, that's... Let's see. That's a... Frank Leah Art Net. Portraits of...
1: You're definitely going to want to get in the chat, by the way, if you want to see these images Blueberry's dropping.
0: Yes.
1: Or at our show notes, socialistcorner.substack.com.
0: Not seeing much from him immediately. But I like the mage stuff. That was fun. I like art. Art's cool.
1: Yes, it is.
0: I'll continue on here. Suicide in Baker Street. In the early days of modern spiritualism, the supernatural origin of certain automatic writings, drawings, and paintings seemed to many enthusiasts to be almost self-evident. But as the 19th century wore on, the advance of science suggested other and less startling explanations. Observations of hysterical and brain-damaged patients and experiments on various hypnotic phenomena made it seem conceivable that intelligent activities of which a person is unaware may go on in connection with his organism, and that such activities may exhibit knowledge and dramatic gifts which give the person which the person does not ordinarily possess. These findings made the spiritualist interpretations of automatic writing, drawing, and painting seem less compelling. They led to an increasing demand that automatic writing should be, quote, evidential, which means that the deceased persons who purportedly inspired them should establish their identities conclusively by giving correct information about themselves, which could not possibly have been known to the automatists, consciously or unconsciously. You got a bunch of fact checkers up in here.
1: I swear to God, every time you say automatist, I hear you saying autist.
0: Maybe I am. I should start saying autist. Because let's be real.
1: Let's be real. Let's be honest.
0: Where were we? One of the first autists to produce what at first appeared to be evidence of this kind was W. Stanton Moses. See his book Spirit Identity, published in 1878.
1: You know, let me love him.
0: The spirits who purported to control Moses's hand during his automatic writing, or to, quote, communicate through him as a medium by means of table tilting and raps.
1: This guy was legit.
0: FCC won't let me be, let me be me, so let me see. Were sometimes person apparently unknown to him, and yet occasionally they gave information about themselves, which it was subsequently possible to verify. For example, on the evening of the 21st of February, 1874, Stanton Moses, who was with a party of friends in Grosvenor Square, London, suddenly felt impelled to sit down and write. His hand drew a rough sketch of an object which resembled a horse fastened to a kind of truck, and then wrote some disjointed sentences which purported to come from a man who had committed suicide that morning. The man said that he had killed himself under a steamroller in Baker Street, down which Moses had passed in the afternoon. Subsequent inquiry revealed that a man had indeed committed suicide there that morning by throwing himself under a steamroller. On the front of the steamroller was the brass figure of a horse. The Thompson-Gifford case. There have been similar cases in connection with autists, but the difficulty with these drop-in communicators is that one can hardly ever be completely certain that the information that they give about themselves could not have come within the autist kin and have been subconsciously stored away. The great American clairvoyant and trance medium Eileen Garrett has said that outbursts of automatic drawing or writing have occurred to her, but she has not seen them as spirit messages. She believes that they and her controls as well are properties or personalities from her own unconscious mind, or in her own words, they are working symbols of the unconscious.
1: I kind of want to just butt in for one second and just say, like, art, I mean, from a practical standpoint, a lot of it is coming from somewhere where you can't quite pin. You're going to draw something or write something. Writing music is incredibly subconscious. When you write a melody on the piano or on the guitar, and then you write a melody with the lyric, and then you write the lyric itself, all of that comes from somewhere that is not predetermined. And same thing with writing, same thing with shit, doing an episode of Behind the Schemes. It's like, start with one thing and end up with another because you just go where your brain leads you.
0: I think there's something really to be said for it writing itself.
1: Sometimes it does.
0: Sometimes the picture is just so clear. It's like, it's being plucked from a place where it already has existed, and you just tuned in for long enough to get a download of it to be like, ah, yes.
1: That's how most great songwriters describe the process of writing music. That's how Paul McCartney and Michael Jackson and Prince, I mean, they all have gone on the record to say something to that effect of like, it's just there. You're getting you have a, you know, an antenna to God or to heaven or something, and that day you're getting this speed, and you're just the you're transitioning, you're a trans person in the eyes of God.
0: I'm transmissioning.
1: You're transmissioning. From God, who's the first trans person? I mean, God is androgynous, right? Channeling. Channeling from source. Thank you, KR. Tango Yankee.
0: Looking back to where... I like what you said about the Paul and Michael and Prince and all of them. Not that I'm on a first-name basis with them, but... Yes.
1: I don't think you can't help but be on a first-name basis with Prince.
0: Prince.
1: That's Mr. Prince to you.
0: The great American clairvoyant and trance medium, Eileen Garrett, has said that outbursts of automatic drawing have occurred to her, but she has not seen them as spirit messages. She believes that they in her controls as well are properties or personalities from her own unconscious mind, or, in her own words, they are working symbols of the subconscious. Drawing as well as writing has figured in a number of evidential cases. The painting was central to the famous Thompson Gifford case. In 1905, a goldsmith named Frederick L. Thompson suddenly became overwhelmed with the urge to paint pictures. He also began to suffer from hallucinations of trees and landscapes, hallucinations which served as a basis for some of his pictures. The following year, he visited an expedition of paintings by an artist named Robert Swain Gifford, who had died some while previously. He there heard a hallucinatory voice which said to him, "You see what I have done. Can you not take up and finish my work?" Thereafter, Thompson's impulse to paint became even stronger, and certain scenes impressed themselves on him especially. After some months, it was discovered that his paintings of these scenes closely resembled scenes which had been very well known to the deceased Robert Swain Gifford in life. The resemblance between photographs of these scenes and Thompson's paintings is so striking that a casual observer could suppose that the pictures were based on the actual scenes, or else on the photographs. Spooky.
1: Nice.
0: Thus, Thompson had perceived in the form of hallucinations and had felt impelled to paint scenes closely resembling places well known to Gifford, but which Thompson had apparently never visited or seen in photographs. I mean, there's that plucking it right out of there.
1: Spooky.
0: Finish this for me.
1: Very, very spooky. I don't know why, but that reminds me of Sam Kinison, the comedian. Because he had a sort of a Road to Damascus type of moment as well, where he was a normal guy and then he hit his head or something and became
0: He was a pastor.
1: He was a pastor. And then one day...
0: Bump your head and...
1: Boom. And now the transmission is coming in a little different. All is the mind. This is the most important, the first tenets of the mystery schools of ancient Babylon and ancient Egypt. That's right, people, we're going way back. But over the entrance to the temple were the words, "Know thyself." And the first rule of the Gnostic teachings is the mind is the all. It all comes from you, man.
0: Are you projecting onto me, bro?
1: Literally, yes.
0: Touch your projection to my projection.
1: I am projecting.
0: Oh, dude, I love it when our projections clash. Clash of the projections.
1: You take projections so well. Tired of being projected out there.
0: We got one last section. I feel like we can get through this with relative ease. This is, do you have any further thoughts before we continue?
1: No, please continue.
0: The telepathy theory.
1: Oh.
0: Excuse me. It's dry. It's dry.
2: It's dry out there.
0: It's a dry one, people.
2: Stay wet, folks.
0: Stay wet out there. The argument that automatists, in fact, derive their seemingly enhanced knowledge from their own subconscious memories cannot be conceivably applied to cases such as that of the celebrated American medium Mrs. Piper. Ooh, I like that name, Mrs. Hardly Piper. Nor. Mrs. Piper was studied and supervised by prominent psychical researchers from about 1885 to 1915. They were in the habit of regularly bringing to sit with her persons quite unknown to her who were introduced to her under pseudonyms. Despite these precautions, Mrs. Piper was time and again abled by automatic painting or speaking to give correct information about the deceased friends and relatives of these people. It can hardly be supposed that even if Mrs. Piper had somehow managed to penetrate the anonymity of all of these sitters, she could previously have gleaned by ordinary means and consciously or subconsciously retained the information necessary to ensure success in a large number of cases. Of course, if we admit the possibility of telepathy, then another explanation of Mrs. Piper's successes becomes feasible, namely that she obtained the necessary information telepathically from the sitters themselves. But in some instances, Mrs. Piper seems definitively to have given, as if from a deceased person, information not conceivably known to any of the sitters present. Since Mrs. Piper's time there have been a number of apparently successful cases of proxy sittings in which one person sits with a medium on behalf of another person, receives evidential messages, the contents of which he could not himself have supplied. Perhaps the most curious of all the automatic writings are the series of interlinked scripts produced in the early years of this century by a number of automatists connected with the Society of Psychical Research. With one exception, Mrs. Piper, they were not professional mediums. The principal automatists, Mrs. Verrill, Mrs. Coombe Tennant, Miss Helen Verrill, Mrs. Fleming, and Mrs. Stuart Wilson were women of education and position and not in any way known to be abnormal. The scripts which they produced, or at least the portions of them we are concerned with, purported to be inspired by a group of deceased friends, two of whom, F.W.H. Myers and Edmund Gurney, had taken a prominent part in the early history of Society for Psychical Research. In order to provide evidence of human survival of bodily death, this group of deceased persons allegedly hit upon an indeed ingenious scheme. They sent to their friends still on Earth, using different mediums, various parts of one communication, or else a series of related communications, so that the significance of the whole could only be perceived when the separate communications were compared. In a number of cases, the so-called cross-correspondences, the obstinable communicators might be thought to have succeeded. These cases are extremely complex and may involve recondite allusions to classical literature. A very simple, though far from unusually impressive example of these concordant automatisms. automatisms. As they are called, is the following. On the 16th of April 1907, Mrs. Fleming in India wrote an automatic script which contains the words Maurice Morris Moores, and with that the shadow of death fell upon him. Moores is the Latin word for death. The following day, Mrs. Piper, emerging from trance, spoke the words Sanatos and then Thanatos. On the 23rd of April, again when emerging from trance, she spoke the word Thanatos, which is the Greek word for death. On the 29th of April, Mrs. Verrill's hand wrote a slightly garbled quotation from Walter Savage Landor. Warmed both hands before the fire of life. It fails and I am ready to depart. She then grew the Greek letter Delta, which had always been a symbol of death to her. Next she wrote Manibus date Ilia Plenis. Give lilies with full hands. A quotation from the passage of in Virgil's Aeneid?
1: Aeneid.
0: Aeneid.
1: Yeah. Yes.
0: Foretelling the... Excuse me, make sure I didn't skip anything. Virgil's Aeneid. Foretelling the early death of Marcellus, nephew of the Emperor Augustus. Shortly after this, she wrote, Come away, come away. The first four words of Shakespeare's come away death. Followed immediately by Polita Moore's Oca Pede Pomperum Tabernus Regum Turris. Put in Pulsat. Pale death stamps impartially upon the hovels.
1: I used to know the Latin intro to the Aeneid. The English translation is I sing of arms and the man. But I do remember the Latin from somewhere. Because I'm a classically trained boy.
0: My, I got your classics right here.
2: Hey, you want to see some classics, kid?
0: But that was Pale Death stamps impartially upon the hovels of the poor and towers of the rich. A quotation from Horace. Finally, she wrote, "You have got the word plainly written along in your writing. Look back." None of the three ladies knew anything of what the others had written or said. Mrs. Piper knew no Greek, and the word death occurred in Mrs. Holland's scripts on only three occasions. In Mrs. Verrill's scripts, it occurred only once. Many of the cross-correspondences are far more ingenious and remarkable, and it can be at least argued that if the concordance between the writings of the various automatists are not to be set down to the plans and activities of the deceased persons, we are forced to make very remarkable assumptions about a conspiracy to deceive, hatched and executed by the subconscious minds of the automatists involved. So it seems that the alternatives to spiritualist interpretation of certain automatic writings are themselves not easy to swallow, for the possibility of deliberate fraud can be canvassed in only a very small number of cases. But what makes the spiritualist interpretation unacceptable to many researchers is the fact that the best cases are commonly found inextricably entangled with the worst. The most convincing of an automatist communicators will guarantee the credentials of the most implausible ones, and this fact opens up problems so complex that it is difficult to see any way of approaching them. Automatic right?
1: Woo! Excuse me. Auto got him! Nice. That was the article?
0: Yes. I've done some
1: stuff. What's your take? What do you think about it? Do you think it's just subconscious artistic leanings, or do you think there really is a sort of a divine or spiritual element to it?
0: I think it's... to the degree, it depends. I've tried it before. You just sit down and do your best to kind of clear your mind and just start scribbling away and just kind of let the drawing come out. It's in the beginning of the notebook about the musical, which a lot of the podcast stuff came out of. The front page is like this automatic. It was just scribbling out, and it kind of looks like an angel of sorts. I'll see if I can't find it during the intermission. I'm not sure where it ended up at. From a named source? Who's to say? I think the barrier between here and over there can be quite thin in some places, and some people very much in tune with that. Are there charlatans and charaders out there? Sure.
1: But yeah, I'm of the mindset that 98% of mediums out there are fake, but that there's 2% out there that might not be.
0: But I would take it a step further that, like, J.R.R. Tolkien, he's tuned in to that realm of Middle Earth, in my humble opinion. Where all that's transpired, and he's just catching the waves of these broadcasts through the imagination. It's like a little Rolodex of all these possibilities that are just slamming together at all times, fracturing out into infinite possibilities, where all of it is fucking true.
1: Well, it's certainly become true now with the pushing of it through culture and media, but, I mean, yeah, I think you're dead on in that the life's work of J.R.R. Tolkien is a testament to the ability of the human imagination and the fact that one guy created all this shit. All this shit. And it resonates so well with people that it's even more culturally relevant now than it was when it was released.
0: Actually, Count Dankula did a pretty good video on J.R. Tolkien.
1: Oh,
0: Mad Lads. Much. Yeah, it's good. It's long.
1: To hear a Scotsman talk about him would be nice.
0: Mm-hmm. That's what I got. That's my time.
1: All right. Well, my God. Very nice. It's pretty sweet. Pretty sweet. So, yeah, I think tonight will be a nice Man, Myth, and Magic night. We have a little mini mission cooked up, I believe.
0: Yeah.
1: Take a little breath. Go stretch our legs.
0: I need some coffee.
1: Make some coffee. Smoke them if you got them.
0: I want to smoke all of them, actually.
3: You fucking freaks.
1: He's got them. He's smoking them.
0: One right after the other. I can't get enough. This first intermission, we got a new track from Nat Hills, Shoot Me Down, followed up by a song that I've been playing on this show and before the schemes for forever. It's Christian Lundberg with a demo of Can't Hold Me Down, which is a staple of the DMU. It's been there as long as I remember LM Beats being around. So get excited for that.
1: It's been a long time.
0: It's been a long time since It's been a long time. The last one's Mishkin Fitzgerald. Little ditty called Lose Song. I'm excited. This one's got some... Whoa! That thing's loud.
1: Wow, you got quite the tape player there. We'll be right back.

0: Lovely song, Michigan Fitzgerald. I recommend checking out the rest of that album, Grace's Cradle, b4bmusic.com or boostmebitch.com.
1: Boost me, bitch. That was very sweet.
0: Yes, absolutely. There was two quick things I wanted to circle back on before we got into thanking producers, if you'd permit me to.
1: Please.
0: Mimi Dvorak did a really fun interview on Nick the Rat's show.
1: Yes, she did.
0: I highly recommend anybody. If you haven't heard it, check it out.
1: Definitely. And Jay was on there too. Casey's daughter.
0: I didn't know that. Shit.
1: Yeah, Jay is kind of in and out on that episode. It's great.
0: Nice. I do kind of recall that now. Yes. The other quick thing I wanted to touch on was Sorcerer Seat Sitter had requested a quick review of Evil Dead Rise, which was the last Evil Dead movie to come out a number of years ago. But we're going to go see Evil Dead Burn, the new one, tomorrow night. And I got to say, Evil Dead Rise, it is a solid contender in the Evil Dead franchise.
1: Oh, that's good to hear.
0: It is the franchise as a whole is by far one of my all-time favorite franchises. Dare I say, probably my favorite. Certainly the one that inspired me the most to get into filmmaking, which never happened, but other things occurred from that.
1: Mm-hmm.
0: And it's fresh. It's got a cast of people that you at first would probably get the perception that, you know, like, oh, maybe I don't necessarily care for these characters. But then again, it's an Evil Dead movie, and the Deadites, well, you know, they just like to wreak havoc. And one of the best things about Deadites, I was talking to Frankie Payne a little bit about this. Are you familiar with the term Toon Force? So Toon Force is this overarching concept that cartoon characters can tap into this power source called Toon Force. Hence why Looney Tune characters can take all these beatings and like survive, and they're able to pull wacky, you know, gadgets and weapons out of, you know, the ether, so on and so forth.
1: I see.
0: It's a big concept that plays into like One Piece when Luffy develops his most recent power up, which I won't spoil, but you know, it plays into this Toon Force where the imagination is the limit. And if you can conjure it in your imagination, you can conjure it in the reality that this character is existing in, which is what Deadites do. If you've seen the Evil Dead movies, like, they can take a beating. They can, you know, if they want to fly, they can. They can transform into stuff. Like,
1: sure.
0: And they, by far, are.

0: one of the best, just like creature monster villains, and they're funny and they're crude and lewd. And they're just like one of the main Deadite actresses in this movie gets a lot of screen time, and the makeup is just, it's really good. There's some cool, like, just visual shots. Takes place in an apartment building. Sir Seat Sitter, if you can hear the sound of my voice, give it a try. Fuck the haters. Just go in like, hey, it's an Evil Dead movie. And there's no Evil Dead product, I would argue, film-wise, TV series-wise, that disappoints. It has stayed solid as a show for its, you know, entirety.
1: Yeah.
0: So we'll see what happens for Evil Dead Burn tomorrow. Fingers crossed.
1: I like it. I like it. I gotta see it myself.
0: Yes.
1: I was trying to see, you know, about this whole Odyssey hype where they've got these 70mm IMAXs.
0: Mm-hmm.
1: And apparently there's only 38 theaters in the world that will play the full IMAX 70mm, because just the reel of tapes, the tape reels alone, they weigh like over 800 pounds or something.
0: Jesus.
1: And you got to have the hardcore machinery to handle it, to project it. And three theaters within an hour of me, believe it or not, have the IMAX, and all three of them are completely sold out until the end of the run. And from what I hear, the movie isn't even that good. I bet The Evil Dead is more fun than that.
0: Yeah, I just, seems to be a lot of hullabaloo about it. It's the type of hullabaloo that makes me fully disinterested.
1: It's unfortunately the only kind of hullabaloo that will get people to go to the theater en masse. Aside from, well, I guess Toy Story is also doing well, but whatever.
0: My professional lawyer, doctor, medicine advice is just watch the original 1970s Clash of the Titans.
1: I would also recommend to watch the 90s made-for-television Odyssey series, which is very good. A classic, I would argue.
0: Television Odyssey.
1: Let me see if I can find it here.
0: 1997 miniseries. Oh, this looks very familiar.
1: It was on TV a lot, and people showed it in school, I think, quite a bit.
0: I feel like you're tickling some core memory right here.
1: It's starring Armand Asante, who you would recognize. He used to be in a lot of stuff back in the day. And he plays a great Odysseus. And, oh my God, it's got Isabella Rossellini in there. Whoop! Boing!
0: I would be shocked if we haven't seen this. Spasm.
1: Oh, produced by Francis Ford Coppola, of all people.
0: Spaz and Mama Berry were really on top of showcasing quite the large swath of shows, miniseries, and stuff like that, too. It's like a lot of... I've seen a lot of weird old TV shows.
1: There are a lot of old weird TV shows. I remember getting into Sharp. I read the Sharp books. That was an old Napoleon war drama fucking miniseries starring Sean Bean, a very young Sean Bean, his breakout role. And those are dynamite. They're made by BBC. Every episode is like an hour and a half, and it's like a full film, and it's fantastic. And they're all low budget.
0: Another one in that vein is the Hitchhiker's Guide series, which we've certainly brought up before, but it hits all.
1: I've never watched the OG show. Oh, I've seen the movie.
0: Whoa, that's one I want to get on DVD.
1: Yeah,
0: that's where it lands. Like, yeah,
1: I'd watch that.
0: And it's in the same production vein as old Doctor Who, which is really fun.
1: Uh huh.
0: But yeah, old TV plus plus. This is the part of the show where we take some time to thank the people that help us produce it from week to week, being a Value for Value production. We have a PayPal that people donate to, and we had Chad F. coming in with a recurring donation for $10.
1: Thanks, Chad F. It was great seeing you in the chat a little earlier.
0: And then we had Spaz coming in with $29.97.
1: Thank you, Spaz.
0: And last but not least was Foxfur with $5 on the 18th.
1: Foxy! Foxy, man.
0: Yes, and definitely be sending some jobs and moving karma towards Spaz. They need it. I'm hoping things shake out the way that they need it. It's got to happen. Fingers crossed.
1: Karma, karma, karma to you, Spaz. Karma chameleon.
2: Yeah.
1: Yeah. That's right.
0: This
1: Thank
0: is
1: also, you, yes.
0: This is, oh, I dropped a dice. That's going to murder my foot later. Oh, God.
1: At least, it's worse than stepping on Legos is stepping on a nice 20-sider.
0: Or a four-sider.
1: A four-sider? That will literally destroy your whole body and murder you.
0: Extreme. This is also a podcast in 2.0-enabled podcast. My node is still very much in needs-to-be-built mode, but you know what? The end of the tunnel. I can see the light. We got the big festival next week. Actually, on that note, a little programming notice. We're going to be gone for the next week's totally. Lavish will be traveling. I'll be out working. And we'll be returning, what is that? Not the 3rd, not the 10th, but August 17th.
1: The 17th of August, yes. That should be cool. And then I should be doing a report on, well, I'll do a report on my trip to New York, but also do one on the meetup that we're probably going to have on the August 15th, which is the JCD Bay Area meetup. Ish. And the whole Dvorak family will be there, and that'll be kind of our, I think, our sort of in memoriam meetup. So that should be a big one. Okay. When am I coming to New York, Cotton Gin? I'll be in New York. I'm flying out this Wednesday, the 29th, and I will be in New York until the 13th. So I'll be in New York for 2 weeks.
0: He's pretty close to you.
1: Yeah, I mean, if anybody on the East Coast wants to come out to New York, I'll be there to kind of work. I'm there to do a seminar that a friend of mine got me into for free. So I'm kind of just doing it for fun because I can. But I'll be hanging around NYU doing naughty things, I assure you. NYU is about to get a little more fun for 2 weeks.
0: I'm trying to think if there's anything I could recommend, but there's really just like the two punk shops that I always try and hit up. I never get any real time there.
1: Well, I'm happy to, if you want to send me those two punk shows. There's a couple, there's a famous museum of sex that's there.
0: Mm-hmm.
1: I'd like I'll be in Midtown, so there'll be stuff around. I'm going to be, the first night, I'm going to be down the street from Grand Central Station. And then for the rest of the time, they're all kind of be in that Midtown area doing stuff. And
0: which is a really cool building, all things considered.
1: It's gorgeous.
0: I would be curious to, because I've never really been to New York with a partner or friend. Like the last time that it was a big outing was like 2012 when I was touring with Disney on Ice. Big group of us went, Mm-hmm. But even that, I still kind of like broke off from the group and went and did my own thing. I take that back. I did go through New York with my good friend Horsehead when we were doing 42nd Street. And he used to hitchhike his way from Ohio to New York back in his youth.
1: Wow.
0: Yeah, total 90s punk rocker.
1: Nice.
0: Squatting in apartments. And
1: 90s salt. New York was a fun animal from what I hear.
0: Yeah.
1: There was a lot going on in New York in the 90s.
0: That was the first time I ever picked up a film camera. Found one in Connecticut the day before, so I was like, yeah, sweet. So I got a lot of photos from New York from that trip. So I
1: also a great film and camera city, lots of things to see.
0: So I would go with you.
1: I'd love for you to go with me. I've been to New York before twice, and both times I went by myself for a week. I've gone twice specifically for 9/11. I went to Ground Zero and paid my respects. But also, unsurprisingly, the flight to New York on 9/11 is very cheap. So it's a little heads up for everybody. Yeah, New York is cool. I think what I would like to do on this next trip is I'd like to do the big museums. I'd like to go to the Met and spend at least a half a day just running around the Met. I peeked into the Met one time, but I couldn't stay. I had an obligation and had to go. But in the short time I was in there, like the first room that you go into in the Met is the ancient Egypt. Fuck ancient Egypt. room. And they're not messing around. Right out the gate, you're looking at these like 3,500-year-old little figurines and little boats that they made, like toy boats and ceramics and all this stuff. I mean, just right away, you're looking at shit that's 4,000 years old, 3,000 years old, and it's right there. Fun shit.
0: Never been.
1: And then, of course, the Museum of Sex. What's that?
0: Yes. I want to go there, too.
1: Yeah.
0: Frankie Paint, do you recall what art installation Mission Mommy went to or was wanting us to go with her to? Maybe she can drop a link to that in the chat.
1: Scanning, looking, processing.
0: Computer. Processing.
1: Boy, yeah, I've spent time in the Upper East Side, the West Side. I did the High Line walk one day, which was hours of walking along the High Line, which is an old rail line that ran through West Side New York that they converted into a park, basically, like a really long walkway park.
0: Mm-hmm.
1: And Wall Street is cool because, well, it's not cool, but it is cool because it's so overbuilt and it's so modern, but at the same time, it's also so old and the streets are old. And if you look around close enough, you'll find a lot of amazing, really old shit, like a fantastic church that's there that has these old graves from like the 1700s and beyond. And it's right there in downtown New York. Some great old bars. You know, some great old bars
0: there's, you can go to. Yeah. New York has no shortage of cool bars.
1: Yeah. It's the cool bar capital of America for sure.
0: Mercer. Yeah, that sounds right. Mercer Museum.
1: Mercer.
0: Exhibits. New York.
1: Oh my God. Cotton Gin caught me saying Wall Street is cool. I'm fucked. My reputation is over. I'm in my reputation era.
0: Yes, this is like a big immersive... no, that looks like it, Frankie Paint. Museum of Art and Technology. A lot of projection mapping type stuff.
1: Yes. Yes. We'll all do it. We'll get out there, all of us. We'll see you out there, Cotton Gin.
0: Mm-hmm.
1: Just kidding, man. Don't do it. Don't do it.
0: Nice. Had to call her. we have some boostergrams. I'm going to do my best to read through Fountain, discern some of this. Eric PP has been sitting streaming sets. Thank you.
1: Oh, crazy recalcitrant Steve is in the chat. What's up, Steve?
0: In the morning. Lots of sets being streamed from Eric PP. Thank you, Eric. What else we got here? I saw a couple of boosts in here, perhaps.
1: Steve, you missed my story about Mimi's call. I got to tell you later, or you got to re-listen to the show.
0: We got Duke of SF boosting in, saying fun song to episode 247, Bad.
1: Bad.
0: One of my top favorite titles. The titles might be my favorite part about this show.
1: They're very important. As a matter of fact, I have the titles left over from 246, and I realize that they make an amazing poem when strung together.
0: Oh, dude.
1: Would you like to hear
0: I would the love poem? To. Yes.
1: Okay. Here we go. The BDSM guys would walk all over me. That's not how it happens. You know I'm not anti-Semitic. We have bro tanks, less than 10. Merch save the day. Filthy disputing fantastic ladle after ladle. The simulation of touch, refresh my banana. Thank you, Mayor Wang. Eileen Wang. It's hot. Thank you later. Do not speak the words to me, witch. Gothic summer begins. Damn.
0: I love strolling back through this book, which is about halfway through right now. The title book is damn near at halfway complete. And, you know, it starts way back at 171. And there's some extra stuff in here from the other shows that we do, but it's primarily the unused BTS titles.
1: We got plenty of them.
0: We had from Strangelove. He was boosted in, saying thanks for playing our song last week. I wish he would tell me.
1: Got a Strangelove.
0: Wish he would tell me which one it was off the top here. That might do. I'm sure I've missed some more. Once we get those nodes back up and cooking, we'll get some helipad in our lives. The goats will be once again ready to receive the cool metal blade. The goats
1: yearn for the blade.
0: We haven't let the gimp out once to use the restroom. Like,
1: oh my god. He's probably calcified up by now.
0: Mm-hmm. He's like a little mummy gimp.
1: A mimp. What are you, some kind of mimp?
0: God. It's horrifying. But incredibly fresh. Have you ever heard of a movie concept about mummy gimps?
1: I mean, aren't all mummies gimps?
0: Kinda. But what if it was like, you know, there's some archaeologist and she's running around the lost catacombs of Egypt and she sees the sarcophagus and she cracks it open. And she's expecting to find a mummy, and she finds one, but it's not dressed up like a mummy in the traditional sense. It's in full gimp out.
1: Full gimpage.
0: Full gimp wear.
1: And then she is possessed by Nefertiti's ghost and becomes the dominatrix queen of Egypt. And she controls an army of mimps. And with her army, she retakes the southern kingdom. And we enter into the fifth kingdom of Egypt.
0: For a second there, I thought you were about to say retake South Georgia, but that makes more sense.
1: Retaking South Georgia? Fuck North Georgia. We're retaking Vicksburg. Run the guns, Mimps.
0: Man, we got eaten up by bugs. There's been an explosion of mosquitoes and flies over the past couple of weeks.
1: In the house, no good.
0: Yeah, I don't know. We got some screamels.
3: We told you who was behind the schemes, but you'll never know who's behind the screams. Call our creep phone now and leave a scream mail. We'll play it on the show. 612-263-SEXY. 612-263-SXXY. That's 612-263-7999.
0: You heard the man, 612-263-7999. We got one on the line right here. Here we go. Oh, sorry. Let me retake that.
4: Hey!
5: Hey!
4: Is this, I'm sure it is, DTS podcast on the fucking internet?
0: The one and only.
4: Yeah. Well, I'm not going to leave a fucking message because I called you to fucking have a discussion, not just to leave a goddamn message, because here we are talking to ourselves. Schedule on the website is not accurate. I love you guys. I miss you, and I really got a lot of shit to catch up on. Adios, mofos. Oh, fuck.
0: Been there before, man.
1: Oh, me, I'm there right now.
0: Oh, fuck.
1: Soiled myself. Night soil.
0: Thank you, Professor.
1: Doctor, Sir, Professor.
0: My crotch.
1: Senator. Statesman. Real, actual life doctor. My crotch.
0: American hero, some would say.
1: No relation to Hunt, first name Mike.

0: You see this watch?
1: Do you know how expensive this watch is?
0: This watch.
1: Are you about to tell me that watch you had in your ass?
0: This watch in my ass costs more than your car.
1: Does it cost as much as this next voicemail?
0: I doubt it.
2: Oh, I do dare.
0: You?
2: Probably a little noise in the background, but yeah.
1: Sounds good.
2: Blueberry Mothman, the apocalyptic cigarette butt. And lavish.
0: Yes.
2: The lovish.
0: Yes.
1: Could be
2: the lavish. I don't remember if you guys are back this week. It's probably at every other, but it's July 20th. Yeah. Scream. Dealing with getting stuff smog. Sometimes a pain. And yeah. So we're just going to go with that. It's just yeah, try to nail stuff down and can I keep the car going for a couple of years so in a better position to get something. And yeah, that's just one of those. Well, no, we'll go with that. But all in all, besides that, everything's a little rough stuff, but doing good, getting better kind of mentality. Just focusing on what you can do and one bite at a time kind of deal. And sometimes you got to take a few bites in a row. So, yeah, anyway, that's it. I love you guys. That dangerous. And whether or not you're on your second bite or your 12th bite, give a hearty, hearty.
0: Ooh. He got cut off by the phone.
1: Caller, remember, bite off more than you can chew, then chew it.
0: Caller.
1: Yeah, you just got to keep plowing forward.
0: Keep plowing, keep chewing.
1: These fields,
0: that's what
1: ain't going to plow.
0: Granny always taught me.
1: Whoa.
0: Granny.
1: We have another cacall from cacaller.
0: Oh, let us hear cacall number two.
2: Oh, yeah. Nothing like leaving a local mail or street mail in a busy place where there's music and stuff everywhere.
1: Tell them to turn it off.
2: Shenanigans going on. But
0: the
2: anyway,
0: street mail dominated field.
2: Blueberry Mothman and this apocalyptic Ferris wheel? I don't know.
1: I like Ferris wheels.
2: You guys are already having a great time. We already know that. Screen. Yeah, go back to communication.
0: Uh-huh.
2: Just trying to get somebody's attention, I know, and then it's just kind of like, all right, I guess, I'm not hello and goodbye, and that's about all I can do with this person right now, unfortunately. So things improve. And it's a little frustrating, so it's just like, ah. But,
0: oh.
2: Yeah, I don't even know where to go with that. But anyway, just keep on trying and keep on making progress forward. So love you guys, that interest, and whether or not there's a wheel, or there's a fire truck. Give a hearty, hearty.
1: I definitely want you to put me on the wheel.
0: Like, as long as it's like a Gravitron, I'm in.
1: Oh, a fellow Gravitron 3000 fan, I see.
0: Yes, I do like the 3000.
1: Yes.
0: It comes in three speeds.
1: The modifications since the 15K came out, they just, you know, they really kind of listened to consumer demand, especially with that one thing that they tweaked in the menu. You remember you and I were complaining about it.
0: I remember, but they addressed it, which was very cool of them to address.
1: Yeah. That. And of course, this isn't an ad.
0: No, we don't have ads on this show.
1: No. Mm-mm, never.
0: But when the state fair, I went to the state fair and they were like, what kind of experience are you looking for at a state fair? And I answered with one word and one word only. What kind of experience do I want to have? Centrifugal experience. I want you to literally separate my liquids from my lipids in this machine.
1: I'll be honest. I thought the Gravitron was a bit that we were making up on the spot. So I was imagining some device that you would keep at home. But I think I too would have a Gravitron or a Devil's Hole at home.
0: A Devil's Hole. And thank you so much, Eric P. P. for dropping a nice, tender Devil's Hole in the chat. With this, the actual devil who's greeting you to go in there.
1: I actually really like these rides.
0: I used to. I still do, but I used to, too.
1: I'm not so big into fair rides these days, but if I saw that, I'd probably consider it.
0: Nah. I'm too old now. Too old.
1: The Gravitron, that's an interesting design. That would be neat to replicate for something show-related. It's got a cool aesthetic to it.
0: It is. Gravitron Core is a thing.
1: But thank
0: and
1: you.
0: And I'm not just talking about the core of the Gravitron either.
1: Oh, that's different. I know.
0: Okay, yeah.
1: I figured, twice. Yeah. Everybody knows at the core of the Gravitron, you got the Devil's Hole.
0: Mm-hmm.
1: But thank you.
0: And that's where the bourbon comes from.
1: They pour right out. I got a fountain. Right,
0: it's not bourbon if it doesn't come from the Devil's Hole.
1: And that's a statement you can take to the bank. I'm actually at the bank right now. With you. And you. And you.
0: That's right. Now fill the fucking bag.
1: Put the money in the bag.
0: Not money, you.
1: Put
0: lady at the cash register. Get in the bag.
1: I want you to put me in the bag.
0: Put me in your bag. Hey, wait a minute. Eric's right. Isn't tomorrow a very special day?
1: Yes. Which tomorrow? Today tomorrow or tomorrow tomorrow?
0: Oh, wait. Never mind. It's officially today. It's tomorrow where you are. Here, it's tomorrow for me, but it's today for you. Because it's midnight in your sewer.
1: Yeah, it's 12:01.
0: Wow. Hey, happy birthday.
1: Well, thanks, man. The ripe old age of 700.
0: Wow. 700 and dog years.
1: I'm going to take a... I'm going to try the JCD method. I read that and I was like, this is one of the most legendary things I think I've witnessed.
0: That's right. Booberry just turned 23 today.
1: Mm-hmm.
0: Congratulations, pal.
1: Yeah, I'm young and eager, and I'm excited to figure it all out. And
0: I'm young.
1: I'm waking up bright-eyed, bushy-tailed. I got a real pep in my step because I am 24. And that's, you know, like, that's a good age. It's a lot of lessons to be earned and learned.
0: Mm-hmm. Lessons earned and lessons learned.
1: And lessons yearned, even.
0: But only in the Gravitron.
1: There's a lot of Leos. Ned, happy belated birthday to him. Laguna, of course, just had her birthday, literally. I heard.
0: Yep, Leo season. Happy birthday, Laguna.
1: I heard baby Sam was asking, since it was Laguna's birthday, shouldn't there be cake and presents?
0: Yeah, what the hell?
1: I was like, that's what I'm asking. Cotton gin.
0: Get on it, you guys.
1: Yes, cotton gin.
0: It's the most important one, too. That first birthday is a real important birthday.
1: Mm-hmm.
0: And same birthday as Crazy Steve's pops.
1: Yes.
0: Leo season, bitch.
1: I love Leo season. It's just like, let's go.
0: Let's go.
1: Let's go.
0: Let's effing G.
1: Hey, do you want to go to IKEA?
0: Ugh. I wish you could have seen the motion my body made when you said that.
1: Yeah. Frankie Paint wants to go to IKEA.
0: Isn't it good Norwegian wood?
1: You could say that again.
0: Oh. He was a Capricorn.
1: I lost track of where we were, but yes, and all about that.
0: Do we get all our boosts out?
1: We have one more screen mail for sure.
0: Oh, one more screen mail. That's right. Screen mails. I lost track where we were too.
3: Literally recall Denzel saying my brother in Training Day.
0: I mean,
3: really? You sure that wasn't in some other movie they said that in? Because I'm pretty certain in Training Day, he said my at least that's what I thought he said. I mean, he's, doesn't he say it a lot? He's like, keep saying it, my, like over and over again, just keep saying it and saying it.
0: Yeah.
3: You know, it's my favorite line in the movie, too.
1: I like going up to fellow stagehands who are riggers, and I'll be like, my rigger.
0: Because to clarify, they're not your brothers. They just aren't. That's right. I was misremembering the movie. That's correct. That's right.
1: Don't you forget it.
0: You know what? I'm writing it down right now.
1: That's a show title.
0: And then I'm going to put it up on my wall so I remember what it was that he said.
1: And don't you forget it.
0: Because it wasn't my brother.
1: No, it was not. It was not, turns out.
0: As a matter of fact, do you have the apology music on hand?
1: Apology music?
0: Yeah. Our official Behind the Schemes apology music for when we have to issue public apologies publicly.
1: Let's see what we can... here we go, maybe? Nope, not that one.
0: Just rig that up real quick.
1: Jingle Saver. What is Jingle Saver? I don't know what the Jingle Saver is all about. I don't know if I have apology music at the moment.
0: Well, you better find some so you can apologize to me for not having any apology music. Hello. This is Lavish of Behind the Schemes. Look, I know that some things were said. Oh, yeah. Yes, things were said. Thanks.
1: That's not a real jingle.
0: Do you have anything? Can I just give that one more shot for the different song? Do you have anything else in the pipeline that I could try?
1: Let's try this one.
0: Hi. Hi there. This is Lavish of Behind the Schemes. That's good enough.
1: I'm sorry. But I need to make a little folder of like just some like music sound bed type stuff. I don't know what I got for like jingle music. I got a lot of bumpers, like
0: hello, coming in live. This is Lavish. I'm apologizing. It was not my brother. I repeat, it was not my brother.
1: Hi. This is Booberry, saying here that it wasn't actually, in fact, his brother. We're sorry. Will you forgive us?
0: Oh, I'm sorry.
1: Oh, I'm so sorry.
0: I'm sorry.
1: Oh, I'm sorry, Booberry.
0: I'm so so sorry.
4: Sorry I am.
0: Thank you. Thank you for your attention to this matter.
1: Mm-hmm. All right. Probably need a palate cleanser after that.
0: All right, yeah. I need to take a shower. Let's take a quick shower, and we'll play our second mini mission here today, which I scooped up for you today.
1: Yes, I'm seeing a lot of some of the stuff I like the most. Some Sista Fista, Love Drunk, 12 mm-hmm. Rods, Private Spies. Oof, that's one. Mm. Might be my favorite on that album. Hard to say.
0: You got some classics in there.
1: And we'll wrap it with a little bit of City Beach. You Are My World.
0: Oh, where'd I put that cold shower?

0: Welcome back. That was City Beach with You Are My World.
1: City Beach.
0: Love me some City Beach. Welcome back. This is the second half of show. Did we ever determine how that works?
1: Well, this is the second half of show. Welcome back. It is 7:27, July 27th, 2026, or July 28th, if you are in the mid-coast or beyond. And it is currently Booberry's birthday.
2: Oh, thank you.
1: And, yeah. Excuse me. Not only is it his birthday, but it's episode 248 of Behind the Schemes. Welcome.
0: Welcome back.
1: Welcome back.
0: I love playing music on this show.
1: Me too. We should also do more of the finding apology music and changing our apology based on the music.
0: Yeah.
1: Private browsing like that, too. Sounds great.
0: You know, we're on the internet quite a bit, and I'm sure we have loads that we could apologize for. We could probably...
1: There's really no limit.
0: We could probably apologize for things that we didn't even do.
1: Everyone else does.
0: Yeah. I'd be like, yeah, that... I'm really sorry about.
1: Oh, dude. You're talking about the flash flood of 1835? Yeah, sorry about that.
0: Yeah, I really should have been.
1: My bad.
0: Paying more attention. So I apologize.
1: Ooh, you know, I know it's a summer day, but I could use a little fire if you don't mind.
0: Oh, you want? Oh, I put the logs away. Let me dig those.
1: Why don't
0: back
1: you
0: up.
1: Unput the logs away?
0: Yeah, I will. I can do that.
1: Why don't you go take those logs and unput them away? Ooh, toasty. I have a phenomenal volume of Man, Myth, and Magic tonight. This is volume 18. That's right, folks. R to S. I'll list them off, and you tell me when one reaches out to you, okay?
0: You want me to tell you when one tickles my fancy?
1: Yes, always.
0: All right.
1: Okay. Ritual magic. Robin. Robin Hood. Rock. Rock paintings. Rome. Rosary. Rose. Rosicrucians. Rune occultism. Sabbath. 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Salmon. Salt, Sasquatch, Satanism, Saturn, Satyrs, Scandinavia, Scapegoat, Scarab, Science Fiction, Scorpio, Scorpion, Scrying, Sea, Seal, Serpent, Second Coming, Self-Denial.
0: I don't know if this will shock you or not, but I'm going to go with Salt.
1: Salt! The most important of all the food groups. This ain't your grandpappy's salt. Plus a serpent, by the way. Love you, serpent. Salt. Regarded as an essential part of the diet, salt was bought and sold even in the Neolithic times, and laborers and soldiers in ancient Rome were paid partly in salt, which is why the modern word salary is in fact derived from the Latin salarium, which means salt allowance.
0: Whoa. Salt salary.
1: Right. And that's why people get really salty over their salaries. Necessary for the preservation of food, salt is the symbolic enemy of decay. Because it's represented life and incorruptibility, it became, like blood brotherhood, a primary ingredient of social relationships. So that to eat another man's salt created a sacred bond with them. I'm pretty sure that the scholars are misreading that, but sure. Yeah, okay. A man eating another man's salt, sacred bond. Okay. Yet because it is sterile, salt could also become a symbol of barrenness. After the destruction of Carthage, the Victorian Romans sold salt upon the site to symbolize its sterility and also to kill the plants and stuff. The biblical cities of the plain lie buried under or near the salt and utterly dead sea. Also, Lot's wife was transformed in a pillar of salt, but, you know, nobody likes her. As with all the other social essentials, such as iron, salt was supposed to be of supernatural origin. For example, in the Finnish

0: I think salt and beer are the most important forces in the universe. The universal sanctity of salt has been acquired, the universal sanctity salt has acquired makes it a powerful defensive weapon against the powers of evil. We'll get into salt circles here, I'm sure. The Christian symbol of perfect understanding and divine wisdom. Salt is also an element of the holy water used in exorcism and in baptism, which is itself a form of exorcism. Salt's virginal quality, representing the principle of incorruptibility, was fully recognized by black magicians and necromancers, who in particular took care never to take salt with their bread before raising the dead, as this would have nullified their spells. You knew that.
1: That's what this is, you know. Satanic black magic. Sick shit.
0: Sick shit. The old alchemists regarded salt as representing the principle of the body, the female, and the earth. Please, see Mercury. White salt was one of the ingredients they used in their attempts to manufacture gold. Well, what didn't they use to do when they were doing all that shit? Salt has played an important role in the customs associated with birth, marriage, and death. A pinch of salt is still sometimes left in a baby's cradle to protect it against evil until it has received the protection of baptism. On its first visit to a new house, salt was placed in the child's mouth, and parents sometimes immersed their child's first extracted tooth in salt before casting it into the fire. Cast it into the fire!
2: Frodo, throw your tooth into the fire!
3: No, I don't think I will.
0: No, I don't think I will.
3: I want to keep it. I want to keep the tooth.
0: I got to grow my new tooth.
3: I can put it back in, I swear.
0: Not up Gandalf. Purging and preserving. The sexual symbolism of salt was once of great importance. That's right, salty sex. You know it, you love it. And the word was at one time in common use as a euphemism for copulation, i.e., hey bitch, let's get salty. Iago refers to passion as being hot as monkeys. Salt as wolves in pride.
2: Whoa.
0: Sorry, Othello.
2: Nailed it.
0: Sorry, pal.
2: This is the type of mammoth and magic I was needing.
0: And that was a line that was written by a man whose name was literally Dick Jerkoff. So. At Irish weddings, my favorite, a plate of oatmeal and salt would often be presented to the bride and bridegroom. Although this may well have been a device to ward off the evil eye, a.k.a. the Gravitron. Salt plays its part in the rites of death, protecting the newly departed from the evil spirits that are said to be particularly active when the soul hovers between earth, heaven, and hell. As everybody knows, this is the 40 days after you die. You are wandering the earth for a couple weeks, and then you move forward. The ancient Irish placed a plate of salt upon the corpse, and in the United States, a variation of this same superstition requires salt to be left in the room in which someone has died to purge the sins of the deceased. Salt was frequently left in the coffin to symbolize the soul's survival. In the death rites, salt is seen as the symbol of incorruptibility once again, and therefore of eternity. It is used in the New York custom of first footing when a dark... Wait a minute. It is used in the New Year. New York's on my mind. It is used in the New Year custom of first footing when a dark man representing luck brings gifts, often salt, to the householder signifying prosperity during the coming year. See, first. In the United States, householders brought bread and salt with them when they entered their new home for the first time to ensure a happy tenancy. The spilling of salt, particularly at the meal table, was held to be an unlucky omen, since this threatens the spirit of health and renders one vulnerable to the forces of evil. In Leonardo da Vinci's famous painting, The Last Supper, Judas is shown accidentally upsetting the salt. I never noticed that before.
2: He's like knocking it over.
0: Yeah. I always thought he was just some dumb bimbo. Nice work,

0: bimbo.
1: To neutralize the ill effects, it is necessary to take a pinch of the spilled salt with the right or good hand and cast it over the left or sinister shoulder into the devil's face. This is a stage superstition as well, which I'm sure you're familiar with, right, Blueberry?
2: The salt over the shoulder?
1: Yes.
2: Yes. I've not ever been much for it, but it's when you spill salt, right?
1: It's generally like it just to ward off any bad omens. Like, for example, if you say the word Macbeth backstage.
2: I'm going to need some salt.
1: Because you're going to need a little salt. And people don't know this, but actors, especially stage actors, are very, very superstitious.
2: Mm-hmm.
1: Very, very superstitious, and they need to have these little traditions because of that. And I also am prey to this superstition. I think I've said the word Macbeth backstage at every show I've ever done. Just to get it out of the way. Just get it out of the way.
2: Just gotta, break the ice. Break the Macbeth ice.
1: That's right. Macbeth, Macbeth, Macbeth. Let's see here. Salt played an active part in ancient agricultural rites in various parts of the world. Medieval England, holy salt, was in common use as a remedy for fields that would not grow, being poured into a hole bored in the wood of the plow. That doesn't seem like a good idea. Total abstention from salt was obligatory among certain South American Indians during the planting of maize crop, and also among primitive hunters before they embarked on the chase. Among fishermen, the word salt was often tabooed since it was the symbol of the sea. In the initiation of rites of Scottish fishers, a boy was made to eat a salt roll, a beer, then being flung into his face. There you go, salt and beer. Most important forces in the universe. Fishermen sprinkled their nets with salt, perhaps as an offering to the sea gods, but certainly to ensure the safety of both the boat and crew, and ship's carpenters often place salt between the planks for the same purpose. At one time, the demarcation line between those within the family circle and their special guests and menials and casual visitors was the salt cellar. People of distinction sat above the salt cellar, while those of inferior rank were placed, quote, below the salt, unquote. Special people were employed to be custodians of salt, and they shared to some extent in the mythical attributes of the commodity. The salters of medieval times were of immense importance socially because the custom of slaughtering all farm animals not required for stock at the onset of winter and preserving the meat was by salting. The salters were zealous in guarding the community's health and food supply. If they discovered that meat had been inadequately preserved, they made sure the offender received a thorough flogging. And guess what they did to his wounds afterwards? That's right. They salted them.
2: Yikes.
1: Bummer. In view of their protective role, it is not surprising the company of salters were described as especially blessed by God as preservers of the food of the poor.
2: And then the refrigerator man had to come and ruin it all.
1: Yep. Then Mr. John Icebox came into the picture and fucked it all up. And Europe to this day refuses to have AC and refrigerators. They like doing it the old way with salt and beer and death. You need multiple salts. There's multiple kinds of salts. There's fleur de sel, French salt, gray salt, delicious.
2: There's pink salt.
1: There's the flake salt.
2: Have you ever tried the black salt with the, it's like charred coconut and salt?
1: I've never had charred coconut salt, but I have had black lava rock salt. I've also had red lava salt. I've had salt imbued with the residue of plums. Plum salt? My main two salts that I use, I've got a fleur de sel gray French salt, but then I also have a large grained Pacific salt. that to me, if I taste the salt just by itself, it tastes like me getting water up my nose at the beach.
2: Mm-hmm.
1: But if I use it in conjunction with the Florida salt, then it creates a multi-layered, delicious saltiness in certain dishes.
2: Interesting. I like garlic salt and Lowry salt.
1: Lowry salt, garlic salt. Lowry's I grew up on, Lowry salt. Lowry salt. Seasoned salt. And then, of course, the chemical reactions of salt in cooking. They're talking about the alchemical importance of it. One thing that's still alchemically important about it is, you know, like, say you got a nice steak, right? You got to sear a steak. And the more salt that you have on the surface area of that steak, the more of a Mylar reaction there's going to be when you cook it. So it's going to create that tasty chemical reaction and give the steak the exact flavor and profile and crunchiness and tastiness that you're looking for. And if you don't salt it, then you don't get that as much.
2: Salt and eggs, very important.
1: Yes, yes. Whether you pre-salt your eggs or not, and also your hamburger. I don't know. When you make hamburger patties, do you pre-salt them?
2: I don't really make meat. I don't.
1: That's right. You're a breakfast man. Your breakfast stuff.
2: I would not be trusted to cook meat for people.
1: Ah,
2: yes. Unless you like it raw or super well cooked.
1: Shit, Frankie Pan says she's making burgers right now.
2: Oh, I just got really hungry.
1: Nice.
2: Did they mention salt circles in that?
1: They didn't mention any salt circles. That was the entire article. I just finished it. It was. They didn't make one mention of salt circles. Shameful. Anyway, about the pre-salting your burger, that will mess up the proteins and make it so that the cells prematurely rupture and the meat isn't quite as good. So you want to patty up and then salt the outside of the patty. But I know a lot of people that don't give a shit and will do it anyway.
2: Those sound good. Yeah.
1: And if you are going to pre-mix, then shit, get more than salt in there. Get some fucking garlic in there and maybe some Worcestershire sauce. You know? Give it the fucking full fixin'.
0: Swallow it!
1: That's an important part of eating cheeseburger, too, is swallowing it.
3: When you hear the crunch, you're there.
1: You need to crunch, you're there. Excuse my friend, he's dead tired.
3: Just shoved real hard.
2: Shove that burger in your mouth.
1: Just want to get to know you.
2: Then I want to cook you burgers.
1: Nice. First time on the grill. Oh shit, you're going to be Frankie Paints grilling on the grill.
2: Yeah, after work tomorrow, going to call home and FaceTime. And we're getting up at the pool doing some burgers.
1: Hell yeah.
2: Been swimming a little bit this year, which is a very unusual. Typically, I'm not much of a pool guy, but making an effort.
1: It's amazing, though, isn't it?
2: Yeah, it can be.
1: I love swimming. For me, the pool is always open.
2: Yes.
1: If you swim every day or every other day or whatever, you'll be the healthiest you'll ever be. Works out muscles you didn't even know you had. Which is most of them.
2: It would be nice if it was just a touch deeper. It's like a 5-foot pool. So it's a touch on the salt.
1: Nice if it was a touch deeper.
2: Oh, shit.
1: Nice. Well, that does it for my bit tonight, if you'd like to wind down and maybe get into our tarot draw.
2: Yeah, so you can do that. Thank you for bringing that. It's very delicious. Very delicious.
1: Yeah, nice and short and salty.
2: Just the way I like them.
1: Just the way I like them.
2: Tonight's tarot card is from the Salvador Dali deck.
1: Oh, boy.
2: And I like this card. And Lavish, I believe you like this card as well.
1: I do like this card very much.
2: For tonight, we have the Ten of Cups. A card of celebration. Of emotion. Emotional celebration. Tens being the end of a journey. This is a card of great emotion and high times. Fire and water unite to form a rainbow. High in heaven and low, fish begin to move and unite. The red wavy lines indicate how blood boils, how the blood boils, and how the pressure in your cups, emotions, has built up. This is the card of great desires and passions coming true, but also of false romanticism and intoxication. Have you become, how can you have one and avoid the other? 10 cups in a rainbow signify a well-rounded sense of security and the safety that comes from trust. Excuse me.
1: Got him.
2: In a negative sense, it signifies a defensive force field, a magnetic shield, or a glass ceiling, which are all hard to penetrate. Any hermetic ideas about life, love, or faith function at best as a sort of hothouse. They provide shelter and warmth, but they keep real life out. They create a force field, but cannot fulfill the essential needs of the individual. The two figures have been taken from a painting by Giuseppe Bonito and the Three Peaches from the 1938 painting The Five Senses by Jack Lenard. A wise combination, since all forms of false and harmful passions dull the senses, whereas the joyful and wholesome passions are uplifting. It is this deep sensitivity that determines our happiness in high times and of great emotions. Practical advice: don't be afraid of oceanic feelings. This is a perfect opportunity to take a fearless look at powerful and bold passions. The more you learn to assess the degree of which you can truly trust yourself and others, the more secure you will feel. This is a test of your self-awareness and knowledge of human nature. Spooky.
1: Gorgeous. Yes, the Ten of Cups is the happy home card. Happy wife, happy life card. The completion of a journey, the fulfillment of life's work, and true fulfillment, true happiness, not just a trite, quick, and dirty satisfaction of base needs, but a genuine sort of harmony in existence and emotional stability and security that comes from having gone through some bad shit.
2: Emotional maybe turmoil.
1: Yeah.
2: The full gamut.
1: And having, tasted that temporary happiness, that shallow happiness, and then rejecting it and going through hell and coming back at the other side.
2: Hey, do you want to see how many things I can feel?
1: 10 cups worth.
2: Let me show you all the things I'm feeling at home.
1: This is my horny cup.
2: It's quite full.
1: This is my salt cup. It's also quite full.
2: I like that card. Yeah. It's on point. There's a lot of spooky stuff tonight. Just kind of, those thread lines coming in together. Weaving.
1: The cards always come into play in the correct way. We've done a tarot draw for just about every episode that we've ever done of this show. And every time we do a draw, the card will either foreshadow or provide the energy of that evening and of that time and place and time.
2: Mm-hmm.
1: And the Ten of Cups, on top of it being about personal fulfillment, it's also about community fulfillment. And it acknowledges, or at least insinuates, that true happiness And true harmony comes from not just yourself, but also family and friends and your kids and your pets and, you know, your community. And I feel like that definitely applies to our no agenda circle right now, because in the light of such a tragic thing that's happened, we've all come together and we've all found a level of harmony and definitely a sort of a joy in like recollecting the life of JCD and of the work and of everything that we've all done in the wake of it, you know?
2: Mm-hmm. And no shortage of a life either. I mean, just the insurmountable amount of stuff experience that JCD did. It's wild. Yeah,
1: it's kind of overwhelming when you see someone who's had such an amazing full life. And when it comes to an end, it's like
2: he kind of reminds me of like a Teddy Roosevelt.
1: Yeah,
2: like, you know, one of those dudes that just like did it all.
1: Absolutely.
2: Peak.
1: Or like Orson Welles or somebody who just had just the most unbelievable life. And then from the get-go, too, you know, by the time he was in his 20s, he was already doing some incredible stuff. And it just went up from there. Very, very interesting. And the impact that it's made, I mean, yeah, I don't know. I didn't mean to tie it all back to the JCD situation, because there's other stuff as well. But it just seems like it is in lockstep with the sort of vibe that's going on this summer.
2: I don't fault you, man. My head went there kind of immediately as well.
1: Yeah.
2: But yeah. I think that'll wind it up for tonight. Thanks for tuning in. We'll be back in a couple of weeks. That again was August 17th.
1: July August 17th.
2: Come get some.
1: Get some. Yes. Yes, indeed. That's right. This is episode 248 of Behind the Schemes. That's season 2, episode 48. And as you know, we are a value for value production. We don't have any ads. We don't have any corporate sponsorship. We just have you, the peepo. And if you are interested in producing the show at any point, you can always go to zososcorner.substack.com and find all the links there. We've got PayPal. We've got a store with t-shirts. We also just have our contact information. You can always let us know if there's something that we're missing, if there's something that should be talked about that isn't being talked about, which is what we like to talk about.
2: I might have a really good apology song here for you. Maybe. Yeah. Yeah. Yeah, you know what? I am fucking sorry, all right? I take it back. I take it all back.
1: You want me to be sorry, motherfuckers?
2: I'll show you how.

0: this bacalao
1: in
0: guy.
1: In a world where one is sorry, one man dares to apologize. Will this apology ring true? Find out next week.
0: You know what I'm not sorry for, Lavish? I'm not sorry for being in love with you in a totally non-homo way. Cause you make this shit what it's gotta be. I fucking love you, man.
1: I love you too, with an aggressive heterosexuality.
0: Over the top hetero energy.
1: I would describe our friendship as aggressively heterosexual.
0: I love this song. It's so good. Right fucking here.
1: Yeah, I'm fucking sorry, baby. Oh,
0: I'll be sorry for the next couple of weeks. But until then, this has been Booberry, Mothman of the Miniocalypse.
1: Yeah, and I'm about to go out east to the Big Apple where I'm about to get real fucking sorry. And it's been a pleasure. My name is Lavish. Adios.
2: Oh, wow. Okay.

0: dark passenger is coming out of me.
1: Your what is coming out of you?
0: My dark passenger.
1: What the f*** is that?
0: When I
1: that
0: get
1: mean?
0: Really mad, it's the person you don't want to meet.
2: Why is he dark?
1: Oh my.
0: Keep pushing
2: I'm
0: my
2: totally
0: buttons.
2: Waiting for this.
0: I dare you.
2: All you're going to do is what? Report me? Oh, wow. I'm so
0: I
2: scared.
0: I really don't want you to find out.
2: I really want to find out.
0: Trust
2: I really
0: me,
2: do.
0: As someone who has to live with him, I don't want you to meet him.
2: Oh, my Lord.
0: Chat, someone distract me because... Ooh. He's coming. He's coming out right now.
2: He's coming. Run, Forrest, run! God damn. Are you growling? What the hell is this?
0: Depends on what you mean by you. Do you mean me? Or do you mean my dark passenger?
1: I don't know what I mean anymore.
2: I can't even focus. Oh my god.
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1: You look like a chick. You did a good job.
2: The U.S. strikes back, killing a member of the Islamic State.

0: Welcome to Planet Rage, the intersection of insanity and madness. Here are your hosts, Larry Blydner and Darren O'Neill.
1: Hey, Larry, believe it or not, we're finally doing episode 231.
2: Wasn't that cool? And what's the significance of that number?
1: Well, it's, you know, 1, 2, 3.
2: Oh, it's been, you mean 3 days late?
1: Yeah.
2: I get it. Yeah.
1: Yeah, just because, you know, weather.
2: Yeah.
1: Crazy weather.
2: Well, crazy weather. I mean, do the folks at home know about this? I mean, what you've been through? You know what? I'll tell you something right now. You are entitled to some climate justice. Or maybe that was climate justice.
1: Maybe. Maybe it's the gods that were not happy. It was just a very weird thing because I had no idea. I mean, I knew there was probably some rain coming in because it was a little less bright than usual.
2: Yeah.
1: And I was going back and forth messaging with the podfather, Adam Curry. And I was like, great, everything's cool. I'm going to go have lunch now. And then we're doing Planet Rage. And when the wife walked through the front door, the phones were lighting up with, oh, tornado warning. So,
2: yeah,
1: like, okay, the bad weather's coming in. And by like 20 minutes to 1 central time, she's like, I think she should go back to work. She only lives, you know, a mile from work, so it's a very quick drive.
2: Yeah.
1: And when she was leaving, it was like it was midnight out. All of the automatic lights were gone outside. And that's when the heavens just started throwing down rain and wind. If anybody wants to see it, you can go to Max Velocity. I know a lot of people like Max Velocity.
2: Was Elvira Gulch riding by with Toto in her basket?
1: Pastor, I think so.
2: At that moment? Yeah.
1: I think so, because it was one of those things that very quickly the power was flickering and then went out.
2: Yeah.
1: But the storm outside, I mean, it was the most impressive as far as a raging storm that I've ever heard in this house. And I'm glad the outside of the house is brick, because this the winds in the town a couple over was 119, and a lot of the other places were showing 100-mile-an-hour winds.
2: That's whistling, baby.
1: Yeah, and there was one of the storm chasers that was on Max Velocity stream, and these are guys that do this for a living. They chase storms. They drive through this stuff, and this guy was like, holy shit! I'm like, okay, this is bad. When the people that do this every day are surprised,
2: holy shitting.
1: Yeah, by the veracity of the storm that was coming through. So then I'm kind of thinking of the last rounds of storms that came through this area, which at that point my parents lost power. We didn't,
2: right?
1: And they were out for 4 to 5 days.
2: Yeah.
1: And when it came like 2-3 hours after the power went out, it came back on. I was over in the troll room. Eric PP was in there, and he was like, oh, straight line winds or no, and everything went out again.
2: I know. Well, you faked me out because you texted me and said, oh, it's back on. Yes. Oh, hallelujah.
1: And then it went back out for, I think it was like 28, 29 hours. So, I mean, when you count it all together, it went out at like 1 o'clock Monday and was back about 4 o'clock on Wednesday or Tuesday.
2: Force majeure, baby.
1: Yeah.
2: Yeah.
1: So, at least I just went over to my parents, sat around in the air conditioning, and I was thinking, like, if in watching the ComEd, which back in the good old days when power would go out, you would get an alert that would be like, hey, power is going to be out for, you know, 4 to 6 hours. Okay. This time it was just, yeah, we don't know. We're assessing. It wasn't, you know, it's never even shown that the work was being done. So I'm like, okay, am I going to have to like try dragging a rig to a different location to do the big show on Thursday? I mean, this show is important, but
2: Well, how, I was curious. I mean, how big is, because as you know, Darren, I've done this show from hotel rooms in Nashville after breaking a sink, Mississippi, most recently in Puerto Rico on my birthday. And all it is, it's my little, my Lenovo ThinkPad Carbon and my Samsung travel mic. And that's it.
1: Well, see, it's easier because you don't have the clips and the sound effects. So I need like three monitors to be able to.
2: Okay.
1: You know, and with crappy vision, too. Now, if I had good vision, I could probably do it on a laptop like the Podfather with the, you know, little side screen or two that you can bring out with you. But and for faking, you know, one of these shows, oh, that would be fine.
2: Yeah.
1: But the big leagues are calling come tomorrow, which is. You know, for those that have not heard, Larry and I are filling in for the No Agenda Boys due to the sad passing of John C. Dvorak.
2: Mm-hmm.
1: And Adam needs a little bit of time off.
2: Well-deserved after 18 years without a vacation.
1: I know. I mean, he's had a few vacations, but you're working during the vacation, so it's...
2: That doesn't count.
1: No.
2: If you're working during a vacation, it's not a vacation.
1: Nothing really says vacation like your wife sitting there looking at you like, are you ever going to finish this little show you're doing?
2: Yeah.
1: I've gotten that look a few times.
2: Oh, yeah. Oh, yeah. I know it well.
1: It's like, what are you doing? A show?
2: Yeah. You're
1: talking to those idiot friends of yours, aren't you?
2: See, they don't know, you know, that magical phrase, the show must go on.
1: Right.
2: It's kind of true.
1: And that is in the spirit of what we're going to be doing. And I'm sure some people will hate it and some people will love it. And
2: They'll all love us. Don't be so fucking negative.
1: It's like, hey, please. We think we suck too. I'd rather be listening to Adam and John, but that's not a possibility.
2: Well, we don't know that. I mean,
1: you think you can do it now?
2: There's AI. There's spirit channelers. Let's not forget about those guys and ladies.
1: John Edward and the that's the ones Dvorak. It's a scam because of course it's a scam.
2: It is a scam. In fact, I'll tell you a quick story. Just popped into my head about that shit. When I was a little kid, I was always into talk radio. And there was a guy, he was a major figure in New York radio and maybe elsewhere called Long John Neble, right? And he did the shift from like midnight to five or something. And he was great. He had all these weirdo stuff, you know, and one night he had on a spirit channeler and it was Halloween night, the night of Houdini's death. And this guy promised that he was going to channel Houdini and have a conversation with John and his wife, Candy Jones, and the rest of the New York metro area. So Neble was pretty slick. And he sits down, he talks to the guy, and he's on with him, I'm going to say like half hour, maybe 35 minutes. And then finally, well, should we get started? You know, and then, you know, some fake trumpet music comes on, weird, like theremin shit. And then this guy starts to mumble and cackle. And Neville says, is that you, Harry? Yes, it is. And that,
1: yeah. Doing the voice then, even, huh?
2: Oh, yeah. And he says, you're doing well. Yes, I am. And he says, you know, your name, your real name is not, it's not Houdini, right? It was you. And meanwhile, Neville is like an expert on Harry Houdini, like a world-class expert. And he says, and he goes, no, it's not. And what was your real name? Harry Weiss. And how is that spelled? Yeah. And the guy says, W-I-S-E. It was one of the greatest moments in radio of all time. It was absolutely hysterical. And so the spirit channeling segment ended rather quickly after that. Long John was pretty disgusted with him and away he went, dispatched him.
1: He probably studied everything about the guy's life, but couldn't get the little details. That's funny.
2: Yeah. Yeah. It was terrific radio.
1: It's almost as funny. I mean, one of the best lines I've seen in a long time. And only the people in the troll room, noagenda.stream, got to see it, which is the Reverend Dr. Pfeiffer of the 2 hour folk hour fame.
2: Mm-hmm.
1: He said he tried to channel John C. Dvorak via his Ouija board.
2: Oh, that's good. I like that.
1: And just got back a message that he had been blocked.
2: I like that. That's good. That's cute.
1: Now that would be great art.
2: That would be great art.
1: The Ouija board with blocked. You know, you've been blocked on it.
2: Yeah, I like that.
1: It's a, it is a weird world. I'm like, said to Larry, I'm like, you don't think John would, you don't think he would like send this kind of huge storm to like decimate the whole Chicago area just to keep me from doing the show, do you?
2: Oh, if he could, he would. Sure. And then one of the thunderclaps would actually sound like, go fuck yourself.
1: Exactly. I mean, we did entitle the last episode, John C. Dvorak is Wrong, which...
2: Let's kick that around a little bit, Darren. Is there some precognition Twilight Zone element to that having happened?
1: It's impossible to say.
2: It's impossible to say. And, you know, I got curious and listened to that episode. And at one point I did say, what if John's been gone quite a while? And that's Adam using some gimmicked AI version of him.
1: Oh, and he is a great with the...
2: I'm sure he is.
1: Vibe coding stuff.
2: Yeah.
1: It's possible. And here's the other thing. When I was doing the title of the show, of course, I wanted it to mimic the one from two shows before, which got us a whole bunch of downloads, which was Jesse Waters is Wrong. And I originally typed in John C. Dvorak was wrong.
2: Whoa.
1: And I had to double check. I'm like, wait, is that right? It's a very, you never know what's coming out there from the spirit world.
2: And so did your theory hold up about, you know, a tripling of downloads thanks to that title, or when, how'd that play out?
1: I haven't even looked. I should, but I have not even, everything else going on, it's like I didn't.
2: Well, it didn't change the donations, I think.
1: That is not true. The donations for today's show are out of this world. So, I mean, maybe it is. It could be. My. Could be some help from above.
2: Let's say thank you, John.
1: It was quite possible, and we'll get to that. I mean, we're going to try to do a few bits today, and of course tomorrow at the regular time, which is 1 p.m. Central Time, we will be on the Mighty No Agenda stream as No Agenda, and then Sunday again. So, you know, excuse us if we don't do 2 to 3 hours.
2: No.
1: On today's show. And some of these clips might be great for that, except the ones that may have more F-bombs. I'm trying to put myself in that random thoughts mentality.
2: Oh, yeah. I loaded them in this intentionally. Because it is more of a family audience over there. I don't think the No Agenda people will ever call themselves the cult of scumbags. So our clips will, you know, cater to that, right?
1: No, but every now and then you got
3: go fuck yourself.
2: I love it. He did that. It's such a world class clip because there's a certain vituperative nastiness in the way he said that. It was just great. It was just wonderful. Wonderful rendition of that phrase.
1: And they played that whole clip on the John's Best Clip Show, and that came from all of the people saying, like, oh, stay safe.
2: Yes.
1: And they were going back like, oh, with Jesus or under his eye or something weird like that, which was like, what? And then, of course, that's Dvorak. He pulls you in like, oh, well, let's try one more time. And then, OK, John, stay safe. And then you get the go screw yourself line. And and everybody laughed because you were not expecting it. And that's where it's funny, you know, and that's where it has more. You know, like the first time you've ever heard your mom use the F word, you're like, whoa, she's serious. You know, if used sparingly, I get it.
2: Yeah.
1: And we've said, you know, we are No Agenda with anger issues. And I'm sure we will go over this on Thursday, just at the beginning to let people know who we are. I mean, y'all know who we are. You're part of the cult of scumbags. But it's kind of bizarre that we've been... training to do this exact show for 5 years.
2: Is it almost 5 years? When will it be five?
1: It is 5 years. Let me pull up the date here, but it is next month.
2: Holy
1: in
2: shit.
1: August. So it is. Wow. It is very. There are no, you know, weird things in the.
2: So wait a minute. This is like Mao Zedong's 5-year plan come to fruition.
1: Exactly.
2: And we hate commies,
1: you know, and it's just like you can't explain some things. They happen. They're out of your control. Episode one was August 30th of 2021.
2: Wow.
1: 5 years later, we've done the show. I mean, they say how many hours. Well, we haven't quite hit 10,000 hours, but we've done 230, well, not one shows.
2: Yeah.
1: And it's like, you know, we took the No Agenda blueprint. If any show is, I mean, I know there have been a few other clip shows, but we really kind of went, well, let's try doing a show like this, just making it angrier, which also let us do the show. It let us have more comedic outlet to it, but it it really did train us in the format.
2: No guardrails, as they say.
1: Exactly. Absolutely. guardrails. Yeah. No Agenda has a lot of jingles just because we've gone 230 episodes and nobody sent us any really jingles, except I think No Beret did a couple.
2: Yeah.
1: And those weren't that good, No Beret. So, I mean, there's that.
2: And maybe as a teaser, I don't know that we've ever divulged to our fabulous audience how the hell Darren and Larry became a team. I don't think we have. If we have, correct me, but I don't think we have. So I'm going to leave that as a teaser to bring some more of you folks under the tent tomorrow.
1: Yeah.
2: You like that, Darren?
1: It is a good origin story.
2: It really is.
1: It's another one of these things where you're like, nobody could have predicted. It just doesn't make sense.
2: Yeah.
1: And how Larry and I first started even communicating. And then, we do have to say a big thank you to Sir Bembrose for... For so many things.
2: Many, many things.
1: I told him
2: primarily.
1: Yeah. You know, I mean, I told him that he should do Sir Bembrose's clip of the day, and we would run that as an honor. Because I mean,
2: it's a hot idea. I like that.
1: Yeah. It's hard, you know. Those are big shoes to fill. I mean, it's bad enough No Agenda, but you know, tip of the day, and I mean, Bembrose, he has thoughts. You know, he thinks he knows better than everybody else. He has certain thoughts where he thinks maybe he knows what you should be doing. That's
2: quite an endorsement. He thinks. Holy shit. Thank you.
1: If Bembrose had a book, that would be my little blurb on the front. He has thoughts. That's exactly it. It is exactly it. So we highly recommend everybody tune in to No Agenda for the next couple of weeks. We're going to try to keep the ship going in the right direction and see what happens on the other side. I mean, it's win-win for us.
2: Yeah.
1: Because hopefully people, if, you know, they like what they hear, they'll be like, hey, we want more Darren and Larry.
2: Yeah.
1: Hopefully. And it is a beyond a huge honor to be chosen.
2: It's a magnificent honor for which we are both very grateful. Yes.
1: And I maybe we'll tell the story again tomorrow, but really the first thing I thought of was being 16, going to brand new license, going to drive my grandmother home, who only lived a mile from my parents' house.
2: Mm-hmm.
1: And I'd been driving my sister's Camaro, you know, which was a piece of crap 4-cylinder Camaro. And it was kind of hard.
2: I never knew they actually made 4-cylinder Camaros
1: back in like 1985, 86 because of the gas. Then,
2: Okay. That's why I'd long lost interest in Camaros by that time. But okay. Now it makes sense.
1: And my sister bought it and she really didn't care if it went fast. She just wanted the look of the car.
2: Sure.
1: But it was hard to, for my grandmother to get in. So I'm like, hey, I'll take my parents' new Cadillac Seville or whatever it was.
2: Yeah.
1: And then less than a block from the house. And I contend the old woman that was coming down the other street where we were turning was like in the middle of the street, making a wide turn.
2: Yeah.
1: But we had contact. And then my grandmother never.
2: Did she survive?
1: Yes. My grandmother never wanted to ever drive with me ever again. So, no big deal. No big deal. But it's like, okay. And when the Cadillac was only, like a month or two old. And, That was great.
2: Now, was that the Cadillac that had the sort of vertically shaped rear end? The Seville, right? It was a Seville.
1: Yeah, it was one of those when Caddy, it had that back end, but it was also shorter than.
2: Yeah, yeah.
1: And it had front wheel drive. So I think that was fairly new at the time as well.
2: Oh, yeah.
1: Mm-hmm. And it had a little bit of get up and go to it. I mean, it was nice.
2: Most caddies did, sure. Yeah.
1: But they still don't like running into other large. And the other car was just, you know, like a big Lincoln or something like that. Mm-hmm. It's like, that was the first thing I thought of, is like, hey, kids, take the car out for a spin. And Larry and I are like, all right, hope you got the insurance.
2: I already assured Adam not to worry that we would be transforming all of his producers into plaintiffs. So fear not.
1: Well, we do have Rob, the constitutional lawyer. So,
2: oh, good. Yeah, we got that deep bench of producers. So not to worry.
1: He can help us out. That's right. This is exactly when you need just a little bit of help. So, yeah, I'm sure we will have the full origin story and more tomorrow.
2: Much more. Much, much more.
1: And a whole bevy of new clip. I mean, this system that Adam built is quite impressive. But even with that said, his ability to be able to hit these clips when you need to find them.
2: That always amazes me. Well, for both you guys, I'm always amazed when you come up with these things too. Like, boom, instantly. Like, how do they do that?
1: Well, I mean, there are some that are built into Mix, which has, let's see, 2, 4, 6, 8, 10. There's 16 carts that always sit in here. So there's the, you know, the JCD go F yourself. Right. That's always sitting there.
2: They're the hot ones. Okay.
1: You know, as the ones that you know you're going to be hitting at some point.
2: Yeah.
1: And so those are there. That's easy enough. But when you have to go find something that's not there, the system that I have been using is go, you find it, you grab it, you bring it into the interface by drag and drop. So it's a whole, you know, much slower thing.
2: Yeah.
1: You need to have that thing automated. But yes. I tell you, we're going to have a lot to talk about, especially with the Fauci brigade this morning. I was already grabbing clips and
2: I've got a battery of stuff on him, but I'm waiting. I'm holding mine back for tomorrow.
1: Well, you should, because that's going to be the big show.
2: No question. Yeah.
1: With that said, where would you like to start today?
2: Oh, let me see. I thought maybe kick it off with something pure comedic stuff. And that might be, how about, this was really good. Alex Jones on Chuck Schumer. Have you heard this?
1: No.
2: Oh, I never realized. I mean, he's a very, I always thought Alex Jones was pretty smart, big balls, and amusing, but he can be really goddamn funny. And he kind of displays that talent right here in this clip.
3: You know, I think I've always thought David Icke was wrong that they're reptiles, but reptiles like their meat raw. And if you looked at Schumer's wife, by the way, Beto did that where he was serving raw hamburgers. What? Where do you come from? Are they growing these people in tanks or something? Imagine you went over to some person at work. Hey, come over for burgers. Come over, like, here's a raw burger. You'd be like, you would think they're trying to get you sick or something. Like, hey, man, what is this? Are you retarded? No, man, they ain't human. Take a look. I actually think Chuck Schumer is a shape-shifting demon. I think he

0: kind of what he reminds me of. Humor is like the old evil. The guy hit a cat or something. There's got to be some Smurfette fans in the troll room.
1: I believe you.
2: We love radiation. So once we nuke everything, we'll be able to grow. I can't spawn and grow eggs on my back until the radiation level isotope is above the level it is now. Hydrogen bombs are what I love.
3: Oh, yeah. They drink radiation coolant. Guaranteed. I'm not even joking. In fact, I bet Schumer's the female and that's the male. That creature right there is definitely a Draco lizard and mounts him. And then he has the eggs and the eggs come out of the mouth.
0: Wow.
1: That Alex.
3: The little baby scorpions and they sit on his back and he. And you know what they feed on too. They're not just radioactive cooling tank material.
2: That's probably true, actually. Oh, God, help me.
1: Yes, God help you. Yeah, that's pretty good. I don't think that was scripted. I think he was just, vamping, and it was pretty damn amusing.
0: Well, he does go off down the that's way. Hey, rather turn to the frogs, gay! You know, he likes to to go into that, and it is entertaining.
1: It is.
0: Now, if anybody's tuning into Alex Jones thinking you're getting straight, media, not deconstruction, but if you think you're getting a straight media report and, journalism, you have to understand what that is colored through, which is how so much, and I get it. We're living in a world where it's hard to keep somebody's attention. So to get somebody to listen to news, that's why when everybody start getting their news from Jon Stewart, it's like, okay, now we're fucking doomed. Because when you have somebody... Oh, yeah. That's main job isn't really to give you the news. It's to keep you entertained. You're going to understand where the punchlines are coming from. You're going to understand that they're really more interested in making you laugh, making you mad than being 100% accurate.
1: Stewart was the dooming bell and then Colbert was you're already dead.
0: Yes.
1: When he started. I mean, God.
0: Yeah. It is. The media landscape at this point is quite interesting. It used to just be, the Art Bell kind of late night over night radio that the really wacky stuff came out. Now it's some people go to very wacky sources for their main news, which is interesting.
1: Yeah, it is. Crazy stuff.
0: This I thought was hilarious and not really worthy of... going into too much, but Jasmine Crockett. Now, the World Cup seems like it was a mile away, the ending of
1: it
0: that.
1: It sure does.
0: It's interesting how the time warp when bigger news comes up. But this was Jasmine Crockett somehow like questioning somebody on why do you think people were rooting for whichever team? And this was the final between Spain and Argentina. And this is what this just bastion of knowledge Jasmine Crockett had to say.
1: Okay.
4: The World Cup that captured the imaginations of the entire world when they saw all of these people of color that was playing for all these teams. And ultimately, if you recall, the last two teams, it was Argentina and Spain. And it seemed like the vast majority of the world was rooting for Argentina, or actually against Argentina, right? And why was that? Just give me an explanation if you could guess. If you'll just let them finish the answer.
0: Like, I'm sorry. I almost spit out my coffee there just because she was so dumb. She didn't even know what point she was trying to make.
1: No. No.
4: Argentina, or actually against Argentina, right? And why was that? Just give me an explanation if you could guess. If you'll just let them finish the answer.
5: Spain are the best team. Maybe that's why they were rooting for them.
4: There's also a racist history that exists.
6: Mr. Beyer, you're recognized.
4: Thank you,
6: Jeff.
0: So there's a racist history because she's thinking, I'm guessing, that Argentina, the guy that ran that was, Trump's buddy, Orban, right? That's Argentina. I'm thinking that correctly, I think.
1: No. Milei is Argentina.
0: Oh, I'm sorry.
1: Orban is Hungary.
0: You're right. Exactly. When you just were in Hungary, so you would know.
1: Well, 2 years ago.
0: Well, that was close. For me, that's close enough.
1: That's close.

0: But he's out now. They got a commie in there, those fools.
1: Wow.
0: Yeah, wow.
1: And it's just interesting that I guess she's completely unaware of anything that has gone on with the Spanish colonialism. And it's hard to not, it's not really hard to believe that this is the type of person that gets elected to a position of power in the United States. It's just sad that somebody with so little knowledge is going to be put in that position and then openly just spew this kind of stuff with, like, you want to bring racism into everything. We get it.
0: Yeah. Well, she's just paving the way for Talarico, Darren.
1: Right.
0: Opening those gates, really.
1: You know, this is, everything's got to be racist. It's racist. It's racist. It's racist. If the other side does, if it's anything to do with Trump, it's got to be racist. Mm-hmm. Which we're seeing that in Chicago, which, you know what? We didn't even give the stats. My bad. Party foul. 7 shot and kill. This would be for the week up to Monday of last, you know, when we normally do a show. And 38 shot and wounded, bringing the shot clock in Chicago. One person shot every 4 hours and 38 minutes, and one person murdered every 19 minutes and 47 seconds, thanks to Mayor Brandon Johnson and Governor J.B. Pritzker.
0: There you are.
1: Some of the worst politicians in the world, but it's not because they are inept, brothers and sisters. No, it is not. It is because of their worldview and how they see things. Further proof right here from Mayor Johnson.
2: We cannot incarcerate our way out of violence. We've already tried that. And we've ended up with the largest prison population in the world without solving the problems of crime and violence. The addiction on jails and incarceration in this country, we have moved past that. It is racist, it is immoral, it is unholy, and it is not the way to drive violence down.
1: So it's racist and immoral to put rapists behind bars. It's racist and immoral to put murderers behind bars. It's racist and immoral. To separate polite society who are following the rule of law and those that do not. This is not a question of somebody who doesn't know what they are doing. They know exactly what they're doing. Their worldview is, we cannot be racist. We would rather have your loved ones raped, murdered, beaten, assaulted, whatever it is, by these people, because we can't lock them up because that is unholy.
0: Yeah, that was interesting. He stuck that word in there. It's unholy. Yeah. Well, yeah.
1: It's like, this is insanity. And again, this is what you got going on in New York City now with Ma'am Dandy.
0: Well, all over the country. New York, Chicago, San Francisco, L.A., St. Louis, Philly, a lot of them.
1: And here's, I still will never understand why so many folks exit these places and then vote the same way.
0: Yeah.
1: It's like, we left this place because it's turning into a sewer.
0: Mm-hmm.
1: It is turning into a den of iniquity.
0: Sure.
1: But we want to keep that going where we moved to. So they're going to move again, I guess. So I mean,
0: there's a simple answer to that. They're fucking morons. Uh-huh. Okay. They're really stupid. Some of them can be, you know, let's remember, there's a lot of pretty wealthy guys that are actually quite stupid, really, in a general sense. And so they live in a place like Chicago or LA or whatever. And then it turns to shit because of leftist policies, and they move somewhere else. And, you know, it's like all of them, you know, well, it just wasn't done right. Socialism is never, when it's done right, it's going to be utopia. That's the way they think. So they come from LA or New York, whatever, and they go to Miami or you know, Texas, whatever, and they want the same exact shit there, because this time we'll get it right. Really.
1: And I guess what Mayor Brandon Johnson is unaware of is El Salvador, right? That's the one that went, hey, we're going to put all the bad people in jail, and all of a sudden was like, wow.
0: The safest countries in the world, almost overnight.
1: The country improved. But, you can.
0: But it's unholy. It's unholy. It's unholy, Darren.
1: Oh, yeah. My goodness. But yes, I mean, again,
0: and the best question is for Brandy. I like calling him Brandy. I really do. Cheap Brandy, like made with molasses. The question for Brandy is, now tell us, Brandy, how in Costa Rica all those murderous gang guys that were rounded up by Bukele and put in his incredibly efficient prison, they're all the same race.
1: No, that's racist. Racist.
0: They're all from the same place. Racist. So how is his prison racist when they're all the same race?
1: I know.
0: Explain that to me.
1: They can't, because they don't have a leg to stand on.
0: And the same race as the president who rounded them up and did that.
1: Right. I mean, this is the insanity people are too stupid to understand the difference between something being a racial problem and something being an economic problem.
0: Well, it's an economic problem, but it's also a cultural problem.
1: Yes.
0: Really, that's really what's at the core of it. It's how much the American culture has changed due to, what was it that Breitbart used to say? politics is downstream from culture. That's correct. That's absolutely correct. And so we've had generations of people raised by lefty teachers and taught, you know, that climate change is all important. And now climate justice, as I said, racism is everywhere, and imprisoning bad people is unholy. And so there you are. Those policies come to effect, and, you know, there you go. So it's the culture is wags the tail of policy.
1: Well, yeah, and they never understand, or they never explain, like, well, who should be incarcerated? You know, it's like, well, there's got to be a line somewhere, right? But no, this is a further down the chain, or up the chain, I guess, from Mayor Brandon Johnson. This is Megan Romer, who is the national co-chair of the Democrats Socialists of America.
0: Oh, boy.
3: So if we talk about abolishing prisons, then does that make society better? I mean, is there anybody that should be incarcerated? I mean, rapists, child predators, murderers?
4: Mm-hmm. Mm-hmm. Yeah. So the long term plan, when we think about most people who are in prison, they are mostly in prison for crimes of poverty.
0: Wait.
1: Uh-huh.
0: So I want to see the law books where poverty is listed as a prosecutable crime. Where are those? Show me those, please, lady.
1: And we're not talking Les Miserables. I mean, we're not talking somebody stealing food or a loaf of bread. That would be a crime of poverty. Where does murder, rape, you know, all go on down the line? Where does that go from a crime of poverty? I don't understand. This, again, is where you're trying to gaslight everybody with, like, no, these are the victims, the people that are raping and murdering and stealing your car, they're carjacking you, you know, at the gunpoint they're pulling you out of your car and stealing it. It's all just because they're the victims. They don't have enough money, and if we would only fix that, then there would be no crime.
0: Yes.
1: Which, of course, there is absolutely zero proof that theory works, and it seems like one, if you have any logic, that you could poo-poo fairly quickly.
4: Crimes of poverty. But
3: that's not what I'm talking about. I'm talking about the really,
4: rapists of the when world. So when we get rid of this need for crimes of poverty to exist, when we get rid of that destabilizing force that creates so many people who are living in desperate situations and doing desperate things, that brings those numbers down to very small numbers. And then we can collectively decide what we do with those people. I suspect
0: collectively.
1: What does that mean? Like, we go collective. Everybody gathers on the street and we're like, well, this sounds like the old West where the answer was usually hang them.
0: Yeah. Raise your hand and hang them.
1: Are we going to be able to do that? No, that's racist. Of course.
0: No,
1: we can't hang them. It's like, why? That was a very efficient way to deal with the horse thief back in the old West. And when it came down to it, when people knew that there were actually punishments for the crime, sure, there were still criminals, but there were less.
0: Far fewer. Far, far, far, far fewer. Yes.
1: Because you understood that you don't have to be like, oh, no cops saw me. Well, yeah, anybody in town saw you, they're going to gather a bunch of people and they're going to kill you.
0: Mm-hmm.
4: That brings those numbers down to very small numbers. And then we can collectively decide what we do with those people. I suspect it won't look like the prison system as we know it today.
3: Okay, but you do think some people right. need to be locked away from society.
4: Some people are not able to be functional members of society. That's okay. true. But what does that look like to keep the rest of us safe? You know, we're talking about safety. We're not talking about
0: there we go. Punishment. The S word.
1: It's out for the children.
0: It's always safety. It's children's safety, safety and children. It's all it is. For these morons, that's all it is, ever.
1: It is a broken record.
0: No, really, you want to get the vote of an imbecile? Say either of those two words, it's guaranteed. Safety or children, you got them.
1: What if really. It's for the children's safety? Donate.
0: Now they get two votes.
1: Donate. Think of the children's safety.
0: Yes.
4: Punishment, we're talking about making sure that we're safe. Everybody's safe. Everybody maintains their dignity, and everybody maintains their humanity.
0: Stop. Dignity. Okay. Remember that. All criminals deserve dignity. Did you hear that?
1: Yes.
0: She missed the other one, the R word. Respect.
1: Yeah.
0: Respect.
1: I mean, we know that you raped 14 children, but you deserve some dignity. It's like, no, they deserve to be thrown into the wood chipper.
0: Well, come on. Timmy Wall said he cut that guy loose because it was just he had a bad day. So he had to, you know, molest some kid.
1: Right.
0: It's a bad day. Let him go.
1: We can't all be judged by our worst day. It's like, I'm sorry. No. If your worst day is raping a 9-year-old, I think you can be judged by your worst day. And that guy allegedly was doing it for years. This wasn't like, oh, he only did one thing, one time. Oh,
0: Darren, he had a couple of bad years. Yes. Stop being a prick.
1: Who hasn't had a few bad years?
0: Exactly.
1: And we'll wrap up the Chicago coverage. This one's a good clip for today because it is a police woman from the Chicago area. I don't believe she's a Chicago police officer. It sounded like she worked in one of the municipalities outside of Chicago, but gets called when these teen takeovers happen. And she's black, so you can't call her racist, although they will. But this was her take on exactly what is happening in the community.
5: What's even more fucked up about this shit is you got these little girls out here looking like sexy reds and shit, just out here kissing boys in the middle of the street, putting their asses and juking and popping all on little boys' private parts, ducking off into alleys with boys, doing all kind of unruly, nasty, improper shit. Police, we had to go out there and corral these kids up to get them to a centralized parking lot. Canines had to pull their dogs out the car. Police officers out there with rifles. Cars with just sirens on, disturbing the residents. You had elderly folks that were scared to come out their house because it was so many fucking kids out there. And you mean to tell me that y'all didn't know where the fuck y'all kids were? One lady pulled up on us and was looking for her kid because she found out somehow that her child was out there, and she was saying that if she catch her kid, she was going to beat the living shit out of that child. And I wish I could have saw it. I'm not going to lie to you.
1: I know. So this is the parenting that we've been talking about for years that needs to be done.
0: Of course. But this is the cultural sea change in America that has knocked it on its ass, really.
5: This was really, really heartbreaking to me because as these little girls was out there doing they whatever, and we riding around, we seeing grown-ass men in their cars just driving around, just getting free shows, just watching these little girls. Whole time, y'all motherfucking black ass parents supposedly didn't know where the fuck your kids were. Out there being predatorized. Some grown ass man probably just looking for their next little girl to fuck with. But y'all parents don't know where the fuck y'all kids are. And I claim bullshit because a lot of y'all probably knew where the fuck your kids were. You just didn't give a shit. There was a time in history that when dogs and canines were sicked on black people, black children or whatever, is because we were fighting against racism. We were fighting for our motherfucking rights. We was fighting for the right to be treated equally. But now we got canines coming out on black people and black kids because your fucking kids is outside smoking weed, disturbing the peace, all on other people's fucking property, out there just acting a fucking complete fucking fool. We have moved backwards. I don't want to hear shit about black power and black this and black that until you fucking black parents learn how to police your motherfucking kids. Until y'all do this, until y'all do that, I don't want to hear that shit. Fuck black excellence. It don't exist. Because this further confirmed to me tonight that black people, we are raising pieces of shit out here to be out here in the fucking world. You got these fucking kids that can't even read above a third grade level, but they know how to go out here and pop and twerk and shake ass in the middle of the streets and be out here kissing boys and boys filling all up on little girls out here. And I guarantee you some of them had guns on them. Y'all are not knowing where the fuck your kids at supposedly, and they going into neighborhoods because I guarantee you majority of those kids weren't even from that municipality. They just showed up out of no fucking where and don't even understand that they don't even know the culture of that municipality. You don't even know the type of people that live in that municipality. You don't even know how many fucking child sex offenders are in that municipality. I do.
1: This is the problem with the culture.
0: Who was that woman, Darren?
1: She is a policewoman in one of the Chicago suburbs.
0: Wow. And there was it video along with that audio? So she's pretty ballsy to talk that way and self-identify. Wow. Got to give her a round of applause.
1: I would agree. And yeah, there were a few. She might swear more than you do. But it's a valid point.
0: Was she in uniform as she made that speech? No.
1: No. Okay. But again, I can't even imagine having to answer those calls, which are happening, when the weather's nice around here now, it seems like it's every weekend there's these teen takeovers happening in Chicago and in certain neighborhoods just outside of Chicago, getting called in for these things. And it's like, man, parents, don't you understand? I mean, especially the parents of the girls, it's like, you're just asking for trouble,
0: Yeah. But remember, Brandon Johnson said it's a teen trend.
1: Right.
0: Darren.
1: They're not takeovers. It's horrible. Yeah. It's great. You should be out there twerking trend. And jiving and, and having a whole lot of fun. And it was thanks to the Podfather. This is the first clip I have ever produced because this woman went on for about 9 to 10 minutes. And because it was posted on X, I went in and said, "Hey, Grok, here's a clip. What, 2 minutes or so should I pull out to be most impactful for a podcast?" And that's the part it chose.
0: That's impressive. Now, did you feed in the text or just the MP3 and it did?
1: Gave it the URL to the post on X. So
0: and
1: it
0: then
1: went,
0: what happened? And what did it give back to you?
1: It gave me, you should start at this around this time code. Okay. Go to about here and here's right. Why, because here's what she's discussing. It's like,
0: that's impressive.
1: For longer clips, oh, hell yeah.
0: Yeah.
1: It's like, this is where the technology is going. I mean, it may not be able to tell you what clips are the best for your show. Maybe it can at this point if you feed enough of them in.
0: Yeah.
1: But it seems to have the ability to figure out which parts are the, I'm sure you could also be like, "Hey, Planet Rage, we like the swearing. We like the anger. This is what we're looking for."
0: I can see like an AI thing for appetite control, something you put on your table and put that chip back in the bag, don't eat that. Yes. Right? That's gotta be next. Somebody's got to come up with that, and they're going to get really rich.
1: You may not remember. I don't know how big of a thing this was, and it was, in mean spirited. Don't send me hate mail. I love my grandmother. There was a product that was out in the 80s, maybe early 90s, that was light activated, and it was a little pig that you could put in somebody's fridge, and when you open the door of the fridge, the pig was inside and it went oink.
0: I like that.
1: It's very low tech, but similar to what you were talking about here. Yeah.
0: So between the pig and the clapper, you got a fully equipped home.
1: Right.
0: Remember the clapper?
1: Yes. I mean, we can use it on the podcast every now and then, just be able to set off a few things. I mean, I think really what all homes should have to have is a scale in front of the refrigerator, so you have to stand on the scale to open the door.
0: Mm.
1: And maybe if you're on it, it'll be like, no, you've had enough for today. We're reading your weight, Larry. You're getting a little chunky.
0: I can remember, I don't know if it was a Shark Tank product or somewhere, but I remember watching this and thinking, this is really goddamn stupid. It was like, let's call it bulletproof Tupperware containers, like a square block. And they had, I think, combination locks on them. So the idea behind this idiotic product was you take all the high calorie junk shit that you normally just grab and feast on and stick it in those and put them in your refrigerator. But to get to them, you got to, spin the dial and do the combination. I don't think it sold at all. It sounded really stupid, but that's how desperate people get.
1: Well, yeah, I don't know if it was I'll say it was just to get you mad. It may have been a Dave Ramsey thing. where like, you're spending a little too much. Well, you put your credit card and make it into a block of ice. So before you could use it, you'd have to. But now it doesn't matter because everybody just is like, well, no, it's on my phone. My credit card's in my phone.
0: Yeah.
1: I just tap my phone. It's
0: Apple Pay.
1: Yeah. Nobody will even pay any attention.
0: Do you do that shit? Do you have Apple Pay?
1: I have used it, but not much. And it was not Apple. It was the Samsung thing, but it's the same. And it's not horrible with the way that the technology works, being that it doesn't actually transmit your credit card information. It is doing a random anonymized thing. So it's not like people can easily steal your credit card information when it's being done wirelessly with the phones.
0: Mm.
1: So that part I kind of liked. And the fact like, hey, as long as I have my phone, I don't have to have a wallet with five different credit cards in it or whatever. It's like, it's all just there.
0: Oh, I'd rather have a George Costanza wallet than the phone.
1: Well, that's,
0: I'm deep in the Dvorak camp on phones. Sometimes I leave it in the drawer. Like I wish I'd done what he does. Like, I think didn't he leave it in a drawer for like 2 years or something?
1: Yes. Then he had a lot of messages.
0: Yeah. But I recall yet a couple of days ago that there was about a 2 year span where I had no television.
1: Right.
0: And I think I topped John there because I think he always had a TV. Obviously, he was watching, what was that show he was looking at when he passed away?
1: NCIS.
0: NCIS. Exactly.
1: I watched like the first 14 seasons of that and then kind of got bored with it. Maybe I'll go back and watch some more.
0: Maybe you will.
1: Yeah. It was better than a lot of things on TV, but once we cut the cord, it went down to, and I don't know if this is good or bad, but a lot more of my time in front of the television now is YouTube, which is very bizarre, but there's some really good content on there. Spending over 24 hours with my dad because, power out. He had never seen, there's a card collecting show on YouTube that's really good called Chasing Cardboard. That's very professionally shot and great audio. And it's all about people who want to get rid of their baseball card or other sports card collections. And there's just so much good content that is being made outside of big studios or anything like that. And it's like, you'd rather give your time to that than mindless sitcoms that are no longer funny.
0: Absolutely.
1: Speaking of no longer funny, where should we go now?
0: Well, I got a thought. Why don't we do a little bit of where the hell did they go? Let's give a hat tip to Scott Lobato. Warning: he's issued a warning to Mam Danny. I think you'll find this amusing.
6: I'm going to make a shitload of fucking enemies now. Ha. If this fucking mayor. This fucking mayor, who's best friends with all of these fucking terrorists, Hassan Piker, who said Americans deserve 9/11. This is the mayor and his fucking wife who hate everything. If this fucking guy is allowed to show up at any, heed these fucking words, any 9/11 memorial service, that includes Ground Zero, Staten Island, where we lost more than any other county in America at 9/11, or any fucking where else, I will be there, not alone, with a shitload of motherfuckers to not only fuck up that ceremony, but to embarrass and humiliate every one of you family members who allow that to happen. I don't give a fuck how you come at me, what you call me. You're not my friend or my family member anymore. I don't give a fuck. If you allow this fucking jihad gypsy terrorist to show up at your family, your husband, that patriotic guy that you lost on 9/11, who's rolling over in his grave thinking that this fucking cocksucker is going to show up, I'm going to be there for him and to humiliate you. Get that through all your motherfucking heads right now.
1: Oh, that would have been a great no agenda clip.
0: Right. Yeah. You know, as always, you know, I always like Scott. I admire him. But my question for Scott is, why? Why, for God's sake, did you give advance notice of this? Because right. You know, if Brandy Johnson has 150 cops on his security detail, I would bet that Mamdami's got at least double that. So
1: but you wonder, you know, if any of these cops actually like the mayors.
0: They probably don't, but they need their paychecks, I think.
1: Yeah, and you probably get bonuses for being on the mayor's duty.
0: Oh, yeah. And so the moment any of them lay eyes on Scott and his crew, you know, they're gonna put up a barrier very quickly. You know, he may be screaming epithets and trying to humiliate them, but it'll be from you know, the edge of Harlem instead of a downtown at Ground Zero. You know, so
1: I appreciate though his sentiment, and we're seeing this more with people. I don't know if anybody in New York is really waking up to the point of where it will change how the people vote there. Because I think more and more of the people that would vote against the guy are already gone.
0: Oh, definitely.
1: But this clip will really kind of bookmark that as well. This is Sid Rosenberg, who is a WABC, been on that for
0: forever.
1: Yeah, pretty much. Even longer than maybe Adam and John on No Agenda. He's been around for, as you said, forever.
0: Yeah.
1: And he's not afraid to, while a bit cleaned up in language, say very similar things to what Scott just said.
7: People are very nice people, but trying to talk to me and Mamdani is like trying to talk to the IRGC, okay? This guy is a terrorist. That's the bottom line. I'll say it. You don't want to say it. I'll say it. He's a terrorist. He's a jihadist. He hates the Jewish people. He hates America. He hates the Italian people. He hates the Irish people. He hates the German people. Unless you're Muslim, Mayor Mamdani has no use for you. He is a horrible person and maybe has perpetrated the worst American and Jewish hate in the history of this country. Those two people stabbed the other day in the Upper West Side of New York City, that blood is on his hands. That blood is on your hands, Mayor Mamdani. We got to find a way to get this guy out of here. Maybe Dr. Naomi Wolf is right. Maybe that election wasn't what it looked like on paper. Maybe he really didn't win. But either way, this guy is the worst thing to happen to New York politics, maybe in the history of our state. He's a lowlife.
8: I mean, I think you may be a bit over your skis in calling him, labeling him a terrorist, and you're probably going to get flagged for
7: that.
8: Elected this guy.
7: Who cares?
8: They knew everything about him before. Like, this is predictable. You talked about predictability. This is a predictable.
7: Let me ask you this. The Hamas guys that are in Qatar right now, they've never put on an explosive vest. They've never shot anybody. Would you consider those guys terrorists? Because I would. Okay, so his ideologies are in line with the terrorists. Mahmoud Khalil is a campus terrorist. You don't have to kill somebody to be a terrorist. You have to share the ideology. That's what this guy is. He's no better than the person who actually goes and shoots somebody because he respects that person. He likes that person. That makes him one of them.
8: It's just remarkable that...
1: That's what's remarkable is the guy is the sitting mayor of New York City.
0: Was the guy with him, was that Kilmeade?
1: It might have been, because it was a Fox clip.
0: Sounded like him, didn't it?
1: Yeah.
0: Yeah. Yeah.
1: It's, you're going too far. It's, but really, you're not. Don't, you know, stop. Who cares that they elected him? It doesn't mean anything.
0: I'm really sick of that phrase, over your skis. I'm sick of it.
1: I just came out
0: and I'm already sick of it. Huh?
1: Yeah, I haven't heard it too much yet, but yeah.
0: It bugs me. Yeah.
1: There's a few things like, well, it's very much like at the end of the day.
0: Oh, that's been, forever.
1: Like, when did that start? Why not just say when it all comes down to it, when all is said and done, what is, well, at the end of the day.
0: I mean, if you want to be precise, say at midnight or 11:59. Yeah.
1: But does your day really end at midnight? No, you might be up till 2 in the morning. So what does your day?
0: There was a time when it didn't end till about 5 a.m.
1: Right. That's when the fun stuff was happening.
0: Yeah.
1: Now you're like, I'd like to be in bed by 9:30. That would be.
0: Oh, it's way too late. 8:15 is good. Yeah.
1: Well, what time are you getting up then? I mean, like 4 or?
0: No, I sleep for 15 hours.
1: That's it. That's the way to regenerate.
0: That's right.
1: You know, it's,
0: don't need no HGH.
1: Right. It's like, I got to get my beauty rest, got to get in here and got to be recharged. Yeah. It's like, there's nothing good happens out after, what do they say, like midnight or 2 a.m. It's getting, the older you get, the earlier it becomes.
0: Yeah, well, the phrase used, the axiom used to be back in the day that as far as like going out, trying to roust around and meet some women and stuff, people say, well, nothing good happens after one. And that was kind of true because, the ladies that were still on patrol by 1 a.m. were usually the B or the C team.
1: You're saying the quality level was gay? We're the B team.
0: This is a mistake. Yeah, this is a mistake.
1: We're the B team. What do you mean?
0: What are you talking about? We're, as of Thursday, we're the A team, aren't we? Yeah, yes, we are.
1: That is true. I mean, all of the jokes that had been told over the last couple of years, it's very, very bizarre that it turned from not joke into reality. Darren and Larry, of course, who else? But then again, that was our evil plan, right? There was some kind of a subconscious thing that we launched.
0: When I found out it's a 5-year anniversary, it's very Maoist. I got to check myself. I hope I'm not wearing like a Mandarin cowl or one of those little linen caps. It's kind of scary.
1: I mean, the reality is, it seems like over the last 5 years, we've mainly been doing the show for Mark Kodra and for Eric PP is always around and Ben Rose likes to listen and the Reverend Doc. Yes. We got those folks in the troll room and Adam Curry. He listens to the show.
0: See, I wasn't aware of that. I'm very happy about that.
1: And he's like, that's why he calls you Larry Blightner. It's kind of like the.
0: I almost never use my last name, so I can't fault him for that. He's probably never heard it.
1: And it is spelled weird.
0: Dame Jennifer says it. She says it correctly. Yeah.
1: Well, it's very well.
0: Very well.
1: But it's part of like the shtick of.
0: Maybe that's the Dutch pronunciation. It's okay. I don't care.
1: Could be.
0: It's nice to hear him say my name.
1: He's like, just a couple of Irish guys that are.
0: Yeah.
1: Irish guys angry, man. Who knew that was a thing? Yeah.
0: I never heard of that. You're crazy.
1: This must be something in the DNA. Where do you want to go?
0: Let's do. This is an interesting. It's a story that was, piping hot a couple days ago, but I think it's still got a little warmth left in it. And that is the lefty on Trump's misogynistic comments about Caitlin Collins. I have some thoughts on this you might like, Darren.
9: I thought the comment about Caitlin Collins, who he clearly has a thing with, she got presented an award and, he talked about her in ways that I thought were so misogynistic and nasty that if I were in the room, I would have been incredibly uncomfortable. And I guess it's worth playing so that people know what we're talking about.
10: I want to personally congratulate CNN's Caitlin Collins on receiving her award. It was all about me. It's a fake. She shouldn't get the award. It was a fake, but I didn't mind. I said, Caitlin, congratulations. But it was fake. There's no question about it. But she's a young, attractive woman. She never smiles. I said, Caitlin, do you have a smile?
9: Jesus.
10: Smile. You have a nice position. You're at CNN fake news. You should be a happy person. So smile, Caitlin. Just smile. But we attack, and I thought Caitlin had really made it big with a major new sponsorship. But then I informed her that it wasn't her on the Bud Light can. It was Dylan Mulvaney.
9: What's disturbing is that so many people in the magosphere are like, right on, stick it to him. This is great. He's going into the lion's den and he's just, you know, mocking them and launching bombs on them. And like they kind of eat it up, right? They find the insult. They find the misogyny. They find the anti-LGBT stuff great. And I look at it and it makes my skin crawl.
1: Well, that's because you're a moron.
0: Yeah, but you know what I thought, and there was quite a furor, really, a big furor over this a few days ago. And when I heard it, I thought something's wrong with this. Because first of all, Trump did say she was an attractive woman, you know, nice woman, but working for a fake company. But he did compliment her appearance, right? And she's not an ugly chick. You know, she's not my type. I think John and Adam found a problem because she was her lips are rather, you know, Not as full as they might be, but hey, what, nobody's perfect, you know. But then when they took the road of, because of the comparison to the trans performer Dylan Mulvaney, when Trump compared the two, suddenly that was misogynistic. Well, how can that be? If you are all in for trans rights, how is calling that misogynistic? Okay, because that in their minds, Dylan is a chick. That's a right? woman, and probably, who knows? Maybe might have a baby or has ovaries or something. Okay, so where do you get off? What they did was insult the entire trans community with that statement.
1: Well, it's probably misogynistic to even make any comment about a woman's appearance because, you know, bad.
0: Oh, I don't know.
1: It's insanity. But yeah. And I didn't pay any attention to the White House Correspondents' Dinner. This, of course, rescheduled from the last time when there was an assassination attempt.
0: Yes.
1: O'Reilly covered it, which is where I'm getting my understanding, which is everybody that got an award was for some bullshit anti-Trump piece, including mm-hmm. ones that have been debunked as far as not being true. So,
0: wow, of course.
1: It's hilarious. And it's like, well, of course, if he's going to shoot back, that's the whole point of this. It's kind of like a roast. This is what they do.
0: Exactly.
1: If we all fucking remember Barack fucking Obama, when he did one of these things and Trump was in the audience, it's like, well, I can say I'm something that Trump will never be. And that's president.
0: Yeah,
1: that turned out to be wrong, Barack.
0: Indeed.
1: But this is what they do. It's like you take the snipes. It's not, you know, this, if you're going to consider this to be the worst thing Trump said, it's like, come on.
0: Yeah.
1: I hear he did pull out a hat and say he's running again and had Trump 2028, which I think is hilarious.
0: Mm-hmm.
1: Which will just feed more and more of these people to tell you like, oh no, see, he's insane. Larry. He's insane. He's got dementia. He thinks he can run again. Oh my God. I guarantee you there's been more hours spent on this on the mainstream media than you would believe.
0: Yeah.
1: Because they're nuts.
0: They are nuts. They're absolutely nuts.
1: And what else do we got here? I mean, it's a little bit of a shortened show today.
0: Yeah.
1: Because we got much time.
0: I got a little something here I don't have a clip to go along with it. It's kind of, you know, it was a text thing, a story I saw that I found was interesting. And I thought you'd get a kick. I think there's a, and I might be late to this party, but it seems like there's a growing backlash against influencers. I think people are kind of getting fed up with influencers, right? So one of them, some chick, she's married to a tennis guy. I don't know. I don't follow tennis. I don't think this guy was like a world champion or anything. But she's an influencer. Her name is Paige Paul, right? And the headline was something like, the socialite wife of a tennis star launched a blistering attack on a local Nantucket business after she spotted a, quote, no influencers, unquote, sign hanging inside.
1: Right? How dare now, they?
0: How dare they? Now, let me tell you about this store, because they are endemic. They're everywhere on the Connecticut shore. And what the sign should have said was not no influencers, but no dudes. Because my wife has dragged me into a couple of these places over the years. And the first thing I want to do is blow my head off. It's just... Really, I mean, it's insufferable. It's just crap. Like, what do they have? Like a friendship baskets and little seagull things, and just all this silly, useless shit that's going to wind up, in the Goodwill box within a couple of years. It's really stupid. It's like home goods junk with a 400% markup. Seashell lamps, and it's just horrible. So this chick is married to some guy named Tommy Paul. And so she clipped this thing and then had this to say. She said, if you call yourself a feminist but proudly put up a no influencer sign, it's worth asking who are you attempting to delegitimize and why? Mocking women when they become powerful in a new industry isn't new. It's just a strange message coming from a store that celebrates a craft with such a rich history of women shaping the island and its economy. Right. Lastly, she finishes with, for those who don't know, the creator economy is overwhelmingly driven by women. Brands have shifted billions of dollars into creator marketing because it consistently delivers something traditional advertising can't: trust, community, and measurable sales. Right. And so as I'm reading this shit, I swear to God, I thought this is something AI-esque about her prose, and sure as shit, about 10 of the commenters said, hey, lady, write your own material. This is obviously AI. I'm hoping this is, if not already, that maybe it's the opening salvo of a war on influencers. Because what does it say about somebody's intellect if they say, I bought this and fill in a piece of crap in a blank because the influencer said I should?
1: Yes.
0: I mean, really, at least Madison Avenue used to have commercials that were fucking brilliant. They had wit and charm, and they made you think and made you laugh. It wasn't just in your face, buy this because I think it's cool. Who gives a shit?
1: Well, and there are different types of influencers, and it's a term that has now become just completely a general thing, which I don't agree with. Now, all of the hot chicks who are just modeling clothes as an influencer, yes, they have zero credibility as far as if a product's good or not. They're just getting a cut on everything that gets sold off of their post.
0: Yes.
1: Now, there are influencers like Linus from the Linus Tech Tips, which is all these. There are tech guys that are professionals that know what they're talking about, that review products, who I think you could call them, people are certainly calling them influencers, but they have credibility in where they are. And it's like, you have to know who you're taking your advice from. I mean, when I enjoyed doing Amazon reviews, it's like, it really got down to, I just wanted to do audio gear, microphones, headphones, because I know audio gear, and I think I can bring something to that. At least I did back in the day when Amazon reviews and those kind of things were fun. But I learned even back then, before they shut everything down, and I get why they shut everything down, but I think they did everybody a disservice, because I would see people that were just on the top reviewer list using the same fucking review for, let's say, a condenser microphone that they did for a dynamic microphone weeks earlier. Oh, I mean, it was cut and paste.
0: Wow. So bad.
1: They were getting the box, obviously listing the stuff, I'm guessing, on eBay, and throwing up a review so they could fulfill their, I'm going to give you a 5-star review. Most of those people gave all 100% 5-star reviews as well.
0: Yeah.
1: And I get it. There may be better people for tech tips, the Reverend Dr. Pfeiffer. I was just making an example. Everybody has their favorite. That's the beauty of the whole thing. But these folks that are just, if you're an influencer just because you are pretty, then enjoy the photos. But why would you ever listen to, like, oh no, you want to take these vitamins? They're great.
0: Well, I have an actual clip here from an influencer who would never admit that, because I think is Meghan Markle still like a princess or something? Yeah. Were they excommunicated from the royalty?
1: Well, yeah, there was that. So, I mean, she married a prince, but I don't think she's legally considered a princess at this point. I think they were, although there was something lately that there was a coming back together of William and Prince, now King Charles, but... Yeah. I am not a big watcher of the British royal family.
0: Yeah. Well, I'm not either. But I saw this headline above this clip, and it was Meghan Markle reveals what she tells her children if they want dessert. So I had to click on this, and here it is.
1: And I will play that clip, as I will admit No Agenda Millennial is outing me in the troll room, noagenda.stream. That I only got my spot on the No Agenda stream because I was pretty. That's true.
0: That's true.
1: It's 100% factual. Yes. I am as pretty as a pretty, pretty princess. Thank you, Nam, for noticing.
0: There you go.
11: The kids jump in a lot, especially with the garden. I think it's such a nice luxury to be able to have so much space and things to cook. And if they say, Mama, can I have dessert? You say, if you can pick it, you can have it.
12: Pick chocolate.
11: No, you can't pick chocolate, which is great. So they can go pick a nice piece of fruit or whatnot. But no, we always have a nice, as my husband would say, pud after dinner. But I think what's really sweet is that they all chip in. Family time, I think, is really key to connect through food. So as many meals as we can do together, we always do. It's beautiful.
0: It's beautiful. So how do it's the clip really should be, how do you tell people I have vast fruit orchards without saying I have vast fruit orchards, right?
1: I'm just hoping dessert?
0: Go pick it.
1: Just hoping your kids don't pick their nose.
0: Exactly.
1: If you can pick it, you can have it for dessert.
0: Yeah. Not too much. I just love these people. Dig me, dig my stuff.
1: There is so much. And this, you know, I can't even necessarily blame her. This is the society that we have built up around social media. And it is just mind-boggling that there are so many people that still cannot resist the, hey, I'm sitting at a Chili's. Look at my fucking whatever they're having. I was going to say blooming onion, but then I realized that was Outback. So people would be like, that's not the place.
0: Yeah.
1: But, you know, taking a picture of their food and doing all that. I mean, it's insufferable.
0: It's insufferable.
1: The only people I'm giving the leeway to be able to record and do the whole photo video thing in a restaurant are the people doing food challenges. Like, I can eat this 45-pound burger in 13 minutes or less. That I'm cool with. Because that's some great stuff on YouTube, especially from Beard Meets Food. I love watching that guy eat. You shouldn't. You should be like, wow, this is a complete waste of time. But he's funny, and it's sometimes just really amazing to see the big plate or however they're presenting what he has to eat. And like, he's not a really big guy, and his running shtick is now after he eats whatever. Like the other day, it was I think like a 4-pound burger. I mean, the thing was held together by a sword. There was probably like 25 big patties of beef on this thing in like 20 minutes or whatever it was. And then when he's done with that, he orders dessert.
0: There you go. Well, there's a place, this guy needs to go there, but he won't, in Amarillo, called the Big Texan. And for many miles outside of Amarillo, you'll see the billboard saying, come and eat the 72-ounce steak and get it free.
1: Yes. Yeah. Well, there's a few of those that right off of Route 66. Maybe that's the place.
0: Yeah, and like very few people can actually do it. Yeah, it's right off 66.
1: Was this the place that they actually live stream it all the time, that they like do it up on a stage? And
0: could be. It might be. But, you know, and they have little placards of like maybe a half dozen people that have done this. But the gimmick is this. I mean, I don't know if I could kill a 72-pound steak, but I know guys who could, that's for sure. It doesn't sound impossible. But what they don't say, and maybe it's in the fine print, but what they don't say is you have to eat all the trimmings. Right. And there's like baked potatoes the size of footballs.
1: Right, with the 72 ounce steak.
0: Yeah, entire heads of broccoli. And it's insane, you know. And so there was one guy, he did it so well because he went there. He ate a little bit more than half. And he said, you know, I gotta go tinkle. Is that all right? Yeah, sure, go take a leak. He goes in the men's room and cues his twin brother, who is dressed exactly the same, go out and finish that meal.
1: Now, that is thinking.
0: That's thinking, baby. Yeah.
1: You got to be able to sneak in and wear like your sunglasses and then be able to change the outfit.
0: Yes.
1: Some people will go a long way for a free meal.
0: Free meal. He's probably a victim of those poverty crimes that Tommy was talking about. Yeah.
1: And, you know, he did a great thing because people were entertained by it. So, come on.
0: Yeah.
1: Come on. Now, you've got one last year with My Gender Dolls. What is my that?
0: Well, this is an interesting piece. It's about Tampon Timmy State. I think they've contributed, I don't recall, it was either 1.4 or 14 million. Either way, it was too much money to this school that is pioneering having My Gender Dolls, which are paper dolls. Even if it's only 1.4 million, that's a lot of money for goddamn paper dolls.
1: Yeah, it is.
0: That have a removable and I guess switchable genitalia. Yeah. And these things are being handed out to kids as young as 4 years old. So you can listen to this clip, and then I get a couple of comments about it, and I'll kick in the head.
13: Transgender dolls that will reportedly debut this fall in Minnesota classrooms to kids as young as four. They even include removable genitals. My Gender Dolls was launched by two professors at the University of Minnesota Medical School, which reportedly began as a research project at the taxpayer-funded university. The Big Weekend Show reached out to the university and My Gender Dolls for comment, but we have not heard back. I wonder why, Tommy. This is not your father's Hasbro, is it?
14: No, this is not. This is not the Mr. Potato Head that us millennials grew up with. Certainly a different flavor there. This is bizarre. This is upsetting. I don't understand. You know, I thought that there was a time of reckoning after 2024 when the left and some of these types that are pushing this realized this isn't popular with your everyday American. It's just not. We don't want our kids playing with, you know, movable gender dolls. We just want them to learn reading, writing, arithmetic. That's a big enough problem, right? But no, they're back. Woke never left. Woke just simply went on a hiatus, and it's full bore now.
1: Hold on 1 second. Before you comment on that, Larry, I'm just ordering a 1,000 Mrs. Potato Head dolls with strap-ons and removable breasts from China. It's our exit strategy.
0: There it is.
1: What the hell is this is for school kids?
0: Yeah. Oh, yeah. So here's something that I read about, and you know, you dig deeper, there's more to the story. And this is what it said. It said Tim Walz, who's pushed transgender policies in his state, was bestowed the Institute's inaugural Distinguished Sexual and Gender Health Champion Award in 2023, a title created just for him. The scandal-plagued governor was even pictured with a wide grin alongside medical school associate professor, ready for this, Nick Reiner, that's Nick No K, Nick Reiner, co-founder of My Gender Dolls, which is bringing the radical dolls to market. Okay. Now, I'm going to back away from this for a second and say, I saw this picture of Timmy with Nick Reiner. Do you recall the character way back in SNL called Pat?
1: Yeah, androgynous Pat.
0: Pat. Nick is Pat, you know, come to life, you know, which I'll just say this, you know, it's like Dylan Mulvaney. You're a dude who wants to be a chick, and you look like a chick. You did a good job. I applaud that. And it probably makes you very happy and maybe some other people. Great. As I always like to say, you be you. Dylan, you know, you did what you wanted to do, and you're doing a pretty good job of it. I don't get the Nick thing, like, because which is it? Well, I guess someplace in between. So there's more to this. Ryder, a psychologist who specializes in children and teen transgendered health, goes by they, them pronouns, according to a bio on the school's medical website. Now, here's the money quote, Darren. When pressed on how much taxpayer money went to research and development of the dolls and to the salaries of the professors involved in the project, the university refused to answer, telling the Post instead to file a Freedom of Information request.
1: But wait, yeah. Was it a public school?
0: Yeah, I guess it's a state-funded school.
1: Because so they're going to have to tell them anyway.
0: Yeah, but do you know how hard it costs money and time to file a FOIA request. It's not like, you know, three clicks with a mouse.
1: Well,
0: it's
1: kind of it all depends where, because
0: at the
1: village here, my wife is one of them that has to look this stuff up. And it's like, if you really want to like fuck with your local government.
0: Yeah,
1: that's the way to do it. You can just fill FOIA requests until all their employees have nothing to do but fill your request.
0: And I can guarantee you that one of Nick Ryder's favorite words is transparency.
1: It's true, but I'm not going to tell you.
0: When it comes to my salary and what I'm getting paid, fuck you. I'm not transparent then.
1: But you're going to have to divulge it which is even funnier.
0: It is.
1: You know, it's just... Yeah.

0: you for value show. Sometimes you laugh, you cry, you're better. It's better than cats, no doubt about it.
1: No doubt.
0: If you want to support this show, it's easy. You go over to planetrage.show/donate. All of the information is there, from a PayPal button to crypto addresses, PO boxes, all the stuff we've learned from No Agenda. We know how to do it. It's the value for value segment. What did you get out of this show? Did you laugh? Did you cry? Maybe. Did you learn something? Every show, I guarantee you, Sir Ryan Bemrose learns something when he listens to Planet Rage. And you just put the number on it and you send it back to us. Time, talent, and treasure. I got to practice time, talent, and treasure.
1: Three T's.
0: Because we get the treasure here on Planet Rage, but in a very little. I mean, people don't make art because they're like, oh, this guy's never, he makes all the artwork. I'm like, I get to, Larry, we get to judge the artist tomorrow.
1: Wow, you know, I'm looking forward to that. I forgot about that. That's going to be fun. I like that.
0: We get to, so nobody will do art. It'll be a protest. Like, ah.
1: Oh, yeah. Yeah. Who are those two guys? Especially that Larry guy. What does he know about art?
0: We are trying. Oh, it's got to be pointy chick. Scaramanga's like, holy shit, Larry's judging.
1: you're so right.
0: He's going to spit out hot chick artwork until his computer is like smoking.
1: Yeah.
0: It's the beauty of the whole thing. But we do have some people to thank for today's show, including Sir Grease Monkey, who came in with $231. And that, of course, is a show donation, which are, see, now if this was a professional show, I would have remembered that this was a show donation and I would have had the jingle loaded.
1: Oh, you got, you know what? I'll just hum T for Two for a bit while you dig it up. How's that?
0: That is, let's see, show number donation.

0: loves the AI.
1: That's great.
2: Thank you for your support.
0: And,
1: and what was that gentleman's name again?
0: Sir Grease Monkey.
1: Sir Grease Monkey, thank you very much.
0: He says, evening gents, don't feel obligated to read any of this on the show, but here's the thing. I need practice reading notes on the show, I think. Because, I mean, I can only imagine what I am about to have to do tomorrow. Reading in a guy with one bad eye. Larry.
1: You can do it.
0: Larry's going to be reading a lot of notes.
1: You'll be doing the monaural version. I'll do the stereo shit.
0: Exactly. He says, I wasn't overboard, but got behind. I'm on 222, but almost home from Houston, so won't get to 223 until tomorrow. And he says he's 5 episodes closer to being caught up thanks to having to drive to Houston and back to Odessa for a corporate meeting. And it was nice having Larry's dulcet tones rumbling out of the speakers again. Hey, what about my voice? Sir Grease Monkey, don't I have dulcet tones? I mean, come on.
1: Well, you're pretty. You said you were pretty.
0: Right, this is before. Right.
1: Just bask in that glow.
0: I'm pretty. Larry's got the voice. It all works out. He's like, this should put me at around $800 and I'll do another show number for the next show so I can become an official scumbag cultist.
1: Man, I'm loving this. Thank you, Sir Grease Monkey. Very
0: that
1: cool.
0: That is appreciated. Sir Grease Monkey, Baron of the Permian Basin, which, of course, West Texas, dirty-handed oil money.
1: Yeah,
0: that's, which I somehow blanked on when the last time he came in. I'm like, where was the Permian Basin? I'm like, I know I've heard of it. I'm like, oh, Landman.
1: Yeah. Yeah, maybe he sounds like Billy Bob or something. He's like a dude like that. That'd be cool. I'm on a show.
0: It's the really take no shit kind of attitude.
1: Oh, yeah.
0: But thank you, Sir Grease Monkey. It is very much appreciated. Let's let AI do the reading, says Tom Tomsky. I thought about but here's the thing with AI, and because you get the notes beforehand, and it would be very easy to text to speech them. I've already gone through this in my brain, and I'm like, you know what? That is doing a disservice to anybody that donates enough to have their note read, that it has to be a live person to do the read. You can't just throw it into an AI.
1: No, that would be actually a word I despise, but it's true, disrespectful.
0: Yes, it would be actionable.
1: Yeah.
0: Then coming in next, our buddy Rhett, Loretta Vandenberg.
1: Oh, Rhett, long time, Rhett. How are you, darling? Nice to hear from you.
0: She came in with 188.88, obviously a John C. Dvorak donation.
1: Oh, thank you, Rhett.
0: She says, while I am heartbroken over losing

0: JCD, I had to laugh at the title of your last show.
1: See, it worked.
0: I think JCD would have too. No, he sent like torrential fucking rains to my house. He liked tornadoes. It that much. She says, I can hear him explaining exactly how much he was not wrong. Love you both. Mean it, Rhett. Well, right back at you, Rhett. Thank you very much.
1: Thank you.
0: And then Viscount John, $50, also a JCD donation, saying, hello, guys. There is something funny, wrong, and just fucked up, yet awesome, that the final show that JCD could have listened to was entitled John C. Dvorak is Wrong. Of course, yeah. He would respond,
2: go fuck yourself.
0: Which I do not disagree with.
1: That's great.
0: I think that's exactly the response that we would have gotten. And he says, keep the show going, Viscount John. It is very much appreciated. And obviously, John and Adam were the guys that we kind of looked to pattern this show over. And
1: yes.
0: Just sometimes you hear John's voice in your head and sometimes you hear Adam.
1: It's all the time, really, both of them. I need that psychosis, really.
0: If there's strippers involved. I need
1: an SSRI.
0: Right. But if there's strippers involved, it's always John's voice. That's the.
1: Yeah.
0: That's where you go with that.
1: That's true.
0: Coming in with $20, JH, who has a monthly donation. We thank him. Or thank her. I mean, it could be either way, really. I mean, he's
1: anonymous. How sexist of you. You're a misogynist.
0: I could be misgendering again. That's horrible. I don't know if keep saying he. I don't know if it's a they, them, or a he, she, or a she, he. It could be anything. That's the beauty of anonymous.
1: Whatever it is, JH, we're very grateful.
0: Our buddy No Beret came in with $10 saying, hey there, you people. Darren, did you ever think to tell your Soviet buddy, that would be Gene over on Unrelenting, to just talk like Larry and he won't have to bother with expensive microphones? You're welcome. I'm here for solutions, he says. No_Beret@x.com. Boom.
1: Thank you, No Beret.
0: That's true. Well, I still can't believe, I have to ask Adam, that if the microphone that I've been seeing in his pictures are no longer the RE320 that you have, but it looks like
1: a fine,
0: like $50 microphone. Unless it has his own innards in it, which is possible, but it looks just like a $50 broadcast microphone. If so, it's punching way above its weight.
1: Wow.
0: And Nick the Rat bought one. He sounded pretty good on it as well. So.
1: Cool.
0: It is the Curry One, says Pfeiffer. But is it really, or is it just a Chinese knockoff? We don't know.
1: I need to find details. Yes.
0: And then our buddy Mark Kodra, who of course came in with $333, as he does on each and every show. And let's just see here. I mean, normally we don't have this at our right at our fingertips here.
1: Mm-hmm.
0: And of course, maybe I don't hear you. I know it's here.
1: Where is either?
0: I know.
1: Uh oh.
0: Where is? Oh, here. No.
1: Come back, Darren. Whoa! The bell.
3: Karma.
0: I know.
1: Yes, you do.
0: I had to find the bell. It had to be sent. It was in a nice wooden box. It was sent via FedEx. It had to be overnight. It was
1: really.
0: Yeah,
1: that's cool.
0: You got to protect that bell.
1: You do.
0: And then our buddy NetNed came in with $2.01 saying, hey, Larry's worth $2 at least.
1: I'm not so sure about that.
0: I'm like, I know what he's saying, though. He's putting me in at the penny. That came right in at the end of the last show. I'm like, thanks, NetNed.
1: Thank you, NetNed. And Mark Kodra. Say that to Mark. Thank you, sir.
0: Then we had a boost from Anonymous 1600 Sats that just says, quote, no, I'm not, Darren, JCD from heaven, which...
1: That's a good one. I like that. That's
0: if there
1: good.
0: Was a way to get messages through, JCD would figure it out. But yeah, I've never seen him send Satoshis though, so I'm skeptical.
1: No.
0: And our buddy Weirdo came in with 1,000 boost, and he was streaming along, and he said a lady I know who is in fact an RN had her license revoked and was fined almost $40,000 because her email, which contained the RN abbreviation, was in her married name and her license was in her maiden name. And they called it impersonation. Sonny Hostein is not a federal prosecutor. She impersonated one to try to get her way. That's a crime.
1: You're right, Weirdo.
0: You're preaching to the choir, brother.
1: Yeah.
0: Then Donkey came in with 100 sats saying, JCD is gone, heart crying. Yeah.
1: Yeah. Yeah. Thank you, Donkey.
0: I'm hoping I got the overwhelming emotion wave out of the way at the end of the last rock and roll pre-show. Mm-hmm. I thought I had at least 60 seconds more, but yeah. it just didn't work. And I also blame JCD for that.
1: Yeah.
0: I think that was his way of like, oh, you're going to play an ABBA song for me? Watch this. Eric PP, he was a streaming along and came in with a 33-33 boost with no message. So thank you, Eric PP.
1: Thank you, Eric PP.
0: And of course, the Delimiter, we always put him last because for some reason he likes it. CSB, who says, Gene gave me over 1 hour interview about how to get rich quick off AI generated music. Well, CSB, can I point out here that Gene has not made any money off of AI music, even though he tried. he is not getting rich. He is what we in America like to call a gaslighter. Mm. He says, but you can watch the interview on his YouTube channel, AI Arch Wizard, and congrats on taking over No Agenda RSS feed for 2 weeks. If you need anything, my AI changed clips, let me know. Topics. Yo, CSB. Well, thank you, CSB, and everybody for supporting this little show. And it was interesting to see the massive amounts coming in and people like, oh, John, the John C. Dvorak is wrong. So maybe there was something to that.
1: Maybe there was. Now you got to find out how many downloads there were and see if you were dead on with your prognostication there.
0: And then see how many downloads there are after tomorrow and Sunday. And the No Agenda newsletter did come out while we were doing this live. So it's official. It's out there. If you're not subscribed to that, do so.
1: Oh, boy.
0: The back end for No Agenda is still fully in place. And the Podfather has done so much to help us out, tried to be able to produce this show at least close to the level that he has for the last 19 years. Mm-hmm. So again, if there's any donations, questions, all that, it still goes to notes@noagendashow.net. And then you'll just hear me stumbling through in Larry's dulcet tones on any donation notes. We'd tell a few friends. I told Larry we're going to be able to hear. It's going to be great at Sunday or Thursday.
1: Tomorrow.
0: I know. I'm trying to keep the dates all night. Thursday at 1 p.m. Central Time. I'm like, somebody put a microphone out the window because you're going to hear all the people hitting stop on their MP3 players. Who are these guys?
1: Yeah.
0: But we are going to do our best to hoist the flag and make Adam and John proud with the No Agenda product. It's really, this is about the producers and the community, and we hope everybody can just take a little a little breather, give Adam a break for a while, and we're gonna be like the teenage kids in a hot rod parents car. It's very Ferris Bueller. It's like, get the Ferrari, Larry, we're going out.
1: Yeah, I like that's a cool comparison. Yeah, I think that was cool. Ferris's chick was really hot too. I liked her.
0: Oh yeah, Simone. Simone, was that her name?
1: I don't remember her name, but she had it going on. Yeah,
0: he's very like kind of French looking. But yeah, very.
1: Yeah, right. She was kind of exotic. Yeah,
0: and I don't remember really seeing her much after that.
1: No, movie. And I don't know why. Another one was another exotic sidekick chick was Tom Cruise's in Rain Man. And like, I thought after seeing that movie, I thought, hope to see more from her. Never did.
0: That's weird. Every now and then that happens. It's really weird.
1: Yeah, it is.
0: Well, so join us on the next Thursday, Sunday, No Agenda.
1: Tomorrow, No Agenda.
0: Tomorrow, Sunday, then the next Thursday, and then the next Sunday, the next four.
1: Yes.
0: And then after that, we may be back to Planet Rage. You never know. Maybe people will love us so much, they will demand Adam never come back. I don't see that happening, but we can dream, right? Until next time, I'm Darren and he's Larry. And yeah,
1: we'll see you, kids.
0: Yeah, we're going to have fun.
1: Yeah.
2: The U.S. strikes back, killing a member of the Islamic State.

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1: Agenda.
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16: And Sunday.
17: Over 63,000 repeatedly flooded properties sit outside FEMA's mapped high-risk areas. FEMA's current maps reflect the past, not the future. They don't account for changing development patterns, nor changing rainfall patterns. Congress should require FEMA to incorporate future flood conditions. Congress should also require FEMA to map with greater accuracy. FEMA flood maps represent the 1% annual chance flood at the 50th percentile confidence, meaning there's a 50% chance that flooding could occur beyond that so-called 100-year floodplain. That's the flip of a coin. We are making development decisions based on the flip of a coin. When 40% of NFIP claims come from properties outside the map flood zone, we clearly have a mapping problem.

0: Hello, my friend, and thank you for listening to the 342nd episode of Congressional Dish. I'm your host, Jennifer Briney. And this episode and a follow-up episode that I will be recording soon were really spurred by the fact that we just passed the first anniversary of the 2025 Texas Hill Country floods. That was July 4th weekend in 2025, and so it has been a year. And what happened, while I wasn't living in Texas, but this is an area that is close to where I sometimes live in Austin, well, overnight, while my fellow Texans slept between July 3rd, 2025, and the 4th of July holiday, torrential rainfall that exceeded forecasts caused the Guadalupe River and surrounding waterways to rise with extraordinary speed, devastating communities throughout central Texas. But the worst destruction occurred in Kerr County, where entire neighborhoods, homes, roads, bridges, and the Blue Oak RV park were swept away by the floodwaters in the middle of the night. The hardest hit location was Camp Mystic, a nearly century-old Christian summer camp for girls on the banks of the Guadalupe River, where the floodwaters tore through cabins before dawn, killing 27 campers and counselors, including the camp's longtime director who died attempting to rescue the children, making it the single deadliest site in the disaster. The flooding, when all of those places are combined, ultimately killed 139 people. And as I record this in mid-July 2026, the Texas Hill Country is flooding again. And so today we're going to examine how that flood happened and how we collectively deal with the aftermath of floods in the United States. Now, to understand what happened in the Texas Hill Country in 2025, I had to go to a completely different Congress to get information. Because despite the deaths of 139 people in a red state, the Republicans who control the 119th Congress have chosen not to do any real investigation into this disaster. However, as you can imagine, the Texas state legislature did care about this disaster and are trying to prevent a similar one in the future. The Texas state legislature had multiple hearings, and they explained a lot. And so today you're going to hear testimony from the July 23rd, 2025 joint hearing in the Texas State Select Committee on Disaster Preparedness and Flooding and the House Select Committee on Disaster Preparedness and Flooding. And after we fully understand what happened in that disaster, then we are going to examine testimony from a March 26, 2026 Federal House Committee on Financial Services Subcommittee on Housing and Insurance. This was a hearing that was about our national flood insurance program, and that is administered by the Federal Emergency Management Agency, better known as FEMA. Now that I understand this program better, I actually think it's pretty easy to understand why we are not prepared for certain kinds of flooding in the United States, because some of the problems are gobsmackingly obvious. But the good news with that is that it means that the solutions are too. All of the hearings you're going to hear testimony from today were not aired on C-SPAN. That's not C-SPAN's fault. Congress holds far more hearings than the network has the capacity to cover, and they certainly can't cover all of the hearings that happen at the state level. But I want to mention that because combined, these hearings were watched by only a few thousand people for even a few minutes. And so by supporting Congressional Dish, you're helping me bring the information contained in those hearings to an audience many times larger than Congress itself is able to reach. And that's what this show is for. Behind every episode are many hours of research into legislation and hearings and long, boring government documents. I dig into what Congress is actually doing because you are busy. You don't have time for this. And honestly, neither would I if this weren't my full-time job. And because I don't sell advertising or take funding from political parties or corporations, this show exists because listeners like you decide it's worth keeping alive. And so if you find value in having someone constantly digging through Congress's work and now the work of state legislatures to bring you what matters, please become a supporting producer at congressionaldish.com. 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It helps ensure that what happens in Congress doesn't stay hidden simply because almost no one has time to watch. And so to help me with this mission, you can pay for the show using any method that works best for you. They are all listed on congressionaldish.com. We accept paper checks and PayPal and Zelles and Venmos, and we have a Patreon, and we accept cryptocurrencies. Whatever works for you works for us. And if you truly can't pay for the show, we're not asking for much. Even a dollar works for us. But if you truly can't, please share this episode with someone you think would be a fan of Congressional Dish, because the whole point of this is to inform people. And the more people we inform, the better we're doing our job. And thank you for doing your part. Okay, so now let's get started with how it's possible that over the course of a few hours, the rivers in Texas flooded so fast that 139 people died. To help explain this meteorological event, you're going to hear right now from Pat Calvin. At the time of this hearing, which took place in the Texas State Legislature in 2025, Calvin was a meteorologist at KHOU in Houston, Texas, and he produced a segment on the news in the days following the disaster that was well over 10 minutes long and did an excellent job of explaining the meteorology behind the flooding. He did such a good job that the members of the Texas State Legislature played his segment in full during the hearing. Now, we're not going to listen to the entire thing, but here's what you need to know.
1: We're going to start first with why this prolific flooding event happened. And it all has to do with tropical moisture from Tropical Storm Barry. And you might be asking yourself, what tropical storm? We didn't have anything make landfall here in Texas. And that's correct. Tropical Storm Barry formed in the Gulf last week and ended up making landfall in northern Mexico. That moisture then moved up into Texas and interacted with a slow-moving batch of storms over the middle of the state. Those two combined and pretty much happened over one of the worst parts of the state when it comes to flash flooding events, the Hill Country, where you have all of these ravines and these creeks and these streams that kind of empty into bigger rivers. And that terrain helps to focus moisture and water all into one spot. When you've got heavy training thunderstorms that occur in these areas, flash flooding becomes a huge problem.
0: And so now we're going to fast forward a little bit through his segment to the part where he explains where the moisture came from, which was the tropical storm that moved from east to west and crashed into the Mexican mountains. Here's Pat Calvin.
1: When you've got low-level tropical moisture that comes onshore, it has to go somewhere. And it can't go up and over the mountains, and so it starts to stream up north. And so you take all of that tropical moisture from this dissipating storm, and you funnel it northward. Now, typically, this would lead to maybe a couple of days of unsettled weather, more clouds, a couple showers for us here in South Texas. What made this situation unique was the presence of what's known as a mesoscale convective vortex. It's basically a mini area of low pressure, and it was very slow moving, pretty much stationary over central Texas. Now, forecasters knew that this MCV, mesoscale convective vortex, was going to be over the area about 12 to 18 hours before this event unfolded. And that'll go to the timeline. We'll talk about that in just a second. But once they saw this feature and they saw the interaction that was happening with that tropical moisture, that's when the first alarm bell started to go off.
0: And here's the difference between the alarm bells that are issued by the National Weather Service.
1: Flash flood emergencies are reserved for the most significant types of flash flooding events. This is when there is an imminent, ongoing threat to life and property, and if you don't leave, your life is in danger. And so flash flood warnings are common through the Hill Country. Flash flood emergencies are that step above. That's a forecaster's way of saying, this is a critical situation.
0: And so now, to explain to us what happened on the night of July 3rd and into July 4th, let's turn to Nim Kidd. He's the chief of the Texas Division of Emergency Management, and he has been serving in that position for 16 years.
2: I'll move to Thursday morning, July 3rd at 8 o'clock. We do a command and general staff, which is our agency's internal call of our assistant chiefs across the region and the divisions. We do this every weekday. Just to get us started as an agency on the same page. Last usually 12 minutes, maybe 13 minutes from time to time. If there's something going on, they last a little longer. At our 8 o'clock command and general staff call, some forecast models by the National Weather Service had some outliers. The area of concern that we were looking at was 35,000 square miles across Texas. Let me put that in perspective. That's the state of Indiana or Maine or Vermont, New Hampshire, Massachusetts, Connecticut, and Rhode Island combined was the area of operation that we wanted to have resources ready to support our local government partners. That was 44 counties in Texas. The forecast then for those 44 counties in that area was, again, 1 to 3 inches of rain, less likely now 5 to 7.
0: 11 hours later,
2: 9:30 p.m. on Thursday night, National Weather Service San Antonio, pockets of heavy rain in Kendall County, headed towards Gillespie and Blanco County. 1 to 2 inches have already fallen within the last 3 hours, and more rain is on the way. At 11:17 p.m., National Weather Service San Antonio, pockets of rain continue across the Hill Country, more development expected through the evening. Flash flood watch remains in effect until 7 a.m. on Friday, July 4th, and their message was turn around, don't drown.
0: 2 hours after that.
2: At 1:14 a.m., flash flood warning, first warning as you saw on the broadcast also, from Ingram and Hunt until 4:15 a.m. 1 to 2 inches have fallen, expected rate of 2 to 3 inches per hour, 1 to 3 additional inches expected. Flash flood is ongoing or expected was what they put out on their social media accounts.
0: And then 3 hours after that.
2: 4:23 a.m., 5 to 10 inches of rain over the next 3 to 6 hours. This is a flash flood emergency. 4:45 a.m., the National Weather Service at Guadalupe and Hunt puts out another message. And at 5:56, I personally get the first report of people trapped on roofs. We know what happened after that.
0: So the morning before the disaster started, the forecast severely underestimated the amount of rain that would fall in that particular area. According to meteorologist Pat Calvin, here's the reason it went so wrong.
1: It was the absolute perfect storm. And the problem that this presents for forecasters on TV, at the government level, in the private sector, across the board, is that this is really pushing the science of meteorology to the limit. We are not at a point yet where we can pinpoint exactly where these thunderstorms are going to pop up and where that flooding is going to happen.
0: And this makes perfect sense to me after watching his segment and having seen the radar from the storm. For some of the areas that experienced extreme river flooding, it wasn't even raining there.
1: We are not at a point yet where we can identify where these individual pockets that lead to this life-threatening flash flooding can happen until pretty much it's starting to happen. So within about 30 minutes to an hour, the National Weather Service is going to see the trend and they're going to issue the warnings. But those warnings will only come with about 20 to 30 minutes of notice. We can't, you know, it's not at a point yet where we can give you a day's worth of notice to get out of the way of these flooding events.
0: It's not at that point yet. Which makes me think that with further research and study and technological advancements, it sounds like we could get there. And the best way for us to allocate our tax money to get there would be to fund the National Oceanic and Atmospheric Administration and the National Weather Service with more money than we are today. And in an upcoming congressional dish, we will investigate what decisions have been made lately about funding and staffing at NOAA and the National Weather Service. But for now, while we're still at this stage of meteorology and weather prediction, I did learn a few things about emergency management in this country that I would like more of us to be aware of, because I think this is a biggie. Here's the chief of the Texas Division of Emergency Management, Nim Kidd.
2: There's no minimum qualifications to be an emergency management coordinator in the state of Texas. It's whoever the county judge or whoever the mayor appoints. We're better than that.
0: If there's no minimum qualifications to be an emergency management coordinator in Texas, that means there's no minimum nationally as a condition on access to FEMA funds. And because this hearing didn't take place in the United States Congress, but instead in Texas, I'm not sure that any of our members of Congress are even aware of this. This seems like something that all of us should be communicating to our members of Congress, because emergency management being staffed based on who's friends with people in power, that's just insane. Also insane is the reemergence, not that it ever really went away, of a problem that we identified on September 11th, 2001. On September 11th, we learned that as a wide array of emergency management agencies converged on the World Trade Center, they were not able to communicate with each other. They were all using different methods of communication only with their teams. This put a huge strain on the disaster response and the inability to inform first responders in the second tower that the first tower had fallen led to some of our first responders losing their lives. And yet 25 years later, here's what just happened in Texas.
2: I know we're going to talk about interoperable communications a lot, so I won't talk about it much now, but I will tell you, I went to Kerrville on Friday morning. As soon as I got the text, I went straight there, about an hour and a half drive from my house. And I ran into some of my guys from the San Antonio Fire Department that I worked with back when I was in the field as a lieutenant on the technical rescue team. And I had my radio with me, and I asked to be able to talk to them on theirs. But their San Antonio radio doesn't work in that footprint. So they had some really cheap Chinese radios that they were talking to each other on. We're better than that. We can do better than that, and we need to.
0: Now, when I heard this testimony, the first thing I thought of was an episode that I produced for you back in 2017. So 9 years ago, about FirstNet. FirstNet is a federal government agency that was created by Congress in 2012, which was tasked with building a high-speed wireless network which would allow all first responders in the United States to communicate with each other daily and in times of emergencies. But FirstNet didn't build a network. Instead, during the first Trump administration, FirstNet privatized their system and awarded AT&T with a 25-year contract to create this first responder network. And 9 years later, our first responders are communicating with each other with shitty Chinese radios. And when I heard that, all I could think of was, what happened to FirstNet? And Texas State Senator Donna Campbell was apparently thinking the same thing. Here she is questioning Freeman Martin, who is the director of the Texas Department of Public Safety.
3: Doesn't FirstNet, or anybody if they know, doesn't FirstNet, which is an emergency secure network, I think operated by AT&T, have a bandwidth that's available for good communication for emergency services to coordinate? Because we've heard a lot about how systems you can't talk to each other, or you're in an area where there is poor reception. But does FirstNet alleviate some of that problem? It's supposed to be a secure...
4: I know there's some experts here. I'm Freeman Martin, Texas DPS. I know there's some experts here that can answer that question better than I can,
3: okay.
4: But it's my understanding that what FirstNet does is prioritize emergency responders over others. So if the network is saturated, it'll prioritize our calls over the general population. But if there's no service, there's no service.
3: I see.
0: We need our first responders to always have service no matter where they are and be able to talk to each other. And it seems to me that was the intention of Congress in 2012. And the privatization of FirstNet sure looks like a failure from where I'm sitting. This is another thing that Congress should be revisiting. Perhaps after the Trump administration is through, though, because it was the leadership of Donald Trump that f***ed up FirstNet by contracting it out to AT&T to begin with. Because something so essential in times of life and death seems like it should be treated like national infrastructure. Although we're struggling to keep our actual infrastructure functional as well, as it's clearly routinely failing all over the United States when our weather gets wonky. The chief of the Texas Division of Emergency Management, Chief Nim Kidd, had some insight into why this might be happening, into why it is that we don't seem to be able to prepare our infrastructure for these disasters ahead of time.
2: Under the FEMA Public Assistance Program, we call it PA, that's the money that goes to state agencies, local governments, and certain nonprofits to rebuild or repair what was damaged in the PA program. That's a 75-25 split, usually 75% of the money from FEMA through us down to that sub-applicant. If during the time of that rebuilding or that repair, there is an opportunity to do additional mitigation, that's the word that FEMA uses, and FEMA will approve that for the right benefit cost analysis, that structure, that facility can be improved, not just rebuilt to the way that it was. That's part one. Part two is FEMA has a program called the Hazard Mitigation Grant Program, referred to HMGP. HMGP is generally identified 1 year, 12 months after the beginning of the disaster. Historically, that has been 15% of whatever the federal share was of the public assistance damage. Tracking so far?
5: Mm-hmm.
2: So for every $1 million in damage, I get $150,000 in new money to go do mitigating efforts in different places that were not impacted by the disaster. Could be the same community, but remember in the PA program, I can do mitigation. This new money would go and do places in the same jurisdiction or in other jurisdictions to fix problems that have been identified. Historically, that mitigation money does not all get spent across the nation, not just in Texas, but across the nation. There are multiple reasons for that. One is it's a 75-25 split.
5: Mm-hmm.
2: Most of the jurisdictions that have just experienced the disaster do not have the financial resources to go and build what they want to fix because they're building what has been damaged in the inventory and repaired.
5: Sure.
2: And this is why the FEMA flood mitigation program and the hazard mitigation program isn't really that successful. Because the way the program was designed, it's to the individual jurisdictions. It's very difficult to get the taxpayers in Harris County that are impacted by the flood to flood mitigation efforts 200 miles upstream that caused the flood.
0: And how these FEMA programs are designed is entirely up to the United States Congress. In so many of these hearings, if you're a long-term listener, you've heard it yourself. Members of Congress, particularly in the Republican Party, think these cost-sharing agreements cause the states and local governments to have skin in the game. They constantly want all of us to have skin in the game, as if we don't have skin in the game in terms of our own health care, and as if states don't have skin in the game when they're talking about their own infrastructure. But whatever the motivation is behind giving disaster money to the states with strings that they have to spend some of their own money, it's backfiring in practice. It makes perfect sense that the states would want to prioritize their money, which is limited after a disaster, towards rebuilding what was just broken. Getting rid of the requirements that states spend their own money seems like an easy way to get states to actually spend the mitigation money that we are giving them from federal tax money. FEMA is also struggling with the finances of the National Flood Insurance Program, which is what is providing flood insurance to millions of Americans for our homes. The reason this program exists is because there have been so many floods in the United States that there are entire areas of this country where the private insurance companies just refuse to cover flooding. It's proving that government is necessary, and you can't leave everything up to the private sector. The market, left to its own devices, does not solve all problems. Instead, it will walk away from the problems that are not profitable for them. And so let's look at our government flood insurance program, because Congress could help with this situation too. Here's Representative Mike Flood of Nebraska.
6: The NFIP is managed by FEMA. It's primarily funded through premiums from policyholders, but premiums charged by the program often do not fully reflect the real flood risk. When premiums from the National Flood Insurance Fund are insufficient to pay claims, the program has authority to borrow from the Treasury. For most of its history, the NFIP borrowed relatively little from the Treasury. However, after a very destructive hurricane season in 2005, Congress increased the borrowing limit for the program to roughly $20 billion to pay claims. Then after Hurricane Sandy in 2012, Congress increased that borrowing limit again to $30.425 billion. The NFIP has continued to accrue debt in the years that have followed. Most recently, the program borrowed $2 billion in additional funds in February 2025, bringing the program's current debt to $22.525 billion. That leaves just $7.9 billion more in borrowing authority before the program has reached its borrowing cap.
0: And here's a bit more information from Steve Ellis. He was one of the witnesses in this March 26th hearing in the House Committee on Financial Services. He is the president of Taxpayers for Common Sense.
7: As of February of last year, the NFIP was $22.5 billion in debt to the Treasury and is expected to continue losing money. That doesn't include $16 billion in debt that was forgiven in 2017. In total, taxpayers have borne roughly $40 billion in costs.
0: So the National Flood Insurance Program is supposed to be funded by homeowners, but it clearly isn't. $16 billion in forgiveness means that $16 billion of our tax money went to paying for people's homes after they flooded. In theory, with the National Flood Insurance Program being over $22 billion in debt, the program is supposed to not only be funding the homeowners who still remain in harm's way, but also pay back that $22 billion, even though this is our reality. Here's Diane Horn. She is a specialist in flood insurance and emergency management at the Congressional Research Service.
8: There's significant evidence that flood risk from all types of funding is increasing. The NOAA billion dollar database shows that the costs associated with floods increased from $19 billion in the 1980s to $74 billion in the 2010s. This is due to a number of factors: population growth in disaster prone areas, rising property values in these areas, inflation and increasing building costs, inadequate building codes, and climatological changes in weather patterns and storm intensities. Congress has increased mitigation funding in recent years, particularly since 2018. There has been increased funding both for the National Flood Insurance Program mitigation activities and for the other FEMA hazard mitigation programs. However, this increase in mitigation funding is being outpaced by the factors that caused increased flood risk.
0: And as we heard from the emergency managers at the state level, we know that mitigation is being hampered by the structure of the funding, which is causing the mitigation funding to not be used due to state matching requirements. But here's the thing about all of the mitigation efforts. In order to mitigate, you have to be realistic about the threats that the homeowners are facing. And right now, FEMA is not being realistic about these threats. Here's Joel Scotta. He is a senior attorney at the Natural Resources Defense Council.
5: Over 63,000 repeatedly flooded properties sit outside FEMA's mapped high-risk areas. FEMA's current maps reflect the past, not the future. They don't account for changing development patterns, nor changing rainfall patterns. Congress should require FEMA to incorporate future flood conditions. Congress should also require FEMA to map with greater accuracy. FEMA flood maps represent the 1% annual chance flood at the 50th percentile confidence, meaning there's a 50% chance that flooding could occur beyond that so-called 100-year floodplain. That's the flip of a coin. We are making development decisions based on the flip of a coin. When 40% of NFIP claims come from properties outside the map flood zone, we clearly have a mapping problem.
0: And piggybacking on that testimony was Diane Horn, the specialist in flood insurance and emergency management at the Congressional Research Service.
8: The maps don't actually show every source of risk. So the existing maps show the risk from rivers and flooding from rivers and flooding from the sea. It does not show the risk of flooding from heavy rainfall. And we've seen that, I think, certainly starting with the Baton Rouge floods in 2016, Hurricane Harvey, Hurricane Florence, Hurricane Helene. We've seen a lot of instances where the flooding has come from heavy rainfall, and that's currently not included on the maps. It is included in the new pricing from Risk Rating 2.0, but if people still rely on the maps to know that their risk, that's not going to be something that becomes available. As many people have said, there needs to be more education about the flood risk to individual properties.
0: And so why is it that FEMA is not mapping flooding risks accurately? Well, it turns out that the FEMA maps are up for debate. So let's take a look at Camp Mystic, which is the Christian summer camp for girls, which was washed away in the July 4th flooding in 2025 in Texas, leading to the deaths of 27 campers and counselors. When the owners of Camp Mystic wanted to build on that land, it was in an area considered high risk on the FEMA maps. And so what the Camp Mystic people did is that they hired their own engineering firm, Hewitt Engineering, to make maps that would be more favorable to Camp Mystic and asked FEMA to change their maps to reflect what the private company had drawn up. From 2013 to 2020, the Camp Mystic owners, using the maps they privately funded, asked FEMA to redesignate the flood risk, as in list it as less risky than they believed that it was, for 65 of the Camp Mystic buildings and reduced the size of the 100-year floodplain to be less than half of what FEMA had determined it was on their own. And what did FEMA do? They did reduce the risk level for 60 of the 65 buildings at Camp Mystic. It seems unwise to me to have maps like this be negotiable as opposed to being purely science-based projections of risk. And this isn't about just Camp Mystic. This is happening all over the country. Powerful interests, such as companies and wealthy homeowners, want to get the maps changed because they don't want to pay higher costs for flood insurance or be forced to mitigate their risk, such as being told that they have to elevate their structures above the floodplain. And academics out of New York reviewed 5 years of data on how FEMA maps are revised and found that over 20,000 buildings in 255 counties across the United States were remapped outside of flood hazard zones from 2013 to 2017. That's before Donald Trump and his merry band of science-denying, private interest-serving ding-dongs even came into power. The researchers found that even before Donald Trump had power, FEMA was approving the vast majority of map amendments. Not that the original FEMA maps were perfect to begin with, which is how the doors open for these kinds of revisions. FEMA is not fully accounting for reality in their maps. As you heard already, FEMA is using old weather data. So in the case of Camp Mystic, the maps were drawn using data from the 1970s. And FEMA is not accounting for modern projections for storms that are already being intensified by climate changes. Because the storm that dumped all that water on Camp Mystic and the surrounding rivers is a perfect example of a storm supercharged by climate changes. The Gulf of Mexico, year after year, continues to break records for warmth, and that means that more water evaporates into these storms. And so when the remains of that tropical storm crashed into the Mexican mountains and moved north, it was carrying that increase in water. And when that water fell, those living underneath the water were unprepared. But someone is incorporating global climate models into their mapping. It's a private organization called First Street. They make their money by providing data and analytics to individuals and banks and insurance companies and investors for a fee. But their analyses found that more than twice as many buildings are sitting within a 100-year floodplain when you compare them to current FEMA maps. And as you heard testified to in this hearing, they are finding that most of the difference is due to heavy precipitation risk that FEMA maps don't capture at all. So the first thing that FEMA can do, and be required to do by Congress, is use the best available science, which combines detailed on-the-ground engineering with modern rainfall data and climate change predictions to create accurate maps and resist the urge to change them when the powerful or wealthy throw a fit. These are requirements that can be placed upon FEMA by Congress. Also, Congress needs to fund FEMA enough so that they can keep their mapping current. Under current federal law, FEMA is supposed to revise and update flood maps every 5 years, but Congress does not provide FEMA with the funding necessary to do so. And the situation is poised to get worse, not better, even after all of those deaths in a red state because of the government slashing congressional Republicans and the Trump administration. On their watch, in just the last year and a half, FEMA staffing has been cut by a third, and at least 16 senior officials have left, leaving those who remain to do just as much work with far fewer people and with less knowledge and experience.

0: properties made up about 2.5% of all NFIP policies, but 48% of NFIP claims. We can find some public reporting that tells the story of these properties that repeatedly flood. For example, the Washington Post reported in 2024 that one property in Virginia Beach has flooded an astounding 52 times, including four floods in 2020, two in 2021. The property received payments totaling around $784,000 from the program.
1: You know, Congress seems well aware of what the needed actions are. Here's the same dude, Representative Mike Flood of Nebraska.
0: Methods of mitigation can vary, but in general, there are four main strategies for mitigating risk: acquisition, elevation, relocation, floodproofing. All of these mitigation tactics can be used to limit flood losses in areas that are otherwise prone to flooding.
1: So the government can buy homes and remove them from the flood risk plane. The government can require and pay for the elevation of homes. The government can relocate the homes or floodproof the homes. But there is one method of mitigation that seems clearly as the most preferred by our government. Here's Alicia Cackley. She's the Director of Financial Markets and Community Investment at the Government Accountability Office.
2: FEMA has primarily mitigated flood risk using acquisitions. That is, a state or local government purchasing land and structures that flooded from willing sellers and demolishing the structure.
1: But there are some big challenges with the acquisition path to flood mitigation. Here's Steve Ellis, the president of Taxpayers for Common Sense.
3: Buyouts are slow or incomplete, leaving homeowners feeling trapped. There is little planning for inevitable floods and mitigation, and buyouts are done a property at a time instead of entire neighborhoods.
1: And here's Alicia Cackley again from the Government Accountability Office.
2: Another challenge is limited state and community capacity. The complex acquisition process is particularly challenging for communities that lack dedicated grant managers or technical staff. And of course, there are financial challenges. The non-federal cost share for an acquisition project, typically 25% of project costs, can deter community and homeowner participation.
1: Well, look at that. Cost-sharing requirements is a roadblock again. But the cost to disaster victims goes beyond just the acquisition option. Mitigating flood risk is proving itself inaccessible to so many of us. Here's Joel Scatta. He is the senior attorney for the National Resources Defense Council.
4: Since the NFIP was created in 1968, nearly 250,000 properties have flooded repeatedly, and that number grows every single year. We call these repetitive loss properties. They represent some of the most flood-prone homes in our country, and yet only 16% of them have ever received any mitigation assistance. The problem is even worse for the most severely affected homes, what we call severe repetitive loss properties, or SRLPs. These homes have flooded an average of five times each. They make up less than 1% of all NFIP policies, but they've accounted for over 10% of all claim payments in the program's history. Between 2018 and 2022 alone, the number of SRLPs grew by more than 7,000, but only 630 I'll repeat that, only 630 received help to reduce their flood risk.
1: And even the people who do get help, it's not that helpful.
4: I think one of the things that FEMA could do to address this issue is to increase the amount of money that's provided through increased cost of compliance funding. Mm-hmm. So ICCC funding is triggered when there's a flood that damages more than 50% of the value of a home. Right now, a homeowner who gets that type of damage only gets about $30,000.
5: Yeah.
4: That's far less than what it costs to actually mitigate a home nowadays. It didn't stay in line with inflation, and it's not even helpful when they do get that money because they often can't afford to make up for the rest of that cost.
1: So in a Texas state legislature hearing, we heard that cities are finding cost-sharing requirements too hard, and so cities aren't mitigating infrastructure using the federal money that we have set aside for that purpose. In a federal hearing, we have heard that cities are finding cost-sharing requirements too high, and so they're not moving people out of flood-prone homes and neighborhoods or mitigating flood risks. And in a federal hearing, we have heard that homeowners are finding cost-sharing simply too high because we, are expected to pay so much of the cost of mitigating our homes ourselves before or after a flood that we simply aren't doing it. Cost-sharing arrangements are clearly deterring flood mitigation efforts. And this seems like an obvious financial decision to rethink. If we are going to spend taxpayer money on mitigating flood risks, which we should in order to prevent the massive expenses of city drowning disasters,

0: Don't we want that tax money to be spent and spent wisely? Because it seems like if we zoom out and look at the big picture, we really have two choices. One, we could spend the tax money, spend it wisely, and mitigate our increasing flood risks as a country. Or two, we can just let our people drown and have no plan for where to house the survivors. Looking at those two options, spending taxpayer money ahead of time seems like a worthwhile expenditure to me. But first, we need the congressional Republicans and the Trump administration to stop making everything worse. Here's Joel Scatta, the senior attorney at the National Resources Defense Council. And in this clip, he's going to refer to BRIC, which stands for Building Resilient Infrastructure and Communities, which is a program that provides grants, so money, for projects that reduce risks posed by natural hazards in order to reduce disaster losses.
1: I think some of the ways that FEMA has been undermined are through just reductions in the hazard mitigation programs.
2: Yeah.
1: It's good to see that BRIC is back up and running. That is essential for reducing risk. Mm-hmm. I'd also like to see hazard mitigation grant program be more utilized. A lot of the buyouts are through that program.
0: But it's not just the government that needs to invest more in flood prevention and insuring this country for flood risks. And this is the part that you're probably not going to like if you own a home, but here's Alicia Cackley from the Government Accountability Office.
3: Turning to the topic of NFIP's fiscal exposure, GAO has reported several times, most recently in 2023, about the unsound nature of the NFIP program because current premium rates do not fully reflect a given property's risk of flooding. As a result, there is a shortfall between the premiums the program collects and the full risk premiums that would need to be collected to keep the program solvent.
0: Homeowners need to pay for the flood risks that you are taking. You want to live on a lake or on a river or on an ocean? You go for it, but you pay for it. Right now, you're having the rest of us pay for your waterfront decisions, and that doesn't feel fair. And as usual, this dynamic is the fault of Congress. Here's Diane Horn from the Congressional Research Service.
4: Congress directed that certain policies would be at less than full risk-based rate. So under Risk Rating 2.0, the new pricing policy, people are moving towards their full risk-based rate. FEMA refers to this as the glide path, but Congress has actually put a limit on how much their premiums can be increased each year. So for primary residences, they can only be increased at 18% per year. For severe repetitive loss, the ones that we've been talking about, it could be increased at 25% per year. But what we don't know is for an individual property how long that glide path is. So GAO, I think, said that it was going to be something like 2037 before 95% of policies were paying the full risk-based rate.
0: Another 10 years of discounts for a lot of homeowners. That's a long time. But those beautiful nerds at the Government Accountability Office, they do have a suggestion to fix this. Here's Alicia Cackley.
3: In 2023, we estimated that 66% of premiums were not at full risk. We calculated that this would result in a total premium shortfall of $26.7 billion by 2037. To address this, we recommended that Congress authorize and fund means-based assistance for NFIP policyholders unable to afford their full risk premiums, rather than limiting how much premiums can increase each year. Among other things, this approach would make the program more transparent and would help address the program shortfall.
0: Which makes way more sense to me than how we're currently doing it. Why are we delaying the premium increases for people who are ungodly wealthy, like beachfront property owners in Palm Beach, who can clearly pay whatever the flood insurance premium is? I'm much more willing to spend tax money to help the people who need it pay for their flood insurance if they are already living in a flood zone and see their risk change due to no fault of their own. There should not be a premium increase cap, though, for Mar-a-Lago or Taylor Swift's beach house. There are plenty of people who can pay the full premium right now that are protected by that cap and shouldn't be. On top of that, the witnesses had some other ideas for Congress. So here's Steve Ellis, the president of Taxpayers for Common Sense.
5: We also need to learn from failure. When there's a relatively small aviation accident, the NTSB investigates and issues recommendations. But after major disasters, despite billions of dollars in federal spending, we don't have a comparable process. A National Disaster Safety Board or similar independent process could provide fact-based analysis and recommendations of what went wrong and how it can be fixed, or what went right and can be applied elsewhere.
0: And I love this idea. Because we all know that my favorite person in government right now is Jennifer Homendy. She's the chair of the National Transportation Safety Board, the NTSB, that he just mentioned. And that's the board that does the investigations into our plane crashes and train crashes. We've heard a lot of testimony from the NTSB on this podcast, and I would love, love, love to have something similar for natural disasters in addition to corporate negligence disasters. Joel Scotta, again, the senior attorney at the Natural Resources Defense Council, also had what seems to be an obvious suggestion, but an important one nonetheless.
1: The minimum floodplain development standards haven't been comprehensively updated since the 1970s. Meanwhile, 18% of our most severely flood-damaged properties were built after these standards were adopted, meaning they were supposed to be safer, but they're not. We need higher freeboard requirements, stronger standards for critical infrastructure, and rules that reflect the science of what's coming, not what's already happened.
0: So that's kind of a duh suggestion, but I figured you should hear it anyway. But this suggestion of his, I was shocked to learn that it's not a requirement already. It should have been a requirement yesterday.
1: Right now, in many states, a seller can hand you the keys to a home that has flooded multiple times and never say a word. A study found that home buyers of previously flooded homes can expect to face, on average, more than $55,000 in flood damages over the course of a 30-year mortgage. That's not a footnote. That's a financial catastrophe waiting to happen to most families. FEMA itself has said that states with strong flood disclosure laws have higher rates of flood insurance. Congress should make flood disclosure a condition of participating in the NFIP.
0: Can you imagine buying a home that is flooded 15 times and not being told about it? That cannot remain legal. And so those are some pretty obvious common sense solutions to these problems. And so are there any signs that this Congress is motivated to do anything about this? Well, yes. Here's Mike Flood.
2: I do want to renew my interest in working on an NFIP bill with the ranking member, as it would be appropriately called Flood Waters.
0: Get it? Mike Flood and Maxine Waters, Flood Waters. But for real, in these hearings, I heard specific discussion of only one bill. Here's Representative Rashida Tlaib of Michigan.
6: We have Fix Our Flooding Basements Act. One, it's educating my colleagues that this is actually factually true, that basements are not covered unless there's a bedroom down there.
0: Which, like, what? Basements, the most common area to flood due to them being underground and all, are not covered by flood insurance unless there's a bed down there. What kind of stupid fucking rule is that? And so I definitely support that bill, but as usual, this Congress is not meeting the moment. We heard so many problems today. We heard so many solutions that don't seem that hard to implement. But I saw no signs that this Congress is actually preparing to implement a single one of them. In fact, even that basement bill appears to be most likely dead. It's one of the many thousands of bills that have been introduced in this Congress that hasn't moved at all, even though it was introduced in July of 2025, shortly after the Texas flood. And the fact that it was introduced by a Democrat, even though the policy is total common sense, means that the Republicans are probably not going to move it forward, as evidenced by the fact that they haven't moved it forward, despite it being over a year. That's how partisan and petty this Republican-controlled Congress has been. In the 119th Congress, I have very little hope that anything will be done about any of this. And so, as always, if you give a crap, I do suggest reaching out to your members of Congress and sharing this episode as widely as possible so that other people can be aware of this issue, especially if you think they're living in a floodplain zone, even if the maps say that they're not. Awareness of this is our first step. And the second step is hiring people in November who will be more likely to also give a crap and act before the next disaster strikes. So as you know, this podcast is a team effort here, and you are a crucial member of the team. We absolutely need your marketing efforts because we need this show to get bigger for it to have any kind of impact in this country. And we also need you to pay for the episodes. And so right now, I would like to thank Tariq Leu, who is now an executive producer on the last episode, episode 341, called Land Grabs and Cages. That episode, I mean, June was a busier month than I thought it was going to be. And so that was a summary of June. And I'm really happy that it is now on the Most Valuable Episodes list. If you have opinions about which episodes belong on the Most Valuable Episodes list, it is entirely within your control to determine which episodes are at the top of it. And you do that by putting an executive producer credit on an episode, just like Tariq did. The credit costs $535. You don't have to pay that all at once. You can accumulate that money over time. So if you're like a Patreon subscriber, if you pay with paper checks or PayPal on a weekly, monthly, you know, annual basis, whatever you do, we do keep track of your donations. And when you qualify for an executive producer credit, you can put it on an episode of your choice and it moves it up the most valuable episodes list. And I love this system because if I look at that list, seems about right to me. The ones that you choose are the ones that I almost always agree with. So thank you to all our executive producers and to everyone who pays for this show. I love the value for value business model. I feel really good about it. And I think it's one of the best decisions that I made for this podcast. And one of the reasons that I made that decision is largely thanks to John C. Dvorak. John C. Dvorak is known for being a tech podcaster for a very long time. He used to be in the Twit Network. He wrote for PC World. But lately, he has been known as the co-host of No Agenda, and they are the inventors of the value for value business model. And I was lucky enough to live really close to John in the Bay Area for about 6 years, where he became my friend. And John passed away this week. And on that show, No Agenda, there's two hosts. So there's Adam Curry, and Adam Curry is known as the podfather to the podcasting industry. But when I think of my podfather, that was John C. Dvorak, because he tutored me on the value for value business model. I still have pages full of handwritten notes that I took from our conversations, and I've kept those notes for over a decade. And like a good dad, while teaching me about the podcasting industry that he helped to pioneer, John took me out to Chinese food at Shandong in Oakland. It's still to this day the best Chinese food I've ever had. And then he showed me his favorite Chinese shop in Oakland. And he told me that this is the best place to buy a cast iron pan, which I was not in the market for a cast iron pan, but it was still good to know. You know, John hated my signature. He said I had an unprofessional J, and I've actually changed my J because of it. And he really wanted me to write a newsletter, which is great advice that I, a decade and a half later, still haven't taken. You know, on No Agenda, John was known as a curmudgeon, the buzzkill to Adam's crackpot. But John's dirty little secret is that he could not have been more lovely to be around. And the fact that he saw something in me in the early days of Congressional Dish, and the fact that he was willing to donate his time to this project, he gave me a lot of confidence to keep this going. And he was there when I and Congressional Dish needed him the most. And so this entire community owes him our gratitude. And so my thoughts and condolences are with his wife, Mimi, and their kids. And I know that he will be forever missed. Thank you, John. I'd also like to thank Claire, my production and research assistant. I'd like to thank Mike at Pro Podcast Solutions for editing this episode. Thank you, Mark at podcastbranding.co for keeping our website secure. Thank you, Lauren, for being our executive producer specialist. Thank you, Dad and Robin, for being my biggest fans and doing my taxes. And thank you, as always, to our guardian angel, Brian Karras, whose art is now being given to us by AI. I like to think that he is a robot in the system somewhere and still working on our art. It's hard when we lose members of this team. And John was definitely one of them. So thank you for listening and sharing the show. And I will talk to you soon. Take care. Bye.
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5: Today is August 4th, 2026. 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
1: And from America's South Coast, where he keeps increasing the pregnant pause to make me have to fill the gap even less, I'm John G. Dew.
5: The pregnant pause, you get the same amount of time. There's a drop in there when I say Dan Gehring. It's the same amount every time. I time the
1: Well,
5: Dan
1: what
5: Gehring.
1: I said didn't make any sense anyway.
5: Well, what an intro.
1: We were listening to Primus. What do you expect?
5: It's true. It is true. It's all about timing.
1: Okay, no more of that. How are you?
5: I'm doing well. Yourself?
1: I'm doing well. Yeah, that's. I'm here. I'm here for another week.
5: Same.
1: And there's stuff going on, and there's too much for one man or even two men to clip it all. So I feel behind the eight ball as I usually do on Tuesdays.
5: That's what happens. That's what happens. I survived this weekend a five-hour drive to Chicago in the pouring rain with two screaming babies in the back. And my reward was arriving in Chicago.
1: Well, that's no reward at all.
5: I know. I know. No, we're staying at Elise's parents' house. But I was white-knuckling up there, not having a good time. Drive back was uneventful. But, yeah, I don't recommend this drive to Chicago. It did reaffirm my beliefs about certain demographics in cars. But outside of that, I had some pretty solid conversations with people about kind of what we've been talking about on the show. And I sold Elise's uncle on buying Suicide of the West by James Burnham, which I have completed.
1: Why didn't you just give it to him?
5: Because I have a Kindle, and he does not.
1: Oh, good man. Yes, Serbians that lives in South Chicago are terrible drivers.
5: That's exactly the demographic I was speaking of.
1: Mm-hmm. They're always they fire their weapons into the air at weddings, and they're swapping goats for women. It's just out of control.
5: Get their hair grease all over the tracksuit.
1: Yes, and they think they own both lanes, all four lanes sometimes.
5: Right. Right, indeed. Okay. Did you do anything eventful?
1: Eventful?
5: Yeah.
1: I feel like I did, but this doing this show is almost like a time warp where I forget anything that came before it and forget it after I'm finished. Let's see. Anything eventful.
5: You could just say no.
1: There's definitely something. There was something in there. But I'm losing it. I don't have it. I don't remember. I'm thinking about Egypt and Iraq and democratic socialists, and I'm not thinking about what I've done.
5: You're just going through the titles of the clip folders right now?
1: Not even looking at them. I'm looking at these people in the chat room and what they're talking about, and you wouldn't believe it. You should join them.
5: That's right.
1: Where can people join them?
5: Chat.mmo.show is where you can go. But enough of this awkward bantering. let's do some news.
1: What did you... you talked about driving. Why were the kids crying?
5: It was just...
1: I asked you. You didn't answer.
5: Yeah.
1: Did you try to introduce them to Primus at a year old?
5: No. I was listening to podcasts. Elise was in the back seat entertaining them. But I think because they started crawling around more, they're more cognizant of when they're strapped into their car seats for longer periods of time.
1: Funny how that happens.
5: Yeah, they just get upset. They're like, I am in a cage. And I want to tell them, you know, that feeling never goes away, but I think they're too young to internalize that lesson at this point.
1: Okay. Well, very good. I understand that. The first time we put my daughter in a car seat, I was convinced 40 minutes into our drive that car seats were inhumane. And actually, she would be in better hands if I just held her in the seat. That's how unpleasant she found the car seat.
5: I can imagine.
1: She had me convinced.
5: Yeah, it really didn't help the drivers of Chicago and the kids crying in the rain. Really didn't help that in the back of my head of just, you know, what if we just started killing people that cut you off? Wouldn't America be better? Wouldn't it heal?
1: Prove me wrong.
5: That's right. That's right. What's a windshield? A couple $100. Who cares?
1: Yeah, I had these oddly similarly shaped high velocity rocks hit my windshield. I need it replaced.
5: There you go.
1: Did they hit it from the inside? Well, yes, they did. How'd you know?
5: The back window was open. That's how, officer.
1: Yes, that's right.
5: So let's talk about something. I see
1: you,
5: something that you got something. There's a big talk this week. Lots of news about the Spanish invasion of Suerta. Do you have?
1: There are several competing topics this week. Usually, you can identify which one is the focus of the week. And I know it's not segmented into weeks because we do our show once a week. Therefore, everyone talks about things. I know it's in flux. But usually, I can identify what the topic du jour is. Do you feel that way?
5: Yeah, yeah. Usually, there's the dominating topic.
1: Right. And this week, I feel like there were at least two competing topics. Potentially three. I think really there were two. This is one of them. And I'm interested to hear your report on it. Now, you mentioned you had a pretty sizable segment for this Spanish invasion.
5: I do.
1: Okay. There's an important question that we need to ask and establish the answer to here before we get started. And if you can't answer it right now, that's fine. But, you know, just think about it as we go. Should this be considered an African package?
5: You know, Morocco is really a part of Africa that is not my idea of Africa. When I think of Africa, I think of Georgia the Jungle Africa. You know, your DRC.
1: So the Congo.
5: Yeah. I know it is technically.
1: When I think of Africa, I think of the most remote parts.
5: But right. I think of the rainforest. Arab Africa, you know, it is Africa, but did you see the people coming across the border in Spain? They weren't even black.
1: Yes, I did.
5: They were Arab. Clearly more Arab.
1: I mean,
5: than black.
1: Are you going by the paper bag test here? What's your criteria?
5: I feel like there is a difference between the black people of Africa and the Arabs of North Africa.
1: There are. You're absolutely right. All kidding aside.
5: Yeah.
1: And by the way, the paper bag test is not something I just made up. That's a real thing. And if you want an American history lesson, you should check that out.
5: Yeah, I worked with a lady from Tunisia. And she looked like she could be from France.
1: I bet she could cook, too.
5: I don't really know. All I know is she worked in HR, and I caught her ripping darts one time outside of the office, and she was really embarrassed.
1: Oh, yeah, she could cook.
5: Yeah. Anyways, Suerta. I see you have a clip. Is it just kind of a general rundown of what happened?
1: Yeah, I started clipping and didn't get to finish. Okay. So it can probably be disregarded.
5: All right, so I've got kind of just a general first rundown clip of the events that happened in Suerta, and here we go.
6: Now, Spain is trying to defuse the migrant crisis in its tiny territory in North Africa. The Spanish government says an estimated 50,000 people crossed over from Morocco to Ceuta in a single day. Local officials say at least 34 people died, most by drowning, as crowds came across by land and sea on Thursday. Just take a look at these extraordinary images. I mean, Suerta now juts out into the sea from Morocco and has long been a target for migrants trying to reach
1: Europe. Hold on a second. Wait. Which one is it?
5: What?
1: Is it Ceuta or Suerta? She said the word twice and said it differently each time. She said Ceuta.
5: Yeah. Then she said Suerta.
1: Yeah.
5: I think it's Suerta.
1: Is this a I don't think this has enough momentum to be a Kiev switcheroo.
5: Serpent's saying Sueta. I think.
1: Yeah, I think it's Sueta too.
5: Yeah,
1: I think it's always been Sueta. So why would she say Cueta?
5: Because she's a person that reads words off a teleprompter and calls herself a journalist.
1: Good enough for me.
5: That's my read. All right, here we go.
6: It's unclear what caused the sudden rush. Spain's prime minister suggesting it was fueled by a recent Spanish Supreme Court ruling on migrants arriving by sea. The surge is already deepening divisions over migration in Europe. The crowds, mostly made up of young men, celebrated as they entered Spanish territory. Take a listen to what one young man was saying.
7: Very happy to be here. It's been a very tough experience to go from the ocean. It was very tough. The police officers tried to stop us, but our will and our determination, we could came here.
5: There you go. like an athlete post event. It was our will and determination that allowed us to sneak into this country illegally.
1: Yes, that's great. That's a great analogy.
5: Oh, I love it.
6: CNN's Nado Bashir is joining us now live from London. And Nado, I mean, we've seen significant numbers of migrants cross over into Sueta before, but nothing like this. 60,000 migrants, I believe, in just a matter of hours. What are you learning about the reasons for this surge that we've seen?
8: Well, this settling was unprecedented, and you could see that in how overwhelmed Spain's border guards and officials were in responding to this current situation. Officials on Thursday calling for the Spanish government to declare a state of emergency, and the government itself deploying additional troops to Ceuta in order to support in that response effort. As you mentioned, with regards to the cause behind this surge of migrants attempting to cross the border, the figure at this stage is an estimate, but the government has put it now at around 50,000, they believe, crossing since Thursday. But as you mentioned, Pedro Sanchez, the prime minister, did give a statement just in the last few hours. He believes that human traffickers, smuggling rings, have exploited and misunderstood a Supreme Court ruling, which was handed down earlier this month in Spain, which essentially prohibits authorities from immediately returning migrants who have crossed into Spain via a sea crossing without due process. Now, it is understood that potentially individuals who crossed yesterday and even today may have been misled that this meant an automatic or immediate acceptance of status within Spain if indeed they do cross over by water. And the vast majority of those who did cross over yesterday are believed to have traveled by sea. And
5: so a couple interesting points there. We hear the supposed cause is stated by Pedro Sanchez as a Supreme Court ruling that was misinterpreted by the migrants or illegal immigrants from Morocco, but I would have everybody, if you are not already,
9: let me ask you to look again at a map.
5: So Sueta is, logically speaking, a part of Africa. You know, it should be part of Morocco, but alas, it's not.
1: 1 point for African package.
5: 1 point for African package. Okay. It should be effectively part of Africa. It's separate from mainland Spain, and it is attached to Morocco on the other side of the Strait of Gibraltar, of course, the Rock of Gibraltar. So it is interesting. I started reading, after I finished Suicide of the West, I started reading Prisoners of Geography, which is a good suggestion. And I like it in that you can read kind of a little bit about each region. You can read a chapter in probably about 20 minutes, and that's a good way to wind down at the end of the day before bed. But I was learning about Russia last night or the night before, I can't remember, and they were talking about how Stalin had put a bunch of, when they would take over a new territory, they would move in a bunch of people, like a bunch of ethnic Russians to that region to, I don't know, effectively solidify its claim over the land. And Stalin was pretty good at doing this. And it's one of the reasons why Transnistria, which is part of, what is it part of? Oh, no. Moldova. So there's like a little sliver of Moldova called Transnistria that's mostly ethnic Russians because of that move that they've done. Now, when I look at Ceuta, I haven't actually done this, but when I was looking at a map while that clip was playing, I have to assume that at one point Spain moved a bunch of people to Ceuta so they could have full control over the Strait of Gibraltar, completely cut out Morocco from controlling it, and make sure that their maritime ships could pass through in and out of the strait. It was a very long, long way to showing that. But basically, Ceuta is not part of Spain. It is part of Spain, but it's detached from the mainland of Spain and more associated with Africa. So in that last clip, we heard that Pedro Sanchez says it was the Supreme Court ruling that was misunderstood. The kind of dissident right or Twitterverse, whatever, influservatives have a different angle to take on it. And I think it's worth bringing up because it really highlights some of the points that come out of an interview that occurred this week. But this is Kim Iverson, and she's talking about who the real culprit behind the invasion of Ceuta could be.
10: Maybe you heard about this massive migration crisis into Spain. 50,000 people in the course of a day swarmed in. If this were truly a humanitarian crisis that was organic, these people would have been fleeing a war zone, like a natural disaster, something along those lines. But what we're seeing is specifically military-aged young men. So this was not families. You don't see women and children running across the border into Spain. We're seeing military-aged young men. We're seeing them trucked in by what looks like officials. So this obviously caused alarm as to who is organizing this. Why would there be an official in uniform allowing all of these people, basically busing them to the border and then having them get out and run across? A lot of questions here. So who was behind this? Why were they doing this? It looks like Israel and the Moroccans, the Israelis and the Moroccans worked together in order to flood these regions with migrants. If you remember, Spain has been very much a critic of Israel. Netanyahu at one point even says, you know, look, if you threaten us, you're going to pay an immediate price. So people are pointing this out and saying, you know, it looks like the Israelis might have been behind this insane migrant crisis that obviously looks manufactured. Here's Yair Netanyahu. This was in 2019, admitting to funding NGOs, calling to give away Ceuta and Melilla to Morocco. The New York Times actually said that they spoke to several Moroccans who said they were encouraged to cross into Ceuta by the Moroccan authorities. Moroccan authorities were telling them to go do it. Morocco has some beef with Spain for sure, but Morocco has more reasons to support Israel than it has beef with Spain. Morocco's trying to get something from Israel. What is that, you might ask? Well, Morocco's in the process of doing deals to try to get surveillance, to try to get their AI, to try to get their security, their defense. And so part of that deal could be Israel saying, well, here's what we want you to do if you want to stay in our good graces. Let's go and terrorize Spain for the day. So they were encouraged to go in. It was just for, you know, a lot of them were doing it for kicks and giggles for fun. They're like, oh yeah, let's go into Spain. We're being told to go into Spain for the day. And then most of them, the vast majority of them, left Spain and went back into Morocco because it was just a joke. Well, joke's on the Israelis because it just makes them look even worse.
1: Who is this?
5: That was Kim Iverson.
1: Well, she needs to do better.
5: I know.
1: The background music, for one, is awful. It's pixelated robot music. I mean, what are you even doing with that? Are you trying to convince us that you know, this is deep research and you had to, I don't know, do some hacking to get this information? Did you hack the Israelis to get this information? I don't know what that is. But also, Morocco wants something from Israel. Okay, Kim, what is that?
5: She said,
1: obviously, it's surveillance and AI. What?
5: The point is weak, but it is compelling in that it led to a bunch of other discussions. So I understand that too. Israel planned this. Is the way that she presented it is a little bit ridiculous, and I agree with that.
1: Well, but to her credit, she is presenting it as many people on the internet are believing it. I would say one of the strongest narratives right now, whether in a jovial fashion or not, is that Israel contributed to this.
5: Right.
1: And I would warn people, as compelling as it may be to say, here's the evidence, Israel is behind it, whenever things happen and line up and are as clear as day, you may want to throw a little bit of skepticism in there and ask, why would someone want this deflected onto Israel? Because Israel doesn't care. They don't care if people think they helped migrants flood Spain. It doesn't hurt them or help them at all. So it's a harmless deflection. What it's a deflection from, I think, is the Moroccans putting pressure on Spain themselves, because Spain is working on their relationship with Tunisia.
5: Okay.
1: Tunisia and Morocco, not great friends. So Spain, and I was going to wait for this, but I didn't realize you were going to jump to Israel so quickly. Let me see here. Do you have another clip about this Israel, or any thoughts about this Israel narrative?
5: Well,
1: because I want to gather what I was going to present, basically pushing back on this narrative that, oh, Israel did it to get back at Spain.
5: Well, there was an interesting discussion between Daryl Cooper and Tucker Carlson that happened. And it was a 2-hour interview. It was released, I think, last night. And what's interesting is they do talk about this from an angle of Israel being involved. But more importantly, they talk about the history of Spain and why Spain is such a threat to a lot of the things that we've been talking about. You know, I brought up Jim Jatras and the Rainbow Fascism article he wrote in 1999 last week. And it talks about how this American concept, Western concept of no borders, one world government, that kind of thing is taken off, and why a people like the Spanish people would be a target of this sort of movement. So I do want to present this in a way. It starts off with Cooper explaining kind of the modern Zionist ideology and how it has really taken over Judaism and Israel for its detriment. So here's Cooper explaining that. And then it goes into a much more important discussion of Spain and the history of Spain and what that means for the rest of the world and cultural identity. So it's a good segment. But here's Cooper explaining modern Zionist ideology.
11: Because I'll just speak for myself. If I felt that, and by the way, and I agree with you, I get why trauma persists through generations. I do. I'm sorry to sound like a liberal. I really do understand that. And I think it's real. And I think the trauma is real. Like, awful things were done to the Jews in Europe. There's no doubt. But if somebody told me that my neighbors could rise up at any minute and kill me, I would hate my neighbors. I would hate any nation where that was true. Why wouldn't I?
12: I mean, really the only answer to why wouldn't I is Christianity.
11: Well, right. Right.
12: So, but yeah, when that starts to happen again, like it affects the way that you interact with the people outside your in-group. And you see this again on small scales. You see it with individual people, the person at work who thinks everybody at the office is out to get them. Eventually nobody at the office likes that person, and they kind of are out to get them because that's how they interact with everybody. Everybody hates us. Everybody wants us destroyed because we have this special truth or whatever the cult's thing is.
11: Jones told his people that.
12: They all tell their people that, you know, and it's because the people are being held together by something that is really inorganic. And for that to persist over time, you know, you can organize a group according to two principles, right? One is that there's something inside the group, inside the people, that pulls them together. Or they can be packed in from the outside because external forces are preventing you from escaping. It's one of the reasons that you see, for example, so many cults, organized crime elements as well. One of the first things that they'll do as part of an initiation is get you to do something that you can't take back. It does lead to in-group cohesion, but it leads to an in-group cohesion that makes conflict with external elements basically inevitable.
1: So how does this apply to our situation?
5: So he's talking about the Zionist ideology of everyone is out to get us. And so they're implying that in the Spain situation right now with Ceuta, they're implying that Israel had a helping hand in Spain, in the Spain invasion.
1: You mean Morocco had a helping hand?
5: Israel had a helping hand in the Moroccans
1: they lent
5: invading
1: a helping.
5: Spain.
1: Yeah. Okay, I see. They lent a hand.
5: Yep.
1: Okay, well, counterpoint here. This is from the Italian Institute for International Political Studies, and I'm going to read a paragraph here. And I'm sorry, I said Tunisia earlier. Tunisia is probably one of the African countries that I know the most history of, but the least amount of current events for. So I said Tunisia accidentally. It's Algeria. It's Spanish and Algerian relations. So this is from the ISPI. Quote, normalization began with the appointment of a new Algerian ambassador to Spain in November 2023. Trade progressively recovered and diplomatic contacts resumed. Foreign Minister José Manuel Albares' March 2026 visit to Algiers was decisive. Algeria announced the reactivation of the Treaty of Friendship. This did not follow a Spanish renunciation of its 2022 position. Madrid had instead emphasized international legality and relevant UN resolutions and clarified that it does not view autonomy as the only possible solution. Both governments concluded that subordinating every field of cooperation to Western Sahara was too costly. And they're talking about autonomy over Western Sahara, because what degraded the Spanish-Algerian relations was Spain's recognition of Morocco's autonomy over Western Sahara, a part of Western Sahara. Continuing, the crisis was overcome diplomatically, but its cause was not settled. Then, let's see, we saw 10 days, that would be about July 23rd of this year, 10 days before the flood of migrants from Morocco being bussed to the Ceuta border by Moroccan authorities, Sanchez visited Algeria. Spain's prime minister.
5: Sure. Yeah, there could be quite a few catalysts. The main angle that the alt-right, or the, I guess, I don't even want to call them alt-right, whatever Tucker Carlson is these days, is that Spain came out and basically didn't support what Israel was doing in Gaza fervently, and Netanyahu and a bunch of other people had threatened Spain that they must pay for their comments that they made.
1: Don't you think this is thin enough reasoning to discredit, to give people enough bait to latch onto, but ultimately to be discrediting if you try to engage in serious political discussion and say Israel was behind the surge of migrants into Spain?
5: What you have presented is also compelling. And I'm not saying that Israel is indeed behind it. What I found interesting is that this conversation morphs into topics that we've been covering over the past 2 weeks.
1: Of course.
5: So I'm trying to keep it alive while you piss on the fire here.
1: Well, I think it's a classic example of Hasbara. I think it's using a naturally emerging geopolitical or a regional tension to present content that can discredit anyone who dies on that hill as a mechanism of Hasbara.
5: Aha. And so we have merged points here, because that is covered, not in this next clip necessarily, but it is mentioned that Israel is less focused on positive PR through Hasbara and more focused on negative PR towards Muslims through Hasbara. As of recently, they've shifted tactics. They don't care about friends anymore. They just care about us hating the Muslim team more than the Jew team, effectively. So we'll continue with this Tucker Carlson interview. This is the Spanish connection as championed by Israel.
11: All of which leads to what's happening in Spain. So Spain just had part of a longstanding, like the biggest wave of a longstanding invasion of like 50,000 people over the course of just hours from Morocco. And this, in the days following, it became really clear that this was not organic at all, that the Israeli government and the U.S. government, well, obviously knew this was happening, and basically was both governments were using mass migration as a weapon against a government that they don't like for various reasons, mostly because it's anti-Israel. And people were shocked to discover this. Were you shocked to discover that?
13: Again, kinda. I shouldn't be at this point, but yeah, kinda. I still am always shocked. I guess it's a good thing. I always look at it as a good thing. The fact that I'm still capable of being shocked.
11: It's just exactly the opposite of what we've been told. It's a pretty clear story that they've been telling propagandists in this country have been telling for the last, I don't know, 10 years at least, really since 9/11, that we have to support Israel because they are the bulwark against the defense against what we just saw happen in Spain. Like, we're going to get overtaken by the Muslims unless we support Israel. And here you have Israel supporting an invasion of a Western European country by Muslims, which I think has been, you know, sort of ongoing for generations now. Like, they've been doing this for a long time. But most Americans kind of think we're on the same side. Like, neither, we don't want to be invaded by the Muslims, and the Europeans don't, and the Israelis are our ally in that, but they're not.
13: Christian civilization and Islamic civilization are different things with their own geographic spheres, and are, you know, it's definitely a situation, I think, where strong fences make for good neighbors kind of thing, right? We should have our own spheres. I think it would be deleterious for any European Christian country to acquire a Muslim population past a certain threshold where it becomes a culturally separate, you know, thing. That's something that's not necessarily specific to Christianity, and Islam is just two different groups. But one of the saddest things and most and grossest things that really has come out of just the last couple of years of the recent things going on since Gaza. I mean, it's, when you look back on it, it's been going back, it's gone back further than that, but it's really intensified where as Israel has lost support, they have really, really, you know, they've lessened the propaganda that comes from the direction of sort of justifying and explaining and building up support for what they're doing, and directed it instead toward just building up more and more hatred of Muslims and Islam in general. I mean, you see this from people like Laura Loomer and other types, who their whole thing is just, we need to get Christians to hate Muslims, because if they do that, then their enemies are our enemies, and we don't have to think past that. And that's very unfortunate.
11: Yeah, I never thought I would be the defender of Muslims. It never occurred to me. Since I'm not a Muslim, and I'm not going to become a Muslim.
5: I had to keep the Tucker laugh there. But that's the point. That's the point you kind of just made at the end, before we started playing that clip. Did we lose you?
1: No, I'm here.
5: So hang in there, okay? Because...
1: I'm hanging.
5: I mean, it's not...
1: I'm doing my best possum over here.
5: There's not... You know, the de facto Israel did this is a little bit much. I get that. But the real thing is why do people want to destroy countries like Spain or just European countries in general? And I think we start to change over from what we're talking about with the Jews caused the invasion of Moroccans into Spain, which you don't believe, which is fine. And we start to get into the same thing that we've been talking about, which is national kind of identity. And here we go with this clip three.
11: So can I just ask you about Spain? So the internet is aflame with the realization that the President Sanchez, who runs Spain, is, you know, obviously aligned with this replacement project. However, this specific example of invasion was really the result of larger forces acting on Spain, including the U.S. and especially Israel and Israeli figures, including the prime minister and his son, are basically saying, this is what you get. We're going to punish you with Muslims because you don't approve of the Gaza genocide.
1: Can we hold on for a second?
11: Spain.
5: Sure.
1: What does he ever present his evidence for the U.S. being involved in this?
5: There was something along the lines of, we sided with Morocco. Have you ever heard of the Suez Canal or the Suez Crisis?
1: Yes.
5: So the Suez Crisis, where we sided with the Egyptians over England and France post-World War II in the 1950s.
1: Yeah.
5: It's just kind of interesting how we pick kind of the sides of countries that we're seemingly not aligned with over our stated allies sometimes. But no, he doesn't ever present the exact evidence that links the U.S. with it. I think he's part of the mind that Israel controls the U.S., and so the U.S. is on board with this as well. But I did see something along those lines. The thinking is
1: the U.S. is complacent vis-a-vis Israel.
5: Yes.
1: Well, not complacent, but basically... that's not exactly the word, but you get what I'm saying. the U.S. is involved vis-a-vis Israel.
5: Right, right. So we'll let it play again.
11: Spain itself, I was thinking this morning, has been this kind of battleground hundreds and hundreds of years. Spain has been a place where larger battles are fought. Have you noticed this?
13: Absolutely. And I would say that even as the Spanish Empire declined over the years and it became something of a backwater as the rest of Europe developed industrially, the Spanish were one of the people, and to this day remain, there's several peoples down along on the northern side of the Mediterranean, actually, who are still this way, who are living historically in the sense that we were talking about earlier, where they still know themselves as Spaniards, and they still have, even if they're atheists and they don't like the Catholic Church or something like that, they still have a sense of continuity with their history, that people who have had conflicts with other people who are living historically, who have had conflicts with them over the years, they remember that, and they know that the other side remembers it too. And so it has been a battleground, because there's no reason, once a people stops living that way and it just becomes a atomized Blade Runner society or something, there's no reason to fight with those people anymore.

0: defined a little bit later. You can probably imagine or already guess what the definition of living historically is, but having a connection to your past, having a state and a stake in your country where you live, having an identity in a people. And he mentions the Blade Runner kind of atomized society of they no longer become a threat. And this brings me back to Mosca, the Italian philosopher Mosca, who stated an organized minority will always rule over a disorganized majority. And so the impacts of something like an invasion into Spain would lead to what we've seen all across Europe is a loss of kind of cultural identity, a loss of kind of a people, you know. And once you remove that, once you remove the sense of a country, you don't have a country anymore. It just becomes another landmass of random people. And that's where you can really take advantage of those people, where the elites can take advantage of those people that no longer have a shared cultural identity, anything that's recognizable to a culture. It's just a homogenous blob of humanity.
1: Don't you think that has to occur with a gradual migration and not a shock migration, though? Or has it occurred to the point that a shock migration is the next step?
0: I think where you and I are is I'm less concerned about this exact just flooding of the migrants into Spain, and just more concerned with the general concept of what is happening and the conversation as it shifts. So yeah, I don't think this 60,000 Moroccans into Spain is going to be the catalyst that the straw that breaks the camel's back and turns Spain into just another North African country. But I think that there is an identifiable trend that has been happening to Europe, much due to the leadership of Europe and the West in general, due to ideology.
1: That's absolutely right. That is a thing that has been happening. What I'm afraid of is that if you say, and I don't know, there can be multiple causes, but if the focus of the narrative becomes this is Jewish conspiracy, to be frank, then you lose the aspect of the European leaders being responsible for this, because this doesn't happen without their consent.
0: Right, right. It's multiple facets, and just the Jews are just the catch-all group for the. I'll be honest. The Tucker Carlson's, the who's the black girl? I forget her name. Candace Owens of the world. They're lazy. Everything's the Jews. It's super easy. Look, everything fits into my perfect analysis here. So that's why they do it.
1: Yeah.
0: But this conversation is leading to something that's much more interesting, I say. And I think Tyrell Cooper was like, kind of go, oh, yeah, the Jews. But he's actually talking about his cultural decline and cultural elimination while Tucker Carlson is trying to fit it into his Jew package.
1: Yeah, significantly smaller than an African package.
0: Very much so.
1: Well, I think the way I see this is, you have people online who are not tapped into these discussions. They don't see it. They're stoked on college football getting going again with no other concern. You know, that's crazy. Did you see the game kind of guy? They see these videos of 60,000 people flooding, quote unquote, Spain. And if it shocks them and they start looking for more of that content, they immediately see, well, this thing that happened in Northern Africa to Spain was the Jews. And then they say, well, that doesn't make much sense, and they turn off again. I think it's a diluting factor where things like this, no matter the cause, could be a consciousness moment where people who don't, like I said, they don't see this, they don't know about it. They, oh, yeah, I've heard about some people in Europe who got stabbed, but what are you going to do? This could be a moment where they say, wow, that actually could be a problem. And they start to get a little more engaged. They're turned off or diverted.
0: Why would they be diverted by that?
1: Because of these competing narrative.
0: By the Jews narrative.
1: Because it's not a winning narrative. People don't latch on to it was the Jews.

0: What if, so hear me out, very meta here. What if these counterpoints of it being the Jews is in itself the Jewish strategy to turn people off and say, that's ridiculous?
1: Yeah, I think it is. Yeah, I think you're right.
0: We're in
1: that's
0: three layers.
1: The Hasbara I was identifying.
0: So is that not the Jews then? You know what I'm saying?
1: Here we have a classic example of the Jew circle.
0: Right. You could get yourself back into it anyway, shape or form with that logic. But
1: I want people out there who are maybe wincing at this to realize that this isn't an attempt by us to shove an issue into a Jew-shaped box.
0: No.
1: They are actually active in world events, the same way that America is. And to talk about geopolitics is to talk about the state of Israel. But at the same time, it's so easy to fall into this box of blaming them for everything instead of just analyzing their impact or their how something affects them. And I think, to your point, they've leaned into that.
0: Yeah.
1: Where sometimes it's just, they're the scapegoat, and that's it. And their leaders and their leaders' children play into this scapegoatism.
0: Yeah, it's intellectually lazy to blame the Jews for everything.
1: Well, it's also the Marvel filmification. You know, oh, that's the bad guy, and he's responsible for everything.
0: And, well, and to Daryl Cooper's point earlier, he talks about this ideology of Zionism, and it's a two-hour interview, and it's actually, it's a pretty good interview, but he talks about, to the detriment of Judaism and Israel, Zionism has really kind of encapsulated, that ideology has encapsulated. He compares it to a cult in that, you know, they believe everyone is out to get them, and the guy at work that believes everyone is out to get them, and then eventually they do because everyone gets sick of the guy that thinks everyone's out to get them. So it's like, in and of itself, he explains the situation. And I don't think it's like anti-Semitic what he's saying. He's just kind of describing how he sees it.
1: He's not here for me to disagree with. But he even says you have two ways of motivation. You can be motivated by some internal factor that everyone shares, or you can be motivated by an external factor that your people face. I think the Jews are much more motivated. The Jewish people, I should say, are much more motivated by shared internal similarities. They are a super proud people, and that's good that they're a proud people. It's noble and it's admirable, and that's what motivates them to be what they are. What they do.
0: I disagree with that. I think they're much more motivated by people hating them.
1: See, we're on opposite ends of that one.
0: All right. It's not even the point of this, and that's why I'm so frustrated, because we keep talking about the Jewish people. And
1: no, you don't seem frustrated at all.
0: I'm talking about the actual points that are being made outside of Judaism here. So here is the sense of culture, and they go into a little bit detail of the Spanish Civil War, and it's interesting. And here they're not really talking about Jewish people at all, but cultural factions.
2: European countries that are still insisting on holding on to that sense of who they are, whether it's Spain, it's Russia, whether it's Hungary. These are all the targets of the Western system. I mean, of the sort of American-led, you know, whatever you want to call it, the global American empire. Some of those are the targets.
3: Globo homo, yeah. But why is that?
0: Globo homo. Rainbow fascism.
2: I mean,
3: because there's a rational explanation, which you offered before, which is the lesson of the Second World War was, when European peoples have a sense of themselves, they're a threat to others. Okay, so you have to break that down. You can't have Europeans with self-respect because they're a threat. Okay, you know. But there's also, it feels like there's a deeper thing going on. Like there's a spiritual factor here that maybe?
2: I mean, it's hard to get around that feeling, right? When you look at the history and you see the Spanish Civil War, for example.
3: Yes. What was that?
2: Trying to help people understand how absolutely shocking what was happening over there was to...
3: Can you just give us a quick, without taking an hour, but like, what's your summary of it? For people who aren't... The Spanish Civil War, so it's 35 to 39, something like that?
2: Mid-30s, yeah. Yeah. And, you know, there was a very, very, very... The thing that it is sort of most notorious for... is the anti-Christian, just absolute zealotry of the Republican and later communist side that came into it. And it's something that, you know, when the Bolsheviks took over in Russia, one of the first things they did, this is 1920, I think, so very, very early on, they built a statue to Judas Iscariot in Moscow.
3: What?
2: Yeah. And this is at the same time they're burning down churches, massacring. And it's the same reason probably that people don't know about it. A lot of what happened in Spain in the 1930s. I mean, you're talking about, you know, something that can only, it had the character of what you normally see in history from slave revolts, like in Haiti, for example, where there is just, you know, a conflict driven by abject resentment and hatred for the people, so that they were not just raping nuns. They were not just massacring priests. They were not just using churches as latrines and pornography theaters. All of those things were happening. They were digging up the graves of people who had died years before, centuries before, and desecrating their corpses. You know, these are the kinds of things that were happening. When you see something like that, you know, look, Israelis don't like Palestinians. They're doing a lot of really bad things down there. They're not doing that. It's not quite to that level.
3: So no, that's fair.
2: And so when you do see something like that happening, I mean, I think it's very hard, especially for people of our persuasion, not to see a spiritual element in there.
0: So this clip is interesting, and I looked it up. It's called the Red Terror, or El Terror Rojo. And you can look it up on Wikipedia. It is true. In the early 30s, when the Republicans, which is going to be a little bit of a misnomer for people that think in standard U.S. Republican-Democrat terms, but they're effectively communists and socialists that took over Spain in the early 1930s. Instantly, they started to burn down churches and kill priests and pretty much try to rid Spain of the Catholic Church. And there was actually a decree to remove the church from Spain. And part of that is interesting because an aspect of communism or far leftist belief is that we must constantly be moving forward with progress and remove the cultural divisions and ties to the past that we have within our culture. And so that's what I think the aspect of destroying the church in Spain is presented. And when you destroy the traditions and the cultures of a people, you can then create them into this kind of mindless, homogenous group of people like we saw that was attempted in the Soviet Union. And so I thought it was really interesting that he brought in that Spanish Civil War angle, because I've been actually reading about the Spanish Civil War quite a bit lately, and I don't want to say it's a shot for shot as to what's happening in America, but you can see the division and the already lack of kind of shared culture that's happening in America to the point where a Spanish Civil War type scenario, you could potentially learn a lot from what happened during the Spanish Civil War and prepare yourself for what might happen in the United States, or at least help prepare and prevent what happened in the Spanish Civil War from happening in the United States.
1: Regarding culture, did you see how many people watched the Super Bowl last year?
0: I didn't.
1: A lot.
0: Okay.
1: I don't think we're in a cultural split as far as popular culture goes. We're in a an ethical split where some believe this is right, some believe this is right. But back to the historical point that I want to make more than I want to make the cultural split argument, isn't any form of democracy, whether it be republicanism, democracy, or any kind of representative government, isn't that left of a monarchy?
0: Yeah.
1: Yeah. So I don't think it's too much of a misnomer to say that the Republicans in Spain
0: you wouldn't associate leftist communism and socialists with the Republican Party in the United States. And so that's what I meant by it being a misnomer.
1: No, but imagine by some mean an all-powerful monarch comes to power tomorrow in the U.S., you would have an alliance of the same people that are being paraded around on Fox News as Democrat Socialists of America and your establishment Republicans fighting that monarchy.
0: Sure.
1: So not as far removed as we might think.
0: Right. But the tract that the new republic that replaced the monarchy in Spain took was all traditions go out the window. We're going after the most sacred one first, the church. Something like 5,000 priests were killed.
1: Yeah.
0: 3,000 nuns. Nuns were buried, had died and were buried, were dug up and desecrated. They burnt down churches. They did horrible things. So just
1: because they were impediments to democracy.
0: They were impediments to total control over a people, because the people still had some sense of their past and some relationship to their past. And this last clip that I have from the interview, I think really ties it together, is, you know, bringing out the meaning of tradition and living historically, which is, I think, something that we've been trying to put our finger on with what is an American. You know, what is our legacy that we come from, and how can we continue to advance that and pass it on to our children? So I'll play this clip.
2: I think there's a lot of people out there who see those comments from Israeli government officials and from Netanyahu's son and so forth, and think that their problem is with the Spanish government, because the Spanish government has a problem with what's going on in Gaza. I don't think that's really what it is. I think that the problem is with Spain and with the Spanish people themselves, because they're seen as sort of a, you know, look, as long as there's one group of people left who are still living historically, there's hope for the rest of us. And Spain is one of those bastions. It's one of those places. And I mean, just I think in the last couple of years, they just completed that cathedral in Barcelona, the Sagra Familia. But I mean, the fact that thing took 120 years or something to build, and they just finished it. And at no point, you know, over the last 120 years, with everything that's happened, all of the social changes, the civil war, the world wars, everything that's happened, that project was never abandoned, and they finished it. That's a people who's living historically. You know, those are people who, the people who started that, the people who worked on it 50 years after they started it, they did not see it completed. They never attended a service in there. That's what living historically means, you know, planting trees under whose shade you'll never sit, right?
3: Exactly.
2: And so that's a people who's still doing that, at least in remnant. And as long as that's there, it's going to be targeted. And
3: how interesting, targeted not just by, you know, political factions within Spain that don't like it, though that's happening, but by the world. So the Spanish Civil War breaks out. They rape nuns, murder priests, dig up the bodies of long dead Christians and desecrate them. And the entire intelligentsia in the West joins them. The Abraham Lincoln Brigade forms. It's like all guys from Brooklyn. What? What is that?
2: When you get to a place where nobody else in the world is living historically, when the entire world is just a mishmash of atomized people, and you have a couple groups that are still living intergenerationally like that, those groups are going to rule the world. It's going to be their world. They're going to be living among a bunch of human beasts. And I mean that almost literally, in the sense that their time, when your time horizon has shrunk down to your next meal or even the end of your own lifetime, you're living like an animal lives. You're not living like a human being. And so you're going to be living in a sea of human beasts as real people still living historically, and you'll rule the world. And as long as, and when there are other peoples out there who are also living that way, you're not going to be able to fool them into thinking that that's not what you're trying to do. They're going to recognize other people who are living historically, and they're going to recognize you as, it doesn't even have to be as allies or enemies, but just as people who are doing that. And then once that happens, it becomes, you know, much more difficult to pull the wool over their eyes. And so the Spanish are a people who still have a remnant to their population and something deeply embedded in their culture that allows them to see things that we here in America, for example, where almost nobody is living historically, in the sense that we've been talking about, is even really, we just don't have the conceptual horizon that encompasses, you know,
0: that last point that he makes, I think is interesting about, are you living for, you know, the end of the day or the end of your life? Or are you living, as a part of a culture that's going to continue and grow? And are you contributing to that culture? And I think that's almost the question that we have been asking over the past couple of weeks on the show of, what is an American? What does that mean to be an American? What is our culture?
1: Well, let me ask you a question that's tangent, at least. It may be further than tangent, but it's a question I want to pick your brain on. Do you think the degradation, let me put it this way. Do you think the atomization of a people is purposeful or just the side effect of the conveniences of industry, or does it matter?
0: Well, like we've been saying, two things can be true at once. You know, I think that it is a convenient, perhaps it's a convenient side effect of industrialization, but by and far, what it does is it creates a less cohesive population, thus an easier population to rule over. It creates the disorganized majority of people that don't even know what's up and what's down or even care. And, you know, I don't know if that was the grand scheme all the way, or if it is even the grand scheme still, but it is what's happening. And it's one of the reasons why it now becomes easier for organized people to make moves on countries or in governments and seize the means of control, if you will. Like, I know you were everyone's kind of yucking it up about the DSA, but I take those psychopaths seriously. I view them as political enemies, Americans, because I see, you could argue it's a slippery slope, but I see the direction that they want to send this country, and they're organized.
1: Yeah, but okay, so let's talk about DSA. Do they have enough political power to even matter, or are they just being bandied about as a boogeyman to motivate voters?
0: No, there's absolutely that as well. So it's happening on the right, but it doesn't make them any less of a threat. You know, Zohan Mandami, he's going to release these 30% grocery stores, and they're going to be awesome for a time period, for a time being. They're going to be great. People are going to say, these are awesome, these are amazing. And it could just be long enough for more DSA members to get elected in more cities. Yeah, that's how it starts. It started with pretty much Marxists in the university, and then the Marxists graduated from the university, and then they started joining city councils and city boards. Before you knew it, every single city in this country was a blue city, and then it expands out from the cities.
1: I'm going to join you here and take it a step further. I think Fox News should be excoriated for having these people on, because they are promising things to the American people that the American people don't know the effects of. And it's a moral hazard of democracy. And Fox News, the way some people can't see until the end of the paycheck or the end of the day, Fox News can't see until the end of the ad cycle or the end of the election cycle. So they don't care about the moral hazard of marching these people around as a sort of human circus and saying, hey, look at these wackos.
0: Right.
1: And you better go out and vote. Now, who cares what happens after we popularize their message? They should be absolutely excoriated for having these people on their network.
0: I agree with that. I agree with that wholeheartedly. Right, you know, Fox News has been long time just kind of a meme. Let's laugh at these. I mean, every single night they've got a comedy show. Their ending show at the night. I was at Elise's aunt and uncle's house. We're watching Jimmy Fallon, right? He put on Fox News. It is a Saturday Night Live show that Fox News puts on with a comedian.
1: Yeah.
0: And that's pretty much the message of the American. These DSA people are laughable, but these DSA people have been infiltrating every level of government for the past 50 years. Maybe not them specifically, but this ideology has been. And so it's
1: the
0: not
1: predecessors.
0: Exactly. It's not a laughing matter. I know they all look like freaks and geeks, but guess what? They're winning in places now. And yeah, the 30% grocery stores, great on paper and great for the time being until it has lasting ramifications on the economy for other grocery store providers. And then every grocery store is a government-run grocery store. You know, it's just insane.
1: It's a contagion.
0: Yeah.
1: Okay. We were in Africa, Spain.
0: Right.
1: Are you through with Spanish clips, African Spanish clips?
0: I did have a couple.
1: Should we say the Moors?
0: The Moors. Yeah. So here's what's kind of interesting about it. I have some Spanish protest clips of Spanish people organizing where they're calling the president an hijo de puta. I'll let the Spanish speakers out there translate that for you, which is kind of fun. They're coming out and getting all riled up in Sueta, the Spanish locals. But I also have the secondary clip, and it might sound counterintuitive to what we've been talking about, but I don't think it actually is. You just always have to think about the who benefits and who's on whose team. So this is a clip that came out, and it's about the EU calling for united. EU calling for united action on border protection.
4: As most of the estimated 60,000 migrants who stormed into Ceuta last week returned to Morocco, the EU's chief commended the Spanish Prime Minister on the swift handling of the crisis. In a letter to Pedro Sánchez on Monday, Ursula von der Leyen called on the EU to take united action on border security.
5: From this incident, it is clear that we must do more to further strengthen our borders at critical points. The protection of all our external borders is a shared European responsibility.
4: The crisis in the tiny Spanish enclave sparked political tensions between Spain and other EU members. Italy spearheaded criticism at what they said was Madrid's soft immigration policy and called for it to be suspended from the Schengen zone, even though it's not legally possible for an EU member to hold another's participation in the border-free area. The Spanish foreign minister didn't mince his words.
6: Vamos a los hechos.
0: All right. So, yeah, basically, Maloney and the AFD are using it to say, look at what the socialist in Spain did, which Pedro Sanchez is a socialist. But Ursula von der Leyen calls for, you know, a united front on protecting the border. Now, a listener might go, now, Dan and John, weren't you just telling me that the European leaders are the ones that are mostly responsible for this immigration debacle in Europe? Why would somebody like Ursula von der Leyen be concerned about protecting Europe's borders? To which I'll raise the problem of global warming. Now, why is, why is global warming a huge issue for globalists?
1: I mean, my gut reaction is because it's a great racket.
0: It is a great racket, but it also can't be solved by a single nation alone.
1: Of course.
0: The approach must
1: collective
0: be...
1: collective action.
0: Collective and unified. Now, when it comes to securing Europe's border, the Europeans need a unified solution to prevent this illegal migration. Ursula von der Leyen is in team... Let us federalize Europe. I want to expand my kingdom so I have more control over all of Europe. At which point, I can continue to let in or not let in whoever I want. But it's just, it's interesting because, you know, it seems like a counterintuitive point for Ursula to be concerned about the border while simultaneously flooding Europe with a bunch of migrants. But I think if you go a step further, you can see it. So I think that this is another point for... Team European federalization. I think they're slow walking into that reality, and I think it's these kind of issues that they're going to use to spur that case forward. Monetary policy, border protection, and Russia. Those are the three big boogeymen. And what's
1: now this to me is a true example of unification under external force.
0: Right. Right. But what's interesting is in that segment we listened to with Carl Tuckerson and Daryl Cooper.
1: Carl
0: Tuckerson. Tucker. Did I just say
1: Carl Tuckerson? Did you say that unironically?
0: Yeah, I didn't mean to. What is it? I said.
1: You did mean
0: did
1: to?
0: Did I say Carl? You didn't? I said.
1: Carl Tuckerson. You said Carl Tuckerson.
0: That's my bad. My bad. Long words. But in there, they're talking about Russia, Hungary, Spain, people with like a strong national sense of identity, and how those are the, you know, these countries that are considered bad boys. Spain in this instance, but, you know, we talked about Orban and Hungary and how they resisted all the pride stuff and they wanted to remain with their Hungarian culture, and they're a bad guy. And then Russia, obviously, very proud of its culture. The invasion of Ukraine was justified by Russia to secure Russian people that had been moved into that western edge of Ukraine. And then also Transnistria comes up in that conversation naturally. But you have this now idea that this globalist system, this rainbow fascism that is hell-bent on making every country a homogenous blob of humanity, now attacks these proud nationalist, proud cultural countries of like Hungary and Russia. I just think that's kind of interesting.
1: There is no coexistence.
0: No, you either are in the plan or you're the enemy. There will be no other option. And so that's where I think is where Tucker Carlson did a disservice to Daryl Cooper, because Daryl Cooper is clearly more concerned with that bigger picture. And Tucker Carlson was basically like, but the Jews the entire time. And so the only reason I brought the Kim Iverson clip was to give some context as to what Tucker Carlson was trying to imply that entire time with Daryl Cooper. So I also didn't think the Jew angle was very good, but I thought the discussion that was had between Cooper and Carlson was quite interesting in the end, because it ties so well into our conversations.
1: Yeah, I think we discuss it better than they did, though.
0: Probably. I just like the history of Spain, and the Spanish Civil War, if you guys haven't learned about it, at least read the Wikipedia article, and don't just read from when the war started. Read the period of 5 to 10 years prior to the start of the war, because it is wild. But that concludes my Spain and Africa clips.
1: Okay. Well, I have some seemingly at first unrelated clips, but I want to go to the oil and gas folder.
0: Okay.
1: And the first one in there is the Mike Worth Fox Business clip.
7: Welcome back. A blowout quarter for Chevron with record earnings, record U.S. production, faster than expected integration with Hess, and a new deal with Microsoft to power up a data center in Texas. Joining me now is the chairman and CEO of Chevron, Mike Worth. Mike, great to have you. Thank you so much for joining us.
8: You're welcome, Maria. It's good to be with you.
7: Well, it was an incredible quarter. Net earnings at $12.1 billion. That was more than $6 a share. The company's highest quarterly profit in at least 6 years on revenue of $70.1 billion, up 56% from a year ago. Can you give us the main takeaways of the quarter and what we should understand best about what took place in the last 3 months?
8: The story of the quarter is one of consistent execution, strong production, and record U.S. refinery throughput. We had assets around the world that ran at or near full capacity. We set a production record in the U.S. at nearly 2.1 million barrels of oil equivalent per day. We had record refinery throughput with runs greater than a million barrels a day, an all-time high here in the U.S., and several refineries set all-time records. All of that critically important at a time when the world energy system has been stressed and the need for supplies to markets and customers has never been higher. I'm really proud of our people and the quarter they delivered.
0: All right. Good quarter.
1: Okay. Good quarter. Good quarter, Mike. Good job. We might get you that Christmas bonus this year. So let's continue with an explanation of the company's growth.
7: Yeah, congratulations. And you've been investing in this period. You know, one of the highlights, obviously, was much higher oil prices. And Mike, that's because of this war in Iran. And I want to get your take on that, because the last time we spoke, there was serious worries about security, about ships transporting through the Strait of Hormuz. What can you tell us as this war has escalated once again?
8: I'll start with your comment about growth. Our production was up 20% year on year, 5% just since the first quarter to the second quarter. So we have been investing to grow production and bring energy to the market. The issues associated with the conflict in the Strait continue, and there are new developments each and every day. We now see not only the Strait of Hormuz, but the Red Sea and the Black Sea have risks and uncertainties. So some of the challenges prices have expanded, and the risks to supply are very real. We've seen demand in the world remain pretty strong, and China is perhaps the unexpected part of the story in that they've been able to reduce their crude purchases, which has taken a little bit of the pressure off the demand side of the equation as supply has had these challenges and these risks. And so inventories have been drawn down around the world, whether it's strategic stocks or commercial stocks, and the situation remains somewhat fragile and uncertain.
0: Oh, boy. Yeah, we've been draining the strategic oil reserves.
1: Mm-hmm. Mm-hmm. We sure have. We sure have. China, to mention our theory, our theory of what the potential strategy could be with Iran of squeezing China through its oil supply, he says China has reduced its demand, which I think they had to, which means, you know, we don't get very good economic data out of China. I suspect things are not hunky-dory in China at the moment, and people are not very pleased. You know, they can't do much about it, which is why you don't hear much. But I would wager that things in China are tight, say the least, at the moment. But I want to continue this. You know, we're talking about, okay, the Red Sea. There was a drone strike on a ship, an LNG regasification carrier in Egyptian territory. I don't think it was actually in the Suez Canal, but I think it was going to or had just transited the Suez Canal. And I think the world at large is lucky that the drone didn't penetrate that LNG hold, because that would have been quite the show and would have gotten quite the attention and would may have shut down the Suez Canal. So you have these attacks in the Red Sea, the Houthis are a looming threat, and he even mentions the Black Sea, where Ukraine just struck an Iranian ship, bringing weapons nonetheless, but still struck a ship in the Black Sea, and have been striking ships, probably dark fleet ships as well in the Black Sea. So what is to be done? This is all presenting a lot of risk. So let's talk about that risk and maybe what is to be done about that risk from Chevron's CEO on Fox News for the world to hear if they're listening.
7: Well, has the Iran conflict permanently changed how you view geopolitical risk and energy security at this point, Mike? I mean, we're worried about ships transporting and actually a shutdown in you know, shipping for these refined products.
8: Our thinking on this is evolving. We've seen things like that happen over the past. I've been in this industry for 44 years. We've seen conflicts in the Middle East. We've seen conflicts in other parts of the world that have created issues for our industry. The industry responds in the short term with rerouting of supplies, and I think with the industry's done well in this. The United States has been a big part of the story because as the biggest producer in the world, the biggest exporter now, to meet needs of our allies around the world, the U.S. has stepped up to be part of the answer here. Longer term, I think you will see some changes in the system. We are in discussions with Iraq about potentially entering one or two oil fields there, and part of those discussions would include a framework that would allow the construction of a pipeline that would go north and then move to the Mediterranean Sea and create a pathway for that production to get to market that would not have to go through the route today, which is through the Strait of Hormuz. And so I think you will see changes in the energy system. It's a little early to say what all of them are as we deal with what's still an evolving set of circumstances.
0: Oh boy, the pipeline through Iraq is interesting.
1: Uh-huh, it sure is. Now I have a clip for you in the Levant War folder. And I think it's the only clip that I pulled, but it is relevant, and I'd like you to play it.
0: Okay.
9: Violent clashes in the Middle East and concerns that the pause in the fighting between the U.S. and Iran is over. American and Saudi forces say they launched precision strikes against militias backed by Iran, and Tehran fired ballistic missiles toward American forces. U.S. commanders call it an attempted surprise attack. Charlie Daggett is in Jordan with the very latest. Charlie, good morning.
10: Good morning to you, Vlad. 4 days of relative calm was shattered overnight with those two dramatic developments, that surprise attack aimed at U.S. forces and new U.S. airstrikes in a joint operation with Saudi Arabia for the first time. This might seem like, well, here we go again, but this is a serious escalation. So video shows attacks on Iranian-backed militias in Iraq in direct retaliation for drone strikes aimed at Saudi Arabian oil facilities. An Iraqi paramilitary coalition says the strikes killed and wounded multiple people and caused damage to buildings and other property. Then there's this surprise ballistic missile attack here in Jordan. Military sources tell us five of those missiles were intercepted. Remember, this is where those three U.S. soldiers were killed. So this isn't symbolic. This isn't a gesture, U.S. Central Command told us. This was another attempt to kill American troops. So fighting had been on hold to give diplomacy a chance. Now, in the middle of all of this volatility, President Trump met privately with Israeli Prime Minister Benjamin Netanyahu for the first time since this war began. Netanyahu described it as one of the best conversations. But earlier, President Trump slammed the prime minister for exaggerating Iran's nuclear threat, saying, quote, "I don't need Bibi to tell me that because he wants me to stay involved." Natalie?
11: Charlie Daggett in Jordan, thank you so much.
0: Okay.
1: So we've started striking Iraq, militants, obviously, and we have Chevron's CEO talking about a pipeline project, oil fields and a pipeline project out of Iraq through Syria into the Mediterranean Sea.
0: Syria, of course, the country that just replaced a 40-year dictator with a CIA plant, al-Shara, that was previously detained at Abu Ghraib, I believe, for 5 years, led a couple of terrorist factions and overthrew the government of Syria.
1: Yes.
0: Bashar.
1: It's a fact.
0: And now we're bombing militants in Iraq and building a pipeline through it, cutting deals with them. Yeah, I saw the news. It was arrived with not much fanfare that we were cutting deals with Iraq and talking to Iraq as this Iran war was going on. But the pipeline from Iraq to the Mediterranean would say the Strait of Hormuz, we don't need it at all. In fact, we could continue to blockade the Strait of Hormuz and the oil that would flow from it if we get that pipeline built forever, in effect. We could become a permanent thorn in the side of the Iranian oil industry and thus the people that buy Iranian oil, China.
1: Well, and also just building up infrastructure around Iran to further isolate them and make the region more dependent on Western powers.
0: At which point, the disorganized majority of the Persians will start to bitch and moan at the organized minority of the IRGC,
1: hey,
0: or the Arabs.
1: Where's our oil money? Where are our oil dollars?
0: What's going on?
1: Yeah, Iraq is nice these days.
0: It's really not. Yeah, I have a feeling that the head in Iraq is going to be carved off and become Kurdistan if certain things come to pass.
1: In Iraq?
0: Yeah. It is already Iraqi Kurdistan.
1: Yeah, you think?
0: Yeah, well, that's where when people say Iraqi Kurdistan, they're talking about that northern tip of the head.
1: Could Iraq really lose Erbil and live with itself?
0: I don't know. Did you see how well funded the Iraqi Olympic team was at the Winter Olympics this year? Or how great their team played at the World Cup?
1: Nope.
0: They didn't, because there's no Iraqi, the Iraqi government, what even is it? Name the Iraqi president off the top of your head.
1: I'm not looking. I'm thinking, and I don't have it. But it's not even a matter of a centralized power. I'm talking about the people of Baghdad, the people of Iraq. I mean, the people that fought the U.S. when the U.S. was in Iraq. Do you think they're just going to let the Kurds govern their region? Or are there more Kurds in northern Iraq than I'm aware of?
0: We're building a pipeline through Iraq. Who do you think that we're going to employ to protect that pipeline and the oil fields?
1: I don't know if we can trust the Kurds with that kind of thing.
0: Right, because we've never done that before. They were our people in Syria. They were defending our oil fields in Syria against the Bashar regime. That's who we paid. Do you not remember this?
1: Yeah, I know. But they just... our actions have said that they're not a reliable partner lately.
0: Because we no longer needed them. Because we installed our guy in Syria. Now we say, hey, guess what, guys? Deal's back on. We got some oil fields for you in Iraq.
1: We need you to come out of retirement. One last job.
0: There you go. So I'm sure this will not inevitably end up in another 10-year war or anything. I'm sure everything will be smooth sailing. Everyone will be okay with the pipeline and no one will attack it.
1: I wonder where these, and it could be a question that's easily answered, but I'm curious where these Chevron oil fields are in Iraq.
0: If that's in the north, I'm telling you, we're on the money. Iraq oil fields.
1: Okay, here's a Motley Fool article. Prediction. Chevron's bold moves in Iraq will reshape the oil stock over the next decade. And defense contractors.
0: I'd imagine that last part is pretty significant. I'm trying to see oil field map. All right. Yeah, here we go.
1: You got this on the live stream so
0: not
1: people can see it?
0: Yeah, I need to find an image. It was just a suggested search. I'm like, that is what I'm searching for. Yeah, I've got a file for everyone here. The oil fields are the head of Iraq.
1: Are they?
0: Yeah.
1: I mean, that makes sense. We were in Mosul.
0: Kurdistan. Oh, wait, no. No. Hold on. Yeah, gas field. That's pretty much all the north of Iraq is one big gas field. Gas and oil. The Kurds, ladies and gentlemen, will once again be our hired guns.
1: Our greatest allies.
0: They got nothing to do. Think about it. They're like, well, can we attack Iran for you? We're like, yeah, that'd be great. Thanks.
1: But no. Wait. You can't do that, actually.
0: Stay in Iraq. Hold on. We're working on something. Let's get the gas.
1: Don't lose those weapons. Yeah, we've already given them the weapons. I mean, I was skeptical, but you're convincing me. I am convincible, even though you probably think I'm not. I can be convinced of things, and you're working on me on this one.
0: There you go. Yeah, I think I can see the whole strategy playing. We've removed Assad, giving us clear access to the Mediterranean. We're cutting deals with Iraq. We've got the Kurds, which are now free agents, to protect the oil fields. And we can continue to block Hormuz and hurt the Chinese.
1: The Kurds need an NIL deal.
0: You know, this is actually kind of the problem with the four-year cycle in America. I swear, if we could get a guy in for 20 years, we could probably see a strategic plan. And I think that is... This is me actively talking about democracy being worse. But a long-term plan and a long-term solution, like China... No, I'm not actually suggesting a 20-year president, Cotton Gin. Calm down. But it is an advantage that China and Russia have over us, I think, is they have dictators.
1: Well, how about this? Dan and I share power for 20 years. Huh? Huh? That's only 10 each.
0: Yeah, I would love to see you go on prime time with Spain and go, it's not the Jews, and see how long you don't have a people.
1: We call it the Jew circle.
0: Oh, man. That could be good. That could be our next step with the podcast. Dan Bongino did it. And we're on the same lists as he is when
1: he hated it.
0: That's right. He's podcasting again. That should tell you everything you need to know about power. No, but it's interesting. It's got to be cooked up in neocon heaven, that play right there.
1: Oh, my God.
0: They must have gotten that off of Lindsey Graham's desk. It's unpublished works.
1: In the bottom drawer.
0: Yeah. I was drunk when I wrote that. Yeah, that's great. All right, where do you want to go from the Levant War? That's a tough transition, huh?
1: Well, I was working on a Lindsay joke, and then you prompted me for something else. But I think we should go ahead and thank some people. I think it's a good time. We've been talking. It's not as long of a first segment as we usually do, but I've got a good, healthy segment on the back end.
0: Well, hold on. I got a Gaza.
1: Okay,
0: update,
1: I'll hold on.
0: That'll fit in nicely right here before we do that.
1: So nicely.
0: Here we go. So there's the peace plan that's happening in Gaza. And you can tell that the agreements that Hamas and Israel have come to are very fair. and down the middle. so here's how the plan lays out.
12: The plan in its current form would see Hamas hand over its heavy weapons, production sites, and a map of the tunnel system that it has built and militarized underneath Gaza. All of this will be transferred to what's called the National Committee for the Administration of Gaza, which is a new group of Palestinian technocrats that will eventually rule the enclave. Hamas has said that the weapons will be stored under the committee's watch, which Israel isn't particularly pleased with. Ordinarily, under a full demilitarization process, you might expect the weapons to be destroyed. As for the fighters themselves, they won't be eligible to join law enforcement bodies, such as a new police force that will be run by the committee.
0: So, all Hamas has to do is get rid of their weapons, give Israel a map of all the tunnels they've built for the past 50 years, and
1: I'm just imagining the most crude X marks the spot pirate map you can imagine.
0: I'm just imagining a map of just scribbles back and forth, because it doesn't take that long. 50 years is a long time. And then they can't be a part of anything once they retire their weapons. So even Stephen. And then Israel will consider leaving their country.
12: From the very beginning, Hamas has said that it will only disarm once Israel withdraws, and Israel has said that it will only withdraw once Hamas is fully disarmed. Both of them have sort of viewed this as all or nothing. The United States, which is behind the effort, has been pushing for a more piecemeal approach, where these things can happen in tandem, bit by bit. Looks like what's being called for now is for Israel to stop carrying out attacks in Gaza and withdraw to what's called the Yellow Line. The Yellow Line is a boundary that was established when the ceasefire took effect last year, which basically split the Gaza Strip in two, with Hamas controlling a thin piece of territory along the coast and Israel in control of a large buffer zone all around it. But recently, Israel has been moving the line in some places and gradually expanding the area of its control. That means that the population, about 2 million people, has been squeezed into an even smaller piece of land. After that initial withdrawal back to the original Yellow Line, it's not entirely clear how a broader withdrawal will take place. This is all happening at a really sensitive time in Israel. They've got elections coming up in October, and this situation really puts Prime Minister Benjamin Netanyahu in a bit of a bind.
0: Okay. I just thought I'd give an update.
1: Now, he is behind in the polls.
0: Yeah, he should probably
1: lose.
0: Trump
1: is already talking about him in the past tense. So I don't know if that's indicative of anything, but I think he's pretty much served his purpose.
0: Yeah, they'll probably elect another guy who will come off, you know, it's not going to be a Zohan Mandami, but it'll be similar in that it'll be another fella that seems like a new vision, a new direction for Israel, and then he just ends up doing the same thing.
1: Oh, of course.
0: It's what the people
1: Since
0: want.
1: When on Google Maps is Tel Aviv named Tel Aviv Yaffa? I think you pronounce it Yaffa in Hebrew, Y-A-F-O. I think it's Yaffa.
0: Tel Aviv.
1: It's got a hyphenated name now. We're just changing things.
0: That's what happens. That's what happens with liberalization. You know, all of a sudden you get hyphened last names. I'm not changing.
1: Well, apparently, Yaffa is an ancient city, the ancient city in Tel Aviv.
0: Mm.
1: So it's more of a living historically context. Now, see, I can't believe with all the talk of living historically, you didn't point to the Jewish people as an example.
0: Well, that was implied that he talks about the reason why Israel would want to attack Spain is because the Israelis are people that are living historically. And so are the Spanish people. And thus, the people that live historically have long grievances with other people that live historically and wish to wipe out the other people so they can rule the world. Does that make sense?
1: Why wouldn't they attack the Italians then?
0: The Italians? Because what have the Italians ever done except lose wars and make espresso? I love the Italians. I am Italian. Apparently, I look Italian. I was unaware of this until I met some new friends, and they're like, wow, you're super Italian. I'm like, not really. but I asked my wife, I'm like, do I look Italian? She said, yes. But the Italians aren't a threat to anyone.
1: Because they're not Romans.
0: Right. They nap half the day. It's like the Greeks. Western civilization grew out of Greece. And now today they're fighting for more pensions so they can retire earlier. I don't know. Anyways, let's thank some people.
1: No, sure. Winnebago
13: Media.
0: Offensive. You are riding along in the offensive every Tuesday night. John and I hop on the internet, let you know what's going on. Let you know who's responsible for stuff. And just give you a general rundown of what's going on in the world. We don't have advertisers. We put it out for free. And we say if you get value from it, from this valuable show, you should turn around and send it right back to us. And that's called the value for value model. And so far, it has been working out all right, I would say. High tides and low tides. Gas prices go up, donos go down. I get it. I see it. But there's many ways to give value. It doesn't have to be fiat. Could be Bitcoin as well, or it could be information, articles, emails, or artwork. And that being said, we always like to start off by thanking the person that provided the artwork from the previous week. And this
1: Interobang.
0: Interobang came through.
1: Been on a roll.
0: Yeah, with this piece. And you know what's funny is we have two main guys that always submit. It's Wolf and it's Interobang recently. And they both came to the same concept of Anthony Fauci journaling in his little book.
1: Yes.
0: And this piece is great because it really, there's something about the way that his feet are up in the air and also the style of it. It's like an old 1950s magazine style.
1: The overlook, the overlap of the title, yeah, and the feet.
0: And the feet.
1: The feet. It's the feet.
0: Yeah. You have a little fetish for it. Does it really get you?
1: I doubt that's what Anthony Fauci's feet actually look like. Prove me wrong, Anthony.
0: Well, I want to instantly stop that thought bubble in my head right now. So, but job well done, Interobang. Everything about this piece is perfect. I even like the last names as opposed to the full names. It's great. So thank you very much.
1: And I just because I think it's good form to give someone credit for... I just saw Trash Man. I think it's Trash Man. It's his real name, so I don't know. But he sent an email with a whole bunch of material, and I completely missed it this week. I'm sorry. Looks like some good stuff, and I completely overlooked it. Yes, the Chuck'em Long piece was funny because it was okay, so it's a diary and you're looking at it from the top, right? You're looking at it. Fauci's on the other side of the table writing with a pen, and he has written in the diary for you to read upside down, dated March 20th. I did it, Fauci. It's very funny. And it's a good piece, and I think it was a close second. The only thing I really didn't like was the wrinkled hands are kind of a turnoff. They're just kind of repulsive. Just looks like he's about to keel over.
0: So let me get this straight. You enjoyed Fauci's feet in the last piece of art.
1: Do you see any wrinkles?
0: You dislike his hands in this piece of art.
1: It's the wrinkles, Dan.
0: I'm just saying, it's mighty peculiar of you. If that wife of yours wasn't so pretty, I'd start to wonder. Okay, so thank you very much for the art. I don't believe we've received any art for tonight's show. So if you got any ideas, feel free to send them at dan@mmo.show and john@mmo.show. Operators are standing by.
1: Yes. Did you see this mail that we got before we go into donations? It's from Caroline, and she says she's in Denver, of course, relevant to us. She says, "Hi, I work in Denver and help many local companies. I was hoping if I could come by and offer a complimentary cleaning bid. Thank you in advance for your response." What do you think? You think we should get her to come by and offer us a cleaning bid?
0: Ask her if she's one of those clothing optional places.
1: You know, it's so funny that we get this solicitation after having an episode where we discuss maid services.
0: Is it now?
1: It is.
0: How do you think these large language models are targeting certain individuals?
1: They're scanning and reading and listening, and nothing is private. I mean, this is not that this is private or meant to be private, but
0: we also, I don't know if you got it. I got an ad from SocialDB, which is one of those companies that allow it to interject ads into your show.
1: Oh,

0: an audio file that you download with various ads that might be more targeted towards you. I'm not entirely sure. I do know I've heard that guy's podcast without ads, and then I've waited a couple of days and listened again, and it had ads. So
1: yeah, but there were different ads for us.
0: I know. That's the weirdest part.
1: That's the kicker
0: here. Yeah, we should experiment. I should send it to a couple other people and see what ads they hear when they listen and see if it's what I'm hearing. Because all I hear is Crown Coin Casino and how great spending money on virtual casinos is.
1: Is it great?
0: Oh, it's so good. It's so good. Yeah, that's interesting. We do have a short list. I want to encourage you to get that boost list up pretty quickly because this list is very short today.
1: Oh,
0: yeah.
1: Yikes.
0: So we'll go through them. First on the top of the list is Emily the Fed coming through with her $11 monthly recurring donation. Of course, because we call her a Fed, we have to defedify her.
2: You are not a Fed.
0: Thank you very much, Emily the Fed. Ethan C. came in through PayPal with his monthly reoccurring PayPal, which we appreciate. Nlog comes in through Venmo and says, Nlog here, OTO.
3: On offensive.
0: And then finally, Praetor Weirdo of the Not-So-Flatlands comes in through Cash App with $3.33 and says, OTO.
3: On offensive.
0: And that does it for our fiat donations this week. No notes. There were no notes.
1: Wow.
0: I know.
1: Well, I have some boosts here. Where people sent Bitcoin, you know that thing that was popular back in the day, Bitcoin. Here's some boosts of Bitcoin. Bully Steed sends 3,333 satoshis and says history doesn't rhyme, but it does repeat itself. Now would be a good time to look at a map. Remain on the offensive. Hashtag MMO. Hashtag OTO.
3: On offensive.
1: Noster Gang sends 101 satoshis and says hashtag Me Too. And then Eric PP streamed or is streaming satoshis at the moment. And Weirdo streamed 30 for number 229, We the Women.
0: We the Women, indeed. Well, very good. Thank you for everyone that did come out for value. You know, John and I do put on the show. We're both parents and spend a lot of time putting these clips together. So it is appreciated, those that do appreciate us. Those that don't, you are consider yourself on my naughty list, which I don't check twice. I'm not Santa Claus. I'm just Dan. Anyway, let's get in the second half.
4: Get it on!
0: Donate. All right, where do you want to start the second half?
1: Well, I'm going to take us to CNN, where we're going to listen to RFK and Dana Bash fight.
0: Oh, boy.
1: Physically pull one another's hair out and gouge one another's eyes.
0: I got a Dana Bash clip later. She is a stone-cold B-I-T-C-H.
1: Puta?
0: Yep.
1: Well, so, you're going to get a big old dose of
5: Dana. Are you also trying to find out?
0: Misfired.
1: Whoa.
0: Misfired. My bad.
1: I mean, there's a tease.
0: Yep.
1: Okay. So you're going to get a big old dose of Dana here. And we're going to start with a discussion about gain of function, CNN 1.
6: Let's talk about how to prevent the next pandemic, because there's a lot of litigating and relitigating that I don't think is really helpful to do with regard to COVID. And the question is about so-called gain of function, which for people who aren't entirely clear about it, it is a highly risky research process that includes manipulating a virus to study how it behaves as it evolves. Now, what scientists say is that although it's controversial, it's necessary to prepare for the next pandemic, to get ahead of it, to figure out what these viruses can do. What you want to end this gain of function research. Some scientists say, isn't it better just to put better guardrails around it?
7: People have been trying to put guardrails around it for generations, and it hasn't worked. And clearly, COVID-19 pandemic and many other global pandemics that we have come from gain-of-function research. The RSV epidemic that we have that is the biggest killer of kids in this country today came from these kind of experiments. The Lyme disease almost certainly came from this kind of research.
0: God, he's harder to listen to. He usually has to get warmed up.
1: Every

0: time, you know, I listen to him and it's hard, and I clip him and it's more difficult. And then I hear the clips on the show and it's just, it's not good.
1: No.
0: But he did say some interesting things here. He claimed RSV and Lyme disease, which I had heard the Lyme disease angle, but RSV I hadn't heard, being the result of gain of function research. I'm not surprised, but I hadn't heard this. This is just, he's just dropping things on CNN.
1: He said almost certainly Lyme disease was.
0: For Lyme.
1: Yeah.
0: For Lyme. Yeah.
1: That is interesting. I hadn't heard that.
0: Okay. Well, you know, she wants to talk about preparedness for the next pandemic, and she's going to continue pushing that point in the preparedness clip. Number two.
2: So how do you prepare then? How do you prepare for the next pandemic? I mean, that's literally part of your job now, because experts think it's going to happen within the next 10 years again.
3: Yeah, I mean, I think we did virtually everything wrong the last time.
2: So what about now?
3: The principal thing that we need to do is we need to listen to what's happening to doctors on the ground. There are 15 million frontline physicians around the world. They're mainly now connected through the internet. We can tell on the front lines what's working and what's not. If we had listened to those doctors during the COVID pandemic, we would have saved potentially millions of lives. There were therapeutics out there that were working. There were doctors that were having no deaths from COVID and treating, in some cases, thousands of patients. And we weren't listening to them. Instead, we were doing the opposite. We were shutting them down. And then, Dana, the other thing that I would say is that we need to protect our constitutional rights. That is the primary obligation of our country.
2: What does that mean?
1: That means your network was saying horse goo. You were shouting horse goo and demonizing these doctors.
0: I love this, because this is something you might, I mean, it even sounds like a guy you might hear call into your local radio station in the midst of a pandemic and say, our main concern should be constitutional rights, which, correct, yes, it should be, especially something like COVID, okay? You know, you can't be an ideologue and say, no matter what's happening, even if 90% death rate, you have to be concerned about constitutional rights. Constitution's no good if everybody's dead, but that wasn't the case with COVID. Everybody knew that wasn't the case.
1: Right.
0: So he comes in with this completely off the wall and unexpected concern. Because nobody talks about the Constitution. Like I said, it's something you'd expect to hear some guy sitting at home calling the midday political call-in show and saying, oh, I gotta be concerned about the Constitution. And he's on CNN saying, hey, you're asking about preparedness for a pandemic. We're not concerned about worrying ourselves to death over a pandemic. We're concerned about keeping the government from infringing on constitutional rights if it happens again. And the response here is perfect. What does that mean?
1: Is he going to tell her?
0: What is this constitution?
1: Personal rights. Is he going to tell her in this next
0: clip? Number three is called Rights Continued.
1: Perfect.
3: Well, during COVID, we completely dismantled our constitutional rights. We began censoring people in violation of the First Amendment.
2: But you're saying what not to do. I'm asking what to do.
3: That's something to do. That is the number one priority. We protect the Constitution. The Constitution was written.
2: Forgive me, but you're talking about rights, and I'm asking about a potential public health crisis that is coming. But I do want to,
3: and one of the mistakes we made in the last time was suppressing those rights so people weren't being heard. The doctors who were saying you're doing it wrong were being marginalized and vilified.
2: Yeah,
3: and
2: because again, I really want to move on. But
3: you were part of the problem.
2: No, I wasn't part of the problem.
3: Yeah, there was absolute press malpractice. You weren't allowing your job is a fierce skepticism toward authority. And
2: yes,
3: you weren't doing that. You were beating up
2: my job
3: people
2: is also,
3: who were dissenting.
2: No. Okay. Are you going to, you want to sit here and attack me, or do you want to have conversations
3: about
2: public health?
3: You're sitting here and attacking me.
2: I'm not attacking you. I'm asking questions about how to prevent the next pandemic.
3: Then let me answer the question and I'll tell you.
2: That's what I'm trying to do. But I also don't want to use this interview to allow you to say things that aren't entirely true. When you're talking about therapeutics, fine. It is also factually true that the COVID vaccine worked. The COVID vaccine prevented deaths. There is data upon data upon data.
0: Okay, so we're changing the topic rapidly.
1: Yep.
0: Because rights, you're, with all due respect, you're talking about rights. We're talking about a health emergency, and you're talking about rights. I mean, this is one of the most telling pieces of discussion that could ever be put to print.
1: Well, she knew he got him on that point. He's like, we got to move on. That's always the, well, we need to get on to the next topic. You know, whatever.
0: But the way Dana Bash thinks about this, and she thinks this is completely normal, is the way a lot of people in our democracy think about this. And you saw them thinking about this in real time during COVID. And the thinking is, if there's a 2% chance that I might die, you're crazy for considering rights. Screw your freedom. Exactly. Arnold Schwarzenegger said it best. Okay. COVID vax kids. She left us off with the data upon data upon data, stacks of data. There's data everywhere. I'm in data up to my ears. So this is going to be a conversation about the COVID vaccine, specifically for kids. Number four.
2: Let's talk about the measles, please, because this is something that is happening as we speak.
3: The cases think the in COVID the U.S. vaccine protected children.
2: I think that what I have talked to scientists and doctors
3: You've talked
2: about.
3: To scientists, can you look? Can you show me one study?
2: Yes, I can.
3: That shows that
2: I can.
3: Children were protected by the COVID vaccine.
2: I can tell you that,
3: that
2: there
3: vaccine
2: are.
3: Vaccine did more good than harm to children. Can you show me one study that shows that?
2: I can tell you that when it comes to the vaccine, there have been studies that show that because of vaccine disinformation, there could have been 100 to 200,000 lives in the U.S. saved. But because people didn't get the vaccine, that's why. I'm not saying that it entirely.
3: You
2: let
3: are
2: me finish.
3: Saying
2: let
3: nonsense. You are saying something that you cannot show me
2: okay.
3: a single study.
2: I am not saying nonsense.
3: You
2: I
3: are
2: am,
3: talking what somebody
2: me.
3: Told you.
2: Excuse me.
3: And you
2: let me,
3: cite me
2: what,
3: the study.
2: What study? No, what cite studies are you study. Talking about? You're talking about studies that actually don't exist. I want to talk about.
3: Cite me the study
2: not,
3: that you're talking about.
2: If I am
3: you
2: not
3: say
2: here
3: you've
2: to
3: seen
2: defend.
3: Studies, cite me the study.
2: This is not productive. I am not here to defend all of the.
3: You're talking nonsense.
2: Let
3: you're making
2: finish.
3: Assertions you can't support. And then when I call you on them, you're telling
2: Mr.
3: me that I'm
2: Mr.
3: arguing.
2: Okay,
3: with
2: do you want to talk about assertions that you can't support? I'll get there in a second. Let me just say, for the record, that I am not saying that the entire way that the COVID reaction was accurate. It was a scary time, and people made mistakes. Absolutely,
3: you
2: let
3: were
2: me finish.
3: Scaring people.
2: Why are you saying that?
3: Because that was the job of CNN.
2: Okay.
3: Was to put
2: okay,
3: the
2: stop.
3: Chirons up
2: okay,
3: about
2: stop.
3: How many people are
2: We
3: dying
2: were trying to be,
3: to get
2: we were
3: to
2: listening to the leaders in this country, including the president, who had a daily press conference explaining what was going on and trying to listen.
3: Were you listening
2: I
3: to
2: want
3: the
2: to talk to measles.
3: Actually, were you reading the science
2: measles,
3: yourself?
2: The measles cases in the U.S. just reached a 35-year high.
0: I think this is fantastic.
1: I think it's great,
0: Maybe,
1: too.
0: Maybe I'm just, entertained. Maybe it's just it's macabre of me to be entertained by this.
1: No, it's RFK saying what everyone was saying.
0: I can just picture them in their kitchen. They've both had a long day at work. They're having a nice conversation, and it turns to politics. And then this ensues. That last clip is just had in American kitchens around the country.
1: Right. Dana Bash, what's interesting is, you know,
0: it was a scary time.
1: Right. What's funny, though, is she separates herself as an individual conveniently from CNN at times. Like, I did yeah. this, you know, and it's just really funny because, you know, all day they'll group people in with each other. Like CNN does that. They group people in with ideologies and say, you're a part of this. And then when it's turned around on them, it's like, I personally did that? You know, just like funny yes. stuff. I love it.
0: Okay, so let's finally talk about measles and autism. and let's probe the link.
1: Probing.
2: Can I ask you, the Wall Street Journal reported that the president is pressuring you to conduct studies probing the link between vaccines and autism. Is that true?
3: Did you say probing the link?
2: I'm just quoting the Wall Street Journal, that the president wants you to go further to probe the link between autism and vaccines.
3: So he certainly does.
2: Okay. Now, have you talked to him about medical research that have studied this for 25 years and found no link between autism and vaccines? And just this is my question here, because I don't want to litigate that. My question is, why not, because you are HHS secretary now, why not study what could cause autism, which scientists do believe starts with fetal brain development? Why not do some studies on that, whether there's you're an environmental lawyer, whether there are environmental factors that go into contributing to a predisposed genetic situation?
3: Let me say this first. We're doing all those things, and that's one of the ways that we found Tylenol. There's 73 studies out there and linked Tylenol exposure during later pregnancy and during the perinatal period to autism onset.
0: Okay. Now, we're going to continue this. I just thought probing the link was the fact that he asks, did you say probe the link? Anyway, so let's, you know, and it's funny, Dana, I get what her job is, but it's so funny to me that she's like, hey, Mr. HHS secretary, your president wants you to probe the link. Have you talked to him about the narrative that I hear in my milieu about how it's the most studied thing ever, and there's no evidence for what he wants you to do? Have you talked to him about that? Surely you know about this. Surely everyone knows about it. Everybody knows that it's studied and it's a set. The science is settled. Surely everybody knows. So have you talked to him about that? I find this very funny that that's her angle here. So they're going to continue pulling this thread in studied number 6.
3: You are wrong when you say that this issue has been studied. It has been studied, and you're rolling your eyes, Dana. But
2: I am, because I don't want to have you use our air to say this. There have been more than 40 studies involving 5.6 million people to conclude there is no link between vaccines and autism. This is the head of the Committee of Infectious Diseases for the American Academy of Pediatrics.
3: Yeah, now let me tell you what the Institute of Medicine says, which is the National Academy of Sciences, which is the ultimate arbiter on vaccine safety, and which it does not have an interest in this debate. It says that none of the 8 vaccines that are administered during the first 6 months of life have ever been studied for relationship to autism. It found 2 studies, one on the DTP vaccine, that showed that it does cause autism, and one on the hepatitis B vaccine. And again, suggests that it does cause autism. The Institute of Medicine dismissed those 2 studies because they were based on CDC's database. The studies that you're referring to are all for one vaccine, the MMR vaccine, or one ingredient, thimerosal.
2: So you're starting new studies to try to link autism, but you're also
3: trying to link autism to anything.
1: Yes, she tries to imply that he's trying to prove a point he made, as opposed to doing the scientific method and seeing what the outcome is of vaccines. She's trying to cast shade on any sort of research he's doing, effectively.
0: Right. She's framing.
1: Yeah.
0: Framing
1: That's what
0: his efforts. Yes. Okay. So she's going to present another suggestion to the Secretary of HHS secretary, and this one has to do with genes.
2: Are you also trying to find out how it interacts with people's DNA, what's predisposed to have an autistic child? Are you doing both?
3: Yeah, but Dana, you probably don't understand this because you're not a scientist, but genes
2: well, you're not either.
3: Genes don't cause epidemics.
2: I understand. Genes, epidemics.
3: They provide a vulnerability.
2: A gene provides environmental
3: exposure.
2: That's what I'm asking. Are you studying the environmental
3: exposure? We're looking
2: exposure?
3: At all the different environmental exposures, but your statement, you have been fooled. your statement that this has been studied is not true. It's categorically it is not considered, true. Not for it is, any of this stuff.
2: It is considered.
3: Considered by who?
2: By every scientist who has studied this.
3: That is not true. I can give you hundreds of scientists who have looked at this.
2: So on the one hand, do you understand why people aren't getting...
3: It's the National Academy of Sciences. What greater authority
2: do you understand why people are not getting measles vaccines? Because they're hearing you say that it could cause autism.
3: You're trying to change the subject.
2: I'm not. It's very much related.
3: Show me one of the studies that's been done on the first the vaccines during the first 6 months of life. You will not find them. The National Academy of Sciences.
2: So if that's the case, then why are you telling people to get the measles vaccine?
3: Because that is one of the vaccines that has been studied.
2: Okay.
3: It's the only one that has been studied.
2: Do you want people to get the MMR vaccine?
3: Yeah, I said that already.
2: Okay.
1: I love it. He's got her. He's got her flustered.
0: Yeah, he does. And he's talking about the first eight, and then she brings up a point of, well, why are you telling people to get the MMR if you want the first eight studied? Well, obviously, MMR is not one of the first eight. But I will say this, having done quite a bit of reading on this myself, you know, not a scientist, but or a CNN commentator, but the anecdotal evidence after of autism developing after MMR is the highest amount of anecdotal evidence of any of the vaccines, which is interesting. It's a really interesting thing to me because RFK Jr. is full bore. MMR is safe. But MMR has the highest level of anecdotal evidence, which I know a lot of people dismiss out of hand, but if 10 people come back from across a bridge and tell me, hey, there's a bear over there, I'm not going to dismiss that out of hand just because it's anecdotal. And I know it's a crude analogy, but I'm not going to dismiss anecdotal evidence just out of hand because it's anecdotal. And, my rational scientific morals would be compromised. But the point is that the anecdotal evidence for autism developing after MMR is by far greatest on MMR than the other vaccines. So it's interesting to me that he does push MMR wholeheartedly. But, you know, it is what it is. So the last, to the word you used, she's flustered. And that's the last clip in this segment, flustered number eight.
2: So
3: I know you're flustered now, and it is.
2: I'm not flustered at all. I am frustrated.
3: And honest,
2: the reason I'm frustrated is because you are the HHS secretary, and you are talking about things that lead to vaccine hesitancy in this country, and it is something that causes problems for people
0: when there is this. Is the definition, this, what's coming up, is the definition of a great question. She doesn't say great question. She should, but this is a great question.
1: Okay.
2: For people, when there is not anything.
3: Let me ask you something. Do you see your job as ending vaccine hesitancy, or do you see your job as telling the truth to the American people?
2: I see my job as telling the truth, and the truth is that there is study after study after study. It's one of the most studied things out there in science.
3: You're repeating
2: and
3: it like a parrot. You're repeating like a parrot.
2: I've actually read this.
1: So I would like to pause there. So I've heard news anchors speak with authority on guns and get stuff completely wrong before. And when she goes, there is study after study after study, that is regurgitation. She doesn't know this. She's just regurgitating stuff.
0: She doesn't know anything.
1: Right.
0: She doesn't know any. She knows some things, but nothing to do with this conversation.
1: Right. But when something as simple as what a semi-automatic weapon is, and they can't even understand that concept, and they speak with authority to the nation and get it absolutely wrong on very complex topics like this, we should.
0: Well, not. More topically to our show, and I think to the recent cultural narratives, there is study after study after study that immigrants actually don't cause a majority of the crime. And they contribute to the economy. They make number go up. That's where I've seen it most recently.
1: Yeah. Yeah.
0: So this is, it's what they do for a living.
1: Right.
0: They get to lean on quote-unquote experts and pretend they know things. We just get to pretend we know things with nobody backing us up.
1: Well, here's the thing is they're losing control of the information flow, and they're realizing it.
0: Ned has a good one. He had a stockpile of 100 rounds of ammo.
1: That's right. It's usually how you buy ammo.
0: Oh, my gosh. He could have killed 100 people.
1: Correct. If he would have only held his gun the right way.
3: So I've actually read the science.
2: I'm not debating this with you.
3: Of course you won't.
2: No, because I'm not debating.
3: All you know how to do is repeat things that people told you and say, trust the experts. That's what you did during COVID. Now we know that Anthony Fauci, who was the expert, was lying about everything, about masks, about the social distancing, about natural immunity, about the transmission from the vaccine, about the source of COVID. He was lying, and you were punishing people for not trusting the experts. And now you're rolling out the experts again.
2: Yes.
3: To talk about something that you have no personal knowledge of.
2: Okay, well, guess what? That is my job, to talk to people.
3: Your job is to
2: tell
3: the truth
2: to
3: the American public.
2: Yes, yes. And my job is to get as much information as I can.
3: And what we were doing,
2: in COVID and still with regard to these vaccines is getting the best information, the best science that we can, and putting it out there. And sir, what you are doing is causing information to be out there that is not accurate.
3: Who was lying to you?
0: That point is a muddled point that you might miss just watching this live or watching the YouTube video. But she says, we're getting the best information we can and putting it out. And his counterpoint is, the information you were getting was from people lying to you.
1: Right.
0: And to play on that, he says, you're doing the same thing. You're taking these experts, you're walking these experts out and saying, this is what the experts say, when in COVID they were lying to you, but now they're doing the same thing with vaccine research and adverse effects research. And she says, yeah, guess what? That's my job.
1: Yeah, which, you know, is like, all right, that's not a counterpoint. That's actually proving his point a little bit. But I just remember the memes of, oh, you don't believe in science, and the doctors that were posting selfies on Facebook or whatever we were using back in 2020 with a needle in their arm and saying, you know, I'm getting this because I know it's safe because I believe in science. And I remember all of that. I believe in science. I believe in science this. And then the Fauci thing comes out. And I mean, I don't know if you've talked to anybody that's on the other side of the aisle, but no one even paid any mind to it.
0: No.
1: No.
0: It was a non-event.
1: No, it's because it's pretty much everyone on the right saying, aha, we told you so. And the left is like, what? What's happening?
0: Who?
1: That was 5 years ago. Get over it. You know, it's just like, no. You were talking about how we should die. You were celebrating our deaths if we were unvaccinated. That's insane.
0: But see, this is, okay, but this goes right back to the discussion of your horizon, your event horizon. How far ahead are you looking? And the people who were wishing for the death of the unvaccinated were never going to remember or relive that past a year, tops a year. It was an emotional thing to say. It was an accepted thing to say.
1: Yeah.
0: And it was inflammatory. Perfect. The three elements of the NPC dialogue: inflammatory, appropriate, or accepted. And what was the first one?
1: Emotional.
0: Emotional, yes. See, I didn't know because I just came up with that off the top of my head. I think it checks out, though. Emotional, accepted.
1: I don't remember.
0: What would be a better third? There's a better third way to say that. I'll work on it. I'll draw a triangle and work on it.
1: Provocative.
0: Yeah, inflammatory. Yeah, inflammatory is probably better than... Well, provocative might be better. They're the same thing. I don't know. anyway, yeah, but their event horizon is not even a year. It's the length of their social media feed.
1: Right.
0: So, I mean, you can still be upset about it because you have a longer event horizon, both backward and forward looking, which it works both ways. You know, if you can only see 5 miles in front of you because of the fog, that means you can only see 5 miles behind you too. So it works the same way on the event timeline.
1: You raise a good point, because these same people were also posting black squares on Instagram. Like, that'll help.
0: Yes.
1: That'll help. This will help the cause. Everyone now
0: emotional,
1: knows.
0: Emotional, accepted, provocative.
1: I'm a good guy. I'm one of the good ones. This will really help people. All right. That was fun. I'm glad you brought that. I had heard about it. I heard clips from it, but I didn't bring it.
0: Well, I did. So there you go.
1: I appreciate it. Let's see. What else we got in here?
0: Well, I have, and not for the sake of one, not for the sake of the DSA, but for the sake of seeing the Mr. Jekyll, the Dr. Jekyll and Mr. Hyde of Dana Bash, I have her interviewing a Democrat Socialist of America candidate in Wisconsin.
1: Oh, those are the DSA clips I have. Okay, which one?
0: Let's just do distancing.
1: Perfect.
0: Now, keep you in mind the way she acted with RFK.
1: Right. Okay.
2: You have been distancing yourself from the National Democratic Socialist platform. I heard you in an interview this morning doing that most recently. In that interview on Fox, you said you don't support, for example, abolishing the Senate, abolishing the Defense Department, abolishing the Supreme Court, which are all part of the platform. But there are some bread and butter issues that I want to ask you about that are also in the DSA platform. And it's under a headline, A Day Without Capitalism. And I'm going to read it. Speaking of bills, you don't really have them anymore. You have no debt. You don't have health insurance. You don't pay a mortgage or have a landlord. Food, education, energy, medicine, and transportation aren't for-profit businesses. They are common goods and utilities. Would these be your goals if you were governor of Wisconsin?
4: I was a small business owner for over 7 years, and I believe in organizing worker power and unions as well. And I think it's important to recognize the practical and sensible solutions that we need right now. And that's permanent affordability. That's ensuring that we've got healthy school meals in our school, that we're raising the minimum wage, that we ensure paid leave, and that everyone has access to fair, cheaper healthcare across our state. And we're building affordable housing. Folks are excited when I talk about a public bank that allows people to actually build more affordable housing, create good union construction jobs, and make sure that our small businesses can thrive.
2: Yeah. And I that makes perfect sense.
1: Now, she doesn't answer the question.
0: No.
1: This is the thing about these people. And when I mean these people, I mean half Koreans. No. No, when I say these people, I mean these like kind of leftist socialists. They don't have any beliefs. What they have are these buzzwords and ideas, and they have no way or plan on how to implement them. And so when they say these outlandish shit, and then it gets brought up and put in their face again, they can't answer it yes or no, because they don't know, because they have no moral stance on the issue.
0: No, so they regurgitate something a little more moderate.
1: Yeah. Oh, this will be accepted. And that's, I mean, Fox News platform, this lady, CNN platform, there's a, like it or not, they're having her on is giving her exposure, even if it is terrible exposure. And I think that CNN is actually doing a job of saying these people are bad. This is a branch of the Democratic Party that we don't want. We don't want these people. I think that's what CNN is trying to do, saying these people are crazy. We want the mainstream Democrats that feed us all of our information. We want that pipeline to continue. But I see you've got more. You've got mine, I think, in here too. I've got a third one you don't have, which is cool.
0: Oh, okay. Well, this next one is framing, and we want to pay attention to how Dana helps her frame this.
2: But you said this morning that you pay dues to the Democratic Socialist Party, and what they are talking about, at least in part of their platform, is I mean, it sounds a little bit utopian. I don't know. It depends where your point of view is, that food, education, energy, medicine, transportation would be common good and goods and utilities. Is that your ultimate goal? I understand the political realities of being in a purple state, but if you could, would those be the kinds of policies you would be able to implement?
0: Wait a second. Wait. I wonder if Dana would think it's utopian to say a world where no one needs a vaccine.
1: Right, where doctors are effectively bus drivers.
0: Posture consultants is what we call them, Dan.
1: It's very good. Yeah, the political realities of a purple state. Dana's saying, all right, if Republicans weren't in Wisconsin, what would you do? It's how she's asking the question, expecting that she's going to say, oh, yeah, I'd definitely socialize everything.
0: Oh, by the way, I missed a good one that I had. I had thought about the other day. You know, we should really, in the interest of inclusion, I think we should start referring to migrants as aspiring stakeholders.
1: Okay, we'll put it on.
0: I think that's a good one. I think aspiring stakeholders. Yes. Anyway, I don't mean to derail. Let's continue.
1: Aspiring stakeholders kind of sounds like a bisexual guy that's afraid of commitment. You know what I mean? Never.
4: My whole chapter, DSA Madison, we have focused so much on making sure that we're helping to meet community needs. And we didn't actually pursue the national DSA endorsement. And as I've mentioned, there aren't things that I completely agree with right now. And I want to focus on building permanent affordability for all Wisconsinites, where people feel like this is a state they belong to. And, you know, being born and raised in my home state.
1: Permanent affordability means nothing.
4: And recognizing that this is a place where I can open a business, where I can be a single mom and still feel very cared for in the community. But this isn't the reality.
1: What does that mean? Nothing.
4: For too many people across Wisconsin. And so I think that for us, making sure that we're putting working class people first is the type of government we want to build, a government that is a force of good.
0: Yes, a force of good. Now,
1: It's all just adjective bullshit. There's nothing in that.
0: The thing that Dana asks RFK, well, what does that mean, is when he says, we need to protect your rights. But she doesn't ask, what does perpetual affordability, or what was another one? She doesn't ask what any of this means.
1: I know, because, perennial affordability or sustainable, I can't remember what the term she used, but... It doesn't mean anything. There's no concepts or values or anything behind it.
0: We're going to make government a perpetual affordability machine. You've heard of perpetual energy.
1: Perpetual
0: affordability.
1: Did you know, Dana? Did you know that there's a machine in Washington that just prints money? If it just printed more money for people,
0: affordability.
1: Everyone would have so much money if we just printed more money.
0: Okay, my next one. We don't really have to play this one. We can go to yours. But this next one is about police and safety. And it's just more of nothing.
1: Yeah.
2: You posted a lot about the police back in 2020 and 2021. You wrote, I support defunding the police as a first step towards abolishing the police and that reform can't be an option. I know you say that a governor cannot defund the police and that you do not want to, quote, govern by slogan. I just want to be clear. Does this mean...
1: Well, that's ironic because her whole entire thing has been freaking slogans and buzzwords. Jesus. All right. I was muted. I was taking a bite of my dinner. I heard that. I go, wait, hold the horse.
2: I know you say that a governor cannot defund the police and that you do not want to, quote, govern by slogan. I just want to be clear. Does this mean that you no longer believe in the goal of defunding and ultimately?
0: You held the horse and I don't want to beat it to death, but. When anybody says they don't want to govern by slogan, that's exactly what they have in mind, is to govern by slogan.
1: The whole interview slogans.
0: Oh, yeah, of course. It's parrot populism.
1: I like that.
0: Wouldn't things be nice?
1: Wouldn't it be great if you could buy a
0: Imagine
1: yacht.
0: Imagine all the people.
1: Wouldn't it be great if you could just dick around on the couch all day and not have to worry about paying bills? Well, vote for me, and we'll give you free government-subsidized kimchi.
2: Give in the goal of defunding and ultimately abolishing the police that you posted about 5 years ago?
4: I believe that safety is a human right, that I'm going to be a...
1: What does that mean? What does that mean?
4: Governor that is more serious about public safety than any other governor, and I'm willing to work with community organizers, faith leaders, local governments where many of our public safety systems are funded. And if anyone believes in defunding the police, it's been Robin Voss and the Republicans in the state legislature who have ruled the legislature for over 16 years and have no qualms around defunding our local governments, where these are folks who provide some of the most essential services in preventing violence and making sure that we're getting guns off of our street. And so to be serious about public safety, I'm most interested in making sure that we are being tough on the causes if we're going to be tough on crime and make sure that we build community safety all across the state.
2: Did your opinion change then on defunding the police?
4: But I think that people can evolve, that I am going to be a...
1: The evolve thing is a theme that she uses in a lot of her interviews. And it is the progressive ideology of I've evolved, right?
0: God, Jen, Dana's really putting up a fight here.
1: Yeah, I've evolved. I've become a better person. Like, and that's the progressive mindset of I'm no longer stuck in those beliefs right. of yesterday.
0: Yes, that's exactly what that means.
1: Yeah.
0: The what is the corporate speak for this? Our thinking is evolving.
1: Yeah, it's like when you write an asset report after it was a bad asset. Like we invested in this thing and then it went to shit. Well,
0: about the time it went bad, our thinking evolved.
1: Right. Unspecified forces have changed the projection of our investment.
0: Yes.
4: Sensible and practical government and governor that is going to make sure that public safety is a priority and
2: so
4: actually
2: you evolved on
4: serious
2: that.
4: Safety. I think that what, you know, my values are where some of my beliefs are as well. But where my values are is in, you know, making sure that public safety is for everyone, that everyone has access to it. And I think that.
0: I hate to do this because you've been doing it. What does it mean to have access to public safety?
1: That's why I paused.
0: Like if you want public safety tonight, you can have it. If you're feeling a little dangerous, you don't have to have it.
1: What does access to public safety mean? It means nothing.
0: In effect, I mean, to be serious about it, what it means is you have no-go zones in your city, and if you don't want access to public safety, you can go there. But if you want access to public safety, you know where the police patrol so that they don't get murdered, and you can go there and have public safety. That's access to public safety.
1: Access to public safety, to me, would imply everyone has a concealed carry weapon, and that would potentially be a compelling point if she hadn't previously said getting guns off the street.
0: Well, you know, I think of access to public safety. Do you remember your time in college where... It was cheek to put up the blue light rape poles on campus.
1: Yeah, I do.
0: Yeah.
1: Help, I'm being raped.
0: That's access to safety. Well, we didn't stop it, but she had access to safety.
1: She pressed the button. No one was working that night, but...
0: Right. Job well done.
1: Right.
4: You know, what I've believed in the past, like that can evolve, but I still know that I cannot defund police as governor. And what I want to do is making sure that we're fully funding and investing in the community programs that we know actually work, that data shows builds community safety. And again, the belief that I have, the values that I hold, is that everyone has a right to feel safe and be safe.
1: Everyone has a right.
0: No. It's fine. You can feel safe. Yeah, I know. I know. You're bleeding. I know. But do you feel safe? You have a right to feel safe, and that's what matters,
1: sir. Yes, I don't. I don't feel safe. That can be used to justify so many terrible things. Well, we had to take his guns away. She didn't feel safe. You know what I mean? I swear to God, if I said I don't feel safe in downtown Minnesota or downtown Milwaukee, there's a way that you could angle that where that would cause a visceral reaction if you said you didn't feel safe in a certain situation.
0: Right.
1: So, all buzzwords. Now a title is Downtown Minnesota. Yes, thank you. Thank you, Cotton Gin. All right, here's another one. This is with Caitlin Collins, old tranny Kloss over there.
0: Okay, so be honest.
1: I don't what think did you she think looks like
0: about a, the joke?
1: You know, I can't unsee it now. Like, they look very similar.
0: I know, it's the FedEx logo.
1: Kinda, yeah. Now you
0: once
1: see
0: the arrow, get it? You can't unsee it.
1: Right. It was kind of odd that he called her a good-looking girl and then compared her to a tranny.
0: Well, I mean, for Pride Month, we did play the compilation of Trump talking about all these handsome men.
1: Oh, that's right. That's true. Oh, my God. What a guy. All right.
0: Look at those muscles.
1: So here she is with Caitlin Collins talking about Thanksgiving. And believe it or not, some people in this world have a problem with Thanksgiving. I think we could agree, as a show at least, I think 90% of the country would agree that people that don't like Thanksgiving should be executed. But here, have a listen.
5: One thing that they brought up as well was a post from you in 2021 where you said Americans should cancel Thanksgiving, should have done this in 1621. The post has been deleted. Republicans have been highlighting it. Do you still believe that Thanksgiving should be canceled?
6: I'm a chef, and one of the first meals that I made that was for the community when I was 16 was a Thanksgiving meal. You know, I always think my hospitality background in owning a restaurant for 7-8 years, that bringing folks around the table to share conversation and build community is always a good thing. But Thanksgiving is also a time that's incredibly painful for many people in our communities. And so...
1: Who is that painful for?
0: The ones who don't have a right to feel safe.
1: Who is saying, oh, it's Thanksgiving? This is the worst
0: thing. It's a profound time of mourning for indigenous communities.
1: Why?
0: It's like the Super Bowl for the Cowboys.
1: I mean, I thought of the Native American angle, but, you know, the fun story that I was sold as a kid was that everyone sat at the table together, the pilgrims.
0: You know, earlier we pointed out that they have no event horizon forward or backward. I love that she suggests Thanksgiving should have been canceled in the 17th century when it wasn't instituted as a holiday until 1863.
1: Yeah, well after the Civil War. No. Sort of after the Civil War, right?
0: No.
1: When did the Civil War happen? 1880?
0: No.
1: Hold on.
0: It was 61 to 65, and Lincoln did that in 63. It was a wartime measure to increase morale.
1: That's it. Well, I knew it was around the Civil War. You got me all mixed up. Now I sound like an idiot. But yes, it happened during the Civil War. John C. Dvorak, the late John C. Dvorak, oftentimes said it was a tactic that Lincoln used to get the troops home from war so they could vote for him.
0: I don't doubt it.
1: Yeah. That's why it's in my head. I miss that man. Anyways, we'll continue.
6: I think there I wanted to make sure that people understood that there are multiple views, but you know, views can evolve. And the position that I'm running
1: they can evolve
6: for right now, and I think my background as a chef will actually help me become a better governor that's able to bring more people to the table.
5: Francesca Hong, thank you for joining us. We hope to have you back on, depending on how things go next week in your primary.
1: Even Kate Collins was like, yeah, we'll have you back on if you win. I hope to God that's not the case. I mean, come on. I just can't believe that.
0: It's so bad.
1: CNN had her on twice in the same week. Fox News had her on. Like, why are they platforming these people? These people should be a joke.
0: I think they're platforming them for the same reason. Try to motivate the base of each party.
1: Yeah.
0: And
1: Get a load of this bitch. I don't get it. I don't get how she could be a serious contender. She's like one of four people that's being seriously considered to run a state. She can't answer a single question. She just got buzzwords. Now I'm getting yelled at for shouting via text by my wife.
0: Well, maybe you should, maybe read some Stoics or something.
1: Maybe I should. Well, last week we spoke about the 30% off grocery stores in New York. Mm-hmm. They did another press conference this week. And
0: oh, yeah, this is good. You're going to do the thing, aren't you?
1: I'm going to do the thing.
0: And we Facebook is going to love it.
1: Oh, it's going to be great.
7: Question about the essential basket of goods. You said they're going to be 30% cheaper than they would be at the grocery store down the street, or even if there's one not down the street, if it's a food desert. How are you going to keep people from taking advantage of that, that deal, basically? And is there going to be a limit on the number of items that someone can take that are discounted at that level from that essential basket?
8: So our RFP makes very clear that this is a program for New Yorkers to be able to put food on the table, not a program for people to be able to make a quick buck through reselling. I'm going to pass it over to our EDC head, Jeannie Pack, to add some additional details.
0: Who?
9: Yes, so if you look at our RFP for the operator, we are looking to make sure that we target New Yorkers, whether it be a sort of a library card-esque thing, and also we manage who's buying and that is focused on everyday New Yorkers. So we are mindful of that, and so we're going to make sure that we have all the things in place to ensure that does not happen.
10: Come on.
0: Now, wait a minute. Did you specifically predict they would institute IDs?
1: Yeah, I said buying limits, and I said identification. So the people that think it's racist, they think it's racist if you require an ID to vote because it disproportionately affects black people because evidently they don't have IDs. Now, to help these poor people with these cheaper groceries, you got to show your ID to prove that you're a New Yorker.
0: And the boomers go wild.
1: I know. It was a Fox News spike the ball clip all day.
0: Oh, absolutely.
1: Oh, yeah, absolutely. But still, that was the easiest call of all. That's the easiest call I've ever made. Do you have any more, or should we end on that?
0: No, I'm done. I'm so done.
1: I got some clips in reserve for next week, but I'm ready to get out of here. I think. Oh, man. John, you tweeted that you believe every Native American should be given a brand new Chevy Tahoe and a bag of candy corn. Do you still stand by that?
0: My thinking has evolved on the subject.
1: Two bags of candy corn it is.

0: 2:30 is a hot one. Yes, indeed. We'll be back next Tuesday, God willing. Hey, I'm actually going to see you.
1: Yes, I will see you in a few days. We got early flights. Don't miss them.
0: That's right. Gonna clear up some specifics on that.
1: Oh, do we? Yeah, you owe me money.
0: I do owe you money. I'll talk to you after the show. It's really boring stuff that I need to ask about.
1: Yeah. Okay. I'm bringing 2 pair of underwear.
0: Nice. You know, it's really kind of in the vein of what I was talking about. Sort of, in a weird way. I just want to leave the listeners in suspense. Don't make them wonder what we're talking. It's called Mystique of the Mind.
1: And it's a theater of the mind, Dan. It's nothing that you haven't been invited to. Don't worry. Just something we were invited to.
0: Mystique.
1: That didn't play out the way I wanted it to.
0: Mystique.
1: We did not invite you to something. Don't worry.
0: It's not our thing.
1: We're growing the community. Our thinking is evolving.
0: Mystique of the mind is a thing.
1: Theater of the mind.
0: Well, theater of
1: the
0: mind, but mystique of the mind. The great mystique. Anyways, put another X for a slaughtered saying on the ceiling for Dan. We're from St. Louis, Missouri. I have been Dan Gehring.
1: And from America's South Coast, where we live in a historical context, all right? I'm John G. Doo.
0: And we'll be back next week doing similar stuff, unless our thinking evolves, and then who knows? We just wanted everyone to have access to public safety. MMO, out.
2: 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Ha ha ha.

0: Okay, guys, welcome back to the Grind America Show. Coming at you this week with Nora Spinner. Nora Spinner with netism.
1: Oh, I never thought spinning nets, spinning webs.
0: Maybe is net. I thought netism was more like the internet.
1: No, it's more like, you know, like the one, like we're all connected, right? It's almost like the ancient wisdom, like the net from not the Hindus, but the Vedas, like the net from the Vedas, like the web from the Vedas. So that's the way I think.
0: I don't know.
1: you're just fucking singing with.
0: If people want to skip ahead to,
1: do you know that you do that on Grind America a lot too? You just sing what I say back to me. Like, is that on purpose or is that just a thing you do?
0: Yeah, I guess it's on purpose. It's on no dead air, you know. It's one of this little podcast thing I picked.
1: No dead air.
0: I don't know if I picked it up from Courier Dvorak, but I feel like it was one of them.
1: I don't think so. I think it's from the black ladies calling each other out back.
0: The black ladies. I'm not listening to any black ladies. Anyway, it's a good. It just better than said. Listen. I'm trying to not say like and ah and stuff like that and just fill it in with anything else.
1: Sing,
0: there you go. That's better than that's better than them.
1: I'm going to start doing it back to
0: you. How about fuck you, Dunlop?
1: Fuck you, Dunlop.
0: With your fucking Hitler haircut.
1: I know. What's going on with my haircut? Hey, it does seem, it's a bit, she went a bit nuts on the oats, but this it usually grows in the spot, but yeah.
0: You can turn that over and look like a total Nazi. You should try it just tomorrow.
1: Yeah, I should. Yeah,
0: try the lefty. Yeah. Is it a lefty? Did H do a lefty?
1: I don't know. Wow. So we got a lot to talk about.
0: A lot to talk about. I've been. Because I haven't been listening to No Agenda anymore, of course. Because Dvorak passed away. He was secretly 80.
1: Yeah.
0: Actually, we got a few nice notes in the chats and stuff like that about people sending us good wishes. Made people think about not taking their podcasters for granted.
1: Yeah.
0: Oh. Hit some people hard. Dvorak's a big one, right?
1: So yeah, it is a big one, yeah.
0: He's a banger. So
1: getting lots of love on X still and stuff. Yeah, we missed the JCD.
0: Yeah, I released an episode. Compilation on YouTube of our three videos with him.
1: Wow, really?
0: Yeah, because I don't think a lot of people got him to do video of his studio. There was actually people in the No Agenda Discord that I was in that were talking about how you never see him on video. And then they were in there actually sharing our interviews with him. And they're like, here's his studio.
1: Oh, wow. Awesome. Yeah, yeah.
0: I don't know if the other one was
1: video or not. Yeah. So did you listen to the new the show that's replacing it for now with Darren O'Neill and Larry, maybe? Is it Larry and Darren?
0: I haven't listened to that. I'm just giving it a break. Sort of that's my sort of, I will go to a meetup if there is, because I did notice the meetup thing was going around. If there is a local meetup, Memorial JCD meetup, because I know there's we got Dame Monica Lansing from Drayton Valley that listens to the show. We got Paul. There's such a huge George, our guy George that runs our servers.
1: Yeah.
0: He's a big No Agenda. We met George at a No Agenda meetup. And now he's our server.
1: All right. That was a great meetup.
0: Yeah, I think the only one that we ever went to. But if there is one of those, I'd probably go to one of those. But I'm just not really into listening to the show for a while. I need to take a break. And so I've been listening to

0: I've been hooked on Caleb Hammer.
1: Oh, that's awesome. That's awesome. Cause he's, isn't he, let's not even talk about it, but
0: it's all financial stuff.
1: And wasn't he kind of like lefty? And then he sort of, now he's getting in trouble because he's traversing the political sort of spectrum a little bit or something, or
0: he's a lefty for sure.
1: Okay.
0: He just like, there's a couple things like he won't say that Trump's doing a bad job financially. Right. He kind of leaves it to that.
1: Yeah.
0: And, he really picks on the people that come on and say that, you know, Trump's a fascist or America's fascist and racist and that sort of thing. Like, that's because he's like, figures they're ruining the left. He just, I mean, honestly, to me, it's just, it's honestly, Shauna said last night, it's like, it's honestly like reality TV. It's basically like watching reality TV.
1: Yeah. Yeah.
0: So it's just like a sort of guilty pleasure. You don't get anything from it. It's really sort of the same thing. I mean, there's a basic premise. You listen to a few episodes, you get the just of debt. It's all about getting out of debt, really, is what it's supposed to be about. But it's just wrapped up in a bunch of drama and name calling and stuff like that.
1: That's
0: It's a good guilty pleasure, I guess, that I've been listening to lately. But I don't have any debt, so I'm lucky that way.
1: Yeah, you are lucky, yeah.
0: Well, that's what I've been doing. Listening to that. Nice. Working on the boats. And like I said, I mean, I got the Claude thing blew me away the other day because we got a secret launch coming up next week. We'll have more to say next week. It's launching on the 12th. A couple things launching on the 12th, but we got the one thing in particular launching on the 12th, and I had to update over 100 posts. So to update the titles so that they all match and then update the descriptions so they all sort of match. And I had done like, out of over 200, about 200, maybe 190, I'd done like 45 or something like that, but just takes forever. Boom, boom, boom, copy paste.
1: Because you got to go like copy paste, right? Copy, find it, go to the other thing, find it.
0: Find it. Yeah, that's the main thing is then I got to go in the document and find it because nothing's alphabetical anymore. So you're
1: jumping. No. Yeah.
0: So I say to the Claude, I say, there's got to be a better way. Can you do this? And it's like, well, there's no direct API for me to do it directly into school because I've got it hooked to my spreadsheet thing now, so I can directly have it make spreadsheets.
1: Yeah, don't give up the
0: So I
1: secret tool launch.
0: So it's like, give me the install the Claude extension, and then it's gonna open up this other browser, and you log into it in this browser, and then I'll take it from there. So okay. I do all that. And I literally have this browser. You couldn't minimize it. This is where the three screens comes in handy again. Cause I had to, every time I minimized it, it shut down and I had to turn it back on. So I had to go in this third browser over here, this third thing, just this Chrome browser with an arrow moving around it, dude. Like literally doing all the things I would do, except I couldn't see where it was copying the text from. I could only see when it pasted it because it was just copying the text out of its database. But it went through and it took it about an hour and a half. And it did 100.
1: That's it? An hour and a half?
0: Yeah, it was under 2 hours. It went through and did 145 posts.
1: Did it do it faster than you were doing it?
0: Yeah, way faster than I could do it because I had to go through the document to find the thing constantly.
1: I thought you said you had to leave it all night or something, or it was going to take all day.
0: Well, that's what I was going to do because it started out slow. It seemed like it started out slow, but then it picked up speed. By the end, it was sort of ding, ding. It was really going through.
1: As another data center was built, it just sped up?
0: Yeah, I don't know. Somebody's forest paid the price.
1: But you got it. You got to think there's some context there on the compute that you need. The compute that you have this thing doing for you all the time.
0: Either that or some like Indian dude is like
1: in the background doing it all.
0: Remember how George used to log into our computers and you'd see him moving around and doing stuff? Yeah. Maybe it's just some dude in India doing that for me.
1: Yeah, imagine that.
0: But it just did it on this thing. Actually, it did it while we did a podcast or something, right? Yeah. I think we did a show while we were doing the show. This thing's just going and then it's just kept going, does it all. And I'm like, so you could, we're basically at the point where I could have this thing, like, say, for example, go through and change the title on every fucking Grammarica episode on the website. I could be like, here, change them all. Go through, change this and add this to the notes. I could log into my YouTube channel and just, I mean, I might, this might actually be the way for it to, the only problem is I can't think of a way to have it figure out which episode it's from, but this might be finally the way to have the, because the number one complaint we get on our shorts is there's no link to the original episode. And it's because we're producing so many shorts that there's just no way to do it with the robots yet. And manually, if we're going to do it manually, it's just time prohibitive to, you don't know when's coming out and what. So, and you know, it does get to a screen where you could easily just paste it into every single one, but it's after the schedule comes out. It's like, why wouldn't this be before the mass schedule? If you just had this screen, one screen earlier, then I could do it easily.
1: Oh, that'll happen sooner than later. Somebody's got to pick up on it.
0: I should actually message them.
1: Yeah, yeah, you should.
0: Mention it.
1: Yeah.
0: But the robot might be able to do it soon.
1: Yeah, well, I mean, maybe
0: one of the most impressive things I've seen it do to date.
1: But it might be something where there's maintenance that you and I just don't do and we won't do ever. Like, for example, going back through all our old podcast episodes and putting fresh links so that if people go back to old episodes, I don't know if it's worth it, if hundreds of people are going back or thousands of people, but over 13 years, like none of those links are probably good, right? What?
0: Even some of the notes could use like upgrade.
1: Well, the notes are pretty good. The old notes are pretty good. But some of the links.
0: And the titles aren't. We kind of went through different. You can go through, because I've been transferring it all to Spotify. You can kind of go through and see the different eras. We're in the beginning.
1: Well, you went back and fixed quite a few titles.
0: I thought I did, but then I was going through the website and they're just. No, it was. I paid that chick to do it. She must have fucked it up.
1: What? That was back before the bots.
0: Before the bots. Wow. So it's like the first 100 apps or so, or 100 and some, are like Grammarica talks to, and or something like that. And then there's like,
1: then there's just the name only with no description.
0: A while of Grammarica talks, blah blah blah, with someone, and then it switches to like just the name for a while,
1: and then the name and a subject,
0: and then to our current format.
1: Yeah. Which is what? The name and the subject, right? The number of the episode, the name, and then the subject.
0: Yeah.
1: Or a catchy title or whatever. Yeah. So, like, for example, Nora's is, tonight's episode will be called Nora Spinner, Netism, The Web of Reality, and Cyclic Civilization. That should be pretty, that's pretty good. That was me making that up myself, actually. What?
0: That'd be something I could do.
1: Yeah.
0: But now it just like changes the game for data entry. Now I can just like have it like I can log it into something. The only thing is like, what's it doing with the stuff? Like, is it a safe move, say, to log into the back end of our
1: podcast feed
0: or
1: website, our podcast website,
0: the audiobook page, and being like, hey, log into the like report page. And be like, here, go through all this and figure out what's working, what's not, what we need more of. Kind of like we sort of did. We were both just blown away by what we were able to have the robot do by uploading some
1: data
0: to it. Yeah, data. Like, but now we could go into it and maybe just have it get its own data and figure out which data is most important.
1: Yeah. Yeah. The analytical side is pretty mind-blowing. Because it's stuff that you would have to do, like for you to sort all that, clean up the spreadsheet, sort it all out, and then graph it all. It takes hours and hours, like literally would be hours and hours.
0: Yeah, and then you got to know what you're looking for.
1: Got to know what you're looking for.
0: It'd be more than hours and hours. I mean, it's just like, the fucking like Spotify pool report is like fucking 100 and some pages long of just like,
1: it's almost not even
0: same title will be on there 50 different times. Why? I don't know why. I think it's putting up there once per country.
1: Oh yeah, yeah.
0: Per demographic. So here's this age group's fucking numbers. Here's this age group's. Look, I don't give a fuck. I mean, maybe I should, but I'm not in charge of the marketing of Spotify and I can't really affect it. So it doesn't matter to me. It's Spotify knows what demographics are listing. So it knows what demographics to put the content in front of, which is sort of the same thing as Audible. It's sort of like a black hole for, which is a blessing and a curse.
1: Yeah.
0: But it's its own marketing mechanism where the algos just sort of take control. Same with YouTube, right? Yeah. How could you ever advertise a YouTube channel? Now, YouTube maybe has a little bit more because I think YouTube will let you give them money, which is
1: something
0: we never tried because we assume they'll just take our money and do nothing. Just whenever we tried something with Facebook.
1: So having said all that, we're launching something. It's being curated. Let's say the shelves are being curated right now and we're launching it in a week. So August 12th will be launch.
0: Global release party, global launch party.
1: And it's going to be called, I think we can say the name, right? Grimoire, the Grimoire. Grim as in Grimerica, you know, noir. No, it's not noir, it's war. Grimoire. What?
0: War.
1: And then we're also launching Pegs and Jokers. We can talk about the name of that and what it is. There's no surprise to that, but the website will come out. So, we will start launching that next week as well, but it's going to be at, it's that card game where you move pegs around the board. It's kind of like Sorry. And, there's another, hard cheesy or something. Well, it's under a bunch of different names, but it's like Jokers and Pegs or Pegs and Jokers or Jokers and Marbles or the Joker's Wild or the Cult Game. What?
0: There's marbles involved?
1: Well, there can be, yeah, as pegs. Pegs or marbles. You basically have a hand of five cards and you move around the board. You move out of your home, move around the board. You bump your allies. You bump your enemies to different places and you move around a board until you get all your pegs in a castle. So this is an online game. Basically it's a virtual board like you play with your family and your friends, but you can do it online now with our
0: family
1: game.
0: And your friends or with
1: for free. For free.
0: You could do it with your family and friends or with strangers.
1: Or with strangers, yeah.
0: And Graham. Graham loves this game for some reason. So you might.
1: What do you mean? I love it.
0: You might bump into Graham in there. You might be able to play against Graham one day.
1: Yeah. Oh, yeah. Yeah. For sure. Yeah. I'll play.
0: Officially launching it on the 12th. It is pretty well ready. I mean, if this is something that you're extra excited about, spam Graham, email Graham, graham@grimerica.com, because we are doing a bunch of beta testing right now, trying to figure out. I mean, we've been beta testing it for what, a month and a half?
1: Working
0: out bugs and stuff like that. But some bugs you might not run into until we have more people testing it. So if you want to throw some time at and play some games.
1: This thing is working just like the real game. It's just like the real game. I mean, my mom played it. And if my mom can figure it out, she was really excited about it.
0: Yeah, there's a chat feature in there too, right? So you can chat with your friends while you're playing. Yeah.
1: But you can't cheat because it blocks out the cheating chats.
0: Blocks out the cheating chats.
1: Blocks out the cheating chats.
0: That's it. So people can stay tuned for that we're going to officially launch that. They're both launching on the new moon 8 days from today, August 12th. We'll come around with that and, yeah, it's going to be exciting. Of course, I think we said we're going to do a launch party next Wednesday, right? We'll do a live stream for 2 or 3 hours, kind of going through a bunch of stuff and launching the curation.
1: Yeah.
0: The curation creation.
1: Yeah, there you go.
0: Anyway, I'm just double checking my notes, but I don't think we have anyone to thank. I mean, obviously, we have our regular monthly supporters that, what's this? July 27th. Now we did Paul Arson. Oh, I'm not supposed to say his last name. We did Paul. Sir Lord Paul. Lord Paul, he's coming. He's coming. He says he's coming. We'll see. But he says he's coming. Of course, Lord Tony's coming. Lord Johnny's coming. Lord Paul's coming, possibly Lord Nick's coming, and now maybe even rumors that Lord Trevor might come down for a couple days during the hunt.
1: Oh my God, that's awesome.
0: And Keith is coming, of course, as well.
1: I see. I got to make an appearance to that with all those awesome people. It's going to be so much fun.
0: I believe Mark Andre is a pretty big fan of the show as well. So you got to have to come down. You got to get the camper working and bring it down.
1: I got to get it working. I know. It's, I don't know. It's almost there. I have to clean the sticky stuff off the counters. Like I've tried two different cleaners. It's still like I can actually rub it off with my hand, but we have some cosmetic stuff to do, but I also have to fix the leaks in the water system now too. And hopefully the propane's working properly. We'll see, but otherwise should be okay.
0: Yeah. I still got to put my hot water tank in. I don't even have it yet. I never went and picked it up.
1: Yeah.
0: But, I mean, hot water doesn't bug me too much because you can boil it so quickly. You can make hot water pretty quickly. It makes so little hot water. It makes about three times what I can make in my biggest pot, and it does do it a little quicker. I will give it that. But it's also just another moving part, more heat.
1: But it's also heater too. I mean, we have an electric heater that does a little bit in the roof, in the ceiling, but I think it's going to be more. It was like 7-6 degrees this morning here. It was cold this morning. So like if I was camping, I would have needed a heater probably.
0: Yeah. If you're plugged in, if you have power, then you just, the electric heaters are good.
1: What, like not separate electric heaters?
0: Yeah. Like I got a plug in heater. I got two plug in heaters for mine.
1: Oh, I feel like that would just break down. I couldn't even have that.
0: It won't run on 12 volt. You have to be plugged in either to shore power or to a generator.
1: Oh, I see. Yeah.
0: But what I have, I don't have a furnace. I have a diesel heater that I built into a compartment in my storage unit, in the storage cupboard. So I have a little compartment in my storage cupboard in the thing where I can exhaust it out the side. It like comes out with a little stand that holds the exhaust up so it ain't touching anything, goes out the side with it wrapped in a thing. And then it blows the hot air into the camper from there. Hmm. And that's only 12 volts. Super light on power too.
1: Hmm.
0: That seems to be the best.
1: Why not just use a propane heater?
0: Well, there just wasn't one in there.
1: Okay.
0: And I just closed off all those vents and floored over them because I just don't want to fuck around with whatever.
1: Okay. Because, yeah, that's mine still. I have to connect the vents. They were disconnected, so I have to connect the hoses back up for some reason.
0: Yeah, I could have gone, but I don't want to like unskirt mine and everything. And I was just like, I'm not interested anyway. I'll just run this diesel heater. Then it's just cheaper. Diesel's cheap. It's in my truck. It's 12 volts. And I could also use that diesel heater. Works well in ice fishing shack or something like that as well.
1: Yeah.
0: Dandy little unit.
1: Yeah.
0: The dandy little unit. All right. Well, no one thing. I mean,
1: yeah, no one thing. Well,
0: you can do better than that.
1: Yeah.
0: Thanks to Nora for coming to the show. Do you have a bio?
1: Yeah, I do. Yep. She's the author of The Young Man and the Sage and The 12 Pillars of Atum. Her work and research explores consciousness, lost history, netism, a framework built around the proposition that the individual mind participates in a larger field of relationship and information. She examines how fragments of older philosophical and cosmological systems may survive catastrophe, cultural suppression, and the loss of written language. Netism.org. There's a link there in the show notes. Yeah. Check out their website and what they're doing over there. It's really good. It really does fit in with like a lot of our cyclical catastrophic chat and a lot of like Randall's work and Hancock and all that kind of stuff, but also from a consciousness and spirituality angle as well.
0: There you have it. There you have it, guys. We hope you do enjoy the chat with Nora Spinner. Mostly enjoy that chat, but also support the show. Let's try and get at least one fucking person next week, maybe two people. I don't know. At this point, we'd be better off building boats. Maybe it's still all the boat talk, all the repair talk, too much repair talk. Support the show. We love you guys.

0: Nora Spinner, welcome to Grimerica. How are you doing?
1: I'm good. Thanks for having me.
0: You're welcome. We're going to talk about netism. It's quite fascinating, really. It's kind of right up our alley recently with cyclical cataclysms and ancient civilization, stuff like that. So, yeah, thanks for joining us. This is going to be fun.
1: Yeah, thanks for having me.
0: Where do you want to start? Do you want to start with netism in general, just at a real high level, or do you, more about you on how you started it or how you got interested in all this?
1: So I'll explain the basics of what netism is. It's the philosophy of interconnection. So it's a field-based connection and it's consciousness. So netism isn't new. It's actually a new name for a very old system. So that's kind of what we're going to be getting in today, is the history of what we're trying to bring back, because really it's a recollection. The things that we've discussed, it's in ancient religions, and we're pulling back even further past what modern memory typically remembers.
0: Yeah. How did you get into it yourself?
1: So I've kind of always been interested in this stuff. I've looked into a lot of different areas of the occult. And when I started looking into ancient religion, that's when it really all started clicking. So it's not just me. It's a few other people, and we've been doing this together, pulling different things out. And collecting them into this database and then bringing it out to the public, because we're trying to bring as many different fields of insight as we can, because no single person has all the answers.
0: Yeah. And it encompasses all a whole bunch of different sciences, right? Medicine, physics, spirituality.
1: Right. So to the ancients, medicine, science, spirituality was all connected. And that's really what we're trying to grasp at. So we call it the source field. It's this unified field. So basically everything was in stasis and every expression is just motion in a different form. So we're trying to track the same kind of unified science that the ancients did. So to us, spirituality is a science, and we're trying to put that back into a way where it's not just a bunch of hearsay. There's a formula to it.
0: Yeah. So what was the ancient religion that you sort of that tweaked your interest and got you into this?
1: So for me, it's ancient Egypt. I've researched a lot of it. Ancient Hinduism is very close, but for me, it really clicked with ancient Egypt. And I think that's just because I had past life memories there. And I know people for whom it's the Mayans or for whom it's ancient India. So we've all weaving these different threads together and we're seeing the similarities.
0: Can you touch on some of those similarities? I mean, yeah, I know that's so, pretty much the big, that's like part of the big, really big question, a big portion of the work, I'm sure.
1: Yeah, so weaving really is the similarity. It's the sense of interconnection. So ancient religions, they went by the law of one. And it's one field, one expression. So it may look differently in different parts of the world with different cultures and different groups, but they still may use the spiral or the eye or the pyramid, and they're still looking at life as continuous. Different expressions in different ways of the same spiritual understanding. So you see a lot of different places they had medicine circles where they walked around counterclockwise. You know, that was the progression of the seasons. And these are different fragmented memories of this unified spirituality, which was before the cataclysm.
0: So, where do we want to go from here? So I want to get into like before the cataclysm, that whole document you sent me, which was like 10 or 11 pages, was fascinating. It was the time before the last great cataclysm. So the last great cataclysm, I guess, was there previous ones? Like how far back do you guys in netism think that advanced civilization goes, I guess? I mean, that's pretty big.
1: Right. So we say that humanity went through several cycles and each cycle forgets the past. So the last great cataclysm was around the Younger Dryas period. That's when the shift happened after, we say, a comet impact. And Randall Carlson is a great source for that. He's really done the science on where the evidence for that argument is. So we're saying that really shifted humanity. Humanity was focused on survival. Some of the ancient stuff was kept, but the meaning was lost. And so before the cataclysm, humanity had a kind of unified consciousness. And after that fragmentation happened, after everybody was focused on survival and they forgot the science, you know, people who remembered it were spread out and they weren't teaching it in schools. You know, people just lost the information after a few generations. And then it took a couple thousand years for that information to slowly weave back into the field.
0: Yeah. And when it did weave back in, did they realize? Because it kind of fits in with what, like, a lot of this just makes common sense. It makes sense to me. Like, it really resonates just from the stuff that we've been talking about. So after they, did they realize that these civilizations existed before, like when they started to see things that were like built previously, like, for example, I think of the granite work, some of the Cyclopean architectures, the way I kind of like to describe that architecture to me, that means the previous to these people realizing, bits and pieces of this information.
1: Yeah. To the Egyptians, it was called Septepi, which was the first time. So they called it the time of the gods. And they had all these stories about Septepi where they found the pyramids. So the pyramids used to be surrounded by lush life, lots of vegetables. They had stories about, you know, plants that were as tall as a man. So that was during a different period of time, and you can look it up, called the Green Sahara Hypothesis. And that was before the comet impact and before we saw this major geological shift. So the pyramids were built at this time when the Nile was a lot closer to the pyramids. And then after the fragmentation, when they recovered the information, they were looking at it a different way. So they didn't have the same kind of unified consciousness as the people did beforehand. So they had to interpret it. They didn't have the translations. They were going through the hieroglyphs and trying to understand it.
0: So did they see, is there examples? Have you come across examples, not just Egypt, but anywhere where they've seen these like megalithic works and they've thought, okay, this was from an ancient civilization, and they started building on it layer upon layer, whatever, afterwards. But I seem to feel like they realized that there was advanced civilization. Like, I feel like they realize that more than we do now, you know?
1: I think the Mayans have some of the best examples of this with the step pyramids. And if you ask the people who live in these areas, they will still tell you that these came from an older civilization and that they found them. And they may have a lot of different stories about who these people were. Those came down and it really got turned into myth after the Great Forgetting. After just a few generations, after nobody had lived through that or knew anybody who had lived through that, you know, stories just continue and get exaggerated.
0: Yeah, yeah. Darren, do you have any questions at all? Do you want to get into some of the, like, going back further? I'd like to sort of ask about, like, how connected it was back then, but do you have anything specific to what you've been researching lately?
2: Well, no, just no evidence of anything between now and the Younger Dryas, then nothing. Because it does seem like there might be something, maybe 5,000, maybe even 6,500 years ago, and then something else. I was even wondering if maybe when we were talking to Jared, if 2000, you know, that BC AD divide isn't another sort of cataclysm.
1: I don't know, but Nupta Playa is one of the earliest periods where we start to see civilization kind of reform together. And I think that was around like 8,700 BC. And I could be totally wrong about that, but I think it was around that time.
0: So do you think there was another, like some people say there was a flood, there was the original deluge, Younger Dryas, and then Noah's flood was after that, like 5 or 6,000 years ago.
1: I don't know enough to back that story up. So it could totally be, I'm just not sure.
0: Yeah, yeah. What about the you said it was a unified, I can't remember if you used the word consciousness or whatever, but so this past pre-Younger Dryas civilization, was it was global, unified, advanced, using tools and technology much differently than we think of it as. Is
1: differently,
0: that what
1: yes, and that is the key word. So everything was centered on coherence. So their spirituality was based on coherence, and population sizes were a lot smaller. So you have to think about how they would produce things. So there was no means to mass produce things, but this is where alchemy really has its roots, and it's the it's chemistry as well as like a spiritual science, understanding of geometry, understanding of resonance, and how to blend all those fields together.
0: Darren, let me jump into this. So I'm narrating this book right now, from Eric Anthony, and, it's talking about one of the chapters is kind of about this cyclical reset. And he talks about it in a consciousness way. And it really seems to fit with your theory as well, but I can't really describe what he thinks of it as, like there's a planetary new sphere, like a collective unconscious, and that this reset is also related to the noetic part of us. So I'm going to read you this, see what you think, a couple quotes from this chapter that I'm just editing like today, actually. So he's talking about the persistence of this idea across cultures is itself anomalous. So civilizations separated by oceans and millennia speak of a golden age, a time before a great destruction, when humanity lived closer to the gods, possessed sacred knowledge, and enjoyed harmony with the earth. This theme is not isolated myth, but a recurring memory structure embedded in the collective unconscious.
1: Yes. And I look to the yuga cycles for this. Yeah. There's a book who has a different timeline for the yuga cycles. And I look at this as not necessarily conflicting with the larger time scale, but as a lower harmonic. And the way they describe it is in a 24,000 year cycle. And so the last golden age ended at the time of the last cataclysm. And it was this slow drift. And we entered into Kali Yuga around, I think, 500 BCE. And then it was 1,000 years. And so we slowly started climbing out of it at the Renaissance. So we just had this period of this dark age where humanity just stopped seeking spiritual answers. Authority took over. And we just couldn't get out of that. And we couldn't get out of this materialist mindset. Now, it's saying that we have shifted into Dwapara, which is the age of energy. And it's slightly more coherent. And you see the shift happen with the technical age. And you also see it happen with the new age movement, people looking into consciousness. Because before, you know, consciousness was just something that you didn't look into and you didn't even question God. But now people are looking at all these different forms of spirituality again. And that's part of why Netism, you know, is this name is just a name, but why this philosophy is rising up again, because it's becoming active in the field again.
0: Yeah.
1: So when more people lock onto these types of ideas, it becomes even larger in the field. So that's really what we're trying to get the conversation going about again.
0: Yeah, I like how you described it as a current. It was easy for me to visualize. Like, it's almost like a metaphysical current that gets strengthened as the more of us think about it, the more it becomes part of our consciousness that the current gets strengthened. And the current's always there, I guess, from the past, but then we can kind of resonate with that current and it can build back.
1: Yes, we current is a specific name that we use in our ways of speaking about the net. So a thread happens from person to person. So right now we're sending threads to each other while we're talking. But a current is something that happens with a lot of nodes, like a lot of spirituality is a form of a current. And it's going on in the past, just like it's going on in the present. And we can tap into it and make it more active in the field in present day.
0: Yeah, that makes sense. Okay, here's the other quote that I want to read you. This is kind of more about the noetic part. So he says, each reset was not merely geological or biological, but noetic. An interruption and recalibration of consciousness itself. Civilizations rose to the thresholds of remembrance only to collapse before integration was complete. Memory was fractured, mythologized, and buried beneath catastrophe.
1: That is perfect wording for what we describe. Memory was fractured. It was fractured all over the place. And what they could recover, they couldn't understand completely. Because, say, take the Egyptian language. They spoke through symbols, and each symbol spoke on three levels. And the way that consciousness was looking at it after it fractured was it was looking at it literally. You know, that's when we started giving literal offerings, you know, physical offerings, because that's what we could understand. Whereas before, it was a means of moving the spirit. And we look at the pyramids as, you know, they could be tombs, and some of them were used as tombs later on. But we can't understand the structure, the geometry of temples that they're using when they were using it for spiritual reasons, for the movement of the field that we're just starting to grasp again today.
0: Yeah, exactly. So are you pretty confident that we're going to grasp it? Like, are you pretty confident that it's reaching a point where the currents are large enough that they're kind of going to grab hold?
1: I think absolutely. I think people already are grasping it. Slowly but surely, there's always outliers of the field, and these outliers are the ones that are dragging us upwards. So yeah. We want to give a voice to all the people who are locating it, because not all of them have a voice yet, and not all of them are famous. So
0: yeah,
1: they are out there.
0: And you guys are gathering all this work, all this information from so many different layers specific, what's the word I'm looking for? Like professions really, or industries even. But so how do you vet for it? Like, how do you put it all together? Yeah. Nodes almost, but I didn't want to use nodes again because she used it previously.
1: Passion for it. It's passion and looking into all of these different avenues. I mean, philosophy, metaphysics, actual physics, it all comes together. And you can see the connections when you have the love for it. When you're looking at it just from like a logical standpoint, you might not see it. But when you're looking for it, the pieces just come together.
0: Yeah, that makes sense.
2: Was there any, kind of talked about the different ages and the golden ages and stuff like that. Is there any, what do you make of the differences in lifespan and those sort of different things? It's like, it seems to be, I believe some of them at least talk about longer lifespans outside of the Bible, maybe the Vedas. I'm not sure.
1: So this is an interesting question, because what we're looking at this is actually that time itself is stretching and slowing down. So like time is related to the universe's expansion. So it could be the universe was expanding more rapidly, you know, many cycles ago. And that's why we see people who have, say, 600 years old, where really they're like 60 years old. Time is still progressing the same way, but the clocks are moving faster.
0: Huh. Yeah, I have a hard time picturing that one because just recently I've finally, something's clicked about time being sacred, you know, to do with the rotation of the solar system and stuff like that. Like our mechanics of the solar system sort of have to do with the elements of time that we've used to measure things. So I'm trying to picture now if it sped up, what would happen? Like if it was connected to the mechanics of the solar system, then how that would work.
1: So think of it this way. So time, the clocks are going clockwise while the universe is expanding. While it's contracting, the clocks will go counterclockwise. But you and I would still be moving in the same way. It's not like we would be aging in reverse. It's just the way in which we're tracking measurement.
0: Yeah. So what about... I want to ask about like giants and red-haired people and Rh negative blood. But Darren mentioned lifespan. So, do you guys, I don't think I noticed stuff about giants in there. Do you guys approach that at all, especially because you talk about the megafauna? So, do you see evidence of giants or do you stay away from that?
1: This isn't something that we've gotten into yet, but, I mean, I would say that, yes, within the former cycles, it's definitely, I say with the evidence that people are discovering that it's been suppressed, that it could be very likely that there were giants and other, you know, forms of humanity in the former cycles.
0: Yeah, because it's weird that you mentioned all the megafauna, and we talk about maybe there was some sort of different sort of... makeup of the atmosphere or something that enabled things to grow bigger.
1: Well, we saw huge amounts of extinctions with the Younger Dryas period. So that's what I was talking about is, you know, we don't really know everything that came from the former cycle.
0: Yeah. Yeah. So many different examples there. What about bloodlines and either Rh negative blood or red hair, kind of like there's some traits that seem to, that people talk about, you know, having like ancient bloodlines, that kind of stuff.
1: That's something I don't know anything about. I'm sorry.
0: Okay. Yeah. The Rh negative, the Basque people, it seems like there's some ancient descendants there. Like they might be like holdovers from these ancient civilizations.
2: What are the, I mean, so they, was it just a comet impact? Do they unpack that anymore? What is there any sort of how does the comet impact? I'm assuming is in North America. How does that affect the Sahara, stuff like that?
1: So right, so it was in the northern hemisphere, and it impacted a glacier. So when it impacted that glacier, it resulted in a large amount of flooding. Randall Carlson points to stories of dragons as fiery descending beings coming down from the sky and making this big roar sound as it impacts the earth. And I think that's a good way of picturing it as just fire descending into the glacier and then the glacier resulting in the worldwide flooding.
0: Anything from the Africa? Because Darren, that kind of fits in with yours thing, right? The glacier hitting or the impact hitting the Laurentide ice sheet, and then possibly the flood in Africa too, right?
2: Yeah, well, there definitely seems to be evidence of flood in Africa and giant slide complexes off the West Coast, seemingly at the same time as the Younger Dryas.
1: If they looked into the Sahara with the technology that we have now, I think they would find some really incredible things.
0: Yeah. Yeah. Like what you mean, like with LIDAR, that kind of stuff? Or?
1: Yes. Yes. Yeah.
0: What do you think they would find in the Sahara?
1: Oh, lots of civilization. I think that, right, that impact pushed all of these people out, if they survived, out towards Egypt. Yeah. The rest of, you know, it was a different place then. It really shifted the earth around.
2: Literally, like, shifted the crust?
1: I don't know enough about of when the shifts happened to tell you that.
0: Yeah, that's a good question. In general, the netism, would you take in a pole shift into account as well? Or is it really just you're sticking to the Younger Dryas, like the Randall Carlson type hypothesis that something, a cataclysm happened, but the pole didn't shift necessarily?
1: I would say the pole has probably shifted before, but not at that exact moment.
0: So how would you guys, if we gave you evidence, or not us, but, you know, like if it became a current of this evidence became part of our consciousness, how would you guys adopt your theory to that? Like if it was both the impact, which caused the pole shift, which flipped the pole, like, would you guys be able to update netism to that, or how would that work?
1: Well, of course we would update it. I mean, we're a fluid philosophy.
0: Yeah. But yeah.
1: Really, the history doesn't play a huge part on how we practice our day-to-day life.
0: Yeah, yeah.
1: It's great to remember it, but the point in remembering it is to practice it, to focus your life around coherence and understand why. You know, somebody doesn't accept our history, they can still be a netist without any type of issue.
0: Yeah, and I'm not questioning you guys. I'm just wondering how the whole thing fits together, you know, because I think the most interesting part for me is how the advanced civilization would have worked. Like you, in your writings there, when you talk about combining, you know, the sciences and the technology with spiritual stuff and consciousness, and the way you say that these might be found now as sort of incoherent or passive instruments, but back then they were sort of active. And we talk about this grant, like, to me, one of the most prominent physical aspects of the evidence that's going to come out in the future is all this granite work, like from Egypt and, you know, Peru. And I mean, all the spots where you see these scoop marks and people working with granite, I think there was some sort of advanced technology, not necessarily mechanical. It could have been alchemical or sonic or whatever it was. Something stopped. They stopped working at it at some point. But I love the way how you guys write that down as consciousness, as technology, or how it might have been found later on. Like so you guys had the Bogosphere, the Vajra, the thunderstorm generator, which we can talk about from Malcolm Bendall. But you say the operator, device, chamber, landscape, celestial timing, and gathered community formed one complete system. So I think we're going to come to the point where we realize, like, how this granite work was done all over the world, you know, for whenever. Now, whether that was like the civilization right before the Younger Dryas, or maybe even like one or two cycles back, like it could go back farther than we think.
1: Yeah, there was something with the architecture where the architecture was the technology, and we're just starting to grasp that.
0: Yeah. With the sacred geometry, Randall's, again, going back to a lot of the stuff goes back to Randall's work on the cathedral building and all that. Like, there was a knowledge that seemed to be, you know, maybe even the cathedral builders had some of this knowledge with the Templar. Well,
1: our best guess, I mean, as far as the official opinion is concerned, is that they wanted to record this information in the measurements. But I think it goes a lot deeper than that. There is something about these measurements that causes that structure to align with the greater field.
0: Yes. So that gets into...
1: If we could start building our technology that way, it might run a lot better.
0: Like Malcolm's stuff, for example.
1: Like Malcolm's. And Bedini's another source for that, too. Why we're not running motors like Bedini's magnetic motor, I don't know.
0: Yeah.
2: How does that work? How does the magnetic motor work, roughly?
1: I'm not the best person to explain it. I've researched it, but I'm not the best person to explain it. It's he aligns the magnetism so that it's feeding each other to turn instead of working against itself. It's all about the measurements and how he cuts his magnets.
0: Yeah, John Bedini, right? I think.
1: Yes.
0: Yeah, it is quite fascinating. And I mean, that's kind of what Malcolm's work was too, is like, if you make it in these sacred dimensions, then it has an extra, it has a resonance or a way to, you mentioned it, or I can't remember what word you used, coherence, you know, there's a coherence to it.
1: I think that wouldn't apply to electricity, is, you know, it does.
0: Yeah, yeah. I'm going to just quickly do a search here and see what it says about that Bedini thing. Do you have any way, can you describe Malcolm Bendel's thunderstorm generator in your words, or how it fits in with your natism?
1: So what he's using it, how he makes it work, is both through the materials and through the geometry. So I'm actually in the process of writing my second book, To the Young Man and the Sage. That's my first book. The second book, I'm going in through, somebody's trying to understand how to build technology to save the planet. So I've been looking into Malcolm's work to understand how the geometry works to, you know, create that coherence within the field, the tori, and get these
0: transmutations,
1: the plasmoids, right? Yeah. Get the plasmoids to create within the chamber.
0: Yeah. So the Bedini here was a controversial electromechanical device. So he said it operates on this is just a basic search, so it's just the mainstream, but it operates on a pulsed electromagnetic induction using a rotor with permanent magnets and a coil circuit to create the back EMF effect that proponents claim can charge secondary batteries while the primary drive battery maintains operational.
1: Right. The pulsing is the key point there. He said that timing is everything. So it's about timing that electric pulse, because the source field or ether, whatever you want to call it, is at this stasis. But voltage, which is a longitudinal pulse, disrupts that. So it's he's creating that disruption and then capturing that rebalancing.
2: I've always wondered why they couldn't just make the one bat tires charge the other ones, you know? Like, if you're only using one drive wheel anyway, that should leave you three. You got should have like a 3-to-1 charging ratio. You'd think we could
1: make that. There's a lot more efficient ways we could be doing things.
2: Do you have any examples of other things that are being maybe suppressed or not used properly?
1: As far as in the modern age, I'm not sure. I've looked into the Searle effect generator. That's another device that's, you know, worthy of looking into. No, I mean, there's a lot of fraudulent devices out there. Don't trust anything you read. People like to throw out a lot of terms like morphic field or scalar waves, and trust that people don't know what it means. So definitely look at the people, you know, John Bedini, who does know it. Listen to what they say. There's a lot of resources online on YouTube where you can find that information out.
2: You're muted, Graham.
0: Yeah, it says here, Bedini's later writings and private communications touched on consciousness, scalar waves, and the nature of energy that align with metaphysical concepts often associated with sacred geometry. Because people were talking about him using like phi ratios and the golden ratio and stuff in the physical design of the stator coils and the timing of the pulses, which could enhance the device's efficiency.
2: There you go. You should build one.
1: Yeah, a lot of these.

0: I've been working on a different book, so I haven't been keeping up with them. But I fully support, you know, them getting out there. They get a lot of pushback. And I just think as people struggle to understand how geometry could affect something, and that's, you know, kind of what we want to spread the knowledge about is, you know, geometry is a spiritual science, one of many.
1: And they mentioned it in the seven sacred arts and sciences back in Hermeticism, that the geometry is the number one, the first one, the most important of them all. I mean, that's amazing in itself that they would say that thousands of years ago.
0: So we say our principle of resonance is Netheru, and it's the law of formative resonance. And we say that geometry and resonance are compatible terms. Because if you look into the science of sound, cymatics, you will see how resonant tones have balanced form. And that when you're looking at these geometries like mandalas, what you're looking at is these imprints of sound, of these resonant tones. Non-resonant yeah. tones have jagged forms, but resonant tones are balanced.
1: Yeah. So just jumping back to the... Go ahead, Derek.
2: Those temples in India seem like they could be three-dimensional mandalas. Like a mandala is a two-dimensional representation of something.
0: Yeah, I've actually looked into some temple blueprints, just as, you know, some of my research writing articles and stuff, and you see how they lay it out if you look at the blueprint like a schematic, and it's the science of energy is in there.
1: You guys mentioned a little bit about the stonework, the I don't know if it's granite work or just stonework or the megalithic stuff. And you mentioned a variety of ways that it could be done. Like I think you mentioned I can't remember the name of it now. Pouring it, or you mentioned sound. Do you have any thoughts yourself personally about how some of the stuff was made back then?
0: Yeah, I think that pouring it is the most reasonable and understandable method out there as far as the theories go. You know, as far as the general size of the stones, it would be a lot easier to pour very large stones and to line them up to fill those crevices, you know, to make the, to keep them aligned if you're pouring it than if you're cutting them to that and lifting them up there. So if they're lifting it, they'd use a lot of smaller stones. And when you're looking at the ball reliefs, you know, where the stone is protruded out, it's really very difficult to do that with a hand and chisel, and it doesn't make a lot of sense. But if they were pouring this in there, then it would be a lot easier just to use a mold. And it would still be work, but it would be a lot less work than trying to lift these major boulders.
2: What about the ones in Peru where they're so, like, I mean, every single mold would be different and super intricate and kind of folded over on each other? And I also push back on that a little bit in Egypt, because I feel like if they would have molded them, they would have just molded them and they would have been done. They wouldn't have had to come back and finish them. I mean, there's clear evidence in the Assyrian that they've gone, that they've finished it twice, once vertically, and then again gone back horizontally. And that's just in one corner of the Assyrian. The rest of it is unfinished, I guess, is what you could call it. And the we have this evidence of the same thing on the smallest pyramid on the plateau, where there's sections of it on at least two or three of the sides, where there's, you know, a 40-foot by 40-foot section that's completely smooth casing stones, and everything around that is still kind of bubbly and out there. And it's been... So I just wonder why they would pour it and then remove 18 inches of its face after, instead of just pouring
1: it. Or 12.
0: Sorry. I think the evidence there is saying that they were trying to remove the casing stones, and maybe they got tired. I mean, they definitely had the casing stones, to me, say that they were there because they were pouring them. That's how I'm reading it.
1: So it's easier to pour and scrape with some technology afterwards than just, like, quarry them specifically. Yeah, that's interesting. Yeah, I don't know.

0: My thought is the nubs are left over, or just my theory is that that's just what the last part that's quarried, like whatever tool they're using to remove all that granite, the block that they're getting with whatever shape, odd shape that is, where they all seem to be unique shapes. The only thing that's left holding in the quarry is like the two nubs or however many nubs they use. And then they kind of break those off and then the block is gone. So the nubs are like the last remaining piece, but that's just my own weird little theory about it. What about connecting to ley lines and the energy of the planet? I think there's something in your writings there about like they used these sacred dimensions and stuff, and that's part of how the ancients kind of their goals.
1: So yeah, before the Younger Dryas period, there was a series of monoliths that were built with the intent to balance the Earth's magnetic energy. Balance the Earth's fields, because they were seeing a lot of flood waters rising during that period of time. So they sensed the cycles turning. So that's also why they put all that information in there, is they were trying to prepare for what was coming. And the large monoliths were technology that could function when their builders were long gone, because they were functioning due to their size and due to their materials. They didn't need somebody there driving it.
0: That was the pre-Younger Dryas monoliths?
1: Yes. So the Giza pyramids would be one of those. I can't think on the top of my head as what the other ones were, but there are six that we had named at some point that were built before the Younger Dryas period in preparation for the turning of the cycles.
0: Yeah, I'd love to know what six of those are. It'd be interesting to try and guess that.
1: I don't have them in my notes, and I would probably guess the wrong names.
0: Anchor Wat came to my mind, but I bet you they're spread out. Are they spread out all over the world, kind of thing?
1: They were spread out. Yes.
0: Yeah. So, what about your books? Do you want to mention your books at all?
1: Yeah, so I've got one book published right now, The Young Man and the Sage. It's a philosophical book. It's told almost entirely through dialogue. And it's a fiction that walks you through a lot of our philosophy. So it's a fun book to read. One of my ARC reviewers is a philosophy teacher, and he started using it to teach in his class because he says it teaches without jargon. So if you want to learn our stuff, and you don't want to learn, you know, the nonfiction technical stuff, which is the stuff I'm writing now, is definitely worth checking out. And it's on Amazon. And our website is netism.org. That's netism.org. And you can see all of the stuff about our basics to our spirituality, how geometry and cycles play into that.
0: Yeah, it's a pretty cool website. Very, very informative and in depth. What's the book you're working on now? Did you do the 12 Pillars of Atum as well, or remembering?
1: Yeah, so it's a collective work. So I don't put my name on that because it belongs to Netism. But yep. Yes, yep. I was part in writing that.
0: And the remembering as well.
1: Yes. So these are little booklets that are available free online. On netism.org, you can listen to them. So tracks into a player, listen to it while you're driving. We try to make it as accessible as we can.
0: And then the one you're making is nonfiction.
1: So I'm working on the Life Cycles book right now, and I'm trying to get that out within the next few months. And that's going to be another Netism property book that's going to be available to the public. So that's something that you definitely want to stay tuned for.
0: Can you get into that a little bit, the life cycles?
1: Yeah. So we look at consciousness first as self-organization. So we tie consciousness to life energy, and we track it from basically tiny minute particles, or you know, the underlying expressions of those particles, all the way through through cells, through animals, through humans, into the ethereal regions, and even into planets and universe. So we're looking at consciousness, not necessarily as awareness and all of these things. In the lower cycles, it's definitely just self-organization and following the patterns. So we're looking at it as a evolution of patterns.
0: Okay. Do you have any predictions at all? I mean, we're in a fantastic time where we're hearing about so many different things, and ancient mysteries is one of those things that seems to be getting blown up right now. Like, there's all kinds of stuff in there about Atlantis and even cataclysms and pole shifts. What, do you have any predictions of the future about how things are going to play out here in the next little while in this age of reveal that we're in?
1: I think we're definitely in a turbulent time. I forget who it was, the name of the person who looked through a lot of different remote viewers to look at 2050 and 2060. And what the remote viewer consensus was is that we're going to see some major political shifts. We're going to see some shifts in healthcare shifts, lots of stuff happening in America, you know, but it will balance out. You know, we're going to go through a lot of chaos, but it will eventually be for the better. You know, eventually we're going to have United Healthcare or, you know, stuff like that. We're going to be at a more even pace.
0: Yeah. Hopefully not as bad as Canada's. You learn from Canada's mistakes if you do that. Are you?
1: Power is in there too. They expect we're going to find renewable energy within, you know, the next 20, 30 years. And I hope so, because our planetary crisis is bad.
0: Yeah, I mean, I think that Malcolm and some of these inventors are on the right track. I think it's got to come out. I mean, I don't think they can hold this stuff anymore, you know.
1: I think changing the public support for it could be enough too, because there's people out there who have figured this out. There's many of them. A lot of them get suppressed, and there's definitely a big pushback with people who are making money off of it. Yeah. But once the public feeds into it and stops calling everything a scam, you know, I think that we could eventually change.
0: Yeah. Are you guys in the US?
1: Yes.
0: Is Netism based in the US or globally, or?
1: We would like to be global. But right now we're based in the US.
0: Yeah.
2: How many members do you have, or how many people are in it, or how's the, what's the sort of organizational?
1: So we're a small local group right now. We're building the online platform. We've just built an online social media, but we haven't populated it yet. So the platforms are being built. We're building our social media, livingnetism.com, which is actually a nonprofit. So we're building this so people aren't getting confronted with ads. We've reduced political content. We make groups about like spiritual topics, like where can you go to discuss past life memories or dreams, or, you know, gardening with regenerative agriculture, electroculture, all of these things. Is an open platform for that. We try to curb the negativity and give people a space.
0: Yeah. Yeah, that's great. I mean, I'm just looking at your cosmology section here. Like, you've got the science behind the veil, zero point energy, chaos, quantum entanglement, the Schumann resonance, holographic principle, the Higgs mechanism, morphic resonance, longitudinal waves, ether, neural motion, the physics of Hecka.
1: Hecka, yes.
0: Yeah.
1: That's, I mean, our energy weaving system.
0: Weaving. Yeah.
1: So,
0: yeah,
1: like,
0: yeah,
1: your threads of intention, yeah, you know, yeah, that's, yeah, yeah, the practice, yeah, of netism. Yes.
0: Yeah. Yeah. Is there stuff that you want to, that we haven't talked about yet, that you want to mention before we let it go?
1: I think I've covered the basics with going on to netism.org. Definitely stay tuned, because we're in the building phase right now. So we're looking for people who are willing to hop on and help us build. We're a diverse platform, and we value people from all different kinds of backgrounds and perspectives.
0: Maybe mention the three laws.
1: The three laws. Yes. Yeah. So free will is our first law. So that is basically like a person, everybody is here because they need to grow. And a person can't grow if they're forced into the right decision. So your choices are sacred. And to try to impose your will on another, it forces you into a state of decoherence. So it breaks our goals of spirituality. So that's why free will is the first law, because that just basically destroys our whole spiritual system and what we're trying to build. Minimize harm is the second. The world is a dangerous place. You definitely have to defend yourself, but you definitely don't want to contribute to the danger and the negativity of the field. So absolutely never causing harm is impossible, but minimizing harm is part of our basic tenets. And the last one is unity. Unity is our overall philosophy, and we basically, netism is the living as if you are connected to everything because you are. You know, your thoughts, how you feel about other people and yourself affect your field. How you act towards others, you know, these little minute interactions that we do daily, a lot of people don't think that they matter, but a real common consensus of people who have near-death experiences and go through the life review is that they see all of these little moments where they were maybe disengaged, or maybe, you know, they didn't take the time to appreciate that's what matters. So that's really what unity is about, is taking the present with the moment now, seeing you're here in this experience. What are the people around you telling you? Because you don't have all the answers. You know, somebody else's perspective can help you see things a different way. You don't have to agree with it, but give them the respect.
0: Yeah. Is that document that you sent me, like The Lost World, The Time Before the Last Great Cataclysm, is that on your website as well? Somewhere, or parts of it at least?
1: So if you look under the history of netism, there should be a tab. Yeah. So that covers some of our history.
0: Right. Okay, perfect. Yeah, the night the world ended, the web that remembers, the mounds and the sages, the black land. Yeah, okay, good. Yeah.
1: Yeah, that's a good overview of it.
0: Yeah.
2: Excellent. Is there anything we didn't get to that we should have got to, or anything we left on the table that we didn't mention that needs mentioning before we start to wrap up?
1: I think, did you guys have any questions for me about netism or what we do or any of the things I mentioned today?
0: I don't think so. I think just the foundations really seems to fit with what we're talking about with ancient, the ancient history and stuff and the time before the cataclysm. So yeah, I think it's good. Yeah, it makes sense. Darren, any questions?
1: Thanks for having me.
0: Yeah. No, this is good.
2: Yeah. Keep it up. Let us know, as you guys keep going and growing and
1: absolutely.
0: Yeah. Maybe we'll see you on one of our Randall trips. We got a couple with him coming up in the fall. One in Finger Lakes in New York, and he's doing sacred geometry and checking out the scab lands from the last cataclysm in October, I think, or is it September, Darren?
2: We do have a question in the chat of where is netism? You mentioned it was local. Is there someplace? So we do have listeners all over America. So is there people? Are you looking for local people?
1: So right now we're in Texas. We would like to build hubs all over the United States first, because that's where we're based out of. We'd like to build them globally. There's an event coming up called Medicine for the People. It's a spiritual gathering. So that's going to be our first physical gathering. It's an event that's been going on for a while. I advise you check it out if you're in Texas. If you search Medicine for the People, you can find it.
0: All right.
2: Excellent. Nora Spinner, thank you for coming on the show. Keep up the good work and come back at any time. It looks like you might just have to hang out in the lobby for a little bit while your Riverside finishes uploading. But thank you for coming on the show. And
1: all right.
0: Yeah.
1: So can I hit leave and then keep and the then window open?
0: Yeah. Yeah.
1: Okay. All right.
0: Yeah. Let us know when your next book. Let us know when you finish your book too.
1: Yeah, definitely. I'll stay in touch. Thank you.
0: Okay. Thanks.
2: Yeah. I like the chalkboard. And that was a chat with Nora Spinner. What'd you think?
0: Yeah, that was good. Yeah, check out the website. It's pretty fascinating.
2: That was a fun one. Check out the website. Join the thing. Start a hub. You could be a hub leader. Help this thing grow. Big thanks, Nora, for coming on the show. 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Other than that, we love you guys. Thanks for listening. And we will see you next week.

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1: You can deny all the things I've seen, all the things I've discovered, but not for much longer. Because too many others know what's happening out there. And no one, no government agency has jurisdiction over the truth.
2: This is 100% true, I think. I don't know. Anyway, this is Nick the Rat Radio. I'm Nick the Rat. It is episode 551. I'm getting old. So old, everybody. 551 episodes of Nick the Rat Radio. It is Wednesday, August 5th. Is it the 5th of August? 2026. Yeah, that's right. That's right, everybody. Tonight, we're just going to have a nice laid-back episode. We're going to go over some news. Don't really have anything planned for tonight other than that. But I do have a lot of news to go over. Figured, hey, why not? I don't know if I like the chat being red. I kind of dig the color red, but it was easier to read when it was green. If you're not watching Twitch, then you're only missing out on not much, just my beautiful mug and John C. and Art Bell. And yes. Well, let me tell you what happened a few days ago. Down in the sewers of Brooklyn, New York, I was invited to meet Lavish from behind the schemes, the shemmies, behind the schemes. I actually met up with Lavish. It was crazy. I thought he was going to be a lot smaller than he was. You know, I'm only about, I'm about 6 inches tall, so I thought he was going to be pretty small too. He was a big dude. He was kind of tall. I think I was a little bit taller than him. I think I had you beat on the height there, Lavish. Wow. He was really cool. I didn't expect him to be as cool as he was. It was very strange. I had a whole different when you meet people that you meet online in real life, you have a different, you never know what you're going to get. It's very strange. Felt like kind of like a date. It was like, oh, am I gonna like him? Am I gonna sit on his lap? That didn't happen. You know, it's, I did give him, I wrote his shillelagh, but he was a very cool dude. We went to Atlantic Terminal. You met Lavish there, weirdo? You met Booberry? I heard Booberry is really tall. I heard Booberry was like a monster, like a fucking monster beast. But you know, I wasn't in my fursona when I met him, so it probably tripped him out a little bit. You know, I was completely naked, no sunglasses, no hat, none of that. Actually, I was wearing a hat. I'm still wearing a hat. It keeps the sun out of my eyes a little bit. I have very sensitive eyes. He reminded me of my friend Vinny. I have a friend Vinny, and you meet people, and sometimes they remind you of other people, and then you feel like you're hanging out with that other person. It's very strange thing that happens. Sometimes you're with a person, and they kind of remind you of somebody else, and you feel like you were hanging out with that other person because your memories are associated with something that they do or whatever. So we went to Barclays Center, well, around there, Atlantic Avenue. And he got a little bit lost on trying to meet up with me, which I know it's a confusing area because, you know, even though I live around here, I was a little bit confused. And it's like, all right, so he was late. Lavish. You were late, Lavish. Yeah, he's only late by like a couple minutes. It was fine. And we went to get some ramen. I had a bowl of some spicy vegetarian ramen shit, and he had a bowl of something. He got a beer too. I was real, man, I gotta start drinking again. I was so jealous. I haven't had any alcohol since October. I did have a shot of whiskey after the passing of JCD. I did take a shot of whiskey. I didn't have any beers with him. I was pounding the water down. He did ask me if I wanted to go to, there's going to be a meetup in Kansas City, with Sir Spencer and all these other people, and it's sometime in October. I'm thinking about maybe going to it. Maybe. I don't know. I'll see. And I gave him a couple of pins. Do it. Are you going, Cotton Gin? Are you going to this Kansas City meetup? Oh, you are? Fuh, man. I might have to go if everybody's going to be there. Shit. That would be pretty cool. Yeah, I'll think about it. If I could sleep in one of the beds with you guys or something. Shit. Also, there's a... He hooked me up with a Casio. The Casio I wanted for a long time. I gave him a couple pins. I was like, hey, man, here you go. Here's some sewer chat pins that I made for you. And he's like, oh, thanks, man. I got something for you, too. And he whips out this fucking Casio. And my panties were immediately moist. I was like, holy shit. I knew what it was. As soon as I saw the band, I was like, yo, what the f-? He got me the GBX 100? Doctor, we were talking about you too. Dr. Sir Mike Crotch. Dr. Sir Mike Crotch, we were talking about you. We were trying to do your voice, but we couldn't do it. And then I was thinking about your voice. Your voice reminds me of Men in Black, the guy that turns into a bug, the bug alien guy, the bad guy in the first movie. We both attempted to do your voice unsuccessfully. Then we made out in the bathroom, then went on the train, and I went home, and he went to the big city. I think he's gonna go do drugs with some of the kids from NYU or something. I don't know. But very awesome to hang out with him. Cool to see him. You do resemble that. He bought me the lunch. He paid for my ramen bowl. I should have ordered more, but yeah, but thank you for that. You know. Oh, and look at that! I got a soundboard going. Got my Akai APC Mini and Ableton hooked up. So,
3: oh no!
2: Yeah, so you're gonna be hearing a whole bunch of annoying stuff throughout the show. Perhaps. Wait. When I said I should have ordered more food because he was paying for it, I should have hit this button right here.

0: No, that's so. You might hear some sound effects going off throughout the show. We'll see. I don't know. They could get annoying after a while, but they're always fun every now and then to throw them in. Portrayed by Tony Mshalabulabulabu. All right. Well, what else do we got going on over here? Met Lavish, Sir Spencer in October.
1: Excuse me.
0: The Casio. This week I learned. I learned about Einstein. Did you know Einstein married his cousin? That threw me for a loop. I did not know that Einstein married his cousin. Didn't he have kids too? Wouldn't they be inbred a little bit? I thought he was like smart. That's pretty weird, man. That's pretty weird.
2: I never asked for this.
0: Good night, weirdo. Have a good night. I mean, maybe, you know, they were first cousins. I don't know if maybe first cousins won't have really. I think it was cousins by blood. Let's do a quick look here. Let's ask Claude. What's that, up late, Nick? It's not that late, Claude. Did Einstein marry his first cousin? Was she blood related? Did they have kids? Were they mutants? Oh, man, I love AI. Let's see. Yes, Einstein's second wife, Elsa Lowenthal, was his first cousin on his mother's side and his second cousin on his father's side. Their mothers were sisters and their fathers were first cousins? Wait. Was there more inbreeding going on? So they were blood related, doubly so through both sides of the family. I learned something even more new tonight. What the fuck? That is
3: oh, no!
0: Yeah, well, they did not have any children together. Thank God. They were just banging. Ew, brother, ew. I need that. I need a clip of that guy. I need the, ew, brother, ew. They did not have any children together. Elsa had two daughters, Ilsa and Margot. From her first marriage to Max Lowenthal, but no biological children with Einstein. Good for you. As for mutants, no cousin marriages do not turn people into mutants. What it does is raise the odds that both parents carry the same recessive gene, which increases the risk of certain genetic conditions in any child, roughly double the general population's baseline risk, still a minority of cases. Since Einstein and Elsa didn't have kids together, this didn't really come into play for them. Yuck. All right. Claude. Is that disgusting that he did that? Let's see what AI thinks marrying your double blood-related cousin is disgusting. Whether it's disgusting is really a values cultural question. Historically common, still legal and common today. The genetic risk is real but modest. Second marriage, both adults. So disgusting says more about Western cultural norms, where cousin marriages carry stigma, than about some universal moral fact. What would God say about it? What would the Christian God think of this? Let's see. Think. What would the Christian God think of this? I don't know. Well, let's see if Claude knows what the Christian God would think of this. That's inherently unanswerable. I can't speak for what the deity thinks. But I can lay out what Christian scripture and traditions have actually said on the topic. Oh, okay. Let's see. Cousin marriage is never prohibited in either the Old or New Testament. Leviticus 18, which lays out forbidden relations. Close family members you can't marry, have relations with, doesn't include cousins. All right there. I guess Einstein is in heaven still, you know, maybe. I don't know. So there you go, people. You learn something new Every day we be learning. Then other things that happen. Let's see. Do you remember Perez Hilton? That gay man that had all those entertainment news back in the year 2000. Like, I haven't heard of Perez Hilton in forever, but apparently he came out with a video on TikTok. He was doing TikTok live. He was butt naked. Now, I think this video is fake because I hunted it down and I learned something new. Because I first heard of the news. I woke up in the morning and I heard that Perez Hilton did a live nasty thing. And the cops went to his house. So I was like, what the fuck did he do? And they weren't really saying, they were like, it looked like he was self-harming himself. And the cops came. So I was like, okay. Went to YouTube, which of course didn't have it. Then I went to 4chan and I just went to the first board to see if I could find anything on the first board. And all I saw was a bunch of big titties and transvestites and stuff. I think 4chan is just all like transsexual porn now. It's very strange. I'll go to X.com. And of course, X.com had it. The only place where you could get anything anymore. So I watched the video. I think it was fake. Perez Hilton is now an old gay guy and he's completely naked. He's covered in maybe blood. I don't think it was blood. And he was naked. You could see a little bit of his schlong, I think. I wasn't really looking too much. And he had a big knife and he was like rubbing the knife on him. Like he was doing like a Britney Spears thing, but if he was actually cutting himself and he had that much blood on him, he would have been passed out on the floor. And I didn't really see any holes opening up on him as he was doing what he was doing. So I think it was fake. I think he's having a mental crisis, that guy. Let's see if Claude knows. Did Perez Hilton really cut himself on video? Let's see if Claude knows. Figuring, this appears to be very recent. Perez Hilton live-streamed himself on TikTok appearing distressed and bloodied, with visible cuts and was covered in blood. The Miami-Dade Sheriff's Office received multiple calls, his family, blah, blah, blah. So yes, it appears to have really happened. I think it was kind of fake, though. I think it was... It could... I don't know what it was. But if he was actually cutting himself the way that he was pretending to or actually doing it, he would have been gone. He wouldn't be standing dancing around and all that shit. So there's a lot of... The news barely tells you anything. Like, the news waters the things down that you see. All the things you see on the news is all watered down. It's like, I want answers. I don't want to just know that he appeared distressed and bloody and then the sheriffs came. Like, did he really cut himself? How much blood did he lose? Did he almost die? Is he still in the hospital? But his family and management have asked for privacy while he receives care and haven't confirmed further details about his condition. It always takes the news, like, forever to get anywhere. Something happened recently in New York City. Where is this? It was an e-bike death. Let's play this clip here about this e-bike death. Let's open this up, go here, let's see what we got here.
1: We're going to turn now to the other news of the night in a tragic accident today in Lower Manhattan near City Hall. A 17-year-old boy riding an e-bike was killed in an accident with a car. His death is again sparking debate over the dangers of illegal e-bikes on
0: Okay, so this news article thing, this news article thing brings up that the e-bike was an illegal e-bike. I think e-bikes are supposed to be only 750 watts. He had a 950 watt bike. They're only supposed to go below 200 miles per hour. 20 miles per hour, but this bike could, you could hack it to make it go faster. That, just because a bike could go faster doesn't really, who hit who? I want to know how this accident happened. Now they explain it a little bit what happened, but they don't tell you what happened. Like, here, let's see if.
1: City streets. Eyewitness News reporter Lindsay Tachman is live at the scene with the very latest. Lindsay.
2: Liz, we actually just confirmed the name of that 17-year-old boy. His name is Gabriel Nakato, and he is from Brooklyn. And his family just got the absolute worst news that anyone could get earlier today after police found that teenage boy had collided from his e-bike with a large SUV and died. It happened right behind me here in the busy lower Manhattan, right here on Center Street. The road.
0: So they collided. Did. It's. There's a lot of people dying on bikes in general, not just e-bikes as well. It seems that if you're in a car, because there's always been like people in bike lanes getting hit by trucks or turning trucks or cars turning into and making a turn and they hit a person on a bike. And if you're in a car and you hit somebody on a bike and kill them, you're fine. You're good to go. You don't get in any trouble. From everything that I've seen so far, he was in the street though. You know, as long as he wasn't. And the funny thing is, like, oh, he wasn't wearing a helmet. And then if you watch the video, there's like thousands of people on regular bikes riding on the same street, and none of them are wearing helmets. If as long as you're not on the sidewalk riding your scooter or your e-bike, I don't care too much about it. Because if you're following the law of like the road, then it should be fine. Like if the only time that it's possibly dangerous for a pedestrian is if they're on the sidewalk or if you're crossing the street illegally, like if I cross the street in the middle of the block and then there's an e-bike zooming down, I might get hit by it. But, you know, that's on me. I shouldn't be crossing in the middle of the block. But this story doesn't really tell you how. This is 7 days old. I looked for an update on the news. There's still no update, but let's listen in some more.
2: Has since reopened since the accident, but earlier this morning it was closed off as that massive investigation began into a collision that city officials are hoping to prevent from happening again. It happened quickly. A 17-year-old e-bike rider killed after colliding with an SUV in Lower Manhattan.
3: All I heard was people screaming, and I looked outside. It was an accident.
2: It happened just before 9 a.m. Wednesday morning, steps away from NYPD headquarters and City Hall. Police say the 17-year-old boy was riding the electric bike off the Brooklyn Bridge and merged into the same lane as a black Chevy Tahoe, driven by a 40-year-old woman who stayed after the collision. Horrifically, the teen was not wearing a helmet and was pronounced dead at the scene. Mayor Mamdani.
4: We're talking about a 17-year-old New Yorker who is now dead. And that is something that we should all mourn when we see that a family will have to live with that tragedy.
0: It does suck. It's 17, way too young. If you're riding a bike, you should wear a helmet. Everybody, anybody riding a bike, wear a helmet. I never did because I wasn't a puss. No, I'm joking. You know, I don't ride bikes anymore, but when I did ride bikes, I didn't wear a helmet. But if you're riding a bike, you should definitely wear one. If you're doing any sort of sport, fuck, if you're walking around on just your feet, you should wear a helmet. So they just say that they collided. Now, they merged into the same lane. The bike looks like it didn't get ran over. So all I could guess is that they hit on the side of each other. I don't know. They don't say what speed he was going. They don't say how fast the car was going. They don't say if the front of the car hit the back of the bike or if the back of the bike hit the back of the car. They don't give you any information, but they do say that they have to tighten the laws on these e-bikes. So they're just going to use this horrible accident to make more laws around e-bikes, which I really don't care, whatever. Make more laws around the e-bikes. Go for it. Go for it. But, yeah, like, sure, only a 750-watt thing. Well, if the bike was illegal, was it coming from China? I don't know. Riding in Manhattan is very, very dangerous. Riding a bicycle in Manhattan is very dangerous. There's fucking crossing the street in Manhattan is dangerous. There's fucking taxis zooming all over the place. In Brooklyn, there's all my neighborhood is really bad. In Bay Ridge, you get these guys with the cars that with the souped up engines where why do you have to make your car sound like it's a piece of shit? Like, why do you have to do that? But yeah, so this kid was killed. But you'll never know what's going on from the news. The news is pretty strange stuff.
5: Hey, Nick the Rat, what's up?
0: Hey, what's up? I had an AI job interview this week. It was weird. AI, I don't know if anybody out here has ever had an AI job interview. You click a link, you go into a room, and the AI starts talking to you. It was very strange at first, but you kind of get used to it after a couple minutes. But it's strange. It like responds to your answers with more questions about what you answered. So it is actually kind of building off of what you were saying, but you don't know when to stop talking or when you're going to get cut off. Like sometimes it'll just cut you off. It's a very strange things, these AI job interviews, and I'm sure it's going to go nowhere. I probably just got dumped into a AI training thing and I just trained the AI some more, but interesting nonetheless, being interviewed by a robot. I might have liked it more than an interview with a real person because real people suck, but yeah, I was basically bashing my old CEO during the whole thing. They were like, how do you handle a tough situation, an aggravating situation with a CEO, trying to help the CEO with some aggravating stuff? And I was like, well, just, you know, lube. I said that, okay. More fun things going on in the world of AI. Do you know Hank Green? Hank Green, he does all those little science news things. He's got the Green brothers. He's got the other brother that does the thing or whatever. I don't know what exactly happened, but he's like canceling himself because of AI. He was doing a video. He does like these essay videos where he talks about something, and he used AI to do research. And people called him out for using AI because of something he said. He was like, I forget exactly what he said, but he said something and people were like, oh, he got AI told him to say that. And he was like, you know what? That sentence was actually from me. Like I said that AI didn't tell me to say that, but I do use AI for my research. And now I'm going to like shut my show down for a while I rethink my life because I've been using AI too much to do research. Now, like, come on, man. The one thing you should be using AI for is research. Like, you're not taking somebody's job away from them. You're using it to enhance your own knowledge base. And it's fast and useful, my friend, Mr. Hank Green. I hope he stays. Canceled. I got an article. Let me bring this up here. See if this, maybe there's more. I'm mortified. YouTube star Hank Green apologized for ChatGPT overuse after fans accuse him of including a prompt by mistake, which he didn't do. He didn't even include a prompt by mistake. I have been relying too heavily on AI research as an aid. It can be very useful for this task, giving me access to a lot of papers I didn't know existed really fast. But I think that has been to the detriment of my work because it has not given me the freedom to find all of my own ways into and around the topic. Who is Hank Green? He's this guy right here. This lesbian. No, I'm joking. That's mean. I shouldn't say stuff like that. Anyway, yeah, he's on Crash Course and the SciShow, the Vlog Brothers. Yeah, these guys right here. Yeah, it wasn't on the vlog things. Yeah. Yesterday, 2026, some thoughts on loss. Like, if you're going to use AI to do research, that's fine. That's probably the best case scenario. Like, I was able to find out about fucking Einstein banging his second cousin and his first cousin, like a double cousin. So, yeehaw. You know, that's pretty cool. That's awesome. But, you know, if you're using AI to replace your entire workforce, that's not cool. Then there was another AI little issue here. Mr. Eli Roth came out with a movie called Ice Cream Man. Eli Roth, he doesn't make very good movies. I've seen a couple of his stinkers here, but apparently he used AI in this movie. Here's the trailer. It's the Green Band. Okay, let's see. This is like a...
6: What happened?
7: Someone hurt my mommy.
6: Who?
7: Me. You guys see that weird ice cream man?
0: So everybody's all pissed off about Eli Roth using AI to do some generative AI to do like some animated sequence in the movie or something. They should be mad that the movie's just bad. I really don't see a difference between generative AI and using something like Final Cut or Photoshop. Like Photoshop to me is also AI. You don't have some guy doing it by hand. You still need a couple people to press the buttons and stuff. I don't know, maybe some other people here will be upset that I said that, but yeah, I think that Eli Roth and Hank Green using AI for their little projects. Hank Green is definitely he's fine using it for research. There's no problem with that. Using it for generative animation in a movie, a little poopy. Once I see the movie, I don't even know what he did. Like, I don't know how long the segment was, how much AI he used, if anybody else helped on it. I don't know, but I'm more mad that the movie's retarded instead of the fact that he used AI. Like, if you're going to make a good movie and there's AI in it, who cares? Whatever. It is a tool. It's a tool. But man, oh man, I was looking at my X feed and there's a few people I follow that were just like, this motherfucker used AI. I'll never see another Eli Roth movie again. How about you just don't watch Eli Roth movies? Because most of them are shit. Like, they're not all bad. And I do like that he makes horror movies. But let's see. Hostel. He made Hostel. Inglourious Basterds. He was in Inglourious Basterds. He didn't make it.

0: AI shit happening. There's just a guy, and then there's, well, it's not AI, but it's, you know, they're green screening, and then they do all the art on top of it. Now, who cares? Who cares? Who cares about it? I don't care. And just, life is depressing. You see these movies, and you know, I like the new Spider-Man movies well enough, but it just makes me sad that like Tom Holland and Zendaya, whatever, like fucking billionaires. It's like, man, you know, I can't hate though. That would be stupid of me to hate, because I guess I could be an actor too, right? I could get out there and act. Anyway, let's take a quick break and listen to some voicemails, right? Okay, let's see what we got here. All right, it's a dead voicemail. It's
1: hello.
0: Oh wait, they said hello.
1: Hello. Hello. Hello. Hello.
0: Who left this voicemail?
1: Hello.
0: Who left that? Who did that? Anyway, if you'd like to give me a call and let me know what you think about Eli Roth or any of his movies, give me a call at 917-719-5923. You too could talk to me. The Dream Eater? He did The Dream Eater? I don't think I know about that one. Let's see here. We have a caller on the line. How are you doing?
2: Hello, Mr. Surratt. Please, this is the sewer inspector. Please open your hole for random inspection.
0: I can open my hole.
2: Actually, I don't even sewer hole.
0: I don't think I'm even in the Discord right now. Thank you for letting me know. I got to open that up. Let's see. Where is the sewer hole? I don't know if the sewer
2: hole
0: open.
2: Seems plugged. That's why the sewer inspector is calling, because right, well, the flow and the throughput today seems subpar.
0: All right. It looks like the sewer hole is now open. Yeah, I don't know if it's going to work though. B2, B1. Yeah, it could work.
2: Can you please report today's flow rate for the official the permanent records?
0: Let me see here. Let me get this. Looks like it's flowing pretty good.
2: So, and the throughput?
0: The throughput, I would say, is at 30 PSIs. Ah! Oof.
2: That sounds about right. Let me record this in the archives. In honor of our fallen comrade, John Communist Dvorak.
0: John Communist Dvorak, where he puts the seat.
2: May he rest in Lenin.
0: Yeah, I miss him. His son has been doing DH Unplugged still, so if you want a little Dvorak humor.
2: I might check that out. John C. Dvorak left a big hole in our ears. His voice was unusual in a very positive way, wouldn't you say?
0: Yeah, he was...
2: The raspiness, the radio people have to have a characteristic, right? And he sounded right.
0: He had a great voice. I listened to that dude for hours every week. Yeah, he has a great voice. He has a better voice than Adam Curry, I thought. Yeah. And you know,
2: I think he was probably the perfect contrast. That's why that show did so well.
0: Yeah, I don't know what's going on with the current version of No Agenda or where Adam is.
2: I guess maybe wherever the winds take it, we'll see what happens. What I was kind of hoping for was a tie-up of Curry and blah, blah, blah, blah, blah, Andrew Horowitz.
0: That'd be interesting.
2: Because they both lost their partner. So if they got together, in a way, maybe they could, you know, whatever the new thing that would, the new relationship, because obviously there's going to be some sort of like a relationship between two hosts, whatever that would spark, maybe it would somehow give us a little bit of a memory of John every now and then, you know, some reference or something.
0: Yeah, I don't know if Horowitz has 6 hours a week to put into No Agenda, though.
2: That's another thing. That's the point, yeah.
0: Good point. But I could see Adam going on Dvorak Horowitz, but it's, I don't know what's going to happen. I don't know.
2: I was thinking, though, because obviously there's been many, many hours of tribute to John, well-deserved, and, you know, I can only say good things about him, but over the time, as you listen to

0: someone for years, you sometimes get annoyed with them, right?
1: Yeah. It's...
0: Do you remember, and this is a loaded question because I have my own answer, and I'm kind of, maybe I'll just tell you my own. When I got annoyed with him was when he started bringing in TikTok videos every week. And I just couldn't listen. At one point, I'm like, I'm done, you know, for whatever, a month or two or something. But then I just got used to it. It's like, okay, this is John being John. But that was one time when he pissed me off in a way. I'm like, I'm turning this off, you know?
1: Mine was that PBS Amy, what was her name? Amy some shit.
0: Amy, shit. I know exactly what you're talking about.
1: Amy Goodman? Is it Goodman?
0: Something.
1: Yeah, Amy Goodman.
0: CBS?
1: I hated
0: CBS, right?
1: I hated the Amy Goodman clips.
0: Uh huh.
1: But they stopped doing that, and yeah, the TikTok ones were annoying, and like the man on the street things were kind of bad. He, you know, you brought in some bad clips, but you know,
0: it was, I don't know, I don't, the general, you know, clips come from all kinds of different sources. I just feel like TikTok was a cursed source for him. Whenever it was a clip from TikTok, it's like, don't, just don't.
1: Yeah.
0: Whatever. And that's the crazy thing about old people and TikTok. Because I was sitting on a plane coming back from Denver to Chicago a few months ago, and I get on the plane, I'm in the aisle seat. There's a lady in her 60s next to me, and then her husband, I guess, in his 60s in the window seat. Guess what he's doing?
1: He's on the TikTok.
0: But guess in what way? No headphones, no nothing.
1: Are you serious?
0: Audio on full, and I let it go for about 5 minutes, and then I turned to him. I'm like, "Sir, I can hear your TikToks." And he turns to me. He's like, "Huh? Huh?" I'm like, "Sir, I can hear your TikToks." And he's like, "Oh, sorry." And then he turns them, you know, he turns the volume down. But I'm half his age. I didn't think that I would have to reprimand a 65, assuming, year old man for watching TikTok on full volume.
1: That's embarrassing.
0: And so there's something, and then I talked to my mom, and she mentioned something that somebody that she knows that's older on TikTok all day. So there's some magical element, because TikTok has, you know, the algorithm magic, right? It captures the kids, captures all kinds of people, but it also captures the old people who we would think they would stay away from computers and stuff. No, they've moved from Facebook to TikTok.
1: Let's see here. Yeah, apparently Claude says that, COVID accelerated it. A lot of older adults joined during lockdown.
0: Okay. That makes sense. Yeah, because then you feel kind of connected. The videos seem live, you know, because they changed 30 seconds, you know, and next one.
1: Yeah, and then YouTube Shorts. I get addicted to the YouTube Shorts. I could fall into that pit because I use
0: YouTube Shorts. I think those are a little bit, yeah.
1: And then the Shorts, I just start going through it, and I'm like, the next one. I'm like, fuck, what am I doing in my life?
0: Yeah, but I don't know, those seem a little bit less, I don't know, punishing. I've spent minimal time on TikTok, but it's just a strange thing that older people seem to be drawn to it like moths.
1: Yeah, they, I don't know, maybe it's because they think it's about their heart. Like, oh, my ticker.
0: my ticker-tocker. I got to keep it going. Keep it going by swiping.
1: Yeah. They got some, in China, they have some crazy versions of TikTok. I was trying to find a video that I saw of like this Asian chick doing this Dang song or whatever. But then I got looped into going to like.
0: I know which song. Yeah.
1: You know the Dang song?
0: Yeah, I know the Dang song.
1: Oh, damn. So I was looking for, I was trying to find the source of it, and I wound up in like China TikTok world or something. It was wild. It's, I think,
0: go on.
1: it was, they have like, there was something like what, a dog face or something. I don't know. They have some weird shit. And like everybody, they make like these, they take like a meme and then they all do it. It's very, it's like, it's brain rot to like the 10th degree.
0: Brain rot maxing.
1: The China really knows how to throw out the slop. They perfected it.
0: I wonder, is that, but so that's, is that like, what is it, like a Baofeng or whatever, like some of their version, or literally on TikTok, their TikTok?
1: No,
0: or
1: it wasn't TikTok. It was like a different
0: site,
1: It was some weird Chinese site. I forget how I fell into that hole. I wonder if I could find it again, but, dang Chinese girl.
0: So they're impersonating dogs, and they say you are what you eat. Mm-hmm. Did you hear about the dogs that escaped from being captured in China?
1: No, I haven't heard about this.
0: Okay, so a few months ago, this was a story. I don't know. It seemed manufactured because it went all around for like 3 days. Started on like Chinese internet, made it to our internet. Story was that a bunch of dogs. Group of dogs that were hanging out in some town outside every day, they got captured by some guy that was trying to sell dogs for meat purposes, and they escaped on the highway a long distance from where they got captured from, and they got led back to home by a corgi named Big Fat. And Big Fat watched out for the whole group, including a German shepherd that was injured. And they made it back all day, going all day along the highway, half into the next day, and they made it back home.
1: Wow.
0: And somehow this was a story of like pictures, Nick, Mr. Sir Rat, with all due respect, there were pictures of the dogs along this highway.
1: How many? How many were there?
0: Like a group, like five or six looked. Big Fat, Mr. Injured German Shepherd, guys from the neighborhood, you know, little Italian guy, you know, the other guy.
1: Oh man, I found it. I think this was the site. I found the Chinese site. I think it's called Blee Blee. Yeah, front page. They got some weird stuff going on in China over here.
0: And then Mr. Nick the Rat, to another dog story from more recently in China, also someone stole a show dog and sold him for meat purposes again for like the equivalent of $200. And the person who the show dog was stolen from was ready to offer like thousands of dollars. But the person was like, no, sorry, I already sold him for $20.
1: I wonder if show dogs taste better than regular dogs.
0: You don't eat the fur. The fur is the nicer part. Is the under fur nicer too? You know, do you have any experience?
1: No, I do not.
0: Under fur of a show dog versus, well, if they're worked out, I guess meat is lean, then I guess not, right? But the show dogs don't have to be working out. They might be more pampered. And if they're pampered, they're just sitting around. They're sitting around. They're like the Japanese Wagyu cows.
1: Nice and fat dogs.
0: Mr. Sir Nick the Rat, you might be onto something.
1: Yeah, so
0: this. Go ahead.
1: Sorry, I'm going down the Chinese hole of Billy Billy Billy Billy Billy Billy.
0: I'm just thinking the Chinese dog trader made a bad trade. He should have sold the dog meat for premium. Called it Japanese dog. A5 dog.
1: Why are we talking about dog meat again?
0: A5 Wagyu dog.
1: What kind of sauce do you put on that? K9? They should have K9 steak sauce.
0: Yes.
1: K9 steak sauce.
0: We have a business.
1: K9
0: Your unemployment. Forget your AI interview.
1: Yeah.
0: Let's make a sauce company. Yes, we're going to sell it exclusively in Chinatown.
1: Oh man, we'd be killed if we did that. I think
0: you got New York. I got Chicago. We just need LA, and we're golden. Maybe we can contact the Sriracha guy.
1: Oh,
0: he's got to be free, right? The Sriracha is just brewing, cooking.
1: His mama was Heinz 57. Yeah, I think we have an what is that called? An escape
0: memorandum
1: plan?
0: Memorandum of understanding, like what U.S. and Iran have.
1: That shit's crazy, man. I don't know what's going on in Iran right now. Seems like all the news about Trump has totally disappeared, other than just talking about Iran and the war is off and the war is on and the war is off and the war is on, and that's all the news about Trump has been lately. Which
0: I don't know if there's more. I know that from history, and like they went over on no agenda, Iran is very difficult to deal with and all that, and that's what Trump is saying and everything. However, everybody is playing to the media, to the headlines, to market response and everything. I feel like all we're seeing is largely theater that might actually be agreed on behind the scenes, you know, like
1: market manipulation. Let's make some money.
0: Yes. It might not actually necessarily be market manipulation more than like overall geopolitical manipulation, because there's also China involved and all that. I was looking into the history of the oil markets and the trading of in particular, because that's when the markets became markets, because there was trading. During that time, when Iran and Israel were mortal enemies, they actually built a pipeline, oil pipeline, from one country to another, so they can transmit oil.
1: But they're enemies.
0: In the headlines, yes, in the headlines and in the media, they're all enemies. They don't like each other. But in this record, you can find out which traders. I believe it was Mark Rich. The original, the oil king, who facilitated a deal between Iran and Israel to build a pipeline quietly, so nobody knows, but so there can be, refueling when they need to make deals. Even if, in the newspaper, they're fighting.
1: I'm going to miss No Agenda. How else are we going to know about all this? When I met Adam Curry, I was like, I just want to say thank you to him, because I was like, Adam, if it wasn't for you, I would have felt like I was going insane, because all the news out there is all just the brain numbing baloney. And you guys actually did pull back the covers and show us what was going on a little bit behind all of it. And it made me feel more sane and normal. Like I wasn't going
0: right,
1: crazy.
0: Because you hear somebody else talking about this, and they make sense when they talk about it, and you're like, okay, yeah, you're right.
1: Yep.
0: Right?
1: Yep.
0: But you know what? Maybe you know how they say when you behead, like when you kill a gang leader, it's like beheading a hydra, and then you grow 1,000 heads or whatever?
1: Yeah.
0: Maybe with John, what you just said, people miss stuff like this. Like, I'm calling you right now. We're talking about this stuff. So in a way, it's like a node, new Hydra head of No Agenda. It's not on No Agenda. You're not going to find it maybe in the exact same centralized source. They're all about decentralized stuff, right?
1: This is true.
0: Motherfucker, No Agenda's been decentralized.
1: It exploded. It's like popping a zit, and now all the shit's everywhere. But they were so they were good at what they did. There's a lot of people out there that try to do what they do, and they're.
0: In a way, that was the most unexpected, because when I read, when I saw, I just scrolled past on Twitter, it just showed up John C. Dvorak with dates. I'm like, no. What? Why is there this is clearly birth date, and why is there today, or yesterday on this? And then I obviously knew that by the time I clicked that I'm reading an obituary.
1: Yeah.
0: But it was like, I listened to the show before, it was right on, he was on there.
1: How'd you find John C. Dvorak?
0: I found John C. Dvorak through Adam Curry after he made his first appearance on the Joe Rogan podcast.
1: Oh, really? You're a Rogan donation.
0: I'm originally way back. I heard Adam and the whole episode. I was like, I'm on board. I want to listen to your show. And then when I first tried the first episode of No Agenda, the thing that caught me and kept me was the quality of the production.
1: Yeah, it sounds good. It's a very good
0: sounding show. You know, it starts with the producer created bits and stuff, and then once they actually start talking, the audio is excellent. You know, the levels and everything, because Adam is, you know, a perfectionist about all that. But we got this guy kind of excited Adam, and then we have John, with the raspy voice, which I've always enjoyed listening to on the radio. Listened to radio for many years, like that kind of a voice was always in some way comforting. You have a balance.
1: You ever listen to Art Bell?
0: No, I didn't. I didn't get a chance to. When did he retire?
1: Well, he died.
0: Did he retire at the microphone?
1: Yeah, I think he did. It was more or less the same.
0: He keeled over and he retired
1: 12 years ago. I basically started my show as soon as he died and stopped doing his show. I was like, oh man, so I got to start doing this.
0: Okay.
1: The cool thing about his show, you could listen to older episodes of his stuff. Listening to older episodes of No Agenda works, but Art Bell talks about like aliens and shit, so you could listen to it basically whenever, and it doesn't lose its punch or its relativeness because it's timeless.
0: Right. It's not. Yes. But like a good comedy act. Yeah.
1: And he's got a really good raspy voice too. Art Bell has a great voice. I wish I had a more of a I suck. I'm a horrible podcast.
0: I don't even have like a map of a voice. Like I can't even imagine his voice. So but I know about him. It's not like when you said Art Bell, I was like, who? So I know who you're talking about, but I will now that you mention it, I will go back and I'll listen to it if there were to.
1: Yeah, listen to anything. Just look up Art Bell. Just pick anything, just listen to it, and he just sounds great. He's got a great broadcast voice. Great to listen to.
0: Yeah. I'll take a look at that.
1: But once again, he talks about aliens and shit. So he used to talk about politics, but he stopped when he was like, wait, people will talk about aliens and I just sit here and listen to them? Sure. And
0: then I'm gonna get Ronald Reagan election results.
1: Yeah. On that show. You might. It was way back in the time like that. Yeah. That it was. He was a good interview too. Like look for Art Bell interviewing George Carlin. That was a good one.
0: I just went back to your interview with McAfee. I literally like 3 days ago.
1: That was a good interview.
0: Because I need podcast material during the day. So yeah. Sometimes the podcast material is an old Nick the Rat episode.
1: Oh, awesome.
0: With all due respect.
1: I was nervous as hell interviewing him. I was like, I can't believe I'm doing this. I was really, really fucking shaking and stuff. I was like,
0: The only thing was when you mispronounced his name at the beginning.
1: Why you gotta bring that up, man?
0: Other than that, I'm like, I'm listening. I'm like, this is a great interview, but if he, I don't know if he was sensitive about that. He was a weird guy, so you don't know. I had no idea if he was like, oh, he didn't know my name, or if he was like, whatever. Like, if he forgot that, you know, 30 seconds later because he was
1: drunk too. Yeah, I was trying to
0: drink glasses of vodka.
1: Yeah,
0: that was crazy. You were just taking swigs of Jameson.
1: Yeah, that's when I miss alcohol. Those were the days.
0: You have to meditate into an alcoholic state.
1: The weird thing is, his wife blocked me because I was following her on Twitter and. Mm-hmm. And she blocked me. I didn't know why. I was like, I didn't interact with her at all. I did talk to her to get the interview, and then after that, she blocked me. I think maybe because I said his name wrong.
0: Not in this house, motherfucker.
1: It's like for. I wonder how she's doing. I haven't seen anything from her in a while.
0: I don't know. There's someone is controlling that account though.
1: Yeah,
0: it's been. it's been doing things. Like, it retweeted something, it followed people. That account is under someone's control.
1: Janice.
0: Maybe. John. About. John and about. If, you know what? Out of the two people that might not be dead, McAfee and Epstein.
1: Oh, yeah.
0: please, John, please still be with us.
1: Yeah, he probably is still around somewhere. He's a... I could believe that. I could believe that.
0: Spanish. What do we know about Spanish prison?
1: It's nothing. It's corrupt.
0: We know about French prison from what was the movie? Tom Hanks.
1: The Green Mile?
0: the Mille, what's green? Shit. The Mille Verde. It's not Verde. Gosh, I have no French knowledge.
1: No, I don't know.
0: It would have been so beautiful to just put. It probably wasn't the beginning of Catch Me If You Can when he goes to the prison to find the guy. Yeah, the guy who was impersonating people. And he he was in like a French prison, like a cell, mold and water, cold, wet, disgusting, kind of like sewer holes. Your neighbor's sewer holes. I'm sure your sewer hole is exquisite and
1: it's my and kind of grandiose. Place. Yeah.
0: We know that French prison from that one particular piece of evidence that French prison is shit. So what is Spanish prison like?
1: Can't be any good.
0: Do they make you eat old ham?
1: Ugh. Jamón.
0: Old jamón. miscured jamón. It's slightly miscured jamón that you have to suffer through your sentence.
1: It was a good one. Caller?
0: Receiver.
1: I'm going to have to hang up on you now. I have things I have to talk about. But thank you for the
0: call.
1: Please
0: talk about them. You're welcome for the call. Thank you for being there. Enjoy the rest of the sewer night.
1: Hell yeah, brother.
0: Yeah, rock on.
1: Bye. All right, that was awesome. Give me a call back another time. Thank you for that call. That was nice. Other things we got here. Let's see what we just talked about. We have to talk about Taco Bell and the Cyclospora happenings going on. There is some funny stuff going on here. So Taco Bell is having a sale now. Where is this article? Can I copy this and paste this here? They're having a sale. No, not their sales fell. Well, their sales are falling. So they were like, let's see here. Turner said sales have improved steadily over the past 10 days, thanks in part to a short-term promotion such as the $1 Tuesday drops. So they are selling tacos for a dollar because they're losing money. The thing is that if you eat Taco Bell and you get Cyclospora, you could sue. There's a woman suing currently Taylor Farms and Taco Bell. Warren woman, 13th to file a lawsuit. Now, I said this before, that a great thing to do would be to eat a ton of Taco Bell, keep the receipts, and get sick, and then just sue. Because people are doing it, and they're actually able to do it here. Let's video here.
2: Customers are confused about what is safe to eat. There has been a sharp increase in the number of cases of cyclosporiasis, which is a gastrointestinal disease that causes watery, explosive diarrhea. People do not want to get this disease, and they're trying to figure out how to keep themselves safe. The outbreak has been linked to iceberg lettuce from the supplier Taylor Farms from a facility down in central Mexico. Well, Taylor Farms has recalled this product, but the number of cases keeps climbing. And so health experts are searching for other products that could be linked to this disease. sales data shows that lettuce sales at grocery stores are down.
1: This guy is boring to listen to. That's a boring guy to listen to right there. Hey, Sir Seedsitter, how you doing, buddy? Yeah, so go to Taco Bell, get a dollar taco, keep the receipt. If you get sick, sue them. That is my recommendation. Taylor Farms is a pretty shady goddamn thing. A long time ago, I was eating some Taylor Farms mixed green salad thing. I think I probably told this story before. And there was a piece of metal in it. And I bit into it, and it hurt my tooth. I was like, ah, what the fuck is this? And I pulled out a piece of metal. It was a little, I try to like contact them and all that. They weren't very helpful. I think Taylor Farms is evil and corrupt and a really fucked up company. And there's also they were look at this, look at what Taylor Farms has been doing over here.
3: Taylor Farms is alleging that one of their employees stole more than $32 million from the company.
1: I like how she said that. $32 million. Yeah, this happened recently, too. A Tennessee ex-president. I guess there's presidents all around the country, different Taylor Farms factories or whatever. But I think where did Taylor Farms come from? When did Taylor Farms start, and who started it, and how much corruption is there in the company? Let's see if AI knows.
3: Brian Thurr was the former president of Taylor Farms Tennessee. He's accused of illegally putting family members on the payroll, submitting fraudulent expense reimbursements, and operating two businesses that were subsidized through unauthorized Taylor Farm payments. We did reach out to federal investigators for comment, but they said that they could not comment on an ongoing investigation.
1: Yeah, Taylor Farm's been the president that is getting sued. He's been there from like 2012 till like 2025. He's been there for a long time, and he is he's a piece of shit, apparently. Let's see. It was founded in 1995. This is Taylor Fresh Foods by Bruce Taylor, a third-generation member of the family engaged in fresh produce industry. Later acquired by Chiquita before starting Taylor Farms. 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Let's see. On corruption, let's see. Nothing really. Taylor Farms currently connected to a lettuce-related food poisoning outbreak involving Taco Bell. But apparently they don't even know if that's the thing either, because they keep saying, oh, we're looking into it, and it looks like we cut it off, but people are still getting sick, so maybe it's not that. Yeah, there's nothing really else going on with them. Meh. And if Cyclospora wasn't enough, we got even more fun stuff coming down the pipeline. Some fungus shit. Listen to this.
4: Our state is currently the epicenter for the Cyclospora outbreak, but we're also dealing with a drug-resistant superbug proving just as hard to stamp out. Health officials confirm the fungus Candida auris has now been detected in nearly half of all U.S. states.
1: Candida auris. It's a species of fungus that grows as a yeast. It's one of the few species of a genus Candida. Hello, caller. You're on the line. How are you doing? There's a fungus among us, the Candida auris.
5: Is it a fungus among us?
1: Yes, a fungi. And apparently this is going to be the next big thing killing everybody in America, too. There's going to be some heavy restrictions on food and tracking food going on. I think this is all part of a plan for them to lock down our food supply more.
5: Kind of, you know, I don't know what they're thinking, where they, we don't know where it's coming from.
1: No, but it keeps happening, and I think that that's why I think they the government's doing it so they could track the food more, and they'll be able to trace it more. They'll be like, "Hey, look, all this shit's going on. We're gonna need to put RFID chips in your bananas."
5: They probably already. Well, I mean, I would think they probably already do that with the creating of them. You know,
1: yeah, but
5: probably got some sort of bullshit on it.
1: They're going to do it even more.
5: In my manner itself.
1: Or they're just going to get rid of all fresh food and you like you can only eat boxed lettuce. Some stupid shit.
5: Is that a euphemism for something? Or
1: yes.
5: Okay. Sounds good.
1: Or it's processed food only. You know, they're just getting ready for after RFK gets out of there.
5: We got to save the planet by having food that's processed 30 ways to Sunday.
1: It's the only way they could find out where all this is coming from is if they make the food. You can't rely on nature.
5: That's what I always, you know, we've got no funding for roads here, but we sure got funding for flock cameras everywhere.
1: Oh, man. Everybody's going crazy about these flock cameras lately. It's
5: they're all over now around by me. They're mysteriously popping up in every district, seems like.
1: Are you are you taking part in destroying them, or are you...
5: No. I do have a green laser, which is supposed to do something. I don't know what it would do, though.
1: Actually, that would work. If you had like a high powered laser, because that could fuck up sensors and cameras. So if you just that would be a really quick way of doing it too.
5: They said a green laser, but I don't know. I mean, it is a high powered pointer. If I shine it at the wall, you really can't even look at the dot because it starts hurting your eyes.
1: Yeah, that's.
5: So it is quite intense.
1: People been throwing slices of American cheese on top of the sun, what's that called? The fucking solar panel that's on top of it?
5: I've been staying on social media as much as I can, and ICE is using them to track illegals.
1: Hmm. But how do they know they're illegal?
5: I don't know. I'm just saying that so maybe people will start thawing them down.
1: Oh.
5: You know? Oh, my God. ICE is using these. We got to cut them down.
1: We got to save the illegals.
5: Kind of like the same thing that they, you know, there's $40 to $75 worth of copper inside of them.
1: Ho, ho, ho. Yeah, then the meth heads go for it.
5: Yeah. And there's about a nickel worth of copper in it.
1: Wow. But, yeah, I'm thinking that laser is a good idea because that's really quick. You could just, like, walk by in a Halloween mask, go bap, and keep walking. You don't have to, like, climb up or break it or throw cheese on it.
5: I don't know how much to screw it up, though. I should test it out on my, we got cameras at work that do different kind of, sensing, tracking. We could probably try it out on one of those, but I don't know if it screws it up or what, but are everywhere with their little solar panels.
1: Well, let's see. This video is this guy's blasting some camera with it. Looks like it messes it up for... Yeah, it looks like it'll fuck it up.
5: Oh, okay.
1: Yeah, just get a high-powered laser and just shoot it right into the lens.
5: Yeah.
1: That's cool.
5: Need, like, a scope for mine so I can, like, aim at it and then just hit it with the blast and then take off, you know?
1: You can do it from far away, too. Those lasers are strong.
5: Yeah, that's what I'm saying.
1: A couple blocks away.
5: Like a scope.
1: Oh, yeah. Warriors of the future.
5: I got my laser with a scope.
1: It's a super scope. A fucking Nintendo 64 laser gun.
5: Oh, man. I could fashion it into the super blaster. What was it called? The one for the...
1: The one,
5: the one for the Super NES. It was something...
1: It was the super scope.
5: It was a blaster. What was it?
1: The super scope. It looked like a bazooka.
5: Yeah, yep, that's what they called that one.
1: Yeah.
5: I thought they had blaster in it somehow. Yeah.
1: No, that was the Nintendo one was the blaster, NES blaster.
5: Yeah,
1: okay. I think it was, blaster.
5: It was the finger blaster, right?
1: The finger blaster, yes. No, it was the zapper.
5: Okay.
1: The NES Zapper. It's not the Finger Blaster.
5: God, for some reason I remember Finger Blaster. I'm not sure why.
1: Let me look up Finger Blaster. Let's see. Finger Blaster. Oh, dear. Amy Schumer comes up when I type that in.
5: Oh, yikes. Close. Go to private browsing. Launch tour.
1: I'm done for. What is this? Finger Blasters? It's awesome taste, and the fingers curled.
5: I guess they also consider that, like, you used to have a guy that would walk through the office when years ago. You know, he'd do the... Yeah.
1: Oh, yeah. That guy's cool.
5: Finger Blasters. Yeah.
1: If he does that, you should actually, like, shoot him.
5: He did it in the front office to me when he was walking past, and then it was a long hallway in the office. And when I got to the other end, there was a secretary there that had seen him do that. And I said, hey, he's shooting blanks again. And she just about spit her coffee out when I said it.
1: What? If somebody did that to me, I would do the jerk off into the air thing.
5: that would have been awesome. Bang. Dude, it's all hitting you in the face. Like, oh yeah. Oh yeah.
1: You're not supposed to do that. That was a skit on the Whitest Kids You Know. That was fun. Whitest Kids You Know. Jerk off motion. Slow jerk. Now that was a different thing. Oh, damn.
5: What's the other disease that's out now? What is it called?
1: The fungus thing?
5: Yeah, what was it?
1: Oh, it was
4: the CDC says most reported case.
1: The fungus Candida auris.
5: And what is that from?
1: Here, listen, did you hear that when I was playing it?
5: No.
1: Okay, hold on, let me pump this through more ports. Here, listen to this.
4: Cases are in Texas, where there are 700 known cases. Michigan is not far behind, with more than 500 cases as of mid-July. Doctors say healthy people should be able to fight off the infection on their own, but the fungus can be potentially deadly in healthcare settings where patients may already be immune compromised. The fungus can survive on surfaces for a long time and spread to patients through breathing tubes, IVs, and catheters.
1: It spreads through breathing tubes, IVs, and catheters.
5: What?
1: Are they not giving people fresh, clean catheters?
5: I was just going to say. I'm pretty certain those aren't reusable.
1: This is
5: those are perishable items. We call those perishable.
1: Let's share catheters. Yeah.
5: Hey, I got this tube up my penis. Would you like to use it for a little while?
1: I think this one will fit you. It's the same barrel size, right? Oh, God.
5: It'll work anally if you want it to.
1: Yeah, it's like a yeast or something, and I don't understand how it could spread through a catheter.
5: Oh,
1: that's just wrong.
5: Fungus is? Oh, so it's like some sort of
1: it's drug resistant and deadly fungus.
5: Dick cheese or
1: dick cheese, yeah. It's pretty gross. See if there's a picture of it. Yeah, it looks like yeah. It's like fungus. That's gross. I wouldn't want this shit growing on my dick.
5: The perfect opportunity to tell you about this time I was dating a girl. And, you know, it was a few days later that I got this weird stuff that started coming out of my... eye socket. So, yeah. I think it was pink eye.
1: Yeah. Did it get cleared up?
5: Yeah. Some topical cream.
1: Did she fart into your pillow?
5: Well,
1: bare ass.
5: I don't know if she did on purpose. I mean, it might have happened in the course of events, you know. But you know, our pillow farting happens, and in real world scenarios around the world.
1: Ew.
5: Also, around the world happens in real world scenarios around the world.
1: There's a lot of things just growing on the human body, man. There's like a there's face parasites. There's like little face spiders face that live in your pores on your face.
5: Oh. Like all the time?
1: Yeah, like all the time. I was reading about it. Spiders that live in
5: makes
1: face.
5: Sense. I get a little bit more itchy every once in a while than normal, you know. Probably when they're coming out to play or something.
1: Demodex mites.
5: Oh, okay. So it's like a dust mite, really. Right?
1: Yeah. But they like live in your pores and they're all over your face and probably everybody has them.
5: Do they form a, do they serve a purpose? Like they clean your skin or something? Or do they just poop all over your skin? They probably... Is that what the grease is on your face? It's like their excrement, maybe. Got that greasy dust bite poo face, I guess.
1: Oh, they do serve a purpose. Yes, they do, or at least they're not simply parasites causing harm or no reason. They clean up the cleanup crew, they feed on excess skin oil, dead skin cells, and certain bacteria. Ew.
5: Huh. They're like eager little beavers cleaning your face.
1: Yeah, but do they also shit on you? Do they shit in your face?
5: Yeah. Mainly, they probably go to the rim of your mouth, and then they shit in your mouth.
1: Yes, in a sense. There's a little bit more interesting and gross than a simple answer. Demodex mites don't have an anus. They lack a separate extra... Huh. So they can't defecate.
5: No butt sex for them.
1: Let's see.
5: I feel like they go through life without an anus.
1: I don't know.
5: Huh.
1: They decompose on your face. So it's less pooping on your face. It's more living their whole life inside of your pore than dying and dissolving there, dumping everything they've been holding on to. So they're not even really cleaning it up. They eat it. It goes inside them. Then they die, and they just let all that shit back out onto you.
5: It's like a slob that eats all the stuff and then dies.
1: I'm going
5: to
1: puke.
5: I'm sure you can wash it off, though, can't you?
1: Once they're inside of your pores. I don't know. Can you wash them off? I don't know, dude. Not really. Not fully. So, yeah, they're in there. They're in there deep. Regular cleansing helps manage the conditions they thrive in. Excess oil, dead skin, all that, blah, blah, blah. I guess, yeah. I guess it's only bad if there's too many of them living in your pores.
5: Usually they're, I wonder if, I guess the oil excreted from you is their food, huh?
1: Yeah. Ugh.
5: Like hair oil, you know what they call that, right?
1: What do they call hair oil?
5: You don't know the technical name for it?
1: Let's see.
5: Sebum.
1: What's called what?
5: Sebum.
1: It's called sebum.
5: Sebum.
1: No, S-E-B-U-M. I just looked it up. Sebaceous glands. Sebaceous. That girl was sebaceous.
5: She was hot, but her hair was full of sebum.
1: Oh. Sebum and secum. Semen. I put the semen on her sebum.
5: Sebum.
1: Can you drive a car
5: you got
1: with
5: stuff
1: sebum?
5: Like on your eyelids or something, too, or eyelashes? That's somewhere.
1: Well, yeah, that's where the
5: sight on your eyelashes.
1: And life is disgusting. We're like a walking factory of grossness.
5: You think some of this stuff would pitch in and help out a little bit, you know? Like, hey, maybe help me burn fat or something.
1: Yeah.
5: Or, hey, how about you increase my hair growth down there?
1: What? Make my hair long pubic hair?
5: Yeah. Why don't you guys pitch in and give me gold flowing locks?
1: Oh, God.
5: Down in my crotch.
1: Clark, I'm about to puke.
5: You could have, like, Jessica Simpson flowing hair going on down there, you know? Something nice.
1: I'm going to puke.
5: I mean, it's better than if you got, like, Mel Brooks or something going on down there. Or
1: I'm imagining Gru's brother. You probably don't know who that is.
5: Who?
1: You ever watch Despicable Me?
5: Yeah.
1: Did you ever see the one where Gru has a brother? He's got really long blonde hair.
5: No, I haven't seen that one.
1: Well, you know who Gru is, right? So imagine him with long blonde hair. So I'm imagining that's what you're talking about right now.
5: Wow, that would be kind of phallic a little bit.
1: I mean, yeah.
5: There's some fallacy going on there.
1: Yeah. I'll put it into Discord if you want to see a picture of what's going on over here. It's there it is. All right. Ugh.
5: Open up a chain of hairstyling salons that specialize in doing what was the guy's name?
1: Actually, is there like a pubic hair salon where you could get like styles, you get your pubes styled? I know they got, you get the Brazilian, they just rip it out, but what about like actually styling your pubes?
5: Like doing the lightning bolt shit like that, you mean?
1: Yeah, or like, you know, a comb over.
5: Like the all-seeing eye. Something like that. Pyramid with the all-seeing eye at the top of it. Or maybe it's like shaped backwards. So you'd have to, how would you look at that? Looking at maybe if they could make it on.
1: Oh, okay.
5: Like a vagine, and it would be an upside down pyramid.
1: Apparently.
5: And an all-seeing eye would be her butthole.
1: Apparently it's called bikini artistry or vajazzling.
5: What was the second one?
1: Vajazzling.
5: Vajazzling.
1: Vajazzling.
5: Kind of like bedazzling. Yes, but vajazzling.
1: Pubic hair grooming, nice. Intimate grooming salon.
5: Does it involve gems like bedazzling?
1: I guess you could probably glue some gems on there. Ribbed for her pleasure.
5: You put out little words in it in the bedazzle beads.
1: This is the most disgusting phone call.
5: Is she something like that?
1: Call her. I'm going to hang up on you because I'm going to go puke now.
5: Have I ever told you about toe fungus and how it...
1: Yeah, let's take a quick music break. What do we got here? The Dida with chlorophyll overdose. We'll be right back.
6: Timber.

Thank you, Ducky, for suggesting that music break. I was the most disgusting phone call that I think I've had in a while. This show is a value for value show. All of the everything you hear is free. But if you got any value out of it, let me know. You could donate to me, Nick the Rat. There's a P.O. Box, 90549, Brooklyn, New York, 11209. This week, our box was empty. Empty box. Let's see if there's any other donate. You could also go to nicktherat.com/donate.html, and there's ways to donate there. Let's see if anybody has donated this week. I think we did get one or two in here. Let's see here. Let's see. Grow your YouTube channel. No, that's not a thing here. No, no, no. Here we go. We got one right here. We got one right here. Whoa. Is Eric PP in the chat? There's no note. Maybe I shouldn't even have said that. $70. $70. Wow. No note. What the hell? Just a bomb of $70. I don't know if I was supposed to say that it was from Eric PP, but thank you so much, Anonymous. Well, too late. It's already the cat's out of the bag. Eric PP just gave me $70. Thank you so much for that value. That makes you a super rat. I don't know. I don't really have any levels for stuff, but thank you so much, Eric, for the $70. Much needed these days. I will be buying lots of beans in your name. We also have one more donation here. I read donate.

0: 2 hours ago. Darth Chump, subscribe with Prime. Thank you so much, Darth Chump. New to the channel, Darth Chump. Thank you so much. There was a hype train that started, and I don't know where that went to, but that's fine. And Aaron Roars reached a 5-stream streak. I think he needs some toilet paper for that streak there. Yes, it was Depeche Mode that sent that to me. It wasn't Depeche Mode. But yeah, if you like the show or anything and you want to send me some love, please do. That's how. Thank you so much. And maybe I'll stop talking about face mites and stuff.
1: Nick the Rat.
0: Yes, Nick the Rat, that's me. All right, let's get back to the show. We still have some more stuff that I want to talk about here. Where's my notes? We talked about Cyclospora, the new fungus. The X-Files. Let's talk about the X-Files really quick. X-Files is coming out with some new Lego sets, or a Lego set. It looked pretty cool. It's like a UFO over like a forest, and then under there is Mulder's office. It's really cool. $200. I won't be buying it because it's $200, but you know, maybe one day in the future, I'd pick it up. And what is that called when you ejaculate on your toy? No, I'm just, I'd give a tribute to Gillian Anderson's Lego person. That'd be a really hard wank to get off. I'm going to puke now. Sorry, everybody. This is the most disgusting show ever. All right. Also, I was on YouTube, and the other night, last night, I was watching the Castle Rock season 2. That show is ridiculous. It's a ridiculous show. Check Alibaba in a few months. Yeah, they'll probably be up there cheaper. The woman from The Misery, she's in it. Basically, Castle Rock is like a Stephen King circle jerk. Like everything that you think about Stephen King is in this show. So I was watching that, and I was flipping through YouTube, and I was like, what is this? Hulu, 2 hours ago, X-Files. I was like, what the hell? There's a new X-Files movie coming out? And then I was looking at it, and I was like, wait a second. Skulder and Moldy and Skulder, Scully and Mulder, they looked young. I was like, wow, they de-aged them for a new movie? There's going to be a new X-Files movie and they de-aged them? But no, it was just the 2008 movie, I Want to Believe. Silly enough, they're coming out with like a director's cut of it or something. I don't know. So I got all excited. I was like, oh my, because I miss the 90s TV. I miss X-Files and Fringe and Twin Peaks. That is like a cool show on TV that comes out weekly that you want to sit down and watch. They don't make it like they used to. Everything is shitty now. Anyway, enough about the past. But yeah, the X-Files. I'm going to probably rewatch that again. I watched the whole series of it, I think maybe like 7 years ago, 8 years ago, I watched it all. It's time to watch it again. I love the X-Files. I haven't seen the new season they released, though. The newest one, I heard it was pretty bad, though. Maybe I won't watch it, so I don't spoil my opinion on the show, but maybe I will watch it, because I never saw it before. Oh, man, Sliders. Fuck yeah, Marcella. Yes, that's a good one. Talking about weird stuff. We have, here, let's bring this up here. China has been doing gene editing, and a girl died doing gene editing there. This is a crazy story. A top Chinese medical university is investigating the death of a young girl in an experimental gene editing trial conducted by a leading expert at its affiliated hospital that has raised serious concerns about ethics in China's booming biomedical industry. Yeah, they do everything down there. I heard that they've been doing like

0: what is that, gene cutting CRISPR. They've been doing CRISPR on babies and stuff. Like, you could get your baby, when you have a kid there, you could get it manufactured or some shit. Like, you get like, oh, I want my Chinese kid to be black with blue eyes. It's pretty crazy. But this is a little bit different, though. These people paid $860,000. I don't know how old the kid was, but the kid was already born. And she had something wrong with her, and she wasn't gonna, hold on, let's see. The girl's parents told the outlet that the doctors didn't warn them that their daughter could die, and that hoped the treatment would correct her gene defect, behind developmental delays they worried would affect her later in life. Well, I guess they kind of fixed her from not having these defects affect her later in life. They killed her. They're doing everything down there. The context of the latest clinical trials is vastly different. Gene editing is an emerging form of gene therapy. I don't want to read all. Is there a news article anywhere? Is there some? Let's see if there's anything on YouTube. Death in gene editing, China. Let's see what we get here.
1: A Chinese medical university is investigating the death of a 6-year-old girl who under...
0: She was six. All right. This is an AI voice and a half, but whatever. It's given us some good information.
1: ...underwent an experimental gene editing treatment, raising fresh concerns about ethics in China's fast-growing biotech industry. The child reportedly received an unproven therapy for a rare genetic disorder, but her death was never publicly disclosed. Investigators say the family paid more than $800,000 for the treatment, while experts question whether safety risks were properly explained. The case has sparked calls for greater transparency, stricter oversight, and stronger protections for patients in experimental medical trials.
2: One more story is the shape of wood?
0: Yes, I want more stories, Mrs. Boobies. Crazy music back there. I think they were injecting it into her brain, too. I don't know what the hell is going on. China's a scary place. They're not just doing robots and AI there. They're doing gene therapy stuff. They're just going the distance. They're harvesting organs. I don't know. How old is Winnie the Pooh? I'm sure he's going to live a long time. He's going to live to be like 200 years old, I'm sure, that guy. Yeah, I hate that AI voice too. It's annoying. But I just wanted to know her age. So I found her age. She was six. Sucks. They spent $800,000 and killed their kid. That's crazy. How much? Like, that's a lot of fucking money. Like, I guess there's some rich people down in China. I guess there has to be. More shitty science news. Look at this. VA launches trials to test GLP-1 medication on vets for alcohol use disorder. Yeah, they're going to start giving vets GLP-1 medications so they stop drinking alcohol. This part really threw me for a loop. The study, known as Cessation or Reduction of Alcohol Consumption in Veterans, CRAVE. They always have to have some stupid fucking name. It's the CRAVE trial. They're going to start giving vets the CRAVE. Will enroll more than 600 veterans. This part threw me for a loop. 18. You could be a veteran at the age of 18 to 80. So they're going to be giving vets, people that fought for our country, Ozempic, to see if it helps them stop drinking alcohol. There's probably better ways to do this. Like, how about you say, hey, if you don't drink alcohol, we'll give you like $300 a week or something, or $200. $200 a week, you don't drink alcohol, see if that works. And it lasts a couple years. Put the Ozempic in the beer. Fill it with semiglutides. Participants with moderate or severe alcohol use disorder will receive weekly injections of either semaglutide or a placebo for 24 weeks. What are they getting? Do they get paid to do this? To be these guinea pigs? Like, this seems a little bit messed up. Like, you know, hey, you went to war, now you like alcohol. Some of you are going to get Ozempic, and some are you going to get placebo. And then we're going to fucking, you're our test dummies. Depopulation agendas. You know it. You know it. All right. Let's stop looking at sad science news and go to sad New York news.
3: I am proud to announce a collection of essential staples that will be predictably 30% cheaper at all five of our city-run grocery stores.
0: So Mr. Mam Dam a Ling Dang a Ding Dong is opening up government-run grocery stores where everything in the store is going to be 30% cheaper. 30% cheaper. So if you could buy a banana for a dollar at your local deli, they're going to be selling it for 70 cents. How are they doing this? By charging taxpayers for so far there's one store that's going to be opening soon, I think. $30 million of taxpayers' money. So your dollar banana will now be 70 cents. I did hear rumors that they wanted to make sure you were from New York to go to this place, so they were going to check ID. But they got so much backlash because he was like, well, voter ID laws, blah, blah, blah, are racist. This would also be racist to you know, make people show ID. So they retracted that. So anybody could go to these grocery stores and buy any of the food for 30% off what it usually cost. Which sounds cool, but the other thing is, what about the grocery store down the block run by, you know, mostly immigrants, mostly... Like, if I had a store close to this guy's store, you're going to go out of business. Because if you go here, it's 30% off of all the food. Anything. Milk, apples, bananas, lemons. Everything is going to be 30% cheaper. How are they going to keep food on the shelves there? First off, there's going to be people lined up. They're just going to buy stuff. Rich people will go there to buy it and resell. You buy it for 30% off, and then you sell it for 20% cheaper, 10% cheaper than the other, and then any other store. I don't understand how this is going to work. It's a privately owned grocery store. They don't have to pay tax. They didn't have to pay to construct it. So the owners of this store are making out like bandits. I really once the stores open up, I really can't wait to find out who these people are that actually own the store. I wonder if they're like Mam Dammy's like brothers and sisters and shit, because it's gonna be crazy. I don't know. I can't wait to see this experiment. What happens here? I don't think it's gonna be good, and I don't like that it's costing taxpayers $30 million. It's basically everybody's taxes are going to go up, aren't they? Or this money that could be used for other things is just going to be going to this. It's like, oh, we're going to make cheaper food in one store in each borough by 30% for everything in the store. I can't wait to see what happens with this. It's going to be crazy. The first store is set to open up, I think, by the end of the year. And then the rest are going to, there's going to be like one in Manhattan, one in Brooklyn, one in Staten Island. It's going to be in each of the five boroughs. There'll be one of these locations in each place. I'm sure the other stores that are close by are all pissed off. Why can't they get free shit to sell shit for cheaper? To get more people. It's going to be very abused because they're not going to check to see if you're like even low income. So even, you know, people that are well off could go there. Why wouldn't they? It'll be 30% cheaper. Are there going to be lines going around the block? Will the shelves be empty? Time will tell. Time will tell.
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3: 30% off adds up to real money for New Yorkers. With an estimate.
0: Yeah, but we're paying for it with our tax money. So it's not like. It's kind of.
3: $90 saved on grocery bills each month. That is more than $1,000 saved every year.
4: Under his plan, the prices will be locked in for a month and will not fluctuate like typical grocers. The discount will apply to all shoppers regardless of their income. But not everyone is looking forward to these stores. Anthony Pena, the president of the National Supermarket Association, which represents around 600 independent grocery stores across New York's five boroughs, is concerned it's going to hurt existing businesses.
0: It'll hurt them a little bit, but like the grocery store, it's only one location in each borough, which is huge. So it's not like if this, that I'm sure the one that opens in Brooklyn will not be anywhere near me. There's no reason for me to go there, but I'm sure people will go there to buy stuff. 30% off of everything. So if I was to spend $100 on groceries, it'd only be $70 for everything. It's going to be weird. We'll see what happens. I don't know. Other things happening in New York that's pretty fun. Should we go to the Phil DeFranco one? Nah, let's. Gambling. I don't like gambling. Kalshi is gambling. New York's trying to block Kalshi from.
5: You can put money down on whether Bad Bunny or Zoran Mamdani will be the sexiest man alive. Does that sound like a bet or does that sound like a trade?
6: That sounds like a bet. And
0: The next person in this video clip is hysterical. So New York is suing because they're saying, Kalshi is saying that it's a trade. It's like a money investment and it's not betting. But it's obviously betting because it's betting and gambling should be illegal. And the lottery should be illegal. And sports betting should be illegal. There should be no gambling legally anywhere. It's evil. I can't see it as being anything but evil. I know a lot of people out there love sports betting and gambling and have leagues and all that bullshit and they. But I see it as a big issue. I don't think casinos should exist. I don't think any of this. It was great. People have real addiction issues with this stuff. The house always wins. I don't think it should be illegal. But listen to this next guy here.
6: I think it's like an addiction.
5: When you buy a contract on a prediction market site, do you think that's betting or trading?
7: It's trading.
5: Why do you say that?
7: Because you're investing in something.
5: Kalshi,
0: you're investing in something. That guy's great.
5: He calls it trading. New York State calls it gambling.
0: They call it gambling. The rest of this news article sucks, but Phil DeFranco, he really breaks it down pretty well.
8: You've got New York now filing a $36 billion lawsuit against Kalshi because New York AG Letitia James said that they're running an illegal gambling operation. And that $36 billion, that's how much you have her claiming that they've made from sports gambling times three, a $100,000 fine for each time they offered it without a license, plus restitution for people who...
0: It's midnight in the sewer, everybody.
9: I never asked for this.
10: But, plot twist...
0: Okay, that's I need the bells. Where's

0: So, okay. Yeah, if they do make Kalshi illegal in New York, they should also make sports betting. Like, all that should be illegal too. New York has so many strict rules about money. X money, you can't get X money in New York, which sucks because X money is. I'd hate to say it, but I would love to put all my money into it. I think it's 4% APY that you get with them. It's like a bank that goes through X.com. It's like, you know, Elon Musk's bullshit. And if you put $1,000 a month into your X money account, if you could get this, I would say do it. If you could also spare $1,000 a month, it raises the APY to 6%. So if you could put $1,000 into your account every month for the X money, you could get 6% APY. But it's illegal in New York, so I can't even get it. I used to take Lightning Network. You could used to be able to send me Bitcoin, not Bitcoin, but bits of bits and all that. You can't cash it out in New York. You have to like convert it to certain things. It's New York is such a shitty fucking place for a lot of reasons.
1: Place bets on the platform. But now you have Kalshi speaking out saying it's sad to see this type of political theater from the leadership in our own state, saying states can't just shut down a federally licensed exchange. We love New York, we love New Yorkers, and New Yorkers love our product. But truthfully, what you're saying is that New York is just the latest in all of their legal battles across the country. Or because you've got this tug of war going on with Kalshi in the middle, where states are saying that the federal government is stepping on their rights with prediction market regulation. And it does appear ironic because, as reports have noted, the federal government originally wanted to prevent states from offering sports betting, which the Supreme Court said was overreaching. And now they could be overreaching by allowing it. And you've got people from federal agencies like the Commodity Futures Trading Commission saying, rather than seek reasoned answers from the courts, Letitia James in New York seek to force an unprecedented sudden shutdown of prediction markets nationwide. The CFTC has already sued to stop this and will continue to defend its jurisdiction. But then you also have a ton of people rooting for states like New York, saying this lawsuit is important and necessary action to uphold the rule of law, protect consumers, and defend the nearly 70,000 New York jobs supported by the legal gaming industry. And so what you should expect is that this is probably all going to land with the Supreme Court sooner or later.
0: Yeah. Can't wait. I can't wait for that. Can't wait for that. Kalshi. It's gambling bullshit. Let's look at something fun for a little change here. This is a video of a guy in Thailand. He's a Palestinian guy. He gets into an Uber. And he makes a proposition to the driver. I don't know why this is a news story, but this kind of upset me a little bit because now the driver kind of goes along with it. I think because she was just trying to like protect herself, sort of like she didn't want to like upset the pervert in her backseat of her car. But listen to everything she says. Like it, at one point, I don't know, just watch this video. Or listen to this video. You could hear it too. It's just,
2: You want to do something special for me?
0: Oh, okay. I might have to read it to you because his voice is kind of muffled. He says to the driver, "You want to do something exciting to me?"
3: Like what?
0: Like what?
2: Do you like?
3: Huh?
2: Do you like to do something to me?
3: I don't understand.
0: So he's saying, "Do you like to do something to me?" And she's like, "I don't know. I do not understand." All right. Okay. So he's trying to see if she's like a hooker or something.
2: Relationship. Yeah.
3: Relationship. Wow.
2: You want to do now?
3: Now?
2: Yeah.
3: No, that's not called relationship.
2: I give you $3,000.
0: So now he's saying he'll give her $3,000 for a relationship. All right, the weird part's coming up.
3: Huh?
2: I give you $3,000.
3: Give me $3,000.
2: Yeah.
3: Wow.
2: You want?
3: No.
2: Why?
3: I don't want. To do what? $3,000.
0: So now she's like, she's asking him to do what? Like, the guy, if you don't, it. Just be like, no. No, thank you, sir. I'm your Uber driver. Not, you don't ask him why, to do what. Once you ask him to do what, then of course he's going to keep talking to you about it. Like, I don't think she should have asked him to do what. I think that is a no-no for her. I'm not saying what this guy's doing is good, but he was just being upfront. He's like, hey, you know, you want to fool around? I got $3,000. And then she's like, to do what? Like, don't say that.
3: To just accept relationship and then you give me $3,000.
0: He said kiss and fuck and
3: kiss and
2: yeah. How much do you want?
3: Huh?
2: How much do you want?
3: How much you can go?
0: And then she says this. She said, he said, how much do you want? And then she said, how much you can go? I know this guy's he's being gross. But then she asked, how much can you go? So then, lady, you don't say that. I know you're trying to maybe protect yourself from him going, getting mad and becoming aggressive, which he doesn't do. He keeps the propositioning at whatever level he does. But she asked him how much he could go. Don't say that. If he said 10K, she might have been like, okay.
2: 4,000.
0: Yeah. She's like, nah, let me think about this. 4,000, I pay my rent. Maybe 6,000. No, never mind.
2: Here in the car.
3: Here in the car?
2: Yeah. Let's go.
3: How? What? I have to drive.
2: Okay. We stop in the parking and do that. I give you our money. What do you think?
3: No, I don't want.
2: 5,000.
3: 5,000?
2: Yeah.
3: Come up.
0: Then she says, come up. She wants more. She's not saying no.
2: Where? Let's go. You want?
3: No.
2: I like you so much.
3: You like me so much?
2: Yeah. You want to do-
0: Apparently, this is on New York Post. I don't know why this is on New York Post. This happened in Thailand. 4,000 bahat is $120. Okay. That's not bad. Let's see, the 41-year-old Mapra said the passenger complimented her appearance, asked her about her relationship status, and offered her money in exchange for sexual acts. She declined multiple offers and shared the footage publicly, saying she remained calm during the encounter to avoid escalating the situation. The passenger later paid the fare and apologized for his behavior. There you go. I don't know. She plays along for safety to buy herself some time to finish the ride, but she played along a little bit too much, I think. She said, how much? What do we have to do? I want more. I don't know. That was just a weird video, I thought. I don't know. Meh. Meh. We got the first video of RFK doing his cooking show on YouTube. It's called Real Cooking. They should have called it Spirit Cooking with RFK, but let's take a quick glance at this.
4: We talk about seafood a lot because I'm a seafood junkie, and
0: he's going to be talking to chefs each week or something about how they can make a meal for $5 or less. But the weird thing is, the first part of the meal, where is this part? He finds it's about salmon.
4: Getting a can from sardines, even abalone, right? They're starting to farm abalone in a responsible manner. So you could use abalone if you wanted to in this recipe. So what I'm going to do is I'm going to start I'm going to start by just lightly, and this is where people get confused when they're cooking. Store ingredients that are fresh and whole and real will be able to fulfill that same effect utilizing one of our bounty items in America, which is our seafood. I talk about this often. So we've actually got right here some, these are our wild Alaskan sockeye salmon fillets.
0: $8.99. I guess it's per four servings. I guess they're trying to keep it $5 per serving. But I could eat a whole chunk of this and still be kind of hungry, you know. Half of that, $8.99 for both of those. You're not getting that much salmon for $9. He did whip it right out of his ass. It did look like that. Like maybe that one chunk right there would be $9 of wild caught salmon fillet. I've never seen two chunks that size for $9. I don't know. But either way, they go on, he cooks and blah, blah, blah, blah, blah, blah, blah, blah, blah. And then he says, thank you. And he's like, oh, here's my thing. Here's the
4: source. You can get it all the way down to $2.50, $3 a portion. That includes the salad, the white beans, the special vinaigrette, and all the ingredients that go inside the salmon.
0: I kind of do like this, though, the fact that the health dude, the health guy in the government is going around talking about how to cook food. I think that's good. Even though listening to RFK talk is...
5: It put Fruit Loops at the top of the food pyramid. And we threw those guidelines out and we brought the best nutritionists in the country, the top universities in America together.
6: It's a little hard to listen to him talking about putting Fruit Loops on the top of the thing. But I'm happy that he's, you know, trying to show people how to cook. Most people don't cook. Save a lot of money cooking yourself. Yeah, it hurts. It hurts. It hurts. That voice hurts a lot. What is this? Oh, and here is the final story of this week. I'm going to go over, and then I'm probably going to get out of here after this. But this is a fun one. Brewery offers a free beer upon Trump's death. Faces action. Of course. Why would you not? This guy's a real tard head.
7: A popular U.S. brewery has had its alcohol permit revoked and could soon face closure. However, the owner claims that the action could be linked to his outspoken political views.
0: Maybe the fact that you said if you kill Trump, you'll get free beer.
7: Other than the reported violations. In January, Kirk Bangstad, the owner of Minocqua Brewing Company, who frequently posts anti-Trump messages in the company's social media accounts, had promised free beer to customers upon the death of the U.S. president. And the Department of Revenue has issued notices to revoke the brewer's permit for the company's two locations, along with the alcohol warehouse permit for one location. The Bangstad has until the 4th of August to appeal the decision. And reports say that the department revoked the license after alleging that the company had operated without the required permits and had failed to pay taxes on beer acquired from Illinois. That was...
0: that's all. Yeah, this guy is talking. He's taking our jar. But you shouldn't be able to... Free speech is great and all, but you can't say, if Trump dies, I'll give you free beer. That's like incentive. Oh, the flag's upside down. That's incentive to kill somebody, isn't it? Like, there's a lot of retards out there. They're like, oh, a free beer. I guess I will kill the president. You can't advertise that with a public company. I do think that their license should be revoked. Sure, post anti-Trump stuff wherever you want, but don't give out prizes for the death of a person. I don't think that's very American.
7: It was later seized from the brewery in June. While the department maintains that the action is based on non-compliance issues, Bangstad disputes the decision. In a July 26 newsletter to supporters, he addressed each violation cited by the department and argued that the alleged breaches were minor and did not justify shutting down the business. He has called for...
0: So they're not even saying that they're shutting him down because of that. They're saying they're shutting him down because of a whole bunch of violations. Yeah, it's
6: So the government's shutting him down because there's violations and not because of him saying that he's going to give out free beer if the president dies. But Kirk Bragstad, they'll have to pry me out of the tap rooms. They'll have to pry me out of the tap rooms.
7: For public support, saying that he plans to fight the decision tooth and nail. And Bankstad has also urged the readers to donate to a legal defense fund for what he described as the state's most progressive brewery. Bankstad said, and I quote him here, "We need all the money that we can get to sue the Department of Revenue and to stay in business."
6: I was going to say, sue the pants off of them. This is in Wisconsin. Let's see if there is like a GoFundMe for this. Let's say the Minuteman, the brew company. GoFundMe. Is that it? Let's see. Help fund the Minocqua. Let's see. How old am I? 1920. I'm very old. How do you? I want to see if there's a. If anybody's funding this. It's not here. There's nothing here, goddammit. I thought there was like a GoFundMe or something. Blah, blah, blah, blah, blah, blah, blah, blah, blah, blah, blah, blah. So instead of asking for donations, while we have no trouble asking the public to fund lawsuits to overturn the parasitic private school voucher school system, or chipping in to help us defend ourselves from the out-of-control autocratic right-wing town county board members, we don't think it's appropriate to ask for donations to help build our new tap room. So instead of asking for donations, we have created a way for the future customers to invest in this project by buying goods and services. All right, so there's not even a GoFundMe for it. The end.
8: But plot twist,
6: I'm gay. No, that's not a plot twist. Anyway, all right, everybody, we're gonna probably scoot and poop out of here now. I hope you have a lovely rest of the week. I have nothing else to talk about here. I went through all the notes, talked about this, that, and the other thing. We do have one more song we could listen to before I go. I did like the looking at that Christmas catalog last week. That was kind of fun. Well, we'll figure something out that we can do next week. That'll be more fun than just the news. I don't like just doing news. I do find it interesting. It's fun to talk about, but it's not. It's like, you know, Art Bell does. When you listen to Art Bell, you can listen at any point in time, but listening to the news in the future, then when you listen to the show, I prefer the show to be more timeless, and the news anchors the show in time. So I have to figure something out about that. Aren't we going to have a gossip session about the other NA Tribe shows? Gossip sessions. Has anybody seen Spooky R? Everybody is looking for Spooky R. Even Lavash was saying, "Where's Spooky R?" And I was like, "I have no idea where she is." We're all looking for Spooky R. So if anybody has a is Spooky R okay? other than that, that was about really it. We talked about other stuff, me and Lavish, but you know, it's all secret stuff. I can't be telling you stuff. Oh, he was telling me about how he's got like a winery or something, Lavish, or he's got like, and Dvorak tried some. He really liked his white wine that he was making. I don't know if he was making it or if he has a brewery or if somebody he knows made it. But he sold Dvorak a whole bunch of white wine that he really liked. And Mimi called him after he passed and let Lavish know that the wine was was one of the last wines that he drank and that he really loved it. So that was pretty cool. Yeah, the last wine he drank. I was like, Lavish, you might have killed Dvorak. That was a little mean to say. I didn't really want to say it, but it was pretty funny. Oh, yeah, Progo's around. I hung out with Progo and Spooky R. That's in the city one day. But I just hope she's doing okay. Yes. And on that note, we're going to... Oh, she did have a lot to say before she left IRC? Oh boy. All right, well, okay. We'll leave it at that. I hope she's doing well, though, because she's a cool lady. I had fun yelling at comics with her. We were heckling the comedians together. It was a pretty fun night. But, yeah. 2 years, 13 weeks. Wow, that was a long time ago. Yeah, well. On that note, let us go into the night. We're going to listen to one more song tonight. We got BWG Productions with What's That Sound? We'll be back next week, everybody. Love you. Stay safe. Love and light.
9: 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Safe.

0: What I find fantastic is any notion that there are answers beyond the realm of science. The answers are there. You just have to know where to look.
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1: We need term limits in Congress. I think term limits are very important because I see what's happening. The other day, a senator I knew got a text, a great guy, from his wife. And she said, when you get home, I want to have you immediately come up the stairs and make love to me. And he said, I can't do both. You know what? In other words, can't go up the stairs and make love. Does anybody get that? Well, I thought that was actually pretty good. That was actually the only thing I thought was good in this whole freaking stupid speech that they wrote. That was the only.
2: You're listening.
3: Yeah, like all the time I'm listening.

0: going to give you a big surprise.
1: And here it is.
2: Welcome to Who Are These Broadcasters, the only show that blames its low viewer count to actually being on time in our regular time slot. I'm Christian Blatt. With me as always is, look at that son of a gun right there, that handsome silver fox, silver-haired fox, that too, the great Eric Zane. How are you, sir?
3: I am well. I always feel so special, you know, whenever you invite me in. You do a great job. Thank you.
2: Oh, you're very welcome. I was in bed before 5:30 last night, so that was I was slacking, you know. So
3: wow, that is rare. I often wonder when you sleep based on all the things that you do.
2: Well, according to the comments in the chat, it would probably be during the show.
3: Oh.
2: That's during the show. Sorry.
3: Fuck.
2: Listen, I'm just trying to live up to the expectations.
3: Hey.
2: There was a great comment from our buddy Chad's Missing Upper Lip, who's been on fire. Let me see if I can find it, but no. Oh, yeah, here it is. Come on, you guys. The show's fine. It's the hosts that suck. Thank you. I appreciate that. The content I prepare is unrivaled. The commentary, yeah, maybe leave something to be desired.
3: Yeah, well, I mean, I don't know. I think you do an amazing job.
2: Oh, thank
3: you. I think you do an amazing job. No, it's bullshit. I can't believe anybody even pays attention. I'm happy with 20 viewers.
2: Yeah, listen. If you go on over to the Blattcast on YouTube, Blattcast on YouTube, you'll see I'm still begging for 1,000 subscriptions, and you don't even have to pay. And how are things going over on the Eric Zane show? I do remember a couple years ago, our buddy KB saying he's got 31 views.
3: Yeah, I'm about the same, but as long as it, I'm able to keep plugging along, I'm just happy to be able to do it.
2: Right. And what makes it so that we're able to do it here easy? Well, of course, there's one thing and one thing only: super chats. And how do super chats work on this show?
3: They work like this. If you want Christian to say something terrible about minorities, including Asian children, write up a well-crafted slur and then put a dollar amount next to it. The highest dollar amount will be Christian's sign-off to the show.
2: Yeah, and thank you to the great Hamilton Burger. Hamburger. Here's $5 in Canadian, but thank you. Because... Did you do that?
3: What's that?
2: Oh, I hear something playing that I guess you don't hear, which is confusing.
3: Oh, boy. No, I'm good on my end.
2: Yeah, I hear the worst thing is that I hear Opie. And that's the last thing that I want to hear is Greg Opie Hughes in my ear right now.
3: Doggy.
2: Yeah.
3: Yeah. Has it stopped or is it still going on?
2: No, I can still hear Opie. And I'm like, I have so many tabs open that I'm like, where is the Opster? And the answer is, I don't know.
3: Oh, man.
2: Of all the windows I have.
3: Oh,
2: so
3: God.
2: We've already talked about, I got him to stop. I did want to thank Hamilton Burger for, it's a very dangerous thing. By the way, I was up so late that Opie was live streaming from the beach because he does that at 3 a.m. my time. Anyway, I had this by my camera, and I just wanted to show off. That's how you realize that your camera's backwards. The great Cardiff Electric sticker. I bet you don't have one of those, do you?
3: Well, what's interesting is when you showed that to me, it's not backwards.
2: Oh, really? Interesting.
3: Yeah, it's okay. Fine. You're all fucked up. By the way, when you said 5:30, I thought you meant 5:30 p.m.
2: No.
3: 5:30 a.m.
2: 5:30 a.m. Yeah. That's how I roll. Well, listen, we're here. We're having fun like we always do. Isn't that true, Easy?
3: Yes. I want to read this super chat from Hamilton, $5 yeah. Canadian. He wrote, here is $5 because I'm on vacation. Also, I'm Christian Blatt, and unlike the Viet Cong, I would have called Muhammad Ali the N-word and several other slurs.
2: You know, I would like to be able to say that there is no chance that that will be our high dollar super chat
3: you
2: today.
3: You never know.
2: $5 Canadian. There is a very real chance. You know, me playing around, showing off the Cardiff Electric sticker reminds me that we might as well start with something that was featured on WATP. It is a segment we don't do very often because I pull all the clips, but I can't always laugh at myself, but sometimes I can. So let's have a little of this.

0: Need to be louder.
1: We maybe have only played that one time. But it's all right. I love those. I love all of our jingles, and they can all be louder.
0: Everything we do is gold. Everybody knows it.
1: Can you do me a favor and take that super chat off the screen? Because I could do it, but no, it's all right. So our buddy Adam Thoreau watches this show, and we appreciate anyone and everyone who watches it. He did send something to Carl that became Cringe of the Week a couple weeks ago, but if I can bring it to EZ to see something that I did that makes me look stupid, you'll get a laugh. The 70, that's right, 70 people in the chat might also appreciate this. See, look, I can laugh at myself.
0: That was from Jessica.
1: Jessica Borkman. Oh, I didn't. Yeah, you're right. I do have a Superman curl. So what you'll notice.
0: What's going on?
1: What you'll notice, and I'll play it again, what you'll notice is that I do have a little Superman squiggle in that clip, and I'm like John Melendez. I forget that it's a mirror, so I reach for the wrong place. Not once, not twice, but three times.
0: $5 from Jessica.
1: Jessica Borkman. Oh, I didn't. Yeah, you're right. I do have a Superman curl. Never actually got it. I think I eventually went like this.
0: How does it pick up? I guess it's, you know, you people pick up on different things, but that's fantastic.
1: Yeah, that's fantastic. For our audio audience, it's just a bunch of dings, but believe me, I look like a dummy, all right?
0: Yeah, you're touching the wrong side of your head where the curl is.
1: And what reminded me that I had that was when I just did this and I showed it the wrong way.
0: Okay.
1: All right, so listen. That's good for at least a two.

0: forgot to say that. Or if you just think we're awesome, yeah, put it up there.
1: Yeah, somebody in the chat said, can I insult you for free? I think he said, actually, can I shit on you for free? If it's funny,
0: yeah,
1: Easy will put it up. I leave that up to EZ, which I mention just in case we forget a last minute super chat at the end of the show again. That's Eric Zane's fault.
0: Yes.
1: So it's not my fault. I want to remind you of a clip we showed a few weeks ago when the delightful Lucy Tightbox was on with us. This is a reporter for KTLA here in Los Angeles who should have been and could have been very distracted during a live show.
2: And it's a lot more comfortable at this hour,
1: but we're still flying cockroach in the 80s crawling around
2: in the valley. So overnight temperatures not necessarily.
1: Okay, so I wanted to remind everybody of that. And she posted on her social media, she got a gift box.
2: Oh my goodness.
1: So it is has the logo for Raid,
0: the
1: bug spray company. And her name is Rachel Menitoff. So I'm pretty sure with a name like that, there's no chance Chad's missing upper lip or Nick Fuentes would ever want to date her.
2: Perimeter protection. Oh, a hat. Bug spray. Ant and roach bug spray. A card from Raid. First things first, major respect. While most of us would have immediately abandoned the live shot and probably the state, you handled an unexpected flying cockroach encounter with incredible professionalism, composure, and good humor. The internet noticed, and so did we. As a small token of recognition and appreciation, we're sending over a Raid live shot survival kit to help ensure you're prepared for whatever decides to crash your next broadcast. Oh, some stickers?
1: Good. Show us the stickers.
2: And I can take it with me. On my live shot.
1: Okay. So, you know, cute little bit that smart on Raid's part.
0: Yeah.
1: You know, because now this wasn't on the news. This is on her social media, but still.
0: Doesn't matter.
1: We're talking about it. What do you think about the whole thing? Should she have spent a minute and 6 seconds on it?
0: Well, not unless she's getting paid.
1: That's true.
0: You know, it's remarkable that she fell for it. You've got some fucking fresh face at Raid. It's like, I got an idea. Let's send her a survival kit. This will probably take it over to social media. We'll get a huge Q rating for all of this shit. And they sent her fucking $30 worth of shit and postage.
1: Yeah.
0: And in return, they got tons of marketing. Valued a much higher amount, no doubt.
1: And these two dummies, me and you, were talking about it too. So clearly it worked, right?
0: Yes. You see, that's what you do. And then some fucking hotshot at Raid Marketing, who's 25, probably makes $30,000 a year. He gets a star on his fucking forehead. This whole thing fucking sucks. Fucking everybody falls for this shit.
1: Yes. I guess that that's absolutely right. But... that's not exactly the reaction that I was expecting from you, but it's pretty close. It's actually dialed up even a little more. So I thought you would feel that way. So the next story, I'm going to read the post that is associated with it because I couldn't find a news story about it. But the story itself is actually too funny. So this is I'll just read the whole thing. It's from X Alerts. Horrific fart attack sent moviegoers running out of the theater in the middle of the new Spider-Man film. While a screening of the movie Spider-Man Brand New Day was playing in Cartagena, Colombia, an audience member allegedly had a farting attack that cleared the theater. Hundreds of people can be seen leaving the cinema into the hall, including a man dressed as Spider-Man to escape the rancid smell. One viewer said, to ruin a whole cinema like that, only God knows what that person ate. And again, that brings us back to our friend Cardiff Electric, who I did not realize was in Cartagena enjoying the new Spider-Man film. So all there is this B-roll of everybody just out in the lobby. Listen, I have certainly been in a theater. I've been on a plane. I've never seen something just get cleared out from that level of gas. But whoever was able to do that, much respect.
0: Oh, yeah.
1: You know, I mean...
0: see a doctor.
1: Yeah. Well, and I may have to replay this the next time my buddy Don Jameson is on because he and Florentine used to interview bands and just fart as

0: much as they could to see how long it took for the band to react. So, which I hear you laughing because you know what? It's funny. That's why.
1: So do they talk about it? They don't talk about it till after the bit.
0: Yeah, after the bit. Yeah, yeah, sure.
1: I wonder if there was any of them that were like, oh, God, we know what they're going to do. We know they're going to fart.
0: Yes. Well, yeah, I think that, you know, after a while, people realized that it was coming. one of our favorite things to cover here on Who Are These Broadcasters is the Oscar Mayer Wienermobile. And a family, an older couple with the last name Wiener, we're celebrating some birthdays, and just look how much fun.
2: Happy birthday, we hope it's fun to fall.
3: Now that's the Oscar Mayer Wienermobile pulling up to surprise Dorothy and Arthur Wiener.
0: You get it? Because their last name is Wiener?
1: How come they played 1 second of the song?
0: I did try to find a longer version. I guess they don't want to pay royalties to whoever wrote this song.
2: Happy hot dog birthday, we hope it's tons of fun.
0: Happy hot dog birthday, we hope it's tons of fun. Easy, my birthday is not until February, but if you remember, please sing that to me on the show.
1: So the Wieners are, wait a minute, Mr. and Mrs. Wiener celebrate the same birthday?
0: Yeah, I mean, it's a 90th birthday.
1: For both of them?
0: Yeah.
1: Maybe they're twins or something.
0: That could absolutely
1: be. You know, maybe that was more popular back then to get married to your twin or some shit. I have no idea. And you can't tell if they, because they might look exactly alike, just old.
0: Listen, in 1936, you were marrying anybody you could, you know? So, yeah. Shit. I guess so that's when they would have gotten married. Who knows? I hope that you haven't had your fill of Oscar Mayer Wienermobile talk because, oh boy, we've got some more. This is, again, KTLA here in Los Angeles. And this is one of their contributors that we featured on the show before.
4: America's favorite hot dog on wheels. And as far as I know, the only hot dog on wheels.
0: I don't know if you remember this guy, but that hair is the least annoying thing about him.
1: That is a lot of fucking hair.
0: Yeah. And you're someone who appreciates hair.
1: Yeah, that is just, somebody needs to tell this fucking flake, cut his fucking hair. Jesus Christ.
0: Yeah. All right, so he's going to bring us some info on the Oscar Mayer Wienermobile.
4: It's celebrating a big milestone. The Oscar Mayer Wienermobile is turning 90 years old, which is why we have been trying to reach them about their car's extended warranty.
0: Okay, pause for laughter. Just want to make sure we get that in there. Car's extended warranty.
4: For 9 decades, the Tin Glizzy has been cruising across the country, bringing smiles, handing out wiener whistles, and becoming a piece of American pop culture. The first Wienermobile hit the road back in 1936. It was an open-air situation, a fully exposed Wienermobile.
0: So the jokes are piling. So this is whoever wrote President Trump's White House Correspondents' Dinner speech. It's the same joke.
1: Has anyone ever been killed by the Wienermobile in that many years? Someone has to have been run over.
0: There have been some accidents. There was one that I saw, and it's like the one video that I didn't save and send to myself. I'll have to find it for a future week. It got stuck in a tunnel. And
1: I was going to say, yeah, that would have been outstanding.
0: Yeah,
1: it looked like a big dick and an asshole.
0: I was thinking around the front, but of course, you would assume it was the asshole.
4: Six of them travel the U.S. today, making appearances at events, festivals, and special celebrations. And to mark their big birthday, Oscar Mayer and Milk Bar.
5: Quit saying Oscar Mayer. It's Oscar Mayer.
1: Yeah, asshole. It's Mayer.
5: No, it's Oscar Mayer. Mayer. It's spelled Mayer.
6: I wish it were.
7: Yeah, but it's John Mayer.
1: I'm glad they're busting.
4: But is it really?
7: Yeah.
6: Yes.
4: You say it that way?
7: Yes.
5: Everybody says it.
4: I know you say it that way.
5: They say it that way.
4: Do they say Mayer?
7: Yes.
4: I've truly always said Mayer because I am.
1: Because you're an asshole. Idiot.
7: You were today.
4: I was raised on smart dogs, of vegetarian hot dogs.
0: Oh, okay. It's no excuse.
1: Fucking asshole.
0: I would actually like to point out, and I'm going to show it to our audience, that this gentleman's name is Andy Riesmeyer. So his last name has Meyer in it. His name isn't Andy Riesmeyer. So he actually has the correct pronunciation of Oscar Mayer in his last name. And if you thought, oh my God, that clip was too long, there's no way there's more to this story, then you've never watched this show before.
4: They sent us this cake.
5: With Milk Bar.
4: As unique as the Wienermobile itself from Milk Bar. Is that how you say Milk Bar?
7: Yes.
4: I don't know.
5: You pronounce it Milk
7: Bar? Some people
4: say
7: Milk.
4: How do you say it in Indiana?
7: Milk.
0: How do you feel about this, that banter? That was all right by her.
1: I like them ripping on him, and I'm also happy that they corrected him mid-sentence.
0: Yeah.
1: Not all newscasts would do that. They wouldn't allow for that type of communication, but that's
0: good. You can
1: tell
0: who has... Yeah, you can tell who has seniority at that desk for sure, because it's not wild hair Riesmeyer.
6: So anyway, I don't know.
0: So I'm going to pause for our visual audience. So it is a 90th anniversary hot dog cake. Those are Oscar Mayer wieners all the way around, and there is cake in the middle from a place called Milk Bar that I don't think is national, but I know they're out here and they're in Vegas. So I want you to know what the cake looks like.
6: How exactly you want me to dig into it?
7: But look at what's going on in the middle.
6: It's beautiful, isn't it? Yeah, can we truck up at all?
7: There's a cake in the middle.
5: Or you could lean it forward, perhaps.
6: Do I dare?
7: Yeah.
6: Slide them all. Oh my goodness, it's very heavy, and I'm super weak. But there you go, beautiful. You can see, of course, the sprinkles.
1: When you need Opie for his one talent to throw the goddamn cake.
0: Jump up on the desk and stomp on the cake.
1: Just stomp on the fucking thing.
0: Do you think that the technical director in the booth appreciated him saying, "Hey, can you truck up on one?" You know, he's telling which cameras should move up. And he's like, "Don't you move that camera. You'll be out of the union and out of a job if you follow this guy's technical directions."
5: Nice cake in the middle.
8: Wieners are smaller these days than...
1: Okay, now we're going to get to dick jokes. Yep. Okay.
0: Listen, this is about 3 minutes in. I jumped
1: around. Naughty.
0: Yeah, be naughty.
7: Excuse me?
8: Well, look at those. Those are
7: minis?
8: Those do not look like a regular... wiener.
6: Got a size queen here on the desk, it sounds like.
8: No,
6: thank you so much.
8: I'm being serious. Look at it. Help me out. First layer. Does that look like a...
6: I think
8: the,
6: that everything
8: the size
6: on TV looks different, Henry.
0: Can you imagine getting dragged into HR and losing your job in local news in the second biggest media market in the country because you called your female anchor a size queen because she talked about the size of the wieners in a hot dog cake?
1: I give him credit for trying.
0: All right.
1: I mean, in this day and age, the fact that you would roll the dice like that, that says a lot.
0: Yeah, that's true. That's a very like 1996 comment, not a 2026 comment.
1: If you were to go back even further, they'd say, "Yeah, you like them big, like a big black cock in your asshole, right? Yeah. Am I right?"
0: When we go to break, we'll all show you. You know, that's what they would have said back then. Yeah.
8: Those are not things look different. Maybe.
7: How do you get in
5: things
7: there?
5: Things appear smaller.
8: I guess so.
0: They're still talking about wiener size.
5: The mobile itself.
6: Why don't you just taste it for us since it's cold?
5: It's a mini dog.
8: You're just proving.
0: I do love
8: point.
0: That they're going to make him just eat a hot dog.
6: Oh, okay.
0: At like, you know,
6: nice and yummy.
8: Oh my god, you're not really.
5: Oh, no, I'll get the milk bar cake.
7: Yeah, that I'm into, the milk bar cake.
0: So at least he understands if you're having any kind of sponsored segment or anything promotional, you take a bite, no matter what it tastes like, you just nod your head. I have to, you know, we're going to give him credit again for one, the size queen comment, and two, for knowing that no matter how disgusting it is, you can't spit it out on camera, easy.
1: You know, in this day and age, when all broadcast television, radio, they're dying for ways to make money. I sure hope they at least got money, because sometimes you get just the cake. Well, we're giving you free hot dogs.
0: So I do believe these are sponsored segments, because I saw one from WGN in Chicago that was nowhere near as funny as this one. But the B-roll that they had at the beginning, everything was the same. So I do believe they sent to a bunch of major media markets some hot dog cakes, probably with financial consideration.
9: A little essence of sweetness with the dog. Here, let me help you.
5: Yeah.
8: It doesn't do it justice, because you can't really see the top of the...
5: You've tasted the cold hot dog.
1: Don't say it's
5: Oscar
1: cold.
5: Mayer. Oscar Mayer wiener.
7: Where did you get this?
0: Okay, did you like the callback to calling it Oscar Mayer again?
1: Yep.
0: I did appreciate that.
1: Yeah. And she said, "Where did you get that?" I think we already covered where they got it, right?
0: They sent it. Yeah, where do you think they got it?
6: Yeah. Tell me real soon that it's pronounced orangutan, not orangutan.
7: Mm.
0: So he's trying to roll with the bit, and nobody wants to play them. Mm.
5: Okay, thank you. Mm-hmm. Just
7: That's nice. Here's another plate.
6: Okay. Yum. No, I love this. When I was a kid.
7: Henry, do you want some?
8: Sure.
0: I know why I have this. I'm sorry. He tries to tell an anecdote, and no one's having it. Just we'll be done in a second. But listen to him try this.
6: 1 year. Share. My grandparents took me up to this okay. state fair.
10: Stop uh-huh. touching it.
6: I can't help it. It's all falling apart, man.
10: This is hands all over.
6: Here you go.
10: Here,
6: Jess, you have this one.
10: I just washed them.
6: You already had some.
10: I just washed my hands.
11: Jeez. It's good. Sorry, the cake.
6: You want to see what I'm cutting? Yeah, here you go. Mm-hmm.
10: Where's the story?
6: I don't know.
0: That's the thing.
1: He bailed.
0: He bailed on the story. He's like, my grandparents took me to the state fair. What
1: stopped.
0: State? What happened? He just realized. He's like, yeah. Unlike me, who would have gone back in. And there's a little bit more of this, but I feel like we're Wienermobile, Wiener cake.
1: No. I want more. I want more. Right. God
0: always,
1: damn it.
0: I always
1: on this in, far. We got.
0: I always
1: be...
0: put you in the driver's seat.
1: No, cake we want to trudge our way through this.
6: I didn't go to...
10: Yeah,
1: look at that
6: wiener cake cutting school.
7: It's a hot mess now, but it's good.
8: What just happened?
7: I don't.
6: Henry, you want some?
9: Next,
8: I had some. Thank you.
6: Who's Andy. Doing the paint drawing?
1: Well, the guy on the left, I think, is pissed.
0: Yeah,
1: I think he hates it.
0: Yeah. So the news anchor, the male news anchor, to the middle of our screen. Really takes a shot at this guy.
6: The paint drawing.
0: Oh, fuck. I fucked it up.
8: I had some. Thank you.
6: Who's doing the paint drawing segment?
9: Oh, I think Kirk Hawkins will take over that one. Yeah. Mm-hmm.
0: So then he's just like, okay, yeah. So whoever fuck Kirk Hawkins is, he's like, all right, I'm going to throw that guy under the bus and say he's more boring than I am. So who's got the paint drying?
1: He's leaning into how shitty it is. Guy on left is seething.
0: Yeah.
1: He fucking hates every bit of this.
0: He can't wait till they go to commercial.
6: What do you guys think? Kind of tasty?
11: Mm-hmm.
9: Cake's great.
8: I would say the cake is very good.
6: Yeah. Listen, the dogs are good too. And happy birthday to the Wienermobile.
7: Happy birthday.
6: 90 years old.
9: Yes.
8: Oscar Mayer.
7: Oscar
6: Mayer. So weird, man. I mean, I know it's spelled Mayer. But everyone knows it.
9: But I thought it was like people. Yeah,
0: remember what they did before?
9: So respect, we say it
6: their
9: the right
6: own
9: way.
6: Song.
9: The
1: technical
6: Oscar Mayer.
9: I wish I were. Yeah. Yeah.
0: Stretch.
9: You wish you were a hot dog? You get eaten.
7: I don't know. Right. I mean, we're taking the song literally. I don't know.
9: Yes. Check the DMs.
8: The cake's good.
0: So, you wish you were an Oscar Mayer wiener because you'd be a hot dog and you'd get eaten. Look, you can't write this to Thank You, Dame Tav movie show for a $2 super sticker, which is dangerously close to our high dollar amount because $5 Canadian. How'd you feel about that whole segment? I hadn't brought Andy Riesmeyer to the show in a while, and I was very excited to see he did a very long segment on an Oscar Mayer wiener hot dog cake.
1: Yeah, it's horrific. It's perfect for us to talk about. They can't feel good about it. I mean, when they say, all right, and we're done, we're off the air. I mean, that's a horrible feeling. Everyone's looking at each other like, what the fuck is happening here? This is awful.
0: Yeah. Well, there's only one way that I can imagine we'd be able to clean the palate from that.

0: Yeah, this maybe, I'm sorry. We have a random joke from an unidentified person.
1: Okay.
0: Now, if I see it, can everybody else see it?
1: Okay,
0: they can't see it until I put it up, right?
1: They won't see it till you put it up. Oh, I mean, good. If they're in the chat, they'll see it.
0: Joke from Eric Zane is, next time you bring him, and bring this guy, yeah, I fucked it up. Can it be in the context of a hate crime against him? Okay. See, now that's good. Christian, I was trying to fucking drum up super chats. You can't post it, goddamn. What the fuck is wrong with you?
1: I see. I see what you're trying to do.
0: You fucking just pulled the rug out from under me.
1: Yeah, so you can't pretend that we made money that we didn't. Everybody can see that. We'll be on Playboard way under, and Dabble Board or whatever that thing is called that Flimsy Greenberg did. Christian, by pretending he's too good for our worthless Canadian funny money. No. I just want more of it. That's all. That's really all it comes down to, but we appreciate that. All right, Easy, you sent me a video. Actually, a few people made sure to send me this. It is entirely visual, this first one. We'll tell more of the tale, but I'd like you to describe this for, one, our audio-only listeners, or also people who have the bad decision-making and watch YouTube while they're driving.
0: Okay. Hilljack, hunter guy, explorer in the Alaskan wild on his fishing boat with the awesome mustache. Selfie-style photo with two gigantic grizzly bears in the river behind him, fishing for salmon. They don't give a shit about him. And he gets the salmon and he's eating the salmon right over the guy's fucking shoulder. And this fucking hillbilly is not at all concerned with these enormous fucking brown bears eating the salmon.
1: Yeah, you can see a couple of bears right behind him. And I was very excited to see this clip. It really gained a lot of traction. I was even more excited to find out that he was a guest on Fox News.
2: Fortunate to work in an area where things like this, you know, happen truly every day. So it gives me a certain amount of confidence.
3: So correct me if I'm wrong, but I see a second bear in the back.
2: Yeah, there were two? That's right. Yeah, there actually were three total bears. There's one out of frame. It was her cubs.
3: Does that make you nervous that the cubs were around? Because, I mean, obviously, I don't know anything about bears and being around them. I just know to stay away from them if there's babies around.
1: So we'll get his answer in a minute, but yeah. You see the look in her eyes as she talks to him.
0: Yeah.
1: This is probably her first interaction with a real man ever in her life. Somebody rugged and, you know, an outdoorsman.
0: Yes.
1: Like this. How damp do you think her seat is at this point?
0: That's the first thing I thought. And I mean, this dude is what most men aren't nowadays.
1: Yeah. I mean, you and I have literally nothing in common with this guy.
0: Yes, he is a unicorn, calm in the face of that.
1: Yeah.
0: And with that smile, he's got the sweet stash. This guy can slay so much poon, it's unbelievable. The trouble is, he's in Alaska.
1: Yeah.
0: And that state is full of fucking hairy bow wows. He's in the wrong part of the country.
1: He absolutely is, yeah. And it's very inaccessible. You know, you need to helicopter around within the state. But she is pointing out rightly that, when the cubs are there, that's when things get dicey.
3: So to stay away from them if there's babies around.
2: Right, that's kind of the age-old, you know, take on it. And at first, it definitely was a little nerve-wracking. But once we get to spend time around these bears, you know, day in and day out, you get a pretty good feel for how they're going to react to certain situations. And Mama and the cubs are both just totally dialed in on these dying off sockeye salmon.
3: So, Carter, okay. What about the...
1: So he wants to point out that it's not just salmon. It's sockeye salmon, and they're dying off because the bears are just fucking eating them.
0: Well, I think he's referring to their... Maybe they, like, spawned.
1: Oh, okay. You know what? That might be it. Yeah,
0: I'm guessing.
1: Yeah,
0: I'm not a hunter fisher, no. Whatever the fuck.
1: Yeah,
0: but I'm just guessing that's happening. I'm surprised she didn't say, you could have probably whipped out your big dick and hit him in the face with it, right?
1: Well, it might escalate.
2: Tell me more. On these dying off sockeye salmon.
3: So, Carter, what about the people that you were chartering for? What did they say?
1: This is a good question.
3: I mean, is there some sort of like unspoken thing before you get on the boat where you're like, don't make a scene, don't scream, don't yell? Or is there like a waiver you have to sign?
2: Yeah. So no waiver, but it's not unspoken. It's spoken, right? Like this was an active fishing charter. This bear approached us while we were fishing. And when that happens, you know, I tell my people, stay calm. Obviously, reel the fishing rods in. You know, not time for that. Sit down and, you know, just be cool, right? I'm not necessarily worried about them creating a reaction with a bear. I'm worried about them, you know, maybe bumping somebody over, right, or causing a scene.
1: So I'm glad he said that, because if let's just, you know, the hypothetical of all hypotheticals, you and I are on a charter boat with, Carl Hamburger, and we're out there in Alaska, and the bears come by. We'd probably work together for the first time in our careers and push Carl into the water, right? I mean, that's probably what we would do. So I understand. It's like, don't push anybody in the water. I'm like, yeah, all right, bro. That's a pretty good piece of advice. All right. We'd want to, but ultimately we wouldn't do it.
0: So if the bear does decide, I'm going to kill you, that I think she should ask this. If the bear does decide that, what do you do? Do you have like a shotgun there to shoot him in the fucking, is that even going to hurt a bear? I don't know. If you hit him in the head, it's got to kill a bear, right?
1: Yeah, right. I mean, a shotgun to the head, I think he's not Wolverine. Sorry to be a nerd. But by the way, I got to interrupt because Calverton's points out we have over 100 people in the chat. So you might wonder, is there something to be said for us actually being on the correct day and time? I don't know.
0: Well,
1: we'll try that out. We'll try that out for one more show and we'll see how it goes.
0: So last week, were we on?
1: We were on Monday. We were on the creep off and Point Apple Point. So okay. We squeezed in there and listen, we did one of our greatest shows ever. Go ahead and check it out. It's amazing. And sorry, Panasonic Tooth. Brandon, don't sell tickets. But let's finish up with our fishing guide friend, because I really want to focus on that female reporter who, you know, is just has Old Faithful gushing between her legs right now.
3: Outdoorsman, I swear. You guys are just wired up different. I love it, but you are wired up different. Carter, okay. Thank you so much for your time and stay safe out there.
2: Thank you. I appreciate the time.
3: Of course.
1: And one quick follow-up. By any chance, do you offer free mustache rides? Because I know somebody who would take you up on that. It's me. It's definitely me. Yeah.
0: Don here says that a regular 12-gauge won't do shit.
1: Really? Oh, my gosh. Okay.
0: What do you have to shoot? Like, what do they call it? A slug?
1: AK-47? Is that what you
0: know.
1: Need
0: I'm not
1: to go
0: too
1: out
0: good
1: on
0: at, I'm not too good at this shit. Maybe somebody can help me. I don't know. Do they have a bazooka in the boat or a grenade in his mouth? I don't know.
1: They certainly should. Oh, my God. I could make another. I could just keep making comic book references and be like, oh, yeah, he should be on the Punisher's boat. Don't stop me because I don't know why. Listen, it's the biggest movie in history.
0: I have a question. Did you see the new Spider-Man film?
1: I did. It's amazing. Yes.
0: Really? My son saw it and he said, fuck you. It sucked.
1: Okay. Well, if we follow the Kevin Brennan logic, it's the movie that's gotten to $1 billion fastest in history. It had the biggest, the single biggest opening weekend. So honestly, it doesn't matter.
0: Over $1 billion already?
1: Yeah, internationally, but yes. So if you follow the Kevin Brennan logic, the movie's number one. It means it's the best movie of all time. Obviously, its gross will build over time. But I thought it was great. I enjoyed it. They took their time. Blatt fucked up the Geezer Butler interview. I don't think I did, actually.
0: Geezer Butler?
1: I did, and Brian interviewed Geezer Butler on 100 Songs That Define Heavy Metal, but I did post that the next week, the guest was the steepest decline in the history of podcasting from week to week, because last week on 100 Songs That Define Heavy Metal, the guest was Rock and Roll Hall of Famer Geezer Butler of Black Sabbath. And this week, the guest was me. So, I mean, that's just a nosedive. But I thought that the Geezer interview turned out great. And that's all I'm hearing. But I don't believe I talked during it. I knew to stay out of the way.
0: You can't blame it on Christian.
1: Anyway, I know people get upset when I only do one bear story. Now, we had three clips, but you know what? I don't need the complaint. And maybe this will inspire somebody to give us some money. But you know what? I'm just going to play it. I'm not going to hold it hostage for the money. I would like to be rewarded for a bear clip.
4: You two similar situations, totally different responses.
0: Is that a man?
4: Both involving...
1: Well, I was wondering the same thing.
0: She is a dude.
1: At least played softball in college.
0: A big dude.
1: Yeah.
0: Maybe looks like Kent Brockman with a wig. Motherfucker.
1: You might be right.
4: Bears.
5: I hear bear. Oh no. Oh no. Oh my God. Get in your car. Get in your car. Get in your car.
4: All right. You're looking at a clip. Oh, they better get in that car, in that van. This is a Tennessee parking lot. You heard the woman yelling from the balcony, warning of a bear on the loose.
6: Familiar.
7: Oh, wow.
4: She says she was nervous for that one guy trying to get a close photo. I don't know if we saw him or maybe we saw him earlier in the picture. Eventually, this bear wandered to a nearby river for a drink. Glad everyone was safe there. Now,
1: okay, so her whole point is this is one way to react when you see a bear. Bear! Oh, no, oh, no. Okay, so that's the first bear sighting. And then here at CBS News Chicago, they have another video.
4: In contrast, I give you that.
8: Do you know there is a bear right behind you?
6: Oh, shit.
4: Okay.
7: You do now.
4: Wow. Or did she? Maybe Canadians are a little calmer. British Columbia is the scene of this one.
1: She's just sitting at a bench, and the bear comes up behind her, and someone's filming it. Of course, you make sure you get the shot just in case it attacks her. And then you go, Miss, did you know that there's a bear behind you?
9: Yeah.
4: Bear gets mere feet from that woman on the bench. She's politely warned, calmly leaves. Everybody seems to just saunter away.
7: Did you know that there? I was reading that, you know, you're not supposed to run because it can
1: make them
7: turn into predators. They can chase you. So I guess they did the right thing, but I don't know if I would.
4: In the moment, I know I would ability. Not have the fortitude.
1: Run.
4: Yes.
0: God, everyone on TV news is either a pig or lighting the loafers.
1: Sometimes both.
0: Look at this dude.
1: Yeah, his hair is not as good as our buddy from earlier. What I will say is that this lady is nonchalant. Kind of matter of fact, like, oh, there's a bear behind me. I should get up. This is the perfect woman for the guy from the first story, the guy who's the fishing guide, because she's like totally calm and cool when there's bears around.
0: And the bear was waiting for her to leave. The bear was just as scared of her.
1: Yeah, he wanted to take a nap on that bench, I think was the same thing.
0: Yankees suck. I know who that is. That's Kevin in Northern Ontario, Canada.
1: I mean, I know that he's spitting facts about the Yankees.
0: Yeah, black bears everywhere. They don't where I live. They don't care anybody. They don't scare anybody. They run off if you yell and bop them on the nose.
1: Gordy Shumway says Spider-Man can't sell tickets because it gives me a chance to talk like KB again. I'll read that. And listen, we're not talking about 100 songs that define heavy metal, but we are at episode 92, I think, next week. This show we're 158, but 100 songs that define heavy metal.
0: How do you keep it all straight? I don't know.
1: I mean, I produced that show. I edited it. I uploaded. I know what the file numbers are.
0: I know, but it's not
1: And I'm sorry, I know that you're trying to get people to give us money, but Hamilton Burger, this is again a Kevin Brennan reference. Did you factor in the lifetime earnings of the franchise before giving us those numbers? You know what? No, I didn't. So I didn't factor in all of the Spider-Man movies when I gave you the $1 billion. Yeah. So it's a little inside baseball, and we don't have time to talk Kevin Brennan. By the way, Fat Guy 2 says, if I saw a bear, I'd just kick its ass. Yeah, exactly. You know, come on. All right. So fun has been had, but I think we want to pump the brakes. And
0: less fun. We want less fun.
1: We definitely want less fun. So let's go over to politics.

0: Lindsey Graham died. We knew that last week, but his memorial service had not been held yet. And listen, last week we had some rough clips of Trump at the White House Correspondents' Dinner. It was very clear that it was material that was prepared for him. There's a couple of bangers from our buddy 45-47. The President of the United States eulogizing Senator Lindsey Graham.
1: Being lectured on the excruciating details of patent law by a fellow senator during a flight, Lindsey declared that he had discovered a new form of enhanced interrogation and torture for the Guantanamo Bay area. He said, "This is really bad stuff and boring."
0: Okay, so maybe he doesn't have his fastball back. You know, my apologies.
2: Was there a there?
0: That was a joke. He was being talked about patent law, and he came up with new intense interrogation techniques for Gitmo.
2: Never know what's the joke and what's the fact with Trump. Well, yeah, he has one speed. It's all disjointed. Every time he talks, it's disjointed.
0: He does better. Listen, you can criticize him when he's off the top of his head because it's meandering. He's much better at that. But let's see about this one. Let's see if he agrees with the text in front of him.
1: Things got in Washington, virtually everyone, Republican or Democrat, liked Lindsey. Well, not everybody, but it sounds good. Not everybody.
2: He was big with the gays.
1: Okay, I have to veer from this for a second. He was a tough cookie, darling.
0: Yeah. Listen, there's, there's various hags and queens that were big fans of him. He was very popular at a certain kind of Sunday brunch in the Adams Morgan neighborhood in Washington, D.C.
2: Yeah, the amount of people that came out of the woodwork and talked about, you know, all the remarkable gay sex adventures. I mean, this guy was, he had a very expensive taste and appetite.
0: Yeah, I think that the most tasteful thing said about Lindsey Graham was in this video.
3: 69, dudes!
0: Sorry, I hadn't played that in so long. Oh, $2 Canadian. Fine, you big babies. Thank you. All right, so this is going to prove my point that I think Trump is about to crush here because this is not in the prepared remarks.
1: Lindsey and I did not exactly get off to the best of starts. Running against each other, back in 2016, Lindsey said something rather nasty on his flight to becoming the next president of the United States. So naturally, I did something that I shouldn't have done. I shared his personal cell phone number with the millions of people that happened to be watching that particular day as I made a speech, a very important speech.
0: Okay, so that's kind of funny that he did that, but then he doubles down.
1: And I remember the number 202-228-0292, if anybody wants to give it a shot.
2: Oh.
1: His phone exploded. He said, "I had that number for 20 years. His phone totally, I don't know what he did with it."
0: That's not what killed him, an exploding phone, by the way.
2: Yes, funny. That is. It's funny that he did it.
0: Yeah.
2: It's
0: and
2: funny
0: he remembers the phone
2: number. He's given him the number again.
0: I did not try the number, but maybe I should have and recorded it for the show. I'm not particularly interested in the hearing of Anthony Fauci, where he pled the fifth for every one of his answers, despite having a pardon.
2: I would have done that, too.
0: Yeah, I think that there's no reason to self-incriminate yourself. And he does have a pardon, so maybe people felt like he should. But Senator Moreno decides to go tough guy here. And I don't know. I like this interaction. You don't even get Fauci's reaction.
4: Sell them all. Run for office. Run for the United States Senate. Here I am sitting in front of you 6 years later saying, who the fuck do you think you were for doing that?
0: It's not beeped. You know, this is probably from C-SPAN or whatever, where like technically you can swear on cable television, but you usually don't. And I was just like, out of all the stuff from Fauci, we'll have some stuff from some sports figures a little later. But the fact that this guy's like, who the fuck do you think you are? I'm surprised he didn't stand up and be like, you want to go? Should we step outside, bro?
2: Isn't somebody supposed to hit the gavel and say, you know, hey, don't do that. Knock it off.
0: Well, yeah, but I mean, his you know, his party's the one.
2: What was he? He was. What was he bitching about? What was the?
0: Just, you know, that his policies on COVID, you know, irreparably damaged lives and, you know, and was most likely, I don't know, I'll say allegedly involved in creating something in a lab. I won't even say what, because I know what the rules were in 2021. I could probably say it, but, you know, it's not my channel. So anyway, that was the only part of that that I particularly liked. Fox News had on this guy's name is Larkin, Oliver Larkin. He's a congressional candidate for Florida. And he is the Fox News host here is really going to try to hold his feet to the fire to get him to answer a question about a Democratic lawmaker. And Oliver Larkin might flip the tables a little bit.
3: Fine with you. Is there a benchmark? Is it fine? How many children can be raped and it's fine if you're in relation to the immigration community?
5: If we're going to talk about children being raped, then we need to hold this pedophile president, Donald Trump, accountable, and all those that have been implicated by the Epstein files that the Department of Justice is still not leaking. And they've sent AIPAC after Thomas Massie for having the temerity to Mr. hold Larkin, accountable the pedophiles that are in control of our government.
3: Thank you. We appreciate your time very much.
0: So what he says is moderately amusing, but the realization in this host of, oh, I really shouldn't ask that, should I?
2: Because yeah, you know, it's kind of like you wish if you're that guy who, by the way, looks like he's going to die, the host on Fox News.
0: Yes.
2: Yeah. Almost should.
0: Yeah, this is the ghost of Trace Gallagher. I'm actually not sure who this guy is. Yeah.
2: To, like, mute him.
0: Yeah.
2: If I mean, because otherwise it just looks, it's going to look terrible either way. The fact that he's going to kick your ass and he's not going to stop. Spineless host.
0: That's right. I think that's
2: I agree.
0: Oh, yeah, absolutely. You know, I mean, there you could certainly push back instead of like, all right.
2: Yeah. How is it though that this guy, this Larkin guy, can say Trump is a pedophile?
0: Well, we don't say that, but
2: but can he get sued for that?
0: He could, and you know, I don't know. I mean, Trump's never sued anybody who said something he didn't like, have they?
2: Well, yeah, I would never get up the nerve to actually say that.
0: That's all right. I'm sure that there's a war chest behind him that would fight the fight. It would actually be good for his campaign if the president sued him, I think. You know, what do I know? Anyway, there's a new political pundit on the scene, and there is a lot of attention paid to the fact. In our chat earlier, there were a number of comments that I saw from people that were responding to the thumbnail of the young woman we're talking about, Savannah Cannon. I want to show you some of these videos before we dive into it. So this is a TikTok account, and the host is Savannah Cannon.
6: With Muslims being elected at a ridiculously high rate in the United States. I'm not understanding how it's happening or why it's allowed. Like, what level of understanding about this country does a Muslim have to hold any authority here? Like, what are their real intentions? That's the whole problem, is that we don't know their intentions. It's not real. It's never been a thing. Like, this is a new thing. Muslims being elected? This is like stage one Islam. They're all going to be elected. Why are they all being elected? Who's electing them?
0: Okay, so this is not entirely dissimilar from things we've heard before. We're a little bit more focused on the presentation.
2: She is a candidate, you said?
0: No, she's just a pundit. She's just a commentator.
2: She's a pundit. She's a new pundit.
0: She's new, yeah.
2: All right, so it doesn't Arizona. Matter.
0: Sorry, go ahead. She's watching. God. She's watching a clip. So she's watching a clip of a woman who is complaining about what she was denied for her SNAP benefits, which when I was a kid, we used to call those food stamps, but they're SNAP benefits now. So she's watching the clip. Do you want to describe anything about her posture for our audio audience?
2: She's so comfortable. And, you know, you don't often see women seated exposing, like with their legs open like that. And so her legs are wide open, like Sharon Stone style in Fatal Attraction, except they're not moving. You could just Yeah, you're gonna see her whole camel toe.
0: She's got a pair of, you know, they're blue, but they're like the hot pants from Hooters.
2: Yeah.
0: So she's gonna watch this video and respond.
7: I couldn't even get Arizona V8 juice or Welch's juice with my food stamps. Okay. And no sodas. You can't get coffee creamer. You can't even get ice cream.
6: Here, everybody, is the exact issue. These lazy fat people want to use their nutritional program to buy this bullshit. To buy shit that they don't even need. To literally buy sugary bullshit. Like, just looking at her is pissing me off. Nothing about this shocks me. She's using her SNAP benefits to buy
0: To buy sugar. I think coffee creamer seems like it would be all right. You probably don't need to be able to buy ice cream. And I don't know. Listen, a bottle of Welch's grape juice is kind of like that's juice in some homes. But all right, we can agree to disagree. But Savannah Cannon continues here.
6: Is white people need to stop being racist. It's never minorities need to be more likable. If white people don't like you, it's usually not for no reason. Actually, it's not because of the color of your skin.
0: I want to point out that what we've added is she has a foot raised, and right. You can see, I believe that is a French pedicure that she has.
2: Yeah, that's
0: there.
2: A nice looking foot, by the way.
0: Yeah. Yes, it is.
2: That is an excellent looking foot. She knows how to sit.
0: She does.
2: And if she lacks in charisma, she has none of that to be able to perpetuate what she wants to say. She struggles. I think she's got a pretty good idea of what she wants to say, but she just doesn't do a good job saying it. It doesn't matter because she looks good. She looks very whorish.
0: It literally doesn't matter. She could film two videos where she takes the opposite sides of the same issue, and I think it wouldn't do anything to the engagement, even if you posted them simultaneously.
2: No. She's going to be a star. This is huge.
6: It's always white people need to stop being racist. It's never minorities need to be more likable.
0: I don't know how many times Eric Zane has said that to me. Oh, like, God. Every day before we start the show, I'm like, I know they should be more likable, easy.
6: If white people don't like you, it's usually not for no reason, actually. It's not because of the color of your skin. And if you come to white countries, it is not white people's responsibility to accept you the way you are. That's brainwashing.
0: Yeah, I mean, you know... Statue of Liberty, huddle masses, none of that. That's brainwashing.
6: It's your responsibility to be acceptable to how white people are. Like, if I come into your house and you say, take off your shoes, and I drag muddy footprints into your kitchen because I didn't listen to you, that would be an issue. We give minorities and foreigners the most cultural and political identity space in our own countries than we do our own selves.
2: Man, I could coach the shit out of her. She can't. This is fucking terrible. She's everything leaving her face sounds like fuck. Yep. The only reason why she's people are liking her is because she sits with her legs open and shows her fucking toe. But this chick sucks.
0: Well, I don't know. I think I might change your mind because those are black pants and they're a little too forgiving.
6: These voices is from an. Tell me which one of these voices is from an obese man.
8: I want 30 sliders, 5 french fries, and 4 large cherry cokes.
9: The first one, I'm going to get the lumberjack slam pack.
6: It has been scientifically proven that obese people have different voices than non-obese people. There's a lot of reasons why, but one of the bigger reasons is that when you're obese, you have less breath support. So let's say you're playing video games, for example, and your camera's off. Your friends can still tell if you're overweight just by your breathing patterns.
2: So or, what? Who gives a fuck?
0: You know, if you... host a podcast on a live stream, they can probably tell when your breathing's labored that you might be overweight. And also,
2: is there a way to zoom in? You can. There might even be moisture there.
0: Well, let me just jump to the next one.
6: Can we please stop addressing Ilhan Omar as a congresswoman? I mean, she's literally a fraud. This is a person who came to the USA to corrupt its people and resources. She went from negative $65,000 net worth to over $30 million and denies it.
2: She got a very puffy lab.
0: I wish Puffy Labs was what we called this episode.
2: Yeah. A new band name.
0: You notice
2: Puffy Labs.
0: Yeah, that'll be song 101 on 100 songs.
2: That's a fat snatch right there. God damn, is that puffy as shit.
6: $30 million and denies it. She denies it, and she blames it on an accounting error. That's not all. Then there's the winery with no clear location, no wine at all, no phone number, no visible operations.
0: About. She's talking about Ilhan Omar, but you know what I'm going to do? I'm just going to mute her. People can read what she's saying. I think that she's definitely gotten some attention, and there were some comments earlier that we'll get to in a moment. But in terms of videos, this is the last one that I'm going to present today.
6: Fuckfully, stop telling me to close my legs. Like, I'm trying to do my part in saving this fucking country one view at a time, and if I can use my looks to maximize that, why not? Exactly. Like, beauty and brains can be utilized at the same time for the greater good. Brains. So just let me be and enjoy the goddamn show.
2: Okay, yeah, and I don't have a problem with that either. If people want to see your lips, that's fine. Who gives a who's the asshole saying close your legs? What idiot is saying close your legs?
0: Christian commentator Lauren Witzke. Nobody is switching political parties because some girl showed them her vag. The GOP was founded as the party of, quote, traditional nuclear family values and the party that was designed to defend Christian rights and culture. There's already a party for whores and degenerates. She should go join them.
2: She's jealous. She is jealous as fuck.
0: You know why? Because she doesn't have a puffy lab.
2: No, I mean, she can't. She's not willing to show her fucking clam like this chick is.
0: Yeah, and I'm just going to leave her up on the screen while I go through some of the chats that we got earlier. So Bring Backlemore wants us to realize that this chick is AI, right? I did look into it. It does have a lot of the touchstones of AI. But as I was...
2: I don't know that.
0: Well, it's the way her face moves, and, you know, it seems like it's very measured when she blinks. Listen, I said this in the chat earlier. I would, even if she's AI, especially if she's AI, because then I feel like I wouldn't get in any trouble. But you just... you know, let us have our fun. But Ohio Dave came in. Who the hell is Savannah Cannon? Diane Cannon's daughter? Home run, Ohio Dave. Thank you for that.
2: He's mocking you, Dave.
0: Hamilton Burger. Well, no, he was going for a Chip Chipperson. I know what he was doing. CB would offer himself up as cannon fodder. Confirmed. Gray Lobster called it woman spreading. And I did want to mention that we would talk about it. Appendicitic tooth said, give me camel toe or give me death. And he does add that she looks like an AI B word. So my question for you, EZ, do you think, is it, you know, we used to always ask the question, is it real or is it Memorex? You know, that's sort of the age old question. But of course, on this show, we do ask it a little differently.
10: Extraterrestrials, strange phenomena, missing persons, lost continents, myths, and monsters. We examine these mysteries to determine, are they bullshit or not?
0: So what do you think? Do you think she's real or do you think she's AI?
2: I think she's real. I didn't think for a second she's AI because I kind of, my brain doesn't go there. I guess it kind of went there after you said it.
0: Sure.
2: But I don't have a trained eye to think that it is AI. So I'll just say she's real.
0: Yeah. I mean, I think for the sake of the show, it's way funnier if she's real. What are people in the chat saying now? I brought up earlier chats, but are you getting any thoughts in there?
2: You know, this is a great AI reference. I'd fuck her if she had 11 fingers, says fat guy.
0: I mean, that would probably be very helpful, I think, the extra fingers, you know.
2: But. Yeah, it's ever since it was thrown out, it's, you know, mixed bag. Is AI. If she were AI, she would be way hotter.
0: All right.
2: Yeah, she's not the most attractive in the face.
0: Yeah.
2: And she does have, like, saggy, floppy girl tits.
0: I would say probably bigger boobs, right?
2: Yeah, she's got natural milkers, you know?
0: Yeah.
2: Well, I think the most outrageous thing about her is her clam. It just jumps out and says, hey, look at me.
0: It's hypnotic, that clam, isn't it?
2: It's a substantially amazing clam. I mean, and the ability to show it off like that.
0: Yeah. No, exactly. And I mean, listen, she should be proud of it. You know, all that, you know, I think that that's really where we're at. I think we're maybe in agreement to disagree,
2: right,
0: that there is a part of me that doesn't really want to know. I mean, I think that it gives me an excuse to keep playing these videos week after week. Once we confirm that she's AI, it kind of takes the fun away, doesn't it?
2: Well, absolutely. You know, a lot, I mean, skin wins. Skin to win. I showed my taint for a reason on this show. That was
0: what was that reason?
2: It was a calculated, measured move to propel this show. I mean, if we're going to be the top show on this network, which we are, we're going to have to propel ourselves to the tip top. So that was a bold, selfless move by myself to get us to be the leaders that we are on this network. That's why we have the most views and we make so much money doing this show, Christian.
0: It is crazy how much money we make. We have $7 Canadian. Is that what we have today? Even Cardiff's laughing at us.
2: $7, yeah. And no, we got a $1.99 super sticker.
0: Thank you to the great Dame Taft from the Dame Taft movie
2: thank
0: show.
2: Thank you for that.
0: Yeah. All right. Listen, we'll continue this study. I just wanted to leave this image up here as long as I possibly could for people happening by. By the way, you want to notice our live viewership has gone up 25% since we started covering Savannah Cannon. So I don't want to know if she's AI, but if somebody wants to ruin our fun, what they can do is I would say they would be within their rights to leave us a voicemail. We'll have one a little bit later, but you can leave us a voicemail at 585-612-1388. Just please say it's for Who Are These Broadcasters. Much appreciated. I'm going to keep an eye on her, EZ, and you go ahead and read what Patrick just said.
2: Patrick says you should have super chat goals with like Clam this. Cam Zoom.
0: So if we get to $5, we do one Zoom, and you know, each $5, we zoom in a little bit more until
2: exactly.
0: Okay, listen, I love that, and we'll do that next week. I guess I could start now, but I do think that we've had too much fun looking between her legs. So let's head over for some talk show talk.

0: EZ, I know you're familiar. You must be familiar with the podcast Smartless at this point, right?
1: Hell no.
0: Okay. It's got Jason Bateman, who you know as Teen Wolf 2. That's from your era, right? When he played the second Teen Wolf in a movie, or maybe
1: that's the guy in Ozark, right?
0: That's right. Wow. That's a reference from the 21st century.
1: Yeah. I watched that. It got shitty at the end. I hated the ending.
0: Yeah.
1: Terrible.
0: And of course, Arrested Development, so many things. Sean Hayes from Will and Grace, and the guy who used to be married to Amy Poehler, which, like an idiot, I forgot his name. But you know, who needs that? You know, no one in the chat will help me because I know Zane isn't going to be able to remind me. This name is Will Arnett. Will Arnett. No. All right, I got it.
1: That, you got it. You did get it.
0: Okay. It took me a second. I saw his face in my mind, and I'm like, oh yeah, yeah.
1: Came back.
0: Yeah, allegedly. His marriage broke up because he did a show with Christina Applegate, and we'll just leave it there. So they did a live show of the show Smartless. This is one of the biggest podcasts in the country, so I thought that you might be familiar with it. And their guest was actor Jonah Hill. And Jonah Hill has kind of a wild hobby, and he's really into it.
2: I love Brazilian jiu-jitsu. I love, except my body is begging me to not love it. Mm. 42 isn't, my wife is often like, you're not going to become like a professional fighter. You know that, right? Like, you're a comedian. Like,
3: but let me ask you something. Yeah. If we got into it,
2: I would fuck you up.
3: You'd fuck me up.
0: Okay, go ahead.
1: Since he lost his fat, his voice changed. It's just like that chick was talking about. He sounds different now.
0: Yes, he definitely sounds different, and but he looks different, and that plays right into the fact that he doesn't like to be reminded.
1: No, you're not supposed to say, "Hey, great job getting in shape." Never. Well, you never say that to this guy.
0: And specifically, don't reference his past body image.
2: I would fuck all
3: but
2: three
3: truly,
2: of you.
3: Yeah.
2: Right? And that's the best part. My favorite thing is people are like, oh, Jonah Hill, fucking fat guy from Superbad. And I'm like, I would fucking annihilate you, dude. I'm not kidding.
3: Every fight.
2: Try it. If you see me, try it, dude.
3: Every fight ends up on the ground.
4: I can bring it. Who's got it?
2: Yeah. Unless you are way bigger than me,
5: I have like
2: fucking fuck around.
0: Fuck around and find out.
1: I'd like to fight that fucker.
0: Yeah, kind of. I never had the urge in my entire life to do that, but now he's
1: a fucking dick.
0: He's encouraging it, and I would like him to lay me out, and I would be injured on the ground.
1: This is a good point by Chad. I don't like to say it, but he says that attitude seems like the exact opposite of what Brazilian jiu-jitsu teaches.
0: That's actually a great point. Yeah, it's like you know. Kung Fu and everything is, you know, it's a tool of last resort.
1: Speaking of Chad, I kind of hate him. I hate him. Good. And he looks fucked up now that he's skinny. Occasionally get fat fucks who lose weight.
0: Yeah.
1: And they look better when they were disgusting, like Al Roker.
0: Yeah. But Al Roker still has the big head.
1: Yeah. He looks like a goddamn bobblehead. and the same thing as Jonah Hill. Yeah. Fucking idiot. It looks like fucking shit. Fuck you and your martial arts. Fuck off and die.
0: So should you invite him to the WATP live show? Do we buy a ticket for him at WATP live October 2nd in the Detroit area?
1: He'd get his ass kicked with that attitude in Detroit. Are you fucking kidding me?
0: There's going to be a long line of people for you to fight outside that show. Remember, you're fighting all the veterans.
1: Again, any amputee veteran, I will beat the fuck out of you.
0: Yeah, I just wanted to remind you. Listen, speaking of Chad's missing upper lip, he did direct message me to point out that he had sent a super chat that we didn't read.
1: Oh.
0: And listen, this is the way that the super chats work. Somebody pays us money, we will read what they say. This is the whole idea for the sign off. And I don't have to endorse this comment, but I will read it. Chad's missing upper lip, thanks for the two. Just a friendly reminder that Tom Myers sucks.
1: Yeah, he's been dogging Tom the whole show.
0: Yeah.
1: That's like not his first comment. He said something horrible about Tom earlier.
0: Well,
1: he's like legitimately hates Tom. How the fuck would anybody hate Tom?
0: Tom's into it with Husey right now. And they're really going back and forth. And listen, it's very entertaining. But on Husey's show over the weekend, they did show a roast battle between Tom and a comedian named Robbie Goodwin. And it was Carl, Husey, Lemmy, Rochi, and I think I'm forgetting someone, sorry. And they all agreed that Tom won, but the judges of the show gave it to the other guy. And like Tom definitely handed this guy his ass.

0: Let's talk about the top of the food pyramid. This is, of course, The Tonight Show with Jimmy Fallon. And I grabbed this from an account that I follow called Late Nighter. And I want to give you their expectation for how people are going to feel about this joke before I play it. Jimmy Fallon may have just earned a spot on Late Nighter's year-end best jokes list. So, EZ, you better be ready for your sides to hurt from laughing.
1: Look, he's got one strike against him. It's Jimmy Fallon.
0: Yeah. So it's already working against him. All right, let's sit back and prepare to laugh.
2: Oh, get this. I saw that a man in the UK just broke a world record by swallowing 15 fish sticks in 1 minute.
3: Oh, gross. How would you even find him? What a pervert. Jeez. That's disgusting. It's a family show, I thought.
2: Ugh, sticks. Fish sticks.
3: I feel like a fool.
2: Yeah.
0: Sometimes you zig when I expect you to zag. You like that joke, didn't you?
1: Well, I didn't. At first, I didn't get it. At first, yeah. Then I realized he thought he said fish dicks. Okay, yeah, I'm laughing, but my being jaded towards Jimmy Kimmel kind of like pulls me
0: Fallon,
1: away from the laughing.
0: But
1: I did actually laugh at it. I mean, that's probably the truest thing is that I did actually laugh. Yeah.
0: All right. I guess it belongs on the Late Nighter.
1: Well, I don't want that. I mean, they must be all shitty.
0: Sorry.
1: Besides, Jimmy Kimmel wasn't the funny one there. The other idiot was.
0: Yeah, Higgins. Steve Higgins, who I think is still one of the head writers at SNL, or he's just a senior producer. He's been around there forever. Used to have a comedy troupe called the Higgins Boys and Gruber. Oh, wait. No one cares? Great. I'll give you more facts like that if you keep giving me money. So, Chris Cuomo from News Nation, former CNN employee, which is relevant to this, was a guest on the PBD podcast. Please don't ask me what it stands for. I have no idea. But he's having a conversation with the hosts. And our buddy Carl says something all the time. Show the clip. And they were prepared, the PBD podcast, to show the clip. So let's let Chris Cuomo take it away.
4: So much talk that they don't want you to take ivermectin. Ivermectin is the way to go. Take it. Joe Rogan got better from ivermectin. And by the way, I don't like what people did to Joe Rogan about ivermectin. I don't
5: you
4: like
5: You did it.
4: No.
5: Okay, yes, you did.
4: Find the clips.
5: Dude, find the clips. You shamed Joe Rogan.
0: Okay, so Cuomo's saying, find the clips. This guy's saying, find the clips.
5: You said he's taking horse dewormer. You and Don Lemon were chuckling at each other about it. No. I'll go find the clips.
4: First of all, you just saw the clips. I'm not chuckling. I'm listening to Don.
5: But no. The clip I'm talking about wasn't on there. And it's absolutely there.
0: Oh, look at this, EZ. They've got the clip of him with Don Lemon. Yeah.
5: Oh, here. Do we have it? Hold on. Let's play the clip.
6: Injecting drugs for animals and horse
5: and people telling them to.
6: Oh my God.
5: What person? You know, you talk about cancel culture and who to shame. Ivermectin, a dewormer, really?
6: They are shaming themselves.
5: That's what it is.
6: They're shaming themselves.
5: So you're taking a dewormer right now.
6: Chris,
5: you can't apologize for that. You weren't being clear that it was this, and you know that, dude. You're being so dishonest right now, man.
6: I'm not being dishonest.
5: You were talking about ivermectin, the drug.
0: I don't care about the actual argument.
1: That's fucking great.
0: I love that he's like, yeah, show the clip. Okay, so he shows the clip. That's exactly what it is.
1: Why did he tell him to show the clip? Why did he even... He knows he did that. What a fucking moron.
0: He convinced himself. He's rebuilt his image since he got fired from CNN. And he's like, oh, no. I'm definitely a little bit more centrist, a little bit more open to
1: I mean, he's right. Any idiot that would take a dewormer is a fucking moron. He should have doubled down and said, yeah, I said, you're right. I forgot. He's a fucking idiot for saying that in the first place.
0: I think the problem is that actor Tim Robbins, who's a huge lefty, was on Joe Rogan Experience recently, and he said, I got really sick from COVID, and I took ivermectin, and I got better. So that is not the problem I want to try and solve here on this show. I want to solve the problem that Major League Baseball All-Star Pete Crow Armstrong is an idiot. Now, he infamously was traded by the Mets for a half-year rental of Javi Baez, who struck out, I think, 100 times. So

0: it's a little bit of a sore spot, but he was on Kristen Cavallari has a show, and he was asked about conspiracy theories he believes in. And I had never, ever heard this one. And it takes a true idiot to have these ideas in their head.
1: Any conspiracy theory stuff, or like what's an unpopular opinion? Don't get me going, because we'll be here all night.
2: This is going to be crazy.
3: I love it.
2: Babe Ruth never existed is one that I love.
3: Oh, my God.
1: Really?
0: I'm going to let it go on. Have you ever heard this before?
4: I've never heard it.
0: The idea that Babe Ruth is actually, it's just manufactured, and
4: so
0: he was never a player.
4: So is he saying he heard it on another show, or he believes that?
0: So he's hedging his bets a little bit, because he's going to talk about who he heard say it, but he is basically about to endorse it.
3: Never existed.
2: I heard some pitcher with the Mariners, what's his name? Salcedo? You remember him?
3: Salcedo, yeah, lefty.
2: I think he did some podcast on Zoom when he was like going down the rabbit hole with somebody about how Babe Ruth never existed. I was like, dude, that's awesome. Like,
1: wow. So you're going to double down right now?
2: Well, it's like we always talk about how like the game's evolving, and like people might as well have been like underhanding the ball to that guy, and he's regarded still as one of the best players ever, and you might as well dive further into it and be like, well, maybe he just never existed.
1: I love it. I love it.
3: That's crazy.
1: That's a good one.
2: That's a good moon landing picture. Like,
1: yeah.
0: So he throws out the moon landing just in case people aren't on his side. That's just wild. Listen, there was a player on the Red Sox, Carl Everett, who believed that dinosaurs weren't real. And it's like, okay, what about the bones? It's like, yeah, they're made up. You know, they're not real. You know,
4: I love that they feel comfortable enough to say it. They're dumber. Some of these athletes are dumb as fuck.
0: Yeah.
4: And I'm glad that they don't let societal norms keep them from spewing out the stupid things that they say, because it gives us something to talk about and to point and laugh at people like that. And by the way, she's very hot.
0: Kristen Cavallari. Yeah, she's okay. Yeah, she's no Savannah Cannon.
4: And she looks good seated there with her legs crossed. Do you prefer the leg cross look or puffy labia?
0: No, I like wide open, and I want to see, you know, how big of a car I could park in there. I want to really get a look.
4: You get the urge to park a bike when you see it.
0: I definitely want that. So this would be the perfect opportunity to transition to sports, but we did get another $2 Canadian. And Hamilton Berger said he wants to hear Christian Blatt's tight five on the Higgins guys group. I'm going to give you a tight 60 seconds, and I will explain that the Higgins Boys and Gruber was a sketch comedy and clip show that aired on the Comedy Channel from 1989 to 1991. The show was hosted by a trio of brothers, David Anthony Higgins, Steve Higgins, who's the one we saw from The Tonight Show, along with Dave Gruber Allen. And Gruber was mostly known for playing a chemistry teacher on Freaks and Geeks. So that's because of $2 that I just did that. And
4: I don't know what the hell is happening. What is... I
0: talked about the Higgins Boys and I used to have the Comedy Channel. This is before Comedy Central. They had a show on there.
4: My God, that was incredible. You just pulled that out of your asshole.
0: Yeah, there's no way that I have a Google screen open on this tab over here. There's absolutely no way that
4: I see.
0: Yeah, I had a loose understanding of who those guys
4: were. What does tight five mean?
0: It's a comedian talk for you have 5 minutes that you can do anytime, anywhere, and you've got it down. You don't need to prepare. You're just ready to rock. End or roll.
4: I always feel like I'm completely lost on this show.
0: Yeah. After your tight five, you never have to do this.
5: Thank you. Please clap. I force applause breaks.
0: That's our buddy Chad Zumok there. Who? Good luck with your special, Chad. I personally cannot wait to watch.
4: Did he commit to actually making it?
0: No, he keeps raising the bar to more and more money. But that just means the special is going to be that much better. And I, for one, can't wait to watch it. All right, let's head over to sports.

0: was a psy-eye.
1: Ohio Dave, how has Eric gone through life and learned nothing? I mean, not everybody knows what a tight five is. And listen, I don't know how many live streamers right now could tell you anything about the Higgins boys and Gruber. I think it's okay to not know some things.
2: Yeah, but there's a lot of things I have no idea with them.
1: But what you do know is what's a great clip. Now, of course, I had seen this because it was from a Mets broadcast. They brought back the 1986 World Series Championship Mets. I was 10, so if you wonder why I might root for such a terrible team, they hooked me early. And they're speaking to Ray Knight, and let's hear what Ray has to say about getting back together with all the guys.
3: What's it like when, you know, after all this time, I know you guys haven't really been together since probably the 30th reunion. What's it like to get back together with that group again?
4: Awesome. Awesome. I love those guys. They love me. We love each other. And, you know, it goes from top to bottom, from your best player to the worst player, although there weren't any worse players on that team. And it's just, we hug, and, you know, I had four or five guys that give me a kiss on the cheek. I kissed a couple of guys on the cheek. You know, people think what they want to think. I don't give a fuck, but I do know one thing. I like going to war with those men.
1: I like that it just takes them a while to get to it. Like, why the clip is great. It's just like, I kissed some guys on the cheek. I don't give a fuck. So,
2: and that was a strong fuck too.
1: Yeah, that was a very.
2: It wasn't.
1: Yeah.
2: I don't give a fuck. It was. No. I don't give a fuck. That's what that was.
1: Yeah, the Mets in game on the field reporter Steve Gelbs. That's who we see there. He's the one who eats hot dogs on the road, and he can't help but laugh. So that makes it that much more fun. So.
2: Was Nails there? That's a great question.
1: Nails was there. And
2: he did?
1: Yeah. His daughter-in-law sang the national anthem, and his daughter-in-law is Jamie Lynn Sigler, who played Meadow Soprano on The Sopranos.
2: Oh.
1: So his son is married to Meadow. So she was there.
2: Yeah. Isn't he been in and out of prison?
1: Yeah. He's on a path, on a redemption arc. Daryl Strawberry has kind of helped him at least right the ship a little bit, but he was an amazing Howard Stern guest.
2: This is Nick the electrician, friend of mine. He says, is going to war some kind of gay code?
1: It might be. It definitely might be.
2: He wrote in earlier. He's not new to my show, but he's new to this show, and he fucked up, and like he watched 50 minutes of a show that's already done before he showed up to this one today.
1: Oh. I hope you enjoyed our past show. So Aaron Rodgers is close friends with Pat McAfee. And usually when the two of them get on, ESPN is probably ready to dump out of the segment. But this actually aired. This might be from his YouTube channel, but it was actually broadcast. So they talk about a few things here.
5: With your family. Awesome.
6: Yeah.
5: Hey,
6: yeah,
5: let's go.
6: Great.
2: Go, Rob.
5: It's both sides. Obviously, it's both sides. A lot of people publicly have killed you for this entire thing. We have always said, like, hey, Aaron also has his side of this entire story for the fact that that's going to come together. And now...
6: honestly, the reason there was a schism and the reason we're back together is nobody's fucking business.
5: Agreed.
6: And I gave a little glimpse.
1: So I like that, I don't really care what his issues were with his family. I do like that he said fuck on ESPN.
2: Yeah, no, that's cool. Yeah.
1: I definitely like that. If I like Ray Knight saying fuck, I like Aaron Rodgers saying fuck. There is absolutely no problem here, you know?
2: Yeah, I've forgotten about all the flakiness from Rodgers. Yeah. And I do that. Like, somebody will be in the news. They'll say stupid shit. I don't like it. But... I have no problem with him right now. He seems all right, and he played well last year.
1: He did. He's going to be back with the Steelers, and he is going to bang a very specific drum, a topic that we have heard him speak on before.
5: Tell us about the mindset of coming into your last season. Like, that's a real thing, it feels like, because is everything better? Is everything funner? Is everything more awesome?
2: Funner,
5: like,
2: funner.
5: How do you kind of view this year versus maybe the years of the past?
6: Now I'm going to plead the fifth.
5: Okay.
2: Okay.
7: Gotta love that guy.
5: Okay.
6: Like that absolute coward, Tony Fauci. Absolute coward.
0: Yeah. Hey, it's back, baby.
6: Are you kidding me?
5: Yeah, 111
6: You
5: times.
6: Got a pardon, and you're in front of you, and you pleaded over 100 times at the White House? What are you scared of, Tony? Yeah. I thought you were the science.
5: Yeah.
6: I thought you were, I am science, and you get up there and you can't answer a question?
5: Yeah.
6: What are we doing? And how much time did the network spend on that? How much time did they spend on my responses every week, on my vaccination status, on
1: okay, so far Pat's like, it's whatever. We can talk about Fauci, and then his guys, Pat's guys, are ready to tackle Rogers when he brings up something else.
6: Taylor and Travis's wedding.
5: Not that.
6: Did they do even a minute? Did they do even a minute on Tony Fauci?
5: No, I don't think I've heard anything.
6: Nah, I bet they didn't.
5: But on that note,
6: then there was another scandal this offseason too, involving a voter for MVP, for Coach of the Year. How much time did your network spend? Where's your camp? Did your network spend on
5: our
6: that?
5: Network.
7: I wish.
6: How much time did you spend?
1: So he's talking about the affair that Mike Vrabel had with the reporter. And ESPN has, tried to, put a spin on that. Anyway, so he's just there to blow up Pat McAfee's show, and I'm there for it. By the way, our buddy HotGilf69 sent me this from last week. This is when we played a clip of your buddy Hunter Brody Broads when he was excited about LeBron joining the Sixers. And you can see his comment from our Discord. Hang it in the Louvre.
2: Look at that widow's peak, too. It's so bad. Oh my God.
1: No. That's,
2: I hate that guy.
1: That is a thing of beauty. We should all strive to be more like this guy, not the one in the little box over there.
2: I pray for his death daily.
1: Also from the Discord, our buddy RoboShitStain MK9000. And we have a really fun clip that I want to show, but he wanted to explain the women's baseball league, the professional women's baseball league.
2: Okay.
1: I looked into this league and it's a total farce, fronted by two extremely Zionist Jews, one of which is a billionaire, the other a former coach of the Israeli national baseball team, who is also an international, quote, gender equity social scientist specializing in women's empowerment and equity in public spaces. All the teams are named after various socialist and equity driven feminists. Turnout at the park for the first game was abysmal. All the games are locked between $70 a month paywall on Disney Plus ESPN. So we got a lot of history about the Women's Baseball League. And you know what's a great way, Easy, to make sure that literally no one is talking about any of those things? Well, you have the national anthem performed by Martha Reeves from Martha and the Mandelas. Or the
2: Mandelas, not the Mandelas, you dick. What the fuck?
1: I can't run anything by you, can I?
2: They're all standing next to her dressed like Nelson Mandela.
1: Well, they're all in prison. That's where the Mandelas are. Sometimes I throw it out there for the chat. let's hear this.
8: Oh, say can you see by the dawn's early.
1: We've had some doozies on the show, Easy. What's
2: so look at the ump. The ump's like, think pussy.
8: The twilight's last gleaming, whose broad stripes and bright stars through the perilous fight, or the ramparts.
2: See the people laughing in the crowd.
1: Yeah, that's the best part.
8: Were so gallantly streaming. Bursting in air.
2: My God!
1: So the other Mandelas over there on the left, or the Mandrell sisters, I'm not sure which.
2: Oh, really?
1: They give her, it's a joke. They give her the solo, and I'm sure they're glad they did it.
8: Came through,
1: now they join back in.
8: The night that our flag was still there.
2: Oh, she murdered it.
8: Does that
1: I don't even know what that means, Jerry Shepardini, but great to see you. The apartheid of our national. I mean, we have played some really terrible national anthems, that has to be the worst, because she's a professional singer. You know, Roseanne trying to go for a joke and grabbing her crotch.
2: Yeah, that was intentional. Yeah. This person thinks that, again, Jerry Shepard, okay, says maybe that was intentional. I don't know.
1: Because I just think she's old and can't sing anymore, but I'm willing to understand, especially with what our buddy Reverend Shitstain told us. It could be trying to disrespect our anthem. I just think she sucks and has nothing worth saying. Go ahead, Easy.
2: Hear me out.
1: I will.
2: This was fantastic for the Women's Professional Baseball League to have this happen. We would not have even known anything about this.
1: I knew there was talk of a Women's Baseball League. I did not know that they had started, and now I do because of this.
2: That was great.
1: Talking about someone with a bad voice with very little to say, we got another voicemail from our friend.
0: This is for WATB.
2: Oh, it's the guy.
0: First of all, Christian, this is the guy who you say just wants to complain.
1: Tell me I'm wrong, sir.
0: No, I don't. I had a point.
1: What's your point?
0: Your co-host
1: offended
0: a lot of people. He stomped on the memories of a lot of people who died on 9/11. Forget.
1: Okay, so
2: why
1: don't you explain it again? Actual 9/11, not funny.
2: No, I said after seeing those animal Knicks fans destroy the city and beat up Spurs fans, that because of that, I am now praying for another 9/11.
1: The next one will be funny because in your mind, it's going to be all Knicks fans.
2: Yeah, I'm hoping they're having a big Knicks celebration in the biggest building of the Freedom Tower. And it gets blown up. Listen, that's the joke, you asshole.
1: Opening night in October, Madison Square Garden. They're going to hang up the championship banner.
2: Yes.
1: That would probably be what you're thinking of. Yeah.
2: Fucking Jersey Goomba.
1: Okay.
2: Fuck off.
1: We're going to get more out of it.
0: Get the other stuff for a second. Just the 9/11 stuff.
1: Just 9/11.
0: And you don't seem to really want to talk about that at all.
1: We just did.
0: Second of all, then you asked a question concerning, do I watch The Creep Off? And The Creep Off does
1: it's a great show.
0: Horrible things.
1: Vote
0: and
1: for Carl.
0: And as I said, you guys are false advertising. They're not.
1: They are?
0: The name of the show is The Creep Off.
1: Yeah. Okay? Yeah, and there's two creeps
0: on it. You guys are, who are these creepy broadcasters? What does people plunging to their deaths from a burning, collapsing building have to do with broadcasting?
2: Okay. I didn't talk about that. Oh.
1: No. We've never shown it that way. Yeah.
2: I don't know. Okay, I'm guessing that all the 9/11 victims, that it's not okay to make fun of their deaths, but I can't say for sure. I would have to go and review all of their files to see if they were assholes and they deserved it.
1: Yeah.
2: Okay.
1: Yeah. But I'm not going to take the time. I'm going to respect their memory and assume that.
2: I'm just not going to waste
1: that out of 3,000 that there were no assholes.
0: Oh, and by the way, one point. Okay. On the beginning of this voicemail, it says nothing about 45 seconds. So you guys don't even know your own voicemail message.
2: Okay, whatever.
1: Yeah, because it's Carl, and we don't call into our own show. But
2: Carl
1: worries
2: about
1: it's supposed to be 45 seconds, even if it's not there. Everybody knows it's supposed to be 45 seconds. Only this show is so starved for voicemails that we play long ones.
2: Plus, Carl's the worker bee. He works for us, okay? God damn it.
1: Let me see if there's any more. I forgot now.
0: This is for W.A.
1: No, that's that guy again. All right. So listen, we understand. We hear you. If you want to leave basically the same voicemail every week, sir, you're welcome to. We will make the same points. I do think that what we would probably do, maybe this is how we can make amends to that gentleman. I did see that yesterday was actually an anniversary, a sad one. It was 47 years ago yesterday, August the 3rd, that during a broadcast at Shea Stadium, they broke the news that Yankee captain Thurman Munson had died. So we're going to listen to that
7: on the AP wire. It just came over the wire about 3 or 4 minutes ago that Thurman Munson, the Yankee catcher, has been killed in a private aircraft crash near Canton, Ohio. We had a call from the radio station saying a story you have moved on the AP wire.
1: Okay,
7: the Yankee catcher Thurman Munson was killed in a private airplane crash near Canton, Ohio, or perhaps right at the Canton, Ohio airport.
9: Reminds me of Kenny Hubbs, who was the second baseman for the Cubs, who was killed in his own private plane in a crash in Salt Lake City a few years back.
1: Now, that's...
7: Whether or not Thurman was flying his own plane or not.
1: Bob Murphy and Ralph Kiner.
7: Well, if you point out, he has
2: been flying
7: back and forth to get home.
9: Then the game has come to a halt as the players looked at it and are stunned. Yankee catcher Thurman Munson was killed today in a plane crash near Canton, Ohio, and Mazzilli walking away from the batter's box over to the on-deck circle. Obviously taken by the message. It would get your attention.
10: Well, every player in the field for the Philadelphia Phillies standing motionless and staring at the message board. As you say, Lee Mazzilli saw it, was stunned, got out of the batter's box and walked away. You could hear a pin drop here at Shea Stadium.
9: Everybody in the ballpark stunned by the message on the bulletin board out in right center field. He can just feel the difference in the attitude of the people.
10: I've never experienced anything quite like that in a stadium before.
9: I have not either. I guess the suddenness of it all is what really gets to you about
2: something
9: like that.
2: Yeah, I can't believe they
10: posted. Snuffed out at the peak of a career. At any time. Mazzilli had just stepped into the batter's box when they put the information on the message board. And the players were in a state of shock. Mazzilli left the batter's box, went back to the dugout.
2: The
10: players were in the field. Everybody turned around and just stared at the message board. And
2: JFK Headchunk says you can hear a plane drop. How about the fact that back then they thought it'd be a good idea during Mazzilli's at bat to just fire it off on a goddamn Jumbotron.
1: They just, it's just written. It's not like, you know, after the half innings, ladies and gentlemen, we wanted to just report some somber news. And, you know, there would be the reverb on it. Somber news. Thurman Munson. Tragically.
2: Just ignore
1: crashed
2: it.
1: His plane because he was a heck of a ball player, not Hall of Fame worthy. But God damn it, he was a lousy fucking pilot. And, you know, RIP Thurman Munson. So.
2: I can't believe the crowd was laughing like that.
1: Well, I guess, you know, they're Mets fans. We're animals. You know, that's, I guess, how that goes. So, sir, it really, when I saw that yesterday was the day, I realized that we should honor your wishes and have a tribute to Thurman Munson that I think would do his body of work proud. So we hope that you appreciated that. How did the chat feel about that, Easy? By the way, we have 153 live viewers.
2: So glad that Munson is dead. Nobody knows who the guy was. An old-ass baseball player. Was average hitter. Fair catcher. Horrible to his family, are all the comments. Getting various comments that he was abusive to animals, Thurman Munson, and a goddamn horrible gambler on baseball. Beat children at the ballpark many times.
1: But again, a tragedy. Our thoughts and prayers with his family.
2: And she's dead.
1: Thoughts and prayers with his family.
2: Yes.
1: And I'm indifferent. Actually, no, I'm outraged. All right, we appreciate that. Well, I don't know if I like this. Can we buy the voicemailer a flight from Cleveland to a field outside of Cleveland? I don't think I much care for that. And listen, Peanut Butter 66, you know everybody that streams is a fucking creep. Stop acting brand new. Listen, if you were going to make the point that this show is called Who Are These Broadcasters and you just spent 20 minutes with a possibly AI TikToker looking at her puffy vag, you'd make the point that she's not a broadcaster, but damn, those lips is puffy. You know what I'm saying?
2: They are. Those lips is puffy. By the way, that fucker that called.
1: Yes, sir.
2: I think he's here. I think he goes by like Chuck Puck or some
1: shit. I don't know that Chuck Puck is the same as him, but
2: I think
1: if he's saying anything that you think is relevant, go ahead and put it
2: up. I can't even find it, but he was hating. But
1: yeah,
2: well, all right. I don't give a fuck. Fuck. It's my network.
1: Yeah, and exactly. Munson is no Dykstra. Lenny Dykstra would be on with Howard Stern and talk about
2: how
1: he was born.
2: Lenny Dykstra.
1: Lenny Dykstra talks about how he was born with a PC, and that stands for perfect cock. And
2: he
1: would always ask Robin Quivers, how's the slot, as in the slot of her puffy vag.
2: Yep,
1: Yeah.
2: Good man there, Lenny Dykstra.
1: Look at this, though. Rat Dog King, I'm a Philly fan. We would have thrown D-cells at the casket. Listen, we're having fun today, and we have a large audience. So obviously the thing to do right now is end the show. And we want to thank everybody for being here. I had a fun one today, you know, and I hope you did too, Easy.
2: I always have a fun time on this show. It's the greatest audience in our network here.
1: Yeah, well, that's why this is the most popular show. I mean, I think we've established that, and we can't really do anything. So I do believe that $5 Canadian is the big ticket item, but there's still time. If you get in a last-minute super chat, honestly, $5 American trumps $5 Canadian. Chuck Buck, get rid of Eric Zane. That might actually be him.
2: And that is that guy.
1: Listen, he showed his taint on this channel and was on the next week. And I invited our friend on this show, on this network, our friend Tom Myers. And yet we're both still here. So I don't know. We have fun. That's the key. And if people want more fun for what Eric Zane has to offer, where do they go to do that?
2: I have a Patreon. I post to it every single day, and you can check it out for free for 7 days at patreon.com/Eric Zane. The thing to do is sign up. You need a card to do that, but then cancel it right then.
1: Right then.
2: Okay.
1: Yeah.
2: You get the 7 days still. Well, you see, what if I want it after 7 days? Well, then you just go back in and re-enable your card and you're good to go. I don't want to have you charged because like you forgot to cancel it. You know what I mean?
1: Yeah.
2: So
1: yeah,
2: it's fully guaranteed 7 day free trial. Not trying to rip you off. I just want you to try out my content.
1: Yes. And I welcome subscriptions to my YouTube channel at Blackcast, BLADTCAST. How many are there? It doesn't matter. Just go ahead. It's a free subscription. I feel like Zane's looking because I can see your eyes moving.
2: Yep.
1: It's fine. But go over there. And of course, I am the featured guest on 100 Songs That Define Heavy Metal this week. But if you want to hear somebody that actually knows about heavy metal, go ahead to the last episode. The great Geezer Butler was the guest.
2: Incredible.
1: Check that out. Yeah.
2: I pulled up Bladecast.
1: Well, how many followers do they have?
2: Okay. Last week I checked, you were at 775 subscribed members. And today you're at 776.
1: So we had a net increase of one.
2: Yeah.
1: That's great.
2: And so, you need 1,000 to be able to make money. Mm-hmm. Is that right?
1: So, yeah. So we're 224 away from the goal.
2: So in like 100 years,
1: yeah,
2: you can make like 8 cents.
1: It'll be great. It'll be very worth it. In any case, we will be back next week, Tuesday, 1 p.m. Eastern, 10 a.m. Pacific. Don't ask about the week after. We'll get to that next week. But next week, we'll be back on Tuesday. And as always, this is Christian Blatt reminding you that every mic is a hot mic. But also, here is $5 because I'm on vacation. Also, I can't believe this really did end up being it with $5 Canadian. Also, I'm Christian Blatt. And unlike the Viet Cong, I would have called Muhammad Ali the N-word and several other slurs. Really clever the way Hamilton Berger worked around that. That's the whole point of the bit. See you next Tuesday, y'all.
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0: In today's episode, everyone survives after a seaplane crashes in the water near Washington State. And a false alarm leads to this warning from the tower at LaGuardia.
1: There was a report of a rocket launch.
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2: 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I'm Captain Jeff, a former U.S. Air Force pilot, retired Delta Airlines captain, and joining me this morning from his Garden View studio
4: in Hartford, Hereford, and Hampshire,
2: retired professional dog photographer, former RAF, RAAF fighter pilot, retired Airbus A330, A340 captain for Virgin Atlantic Airways, it's Captain Nick.
5: Hello, Jeff. I hope my voice has gone to the right destination. You're way up north. Welcome to APG 717. What a fantastic number. Now, it reminds me of when I was in the Delta Dinosaur Park, and I was lucky enough to meet the head keeper of the 717, Keeper Jeff.
2: Uh-huh.
5: Now, Keeper Jeff is with us today. Isn't that fantastic? Now, Jeff, what did you call this fearsome beast of a dinosaur?
2: Well, you'd think it'd be considered or called a pterodactyl, but actually we called it a sad puppy, or a...
6: Angry puppy,
2: yeah. Angry puppy.
5: Oh, okay. So, angry. I'm surprised it survived the dinosaur period, but there you go. I gather you actually gave ordinary people rides on the angry puppy. Weren't they terrified?
2: Sometimes. Depends on who was at the controls.
5: And where did you take this ancient beast?
2: I took it many, many exotic locations, like Jackson, Mississippi, and Shreveport, Louisiana. And
6: Toronto, Ontario,
2: yeah. And all the big places like Washington, D.C. and New York.
6: International.
2: Did I ever take it anywhere international? Yeah, Toronto is international, yeah.
5: Oh, marvelous. Mm-hmm. Now, I understand it's actually now an endangered species. Can we still see it in the wild?
2: You can. Delta Airlines is still flying this ancient beast, and I believe Hawaiian is still flying a few of them. I think they've talked about getting rid of them and upgrading and updating their fleet with something different, but they are still proprietors using the 717. And I think at one point there was some European carriers using them as well, but I'm not sure about that anymore. But I bet you know.
5: No, I certainly don't. Now, I believe that you are actually starting a charity to save this awesome historic creature. How can we help?
6: Send money to Jeff Nielsen.
2: Send money
6: Nielsen
2: to at the Airline Pilot Guy Show. The coffee
5: right.
2: fund.
6: Bitcoin.
5: I'm certain everyone listening will then reach into their pockets and fire up their accounts and join Patreon or just send a nice lump sum through PayPal.
2: A portion of your contribution will be funneled to the Save the 717 fund.
6: A small
5: Absolutely.
6: Portion.
5: Absolutely.
2: Very small
5: Marvelous.
2: Portion.
5: Well, thank you very much indeed, Keeper Jeff.
2: Well, you're welcome. And you know what? By the way, I had no idea that he was going to interview me like that. I mean, that was all a surprise. Did you know?
6: Yeah, I did.
2: Oh, she knew. But nobody told Jeff. Nobody told Keeper Jeff.
6: I wanted to be spontaneous.
2: Okay,
6: and you did
2: well,
6: just fine.
2: Okay. Very good. Throw money. Yes, Tanya. You're right. In our live audience. Okay.
6: Introducing me?
2: Oh, yeah. Let's introduce you. Thank you. My producer, which you can't hear. Oh, actually, you can because she's like sitting right next to me. So, and from Owen Sound in Western Ontario on the Georgian Bay, Lake Huron, is a retired financier and aviation enthusiast, spreadsheet master, and our producer. It's Liz Piper.
6: Hi, everybody. And I've got a puppy here, but she's not angry.
2: Nope.
6: Nope.
5: How can you tell?
6: Well, she's good. But she wants to get down, although I'm sure she wants to get up again later. But here you go.
5: Well, that sounds like Jeff.
6: Yeah, sorry.
2: There we go.
6: I was with Poppy there. It was a little leaning.
2: Ah, yeah. Okay, perfect. Okay. Yeah. So Liz and I, well, so after Oshkosh, well, I guess we can talk about this and getting to know us, couldn't we? Okay.
6: Let's do some news.
2: Forget it.
7: Shut up, Jeff.

0: Stand by for news.
1: Yes, thank you, Paul Harvey. Rest in peace. Okay, our news segment starts with this from TheGuardian.com or co. Project Sunrise. Qantas tests new ultra-long-range Airbus in 17,000-kilometer direct flight from Toulouse to Melbourne.
2: And it's now returned to Toulouse on a much longer flight.
1: Has it? Okay. Okay. Qantas's new ultra-long-distance aircraft has landed on Australian soil for the first time on Friday after a 19-hour test flight from France. It's an Airbus A350-1000ULR designed for Qantas to complete some of the longest commercial flights in the world, set off on a nonstop journey from Airbus's manufacturing facility in Toulouse, France on Thursday, destined for Melbourne. The planes have been designed to fly up to 22 hours nonstop for the company's Sydney to London direct route, expected to start in October 2027. Let's see, the test flight, this is the caption for this picture, I think. The test flight has attracted attention from transport enthusiasts, with more than 67,000 people following its almost 17,000-kilometer path on Flight Radar 24 on Friday morning, the most watched flight globally on Friday. The air traffic website indicates the flight departed Toulouse at 7:33 a.m. on Thursday, local time, landed in Melbourne just over 19 hours later, 10:46 local time in Australia. In a statement, Qantas said that four Airbus flight test pilots and five flight test engineers were operating the model's test. They and the aircraft will stay in Melbourne over the weekend, then depart for Toulouse on Monday with two Qantas pilots joining them on board. And that just happened, you said?
2: Well, yes, we have the story down.
1: Okay, below. Well, let me scroll down to that then. What do you think?
2: Yeah.
1: All right. Again, also from The Guardian. The A350 landed in Toulouse 24 hours and 24 minutes after leaving Melbourne.
2: Okay. I got to say, that's too long a flight. I mean, it's an amazing achievement, but a 24 hour and a half long flight? I don't know. I have my doubts.
1: Well, let's ask our ultra long haul guy.
2: Yeah.
3: If you stop somewhere and refuel, it's going to be even longer. So you have to think to yourself, do I really want to make it more than 24 hours by taking an aircraft that doesn't go direct, a nonstop? Because then, unless you want to take a couple of days break to recover from the first half of the journey, it's still going to be a very long flight. I'm sorry, it's a long way.
2: Yeah.
1: You could take a boat, and then you could like walk.
3: Well, that would be more pleasant. In fact, I think the last time my old man returned from the United Kingdom to Australia, he did it on a cruise liner.
1: Yeah.
2: Smart.
3: Very sensible.
2: I mean, it is an amazing achievement that they were able to fly that long. Supposedly, the plane was loaded with enough ballast to emulate a fully loaded passenger load. So, you know, it wasn't like there was a super light plane or anything, but I just think it's just too much.
3: There have been plenty of aircraft that have made this journey in the past, and every attempt has sort of petered out after eventually because there wasn't an aircraft that really could do it efficiently enough. But perhaps we now have that in the 350, and I actually think they'll probably get a fair load of passengers on it. A lot of people like you, Liz, will want to stop off and take a break rather than trying to sit in a tube for all that whole length of time. But I noticed their return route was eastabout. So instead of coming the opposite of where they came, they turned and headed east and went right across the Pacific up over Canada. And then what we would normally fly on a sort of West Coast LA to London flight or LA to Europe flight, up over Greenland and then curving down into Europe. So,
2: Nick, would they be getting the prevailing winds behind them going east ways that way?
3: That's exactly right. Yeah. Why they would have done it, yes, because we know there are two semi-permanent jet streams that circle the Earth that were both about 15 degrees north of the equator, about 15 degrees south of the equator. They always go west to east. So the big problem with trying to come home on the same route that they flew out would be they would be facing those strong headwinds all the way home. And even though it would be a shorter journey in miles, they would have been made an even longer flight. But going this direction, they were able to take advantage of either still winds or tailwinds. So right. That would have helped a lot.
2: Well, amazing achievement. I got to give it to them.
1: So,
3: oh, absolutely.
1: Essentially, they're doing a round the world kind of a flight here, and
3: yeah, kind of cool.
1: I have a dumb question, I think, and perhaps you have a dumb answer.
2: You've come to the right man.
1: The Southern Hemisphere, the jet stream in the Southern Hemisphere. I have not done a heck of a lot of flying in the south of the equator. Does the jet stream still flow from west to east, or does it go the opposite? Okay, it does.
3: No,
1: okay.
3: It doesn't. It's due to the rotation of the Earth.
1: So okay.
3: In the Southern Hemisphere, the Earth still rotates the same direction.
1: Okay.
3: It's not like we've got a hinge in the middle.
1: Oh, okay. I told you it was a dumb question. and an equally dumb answer. Thank you.
3: No, yes. Pride myself on those.
2: So it must be true.
1: Yes, that's right. That's the important thing in podcasting. Just say it like you mean it. And you know what you're talking about.
3: Exactly.
1: Yes.
2: All right. Now we can talk about that video, Jeff.
3: Oh, can I just mention?
1: Yes.
2: Oh, yeah.
3: They can load in this aircraft about 150.
2: 43, I think.
3: Tons of fuel.
2: Oh, sorry.
3: I think you're talking about.
2: Yeah. No, I was. Sorry.
3: Thousands of liters, but.
1: You're jumping the gun, Liz.
3: Yeah. About 150 tons of fuel, which is a pretty impressive amount until you realize that the Airbus A340-600 I flew could load more. But of course, it does kind of emphasize the advances in technology since the A340-600 was flying and this aircraft, because we couldn't have done that journey at all. Even though we carry slightly more fuel, burning four engines and the weight of the aircraft and the fuel consumption would have been too great. The technology and the Airbus aircraft, the lightness of its airframe, the fantastic engines they have on board that produce such amazing amounts of thrust for such little fuel are really testament to the marvelous advances that have been made in our industry.
2: Yeah.
1: Well, the sun is definitely streaming in quite strongly.
3: Yes, I noticed. It's like a laser beam.
1: Yeah, from the kitchen window, over the sink.
2: Any blinds.
1: Yeah, there's no way to stop it from.
2: Do you want to go stand there in front of the sun?
1: No, I do not want to do that. Yeah, that would be
2: Bobby,
1: kind of.
2: Bobby, could you go stand there in front
1: somebody,
2: of the sun?
1: Could you have something large to stick there?
2: No.
1: Block?
2: I don't.
1: No? Okay.
2: It'll move.
1: We're going to have to deal with it.
2: The Earth moves, you know. We talk about that rotation.
1: Yeah. Oh, that's what's going on.
3: If you lean towards Liz and they all shuffle around a bit.
1: Ow. Okay. We'll deal with this. Eventually, it will move on and it will be out of my face. Okay.
2: Next.
1: Right. Let's do this. And it involves a video. So let me get over here to this. And if you'll throw that up there on the screen, Liz, I'll press play and see what happens. This is from Seattle Fox News affiliate

0: Swan County Sheriff's Office says there are multiple patients with injuries ranging from head injuries to broken bones and lacerations. Two people were taken to hospitals in Bellingham, and two others were taken to Orcas Island for treatment. Officials tell us the plane took off from Lake Union and was en route to Roach Harbor and Friday Harbor. Well, in a statement, Kibmore CEO David Gudgell wrote, quote, "This evening, one of our aircraft was involved in an accident near Susha Island. We are grateful that everyone on board has been accounted for, and our immediate focus is ensuring our passengers and pilot receive the care and support they need."
1: Okay.
2: All right.
1: Yeah, so it looks like this was a divert to Susha Island, and because there was a weather system that kind of was creeping northward and basically obscuring any chance for the flight to arrive at their original destination. So they came back here to this other island, and it looks like he was going for a small cove, protected, calmer waters, and there were several boats in the cove that I guess he decided at the last minute to avoid trying to land in the cove, and instead attempted a landing outside of the protected waters, as we saw in the video. And we'll have the video in the show notes so you can take a look. But it looks like just at the last minute, I don't know if it was a gust of wind or what happened in the airplane, but the airplane took a very sharp left bank, and that left pontoon hit the water pretty hard, and that's what destabilized the landing attempt, and then they ended up continuing and hitting some rocks over there on the other side of the
3: burst into flames.
1: Yes, and as I said, there I think there's one serious injury, some other minor injuries, but no fatalities. So that's the good news.
3: Yeah, they're lucky to get out.
4: I'm not familiar with this aircraft. It's a DHC-3 Otter. So, I mean, I know about the Twin Otter, but I guess this is a single engine.
1: Yeah, single
4: version.
1: Engine Otter. Yeah.
4: Yeah. But, when I first saw it, I thought, oh, it's a 172, but it is definitely not. It's considerably larger, and there's quite a cabin back there. So, very unfortunate. But when you're caught in really bad weather, sometimes it's not going to go your way, is it?
3: Wrong.
1: Nope. So we're going to wait for the preliminary report to see if we get any more information about what happened there. But Kenmore Air is they are a very large air service in that area of the country. Mostly, I think all or most of their fleet are float planes. Yeah.
3: Yeah. Kenmore Air is the Seattle one, and Harbor Air is the one in Vancouver.
1: Okay.
3: And they're all float plane operators, both.
1: Okay. Well, we'll keep our eyes and ears open for any updates on that investigation. All right. All right. We have. Oh, you know what? I didn't get the video.
3: Well, that's okay. We can talk about
1: it
3: a bit.
1: But we did play that when we originally talked about this news story, the video of the low pass. This at Iceland Air 757 did a low pass over the Western Isles.
3: Westman Islands.
1: Westman Islands, okay. On April 11th of 2026 this year. Two Iceland Air 757 pilots. This is from Aviation Break, I guess. Aviation BRK. X.com. That's where it's from. Two Iceland Air 757 pilots have been temporarily stripped of their licenses, one for 1 year and the other for two, after flying their passenger flight below a safe altitude over the Westman Islands on April 11th. The captain of the plane, who was flying his last flight with Iceland Air when the incident took place, was stripped of his license for 24 months. The first officer was deprived of his license for 12 months. The pilot was on leave while the investigation of the case was ongoing. The pilots have the option of appealing the decision of the Icelandic Transport Authority to the Ministry of Infrastructure. It's not clear whether this was done. The Icelandic Transport Authority's decision regarding the air operator has not yet been made. So I guess they're trying to figure out if they have some kind of liability in this. Iceland Air's internal investigation into the low flight has been completed. This was confirmed by a gentleman from Iceland with
3: or woman.
1: Come
4: on, Jeff.
1: Guani,
4: I want to know who this bloke is.
1: Guani Svorgrotsen. Hang on.

0: Oh, he's a Russian. I didn't realize.
1: Well, okay. I don't know. I don't know what an Icelandic accent sounds like. Apparently, Iceland Air's communications officer was Guani. You know Guani.
2: Yeah. I know about guano.
1: The results of internal investigations are confidential, but their goal is always to increase safety, and the report includes recommendations to that effect.
2: I bet it's their top priority, safety.
1: Well, you know, Liz and I were talking about this last night. It's always our top priority, exactly. Just right below making a lot of money.
2: Yeah.
1: The thing we were talking about last night mm-hmm. is that, we thought it was his retirement flight. His retirement flight from Iceland Air, but the wording of this article makes us, question whether or not he was retiring completely from flying commercially, or if it was just his last flight for Iceland Air and he was about to fly for somebody else. Yeah. I don't know.
2: No, maybe he was retiring totally, but just the wording in this says his last flight for Iceland Air, and it's sort of like, okay, is he moving on somewhere? Well, he's not moving on quickly.
1: Yeah. If he is stopping his professional flying career, then yeah, whatever.
2: Shrug.
1: Yeah. What do you think?
0: Yeah, that was exactly my thought, because I assumed from the way we covered the story before that this was his last flight.
1: Right.
0: And he was a retiring captain. In which case, I go, oh, excuse me, that's no penalty at all. If he has actually had his license revoked for 2 years and he's still trying to make a living out of flying, then I guess that makes it a fairer penalty. Yeah. The person I feel a bit sorry for is the first officer.
2: Yeah,
0: now, I don't know how much he agreed with and aided and abetted the captain's decision to do this, but the first officer has no suggestion that he was going to leave the company or stop flying, and he's been clobbered for 12 months. Now, it's only half the captain's penalty, but even so, for a first officer to lose your livelihood, I should say, for 12 months is quite a lot. So I hope he's got some savings that he can fall back on. But even so.
1: I think it's possible that that may have been the last flight for the first officer as well, for Iceland Air.
0: Well, yeah. I don't know if Iceland Air are going to continue to employ him after this. No. But we'll have to wait and see, I guess.
2: Dumb stunt.
1: Yeah. Sounded like a good idea at the time. Mm-hmm. Oh, well.
0: Yeah. Yeah.
1: Yeah, we'll again see if
0: they
1: we can find out.
0: They can both repent at their leisure.
1: Yes. Ooh.
2: This is a good one.
1: Yes, we have
2: now,
1: another.
2: Tanya and Dave, New Yorkers, will be interested in this one particularly.
1: Yeah, and I'm wondering if they had anything to do with this.
2: Yeah, could be.
1: Maybe. Okay. Let's.
2: Do you want to just set it up? Or does
0: Dave tried to post this?
1: Yeah, let me, I'll set up a little bit. So this is from aeroexplorer.com, the news article that we're referring to right here. Pilots flying into New York's LaGuardia Airport received an unusual warning from air traffic controllers on July 22nd, 2026, which is a week ago, from when we're recording the show. By the time you're listening to it, it could be much longer than that.
2: It will be.
1: Because I'm still working on the previous episode. I haven't published it yet, so hopefully I'm going to have that out today.
2: Just publish one big episode.
1: Yeah.
2: Four hours.
1: People will appreciate that for sure. Anyway, the pilots received an unusual warning that the tower at LaGuardia alerted crews to a possible, or was it tower? I don't know. Okay, it was tower. To a possible shoulder-fired missile threat near the final approach path. Controllers told inbound flights to stay alert for individuals on the ground who may have been carrying a rocket launcher. According to audio recordings. Yeah, so again,
2: not something you hear every day.
1: Dave and Tanya, I think they're off the hook, because I think this occurred while both of them were in Oshkosh, Wisconsin.
2: Oh,
1: so
2: okay. They've got it. They've got an alibi.
1: They have an alibi.
2: Okay.
1: Okay. According to audio recordings and reports from crews who received the transmission, the warning startled pilots who were preparing to land at one of the busiest airports in the United States. Air traffic controllers passed along a security bulletin to arriving aircraft, telling them.
2: Video now.
1: Can we? Okay. Yeah. She wants me to shut up. So.
2: No. That was just a good setup. But You know who was still in New York? Radio Roger.
1: Uh-oh. Yeah, and we haven't heard from Radio Roger.
2: Send it in.
1: Well, that's interesting. Why would he send something in that could possibly
2: incriminate
1: him? Yeah, that's weird.
2: Right, okay. Let's listen to this.
1: All right, here we go.
0: To deflect the suspicion away from him, of course.
1: Good point. From Bass Aviation. Real Aviation Communications. All right. We're looking at a bunch of little airplanes flying around the LaGuardia, New York area on the 22nd of July, 2026.
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3: All right, Delta 2604, LaGuardia Tower, wind 210 at 10, runway 22 clear to land. Man pad alert issued at LaGuardia Airport at 0027. Use extreme caution.
1: Okay, I'm going to pause the video very quickly here, and I'm picturing the inside of the cockpit, having just heard that transmission. What did he say?
2: Exactly. We're looking at each other?
1: Yeah.
2: What did he say?
1: Yeah, man pad? Like, what, is that some kind of a, well,
2: is that no,
1: a masculine?
0: No, it's like a very untidy apartment.
1: I'm thinking like a product.
0: Oh, a sanitary device.
1: Yeah, exactly. I don't know. Maybe my head's wrong in the wrong
0: just
1: place.
0: Just for the elderly pilots.
1: Yeah, for the elderly pilots. You know, guys getting close to retirement might need that man pad, you know? Makes it much tidier in the cockpit. Okay, here we go.
2: Moving on.
3: All right, clear to land, runway 22, Delta 2604. Hey, could you explain what a man pad is?
1: We just did.
2: I love that.
3: Yeah, that's a man portable air defense system.
1: Excuse me?
3: Yeah, it's basically it was a report of a rocket launcher.
1: Yeah, big deal. No big deal.
3: Okay, where was that? There was a report.
1: Everybody's laughing in the background, too. They're not very serious.
0: They're not taking it very seriously, are they?
3: Port Authority Police. They said by, I believe, Terminal C. We had conflicting reports, but nothing has been an issue as of yet. Okay. Delta 2604, thanks for the information.
1: Okay.
2: So basically, there's no defense against it.
1: You just got to do a lot of jinking.
0: Yeah, divert.
3: Need to respond, Delta 2064. Port Authority Police reported it was non-credible threat. Delta 2604, thanks.
1: So never mind.
0: Yeah. Wish I hadn't said that.
2: That's
0: now.
2: That's about enough.
1: Operations continued normally, according to the Bass Aviation video. Okay. It's interesting. Yeah, no, I've never heard that transmission when I was flying.
2: You wouldn't have known what a man pad alert is, right?
1: Well,
2: you would now.
1: Oh, now I would, yeah. But I'd probably have the same kind of reaction that the Delta pilots had. Is like, excuse me, like what do you mean? What's a man pad? What are you talking about?
0: Given some context, I think we would all recognize the thing. If we were talking about Afghanistan or Iraq, military aircraft, I think we go, oh yeah, I think I know what a man pad is. Thing you put in your shoulder and shoot airplanes down with, but when it comes out of the blue like that at LaGuardia, you go, excuse me.
2: I think that's why the tower was yucking it up. Like, let's see how these guys react to this.
1: Right.
0: Yeah.
1: Do you think they're going to think we're serious?
2: Here's a comment from iHaul Boxes.
1: Oh, iHaul Boxes says, use extreme caution. Like, what can you do? Arms up, shrugging. Mm-hmm. Like, yeah, I don't know. Not really much you can do other than, as Captain Nick said, you can always go around, right? And
0: exactly. Oh, I mean, these things classically have a... Oh, yeah, I like the song. If it don't
1: look right, coming down. If you see a man pad on the ground.
2: That's a new verse.
1: You can always go around.
0: Go around and climb very quickly to over 10,000 feet. Because these things traditionally have a ceiling of around 10 grand. So, you need to grand. Not just go around. You need to turn away from the threat, hopefully, and get up as high as you can, as quickly as you can. So,
1: I haul boxes. Terminal C is too close for man pads. Switching to guns. Nice.
2: Jeff, we're just at the 15-minute mark.
0: We've had plenty of stories of bullet holes in airplanes in the past, haven't we?
1: Yeah, we have. Not the first time, that's for sure. But this would be the first time that we've heard of a civilian... Well, no, it's probably not the first time that a civilian airline has been shot down by a shoulder-mounted rocket.
2: But in LaGuardia.
1: At LaGuardia, maybe the first time. Yeah, I don't know. We'll have to refer to Dave and Tanya to... Let us know if
2: our manpad experts.
1: Yeah, they're our New York manpad half hour.
2: Yeah,
1: half hour mark. Okay. Really?
2: Yeah.
1: Okay. Wow. Time is flying by. Okay.
2: And you're having fun.
1: Yes, we are. Okay. This next one is interesting from the NewYorkTimes.com. A Pan Am Clipper, the Pan Am Clipper Endeavor, is found after 70 years lost at sea. 52 of the 69 people aboard the plane died when it crashed off of Puerto Rico and sank to the bottom of the Atlantic Ocean back in 1952. It's, let's see, this picture is showing the Pan Am Clipper Endeavor, a Douglas DC-4, before its final voyage in 1952. The wreckage has been located off the coast of Puerto Rico. The flight lasted less than 9 minutes, the right two engines losing power in quick succession as the Douglas DC-4 made its initial climb from San Juan, Puerto Rico, en route to New York. The pilot of the Pan American Clipper Endeavor had no choice but to ditch the plane at sea. All 69 of the passengers and crew members survived the initial crash on April 11, 1952, only for panic and confusion to hit in the precious few minutes after the water landing. The plane's tail section broke off, the fuselage sank, and an accident that claimed 52 lives and became a catalyst for airline safety briefings and procedures for generations to come. For nearly three quarters of a century, the wreckage, which is similar in size to a Boeing 737, was lost in the abyss of the Atlantic Ocean.
2: Comment from iHaul Boxes.
1: Oh, iHaul Boxes says, that's a pan clipper.
2: Ooh, that could be a title.
0: I'm so glad he came along today.
1: Possible title, pan clipper. Okay, very funny. All right. But on June 2nd, after combing a dark expanse of the seafloor with an autonomous underwater vehicle, a UAV, which resembles a torpedo and is equipped with sophisticated sonar and cameras, the breakthrough came, according to an exploration team. There, 2,000 feet beneath the surface. That's pretty, I mean, I'm not a diver, but that seems pretty darn deep to
2: me. Half a mile, kind of.
0: Yeah, yeah.
1: Let's see, 2,000 feet beneath the surface, about 5 miles offshore, white letters spelled PAA against a blue backdrop of the winged globe logo of Pan Am World Airways, the same one that the explorers said had appeared on the plane's nose. They were able to make out the letters VOR in Endeavor. The rest of the word was caked over with debris from the elements and time. Josh Gates, the host of Expedition Unknown on the Discovery Channel, said, when those first photos came in, it took my breath away because it was very good. That was very dramatic, Liz.
2: Yeah.
1: It was really beyond what I imagined we might see. You know, the aircraft is so intact, and to see that aluminum, which doesn't corrode, you know, gleaming up at us from the bottom was just staggering.
2: So he was swimming?
1: Took his breath away. Let's see. Pan Am Flight 526 Alpha, nicknamed the Easter Special, was heading to New York's Idlewild Airport, before they changed the name of it, now Kennedy International, on Good Friday, when two of its four engines failed, according to the pilot's testimony before a Civil Aeronautics Board. The pilot, John C. Byrne, turned back toward San Juan, but the plane was quickly losing altitude over the ocean, forcing the crew to dump fuel and attempt an emergency water landing. Many of the passengers refused to follow the captain's orders to abandon the aircraft once it splashed down. Well, staying buckled in their seats, the pilot told the board, adding that he had forcibly thrown some people into the water.
2: Wow.
1: A language barrier also hampered the evacuation of the plane, according to historical accounts of survivors who said that rough seas and the threat of sharks in the water prompted some passengers to remain inside the cabin. Many of the victims drowned. Safety briefings before takeoff and landing had not yet been required at the time of the accident, which became an impetus for new instructions about what passengers should do in the event of an emergency. It is an accident that fundamentally reshaped aviation as we know it, according to Josh Gates. Let's see, 80-year-old Diana Lachatanere, said on Monday that she, she was 5 years old when her father, Romulo Lachatanare, a hospital pharmacist and a photographer, died in the accident. He was returning to his home in Washington Heights. It's still emotional, she said, a retired archivist and former assistant director of the Schomburg Center of Research for Black Culture at the New York Public Library. She said she had not been aware that there had been a search for the wreckage. There's no body, she said. It just makes me sad because I'm thinking about him. The flight's captain had been involved in another high-profile aviation disaster in 1943 when he was a crew member on the Yankee Clipper, a Pan Am seaplane that crashed near Lisbon. After that accident, he helped save the actress and singer Jane Froman, who was seriously injured in the crash and was traveling to Europe to entertain troops with a USO tour. They were married.
2: Oh.
1: Wow.
2: That's an interesting twist.
1: No kidding. But yeah, I'm thinking, well, who's the captain? You know, I'm going to take a Pan Am flight in those days.
2: Yeah.
1: Who's the captain?
2: Yeah.
1: I don't think I want to fly on this airplane.
2: No.
1: Finding the wreckage of the Clipper Endeavor had become a preoccupation for the past 7 years for Russ Matthews, the president and co-founder of the nonprofit Air/Sea Heritage Foundation, who played a central role in the project. He said that in an interview, Mr. Matthews said that the water where the plane sank was too deep for divers to reach the wreckage. And so that's why they used that autonomous underwater vehicle named Miss Millie.
2: Oh, nice.
1: Cost $10 million to $12 million. Wow, that's a lot of money. It can reach depths of 20,000 feet. Wow. Anyway, interesting.
2: Yeah. Quite a history.
1: Yeah. I'm wondering if in the future we're going to have a story or somebody in a different generation than ours is going to be talking about them finding the Malaysian Air 370 flight.
0: You never know.
2: I think it's even deeper than 2,000 feet there in the Indian Ocean.
1: Yeah. All right. Anything else I should read on that one?
2: Okay. It's just an interesting one.
1: Very interesting. Speaking of, this is sad, interesting. And sad. And I guess not the first time that this sort of thing has happened. This is from
2: The National Post.
1: Oh, thenationalpost.com. And this was sent in to us by Jonathan H. and Greg Peterson. Maybe you've seen this already, but it just happened in Argentina. Of course, he sent this in a while back. July 9th.
2: Yeah.
1: The instructor bailed out without a parachute. Sounds horrible, especially for the student to be put in that situation, then having to land the plane solo. I was just listening to episode 487. Wow. Whoever is this from?
2: Jonathan H.
1: He's way behind.
2: This is Greg. I think that's
1: this Greg.
2: Just scroll up a little.
1: Mm-hmm.
2: No, Jonathan H.
1: Oh, that's Jonathan H. Mm-hmm. Yeah. He's just listening to 487. So that's a couple hundred episodes from where we are now. Anyway, he was listening to that episode and the crew were discussing a similar situation where a French flight student did a bailout without a parachute during a lesson back in 2021. They were flying a single engine Piper and experienced a mechanical issue. The student thought that they would be better off jumping out, unfortunately to their peril, into the channel. A successful forced landing was made on the beach by the instructor. Anyway, that was the one.
2: So this time it was the instructor and that time it was the student.
1: Yes.
2: Yeah.
1: So he's referred to the article regarding that old incident that we talked about back in 2021.
2: We have both in the show notes.
1: By the way, Jonathan says 988 is the number for the mental health crisis hotline here in Minnesota. Maybe it's the same nationwide. I'm not sure.
2: Mm-hmm. In a moment.
1: Staff.
2: Yeah.
1: Staff is going to look it up. All right. So, student pilot left to land the plane after the flight instructor jumps to his death. This is again from the National
2: Post.
1: Post. Thank you. In the middle of a flying lesson, a flight instructor in Argentina reportedly jumped to his death, leaving a student pilot to land the plane herself. You know what? Yeah, you know what you have to do, instructor Leandro Andres Batazzo, 42, told his 22-year-old student Rosario, according to Argentinian news outlet Todos Noticias. That's terrible. Sure. After which Bertazzo reportedly took off his headset and seatbelt, opened the door, and jumped out of the plane. CNN reports that the incident took place in Toledo on Saturday, per a statement published by the public prosecutor on Tuesday. Despite being in complete shock, the student pilot managed to land the plane. It was a Cessna 150. Eduardo Alvarez, director of the Flying Parrot Cordoba Flight School, ooh, Flying Parrot, that sounds cool, took to the sky and found where Bertazzo had landed. He reportedly passed that info along to authorities and first responders dispatched to the site, confirmed the pilot's death. He made this tragic decision aboard an aircraft with another person by his side. There's no way to think about it or understand it, but the human mind is so complex, so treacherous. That's why what happened. So I don't know.
2: I got to hand it to the student pilot. Wow.
1: No kidding. Obviously, the instructor was a troubled man. He was a former commercial pilot who had been instructing at the Flying Parrot Cordoba Flight School in central Argentina for 4 years. He said the instructor was matter-of-fact with his 22-year-old student who reportedly had her pilot certificate but was inexperienced. Okay, so she was a student pilot but already had her license, so she was fully checked out on what to do. As he said, you know what to do.
2: Can confirm the national number for mental health crisis in the U.S. is 988.
1: Okay.
2: So this is just for reference, I think, that this was the other episode that we were talking about where the student bailed out.
1: Oh, I see. Okay. We'll have all that, a link to that article in our show notes if you want to remind yourself.
2: Nick have a comment?
1: Yeah. Nick, what do you think about this?
0: Well, it's very hard to say anything extra. You've both made reference to it and this, and I think the words of the person who's quoted in the article just about say it all. A troubled man, and he took an avenue of action which I guess he thought would solve all his problems, but rarely does it ever do that. It just creates a bit of a nightmare for the people you leave behind. So
1: yeah,
0: if you're ever concerned, seek help.
2: I should note, in the UK, the national number is 111, and you select a mental health option, or call 116-123 for the Samaritans.
0: Yeah, the Samaritans are a volunteer organization who are very good at dealing with people in crisis. 111 is a generic national health service number for any ailment, but obviously there are options there to select a particular service. But regardless... I think the Samaritans do a fantastic job, so my first port of call would be to them. So,
1: it looks like, according to this article that is in front of me right now, it was revealed that this man had been to a neuropsychiatric institute, but only his family knew of that. No other details about his mental health were immediately available. But he was very accomplished, as you say. He was a commercial pilot 4 years before, having held an airline transport pilot certificate, a first class commercial pilot and flight instructor. Yeah, so
2: in Canada it is also 988.
1: Oh, okay. And now she's dialing it.
2: Yes. Okay. No, I'm bailing out.
1: Oh, are you? Oh,
2: yeah.
1: No,
2: you're on your
1: Liz,
2: own.
1: Don't bail out.
2: You're on
1: me.
2: Your own.
1: Okay, you know what to do, Jeff.
2: Exactly.
1: All right.
2: Well,
1: we don't mean to make light of that.
2: Not at
1: it's
2: all.
1: A very serious thing. Okay.
2: All right, let's get to know you guys.
1: Let's do that. Let me push this button right here.
0: I can't wait to find out everything that happened.
1: Well, I don't know if we're going to find out everything, but we'll do our best.
0: What happens in Oshkosh stays in Oshkosh?
1: Mainly because I don't remember.
2: He's forgotten.
1: All right, yeah, getting to know us, that segment of the show where we kind of get to share what we have been up to between episodes. And I'd like to say, first of all, Nick, we really missed you, and a lot of people missed Captain Nick and asked, why is he not here?
2: They didn't want to talk to Jeff.
1: No, they said, where's that guy, the plain tails guy? Come on, that's the only good thing on this piece of crap show that you do every week. You know, and I'm kind of, you know,
0: that would be very unfair.
1: Well, that was very unfair, but you know, that's that was the feeling of a lot of people. Anyway,
0: well, it would have been lovely to have been there, but really not
1: practical. Maybe next year. Right, maybe we can. Maybe we could talk you into.
0: Particularly with my wife and her broken ankle.
1: Ooh,
0: that would not have worked.
1: No, no. But anyway, so I arrived in Oshkosh on like Saturday the 18th. Yeah. And was there until Saturday the 18 plus 7 is 25. 25th. And left there and made my way over toward where I am right now, which is a beautiful place, a place that I've been once before last year, the end of July last year.
4: Do you have a camera out the back?
1: Oh, yeah, I do. Let me hit the camera. Well, not hit the camera. I don't want to do that.
2: No, because,
1: let's see. We can look at the scene behind where Liz and I are sitting here in this beautiful cottage in the kitchen area. But you can see, if you're watching the video, a nice view of the Owen Sound and the beautiful water, which is much more blue today with the sun shining, and it's much calmer than it has been. We've had some kind of interesting weather the last couple of days. I arrived here on Monday, and so now it's Wednesday, so it's been a couple nights and 3 days so far, and it's a beautiful place, Liz. Thank you for inviting me to join you for
2: my
1: a
2: pleasure.
1: Few days.
2: It's great to see you.
1: Yeah. Isn't that beautiful? The background there and the very calm water.
2: It's windy today.
1: It is windy. Not as windy as it was yesterday.
2: No.
1: Wow.
2: It's a big good line.
1: Yeah. Anywho.
2: Back to there.
1: All right. And so we've been, I've been trying to edit the, how do I describe the recording that we made?
2: In the two live shows from Oshkosh.
1: Yeah, but I mean, describe it as it's a train wreck as far as audio engineering is concerned, because, you know, we should not have tried to, especially that part
2: two. A lot of supersonic jets.
1: On Thursday, the F-22 demo. Yeah, that didn't work out very well. So I'm still trying to fix the audio so that you can understand what we were saying. Maybe next year when we record, we'll choose a better time where very loud airplanes are not flying around. But anywho, still working on that. And we look forward to having a nice lunch. We were going to do that today, but we're going to do that tomorrow because I still need to work on the Oshkosh audio. But I'm thinking that I'll probably be here until Friday morning
2: yep.
1: And then start making my way back to Atlanta area.
2: You're going to make it a one night overnight.
1: Yep, I'm going to stop somewhere in Ohio, in the general, I don't know,
2: Dayton,
1: Ohio area, a little bit north of there. Sylvia, I think.
2: Something like that.
1: Yeah, anyway. So that's the plan. And
2: and you'll be back in church on Sunday.
1: I'll be back on Sunday to sing in my church, and then there's a special mass on Monday, and then I think there's like a funeral later in the week, so I'll be back at it again, back to the normal routine for me. But it's been great. It was so nice seeing so many people in Oshkosh, and so many of our listeners there. And I'm sorry for those that I didn't get a chance to.
2: Tillman.
1: I didn't even notice you were there until after I'd left. So sorry, we missed each other again. Met a bunch of new people and reunited with old friends. So good. Yeah. What else?
2: AL.
1: Yeah.
2: Read that?
1: Oh, yeah. Well, yeah, let me do this. This is from AL, part one. Dear friends. Okay, so he's the gentleman from Israel, which you'll hear in episode 716. He talked a little bit to us during that live recording. Dear friends, I'm so glad I decided to come to Oshkosh this year. I came for the airplanes, but I want to come back because of the people. What I experienced here was almost a spiritual experience. It allowed me to connect with people I'd never met before or had only known online, and to feel completely at home in their company. Thank you, all of you, for your kindness, your friendship, and for making this week so special. I truly hope our paths will cross again, whether in Oshkosh or somewhere else in the world. I would also like to repeat my invitation to all of you to visit Israel once things calm down a bit. I promise to welcome and host you with the same warmth and generosity that you showed me here. Thank you again, and I hope to see you soon. A.L. And then he has a part two here. I'm sitting at O'Hare, O-R-D, waiting for my connecting flight to Savannah to visit a childhood friend. I'm wearing my Oshkosh t-shirt. I spent 2 hours in the United Club lounge. It's good to be Brian's friend, Brian Coleman. And not a single person came over to start a conversation, ask how my day had been or what my plans were for the rest of the day. It feels very strange, like a fish that's been taken out of its aquarium. So yes, the people of Oshkosh have found a place in my heart. You have found a place in my heart. I think we're a very particular kind of human being. That doesn't make us better than anyone else, but it does make the world feel warmer and kinder. I hope this feeling stays with me for a long time. I want to remember it for years to come. I just hope that returning to reality won't be too hard of a landing. And remember, there's always a way around. Whenever life gets difficult, try to remember that week in Oshkosh.
2: That's so nice. That is really lovely.
1: And Al, and I'm sure, you know, we'll learn more from him. And he's actually been in our live audience on these show recordings in the past. He is a very accomplished Israeli Air Force pilot, flying both navigator, electronic weapons officer, and pilot for on various fighters, including, if I remember correctly, F-4, A-4, I think you said, F-16. Amongst several, I just rattled off a whole bunch of things. I'm thinking you and Captain Nick really need to get together and talk about, especially the F-4.
0: Definitely.
1: Yeah. Very, very interesting gentleman and very nice man. And I really enjoyed, you know, hanging with Eyal.
2: That's great. Yeah. Before we move on to Captain Nick, IHAL Boxes has a comment here.
1: Okay. Imagine how easy your audio editing will be when they will be all electric aircraft in 2027, Jeff. All of them will be electric. Thank you. I think he's being a little sarcastic.
2: A little bit, yeah, I think, yeah.
1: Yeah.
2: Facetious.
1: A little bit facetious, yes. Okay.
2: But enough about you. Let's talk about Captain Nick.
1: All right, let's talk about Captain Nick.
0: Well, not a lot to say, thanks. Whilst I'm obviously missed going to Oshkosh, it would not have worked well because after Jilly damaged her ankle, I had to take over a lot of the activities which we shared, and the additional mileage walking across with the dogs off miles and miles of the army ground caused my knee to flare up. Now, I went up to see a specialist about 18 months ago, coming on 2 years, and he said I would need a new knee, but in the interim, why don't I have a cortisone injection, which he put into my knee, and it has been absolutely brilliant. Rather than go through that difficult and painful process of getting a new knee, I've just gone, oh, this feels great. So I've just carried on for year and a half without really worrying about it, but the extra pressure has brought all those symptoms back with a vengeance, and I am pretty crippled now. So what I'm hoping is that I can get another injection, and that I understand that you get diminishing returns with cortisone treatment to joints, so I'm fully expecting it to help me, but not as much as it did before. But it would be nice to be able to get back to where I was. So at the moment, I'm hobbling around with a stick and doing a lot of limping. Would you believe it? course, all the unsteady gait and the uneven steps tend to aggravate other issues. So my hips, which are both also pretty knacked, have started complaining almost worse than the knee now. So I'm just hoping I can get the jab done, get back to walking normally, hips will settle down, and I'll be a happy chappy. The only good thing is that despite the fact that moving around is difficult and painful, I can play petanque, which just standing up. you don't have to do much walking. You just stand in a little circle and throw your boule around. Anyway, had some good games. Generally speaking, as a team, we've done very well and won. Yesterday, we played in a very hot and humid evening. And actually, it was an afternoon. The sun was out and blaring down on us. We won every single game against this team that had previously beaten us, except for my final game. And myself and my partner are the two least experienced players in our team. And we were playing the opposition's most experienced pair.
1: That's not fair.
0: I thank the captain for organising that. but we got ahead, and then they caught back up, and then we were sort of even Stevens, and we got to the point where the idea is the first team to get 13. We were on 11, and they were on 12. So they needed one shot. We needed two. And on the final end, I played my last ball into the head and took out some of their shots and gave us, we were sitting with two, holding two. So they called it game on the ground. In other words, you're holding a winning hand down there on the ground. And their skipper missed with his next shot. And then he had one left in his hand to play. And sadly, he took out one of our ball. So we needed two to win. We couldn't win. So that was it. So there you go. We lost, but we fought.
2: Nice
0: well,
2: try.
0: Yes, it was an extremely long, hot day because our games, everyone else had disappeared, more or less. It was just us there, lonely out on the piste,
2: And in guess the what he's doing later today?
0: I'm off down to Arundel. It's a beautiful city near the south coast. There's a fabulous castle up on a cliff. There is a most amazing college. I think I might have taken you through there, Jeff. It's a beautiful place. And the petanque terrain is just at the base of the castle. So basically you're looking up at this huge castle above you. So it's quite fantastic. So looking forward to that later on. And that accounts for the very early start today. So because I need to be able to get off to Arundel in time. And I need to take Rugger to the vet because it's time for his monthly painkilling injection, which he needs, poor chap.
2: Otherwise, so you and Rugger both get injections?
0: Hoping. I think if I told the vet to stick it in my knee, do you think he would?
2: Yeah, give it a try.
0: That would be very nice.
1: And yeah. I know that there's a certain co-host of the APG that knows how to do various injections. So you just need to have Dr. Steph follow you around with all of her,
0: absolutely
1: gear. Yeah,
0: yeah.
1: She can poke you in all these different places.
0: I found a private clinic that'll actually do it, but if the National Health Service, which I have contributed to for many years, can do it instead, I'll go with them. But if the waiting list is too long, I'm just going to pop up the road and go and see the pain clinic, and they'll do it for me. So
2: good.
0: That sounds good, doesn't it? Can we go on
2: cover
0: to
2: art.
0: Cover art?
2: We
0: now we've got a couple to cover.
2: Yeah.
0: So
1: that's right.
0: The first one was... Or is it 715?
2: 715.
1: Yeah.
0: We had a story on that one where we were talking about punker louvres, and which is a piece of kit in an airplane that Jeff had never heard of.
1: Well, I mean, I know I just know
2: eyeball
1: it as a
2: vents.
1: Yeah, different name. I've never heard of exactly, punka yes. louver.
0: So it's more commonly used in Europe, and it refers to the little air vent that you can direct onto your face. And there was a suggestion that, of course, if you had it blowing constantly on your face, you could possibly curtain away all the nasty germs. Bugs that exist in from the other passengers. You know, they're all infected with awful things, so we don't want to, you know, get infected ourselves.
1: And that's 100% true. Yeah. Okay.
2: Yeah. Right.
0: And I did suggest that actually the air gets damn well filtered, and the punka louver is, it may not be, it should give you a cold, because they are blowing cold air on your face through the whole flight. It would be actually quite
2: sorry.
0: A bit of a pain. Mm-hmm. So with that in mind, I invented the cutaway of an old airliner.
2: Love that.
0: Perhaps the invention of the first punka louver, who knows? This could have been it. And, of course, we go back to what originally a punka waller was, because he was the gentleman that pulled the rope that waved the fan over the head of the rich people in India, a punka waller. In fact, not just India, the punka wallers or that method of air conditioning was used all over the Far East as well. So I envisaged a gentleman blowing into the punka louver to
1: cool down. Yeah, that's passengers. What you have to do in an aircraft, you know.
0: Absolutely, yeah. So we've got that. What else have we got in there? We got the penguin up there. He's watching the punka waller.
2: And we've got the show number.
0: What are you doing? Now we need to get to the next one for the show number and the... okay. There we go. So there's the penguin. Now we've got over the clock.
2: The logo.
1: Okay.
0: Yeah. And, of course, there's the show number there as well.
2: Yeah, and the clock.
1: Yeah,
0: and if you're a clever person.
2: And I got to hand it to Hillel. He, in our little group chat, picked it up pretty fast.
1: Yeah, because the time on the clock is
2: 7:15.
0: There you go, which was the show number.
2: All right.
0: So I quite enjoyed doing that.
1: Yeah, I would never have gotten that.
2: No.
1: Ever.
0: Of course you would.
1: No.
0: You're a smart cookie.
1: No.
2: And then next show was Oshkosh.
0: Yeah, the next one was Oshkosh, so I wasn't even there. So I managed to get a picture from Henry.
2: Yep.
0: Yeah. Now, I can't pronounce Henry's
2: surname. Lanouette.
0: Thanks.
1: He's Canadian, I believe, isn't he? Or somewhere in northern U.S.
2: Pennsylvania or something.
1: Yeah, somewhere up
0: interesting
1: there.
0: Interesting name. Yeah. Henry is a devout follower. He was up at Oshkosh. He was in the audience at the show, and he's got a nice camera, so he took a picture. And I just love this picture he took, because although I've cut out the characters, it is great.
1: Wait, that wasn't really happening behind us?
0: Oh, it was. No.
1: It kind of sounded like it was. And it's interesting that we're covering the cover art for the show that I haven't even published yet. So
2: I know.
1: You're getting a preview.
2: Well,
1: I mean, if you're watching the video live, you're getting the preview of our cover art for the episode that I'll publish today.
2: And this is why you're struggling. All this stuff.
1: Yes, all these airplanes flying behind us. I love that.
2: Great.
1: Thank you, Henry, for that. It's a great photo. Yeah.
0: Great photo of the crew, and the background is thank you to AI.
1: That really did happen.
0: You'll notice some of the airplanes are decidedly weird, and that's what AI give you when you ask for a sky full of airplanes. But the thing that amused me enormously was we've got RJ there, who's grabbed his microphone, and he has hauled it up so he could speak into it. Mm-hmm. And in doing so, the cable is knocking Jeff's beer over.
2: Right there.
0: And I was going, oh, that is just caught in mid-tilt, that beer. It's just about to go over and flood
2: crisis
0: his...
2: averted.
1: That was actually in the photo? I thought AI did that.
0: Henry caught that perfectly.
1: Wow.
0: In mid-fall. And you've just zeroed in it, and your hand's just about to grab it. So that was very well done by you, Jeff, because I could just see that going all over the keyboard.
1: Yep.
2: Yep.
0: That was brilliant.
1: Not almost the first time that that's happened.
0: Yeah. Now, let's look for numbers and things. Logo. Anyone spot the logo?
2: Mm.
1: Is it in this one?
0: It's in there somewhere.
1: Oh, I see it in the upper left-hand corner of the sun.
0: Yes,
1: oh,
0: yeah. It's up in the sun, yes.
1: Yeah, very nice.
0: Look for the Hun in the Sun, or in our case, the show logo.
1: Okay.
0: And the penguin?
2: Penguin.
1: Must be flying one of those airplanes, I'm thinking, right? Oh, no, it's right on the G. You see the
2: G? Oh, yeah, there he is. There he is. Yeah.
0: The penguin's scooting around. He's on the G, yep. Thank you. And the show number...
1: Mm-hmm. I see it. Mm-hmm. I got it right away. Upside down, 716 on AJ's lap or the laptop that he's using.
0: Absolutely. Right there. Well done, Jeff. Good spot. Yes.
1: Thank you. Yeah.
0: So there's all the little.
2: So there's Easter the close eggs, up really. Of the.
1: Yeah.
2: Almost disaster.
0: Absolutely.
1: And that's Armando sitting between RJ and I. Yeah.
0: Wasn't Nick there as well?
2: One. It's on the second show.
1: On Thursday. But this is on the Wednesday, the first part that we recorded.
0: Fair enough.
1: Yeah.
0: All right.
2: Great stuff.
0: So I had plenty to work with. Thank you for that picture, Henry. You did a great job. Cheers.
1: Yeah. Thank you for your contribution.
2: Now, before we move on.
1: We were just talking about Eyal. From Israel in our Getting to Know Us segment. Well, I guess we're still in the Getting to Know Us segment. Mm-hmm. And then all of a sudden we get this message in our live chat from this lady, Talshe Schenkman. And I'm thinking, I don't remember meeting her, but apparently this is Al's wife.
2: That's her
1: and
2: email.
1: So he's using her email, and he says, "Hi, guys. Just landed at Newark on my way to JFK and back to Tel Aviv." So he's actually in our live audience as we record this.
2: This is so great.
1: Show. Yeah, what a community.
2: Just love it.
0: Excellent. Yeah. Well done, Al.
1: Yeah, and I hope you have a wonderful flight across the Atlantic back to the Atlantic and the Mediterranean, I guess, to Israel. Yeah. Very nice.
2: Do you want to have a quick mention of the coffee fund, and you can say what we're doing?
1: Yeah, the coffee fund, I'm sure we've had some contributions.
2: Oops, sorry.
1: That's all right. Nobody knows.
0: And the dinosaur, Save the Dinosaur Fund.
1: Yeah, the Save the Dinosaur Fund, which you can use funnel through the coffee fund if you'd like. But the coffee fund is your way to support our show if you would like. And you can find information about how to do that by going to airlinepilotguy.com/coffee. And we'll be glad you did. You'll be glad you did. And we will, too.
2: And good job. Have not checked it for the last couple of weeks. So we just wanted to acknowledge you'll be checking it next week, and we'll catch up with acknowledgments.
1: What she said.
2: Yeah.
1: Now it's time for some feedback.
4: Captain, incoming message.
1: All right, we're going to start off with this feedback. Oh, now I'm going to have to scroll back up again to figure out. Okay, this came into us from Greg Peterson, who is in the aerospace industry, an engine manufacturer in the aerospace industry. He probably doesn't want, this issue of Aviation Daily has a follow-up story on the skyscraper crash in Beijing, among other stories, Beijing, China. Okay, so now I'm going to scroll down and hopefully find it. Tell me when to stop.
2: Right there.
1: All right. Okay, here's the update. This is from Singapore. Chinese authorities have concluded that the pilot of a light aircraft that crashed into Beijing's tallest building on June 26 had experienced suicidal thoughts prior to the accident. The pilot was the sole fatality, while 13 other people were injured when the Sunward SA-60L Aurora light sport aircraft, registration Bravo 12 Papa Papa, crashed into the CITIC Tower. Yeah. In a statement, Beijing's Chaoyang District Governor said the 66-year-old pilot, identified only by the surname Liu, had suffered from insomnia and anxiety. entities in his entries in his diary. I'm sorry, the writing is very, very small that I'm looking at here on the screen. Entries in his diary found after the accident pointed to personal reasons, investigators said, as he had repeatedly expressed thoughts about ending his life.
2: On Does that make it any bigger? Oh, I'm sorry. I did something bad.
1: On the day of the accident, Liu conducted both supervised training and solo flights from a general aviation airport in Beijing's Pinggu district.
2: Sounds good.
1: Authorities said that during his final solo flight, the aircraft deviated from its designated operating area before communication with the airport was lost. The aircraft subsequently struck the Sitic Tower, which stands more than 1,700 feet tall, is located within urban Beijing's tightly controlled no-fly zone. According to Bloomberg, the aircraft had entered the airspace of Beijing Capital International Airport, prompting a Hainan Airlines Airbus A330 on approach to discontinue its landing. The accident led Chinese authorities to suspend non-essential general aviation operations, including flight training activities. It remains unclear whether those restrictions have since been lifted. The incident has renewed scrutiny of airspace security around the Chinese capital, where access is tightly controlled by both civil and military authorities. Public discussion of the crash on Chinese social media platforms was reportedly subject to censorship. What? No.
2: It's over.
1: Yeah. Okay. Thank you, Greg, for that update on that crash in Beijing. And so it looks like another suicidal thing.
0: Yeah, it's sad that we have had two and won one show, because they're normally as rare as rocking horse poo. But now, all of a sudden, there's an outbreak of them.
1: Yeah. It is sad.
0: Not good.
1: All right. Well, let's move on to something hopefully more positive.
2: Mm.
1: No?
2: this is great feedback.
1: Okay. Jonathan H. sent us a link to one of the items that we discussed in our news segment, right? And here he is with some feedback. In fact, it's his first feedback. He says, "Hi, Captain Jeff, Captain Nick, Liz, and crew." How did he know it was just going to be the three of us today? Okay. "It was recently mentioned you don't get as much feedback as you used to, so here's my first feedback. It's a bit long." Yeah, Liz is happy about that. "It's a bit long. Apparently, I have a lot to say. I started listening around show 300 in 2016 and was immediately diagnosed with the APG syndrome and eventually worked back through all the episodes. I worked in ground and cargo handling at MSP, Minneapolis-St. Paul, airport during grad school many, many years ago. My dad is a private pilot. My dad is a private pilot and a retired AMT, aircraft maintenance technician for Acme Purple. And my mom was a flight attendant many years ago for the now absorbed into Acme North Red.
2: Mm-hmm.
1: So aviation is in my DNA.
2: Mm-hmm.
1: I generally have the show on during the frequently traveled route from St. Paul to our lake cottage in northeast Minnesota. Captain Jeff's and Nick's voices calm our dog into near sedation."
2: There you go.
1: Not the first time.
0: The dog whispers.
1: Well, that happens with humans too, actually.
2: Sedation.
1: Let me explain. Jack Edward, our only child, is a Jack Russell Terrier, and he whines and screeches like a velociraptor that has to take a deuce. Okay. The entire 4 hour journey. As soon as we hit the open highway, I punch in APG, and within seconds, he is snoozing in my wife's lap.
2: Well done, guys.
0: Good Lord.
1: Yeah.
0: What a trick.
1: Yeah, no
0: we
1: kidding.
0: We ought to mark it.
2: It's not working on my dog.
1: Oh, she's right there by the door.
2: I know.
1: Yeah. Yeah, apparently it doesn't work in real life. She's not sleeping. Jeff, Nick, Steph, and AJ, Jeff, both of the Knicks, Steph and AJ, you are doing God's work for the sanity of this family. Well, we're happy to help, Jonathan. He says, "I have three quick items of business. My preferred method of streaming the show has been Amazon Music, and the episodes from last November and onwards have not shown up. I'm guessing it's the same issue you were having with files on the other RSS streaming platforms." Yeah. For some reason, it depends on where these streamers are getting their feeds. And sadly, they ended up picking a feed that was not being updated, and that's why you're not seeing them on Amazon Music. So I don't know if there's a way for me to go into Amazon Music and adjust the feed source so you can see all of the episodes. We'll have to look into that. So sorry about that. By the way, you can always go to our website, airlinepilotguy.com, and you have the episodes playing there. And I believe, I probably shouldn't say it because it's probably going to be wrong, but there's a way you can input the feed, the feed URL. And I think it's like airlinepilotguy.com/podcast. No, I better not say it because it's going to be wrong. So I'll put that in the show notes if I remember the actual feed, the raw feed, so that you don't have this problem with your streaming platform. Okay. Next, I've always wanted to be a pilot, from draw a picture of the job you want in kindergarten to present day. However, I suffer from extreme motion sickness. Cue the going green sound of, oh, that's, yeah.

0: Have any of you had air sickness this bad or flew in the cockpit with anyone that did? Any thoughts on remediation? Captain Nick?
1: Yes. Oh, most certainly. I remember a navigator we had on our squadron had got his way all through training, and he pitched up on the squadron, and he was airsick on just about every flight. Now, the backseat of the Phantom is not a particularly pleasant environment while you're being thrown around. There's that you can only really see up and behind, a little bit behind, but basically up and left and right. Your forward view is very limited. Anyway, the smoothest maneuver we kind of did during intercept training was a supersonic stern. So that meant we had a supersonic target coming towards us, and we would accelerate to supersonic and turn in behind, the idea that the navigator controlled this supersonic turn so that you came in behind at a mile. And once you stabilize, that was the completion. But the nice thing about supersonic flight is it's so smooth. There is absolutely no buffeting, because once you're supersonic, the airflow around the aircraft adheres to all the surfaces and doesn't break away, which is the usual cause of buffeting. So even on a supersonic stern, which was like, you know, sliding down an ice river, it was just beautiful and smooth. He would get halfway around and have a quick vomit. I have to say he was very good about it, because he barely stopped talking, because he's controlling the turn, asking for more or less angles of bank and speed, etc. But he would just, I could tell, just a few seconds, all it would take for him to have a quick heave into a bag and then carry on regardless. He was a very plucky chap. But, of course, the Air Force, they don't like their navigators doing that all the time. So they sent him off to Farnborough.
0: That's messy.
1: To do the desensitization course. Now, this is something the Air Force have done for decades. And they very successfully desensitize people from air sickness. And it usually involves a very slow build-up of sick-making maneuvers, most of them done in a kind of a rig, like you see astronauts being put into and then spun in all directions. So they're in this kind of rig, and they spin the subject around so that they start feeling a bit sick. And the trick is that when you suffer from air sickness all the time, your body has learnt that this effect will inevitably lead to you being sick. So the body actually speeds up the rate at which it's going to react, and you're going to vomit, because it becomes a sort of a learned reaction. Now, what they do is they try and unlearn, or teach you to unlearn it, by taking you to the point where you're feeling, and then they stop. And then the next day they take you a little bit further, then they stop. And it takes a while, but slowly they build up a level of resistance so that the subjects can withstand more and more and more of these violent maneuvers. And when they get to a certain stage, they then put them in a hunter. Well, in the old days, it used to be a hunter. God knows what it is now. And they would fly them around. And again, the pilot would start doing aerobatics. And at a certain point, he would stop and either just let the subject recover or go back and land and do some more the next day. But after about 2 weeks, perhaps a month of this, back came our navigator, lovely chap, because he was a smart fella as well as being a really likable character, and he was cured. So wow. there is, if you can find a way of doing that as a civilian, I would grab it, because there's a chance you will end up being cured.
2: Yeah.
0: That's fascinating. I know it's not the same thing, but I know that when we first had our cell phones, and if you were in a moving vehicle like the hotel shuttle van, or, you know, between the hotel and the airport and doing things, I could only look at my screen for just a few seconds before I started feeling
2: really,
0: nauseous or nauseated, I guess is the right word.
2: Yeah.

0: And then over time, little bit by little, I could do it longer and longer. And then finally, I got to the point where my body went, okay, I'm okay with this. And I'm not going to give you those symptoms or those feelings of being nauseated. And so
1: sounds like you did exactly what this guy
0: did. Not exactly.
1: Desensitized very similar, yourself.
2: Though, Jeff, yeah. Something very similar. Because right. It's that disassociation between the very strong visual input you've got of a stationary object in front of you, your phone, and the fact that all the rest of your sense organs are going, I'm being bounced around at 50 miles an hour in a bus.
0: Right.
2: And that conflict is what frequently the body doesn't understand. And when you get into that kind of a situation, its first action is often to vomit away food and prepare you for fight or flight.
1: Worse to come.
0: Yeah. I think... Eyehall Boxes says, exposure therapy, much like marriage. Well, we're not going to go into that.
1: That's another podcast. That's
0: a completely different podcast. But I was also going to say, my experience with people that have experienced air sickness, it's that motion factor and that, the difference between what your body is seeing and what it's sensing and all the other senses. That's definitely a thing, but my position as an assistant flight commander in pilot training, I ended up having to fly with gentlemen that I think they were all gentlemen. No females that I had getting sick, but they were getting close to washed out of this part of their training because they kept getting sick, and I flew with all of them and helped them advance into the next part of their training from T-37s to T-38s by flying smoothly, and that's the motion sickness part of it. But also, I think a big factor is your anxiety, your mental state definitely contributes, I believe, to this feeling of wanting to get sick and that stress and that performance anxiety, et cetera. And so I would always, try to calm them down, say, hey, this is what we're going to do. I know you're going to be able to do it. And then also when I flew the airplane, unlike a lot of the instructors that they were flying with were the younger first assignment instructor pilots who thought that being, and we've talked about this before, Captain Nick, they associated with being aggressive in a jet meant like being jerky and inducing that motion sickness, kind of not smooth at all. And I learned from another F4 driver, my flight commander at the time, who flew F4s before he came to the training command. I flew a sortie with him, and I've never flown with anyone that could fly an airplane more smoothly. It was very aggressive, some of the maneuvers we were doing, aerobatics and everything else, but it was super smooth. I really learned a lot from him, a former F4 pilot, and I'm thinking I'm gonna do the same thing, and I'm gonna try to be as smooth as I can. And as I said, every single one of the people that were very, very close to being washed out of training because of their air sickness made it through because of two things: being smooth, and also by trying to be calm and chill and saying, being encouraging, et cetera. So I think that's another factor. And so, Jonathan's air sickness might have something to do with that anxiety and, mm-hmm. and stress.
1: Well, we should talk to that. Dr. Yeah. Steph, too.
2: Yeah.
0: Okay.
2: Yeah. She'll recommend a shot of something.
1: Yeah, I'm sure.
0: Yeah, Neil, tequila, I think.
1: Neil has a comment. He desensitizes in another area of life.
0: Oh, Neil Lanorn, this is why I say after a long holiday, you should come back to work gradually and not all at once. That's good advice.
1: It is good advice. Or not come back to work at all.
0: Oh, yeah, well.
1: That's what the three of us have done.
0: Yes, that's exactly what we've
1: done. We're not too anxious.
0: What is this work thing that you mm-hmm. to which you refer? Mm-hmm. Okay, and then Jonathan ends with, lastly, I had an idea for an upcoming show. Wouldn't it be awesome for our retired captains, Nick, Jeff, and Stefan, just the way he spelled it, I was pronouncing it differently, to share some of their most interesting and I should have been fired sphincter-clenching moments in your careers. We hear your stories now and again, but please dedicate a segment to them next time, the three of you hosting the show. Talons, Douglas, Jonathan H.
1: You don't look too excited about that.
0: Well, I don't
1: idea.
0: I don't know. What's the statute of limitations for being in trouble for certain sphincter?
1: Let's consult our legal department.
0: Yeah, we'll have to consult with legal.
2: Yeah.
0: And I know that Captain Nick probably has many more than I have of those kind of moments in my career.
2: You can borrow one of mine if you want.
0: Okay, yeah, we'll do that. We'll work on it. That's a good idea, though, Jonathan. Let's see. P.S. Jeff, if you and the Road Vessel Studio find your way to northern Minnesota in the warm seasons, we have a parking spot at our lakefront cottage for you. Yeah, I'm at a lakefront cottage here. And
1: but
0: a parking
1: spot.
0: That's
1: a nice invitation.
0: Thank you very much for that invitation, Jonathan. Appreciate that. All right.
1: Mm-hmm. Moving on.
0: All right. Moving on to this next piece of feedback from, Robert Tucker. No,
1: Robert
0: Thompson, who is presently in Tucker. Well, I don't know if he's there right at this moment, but he resides in Tucker, Georgia, the location of my where I got married, mm-hmm. my wedding, actually. let's see. So sharing these photos and commentary from my quick trek north last week. And again,
1: I think that's quite a long time ago.
0: A while ago? Okay. Yep. And then he has a couple links to his Facebook page.
1: Yeah.
0: But let me play the video that he sent from his Facebook.
1: Yeah, he went up to Anchorage.
0: Okay, let me...
1: Went to Anchorage.
0: Yes, Anchorage, yes.
3: Had a crew wanted to share some pictures from my little trek up to Anchorage, Alaska. This was, left Atlanta early Thursday morning, connected through Seattle, but also had an opportunity because it was also a bit of a mileage status run down to LA, and then back up to Seattle and up to Anchorage. And then Friday morning, what Alaska was doing for 4,000 of their frequent flyer miles, you could do this little hangar tour right there by the Anchorage airport. It was really a nice experience. It was and one of the three very tenured employees, she had been with the airline 30, 35 years. I think she's almost done every blue-collar job. From flight attendants, she had been in management for a little while, but quite the dedicated crew there at the maintenance facility up in Anchorage. They just had the one MAX in for the day, doing some scheduled maintenance on it, so they were talking about that, had quite the detailed tour of the plane, and we also went into what they called their stores, and there's a little video coming up here of the machine that they actually use. That machine goes all the way up into the ceiling, so there's a little demo that one of the ladies put on there for us, that those trays of all of the nuts and bolts and different parts that go into all of the different maintenance items, because that hangar, they can put up to three planes, every evening, which is when their busiest time is. So that helps them, as I understand it, to sort out all the parts. So that machine that you're looking at goes all the way up into the ceiling, and they can just simply dial in and get whichever, group of parts that are ready to go, including an axe there. So it's quite the story, or the little trek up to Alaska. Amazing weather, very nice people, and got back early Saturday morning. So I'm going to do one more video of the other part of it, because there was a lot of hurry up and wait. So I had a lot of time in Anchorage, a lot of basically 747 country, all the freighters coming through there. So I'll also share another video of those, or maybe just the pictures. Thanks, guys.
0: All right. Thank you, Robert. He does such a great job with his videos and photos and everything else, and great audio, by the way. Fascinating stuff. That was an interesting tour of their hangar, the Alaska Airlines hangar in Anchorage, ANC.
2: Yeah, who would know they had a dinosaur park up there as well?
0: Okay.
1: We love you, Captain Nick.
0: Yeah, we love you, Captain Nick. All right. Thank you. Thank you, Robert. And let's see, we need to go to Evernote again.
1: You've got about half an hour left, Nick, and then you'll be on your way.
2: Yeah, that'll be good timing.
0: Okay. All right. Let's move on with this piece of feedback from John Falk. Captain Nick in APG 709 is the title of his feedback. Hi, Captain Jeff. Just managed to listen to APG 712, and thank you for featuring my father. The photo you showed, great research to get the photo and video, is of him in Avro 707. Other points, he was known as the pinstripe test pilot, as he flew regularly in his suit, especially at Farnborough. And we're not talking a flight suit. We're talking like a real business suit. Yeah. He moved between meeting clients in the chalets and flying. Another reason for flying in the suit was that he expected a very well-maintained aircraft and so expected to not get covered in dust, grease, etc. As Captain Nick said, the Vulcan had a fighter-style control column. Reason for requesting this for someone who gained his pilot's license in 1932 and probably did not have a high trust in early ejection seats was that he wanted to make sure he did not leave his knees and legs behind in the event of an ejection. Yeah, good point.
1: Good point.
0: I will try and join the show this evening. Of course, I don't know when he sent. This was probably some time ago that he sent this in. Let's see. Kind regards, John Falk. P.S. Part of the reason for the high number of different aircraft types he flew, over 300, was that he was chief test pilot at Farnborough during the World War II and before World War II, a test pilot at the Air Registration Board.
1: Wow. What a guy.
2: Yeah. Definitely, he would have come across an awful lot of aircraft. Both those wanted to be registered, and of course Farnborough was the center of an awful lot of experimental flying in that period. So he would have been a busy chap.
0: Wow, very cool.
1: I hope Oxus has a comment here.
0: Oh, he says, in a Vulcan, I'd expect to get covered in lava. Oh, Vulcan. Because Vulcan... has something to do with volcanic.
1: Sort of like volcanic. Volcanic.
0: Yeah.
1: Yeah. That's stretching it.
2: Have another beer.
0: Have another beer aisle. Yeah. Okay. Let's move on. Oh, we have another piece of feedback from Robert Thompson. Mm-hmm. Did I? Yes, I did. I do have this. Okay.
1: So what's the title of this?
0: The title of his feedback this time is the U.S. becoming Canadian?
1: You should be so lucky.
0: I don't think I've heard so much apologizing since my last trip north of the border to Canada. What's going on here, Liz?
1: I don't know.
0: So to set it up from Flight Simulator Fantasy, I'm not sure, what is that from?
1: X, I think.
0: X? Okay. On June 28, an ordinary exchange between an American Airlines crew and the Phoenix control tower unexpectedly turned into one of the funniest moments heard on air traffic control frequencies in a long time. After the pilot politely apologized for asking the controller to repeat an instruction, she apologized again moments later, prompting the controller to laugh and respond, "Stop apologizing. You're making it weird." Anyway, so it goes on. Let's hear it. Actual exchange on this video. What do you say?
1: I'm ready when you are.
0: Yeah, go ahead and let's hit play.
4: Zephyr Envoy 4021, we just switched over, sorry.
5: It's all good. Envoy 4021, runway 25 left, clear to land, wind 270 at 19.
4: 25 left, clear to land, sorry about that, Envoy 4021.
5: You're so apologetic, stop apologizing, you're making it weird. Southwest 2166, runway 25 right, clear for takeoff.
6: 25 right, clear for takeoff, Southwest 2166.
5: American 2357, Phoenix Tower, runway 25 right, line and point. Sorry about that.
7: 25 right, lap away. American 2357, sorry.
5: Skyway 6318, my sincerest apologies. Contact departure.
7: Contact departure. Thank you very much, Skyway 6318.
5: Oh, see, he ruined it.
0: Yeah, he was supposed to say sorry.
5: 1822, cross runway 25 right at Foxtrot 10, turn right on Echo, Delta 10 to the ramp, stay with me.
8: All right, clear cross 25 right, and Echo, Delta 10, Delta 1822, we apologize.
5: We're back, baby. American 2329, cross runway 25 right at Foxtrot 9 or taxi via the north route.
9: Cross 25 right, Foxtrot 9, north route, American 2329.
0: Oh, he messed it up.
5: 2166, contact departure 119.2.
6: 19.2. Couldn't be more sorry. See ya.
0: Oh, I love it. Everybody was having
1: that was great
0: fun with, yeah. Absolutely. And then the one, well, a couple of them in that exchange
1: blew it
0: because they didn't say sorry or apologize or anything. But so, yeah, I guess, you know,
1: they're all honorary Canadians.
0: Yeah. I mean, the Canadians are known to be very apologetic, always saying they're sorry. I don't know if they mean it, but they say it a lot.
1: No, it's said in a very
0: sorry
1: way. Yeah. Yeah. Anyway, sorry, that was funny. Yeah, that was great. Good. Thanks, Robert.
0: Yeah. All right. Oh, this is from Nicholas.
1: This is for you.
0: Fields. Yes, for me, because the title of his feedback, C-141 Star Lifter News Article. Hi, all. Not necessarily feedback, but yes, it is.
1: Yes, it is.
0: But I came across an article I thought Jeff might be interested in, given his history flying the Star Lifter in the U.S. Air Force. I'm usually not a fan of Business Insider, but this one looks like it's better than most.
10: What?
0: It's a very long. Okay, so we won't. Obviously, we're not going to read the whole thing. We'll have the link to this article in the show notes, but we'll just read a little bit of it. The title of the article from the BusinessInsider.com: Inside a C-141B Starlifter, which is the model I flew. I never flew the A model. The B model is a stretched version. I think 23 feet 4 inches. I don't know why I remember that.
1: That's a lot.
0: Thank you. Stretching, and they also added, they took out the star port, you know, the star shot port for the navigator, and instead covered it up with this air refueling receptacle assembly on the top there. So that's the aircraft that I flew. And the photo that Liz is showing in the video shows it in this paint scheme, kind of a green camouflage, and we always called it the lizard because it kind of looked like a lizard. Yeah. The C-141 Starlifter was known as the workhorse of the U.S. Air Force. From the Vietnam War through Operation Iraqi Freedom, the aircraft airdropped troops, evacuated wounded soldiers and prisoners of war, and transported crucial military supplies into combat zones as part of the Air Mobility Command. Now, as an aside here, when I flew it, there was no Air Mobility Command. It was the the Military Airlift Command, MAC. And then they had the Strategic Air Command, the Tactical Air Command, and Air Training Command. Probably leaving out one of the commands there, but pardon?
1: There's a tractor.
0: Oh, yeah, the tractor next door. Tom, our next-door neighbor here at the cottage, has fired up his tractor, although I don't think you'll be able to hear it yet, anyway.
2: So, Jeff, did you have a MAC SAC?
0: I guess you could say that.
2: Good.
0: still do, I think.
1: Yeah.
0: Okay.
1: That's a MAC SAC.
0: Okay. The planes also participated in humanitarian missions, including medical shipments and evacuations following natural disasters such as Hurricane Katrina. Yes. And they also participated in extraction of medical students in Grenada in 1983.
1: Mm, Grenada, that was...
0: Yes, yeah. That was my only exposure to a war-like kind of a situation. I think
1: war-esque.
0: Contingency operation, I think they called it, where I got a chance to see and experience what it's like to be in a situation where all the rules that you have to abide by, you know, during they just like, forget it, just get the mission done, do whatever you need to do.
1: Get it done.
0: That was kind of refreshing, I think. Anyway, the Air Mobility Command Museum on Dover Air Force Base in Delaware features a C-141B Starlifter open for visitors to explore the cargo bay, cockpit, and crew bunks.
1: Does that look familiar to you?
0: That does. That cockpit view looks very fun. You know, we were talking about this the other day about cockpits and how Boeing cockpits, even in the 747, are very narrow. They don't, you know, creature comforts in the Boeing aren't really a thing compared to other aircraft manufacturers' cockpit layouts. Like the Airbus has a very generous, wide.
1: This is Lockheed,
0: Lockheed made the Starlifter and. Which I flew in a very wide cockpit, and as well as the Lockheed L-1011 TriStar, which I flew, which was huge. It was like a living room. Mm. So we're looking at the inside. That's the flight engineer's panel that Liz is showing in our video, and we'll have, again, in the show notes. Yeah. Now that picture that you're showing there is not a C-141. Oh. That's a C-17, which kind of took over a lot
1: Maybe
0: of the
1: they're
0: mission.
1: Comparing it at the end.
0: I think so. Oh, yeah, the article is talking about the kind of the replacement for the C-141. Right. And anyway, it was a great airplane. It was the first, airplane assignment or mission assignment that I had out of pilot training when I was in the Air Force. And I flew it for a little over 2 years. I wish that I had been able to fly it longer because I really loved the airplane and I loved its mission. And I loved the fact that I could travel all over the world, mostly in
1: the Pacific. Then you wouldn't have gone to Acme, and then you wouldn't have been the airline pilot guy.
0: No, I still would have. I still would have. I would have avoided having to be an instructor pilot in Columbus, Mississippi, in the T-37 Tweet. Anyway, it could be worse.
1: You should go to Dover, Delaware, and go to this museum and wander around.
0: I should, or maybe some of the other former MAC bases where they probably have C-141s to walk around in and reminisce. Yeah. So thank you very much, Nicholas, for sending in that. And well, again, it's in our show notes if you want to read the entire article. Mm-hmm. So earlier in the show, we were, and if you watched our previous show, 716, you heard from Passenger Brian. He calls himself when he shows up on the Airline Pilot Guy show.
1: He used to be Pasadena Brian.
0: Oh, I'm sorry, not Passenger, Pasadena. My bad. Anyway, Brian Coleman, he lives in Pasadena.
1: He does.
0: Coincidentally. Brian Coleman, who is a host of The Journey is the Reward and also Airplane Geeks. He was a producer for that podcast and still part-time host every now and then for the Airplane Geeks podcast. Anyway, he says, the title of his feedback is, "Airline pilots rarely talk to passengers, but one United captain shows how much loyalty airlines leave on the table." And he said, "This made me think of you. Fly safely, Brian." Okay, so this is from viewfromthewing.com. It's a aviation blog. And the title is, "Airline pilots rarely talk to passengers, but one United captain shows how much..." Oh, we just said that. Yeah. Okay. This is an article written by Gary Leff on July 14, 2026, not long ago. "Flight attendants will tell you that they are primarily there for safety. That's true. The government requires them, but it's only half the role. They serve drinks, welcome customers, and they embody the airline. Pilots are there for safety too, but most of the time their relationship with the customer stops at the reinforced cockpit door. When they step out and interact with customers, they're heroes. One United Airlines customer shares how it reinforced his loyalty when the pilot came out before departure, explained the weather, and even joked about taking a passenger vote to turn their Washington, D.C. flight into a trip to Hawaii. That was bigger to him than his upgrade." And so he writes, "I travel a lot, and I've witnessed United Airlines rapidly improve over the last few years to the number one spot. I basically fly no one else now. This morning, my first class upgrade was comped. The captain came out and gave a whole talk on the weather before taking a..." Bop, bop, bop. Okay. Guess he was using the lavatory, I'm guessing.
1: I guess.
0: Anyway. The article goes on, "That was a couple of minutes. The airline didn't pay extra for it, but it delivered real value to the cabin and to everyone each passenger told about it." Interesting sentence. "The captain holds tremendous esteem from passengers." I said for passengers, as well as authority. We need to talk with Gary.
1: Gary.
0: Come on, Gary.
1: Or get an editor.
0: Yeah. As well, a flight attendant or gate agent can give exactly the same delay update, but when the person in command stands in the cabin, looks passengers in the eye, and explains what's going on, somehow customers respect... wow. Who wrote this story?
1: I don't know.
0: Did his second grade child...
1: Customers respect him and...
0: Yeah, because customers respect them and feel respected back. People love that. And then they have several instances of different airlines, American Airlines, Delta Airlines, et cetera, about people talking about what happens at sometimes happens Depends on the captain. I think Captain Nick and I will probably talk about this as soon as I finish reading some of these excerpts. An American Airlines captain came all the way into economy during a delay, explained why the inbound aircraft had been late, apologized, took questions, offered drinks.
1: Must be Canadian.
0: Yeah. A Delta. Yes. Sorry. A Delta captain addressed passengers, promised to get everyone to Atlanta safely, thanked everyone, made clear that during the flight, nobody mattered more to him than the passengers and crew. A Delta passenger watched the captain walk down the aisle handing out handwritten loyalty notes. Another Delta pilot in the discussion said they choose customers throughout the cabin and write notes because it's fun, and invited passengers to visit the cockpit during boarding. Anyway, it goes on. There's one of the things that they have in this article is a pilot playing his violin for passengers before a Christmas Day departure. Okay. Interesting. I like to take out the grand piano and
1: yes. start playing. Yeah. Unfold it.
0: Yeah. So the point of this, of course, is that...
1: It shouldn't be an exception.
0: It shouldn't be, but it is. And some pilots are more...
1: Comfortable
0: and adept at interacting with passengers than others. I remember several times... Early on, when I was a co-pilot at Delta, where some of these old codger captains would just sit in their captain's seat and not do anything and not make any announcements or whatever. And I'm thinking, I think we owe it to them to explain why we're, 5-10 minutes past our scheduled departure time. We're still sitting at the gate. And I remember this one guy looking over me goes, ain't my job.
1: Really? He actually said that?
0: Yeah. Anyway. Okay. So
1: did you feel you could get up or no?
0: So I, as I got to be a little bit more experienced, and comfortable with doing it, I would sometimes, after an exchange like that, I would say, well, I hope you don't mind, but I'm going to address the passengers and let them know what's going on. And I usually wouldn't wait for his response. I usually hear him grumble a little bit, but as I'm doing it. I thought, and then I'd fly with these captains that were my role model that would get up, get out of the cockpit, grab the PA microphone and
1: start singing.
0: And well, no. Oh. Well. Yeah, no, I'm the guy that did that.
1: Okay.
0: Actually, I have. I've said.
1: Have you?
0: Sung Happy Birthday and all that kind of stuff. If I know.
1: I wish we had a tape of that.
0: Yeah. But anyway, he's right. They don't pay me to do that. That's true. I mean, we don't get any more pay for interacting with the passengers. But
1: indirectly, you do.
0: Yeah. But I think that it's at least. Important, not necessarily to get up and walk back into the cabin, which I've done several times, especially when we have like mechanical issues or whatever, and we're sitting on the ground, and that's when I really like to go back and roam around and ask anybody if they have any questions about things, or get a little bit more in depth in the discussion of what is happening with the airplane or why we're waiting for this, why we have a ground stop, even though it looks like beautiful weather here, and you're talking to your friend at the destination and it's beautiful weather there, and trying to help them understand why the airspace that we're going to be flying through between those two places is horrible and they can't accept any more airplanes. Anyway, so, but just, in flight and when you are entering a holding pattern or whatever, I always thought it was important to me or for me to communicate what is happening to the passengers in the back, because I think a lot of people, it's easy to do. Captain Nick, I'm going to let you go for it because I know you have a lot to say about this too.
1: And just before we go to Captain Nick, I have been on one of Captain Jeff's flights, and I have to say there were no delays, there was no weather situation, but you gave a great kind of travelogue of we're now flying over the Blue Ridge Mountains and down there is Lake whatever, and it was great. It was very informative.
0: That's one of my favorite lakes.
1: Plus Lake whatever?
0: Yeah, Lake whatever.
1: Not Random Lake?
0: No, well, Random Lake is up there, okay. But not quite with Lake whatever.
1: Anyway, sorry, Nick, over to you.
2: No, I was just writing that down as a show title.
0: Like travelogue.
2: Travelogue. There are two thoughts there because, you see, when you're driving a Stone Age airplane, without a decent entertainment system, the passengers do get a bit bored. And I guess you would want to chat to them occasionally and just let them know what's going on. But of course, the one thing my company prided itself on was a top-of-the-range entertainment system. And we were cautioned against making too many announcements because unless there was a situation which needed explaining properly, or say you had a delay on the ground, you don't just leave the passengers stewing. At least every 10 minutes you pick up, and even if there's nothing to say, you pick it up and go, no, I'm only kidding. You pick it up and you go, nothing more to report, but we're on top of it. We're working hard to shorten this delay. Thank you very much for your time. So, there are time and place for making good, accurate information podcasts. And many a time I did exactly what this captain did. I got out of my chair because I'm sitting there often on a ground delay doing nothing because we've got the aircraft fully prepped. And I'll go wander around the cabin and just, you don't have to chat about what the delay is. I can explain it more, what I've usually done in PA. Just go chat to the passengers. What's more, I'd go right to the bowels of the aeroplane and make sure that the crew down on the back end, and they were actually very grateful because quite often they'd go, you know, the passengers don't believe us, when we try and explain what's going on. And you coming down and talking to them face to face is just makes life so much easier for us. And that's the way I treated it. In other words, I'm helping the whole crew if I can go around and put out any little forest fires, any little complaints that are bubbling up amongst the passengers. And I just think of it for myself. If I'm traveling as a passenger and I'm left completely in the dark as to what's going on and how it will impact on our arrival time at the destination, blah, blah, that information is vital. Having said that, there are times when you are fast asleep, or you are during the flight, or you are watching desperately trying to get the end of your movie before the wheels come down and the entertainment system dies. Although by the time I retired, the entertainment system ran until we shut the engines down.
0: Kept going. Yeah.
2: It was incredible. They're trying to finish their movies. The last thing they wanted was some garrulous old git from the front giving them a 5-minute dissertation on his flying career and what a marvelous bloody pilot who was getting you here safely, etc. They just this 1,000 times.
0: I don't want to hear that anytime.
2: You have to be able to hit the happy medium.
0: Yeah.
2: In other words, be cheerful and to the point, informative and correct. Never lie to them. Just do what you think you would like to hear when you're in their seat. So I love the fact that some people do that. I hate the fact that some people take it too far. It's almost as bad as not saying anything.
0: Mm-hmm. Yeah. Sometimes worse, but and you make a good point. The type of airplanes that I flew most of my career all of my time as a captain, I flew narrow bodies, and every one of these airplanes that I flew did not have the entertainment systems, and so I wasn't interrupting people's movies, and they had. In the modern airplane where you have the moving map displays and everything else, and now you don't need Captain Jeff telling you that, that's Lake whatever.
10: Yeah, like whatever.
0: Or Rando Lake or whatever over there on your right, because it's like right there on your map. And I don't need to. So it was a different kind of a situation that I was dealing with. I was flying an airplane that none of this was there. Now, I do realize that people have their laptops and their iPads or whatever, watching movies and that kind of thing. And so I was cognizant of that, and I tried not to be the guy that would go on for, half an hour. And because people, they don't want to hear that much of you, right? So anyway.
2: Well, you do have a lovely voice, Jeff.
10: He does.
2: It really is worth listening to.
10: You should be on a podcast.
0: I should do a podcast.
2: Yeah, that's what you should have done with it,
10: So just before we wrap up, a couple of comments here that I think deserve to be acknowledged.
0: Oh, Tim Van Ran says, in a Vulcan, you will live long and prosper.
2: Oh, very good.
10: And... What else did I see here? Oh, yes, here we go, another fan ram.
0: Oh, Tim, again, our hero captain on our delayed flight from Chicago O'Hare to San Francisco last week played Exterminator. He dispatched a 3-inch centipede found in a passenger seat and walked up the aisle with it in a plastic bag.
10: What a hero.
0: Yay, yeah.
10: Wow.
0: Okay.
10: Yeah, that's great. That's it.
0: Above and beyond right there, yeah.
10: Yeah.
0: All right.
10: That's it.
0: It's time to wrap it up.
10: Captain Nick has a petanque game to get
0: to. Oh, shoot. That's
2: no, I've got to take the dog to the vet first.
0: Oh, okay.
10: Yeah. Okay.
0: Well,
2: eat a
0: we
2: meal
0: have priorities
2: and then
0: here.
2: Get to Arundel.
0: Okay. Well, so in our wrap up here, we always first like to point you over to our website, airlinepilotguy.com, where you'll find information about the crew and the community and so much more. Information, more expanded information about each of the plane tales that the old pilot does and produces and publishes and does all that. We have a lot of other things available on our website. You should just go there and check it out. And we're on social media, or what I like to call the social media.
2: Oh, I can't wait. I've done this for a while now. Yeah. If you're a Facebook fan, then when you're in the app, just search out Airline Pilot Guy, all one word. And if you're X, I don't know what your X, an X parrot, an X, well, anyway, at APG Crew is our handle there. Instagram, very similar, APG Crew. And YouTube, which is where you can see all the disgusting comments made by us that aren't edited. We're on youtube.com/airlinepilotguy.
0: We are. Yeah, you can see all the comments from these disgusting people that are in our live audience.
10: What do I hear in the bathroom?
2: Oh, that too.
0: Oh. That's my cue to push that button.
10: Yeah.
0: I thought you were talking about your bathroom here, and I'm thinking, what are you talking
10: well,
0: about?
10: Well, he is here.
0: Hello. Can you tell us about Slack?
11: Okay, but I'm dripping wet.
0: Thank you.
12: 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That's Hillel, spelled Hotel India 11 Echo 1, and see you in Slack.
0: Thanks a lot, Hillel.
11: Jeff?
0: What?
11: Do you still have some of that good shampoo from the last place?
0: I think Liz used it all.
10: I have some more.
0: Oh, she has some more.
10: Yeah.
0: Okay.
10: Mm-hmm.
0: How's your wife, Jean, doing?
10: And Hillel did that live at Oshkosh, did that little spiel last year, last week.
0: Yeah.
2: What, even the giggle?
10: Yeah.
0: Well, I did the giggle for him, actually.
10: Because he was missing Gene.
0: Yeah. Anyway, thank you for telling us all about Slack. And also, big thanks and applause for our producer, Liz.
2: And host.
0: Yeah, host today.
2: The host with the most.
0: Yeah, at this wonderful cottage here in Owen Sound. And thank you to our live audience, our live chatters. Always great to see them and get their support and comedic relief during the show. And finally, we'd like to say, wishing you all clear skies, unlimited visibility, and tailwinds. Take care and God bless.
2: Cheers, everybody.
10: See you next time.
13: Yeah, he's up in the sky. It's the airline pilot guy.
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5: That guy's probably a dancer. 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

0: What the woot?
1: You're trying to fuck with us. None of this is good. None of this is good. I mean, come on. It's never going to be anything interesting.
2: Smoke it! Smoke it!

0: Yeah, he does seem a bit woozy, doesn't he?
1: Smoke weed every day.
2: What the woot? What the woot?
3: Hail the pale male. He's so good.
4: You need to grow up and get high, my nigga.
5: Well, that's why I voted for Obama. We can legalize weed.
6: What does your lawyer say? He looks pretty smart.
7: I believe all the terrible things they told me about weed, and it was all a lie.
8: That's right, it was all a lie. But that's all right, because we know the truth, and here we are on another Tuesday night. Packing another bowl, that's right, the big 450th episode of Bowl After Bowl. Can you believe it? Oh my God! On this beautiful August 4th, 2026. That's right. Coming to you live from FEMA Region 7. I'm Sir Spencer Wolf of Kansas City.
9: And I'm Dan DeLorean.
8: Back in the bowl.
9: Yeah. Welcome. Not phoning it in this week.
8: Not phoning it in. Welcome back. It won't be weird jumping in and stepping up and...
9: I thought about waiting like 10 seconds before I said my name just as a jokey joke.
8: Yeah.
9: But then I realized it wouldn't be that funny to you.
8: Yeah.
9: And you're already,
8: already
9: one step closer to the edge.
8: Pissed off!
9: But we've got another co-host tonight, too.
8: That's right.
9: Laguna is in the bowl.
8: Laguna in the bowl for the first time in her life.
9: That's
8: having
9: right.
8: The time of her life.
9: And she is having a time.
8: Yes. Yes, all of it's going down. Holy guacamole. What a week.
9: Dude.
8: What a week. Everything is happening. Can somebody just slow it down a little bit? Just a tiny, hey, we knew it was Fire Horse, but this is getting ridiculous. This is getting ridiculous. For a regular person, it would be too much. These average people I keep hearing about.
9: Oh, man.
8: Would have snapped long ago. You know, it's a Herculean task for me to not just kill myself, literally, with a gun. But a normal person, give me a fucking break. Your average person. Average person's never going to give me them. Hey, bring them forth. Where's the average person meetup? That's the only reason extended clips exist. Average person. Holy shit. The average person is fish food. Get it? Yeah, I said it. I'll say it again. If you don't get it. So I hope that you get it. Welcome back. It's been a crazy week, like we said. Lake Satoshi, the big trip, went down. It happened. Holy guacamole, what a trip it was. It was excellent. What a time. What a grand time. What a growing experience. Met a lot of fantastic people. Kids had a blast and a half.
9: Heck yeah.
8: I'm sure you haven't heard the end of the stories.
9: Not yet. A new one every day.
8: So.
9: New names, too. Lots of new friends.
8: Mm-hmm.
9: Which is cool.
8: Good times. Yeah, so we've got a lot to bring to you tonight. Also, a lot's been happening in the world of Bitcoin. Don't know if you caught any of that.
9: Perfect timing for the retreat.
8: Perfect timing for the retreat. All of the people who are like really conspira-brained out.
9: Yeah.
8: It's like, dude.
9: You get conspiratarded.
8: Like, the timing seems awfully suspicious. It's like, okay. All right. Maybe. I don't know. Maybe it's time to retire for somebody, huh?
9: Yeah, that's kind of what it seemed more like for me.
8: Suspicious. I don't know. What's the suspicion? What's the suspicion here? You know, everyone who's a Bitcoin tennist thinks it's because of their thing. Great work being done over that the Bugle, by the way.
9: Nice.
8: The Twitter troll army. Good job over there.
9: I caught a little bit of that, even though I'm not even on the Twitter.
8: Absolutely
9: hilarious.
8: Stirring the shit. Stirring the shit, dude. Woof, the normies will never understand. What a great bit, dude. When you live in a time where reality is satirical, you just can't miss with some of these bangers. And the Bugle guys have pretty much convinced over half of the world that even is paying attention to the kayfabe that the BIP 110ists called a pause until the cold kite situation settles down on Activision, dude. When I saw this going around, I first saw it, like, the first whiff I got of this was on the trending headlines.
9: Oh my gosh.
8: So they posted it as, like, it made a trending news headline on the Twitter. Fucking hilarious shit, dude. You know, I tell you a lot of times on the shit stain what your uncle's reading on Yahoo Finance. Well, he's just reading Rod Palmer tweets about nonsense. So that's kind of cool.
9: It's better for his mental.
8: You know, it really it's more engaging, I'm sure, than number go up to Sailor Town or number go down to Sailor Town. Whatever it happens to be, flavor of the week. Yeah, let's do a genuine recap. When we last left you on Wednesday, in the wee hours of Wednesday, got the show out. I don't know. I can't remember exactly why, but there was some extra involved shit in post. You know, it's just not.
9: Was it because of the delay between my phone call and your recording?
8: No.
9: Oh, that's good.
8: It was, gosh, I don't even remember, honestly.
9: Yeah, not worth it.
8: It was just some nonsense that was due to, you know, a different setup and no co-pilot, you know?
9: Yeah.
8: It's not even like you're doing the heavy lift, but you're just there to fill gaps I don't even see until you're not here.
9: I'm ingrained.
8: And they're all here. Then the gaps appear, and I'm like, wow. Wow, I thought you just sat over there most of the time. That's crazy. So, yeah, that was eye-opening. But Wednesday, we just had a mad day to pack all of the shit, make sure that we got everything we could.
9: You did, I think.
8: Pretty much,
9: I didn't hear about anything being missing.
8: Nothing was missing, really, that we couldn't live without. We didn't bring any food, because I didn't have room for a cooler.
9: Mm. Yeah, that's rough. There were snacks, right?
8: A couple of snacks. You know, I did leave. I snagged some stuff that was on sale while we were up at Pop's. Because I hit the old grocery store for some reason. I think it was to get some milk.
9: Yeah.
8: Dude needed milk.
9: Yeah.
8: And, you know, the classic snack cookies and some chips were on sale. And I was like, well, you can't go wrong on car rides with that type of shit. But I left that at my dad's when I left Thursday morning. Bright and early, the ass crack of 10, to head up to Michigan for the great Lake Satoshi. And even though I drove it twice, I really didn't have time until today to kind of ponder my path up there. I haven't really taken this path, at least not for as an adult. There's a highway. It's US 36, I want to say. Let me see if I can zoom in on this timeline recap map here. Yes.
9: Does it go through Chicago?
8: It goes through northern Missouri.
9: Okay.
8: Goes east to west off across northern Missouri, and I'm sure several other states. But, you know, this is like my mom's old stomping ground, so I'm sure that we traveled 36 when we would go to Marceline when I was a

0: So 72 is just slightly north of that. 72 will take you to Springfield, and then you can go up 55 to Chicago. We did indeed go through the south suburbs of Chicago, you know, staying on this I-52 situation the whole time. Ended up on 94, and we just cut across the northwest corner of Indiana, just kind of following Lake Michigan once we hit Chicago, the South Chicago suburbs.
1: Okay.
0: So we travel kind of along Lake Michigan for a while via I-94, and then eventually up, hit to north on, what is this piece of shit here? 69. Yes, there's an Interstate 69, which really got my... I was just salivating, looking at the signs, going, I kind of want one of those. But I resisted the urge. We had a mission to get to. Eventually wound up in Lake Satoshi. It's just north of Lansing.
1: How many hours was it? Like 10?
0: 10 and a half if you don't stop. We left at 10 and we arrived just after 11.
1: Ooh, not bad.
0: So a little more than 13 hours, but that includes a time change. So.
1: Oh.
0: An artificial hour added to the trip. We got there at night, and I kind of pulled around. I wasn't sure at first. When I pull in, it was just kind of like a warehouse, outbuilding type place.
1: Okay.
0: I shouldn't say warehouse. It was an outbuilding.
1: Yeah.
0: And kind of like a... It was one of those, like, is this a dude's place, or is this a kind of an industrial park type thing? Kind of hard to tell. You know, like a rural... industrial stuff. There was like forklifts and different, you know, digging equipment and things like that.
1: Sure.
0: So I was like, well, you know, the map clearly says I'm just going to drive around this lake here. That must be the lake that we know as Lake Satoshi. And luckily there was one guy awake at the pavilion and all of his kids up there. And he was like, yep, pick any spot as first come, first serve. Just throw your tent up where it seems good. Having never been there, I kind of drove. I found a fire pit and a flat spot, and I said, this is it. Pitched the tent. I ran into Augie out there. He also arrived Thursday night, so...
1: Nice.
0: We ended up yapping for a long time, and everybody crashed in the tent at around 2:15 in the morning. Once dawn came on Friday morning, I realized I had pitched... the tent in a spot that was like completely exposed. So the sun really heated the tent up quick. Ooh. That morning.
1: Yikes. So you got up early.
0: Yeah, it was like before 8. I couldn't even stay asleep because it was so hot in the tent. So I get out and we go down to Otis, who I'd met the night before. Otis Bittmeyer of Sound Coffee. He and his family have a schoolie. You know, we've been talking about trying to acquire a schoolie, getting into the schoolie life. So he's got one rocking. It's wonderful. It's beautiful. Nice. And he was serving out value for value coffee each morning.
1: Oh, sweet.
0: So there's nothing like a well-roasted, well-sourced, well-roasted, well-brewed cup of coffee to get you going in the morning. Yeah, I want to say it's a Guatemalan origin.
1: Ooh.
0: That was just so nice. It was so fruity and floral. It almost reminded me of some of the East African coffees that I love.
1: I was going to say, was it like a natural where you leave the cherry on it?
0: I could not tell you, honestly, the finish. I didn't pry too hard.
1: Yeah.
0: In fact, the whole time, I was certainly in first-year guy mode.
1: Yeah.
0: You know, I'm kind of trying to find my bearings, meet people, remember names and faces. It compounds things when everybody's got 2 to 3 to 4 names.
1: Sure.
0: That they use.
1: Yeah.
0: That, you know, as a bad at names guy, people are like, you say your name. And I'm like, yeah. You know, Shad, and we talked about this with Shad. Like, Shadrach's always like, yeah, people think that's a nim. That's fine with me. I understand the whole thing, but I just don't have the time. You know what I mean?
1: Yeah.
0: I just don't have the time. So, learning everybody's plethora of names, that was fun.

0: one of the gentlemen I met, I had already met. So it was funny. We had just had this conversation, you and I, about like
1: yes.
0: that awkward moment when you meet a person and you tell them like, great to meet you. And they're like, good to see you again. And you're like, oh my God, I want to die now.
1: Horrible.
0: You're like, I want to die now.
1: Yeah.
0: And so that happened to me. That was good.
1: Nice. That was fun. Yeah. The timing was impeccable.
0: Yes, it was crazy because we had just talked about that. And I was like, damn.
1: Yeah.
0: But this one, he had already been to a KC meetup, one of the...
1: Cool. Traveled through.
0: One of the meetups that we did, yeah, so. I was reminded of that and kind of put it all together, and then I was like, hey, sorry I was a big fat faggot yesterday. but it was all cool, you know what I mean? It's so funny, because when you're in the first year and you're kind of acclimating and getting in there, especially, like, with me, I try to be self-aware and withdrawn, because I know I'm an... just naturally extroverted, and I often try to I worry I could be too much, you know what I mean?
1: Yeah.
0: And eventually I'm just gonna be too much, but I've gotta sort of ease into that.
1: Yes.
0: You know what I mean?
1: I guess
0: I just don't, I don't know, I don't want to, I don't know exactly, step on toes. It's funny too though, because it's like You feel like you're this big factor, but there's like 100 people out there, 200 people, whatever the fuck. I don't know how many.
1: Yeah, it could have been 333.
0: Could have been 20 million people out there, for all I know. I can't count that high. and you're just another guy out there. You know what I mean?
1: So yeah. Well,
0: it's like, try not to worry so much.
1: Totally that. I also think we make a good team. Because in social situations where we're new... I have the opposite issue of you, where I have to be a little bit more asserting of myself and yeah. a little more extroverted. So you pull back and I push out to yes. like meet people, and then I can remind you of names and who yeah. they are and stuff.
0: We both compensate in these types of situations yeah. because we know how we both are.
1: Yep.
0: So we go into compensation mode.
1: That's right. That's exactly what it is. Compensation mode.
0: Just for our own safety, but even more so for the safety of those around us.
1: Yeah.
0: So, I don't know. It was really nice because, like, I knew I had to just go and be present and do the thing this year. If only so we could, like, get a bearing, plant a seed, and do next year fully. Right?
1: Yeah.
0: So, I've got some notes on how things went from my role in things, and I think I have a really clear picture of how I want next year to go. But anyway, what is it, Friday? You know, I got heated out of my tent, and then PF, he's like one of the main organizers out there. He's not the owner of the land, but he's like vice president of the owner guy, you know.
1: Cool.
0: Not really an official title, but he's the handshaker guy.
1: He's a go-to guy.
0: He is a go-to guy. Cool. He's the guy making the rounds. He walks up to my spot as I'm there, just kind of getting my bearings. And he's like, hey, man, I'm really, really sorry about this, but you're going to have to find a different place to put the tent. Because this is an RV spot.
1: Oh, that's why it's so flat.
0: So that's why it's flat, and it's by a big power hookup that I hadn't really even looked at or deciphered what it was. Especially in the dark, I'd even see it. But in the morning, I'm... You know, it's also right next to one of the cabins. So there's two cabins on the lake.
1: Ooh.
0: And it was like far enough away from the cabin, but, you know, by a cabin.
1: Yeah.
0: So I was like, well, shit. Rather than just pulling everything down and unpacking everything, basically I took the suitcase and the cot out of the tent, unstaked it, pulled the poles out. And by pull the poles out, I mean just unhooked them from the bottom of the tent. I still left them like... sleeved in.
1: Yeah.
0: And then I collapsed them as far as I could, and I wadded the whole tent with the rest of the clothes and sleeping bags and shit inside of the tent. I just wadded this up into a giant ball and jammed it in the back seat of the nice. Ascent. And I drove it, you know, a couple hundred yards closer to Otis and the bus, and where a lot of the meshies were camped out.
1: With some shade?
0: With some shade, cool. Under some trees, you know, where I should have thought about the first time.
1: When you get there in the dark after a 10, 12-hour drive.
0: At a place you've never been.
1: Yeah.
0: Yeah, it's impossible to get a good spot.
1: You have no bearing, yeah.
0: You got no idea what you're doing.
1: Yep.
0: First time. Which was the case for a lot of this stuff. So I was actually really grateful that I was in the wrong spot because it gave me the chance to get a much better, much nicer spot and some shade and some trees. So that was nice. Friday was very sunny. Kids got burnt to a crisp. It was cool.
1: Nice.
0: They messed around in the lake all day.
1: Cool.
0: Pretty much all day. Running around, making friends. There were tons of kids there, so they just ran around doing that kind of stuff. Taking pictures. So we, on the way, we had found a Spider-Man camera on the clearance rack at Walmart.
1: Oh, boy.
0: So John got a little... It runs the same shitty Chinese software as all the other kid cameras that we've got, you know,
1: yeah,
0: over the years. So same basic UI, but it's Spider-Man. So like the little stickers that you can put on those, they're like Spider-Man related stickers.
1: Nice.
0: That you can add to your photo. Stuff like that. So John was thrilled about that.
1: I bet.
0: He was taking pictures of his thumb like crazy.
1: You gotta learn.
0: Rayla took some more pictures because she was concerned that John's pictures weren't really cutting it.
1: Yeah, she's got a little more experience.
0: Yes. And then at some point on Saturday night, he found the delete all button or format card button or something. He erased every picture that they took. All gone.
1: Yeah.
0: So that he's like showing me, he's like, Dad, what's wrong? I'm trying to look at the pictures and he's hitting the play and it's like no files. It just says no files. So I'm like, great. But I just take the camera from him because I'm like, you know, later when we get back and I have access to all my stuff, I probably can find those,
1: restore them.
0: Yeah. Let's just it's not gonna, the chances go way down if you keep taking pictures with it, if you keep writing to the disc, you know. It's,
1: okay,
0: then recovery becomes more complicated because you're just writing over the old stuff. Yeah, delete is rarely delete. If you delete, you have to overwrite stuff. So, like, if you wipe a hard drive, it erases and rewrites and erases and rewrites several times to make sure that, you know, the shit's really gone.
1: Yeah. I mean, you could also, like, bleach and hammer it, right?
0: Yes.
1: And then it'd be gone.
0: Wipe it, what, with, like, a cloth? Something like that.
1: So he lost his camera day two, or got it taken away.
0: Yeah, cool. I put it in a safe place, let's say.
1: Yeah, woof.
0: But on the sunny Friday, I was able to get some great drone shots. In fact, let's just show that right now. I cut up some of it in a little kind of promo teasy reel, and that just... I basically just had to put something out so that... You know, when I do a longer thing, eventually I won't have to feel bad that it's like right before next year's Lake Satoshi that I'm doing it. You know what I mean? Yeah. I think that that's probably the best to build hype next year, like next spring. I'll probably fuck with a lot of that footage and put something longer form out, add graphics and words and stuff to promote Lake Satoshi 27.
1: Yeah.
0: Because, dude, I know myself. I've already got a bunch of video tasks in the backlog from months back.
1: Yeah.
0: So it's like, you know, I knew I had to bang something out. So I got something under a minute that's just kind of a good just for now situation, right? And then that way I don't have to feel bad about having this footage that nobody's going to be seeing.
1: Yeah, because we get to see some of it.
0: That's right. Just show the streaming.

0: phone cups on them uppers and downers. Woo. I'm in this stuff like doubling comments. Find me your brother who's solid to count the shit up and then bust the shit down. With the cops hit us up, we can flush the shit down. We cannot give a fuck shit.
1: Yeah.
2: Oh, the water looks beautiful.
1: Dude, the water is so crispy, clean, clear out there. It's like ridiculous. And the reason is because it's a quarry. It's just a quarry that got filled in.
2: Nice. What's the temperature like in that water? Warm?
1: Perfect. It's just perfect. It's like not warm. It's not cold. It's just nice. So yeah, lots of different flying around. The owner of the spot has a little speedboat that he was pulling inner tubes around.
2: Yeah, it looked like a blast.
1: So that was cool. They also had just kayaks and wakeboards and little paddle boards and stuff. So I took Sina for a boat ride in the kayak or a canoe.
2: Yeah, she was calling it a canoe. And then I said, is it a kayak or a canoe?
1: I think it was technically a kayak. The difference is so slim. I think it was technically a kayak. The pond, or the lake, I should say, it horseshoes around.
2: Ooh.
1: Kind of like a big sea. And so we were on the peninsula of where the lake kind of hugs around the land. And so I just paddled out from the beach all the way around to the end and then back. And then later on, I took Asina and John on the same path in a rowboat.
2: Oh.
1: Which was cool. I could go a little faster and it wasn't as tippy.
2: Nice.
1: And we saw turtles and frogs galore, and it was pretty cool.
2: Yeah, I heard some great frog catching stories.
1: Yeah.
2: And some attempted turtle snagging stories.
1: Also was able to get lunch in town. There's like a tiny town very close to Lake Satoshi. It was, let me see if the map will even tell me what this town's name is. I did go to a place called Twilliger's Tavern. Twilliger's Tavern? What a great promotion for them. Twilliger's Tavern. Which was in downtown Langsburg.
2: Ooh.
1: Langsburg, Michigan. And it's just like a kind of a dive bar type place. Was sick. It's like a dive bar and grill type place.
2: Did they have pinball?
1: You know, I don't know. I know for sure they had a pool table.
2: Okay.
1: And I only took Sam with me when I went into town.
2: Ooh.
1: He was like, they got games. So I know they had something else. I don't know. It was probably like a buck hunt and a golden tee or something. You know what I mean? It was like the typical, imagine a place.
2: Yeah.
1: With hard, hard, hard carpet and bar stools and, you know, a pool table.
2: A tavern.
1: Yeah.
2: Yeah.
1: I order a bunch of burgers for everybody, and I got a Philly cheesesteak because it was like their specialty thing.
2: Oh.
1: Like,
2: was it really good?
1: It was actually really damn good. And I had left my wallet back at camp.
2: Oh, shit.
1: But before I realized I left my wallet back at camp. So I was like, before I start, you guys do tap to pay? Because I had my phone.
2: Yeah.
1: He said, yep.
2: Sweet.
1: Cool. So I put my order in. Me and Sam sat at the bar drinking. I had an IPA. He had a chocolate milk.
2: Nice.
1: And we were just waiting on our order and stuff. He got the hot dog. Everyone else got burgers. And then my order's ready, and I go up to pay, and Google Wallet wants me to re-enter all of my fucking back of the card information, expiration date, confirm your CCV, all this shit.
2: Oh, no.
1: It's like, why now? Hell? Like, this shit always works. And, like, the only reason you use Tap to Pay on your phone is because you forgot your fucking wallet.
2: Right.
1: Otherwise, I'd use the fucking card.
2: Yeah.
1: Stupid. So that's great. Now, on the Discover, it makes sense because Capital One bought them, remember? So they're finally doing the rollout where
2: yikes.
1: Now you got to go on the Capital One shit. So everybody has to reconfirm. I even have to, like, I'm probably not even going to do it because they're like, send a picture, your photo ID, and, you know.
2: It's too much.
1: Blood sample, left nut sack, all that shit.
2: Yep, butthole.
1: So it's crazy. So I was like, hey,
2: oh my
1: this is embarrassing, but like my Google Wallet just reset every card. My campsite is 5 minutes from here. It was like, I'm literally 5 minutes away. Let me just go grab it. I'll be right back.
2: Yeah.
1: She was like, just take all the food back and then come back and pay for it.
2: Wow.
1: And I was like, That is very cool, small town shit. Thank you.
2: Yeah, seriously. Much,
1: like, where do you get that?
2: That's amazing.
1: Where do you get that? Small town America.
2: Yep, and nowhere else.
1: Nowhere else in the world.
2: KC would be like throwing out your burgers and pouring bleach on them out back so that the homeless don't get them.
1: Oh my God, dude.
2: And they'd be like, yeah, right, buddy.
1: Yeah. They'd be like kicking your ass.
2: Yeah.
1: Not really, but they'd be like, all right, we're putting the food over here.
2: Sure, bud.
1: Come back and we'll go, you know.
2: Yeah.
1: Yeah, they were just like, take the food, get everybody eating the food, and then come back and, you know, we're here till 7.
2: Nice.
1: I was like, wow, dude.
2: And you went right back.
1: I said, yo, I'll be right back. And I was right back, yeah.
2: Nice work. With a fat tip.
1: With a fat tip. Yep, that's correct.
2: That's good customer service.
1: That's correct. I left a fat tip. So yes.
2: That's awesome. Twilliger's Tavern.
1: Isn't it crazy? It's crazy to say that.
2: It's Twilliger's the W tavern. In Twill.
1: Yeah. Twilliger's Tavern.
2: Oh no.
1: Yes, yeah, a great spot. Would recommend. The nicest people, dude. Saturday is kind of like the big poppin' day. They have like panels of speakers and stuff.
2: Ooh.
1: And they have the Satoshi Marketplace set up at this outbuilding. Remember I told you?
2: Yeah.
1: When we arrived, there's this big outbuilding. So inside they have a lunch. They have which they had a pretty good barbecue lunch.
2: Ooh.
1: And they had speakers in there. And I was just kind of manning a table with my pleb trinkets. All my plastic pleb trinket goods.
2: Yeah. The 3D printed with love.
1: The Bitcoin chains, very popular. I sold all of the glow-in-the-dark ones.
2: Nice. That sounded so cool.
1: I sold a orange Pepe to a man I believe was enjoying pleb trinkets ironically, which is allowed. And it is a service I offer. So that was great. Met a lot of fans of the show out there too, which was really cool.
2: Oh, nice. Hello, bowlers.
1: So that was cool to meet you guys in person. What about- again, I refuse. Look, I'm going to flat out refuse to list a bunch of names.
2: Right.
1: Right. Like I already said, Augie and Otis.
2: That was too many.
1: And Red of Hodel. Okay. Cause an obvious one, but like I could go, I could list a name as long as my arm and I'll forget one person and look like a dickhead. I also have no idea who wants to be
2: named
1: all the way out there.
2: Yeah.
1: How much, right? There's another thing that's like tough, especially taking the drone footage. I'm like, oh, I'm flying by cars. I'm flying, but you know what I mean? Like,
2: yeah,
1: it's like all these guys are halfway paranoid about 17 things. So I don't know, you know, for me, I'm like, I don't care what you put me in. I'm kind of out there.
2: I was born. Out there. It's too late.
1: I'm on this planet. You know, I live right here. You know, if we have a problem, we'll deal with that problem. But until then, like, you know, so that's kind of my philosophy with it, right? But that's not everybody's philosophy with it. So it's kind of like, again, as a first-year guy, I'm kind of trying to navigate all of this properly. But lots of people who weren't friends, fans of the podcast, but just were fans of our kids after a while, which was pretty cool.
2: That's good news.
1: They made a good impression from what I've heard. If they've made any bad impressions, that hasn't got back to me yet. Or maybe people don't tell you the bad stories, just the good ones. I don't know. But at any rate, met a lot of people. I got our buddy, Ned, to drive out.
2: Yeah.
1: Because he's only like 90 minutes away.
2: Wow.
1: From the old Lake Satoshi. So, you know, I gave him a call on Friday. And was just like, yo, what's up? I got in last night. What are you doing? What's the deal? I was like, we could get something to eat on our way out on Sunday, or you could just come out and kick it Saturday out here. Like, that'd probably be the easiest. And then I don't have to worry about how much time it's adding to the trip or where to meet up or whatever. You know, just come out here. It's cool. Everybody's out here.
2: Yeah.
1: So, Ned came. He brought a couple of gifts. He got a cool little cigar box.
2: Ooh.
1: And a tie-dye t-shirt. For you and for me.
2: Thanks, Nat Ned.
1: And little trinket in the cigar box. I'll show you. I haven't had time to even show you that.
2: I know. I let Netna know unpacking has not happened.
1: Yeah, it's halfway happened. Like, I got most of the stuff out of the main car, but like the turtle shell up on top of the Ascent is still in there with all of the chairs and tents and shit in it. Like, I'm not fully unpacked yet. Still. So.
2: Oh, good. It's been, we've been home for a day.
1: Yeah, so there's that. But 2 days. We've been home 2 days, let's be real. But, you know, by the end of the week, we'll have all this shit unpacked. I'll have this disco ball moved so you can see shroom hat lady butt next week. I've got big plans, ladies and gentlemen. Big plans for the show. Big plans for the show. By the way, shit, I should have mentioned right at the jump of the show, we're doing a new thing tonight that we've never done. And we're doing it. And we've never done it. And we're doing it tonight. And we're hoping to do this every week. A 50-50 raffle. This has been something on my wish list for a long time. A little 50-50 raffle. You can get tickets at bowlafterbowl.com/raffle. And it's just like how the 50-50 raffle works. You know, you can buy tickets to be in the drawing. The more tickets you buy, the less per ticket that costs. There's some meme numbers and stats there. So check out the options. Basically, you just pick how many tickets you want. You put in a lightning address for me to send the winnings if you win. And then we'll draw them at the end of V for V segment, I think is the best place to do that. What do you think?
2: That makes sense to me.
1: I want
2: to
1: do it a little bit earlier in the show so that, like, you know, some of the people who need to go to bed during the show, it's kind of like a spot where most people are, like, calling it, you know?
2: Rational bowlers, yes.
1: So at the end of V for V, we'll do the drawing, and the show will keep half, and the winner will get the other half. And we did a little test drawing, so Mary-Kate Ultra won the first test raffle.
2: Nice.
1: Which is cool. I made some tweaks and some modifications to it, including making sure that the lightning address you put in, like, actually works. So as you type it in, it'll go look up the Ellen address and just make sure it is a valid one.
2: Oh, cool.
1: So you can use a Fountain wallet, you can use a Albi wallet, you can use any Lightning wallet to scan a QR, and I'm hoping this gets a lot of people back in who were, like, KeySend limited, and, you know, I know, like, for instance, NetNet, he's like, Fountain was my last thing, and it's not really working for me anymore. I don't want to fuck with Noster. Well, now you've got an option with the 50-50 raffle. You can just get a little QR, pay that, and be part of the little drawing. And, you know, you might even win some value back. So it's a good way to support the show and have a chance to win big sats at the end. I thought that would be fun. In my quest to kind of harden this thing a little bit, because I got a little paranoid over the weekend, I was like, well, let me see what nasty things might go wrong. You know, we're a small little group, luckily, so we can move in the shadows for now and hopefully forever. But I was like, let's be sane and reasonable about this. Let's do like a pot limit and different things, you know.
2: Sure.
1: Just in case. And I think somehow through some of these, I wasn't able to test the second round of it. I'm probably going to have to manually approve these tickets once they get entered. So if you don't see yourself show up on the list right away, I am going to be watching my helipad, and it should be showing me, like, that's what I saw Mary-Kate Ultra's ticket come through, but I had to manually approve it and for her to show up on the current entrance list. So now she's in, she's locked in. And yeah, appreciate feedback of user experience. I've tried to listen to some initial feedback, like Cotton Gin was like, hey, the invoice should go away once it's paid, you know, that sort of thing. So I tried to do that. I don't know if it's working fully. I don't know if that's the part that broke my automatically add you to the list logic, but it's a work in progress that we're all trying together, the 50-50 raffle. So I want to give bowlers time to check that out if they're interested.
2: Totally.
1: Oh.
2: And you're on Saturday.
1: I am on Saturday.
2: The Satoshi Market.
1: Satoshi Market. It was raining.
2: Ooh, when did it start raining?
1: It started raining. I mean, it was sprinkling throughout the day. And when Ned got there, it was kind of like a little drizzle, but not bad, you know. It wasn't until maybe 4, we had packed up and moved back to the main camp. four or five, it really started coming down like crazy.
2: Mm.
1: And our section of the camp, the Meshies kind of had a side chat for a planned feast, a Lake Satoshi feast. And again, first year guy syndrome, I was kind of like lurking in the chat. Like I wanted to get in where I fit in, but I wasn't sure where I fit in exactly or what to do. And then I just didn't really have the logistic room to bring a cooler.
2: Right.
1: With a bunch of food. So I was kind of planning to bring sats this first round as my contribution. And I think that part of it was just like the rain. Once the rain started, everybody was kind of where they were at.
2: Yeah.
1: You know? Like there's a few different decentralized clusters around the campground where people are set up. And there's, you know, rain flies and picnic tables and stuff. So it's like the people who are way over on the hill by the beach weren't coming down to the peninsula to fuck with us. And we weren't going up to fuck with them. You know, like
2: yeah. It was,
1: nobody was really, the channels were offline.
2: Okay.
1: In the mesh network. Get it?
2: Yep.
1: So it was like, that was the situation once it starts raining. I kind of was just trying to ask people, like a stupid idiot, you know, like a kid at church. I was just trying to ask people, hey, you need any help? You need a hand with anything? I don't know. I'm just like, a lot of people have the value for value mindset mentality. So I'm just kind of like, you know, where's the value that I can put in? What can I do to not be like a leech, a mooch, a dead weight? And Otis was like hanging these string lights. So I was like, let me do that. Just me and Net kind of hung the string lights around the pavilion there. Just the little stupid things, you know?
2: Yeah.
1: And then when it came time for food, it was like Rev Hodel, he had a bunch of Lamburgers. I believe Lamburgers.
2: Mm.
1: Some animally raised and killed burgers.
2: Gourmet burgers.
1: Nice, beautiful, farm-made, handcrafted, loving, grass-fed and finished burgers, right?
2: Yeah.
1: Which he had kind of set out to sell for sats at a nice price. I think it was like, you just ask people $15 a burger. Like, that's regular. That's regular if you go to a spot. If you go to like a farm-to-table type situation, that's a low number.
2: Totally.
1: For a burger like that.
2: Small batch, artisanal.
1: They kind of just got gobbled up. And like, I was like, I'm going to stay at the end of any line. You know what I mean? I'm going to wait for any line to just totally dissipate before I kind of ask what's left, you know?
2: Totally.
1: I don't want to be the first guy in line because I got four kids.
2: Yeah,
1: because
2: it's,
1: you know,
2: not just you. Exactly.
1: If it was just me, I might be able to slip in here or slip in there as one guy. But it's like me and four kids.
2: Yeah.
1: And Ned too, you know what I mean? Like, he's kind of, like, with me. I'm kind of, like...
2: Well, you said you had kids.
1: I kind of drug him over. Yeah, so five kids. That's a huge kid you got there. My Uncle Ned. He's fine, don't worry. But, yeah, it was just kind of that situation where, you know, I'm, like, trying not to...
2: impose.
1: I don't want to pull out more than I put in. Like, that's the last thing I ever want to do. You know, I want to be a net contributor to the whole party, not some kind of a leak in the value system. You know, I understand the value system, and it's also interesting, I guess, as like as a real world experiment. And Booberry and I have had this discussion several times throughout several years. The idea of value for value and like how far can it be taken, you know? And my gut instinct always has been and still is so far, value for value really works great in scales for digital goods. The reason being that you make them once and they're pretty much infinitely cheaply reproducible, you know? Like this show goes out, we make it, we've done all the things to make it, we're gonna make the show. Every Tuesday. Once it gets on the feed, people download that. That costs me like less than a penny every time somebody does that. You know what I mean? It's like not really, it's a negligible cost from there forward to have people just keep on consuming that as much as they want, as many people as they want. So it's something that scales in a way value for value makes sense. When you have something that's a fixed cost at a small scale like that, you know, like Rev, you put money into these lambs, and he put time and labor into these lambs. And then he grills them up. You know, like, there's a lot. There's buns. Yes. There's so many factors. You've got a fixed cost.
2: Yep.
1: And so you've got to at least do the cost getting it back.
2: Definitely.
1: But then Otis has the value for value coffee, where it's like, well, that's kind of an in-between. Like, you're doing kind of a large batch thing, and then you're brewing the coffee, and it's like the per cup cost is a lot lower to where you might be able to make that work out. The kids made some friends, and so did I. We made some friends close. We're camping kind of next to us that we're roasting some corn. We had some corn and some breakfast burritos for value for value. So I sent some sats. And I never really know, like, what's enough sats to send, you know?
2: Yeah.
1: And people in value for value, I mean, you've seen me try to do it with my own services. Where it's like, yeah, I don't know what, like, I feel bad even putting a number on it, so I'm just going to let you pay whatever you want. And, you know, if it doesn't even, you know, if you can't get the invoice to send, don't worry about it. And it's like, well, I do worry about it. And I actually, like, send you sats and then still worry about it. Was it enough? Was it? Because I also don't want to overpay.
2: Mm-hmm.
1: I don't want to underpay. Somebody in the chat after the fact kind of suggested maybe a suggested donation thing.
2: Oh, yeah, that's
1: where
2: good.
1: Where you put that number in, but then there's wiggle room, right? Because I also can see in a situation, like, you see somebody who needs something, you say, hey, come over here, man, don't worry about it. Like, I got you. We've had friends like that on our own little excursions, the birthday parties and different things. Different situations where you're like, hey, you are covered, don't worry.
2: Yo.
1: And it's like a private one-on-one thing, but it's like, you know, you see these certain situations where you're like, hey, you're fine. But, you know, it is an important question to deal with, because you can't do that with everyone. And you can't just have a big hippie commune, you know, and it's not like we can't have 30 uncles, you know?
2: Yeah.
1: So it was kind of interesting just to see that and also be like a potential problem, you know?
2: Yeah.
1: What I ended up doing, because people gobbled up Rev's burgers, and then there were some people that weren't even aware of the price he was charging beforehand. They just like gobbled the burger.
2: Oh no.
1: And then he got some negative feedback about charging $15 for the burger, which I was like, yo, okay, fuck the negative feedback for real, because yeah. I would have paid market price for six of them, you know what I mean? And he only had enough for like 15 burgers or something.
2: Yeah,
1: I was like, you know, if there were people not willing to pay, I would have been in line paying premium for six of them. No problem, you know, like whatever. So it's like, I get the other side of it too. You don't want to be like a capitalist. It's not even the bad thing of saying a capitalist. You don't want to be taking advantage of people who are just at a place. You know, you don't want it to turn into like the Renaissance Festival.
2: Oh, sure. Yeah. You can't leave, but you need to eat because you're human. So. Right.
1: It's like, I've got you here.
2: Upcharge you.
1: I've got
2: or
1: you
2: something.
1: Here trapped, and you like me a lot, and I have like this really tasty, well raised meat. So, you know, now I've got you captured and you have to pay this premium price. I think 15 is a reasonable price.
2: Yeah.
1: I
2: agree.
1: I see that as a good deal. You know what I mean? So, I don't know. I was a little bit disappointed to hear that he got negative feedback about that, because he put so much of his blood, sweat, tears, soul into that, you know, like,
2: yeah.
1: And for somebody to come back and be like, well, that's not really $15 to me. It's like, whoa, really? All right. Okay, I guess. But, you know, it's just kind of a experimental stuff. Like, I'm here for the first time. So I didn't want to be a burden, and the burgers got quickly taken. And then there were like steaks and sausages going on. And like the sausages were mainly spoken for, and the steaks, I was like, dude, I'm not going to play steak games, dude. Like, you know what I mean? Like, that's crazy. Like, I grabbed Nat and Ed and the kids, and we went into town. We got a little Chick-fil-A.
2: Nice.
1: And we were just like, you know what I mean?
2: Yep, yep.
1: Just like, look, you know, the rain kind of made things crazy, and I didn't want to tip anybody's boat or be the mooch thing. And that's another thing that, like, probably nobody will ever tell you if you're a mooch guy, or if you're, like, perceived that, or if you cross any kind of social boundaries, they'll just like resent you privately with their closer friends. Yep. You know what I mean? They'll never let just you in on the secret that they hate your guts now. They'll just be like, you know. So it's like, I don't want to become that. So I don't know. It was like a...
2: It's a delicate dance.
1: It is a delicate dance, and I wanted to try and be respectful, and I don't, you know, it's like nobody knows really how to fully be respectful.
2: And I think...
1: They're just doing their best they can.
2: In a situation like that, bartering could be a lot easier, but you didn't bring much to barter with.
1: Right, exactly. Year. So what I want to do next year for sure is just like represent Kansas City in a good way and bring like 2 briskets, 2 pork butts, 6 racks of ribs.
2: Oh, hell yeah.
1: And then on Friday night, you could start the smoke, start the briskets first, add the pork butts a little bit later, get the ribs going the next morning.
2: Yeah. Nice.
1: And then by the time late lunch, early dinner time rolls around, you know, like that 4 o'clock magical hour, then you can just open up shop and say, hey, this is for a rib plate. This is for a pulled pork sandwich. This is for burnt ends. This is for sliced brisket. This is for a 2 meat, you know, just have a small menu of like 6 things that you could pick. Get some cheesy corn and baked beans going, or barbecue beans going. Just have a poo-poo platter of stuff that people could come up and do the thing with. You know what I mean?
2: Yeah, so, and add a split for whoever brings the smoker.
1: Yes, that's the one piece of the puzzle I would need to figure out is somebody local's got to put a smoker on the site because I can't bring that up. But in a perfect world, I'll go up with a schoolie next year. We figure that out over, because I also think that we could probably get a better deal in the off season.
2: True.
1: That's typically when people who flip RVs grab them, is like in the early fall / late fall.
2: Mm.
1: Once people are done, you the market kind of slows down for those, and you can find more inventory at a better price. So I'm just kind of circling the woods looking for what pops up on the market.
2: Yep.
1: But I think given a full year to plan all this out, we can really do something that adds to the whole thing. But overall, like, I don't want to seem like any of this is complaining either. It was just kind of observing an interesting observation. Like, there are some kinks, obviously, to iron out. And it's also loosely organized. I mean, we've had this sort of phenomenon come up with our own KC Bitcoiners meetup, too. It's like, this is a decentralized, loosely organized situation. Like, nobody's in charge. Lake Satoshi is a little bit different because there's an owner of the property and there's like a, you know, a group set up. But it's also not super official. Like, the whole thing is not very official, you know.
2: Which is nice.
1: Which is good. That's like my style, too. So, like, I like unofficial. I like the underground, actually, prefer that, you know. So, I don't know. It was all very interesting and cool. And everybody got fed and everybody was fine, you know what I mean? So, I was like, when we were eating the chicken sandwiches, I was like, you know, maybe by the time we get back, it'll finally stop raining. I think it rained for another 45 minutes after we got back, but...
2: Yeah, it's not bad.
1: That took off. We met a juggler that night. We met a...
2: Ooh.
1: I did meet, the day before, a bud tender.
2: Nice. See, you said you weren't going to name people.
1: I know.
2: I was going to be like, oh, I'm so jealous you met bud tender.
1: I feel a little bit obligated because we've worked with him several times.
2: Yeah. And,
1: you know.
2: I'm jealous you met all the people out there, but I'll get there next year, guys.
1: Yes. And I had to explain to him that, yes, like, I'm going to put the video together. I actually brought it up. He didn't. So
2: I was wondering which...
1: That was, like, so sweet.
2: If he would have hit you over the head with something and been like, where's my video?
1: No, I think almost in his mind he might just, like, have... come to terms with, he might never see it ever again.
2: Oh, yeah, no.
1: And that's not the case. Like, I was just like, yo, it is on the radar, but things just like have gotten super busy. And also, when I started getting into the video, it's like, yo, there's like over 40 hours of shit.
2: Yeah.
1: I was planning on just doing one day, putting it out, doing another day. But then I was like, if I put out day one, that's like a poetry slam and then a full 3 hours of a bowl after bowl, like the weirdest bowl after bowl we've ever done.
2: Yeah.
1: And then a full 2 hours of homegrown hits music video stuff.
2: Yeah. There was one live set in between.
1: And then a live set in between. Yeah. Like, it's just going to seem really masturbatory if, like, that's out. Even if it's out for a few days, which would be impossible. Like, day two is going to take me a month. You know what I mean? Like,
2: so you want to have it all done.
1: I want to have it all done.
2: And then scheduled release.
1: Exactly. Yep. We can still slow drip it, but then we can tell artists, like once we release day one, we can tell artists, hey, yours will be out this day, you know,
2: yeah, so
1: that
2: so you can promote it
1: and hype it and yep. all that stuff. It's like, I don't want to look, you know, how shitty would it look if we just put day one out and then it takes forever to get like to other people are like, okay, so when's mine out? When's mine
2: right.
1: out? You know what I mean?
2: Like, yeah.
1: That would be crazy. So. Yep. I want it all just done and ready to go, and then we'll make a release schedule and drip it all out. So it was nice to have that conversation at least and reassure him that, yes, I'm going to.
2: And we have it all.
1: We've got it all. I'm going to do it. It's just a lot more than I originally assumed it would be.
2: Yeah.
1: Which is fine, you know, but at the same time, I just need more time. You know, we just need to widen the time horizon. Which... We, like, none of us involved have any choice in that. That's just how it's going. So, anyway, nice little side tangent. Huh? What I was really impressed with is how dry we stayed overnight. Because it did rain all day Saturday, but it also rained, like, the Friday night.
2: Oh.
1: Overnight. So, it was, like, pouring real hard through the night. And we stayed... almost totally, completely dry. I think there was like one little drip that was hitting Asina on the head.
2: I was going to say, which kid got dripped on? Yeah.
1: But it was very mild, especially when you consider the downpour. I mean, some people, when I woke up, there was like one tent on the baseball field that was crumpled up like a soda can. And I was like, oh no, dude. Oh no. Yeah, we stayed dry.
2: Nice. There's a baseball field out there?
1: There's a baseball field. It's just a kind of a one that you would see at a park kind of baseball field. You know what I mean? Like there's a backstop fence and an outfield fence.
2: That's perfect.
1: It's like all you need.
2: For kids to play ball. Yeah. Good to know.
1: Yes. Pretty cool. Pretty good to know. Sunday, I pretty much tore camp down myself. Well, they had a breakfast for everybody at the beach. It was just like pancakes, French toast, sausage... milk.
2: Nice.
1: Eggs. Was pretty cool. And kids found this rubber duck giveaway and got a bunch of rubber ducks. A guy that was there was making cotton candy. So Bud Tender took his kids and our kids over there to get the cotton candy while I was still tearing camp down.
2: Oh, awesome.
1: And I pretty much single-handedly tore camp down. But that was fine because I kind of just needed something in my own zone to do. I was getting a little bit... overwhelmed with it all, you know what I mean?
2: You get
1: this weird, silly ass FOMO of like, oh, I'm here with all these people that I'll never like see often, so you want to spend a lot of time with them. But then you don't want to be too much, you know. So then I was just on Sunday, I was like, today I can just focus on tearing down camp, withdraw, just be over here. I also had set up the podcast recording equipment on Saturday night, but yet again, I was kind of in first year guy mode. And so I didn't want to be like, it was, you know how I am at the meetups where it's like, I'll put it out. And then I'm not like going around being like, okay, get on the mic. Okay,
2: come
1: get
2: over
1: on the mic.
2: Here. Yeah.
1: Sit down. What do you want to say? You know, like I had my
2: just
1: mind.
2: Recorded an ambient noise.
1: Well, I just let the kids yap too. So.
2: Oh, nice.
1: I just let the kids, yeah.
2: That'll be fun to listen to sometime.
1: Yeah, I don't want to get into a situation like last week where I'm scrubbing through it.
2: No, I
1: will chop it up properly and we'll play it for you next week. Some of the stuff. Because it's like nice. 15 minutes of stuff, but you're going to want to chop that down to like 5.
2: Yeah, totally.
1: So I'll do that. I won't dump that on you tonight at a cold listen. I've learned my lesson on the cold listens, okay? We do that for voicemails only because there's a 3-minute limit or whatever. But, yeah, fucking fantastic time, dude. So fun. So much, so many awesome people out there. And, of course, while this is all going down, the big cold card exploit happened.
2: Yeah.
1: So there's a lot of people who...
2: away from their cold cards?
1: bright. We're just kind of out camping away from their cold cars. And
2: that's overwhelming to have in the back of your mind.
1: I don't know yet anybody directly out there in that group that was affected by that, other than having to move funds off a cold card, but I don't know anybody who like actually lost anything.
2: Mm.
1: So that was good. But yeah, I got a couple emails and a couple of Signal messages about it, asking about advice. And it's funny because, and we'll talk about it a little bit more in depth in the once we get to the shit stain, but I did win a cold card years back at a KC Bitcoiners meetup for bringing the most newbies to the newbie night. And I just never set it up. I just like never really, I have it laying around. I'm like, that's one of them things I got in my mind that one day I'm going to squirrel away some safely on this little cold card and set that up right someday. And I just never did. I just never have. I still haven't. I still was planning on, you know, maybe one day doing that. I got it in the stack of bullshit over here. I guess not now. So, I don't know. The Lord protects me in these mysterious ways.
2: Yeah.
1: Mysterious ways like this. So, how was your time while we were gone?
2: You're not even
1: in all this recap because we left you at my pop's house.
2: Yeah. So, I got dropped off at Pop's on Thursday. Smokey, Laguna, and I were well taken care of by your dad, and we had a great time playing around. We watched plenty of game shows. Enjoyed TV commercials. It's funny when you don't see them all the time.
1: Mm.
2: Like, it's extra funny.
1: Sure.
2: And I was getting to remind your dad of that, I hope. That they're just stupid, you know?
1: Yeah.
2: And that they're there to irritate you or make you feel other things. And of course, there's like a special election coming up, too, so the TV was just slammed if you went to a local station with vote no, vote yes, vote no, vote yes. Back to back. You just can't get away from it. And everything's AI. All the commercials are AI now.
1: Right.
2: So that was fun to point out. But yeah. And we got he did a lot of cooking for us, which was great. But on Saturday, he did go out and get some sandwiches from a new-ish Italian restaurant. And they were very good. And I was sitting enjoying my gabagool when Meg Heroism texted me that Big Pussy from The Sopranos died. It was the weirdest timing.
1: Crazy.
2: I was literally feeding Smokey some gabagool. I'm like, this is gabagool. And then it's like, Vincent Pastore died. I was like, oh, man. No wonder we got Italian sandwiches today.
1: So wild.
2: But yeah, it was good and it was relaxing and I really didn't do anything, which is what I was supposed to do. So I think I'm healing up pretty well this postpartum time.
1: Yeah, that was great. It's funny because I got back and I saw you walk down the steps of the back deck and I was like, whoa, and you're like, it's all right.
2: Yeah, because I didn't do steps at all the whole time I was there.
1: Yeah.
2: My bedroom is right across from the bathroom and then the living room is not far. It's all one level. So once you're in there.
1: That's right.
2: So it was all good. I followed my midwife's orders this time. She'll be relieved when I see her next week.
1: Yeah, that's so great.
2: Yeah.
1: You do seem a lot, but I don't know, more strong this time.
2: Yeah. I am honestly surprised because it was like the most difficult labor.
1: Yeah.
2: Even though it was like short.
1: Mm-hmm.
2: I can't complain about 6 hours, but it was brutal.
1: Yeah.
2: My
1: fucking leg!
2: Oh, I did get to see the chiropractor.
1: Yep.
2: He was just as confused as me about the leg thing. But you know what? I wanted to say this to you privately, but I'll just say it on the show. He went straight for my like back mice. You know those like lumps I have back there?
1: Mm-hmm.
2: And when he was messing with like that area above my hip, things started to like tingle and like get activated in my leg. So I'm not sure what's going on, but he sent me some exercises, so I'm doing those too. It's like physical therapy crap, you know?
1: Sure.
2: So that all seems better. I do have my fucking leg isn't like hurting or numb today, so
1: nice.
2: So this is a huge improvement, guys.
1: That's great.
2: This is the worst thing I can do though, I think, is sit cross-legged. So I'm trying to like move about my legs and keep them not crossed, but I'm so used to sitting pretzel style with a baby in my lap.
1: Yeah.
2: It's hard to break out of the habit. But yeah, that my week was really I did at some point, because you know, your dad and I are talking about you and the kids and wondering how much fun you're having. And I go, well, you know, all I got is a picture of empty chairs. I got a picture of an empty tent.
1: Yeah.
2: So then I'm like asking you, I'm like, how are the kids? I didn't want to be like, can you send me a picture of the kids? Like a total paranoid person.
1: Yeah.
2: But at some point, like I didn't hear from you on Saturday. And so I called that night and I got to talk to all of the kids and hear all their different little versions of like what they're most excited or hung up on. Ray was crying because of the camera, like the delete all thing. And I'm going, well, it's all right. You know, dad might be able to fix it. I don't know. But other than that, I was all like, I'm having so much fun.
1: Sorry to sigh, but I've got some kind of a issue with the raffle. It's like not showing.
2: Oh, no.
1: The current pot. So there should
2: Why
1: be.
2: Why live?
1: I know. The test worked just fine, but then the current pot doesn't seem to be displaying the tickets MK Ultra bot. So what I'll do is I'll just close. Don't worry about the raffle this week. I will close it out. I'll fix the issue, and then I'll reopen it with Mary-Kate Ultra's tickets still in there tomorrow. And then you'll have all week to buy the raffle ticket. Like, that's how we'll open it on Wednesdays. Okay. So that you have all week to kind of jack the pot up.
2: Cool.
1: And then during the value for value segment each Tuesday, we'll do the actual drawing. That'll be how it goes.
2: Starting okay? Next Tuesday.
1: I get feedback from a test that went perfectly. I start to implement these extra tests the feedback asks for. And then what do you know? It's fucking not working. That's pretty cool. So.
2: But we do it live.
1: We do it live, you know, and we're going to be upfront with you about how all this shit works. Like, that's one big, humongous, fat thing that we learned this weekend is like, yeah, there's a reason that we want to thank some people. There's a reason that we do this show value for value style. There's a reason why we do not take ads or sponsorship deals. Fucking ever. Never done it. Never gonna do it. You know why? We talked about it with the FTX fallout. We talked about it. I mean, we've been over and over this. There's so many times. And it's easy. People forget in 6 weeks, dude. Like, once it's September, once it's the end of September and everyone's back to school and back to college and back to football season, this whole cold card thing is going to be like this tiny shit in the rearview mirror.
2: Yeah.
1: Unless you're one of the people that got affected.
2: Yeah.
1: Then it'll be like a huge crater on your journey, you know?
2: But the wound will be healing.
1: But the wound will be healing. Of. You'll take it a day at a time. You'll put your stuff back together. It's like any other devastating thing that might happen to you, you know? Like, a broken ankle, a car wreck, cancer diagnosis. Like, there's a lot of things that could happen to you. You get robbed at gunpoint, you know, like some of these things I've been through, some of these things I've seen close loved ones go through, right? For those directly affected, yeah, it'll be like, it'll have a lasting impact. For everybody else, you're going to forget. And that's what makes these little deals so sinister, so insidious, right? Yeah. It's like, you know, it's why we clowned on Pomp. It's why we take a lot of things with a grain of salt. You know, when we promote these apps, we are trying to give you several different things you can use, right? We don't want to recommend any one particular thing. In fact, I kind of feel shitty having the only node video I've made be on a Start 9 node.
2: Yeah,
1: because
2: fair enough.
1: Like, I don't even love Start 9 the most. I love Raspy Blitz the most. It's what I've been using the longest. But, you know, it's not the one most people or the average person are going to use, right? So the reason we picked Start 9 for the first one is because we think that's like the most accessible one that most people hear about, most people recommend. It's the easiest one, okay? They made it easy for your average person. which is one of the big yawn boarding goals, as you say.
2: Yep.
1: You know, you coined that yawn boarding phrase. But once again, we're reminded that, like, in this Bitcoin space, you get a lot of these names that are just trusted because they were saying the thing for the longest, and then they just get entrenched in these, you know. I've watched a lot of people, a lot of audience of these bigger Bitcoin podcasts be like, yeah, you know, in the early days, we liked this, and we liked this, and then it got all corporate, and then it got...

0: a lot of the people who were shilling it were also using it. Okay. So it wasn't really super dishonest in the sense that like, they're like using this thing and they're not, or they're shilling, they're plugging this thing. They're not actually using it themselves. That I don't think was the case in a lot of, the podcasts out there, but, now the problem is that people have this big clip farm where they can go back to your show and they can pull clips of you saying how great and secure this certain product is that was not secure at all. It just kind of goes back to how there's a lot of memes that we see thrown around in this space that turn out to just be empty words if you don't really follow them through. We try to make our memes the things that we actually do. So one of the most popular ones, and you know, one of the ones that was printed on the cold card bag that it comes in when they send it to you, you know, it's this like Super Spyman unopened bag that has a serial and you can verify it's like never been opened, factory sealed. It says don't trust, verify on it. Right?
1: Yeah.
0: And so they sold a product with don't trust, verify stamped on it that couldn't be verified, you know? So one of the things in this don't trust, verify idea, for the plebs and the normies out there, they get it in their heads that, well, that's why you like free and open source software, because then the source code is open and then there's a bunch of eyes on it and guys smarter than me are looking at the code. And so if anything's wrong, these smarter guys will say something and do something about it. And so, well, guess what? That's the trust part. You're trusting these smarter guys that live in your imagination.
1: Yep.
0: There's no verification there. And of course, you don't have the ability to verify. So that's another reason why I haven't really loved that meme so much, is because you can only verify what you know and what you know how to do. You know, verifying entropy. I see this question be asked a lot over the weekend of like, okay, so how can I verify my randomness? And that's the thing about randomness. It's like the best you can do is verify like that you drew from a big enough sample size. I'm going to turn this into the shit stain if I keep going too far. So I'll hold off. Let me just keep it at, not taking sponsorships. I kind of mused about this. Was that only last week? Or was that 2 weeks ago?
1: I'm not sure.
0: It was 2 weeks ago because the last week was the phone it in. So 2 weeks ago, we talked about the new direction for podcasting 2.0.
1: Oh, yes.
0: And we talked about this quasi-advertising model that Adam was kind of hot on lately, where it's like you kind of just let the V4V people plug their own shit. And you can read it or not read it. You can make fun of it or not make fun of it. You can be open about, oh, yeah, I know that. It's good. I've tried the honey. Oh, yeah, I've had his coffee. It's tasty. Or you can be like, oh, yeah, this guy's selling a VPN. I don't know what the fuck. I don't use it. I've never heard of it. It's probably Russian spyware, from as far as I know. You know, like you can choose your own adventure on the read because you're the host, right? So there's this kind of middle ground. And we said, hey, listen, we've had plenty of people on the show that have their own thing going. Farmer Todd's got a farm. You know, we're like, hey, you're on the farm. You plug your farm. We talked about M. Andrew Jones' latest book that he sent us.
1: Yeah.
0: That, you know, we endorsed on the show. So it's like, isn't that an ad? You know, in a certain sense, it is. When it comes to recommendations, you know, I had a brief stint as a real estate agent. And when it comes to recommendations for something so, with such gravitas, let's say, where it really can affect your life in a major way, who you recommend to do an inspection on a home, it's like, I don't have one guy. I give you a list of five guys that I've used before that have worked for me. And I say, call around, shop it around, do your research, make a decision. Like, here's a list of guys that do that. You pick one that you like, that you go with. But that's you, and that's on you. So when it comes to cold storage, when it comes to building your node, which we recommend people do, you know, there's a number of options out there.

0: but it's a journey that you're going to have to embark upon. You're going to have to take your own risk and do your own research. And, you know, the overwhelming amount of discomfort a lot of people feel to the point where they don't even want to do that. I let that happen because that's the universe's natural barriers. If you come to this cold storage situation and it's so overwhelming that you don't know where to start, that's good. That means that you shouldn't leap off of a cliff with blind faith. It means you should look for where the bridges are. You should look for a path down. You should look for where somebody else has gone. You should take some time, do some research, do some thinking about it. Also, try a lot of different things is a good recommendation, whether it's nodes or hardware wallets. Having everything in one spot, no matter what, is usually a recipe for disaster. If you get attacked, you want to live your life in a way where, like, you can't lose everything if they take one thing from you. Whether it's in real life with a gun or whether it's some guy that got on your computer, you know, like,
1: yeah,
0: there's a lot of ways you can get got. There's also a lot of times you got to trust people. So this LARP of, like, I'm a Russian Chinese spy hacker guy who is air gapped 20 million times. And I get this, you know, like, this LARP all kind of disintegrated over the weekend, which is healthy and nice. Right.
1: Yeah.
0: It's like, oh, you don't just have a magic product you can buy that makes you untouchable. That was the pitch. It's not the reality. The reality is, like, you've got to harden that for yourself, and you can never be fully hardened. Every time you get in your car and pull out onto the highway, you know, you're rolling a little bit of a roulette wheel there, and you're hoping it doesn't land on 00. Like, and it could for anybody at any time, no matter how rock solid you think you are, a meteor could hit your fucking house and take you out. Like, it's crazy, but anything could happen. So I think just living in that reality and having that in mind, these are the things I think about when I think of the cold card fallout, and I think about value for value, and I think about why we do what we do and how we do what we do. By the way, just to dovetail on this and actually getting to thank some people, I am putting together all of the shit stains, and I'm going to do an actual feed. So Dirty Jersey Horror was really awesome and put that together for us for a while. And I knew, like, I was like, wow, dude, that's too much work. You can't be doing that every week. You know what I mean? And he stopped doing it. Thank God. Cause it was like a burden. You know what I mean? But also a bummer because that's a really great Bitcoin only podcast segment. And we've been doing kind of a Bitcoin podcast inside of the show for years now. And I want people to be able to go back and clip old takes because, like, a lot of these takes are holding up.
1: Yeah.
0: Because of the model and the incentives that we've, like, chosen from the start. You know, we're not clout chasing and money chasing and empire building and politicking here. We're just kind of doing this organic growth value for value style with those that we kind of align with, you know. It's not trying to be for everybody. It's not trying to be for the average person. It's just going out there and saying, yo, this is who we are and what we do and what we have to offer. If you find value in it, come hang out for longer, you know, lurk more, return value, watch it grow, grow along with us. You know, we have a little tribe here that you might be able to be a part of if you fit in and if it works out, you know, but it's not like a recruitment process where we're going to go for, you know, we want 1 million downloads a year by 2030, you know, that's never been the scheme here. That's never been the fucking, this isn't a con act.
1: That's all right.
0: A lot of these shows are just a con act and a guy with a nice smile and a branded hairdo that's going to, you know, just crank out content to monetize to death.
1: Yep.
0: So, I don't know. It's been a very interesting watch, and we'll talk a little bit about it after we thank some people for crying out loud. Now, I will apologize in advance. I've switched the feed over to Ellen Address, and that has hidden a lot of information from me.
1: Hmm.
0: which I knew would happen. So I'm not going to crash out about it. It is one of the paths forward, but it comes with some pain. I do need to figure out what Chad F. and Eric PP were trying to tell me last week about hooking up a data farm situation, some kind of a metadata farm bank to Helipad.
1: To get more information that you can see.
0: There was supposed to be just a button that showed up to see the metadata or find metadata somewhere on the latest version. I don't know. I'm looking at 0.2.2, and I don't see any kind of additional place to put such a farm. But I do want my own box that holds that information. I think that I've added some of the stuff to the site, but because of the camping trip, like, I haven't had time to extensively test a lot of this stuff. So this week I also plan to get together with Chad and Reed at some point, talk about what they've been working on and kind of ask questions to refine my roadmap on this stuff. I would like to be sending Noster ready metadata according to Oscar Mary's spec that he came up with. And then all of that stuff will show up in Fountain eventually too, because he's got cross app comments solved to the point where, like, Boost Me Bitch and Only Boosts, Chad F's project and Reed's project respectively, all that stuff shows up in his ecosystem over on Fountain too.
1: Nice.
0: And I'd love bowl after bowl website action to show up over there too. So
1: yeah,
0: we're going to get all that going, but just know that there's going to be a little bit of growing pains over the next couple of weeks as we work on that stuff together and iron all of that out. I'm scrolling through. I see a bunch of raffles here. I'm trying to get to the show older boosts than 6 days ago, and it's just not giving it to me. So let me refresh the page and try.
1: Okay. Otherwise, I've got my helipad up.
0: Yeah, you might want to go to the earliest thing you can see on your helipad.
1: Well, that's way longer
0: for 6 days
1: ago, but
0: yeah, I don't know why it's not even going past 6 days. Like, I should be able to go back like 3, 4, 5 years.
1: Yeah,
0: but
1: definitely.
0: The show older boost is just giving up on me after after only one click.
1: I'm trying to see where we left off. 6 days ago, I've got 100 sats. From Chad F and 33 others via Boost Me Bitch. It says Spark Wallet Test from BoostMeBitch.com.
0: Nice.
1: Test received. Then I've got 8888 sats from Chad F through Castomatic that says JCD Plus will live on forever. That's right. And the topic of our first time I ever tonight. First time you ever discovered John C. Dvorak. So that's coming up soon. Then Chad F. boosted 333 sats through Boost Me Bitch. He says, I'm about to go full retard, and I don't even think I'm ready for that, to be honest.
0: Yo.
1: Relatable.
0: Agreed. Yeah, we're in it now. We're in it. And I, you know, I hope that... I've said this a couple times about how... And I've said it to Chad F. personally, but I hope that my waiting to switch to LNURL or the LN address tag from Keysend, like, this is exactly why I wasn't eager to do it, okay? Because I had a flow that worked really well, that I could read all my information, and it just, I knew how it worked, and it did work. And so this new thing, I don't know how it works, and it's not as reliable. And so then I have to fix 1,000 things, and it takes weeks to do that. So, like, I foresaw that pain, and it just wasn't... This is why I lacked motivation to take the plunge and make the switch, okay? So, I told ya, you know? Like, I told ya. And I'm happy to do the switch, but, like, I just don't... Like, my reluctance was because of this exact thing that we're going through now. You know,
1: yeah,
0: this is a huge pain in my ass.
1: Yeah.
0: And
1: I'm looking over here from the homegrown hits feed going, yeah, I think I'm going to wait until things are ironed out.
0: You should wait until I figure it out.
1: Well, because it's nice to have my helipad be reliable too, or to maybe see things that you're not seeing or whatever.
0: Exactly.
1: It's an interesting test.
0: Interesting
1: that
0: test.
1: That we can run.
0: Dichotomy. It's also... I really wish that I could see further back in Helipad, because I want to know, like,
1: yeah, I don't know what's up with that.
0: for these payments fail on my side, or can I just not see back that far? Because
1: you're looking at Albi also, the Albi hub.
0: Yeah, that's
1: a pain in the ass. But anyway,
0: I don't want to take more time than we already have.
1: 420 sats from Chad F and 33 others also through Boost Me Bitch. He says, thanks for covering this BIP 110 stuff because I don't care enough to follow it.
0: Oh, you know what? It's kind of funny. I'm also at boostmebitch.com on our Bowl After Bowl page.
1: Yeah.
0: And I can see these boosts from here.
1: Nice.
0: So,
1: well, that's a good.
0: I see the Spark Wallet test you mentioned.
1: Yeah.
0: I see Full Retard. I see all of the stuff. So,
1: yeah. Then he's got 100 from Primal coming through.
0: Sick.
1: 100 using Albi to see if my key send lookup is working. Looks like it is. Then we've got boostmepfeiffer.com boosted in 1821 sats.
0: Nice.
1: Says ITB, good show. Thanks, boostmepfeiffer. And then 100 sats from ChatF that says key send question mark. And then another one, 100 sats from ChatF key send question mark. And then another 100 sats from ChatF key send no question mark. Then 333 sats from ChatF that says key send and a custom Ellen address. Not questions, but exclamation points.
0: Chick, chick, chick.
1: Yeah.
0: Yes. And by the way, I don't know how apps are doing this. I don't know if they have a hard coded to have a key send fallback specifically for the Fountain and Albi addresses only. But my custom Ellen address does have a key send fallback. It follows the exact same URL pattern that the others do. I don't know if having pay.bowlafterbowl.com complicates that in any way.
1: Hmm.
0: And I also don't know how much of the metadata is being stripped away by Ellen Bits on the receiving side of my setup too. So I have a lot to troubleshoot. I think that your address being an Albi address is nice in the feed because like in your Bowl After Bowl feed, you are Ellen address to Albi, but that's running on your own node and it's falling back to KeySend for all the KeySend apps. So we are still getting the same old information.
1: Yes.
0: For sure from you. I don't know why I'm not getting the same stuff in all of the apps. I am in some, but it doesn't seem like all of the apps.
1: Weird.
0: And we are caught up to my helipad stuff, key send and a custom Ellen address. I can see that. I can go far back enough to see that.
1: Cool.
0: There were a lot of Lightning invoices. Now, when it's for a raffle ticket, I can see that specifically. I can see how many tickets you bought, the number of sats, and the name that you put in. So in our test, we had tickets from Mary-Kate Ultra, tickets from Uranus, get it, your anus. was an entry. We got a ticket bought by D's Nuts.
1: Hey, Gotti.
0: Also, I'm seeing streaming payments now show up on the Boost side.
1: I only see one.
0: Which is crazy. And I think that might be another piece of it, because I put just a filter on 10 sats or less, hide Boost amounts below 10, just because there was a shitload of streams clogging up the view. So there's a lot of different nuance and string tangled fishing line now in my Lightning payment setup. That's just a joy, let me tell you, to deal with. You know, I wish I could go back to the days where the only thing pissing me off was I can't do like three USB cameras at a time in OBS for some reason.
1: Yeah.
0: Now I got all kinds of extra problems on top of that. So, I mean, it's something that we'll work through and build. But boy, is there a lot of work to do. We had Cotton Gin, Chad F, Make Heroism, all about raffle tickets.
1: Nice.
0: Bobby Shell.
1: Wow.
0: It's just what it says on my screen here. So, and yes, Mary-Kate Ultra did end up winning that first raffle. And I'm gonna go ahead and close. I didn't officially close this raffle yet, but I'm gonna close it for right now. Let me just do that while I'm thinking about it. Raffles, and I can say status closed, awaiting draw, and then I'll just flip it back to open once I've ironed these issues out, okay? I'm getting a lot of random, like 22, 29, 29, 29, 29, 29, 29 each minute. And so I'm assuming that these are just
1: streams.
0: Splits from 100 sats a minute streams. But I don't know who they come from or what app. So thank you. We appreciate you streaming sats. Even though we can't credit you, which does break my heart a little bit. But thank you, streamer out there. Scrolling through a bunch of them. This happened, by the way, 4 days ago on the timeline.
1: Okay.
0: 333 sats from Chad F. This was a split for the Mutton Meat and Music because we have a split on Pink Flight.
1: Nice.
0: So that came out of Podcast Guru. Appreciate that. 30,000 sats boost.
1: Ooh.
0: All it says is Spencer Custom Lightning address, but now I'm thinking about it. Now this was Rev buying the necklaces. That was Rev. He bought a few necklaces and he just sent them directly to, because I was spinning up Zeus. Here's another story for you. I was spinning up Zeus invoices at first, direct to my node, because I like to be a nerd. It takes like 7 minutes to do that if you have like a bad data connection, you know?
1: Yikes.
0: You're out in the middle of nowhere.
1: That's too long.
0: It's too long. And it does eventually work. Once the invoice is created, the second somebody pays it, it gives you the green check on your side. So it sees the payment success immediately. But actually generating the invoice itself takes for fucking ever. But I found that, you know, those evil, bad, untrustworthy guys over at Albi, if you use Albi Go, whatever their ClearNet API is on their side, works instantly. And it still lives on my own node, so I'm generating an invoice that is tied to my own node, and it does get paid into my own node. But I don't have to wait for all these other crazy Tor tunnels to resolve. So, you know, once again, even though for whatever reason everybody lost their mind and had such ill will toward Albi, their tools seem to work the best when you're out there in the field and you need to fucking make something happen. You know, if I've got a line at my table and I'm trying to generate an invoice, I need it now. I can't just wait around for seven minutes for everybody. I can do that at camp with the people I'm already going to bullshit for an hour or two with. That's fine. But it doesn't really work if you've got a line. So shouts out to Albi for once again providing something that worked very nicely for me. I'm scrolling through again, a bunch of random payments that I couldn't tell you anything about. 100 sats from Chad F. He's hitting that LNURL testing podcast. By the way, he's got a sick test feed. It has everything from key send address to LN address to strike addresses, cash app addresses. And that was an interesting thing Cotton Gin tried in the test raffle too. You can actually pop a Cash App Lightning address in as your LN address for the raffle.
1: Huh.
0: So you could scan and just play, just if you're a Cash App user alone and nothing else, you could use the Cash App as your destination and to pay the Lightning invoice.
1: Nice.
0: So you actually don't even have to fuck with Bitcoin to do this Bitcoin 50-50 raffle. It's pretty cool.
1: That is cool.
0: That part of it. And look, I know I seem salty and frosty. I'm not. I'm just a grumpy old guy, okay? I'm just a grumpy dad going through thing. I want to just sit down and do the thing I've always done.
1: Yeah.
0: Okay, so that's why I'm like crotchety. But I do recognize that going this route is going to open many more doors for many more people to play along with the bull. It's something that we have to do. It must be done. There's no other way.
1: So, sorry, that's how I feel about it.
0: No, that's she's saying it. She's saying exactly what I'm thinking and feeling. So perfect. What else do we have? So here's 145 sats from Lightning Invoice, Spencer Custom Lightning Address. That's not a stream payment, I think. That's standing out from the rest of the crowd. Tits McGee, I think, was the last of the test invoices there. Here's a bull after bull raffle. 25 tickets to Mary-Kate Ultra. She's the only one in the current drawing. But I'll fix my errors and then I'll add you in for next week. So we'll get all that sorted.
1: Cool.
0: I want to pull up the Zap notifications, I think, on a couple of different Noster clients just to make sure that...
1: Okay, because, yeah, I'm seeing more boosts. And I can go through my streams, too.
0: Yeah, so, like, tell me what you see starting, like, 6 hours ago.
1: For boosts?
0: Anything. Yeah.
1: Okay. Well, I got 2 hours ago.
0: Okay.
1: Top of the show. Make Heroism boosted in 44 sats through Podcast Guru and said, Sunday! Exclamation point. Then I saw Bully Steed boosting in 1,500 sats through Fountain and said, ah, Bowler, right on time. In time for the lanes. And then I've got 10...
0: You got a drop for that.
1: Oh, yeah, you do.
2: Ah, Bowler, right on time.
1: And then I've got 10,000 sats from Piranesi via Fountain that says, never average in the bowl. That's right.
0: Were those all 1 hour ago? Here, let me refresh.
1: Yes, they were.
0: So I think that I'm just seeing my splits from those, and it just says custom lightning address. So I'll have to fix that. Yes, I'll have to fix that, and I don't know how yet to fix that. I assume that this metadata farm hooking into Helipad is part of the solution, but I'm going to have to get with my fellas to get some answers and solutions for that. And thank God you've got it on your side.
1: Yeah. Now, do you want me to go through the streamers?
0: I can click over to the streamers. Because I think that I'm seeing a lot of Mutton Meat Music streams. Because I believe we got a split off of that. I know for Pink Flight for sure. But then I'm just seeing the 148th episode. We got a few streams coming in from Odyssey Westra.
1: Cool.
0: They're at Fountain. Eric PP is my only other streamer that I have on my side, so I don't know if you see anything different.
1: Okay, so from 6 days ago, I see Rev Cyber Trucker was streaming to episode 449. So thank you.
0: Is that from Fountain?
1: Rev, that is from Fountain.
0: Okay, so I think Fountain and Podcast Guru, for whatever reason, have broken.
1: Huh.
0: And I'm just making notes of this.
1: Okay. Then Chad F. was boosting to episode 448 through Cast-O-Matic. And I'm scrolling up through those. Thank you, Chad F. And then I see, so something exciting happened. Your little podcasting 2.0 rant, for lack of a better term, was featured on Lightning Thrashes, episode 110.
0: Oh, boy.
1: And so we were getting splits from the streams to that from Chad F. and Sir TJ the Wrathful.
0: Ah, nice.
1: So,
0: out of which apps?
1: That was Cast-O-Matic and for Chad F. and Podcast Guru for Wrathful T.
0: Interesting. I'll have to check the... I'll have to check the feed and how, if he's got a split. If he's got a split for me in any of that, it's failing.
1: Yeah, my split's coming through.
0: And I should, you know, you should still be able to fall back to key. So anybody who's key send specific, my understanding is that my Ellen address should still work if you're following what you follow for all the other stuff. So the logic here needs to be, we don't hard code just for Fountain and just for Albie addresses. If anybody has any Lightning address, it should at least look for a key send version. Now, if you 404, if nothing's there, then you can fail silently or whatever. That's fine. But I put that shit together, okay? Like, if you go to my well-known for key send, it's all there. So I'm not sure what the deal is there. I did everything right. Just like these cold card victims, I did everything right.
1: Oh my gosh.
0: obviously not. Obviously, I did not do everything right. Obviously, I have still other things to do. So, thank you, everybody. We really appreciate it. We also do use PayPal, which is impossible to fuck up. All you got to do is go to bowlafterbowl.com, go to the bottom of the page, click the donate button, and that takes you to good old PayPal. That's right. I said it. Good old PayPal, which for a little fee can get you the ability to send us value over just a credit card like the old days. You remember credit cards?
1: Yeah.
0: Credit and debit cards.
1: The original CC.
0: So, you know, another nice thing is you can set up a monthly recurring donation over there, which just helps us to satisfy these Linode bills and other costs associated with hosting the site and the show. And we did have two come in since the last episode we talked to you during. One from Chad F. for $14.20.
1: Woohoo!
0: $14.20, the great Chad F.
1: Thanks,
0: and then
1: Chad.
0: Also Kevin S. of the Central Coast of California coming in with his $5 a month.
1: Hey, thanks, Kevin S.
0: So that's much appreciated. Helps a lot to keep the show rolling and keep all of the servers whirring and the lights on at the show here. So all of that's appreciated. We're obviously working out some growing pains with the value for value that we're taking, but it's all in an attempt to make this more accessible to more people, especially the folks that, you know, have supported us for a long time that have moved to different wallets now. And, you know, I want things like Spark to just be able to work
1: for
0: the show. So
1: Rizful was one that people were saying wasn't working.
0: Yes. Yeah, I've got to be able to, you know, I can't just turn people away because they're using a different wallet. That's crazy.
1: Right.
0: But I also want to be able to thank them. So we're building it. We're working through it. Okay.
1: We'll figure it out.
0: We will figure it out. And of course, there's many, many more ways to give value. One of them is the P.O. box. You can send anything to the bowl via snail mail. Pop it in there at P.O. box 410154, Kansas City, Missouri 64141. We did get something in the mail.
1: Ooh.
0: You want to see this mail? I've been waiting.
1: Yeah.
0: This has been down here for a little bit. Some mail from an old friend. We've got some stuff for you. I'm opening it up live. Oh my God.
1: Nice.
0: And I see a little note right here at the top. I'm back.
1: Ooh.
0: Enjoy issue number 2. He includes the email. Should I just say the email? There's no way this is a dox, right? Am I getting tricked into a dox here? You put the email right here. Micah.Phillips@gmail.com. That's right. Micah, rock and roll.
1: Woo!
0: He's back with issue 2. Remember when issue 1 came out
1: of
0: Orange Flavor and we had him on here? Issue 2.
1: Oh, dude, that looks so good.
0: Look at how pretty this is. Let me give you a zoom in if you're watching the video. Of course, I've got it on the long transition. So
1: also, Micah Rock and Roll was such a fun Bulls with Buds.
0: That was a great
1: book. Does that mean it's time for Micah to come back?
0: You know, now I have a fat list of people I want Bulls with Buds with, so I'm going to start reaching out. I know I've been saying that. Remember the last issue, you know, we had a little no agenda Easter egg and Bull After Bull was on the side of the dumpster.
1: Oh, yeah, there were so many Easter eggs.
0: He's moved up big time. Now I'm seeing Domino's and Chick-fil-A and Taco Bell and Chase and Target and Dunkin' Donuts. So he's really come up in the world. This is great. He's made it. Orange Flavor, I can't wait to...
1: read this.
0: Flip through some of this comic adventure here, including the color, full color cover and inside.
1: Oh, dude.
0: Situation.
1: I'm gonna binge this tomorrow.
0: So, this is going to be great. This is excellent. Thank you so much. Micah Rock and Roll back at it again with an orange flavor. Love
1: it. Very cool.
0: Low time preference. And he releases stuff like I release stuff. Eventually.
1: Yeah, and it's worth the wait.
0: It's the great thing. It's a great way to do it because, you know, we've got, like, jobs and stuff. Okay, give us a break. We have to go to fucking work like everybody else. Awesome, dude. Thank you. I'm so excited to flip through this and read this.
1: Me too. And, yeah, if you want to send something to the bowl, P.O. Box 410154, Casey Mo 64141. Maybe you want something sent to your abode. Well... you can always send a self-addressed stamped envelope to that P.O. Box, 410154, KCMO 64141. We will shove some stickers back in there for you to enjoy. And, of course, you know, value is not strictly monetary. And it's not strictly male. No, your time and treasure and talent are the three legs of the value stool there. So hanging out in the chat with us, pound bull after bull on the Zero Node IRC, or there's a lovely little link on the website that gets you there, pretty sure. Some chat.live, you can watch/chat over on the website. Anyways, find your way into the bowl. It's always worth it. You will make friends with many a bowler. And there's always bowlers hanging out because every day is Tuesday in the bowl. So hop on in there. Once you're there, you can help us find a cold open using Cotton Gin's Isobot during the show. Or later, when you're listening to the buds on the stream, you can grab ISOs anytime. And, oh man, there's so many, it's like listing names, trying to list the ways you can contribute value. If you make art, whether it's jingles, digital art, physical art, showappleafterbowl.com is where you're going to want to send it. You find stories or magic numbers out in the wild, showappleafterbowl.com, that will go to Spencer and I both, so that at least one of us sees it, and then we can respond to you. And, of course, you probably got to sell them a phone somewhere, or maybe a landline. Maybe it's Bakelite. You can always give the bull a call and become a part of the show. 816-607-3663. If you don't know what to say, that's okay, because we always have a first time I ever topic. This week, we're talking about the first time you ever discovered John C. Dvorak. So all you got to do is pick up your phone and...

0: That's right. We don't screen them. We just play them. So anything goes. And if you're voice shy or in a dead zone, you can always text or send picture messages to 816-607-3663. But you're going to want to do it now, because now is the time.
1: That's right. Now is indeed the magical time to do that.
2: First time
1: you ever discovered the majesty, the wisdom and wit of the great, now late, John C. Dvorak, who you've all been trying to honor in our various ways here and remember and celebrate and fill an impossible void to fill in his absence now. I know Darren and Larry have been tasked with the impossible job of kind of filling in for No Agenda and,
0: yeah,
1: you know, doing their own version and flavor of it to the best of their ability and getting a mixed reaction. Lots of people are love it and rooting and cheering them on. I'm in that camp. I will be honest, I didn't hear, you know, I was traveling throughout the weekend. I was able to catch the first part of Thursday kind of during when I was on the road, but it started cutting out when I was losing service in spots. So I caught it, you know, I heard the intro and the explanation and origin story of stuff. And it was cool. You know me, I'm a sucker for origin stories.
0: Oh yeah.
1: But then I didn't catch any of Sunday's show, but I saw some praise and I saw some grumbling and, you know,
0: That's to be expected, right?
1: I think so. I think out of everybody,
0: sign of life.
1: Out of everybody you could have picked to sit in that seat, those are the guys that can handle that kind of thing the best, in my opinion. So,
0: yeah,
1: I don't expect it to affect them too much, shake them too hard. So they're just going to keep on keeping on. I mean, what can you do? How can you possibly win when tasked with such a task? So we definitely appreciate those guys and the work they do. But of course, no hate, we appreciate JCD more, so we wanted to hear from the bowlers about the first time you ever heard of JCD or discovered JCD, and let us know. Here's some calls that we got. We got a lot of calls to get through here, which is always a good thing. Here's a call of a call.
3: Hey, Justin, how can I help you?
4: Hey, yeah, I was in there, I guess it was, yeah, yesterday evening.
5: Yeah, kind of.
3: Say it again, I'm sorry, what did you say? I was in there
4: yesterday evening, and there was a guy playing the guitar. This is Guitar Center, right?
3: Yeah, yeah.
4: There's a guy playing the guitar in there. I guess you guys just let anybody come in and play, huh?
3: Yeah.
4: Okay. Well, there's somewhere I can file a logical complaint, because the guy was like, pardon my French, but he was completely ear-raping me and everybody in the whole store. You know?
3: So, no, we can't do that, but I know it can get pretty bad, bro. If you were in here today, there's people playing drums in here, bro. That was pretty bad, too, man. So,
1: bro.
3: No, unfortunately not, man.
4: Okay. What's your policy on ear rape?
3: Normally, I don't know. I mean, how loud?
1: What I do is like, you know.
4: Well, no, I meant he was like pinning my head down and having his way.
3: This seems like more of a personal issue.
1: Wow.
3: I recommend calling him himself, bro. Call him the guy that did this to you. But yeah, I'm sorry about that, man.
4: Well, I had tried to do that, but he my high school bully said meet me at the Guitar Center, bitch, and see what happens, and I did. And he pinned me down and nobody even did anything.
3: Bro?
4: What?
3: You couldn't squash the beef yourself, man?
4: Is that like a euphemism for something?
3: No, I'm just saying, like, you couldn't, like, I don't know, man. I feel like, I'm sorry that happened to you, man.
4: So he wants me to meet him there again tomorrow. Are you working tomorrow?
3: I am working tomorrow.
4: Okay, so. I'll see you then. I love you.
3: Yeah, you too, man.
1: Nice. Bro, I don't know, bro. What am I going to do, bro? What are you going to do about that, bro? Oh, man. I got another one.
0: Nice.
2: Thank you for calling Midwest Communication.
1: You're welcome.
2: We apologize for our operators being busy, but please leave a message and we will return your call at our earliest convenience. And as always, thank you for calling Midwest Communications.
5: If you'd like to leave a message, I'll record it now.
4: Hey, yeah, Midwest, I kind of expected it to be more like a... Thanks for calling 103.5 Knoxville's Classic Rock, which that's kind of how you guys come across on the radio, but I guess if you call the business line, since nobody's picking up the regular studio lines, just kind of have kind of that country bumpkin vibe, which is fine. It's fun. But I'm wondering if Oz still works there, because I heard Oz on the radio the other day, and unless he got fired in the last like couple of weeks, I'm wondering if you could get this message to him about how when I was in middle school and we were doing sketch comedy videos on YouTube, he said he would do a sketch comedy video with us, and he said he read the script, but then he said, I don't want to be associated with something where we're digging up the AIDS-ridden corpse of Freddie Mercury so that we can make it a journey to Oz, with him being Oz, and as in the Wizard of Oz. I can't remember the details of the sketch, but if you could just let him know, offer's still on the table. Yeah, I guess that's pretty much it.
1: Oh, my God. Very nice.
0: Nice.
1: Well done. Thank you, sir. Yeah, I hope that Oz calls you back.
0: Yeah, me too.
1: That'd be great. Well, we're definitely interested in where this corpse goes after it's dug up. Let me give one more, and then I'll ask you, Lorian.
0: Okay.
4: So, the first time I discovered John C. Dvorak... I guess the technical answer would be from No Agenda, because some way or another it came across the show, but it didn't really hook for me where I was listening every week until I heard, it must have been like 2014 or 2015, if I had to guess, JCD on Grimerica, the Grimerica podcast, Darren and Graham, and there was some great stuff on there. Like, I got to check this podcast out, and I was hooked ever since.
1: Very nice. Beautiful.
0: Whoa.
1: Easy there.
0: It. Yep.
1: Gonna cut back to two packs a day, dude. Very nice. You remember the first time you ever discovered it, John C. Dvorak?
0: Yeah, for me it was also No Agenda. And I don't remember if it was 2013 or 2014. I think 2014. And I remember the topics at hand... where I think Coney was being discussed. Bring Back Our Girls was a topic. Obama, of course. And I was in J school at the time, and I just thought their takes and the extra knowledge being offered was invigorating and refreshing. I hadn't heard anything like it. And the audio quality of the show itself won me over pretty quick. I was not listening to very many podcasts. I think at that point in time, it was literally Joe Rogan and No Agenda. And this was by way of you, by the way, because we were already living together. And you were grabbing podcasts from references that people were giving you because you were working a job where you could listen to stuff all the time. So then you'd come home and you'd be finishing listening to stuff. And No Agenda was the first one that really caught my ear, where I was like, whoa, I could listen to this. And then going back to J school, where the same, oh, you know, the daily news was being discussed constantly. And I was just able to like laugh about what people were saying and their lack of deconstruction and whatnot with it. Boy, I really hope they bring back Our Girls. But yeah, JCD just being such a, you know, sort of a grump, a curmudgeon character, but also just laying it out like it was. I really enjoyed that and kind of fell in love with him pretty quick. So I listened. I listened Thursdays and Sundays. Yeah, Tuesdays. It's always Tuesday here.
1: Yeah.
0: But, you know, on the other Tuesdays, the two Tuesdays of the week when No Agenda was live, I was in the, I guess, I feel like I listened to it live for a very long time, probably a decade.
1: Mm-hmm.
0: Because, you know, that was live is kind of the way to go. And so, starting the day off with Cinco de Mayo, going through, Yeah. I realized later that I knew JCD from one other reference, but I'm not going to burn it because of his name didn't click with me. And I think it might be your intro to JCD's story. If it's not, I'll share it.
1: Okay.
0: But yeah, No Agenda is where I fell in love with JCD.
1: Very nice.
0: So.
1: Oh, we do have a follow-up from the last caller.
0: Ooh.
6: Yeah, I mean, is it wrong that I think drinking wine is gay? Like, do you look down on
7: them? Yeah, everybody does.
6: No, the real question was, like, I've had normal wine, like, at parties, and I think it tastes, like, horrible.
7: Yeah.
6: Should I just give up on wine completely, or am I just not?
7: Yeah, well, for sure.
6: Okay.
7: The others.
8: What do you define as normal wine?
6: I don't know, that's what I'm saying. Like,
7: apparently nothing is good.
6: I feel like I'm missing out from like these wine and cheese parties. The way he explained wine and meat taste, that's like, I feel like I'm missing out, but every time I drink wine, it tastes out. So bad, I can't imagine it ever being
8: good. Pink Trip, you might be more of an ice cream guy. I would just stick to ice cream.
9: First, check where the wine's coming from before you drink it.
8: Yeah, don't drink the ones that come in a box.
6: Yeah, I don't even know.
7: My advice is to find someone who's a wine nut, and there's always one around, and just have them guide you to some decent product, and then try that. And if you don't like that, you don't like that. Not everybody likes wine.
6: Yeah, I don't have any gay friends, though. That's the problem. I
7: well, if you don't have any gay friends, then you're not living.
0: Hey-oh!
7: Nobody knows who's gay around you.
1: Wow, nice. I remember that.
0: It was an epic night.
1: Episode 100 of Abs in the Six Pack, anyone? I remember.
0: It was a marathon.
1: What an all-time classic. Holy shit. That was crazy. Here's another caller.
10: Hey, guys. Chad F. here.
1: Hey.
10: So the first time I came across JCD would have been back in 2008. I was in trade school at the time, and a buddy of mine turned me on to Cranky Geeks, and nice. That was the first. That was actually the first podcast I ever listened to, like before I even really knew what podcasts were. So, yeah. So JCD's Cranky Geeks, 18 years ago. Was the first podcast I ever listened to.
1: That's so crazy.
10: And that led me to Twit and all their various shows, and then seeing John on Twit over the years led me to No Agenda probably around 2010 or whatever. And here we are all today. I don't know. It feels weird that he's gone. I mean, he's up there in age. We kind of all knew this, but... Man, I haven't had someone's passing that wasn't like a close friend or family member, or like, especially like someone I've never actually met in real life. Hit me this hard. It was, listening to podcasts and stuff over the last week or two has been hard since everyone's kind of in the, same circle and everything. So just hearing like everyone's stories and stuff. Was nice, but it was a rough couple of days there. Listening to stuff, but I don't know. A lot of people kind of showed up and showed support and stuff. So that's cool. And we'll just keep, we'll keep doing the thing in his memory and everything. And he'll live on in plenty of ISOs and cliffs and stuff. So I think the strip club announcer, Raven One, is probably my favorite.
1: Totally, dude.
10: All right, before I cut off, I'm going to hop off here. If I could get a couple What the Woots in memory of JCD,
1: hell yes.
10: I'd appreciate it in the bowl.
11: You won't go to hell if you send money.
1: That's just a reminder. That's not the What the Woot. Here's your What the Woots.
7: What the Woot, What the Woot, What the Woot.
1: The little triple woot. That was the wrong board. Board three in the same corner. Beautiful. Thank you, Chad F. Yeah, dude, I couldn't believe how, like, a cannonball to the gut it was when Adam started reading the eulogy.
0: Yeah.
1: On 1888.
0: It was heavy.
1: It was like, I bawled like a baby harder than when my, what was it, my grandparents' funeral.
0: Yeah.
1: Like, what the fuck? I was not expecting that from myself. I was like, what is this all about? This is crazy. And yeah, like you said, it was like, we all knew that day would come, but we never expected it to actually arrive at the same time. You know?
0: Yeah.
1: And he's talking about 2008, 18 years ago. Yeah. And I was like, fuck, dude, I feel so fucking old. 18 years ago, I was 18 years old. So now I'm at that point where I've been like a minor half my life and an adult half my life. What the fuck? Is it even that? Oh, it's over for us, dude. We're cooked.
0: We're old.
1: We're done. It's done. We're fucking cooked, dude. Put a fork in it. Put a fork in it. We're done. Oh, I want to hear this one. I want to hear this one.
0: Okay.
12: Howdy, howdy, howdy, howdy, ho. So, Spencer and Dane DeLorean.
1: Howdy, ho.
12: Morian, are you in bed again?
0: No. I'm in the chair.
12: If so, make sure that Bluetooth is all charged up.
0: Yeah, right?
12: But man, that's amazing. You guys are like doing a show right after, kiddo. Props. Props, props, props. If there's ever an excuse, you guys will find your way around it.
1: So true.
12: Yeah. Anyway, just much appreciated. First time I ever heard of JCD, I'm probably most likely just going to go with Twit this week in tech when I used to listen to it on the regular. I haven't listened to it for probably a couple of years now. Like I used to always listen to like all their shows and then slowly kind of just get in and then for a while I was just like, this week, Mac Break Weekly, just because I liked the wittiness of one of the guys, like on his name, which I feel bad about. But even though I didn't like agree with him on other stuff, but then I just kind of got to the point, I got behind him, and then you're just kind of like, why am I listening to this kind of deal? You know, to be a completionist kind of deal, like, is it worth it? Yeah. Anyway, wait. Definitely, it was, I'm sure, most definitely, it was probably Twitch. Most definitely, probably, you know.
1: Nice.
12: Nice, solid answer there.
1: Totally.
12: Yeah, and I don't even know how I got into Twitch. Might have just been, I really only had one, for the most part, like, one primary podcast player, which has been Pocket Cast, and gone through, like, different owners and stuff like that. Or different, yeah. Like, so I'm grandfathered into something. But anyway.
1: Nice.
12: But it might have just been, like, one of the splash pages or something, like, I guess whatever that says for those things, but I'm not sure how I ran into Twit, but that's how I got into No Agenda eventually. So, yeah, and eventually to you guys, the Hog Story, and all that stuff. So, here we are. But yeah, JCD. I'll leave it at that. I love you guys. Stay dangerous.
0: Love you.
12: And whether you're feeling it or you're not, just still give a hearty, hearty.
1: Cacao.
0: Cacao.
1: Great advice.
0: Bop.
1: Whether you're feeling it or you're not, I appreciate that. I can get with that philosophy for certain.
0: That's wild, man. How JCD and AC brought us all together here.
1: It is crazy. I think about it often.
0: And with the, you know, the bi-weekly show, how many hours of our life he was intertwined with.
1: Yeah.
0: Like, whether he was in the room with us or not, he was in all of our rooms. Yeah, as we were listening.
1: That was crazy. I never got the opportunity to meet John, but I've met a lot of people that I listen to on shows first for hours and hours and hours, you know? So I kind of, like, feel like I know how it would go, basically, you know? And, because that's how everyone else I've met, who I've listened to, yap on podcasts. So, like, oh, yeah, we already kind of have an understanding.
0: Yeah.
1: So, anyway.
0: Do you remember the first time you discovered JCD?
1: Yeah. So, when I first got into podcasts, it was when I was at the cookie shop. I feel like I've said this 100 times. But I used to work at Hot Box Cookies in Colombia, and I was the dough boy, so I just mix up the dough for the cookies in this huge industrial mixer, you know? Just imagine your regular KitchenAid mixer, but, like, huge, so that you can make, like, batches of 2,000 cookies at a time or whatever. So I'd go in there and for 8 hours at a time, I'd just make enough cookie dough for them to make a shitload of cookies with. I'd mix the dough up in the bowl, get it into huge chunks, and then I'd run it through a, I don't know what the fuck you call them, but it just turns the, you start with the big ass chunks of dough and it turns them into little cookie pucks that are just perfect.
0: Ooh.
1: Pre-sized out cookies so that then the other guys can just take the orders, throw them on a baking sheet and bake them cookies, right? So I'd get them all mixed and shaped out properly, portioned out. And there's nothing to do back there. You know, I'd just have like which batches of cookies that I'd be making for the day. There's really nothing else to do back there. So podcasts were, they kind of entered my life at that time. And I'd also been dabbling with stand-up comedy at open mics. So I was kind of studying stand-up. And through the process of studying stand-up, I discovered all these comedy podcasts. And as one does, the Joe Rogan Experience was kind of the one that I just kind of fell into as the one I listened to most. And there were a couple others, but they're, you know, Doug Stanhope, his podcast I was also listening to frequently at that time. And then I remember posting on Facebook about, like, a recent Rogan that I had heard, and it was, like, telling people about Rogan as though they hadn't heard. I mean, it was, it wasn't as huge back then, but it was big enough that I wasn't really breaking any news, you know?
0: Yeah.
1: This was, like, 2013. And then one of my friends commented on the post and was like, you should check out the No Agenda show. I bet you would like it. So I was like, okay, try that out. Load that up. And after like two of them, I was just with it. Like the jingles pulled me in and I was learning things about government and geopolitics and stuff like that I had never really been exposed to in a digestible way before, I guess, with such insight. And the way they would cut through the memes and the topics of the time just ruined all these other podcasts for me to such an extent because they would just point out, like as JCD would say, the bull crap of these narratives. Like you mentioned, Bring Back Our Girls. It was like this big campaign, Michelle Obama holding the sign, Bring Back Our Girls with a sad face. Which was a nice exploitable meme because it's very easy in Photoshop just to erase what's written on the white piece of paper you're holding and write anything else on there. So that was a nice exploitable. But yeah, just learning about these pipeline deals and geopolitics and geography and you know, different power struggles and

0: only actual news exposure I'm getting, and it's kind of making me a little like sick.
1: You know? Yeah, it was like, totally.
0: It's kind of funny because it sucks because I want to like listen to those guys. At the same time, it's like, do not even have to hear like the COVID era. You know, a lot of people found No Agenda during the COVID era, and we had been on that a long time. So when COVID rolled around, we were already kind of looking at it like, this seems like complete horseshit.
1: Mm-hmm.
0: and it was just kind of like we had already gone through the training.
1: Yeah. We were doing the meetups at empty places.
0: Yeah, we were doing the meetups at the dog park, which is the only place we were allowed to go.
1: Until they didn't allow us.
0: They put a chain across the dog park, and then we weren't allowed to go there.
1: Yeah.
0: But, you know, it actually occurs to me, it was something that John had said about weed that actually spurred me on to make my first producership way back. And I think that his rant was on episode 616, because my first donation is on 617. So I do have the clip here. I'll just play it for posterity.
2: So let's thank a few people who helped produce this show, and the executive producers and associate executive producers. We actually got the newsletter pointed out our new Stonation.
3: Yeah, that was very actually, interesting.
2: It was
3: that.
2: Invented by Spencer Pearson in Columbus, Missouri.
3: What am I hearing in the background?
2: A train?
3: Oh, okay.
1: Me giggling.
2: It's 90 degrees and it's like miserable. The window's open.
3: Okay, I was just asking. It's all right. You have the window open. I got it.
2: Spencer Pearson in Columbia, Missouri.
0: There you go.
2: He's the one who invented this, 42033. Actually, hey. It's come in before, but we didn't pick up on
0: no
2: it.
0: No one has ever
2: In
0: done
2: the morning,
0: it.
2: John and Adam have been listening since just before Christmas and have fallen in love with the show. Ooh. It's insane to see how many media sources, even many of the comedy podcasts I love, which we know which those two are.
3: Which we really are.
0: Yeah, I said them. Doug, stand open.
2: End up repeating some of the same bullcrap memes in the mainstream media that the mainstream media has cooked up and dished out. Between Adam's beautiful dissection of the Bring Back Our Girls malarkey and John's impassioned defense of the cannabis plant last Sunday, I knew I could be a boner no more. Please accept my donation of 42033 as the ultimate stonation. I've been considering donating to the show for quite some time and have been living the mac and cheese life to save up for a doozy, but after hearing Sunday's show and plugging No Agenda on my own baby podcast, Bowl After Bowl, bowlafterbowl.com, if you have any interest. I knew the time had come. I'd like a creepy Charlie Rose. Now, tell me that this is not...
3: How can this be?
2: Random number theory. Not only do two people in a row ask for the Charlie Rose sexuality thing, which we rarely play, but they both donated 42033. So there's something in the ether about this, about Charlie Rose and this clip and pot.
3: Hey, wait a minute. Charlie Rose and pot. Let me think of that.
4: I think not.
5: Tell me about the sexuality. It's in your DNA.
3: Yeah.
2: That's and he wants creepy. I want to think of the children plus a little podcast karma never hurts. Keep up the fantastic work putting on the best podcast in the universe. You really do make it look easy, but I have no idea what I would look forward to twice a week without the show. You don't need to...
6: You've got karma.
3: All right, nice.
0: Wow, and that podcast karma certainly helped. Certainly helped along the way, man.
1: Here we are.
0: Here we are. Cheers, John, dude. Absolute legend. One of the undisputed all-time greats.
1: I see now. I'll bring that story of where we might have heard of him before.
0: Yeah, please do.
1: Or discovered.
0: Sure.
1: Very loosely. There was a parody blog that you had shared with me.
0: Oh, yeah.
1: And I'm pretty sure he got name dropped on
0: he
1: that.
0: He did. The Secret Diary of Steve Jobs was a blog that I was super into as a, you know, I was an Apple fanboy while Steve was alive. And essentially, it kind of faded pretty quickly after Steve faded. But all my life I'd grown up on Mac computers, and you know, there was a time where if you were on a Mac computer, you were underground, you were different, you were part of a counterculture, you weren't

0: a regular everyday person. You would go to Best Buy and they would make fun of you when you were asking, hey, do you have any games that you can play on a Mac?
1: Aww.
0: And they'd be like, oh, yeah, we've got Oregon Trail. And you'd be like, furious. You'd be like, excuse me, what the fuck did you just say to me? Does your bully know that you're talking to people like this? Should I call him? The fuck is your problem? I'm a kid in Best Buy just trying to find a game to play on my Macintosh computer. So, yeah. We were big fans of The Secret Diary of Steve Jobs, which was just a satire, and I can't remember the name of the tech writer who wrote it, but he would write it in a caricature of Steve Jobs' voice, and it was very funny. And he would just play Steve Jobs and do like the tech news updates blog, but and like things Steve would say. And I think that we found No Agenda first, but then we Googled. Well, we didn't Google. We used the search bar on Secret Diary. You know, we just searched The Secret Diary of Steve Jobs for Dvorak. And there was like four or five blogs that he was featured in.
1: Yeah.
0: I think one of them had like JCD with devil horns on him. Because, you know, he was always the guy who was the anti-Mac guy. And so he would always be poking holes in anything Apple did. Which was great. So he had an adversarial relationship, which is important to have. And, you know, you wish guys like NVK would have been more welcoming of some adversarial relationships instead of just being a huge fucking prick to everybody. And then not listening to any pushback or helpful disclosures. But anyway, yeah, that was a big part of it.
1: Yeah. So, long live JCD.
0: Hell yeah, he'll live on forever. On our ISO board. For sure, some of the greatest drops of all time, including some drops we pulled that you hear every show from that particular donation segment.
1: That's right.
0: On episode 617.
1: Wow.
0: No Agenda Show. Over 1,000 episodes ago.
1: Triple digits.
0: Over 1,200 episodes ago. So. Yeah. You hear me ranting and raving about being Ankh. I've got the receipts, people. Got a couple more voicemails, if you can believe that.
1: All right.
2: I was trying to think of this, where I would have first heard JCD at. It would have been on a NPR broadcast, and it was like the original computer show that him and Leo had. That was not broadcast in my area, but it was when I would travel throughout Michigan at other NPR stations and other regions would have. Maybe that's why I can do the NPR voice so well. Because I guess when we traveled, we'd listen a lot with my parents. I think a lot of times I'd have like headphones on, but I would still pick up stuff like that. Maybe when I was away up north.
0: Was it Ask the Tech Guys?
2: It was a syndicated NPR show, and I barely remember it here and there, and it was all about different computer stuff. I can't remember what years that would have been. I'd have to look at down at Menem, but might have been after that even, too, that I remember, after I was of driving age. And hearing it when I would travel. But I didn't hear it that often just because it was only when I would travel. And then years later, I started seeing on Tech TV. And then realized after, I think, JCD was on an episode of one of the shows that he was on. I can't remember. Screensavers was one of them. I know there was like two or three different shows that Leo was on. But then I remember seeing JCD on Silicon Spin, and that's kind of how I remember him, and then coming across No Agenda years later. but Silicon Spin was kind of, I didn't watch it all the time because it wasn't people that I knew or could recognize right away. I was like, because it was kind of like a Charlie Rose style where JCD was interviewing people. But I've gone back and listened to some of the episodes, and they were a little bit more entertaining than I thought they would, were, so it's kind of an idiot. But, you know, after, especially I think when he kept going on Twit, and I would see JCD on there, and he was so snarky with Leo, and I knew... Because he had that show that him and Leo had. Oh my God, I'm going to cut off. Sensed it.
0: Spidey Sense kicking.
2: Right about.
0: Wow, nailed it. Yes, go ahead.
2: Anyways, that show that they had, I know after a while Leo left the show, and then I think that's when he went to tech TV, or maybe he got like the tech guy. That was the one, the tech guy. I can't remember who he did that through. That was one of his original podcasts that I think it was on Twit, but also I think he did that because it was syndicated too on a lot of different stations. Not necessarily only NPR, would have been other different stations, maybe across AM and stuff like that. But anyways, I also wanted to add that it was really nice coming out to at Lake Satoshi to see you. I mean, mainly I came to hang out with Spencer. Too bad DeLorean wasn't there, and the kids are awesome. but
0: yeah.
2: It was also very impressive to see all the Bitcoin to Lake Satoshi. It was pretty cool. I'm taken aback. Everything that they had going on there was pretty cool.
0: Totally.
2: And I actually bought coffee with Bitcoin. So I think you guys had one. Have you ever bought, what was your first purchase with Bitcoin? So
1: yeah,
2: I guess I think that would have been it. I think that's
1: nice.
0: Hell yeah.
2: That popped my cherry.
0: We got him.
2: In the bowl.
1: That's so cool.
0: In the bowl. Yeah, that's a make good from years ago. First time you ever bought something with Bitcoin. We did that a while back. Yeah, fuck yeah, dude. About goddamn time. Sheesh. Yeah, no, it was very cool hanging out with you. It's kind of funny because now that we're back in the bowl and I'm thinking about this weekend hanging out with NetNed, like, I don't think of you not being there during that. You know what I mean?
1: Like, they're in spirit.
0: It's kind of funny. Yeah.
1: Well, I was binging game shows with Pop.
0: Yeah. I was sending you a selfie of me looking like I was stoned off my ass. I don't know why. It's like when I smile with my cheeks, then it makes my bags under my eyes puff up more, too. I should just like do a mean mug.
1: Yeah.
0: For selfies.
1: Serious face only.
0: Because I looked like baked out of my mind.
1: Or just do the smirk like I do.
0: Yeah. I'm just not cool enough for this selfie thing. I'm a full dad of six. You know, I can't, like, not do dad stuff. I can't come off not dad.
1: Ooh.
0: It's just part of the package that you get here.
1: That's right.
0: Well, very nice. Lovely tributes to JCD tonight from the Bowlers. Much appreciated. We miss him a lot, man.
1: Yeah.
0: Miss him a lot. It's never going to be the same. This world's never going to be the same. Stream's never going to be the same.
1: It's true.
0: And, yeah, we're interested in what becomes of this new era, the post-JCT era.
1: It's hard to imagine. It's, like, impossible to imagine, it's in fact.
0: Like, I'm glad I've been so distracted with other shit.
1: Yeah.
0: Because...
1: I agree.
0: It's just too much to really fully sit with.
1: Yeah.
0: Honestly.
1: 1888, you know, I had the kids crying, too.
0: Yeah.
1: Because Ray was like, man... That was so much of my listening. I was like, yeah, dude, isn't that crazy?
0: Yeah, dude.
1: It's just like so many hours of your life.
0: She's been listening her whole life. I remember we got like knighted right when she was born.
1: Yep.
0: She was a little baby.
1: Yeah.
0: And like one of the first things she ever heard in her life was a No Agenda live stream.
1: Yep.
0: Like that was the first... thing she ever heard on a speaker in her whole life.
1: Yeah.
0: On the outside of the womb. I know you played like creepy podcasts and shit when she was still in the belly, but like That's kind of different.
1: Yeah.
0: It's kind of different.
1: When you're Earth side, it's different.
0: She was born on the day of that big eclipse in 2017, the day before the big eclipse in 2017. I think that was August 21st, 2017.
1: The eclipse.
0: That eclipse happened. And yeah, we were just playing the live stream show and sitting around with a brand fresh new baby. Just getting her hooked up to No Agenda.
1: Yep.
0: Like, she was less than 24 hours old.
1: Yeah. Then the worst part is, I mean, they've been to funerals, too.
0: Yes.
1: So they were feeling that energy, for sure. But then our second eldest goes, so, we're gonna have to do this when Dad dies, huh? Oh my gosh! I was like, wow, thank you for ripping my heart out.
0: You better.
1: I was like, be prepared.
0: Yeah, you better sit around in a cluttered studio nobody's allowed to see and be tripping over my various science experiments. Reading all of the
1: oodles, all the love letters.
0: Oodles and scads of money and well wishes people send once I'm dead.
1: Oh, man. What are we going to do for next week?
0: Those things that you never say to me while I'm here to hear them. Just wait. Just wait for the day. Wait till I don't want to hear that shit.
1: You're too scary.
0: Yes, I'm scared.
1: Say nice things to your face.
0: You gotta wait until I'm dead and buried. Holy fuck, dude.
1: It's right around the corner. First time I ever, something light.
0: Yeah, it's gotta be something light and funny.
1: Or, like, something about, like, doing stuff on the water, like water sports, because you're at the lake.
0: First time I ever rode a boat?
1: Or, like, yeah, I think we did that one.
0: You did we rode the boat?
1: Yeah, I thought so.
0: Maybe, like, rode in a boat. I'm talking about R-O-W-E-D, rode.
1: Oh, rode a boat.
0: Yeah, like, first time I paddled a boat, maybe, if you need it.
1: Oh, that's a good one.
0: More phonetically unambiguous.
1: Yeah.
0: Can I say it that way?
1: Paddle the boat.
0: Hey, look, this is a highbrow podcast, okay? We want things to be phonetically unambiguous, okay? This is a podcast where you learn things, all right? This isn't just about poop and weed jokes. There is a lot of that, but...
1: It's a good balance.
0: Come on, man. We've got depth here. We've got variety. We've got ersatz intellectualism.
1: First time you ever paddled a boat, get your calls in, get your texts in, get your pictures in.
0: You're going to want to do it. You're going to want to do it.
3: Please note, the number is
4: 816-607-3663.
0: All right, this show's got to keep rolling on.
1: Top 333. All right. Can I start you off with a video?
0: Certainly. Yeah, why not?
1: Cool. It's queued up.
0: It's queued up.
1: And ready to go.
0: Let's see if that's true or not. I'll be the judge of that.
5: Surging. They are on the increase, I have noticed.
6: Matt James has seen his grocery bill climb higher and higher.
5: Every day you see it, there's just $50 right there. A drop of.
0: Hold on, I did get his grocery bill right here.
7: Wow, I am really high.
6: The numbers prove what we all feel at checkout. This is from government data. Since the start of 2019, grocery prices have gone up 33%.
0: Oh, shit.
6: In the same time frame before that, from 2012 to 2019, look at this. Prices have risen just 6.4%.
0: Holy shit.
7: Unless you got a raise that was 33% increase in your dollars, you are losing ground.
0: I didn't.
6: Victor Klar is an economics professor at FGCU.
0: 7.
6: He says many factors have led to the massive rise.
0: 7%.
6: The pandemic and supply shortages, weather events, import tariffs, and most recently, the war in the Middle East.
7: People used to spend in a month at the grocery store national average before the pandemic about $380. Now it's at least $500.
6: And some foods are way up. The price of a pound of ground beef is 79% more than the start of 2019. Combine grocery hikes with higher housing and transportation costs, and it's tough on families.
0: Yeah, no shit.
7: Consumers are being hit hard on every side. and you're losing ground pretty much in every direction.
6: The rise has also led to debt over groceries.
4: So hard.
6: The Urban Institute found more than 1 in 4 adults used credit cards to buy groceries and struggled to pay their bill in full.
0: You got
6: to
0: pay it off.
4: I don't live above my means, so that really helps out.
6: Shopper Jesse Copper does use credit cards for groceries,
1: nice,
6: but pays them off each month.
0: Yeah,
4: they don't pay them off.
0: Cash back.
4: Don't have credit cards or have one and use it for emergency.
7: It is mission critical for most families to do everything that they can not to use debt.
6: While that may be easier said than done, there are things
0: debt
6: you can
0: good.
6: Do. The obvious things, loyalty programs, BOGOs, and buying generic brands. But Clark suggests getting to the root of the challenge, your budget.
7: Figure out how many dollars you've got to spend every month and put in the things first that are mission critical. Your rental payment or your mortgage payment, what it costs to get around and service your car, and then finally groceries. And then only after you figured out whether your monthly income, what you can afford to spend, covers those three things, only then figure out what you might be able to afford.
6: Covering the Gulf Coast in Fort Myers, I'm Evan Dean for Gulf Coast News.
0: People have to be told this? That's crazy, actually.
1: Yeah, full-grown adults.
0: So first you're going to want to eat and live in a building, and then after that you can figure out what else you're going to buy. Really?
1: Yeah.
0: No shit. Thanks for telling me that.
1: I've been seeing the credit card story running all over the place where they're saying people are going into debt for their groceries, and I was thinking the same thing as you. Actually, my credit card offers cash back. So I'm incentivized to use that. Plus, I need to keep a line of credit going.
0: You got
1: to
0: churn the churn.
1: And whatever.
0: The whole system's
1: built on
0: debt.
1: And then I pay it off. It's not, me digging a hole for groceries.
0: Right.
1: It's
0: now,
1: just me using this card.
0: Obviously, you don't want to get hit with like a 28.9% APR up the asshole, obviously.
1: Right.
0: But, like, hello.
1: Yeah. What's crazy? And also, I do want to say, shout out to Make Heroism. He sent me this story Wednesday because the government published these numbers last Tuesday.
0: Of course.
1: But of course, I wasn't looking for the magic numbers that day. They slipped it by me.
0: Damn it.
1: But I found, not that long ago, our budget from, I think it was 2019. And so we had 2 kids in our groceries. We were spending like $50 a grocery trip. And eating like royalty. I remember one week I wrote in the thing bought chips and Oreos and something else, which wasn't included, but
0: regularly
1: they were on sale.
0: We'd get ground beef and
1: every week
0: KC strips and T-bones
1: and bell peppers.
0: Yeah.
1: Even when they were out of season, it was like my peppers and onions are going every week with ground beef.
0: Yeah
1: dude. We ate whatever we wanted, and we were able to stay in a very reasonable budget and then save money on the side. Now it's I don't know, dude. It's so uncomfortable. The grocery shopping. I know everyone has to do it. Everyone feels it. So I don't need to dwell on it, but jeebus, up 33% from that year that my budget was, that I was writing down that budget.
0: That's so nuts, dude.
1: Yeah. Now it's ground beef is a delicacy. And steaks, we used to have steaks every Friday.
0: Yeah.
1: Yeah. So anyway, I know it makes me so sad too. I saw another story this week from CNBC. Actually, a lot of outlets were reporting this. But the world's largest oil company, the Saudi Aramco, profits jump 33% in second quarter as Iran war squeezes oil supply. I mean, come on. I think it was common sense that war is good for business, right? But here we are. They
8: must be fucking nice.
9: Must be fucking nice.
1: Yeah, seriously. And there's a double dinger of the magic number in this story because the company posted its adjusted net income of 125.2 billion Saudi rial, their money, and that is the same as 33.4 billion US dollars.
0: Damn.
1: And that was between April to June, which is up 33% year on year and beating the analyst expectations of 31.59 billion.
0: Wowie.
1: Yeah. It's it doesn't seem like that big of a difference, but we're talking about billions of dollars here. So they said that the increase, and by they, I mean the oil company here, Aramco, The increase was due to higher prices of refined and chemical products along with crude oil. But they were able to just bypass the Strait of Hormuz using a different pipeline, so they haven't really lost out on where they got to move their oil barrels to, you know?
0: Yeah, there's other exits to the west, but it's not like full capacity. There is a supply shock.
1: Yeah, it says that they're maintaining exports at a max capacity of 7 million barrels a day.
0: Mm-hmm. Yeah, that sounds about right.
1: But then, you know, you get to jack the prices up, so kind of make up for it.
0: Just trying to look at the map, because...
1: they're leveraging the...
0: It's fun to look at the map. You've got, of course, the Red Sea, where you can get stuff into the Mediterranean.
1: Yep, through. And that's where they're saying they're able to just move things differently.
0: And you've got the Bab al-Mandab Strait to get things to... the east through the other side, though, basically the west coast of Saudi Arabia. But there's a lot of new threats to try and close that strait as well. The Bab al-Mandab
1: would
0: be the next target. Because, you know, we got to grind everything to a halt.
1: Yeah. Not enough pain for the peasants yet.
0: And that wouldn't be the... Iranians directly shutting that down, there would be their proxies like the Houthis in Yemen that would be positioned to kind of flex over there. The Gulf of Aden and is what that strait flows into from the Red Sea. So,
1: gotcha. Yeah, Aramco said, well, we're able to leverage our east-west pipeline to the Red Sea. So, yep. Red Sea.
0: Yeah, basically, it's all refined near the east. And that's where like much of the setup is, near the other Gulf countries like Qatar and the Emirates, Kuwait. So a lot of the refineries and a lot of the things of that nature, they just like bring the crude there and refine it. But these pipelines allow them to pump it all the way back west, where there's kind of an exit plan, which was always a plan B, because you know the. The Persian Gulf is the path of least resistance for shipping routes. As you know, you're getting it straight to India and then the rest of Greater Asia past that. But going west, it's like you've got to have a hedge. You've got to have a back door because that's Iran's front porch, basically. So,
1: yeah. Yep. Got to have backups. Shit's to the backups.
0: Tricky, dude. Shit's tricky over there.
1: Oh, yeah. That's for sure. And my third story tonight with the magic number, I got another video for it.
0: Ooh, boy, do I love the videos.
1: It's a little local, slightly local.
0: Slightly local.
8: 1993.
9: I'll never forget it.
8: The type of flood you only see once a century, and the levee breaking in Quincy on the Illinois-Missouri border sends water into farms, homes, and streets.
9: That levee was safe.
8: Former Quincy Mayor Chuck Schultz describes the shock the community felt.
9: So we were heartbroken, but to find out that it was intentional was really bitter.
8: The blame falls on James Scott, who was supposed to be placing sandbags to protect the levee, but instead was found guilty of purposely breaking it and causing 14,000 acres of damage.
0: What the
8: Sentenced
0: fuck?
8: To 20 years to life in prison, Scott served 33 years before getting a hearing before the Board of Parole Wednesday, which appeared to go in his favor.
10: Everything the board
0: looks
10: said
0: like is that old footage?
10: Direction.
1: Yes, sorry. Yes.
0: Okay,
1: yes.
0: I was going to say, has this dude not changed his mullet or his button-up since the 90s? Because that looks straight out of the 90s.
1: That is from the 90s. And then I want to
0: play... They acted like this was his parole hearing or something. Right. But I guess you don't have cameras in a parole hearing.
1: Yeah, probably not. But did you notice the little byline here under the headline? It says, you know, Missourian convicted of causing 1993 floods in Quincy. And there's a dash between the 19 and 93. And I'm going, are they just like text to speech that?
0: Oh,
1: and
0: yeah, that's weird. Convicted of causing 19-93 floods in Quincy. That's
1: it was bothering me the whole time.
0: Somewhere between 19 and 93 floods the guy caused.
1: Right. Yeah, that's how I was reading it.
0: It's Quincy. We don't. It's a different place you're talking about.
1: Yeah, this is Quincy, Illinois.
8: Scott maintains his innocence in the flood, but admitted to several prior offenses of arson and burglary. In his corner today was staunch defender Adam Pitluck, author of Damned to Eternity, a book chronicling Scott's case.
11: Society was probably better off with him off the streets for all these years. But if they could see now what I've seen and the transformation, that's what I'm trying to advocate. I hope they could see that. This is not the same person. He's not only not a threat, he is going to be productive wherever he lands.
8: Former Cole County prosecutor Bill Tackett explains to me that Scott's unique charge will be hard to come back from.
12: It's very difficult to be charged or convicted with this because it takes a catastrophe, obviously, to happen, and that's difficult to do.
13: But knowing what you do about the case, what are his chances of getting out on parole right now?
12: That's the kind of thing that when you're considering releasing them into the community, that's very, very difficult to do.
8: It'll be several weeks before we hear the parole board's decision. Reporting in Jefferson City, I'm Hannah Falcon.
1: But yeah, anyway, this dude's been locked up for 33 years, and he's the only man, at least in Missouri, convicted of causing a catastrophe.
0: That's crazy, because the 93 floods were everywhere. Like, there are still plaque memorials here in, like, the West Bottoms and different places that show where the floodwaters were back in 93.
1: Yeah.
0: So it wasn't just over in Quincy. It was a lot of places.
1: Yeah. And this guy's to blame.
0: This guy, well, that would have been downriver from here. So it's like whatever he did flooded where he was at, but not over here. Everywhere was flooded. Like, everywhere the rivers were just too damn high. So, yeah. I don't know. I was three, so I didn't.
1: Yeah, I was.
0: Really have to deal with it.
1: It depends on the month where I was. Might have been in the womb. Who knows? But anyways, I know where I want to go, and that's behind the curtain to talk about some weedy news. Okay, so I saw this past week that they have put out the Senate funding bill. And it is looking to delay the ban on hemp, which, of course, got announced back in November 25, amending the definition of hemp to try and close these loopholes that have been established. So basically, federally re-prohibiting hemp with a new definition. Now they want it to be like, okay, the total THC concentration, not just Delta 9 THC, has to be less than 0.3% on a dry weight basis. While, you know, 2018 Farm Bill just had a Delta 9 THC amount as the threshold there. So this would effectively shut down all these Wild West hemp shops that are selling Delta 8 products, Delta 10, THCO, THCP, THCA, all the stuff that you're finding out and about, maybe even at your local gas stations. And so I saw, okay, this funding bill has a delay on that ban. How long is the delay for? 30 whopping days! So it's nothing to get super excited about. Plus, of course, the House has passed its own version of the government funding bill, and it didn't have any hemp ban delays in it. So will they agree to it, add it in, pass it? I don't know. I just thought it was interesting, the concept of delaying the hemp ban in a funding bill, and then, you know, it's really just virtue signaling if it's for 30 freaking days.
0: 1 month kick of the can.
1: Yeah, exactly. It's so ridiculous. But they did it, you know, they put it in there, the Senate. So
0: hooray.
1: All my stories tonight are about hemp, because
14: it's a step in the right direction after all.
1: Of course, we've got Texas, too, re-prohibiting the hemp. Their restrictions went into effect last Friday. And so now, following a Texas Supreme Court ruling, state officials reclassified synthetically derived hemp THC variants, which, you know, they lumped Delta 8, Delta 10, THCP, and THCA flower under. That's all Schedule 1 controlled substances. now in the heart of Texas and all over Texas, not just the heart. So they are now facing a lawsuit that's hoping to block state officials from enforcing this reclassification, which makes all these hemp products illegal. I will say, when we went down to Texas, that was my first time kicking it in the Austin area. And I was surprised how many stores there were that were like THC shop, you know, and they were hemp shops.
0: Yep.
1: But we know Texas as a not so weed friendly state. They've had CBD. They have like extremely restrictive medical laws on the books. And then, you know, we had the 2018 Farm Bill, which made hemp federally legal. So Wild West, people run with it. But now they're trying to shut it all down. So possession of these banned hemp THC products would be treated as a felony, of course, carrying a fine up to $10,000 along with 180 days to 2 years in prison as the penalty if they can't turn the ship around, which, good luck, I think, unfortunately. So that's Texas. And then we've got in Virginia, same story. Hemp companies are suing, looking to block the restrictions that are coming out. The lawsuit asks the court to declare the new product limits that they've decided on unconstitutional and issue an injunction to prevent state enforcement and award damages to affected businesses. The recent budget legislation revised state law by eliminating an exception that allowed hemp products to contain more than 2 milligrams of total THC per package if they maintained a 25-to-1 CBD to THC ratio. That's a lot of CBD required. And then that change would take effect August 15th, meaning any hemp product with more than 2 milligrams of THC without the ridiculous CBD ratio would become illegal. So, and then, of course, they had recently passed adult use weed, which is scheduled to take effect July of 2027, next year. So, I don't know. Out with the hemp, in with the weed regulations. And that's pretty much all I got this week. It was this week in hemp instead of this week in weed.
0: Well, there you go. Well, sometimes not much is happening in weed, so you got to just talk about hemp.
1: Yeah, that's right.
0: It's all the same shit, remember?
1: Yeah.
0: It's so crazy. It's so funny how one plant has taken on so many different names, faces, places, etc. It's like...
1: Yeah, now the federal legality depends on if you're a card-carrying medical user or not. So crazy. You could get hit with Schedule 3 issues or be a Schedule 1 as federally illegal criminal as it gets.
0: Yeah,
1: it's with like, that one card.
0: I don't know how many ways you can slice this weed up, dude. So crazy.
1: It's insane.
0: Well, I was told by the Rev that there's a late stop and some work still yet to do on the road, so there was not a metal moment for this week, but we hope to see the Rev back next week. Drive safe there, Rev.
1: That's right.
0: Appreciate the heads up. Keep on trucking. Which means that we can slide right on to a little other segment right here.
15: On-chain, off-chain, cocaine, shit-chain. On-chain, off-chain, cocaine, shit-chain, on-chain, off-chain, coke. Streaming sass, push the ground, make they really want to build a node.
0: Oh, yeah. Makes you really want to build a node, baby. We talked about it last week, the reasons why. And it's kind of the only real, like, full-throated recommendation or endorsement that we've made on the show as far as Bitcoin is concerned. We like it. We think it's better money, and we believe that running your own node can allow you to have this computer that serves as your own bank and payment processor. A lot of people are questioning the memes, questioning the advice for the first time, it seems, over this weekend. That's so crazy to me. Like, you haven't been skeptical this whole time. that's what I'm so grateful for, having a guy like JCD around in my life for all these years, is he taught me more than any other single person. He was really where that skepticism as the initial reaction stems from. You know, Adam's kind of like the guy who seeded a lot of conspiratorial thinking and like, well, what's behind the scenes? Who's pulling the strings? What's the connection? What's the weirdest possibility? You know, Adam's half of No Agenda for me, especially when I first started listening, was kind of like, what are the potentials here? What are the possibilities? And could it be weird? You know, the crackpot. And then, of course, JCD, the buzzkill. Just being like, this is bullcrap. This is stupid. This is, you know, not it. And it was a great one-two punch combo for a way to analyze literally everything. You know, it's a nice worldview to approach anything that might cross your path in life. Whether it might be an advertisement or a product or a lifestyle or, you know, whatever it happens to be, it's good to connect the dots, follow the money, and approach with a healthy dose of skepticism. So this is why we have such a long timeline, a long time horizon, low time preference. When we tell people build a node, we're not saying, hey, it's an emergency. You got to build a node right now because the dollar is going away tomorrow. You know, these kinds of things. It's like, no, you can actually leverage a node as part of a larger step to a larger series of steps, maybe, to get yourself less dependent on the centralized scam with Federal Reserve notes at its core, let's say. And, you know, you can never really purify yourself completely or divorce yourself completely from the society that we find ourselves in. I just voted today in a special election. You know, should I have? Could I have skipped it? Probably. Did it really do anything? Probably not. These are the kind of things that we think about over time and reevaluate. And, you know, there are trade-offs entering into any system. And what's interesting about this past week is the big cold card fallout, which we'll get into some of the details of in just a bit. It's unfolding just as this BIP 110 struggle and this BIP 110 fight is coming to a scheduled conclusion. You know, we've been speculating and offering our crystal ball view for, you know, in earnest, maybe a month or so. And that's just because the hype didn't really hit the timeline until around a month or so ago. You know, this supposed war, more like an argument, has been going on all year. But only really heated up in earnest in the past month. So, you know, we're getting that let's see moment right in the midst of this whole other side of a let's see moment. I think it all ends up being very good in the long term for Bitcoin and its culture and how people approach it. These kind of high level influencers who are paid for their influence are being exposed in brand new ways that the value for value method has made us immune to the whole time. We kind of had a similar experience when the whole FTX scandal unfolded. You know, guys like Pomp going on a podcast and saying, you got to buy Three Arrows Capital. It's going rocket ship. Yeah, I remember we brought that to you.
1: Yeah, yeah.
0: This kind of fucking idiot guy. He crawled out of his little hole recently, by the way, and is kind of just doing it all over again. I saw him do a long-form video on Twitter with a whiteboard, and he's back. He's selling you something new.
1: Oh, boy.
0: I want to earn your trust back. You know? Like, okay. And that's the thing, you know? It's not anything new. You know, this kind of grift scam type of person is a tale as old as time. You know, P.T. Barnum, told you that there's a sucker born every second, and even that's a scam. That's like a made-up quote that isn't really even attributable to him, I don't think. One of those, like...
1: Confucius say.
0: Exactly. But regardless, the sentiment behind it is absolutely true. You know, people are going to come along for the first time in waves forever, you know? This idea that... It's kind of funny, like, there's a lot of naive Bitcoiner memes, I call them. And one of the naive Bitcoiner memes that this show in particular has pushed back against or rejected for the very longest time is this idea of hyper-Bitcoinization, onboarding every normie, getting all 8 billion or however the fuck many people that are wandering around on the rock to be storing and using Bitcoin as their wealth storage and money. And we've kind of been of the persuasion that that's never going to happen. And to the extent that it does happen, we will be dead and gone before it comes to fruition anyway. Now, gradually and suddenly, could it come earlier than that? Yeah, sure. I think maybe. But I think what's more likely is that it just continues to crawl along. Now, you do have this institutional adoption that is kind of bridging the gap or crossing a gap in a large way. And things like the ETFs and Saylor's strategy, even before that, are kind of symbols of that, or they're kind of, you know, examples of that. But even still, you know, forever, you're going to have probably, you know, the global superpowers fiat currencies at the top of any sort of global economic system. Will that be digitized? Will that be biting moves from Bitcoin and other digital currencies? Certainly. But that only proves this, that they'll be around longer. You know, those will also evolve, adapt, and continue to compete. So I think another thing that we learned more from the BIP 110 side of things, but it certainly comes into play in the cold call fallout too, is this idea of game theory. And people like to talk a big hype and a big game about game theory. And then they'll cite, you know, a Wikipedia page they read one time, maybe about the prisoner's dilemma, for instance. The problem with how walking, talking meme people speak about game theory is they use it almost like as a way to predict the future, way to predict the weather. And they also are reading the game. They are reading game theory and speaking about game theory by reading the back of the box the game came in, you know, reading the rules. It's like, imagine pulling out the rules sheet from Monopoly, where there's no money won if you land on free parking and other kinds of things, you know. Game theory, really, you're only getting a sliver of it if you're reading the box. And if you're not sitting down at a table at the game with a piece on the board, playing with other people, it's two completely different worlds. The purpose of game theory is to look at all of the possibilities and have a plan in mind for all of the things that are possible and could happen. It's not to predict one thing happening. It's to observe all of the different ways that it could go. So really what we brought you on BIP 110 was our best game theory kind of a roadmap of the ways it could go down. And remember, we gave you kind of a BIP 110 split simulator as part of that. So we kind of gave you three different camps of argument that were going on at the time. And then we gave, so those are the perspectives. Those are the, maybe the, I don't know how you would exactly say it. The factions, if you will. And then we gave you the different scenarios. We war gamed out what happens if miners hash this much, if miners hash this much, what if it's close? What if it's a runaway, you know? And this is what the state of the Bitcoin blockchain would look like in all of these different scenarios. That's what game theory is, okay? Game theory is not what do the rules in the back of the box say. Game theory doesn't say, oh, well, this is what the prisoner's dilemma is. Oh, I read one parable, and therefore this will happen in real life here in this situation, because everything is a one-to-one correlation. Game theory is looking at all the possibilities and potentials, looking at where your piece is on the board, and what can you do on your turn, looking at where the other pieces are on the board, and saying, okay, what is going to happen on their turn? What can they get away with? A lot of the rules just exist in my mind. Are they even enforceable? You know, a lot of these game theory memers come with their own morality at play and their own worldview as a prerequisite or as a given, as though their moral worldview is the game state and not just something that they themselves believe and you know, others like them believe. It's easy to get trapped up in your own bubble where you're like, okay, well, I see things this way, so most people probably do. That's where you start to lose the plot. That's where you start to fail in seeing other potentials. You dismiss them because you think, well, that runs out of my moral worldview and I would never accept it. And then something comes along and changes to where you are forced to accept it. And then what? Did you have a plan? Did you see it coming? You were told by a bunch of people it could happen, but did you actually see it coming? You said this could never happen because I don't believe in it. Well, the real world doesn't really care so much about what you believe, actually. It just kind of goes on and it kind of happens. So you got to explore these kinds of things honestly. And as time goes on, that's also why we're a bit more confident that, for instance, on the BIP 110 thing, this thing seems like it's going to fizzle out and die. Tweeting louder and louder isn't really part of the Bitcoin protocol. Running a node isn't a vote in an election. And there are things about the Bitcoin protocol and the Bitcoin network and how it works that were greatly misunderstood by some of the loudest and proudest proponents of this fork and the split. So let's get into some, I guess, post-mortem, if you will, of the cold card incident, and then we will get into some pre-mortem of BIP 110. I'll try not to do too crazy long, but I do want to see some things because it's important to talk about. And also, by the way, if you're affected by this hack in any way, of course, our condolences go out. And I will say right up front that I do not purport to offer any advice on cold storage or on saving yourself from this potential disaster. I have some other guys that are much more well-versed on that kind of thing that I could refer you to. So if you reach out, I'm going to share what they've been sharing in the group chats. And if you need one-on-one help, I've got some guys that I can send your way, but I'm just not that guy. Because I don't really have... Again, let's back this up a second. For my own experience with cold card and cold storage... with a hardware wallet, let me try to be really specific here while still being vague. Because maybe that's important to point out. You know, it's kind of crazy. We've had a couple of people over the years at KC Bitcoin meetups kind of show up and then just start talking about Bitcoin and getting all enthused and being like, yeah, so I have this many Bitcoins. How many Bitcoins do you have? And really like personal weird questions, you know what I mean? If you're talking just to strangers at a meetup about your stack and how big it is and where it's at, you're going to have a bad time. You're basically a mark at that point. I learned a lot of moves from the underground. And so it's really good to be vague about things. It's really good to be, you know, in the infamous scene in Scarface where he's like, you got the stuff? And he's like, well, yeah, it's close by. You know, oh, yeah, well, where's the money? Oh, it's close by, too. You know, oh, now we have a problem. We have an issue. It's like you have to have a layer of buffer whenever you're discussing things. We want to be honest, but there's a little bit of oversharing that could get you in trouble, that could get you in danger, that could put you at risk. You have to think all these things out at all time. It's another part of game theory. You also are going to have to, over time, find people that are trustworthy, that you do trust. How do you do that? Isn't this supposed to be trustless? Isn't this supposed to be permissionless? Well, it is. And that's the beautiful thing about Bitcoin. It is the closest thing we've come to trustlessness and permissionlessness. But that's not to say that it removes trust and permission entirely, because there are compounding factors, aren't there? You know, you've got a job and a bank account. You've got other things that tie you in at a certain level. So unless you really are an unknown international spy that, you know, has 23 fake IDs and 17 passports and all this kind of like James Bond type shit, which, by the way, that's in movies. So unless you're that guy, you know, chances are you're going to have to learn to trust people. You're going to have to get permission from people in order to live the life you want to live. So we're always looking for where's the trade-offs. What people can I trust to where I gain rather than lose? What people do I go seek permission from that increases my safety, increases my power, increases my quality of life? How do you even do that? How do you trust when we're told don't trust verify? Well, that's how. Like, the secret and the answer is in the meme. The verify part, you actually have to do it. So a lot of people have gone through this Bitcoin journey, if you will, and they've said don't trust verify over and over again, and then they think, well, if I trust three different guys and they're all competitors, then that's verify. In interpersonal relationships, really what you have to do to build trust is you have to give people the chance to fuck you and then see if they fuck you or not. And so, of course, that's risky. And you want to do that on a very low risk, small thing first. You know, it comes out of the Bible when it says, you know, you've got to be trusted with a little before the Lord would give you more or give you a lot. And the same is true with people in your life. It's like a series of shit tests that get more and more intense over time. You have to give people a chance with a little, then you give them a lot, you know? Can I trust you to show up at the meeting when you said you're going to and do the one small task that you were going to do at that meeting? That's like shit test number one. If we can't get past that test, then no, I'm not probably telling you anything personal about my life. I'm not telling you anything riskier than that, right? You want to take these small gradual steps. Give a person a chance that if they fuck it up and drop the ball, you know, you have a backup plan. If it's trusting somebody with, hey, you know, I've got to recover my node and I don't know how and all this Bitcoin is at stake, then it's got to be somebody who's already passed a series of trust tests with you before. Get it? They've done the little things first, and so they've kind of increased that trustworthiness. Trustworthy, loyal, helpful, friendly. The scout motto stuff, it's there for a reason. It means something. You know, this is what a man should aim to be, because not only can he be of service and be helpful, be friendly, be all these things, but you yourself, if you take on those traits, those characteristics, you can also use them to identify other people that have those characteristics, that have those traits. You're going through life, and if you're the naive guy that just says, oh, if they wear an orange shirt with a B on it, they're my guy, you're going to get taken for a ride every time. It's going to just keep happening to you over and over and over. So I hope that, like, that's one of the bigger takeaways that we get from this time of really, honestly, deep pain in the culture. Deep pain and a lot of fuck-ups. It's bad now, but in the end, it's going to strengthen, I think, the overall culture of Bitcoin. Let's get to some basic stories here. I'm coming just straight from Fox, dude, because this is mainstream. Everybody's talking about this cold card wallet news. It's taken over everything. This particular one from a couple of days ago out of Fox. No, I don't want to hear an ad. Try to pause the ad and it takes you to the website. Great stuff. Cold card wallet attack drains up to $89 million worth of Bitcoin from 1,200 plus addresses. One of the most surprising

His attacks are reportedly ongoing. Owners of a popular Bitcoin storage device are being urged to protect their currency, their cryptocurrency, after security researchers said a software flaw may have allowed attackers to steal roughly $70 million worth of Bitcoin in less than an hour. So this first wave hit really hard all at once. Forbes first reported the attacks, which researchers at Galaxy Research say drained more than 1,000 Bitcoin from about 1,200 digital wallets in just 41 minutes. This was on the 30th of July, so day one of Lake Satoshi over the weekend here. And, of course, many people are on their summer vacations, not just people at Lake Satoshi. The firm cautioned that its findings are based on blockchain analysis, that it has not confirmed every affected wallet was created using the vulnerable software. Issue involves Cold Card, a handheld device many cryptocurrency investors use to store Bitcoin offline instead of leaving it on a cryptocurrency exchange. Now, of course, there's a big gap in understanding there, I think, because it sort of presumes a binary instead of kind of delivering a spectrum. So offline storage and exchange, it kind of acts like those are the only two options that you have with just a kind of surface level reading of this article. But an offline storage, you can do that with a piece of paper. You can do it with a lot of other things. An online storage, you can do on your own node, for instance. There's this idea of a hot wallet versus a cold wallet, which is a hot, just to say that a hot wallet has online access versus a cold wallet does not. But then there's also the spectrum of custody, self-custody, collaborative custody, fully custodial. So these different layers of custody. And you've got to kind of find where you're comfortable with any one of your stacks. You know, this all this shit shouldn't be in one place. All of my dollars aren't in the same place. I got my dollars in a bunch of different places. And I got lines of credit too. So your Bitcoin should also not be all in the same place. We talked about that a little bit earlier. You know, the idea is that if the worst were to happen, game theory again, somebody comes in and robs you of something. If somebody takes your wallet, are they going to have every bit of money that you have? Hopefully not. If somebody takes a safe that you have somewhere, are they going to have every possession you own and every bit of money? Hopefully not. If somebody hacks your cold card, same applies. So, you know, people were sold into this idea that they've got Fort Knox in their pocket with a lot of security theater. And turns out not so much. Now, I'm just kind of scanning this mainstream article because I'm really interested in how much detail they actually get and get right. So far, of course, we're seeing just a surface level understanding. According to a security advisory from Block's Bitcoin engineering and security team, a coding mistake in certain versions of Cold Card may have weakened one of the wallet's key security features. Well, I've got a more concrete analysis than that for sure, but the Cold Card account here posts Cold Card Mark III security advisory. If you generated a seed on a Mark III after firmware 4.0.1, your funds may be at risk. Mark IV, Q, and Mark V are not affected based on our early analysis. Read the advisory and migrate carefully. So they're kind of presenting this in a softened way, as you might imagine, because they have a lot of egg on their face. Block said the software bug may have made some of those recovery phrases predictable enough for sophisticated attackers to figure them out under certain circumstances, potentially allowing them to steal Bitcoin without ever physically touching the wallet. The company said it released its findings because it believes the attacks are still happening. The researchers cautioned they are continuing to study exactly how the vulnerability is being exploited. Canadian company CoinKite, which makes Cold Card, has since released a software update to prevent the problem from affecting newly created wallets. However, the company warned that simply installing the update will not protect people who already created a recovery phrase using the affected software. Let me see how much longer this is. I just want to see if they say anything, you know, closer to what's going on in a technical sense. Here's a tweet here from Samson Mao. Mo, if you're using a cold card, any version.

0: firmware, or mark. Migrate your funds immediately. If you know someone who is, let them know as soon as possible. If an interim wallet is needed, you can use Aqua Bitcoin or Blockstream app until you get a new hardware wallet. Attacks are ongoing, so do it quickly. Attacks initially focused on cold card devices. CoinKite has since expanded the list of affected products to include additional models and software versions. So basically everything that they've put out is at risk. And it comes down to this word that I guess apparently everybody just learned called entropy. So this is just such a fail, not only obviously of CoinKite and of NVK, and we can get into that in a bit, but it's a cultural fail in terms of education on the part of Bitcoiners as a whole. And I've kind of been my own little mad scientist in my own little corner on this for years with the on-chain, off-chain cocaine shit stain. The whole name of the segment is just a play on the word salad that you inevitably go through talking about running a Lightning node and talking about getting into Bitcoin and running a Lightning node, because that's what this segment came from. It was just our honest experience. What is the... a Latina influencer say, my Bitcoin journey. Bro, I'm just posting my Bitcoin journey. I'm not teaching anyone. I'm just posting my honest journey. So what I'm really proud of about this segment is that we have grown and learned tremendously over the years, and we've shared what we've learned with you. What we did not do was just follow the three most popular guys' guides and then just like regurgitate that exact same thing. What we did was we got in the car and we drove, and then in our own words, we explained the concepts behind everything. And so what did that entail? Well, it entailed talking like a maniac. It entailed bringing up these terms that most average people aren't going to understand. And what did we do? We talked about them every single week, and we continue to do so. We talk about them every single week. And so I see this whole thing as like a big failure on the part of the culture to get to the basics. I really respect fundamentals. One of the more prominent Meshadel podcasters, and he has his fundamentals. What the fuck was that? Probably an ad. Yes. Ad kicking in. Holy shit. Fox, fuck you. Fundamentals. That was just like the podcast drop, I guess. It's his new intro officially. Fundamentals really is into the math of cryptography itself and explaining this math and kind of getting people to grok the math, understand the math. The math is really what secures your Bitcoin. The math is what makes cryptocurrency and cryptography and encryption in general. That's what makes it work. The first really approachable thing I ever saw on it was Eric Yates' book, The Seven Properties, where he actually does break down the underlying math and like elliptic curves of what the magic sauce is when you have Bitcoin. The reason that it's so revolutionary, let's say, is that the math allows you to keep a secret, but tell somebody that you know the secret without telling them the secret itself. So the miracle of this complex math that in order to study fully, like you're a mechanic that knows everything about a catalytic converter, in order to study it on that level, which I have not, and it would take me years, you know, I'd have to get a degree in it. That's the level to understand it. But if you break it down to the basics that everyone should know who's touching this stuff, it allows you to keep a secret, reveal that you know that secret, prove that you know that secret to somebody else without actually telling them a secret. That's what cryptographic proof means. And so you have a number that's so huge and so big that it can't be guessed in any kind of reasonable amount of time. The cold card exploit, what really happened was that the firmware of these devices, when they generated a new seed or a new secret for you, they used a random number generator that was just really basic and elementary. It did not provide a complex enough number. So basically what you have in every Bitcoin private key is a little tiny needle, and you can hide your Bitcoin, or you can prove that you own that Bitcoin. You can sign a transaction to send that Bitcoin if you know that little tiny needle that represents the number, the private key. And then you hide that in an enormous haystack of all the other possible numbers that that number could be. This is essentially what cryptographic proof means. So no matter how secure you get, there is, yes, a chance that anybody can guess your private key. The whole magic sauce of it is that it would take billions of years to guess yours in particular, hopefully. Now, if you use low entropy or low randomness, that number becomes much easier to guess. So imagine this scenario. If I have a Bitcoin key and I put all my Bitcoin in it, and you can spend it if you guess a number between 1 and 1 quadrillion, let's say. You can keep guessing numbers over and over again, and you're going to die before you guess my particular number, because I picked one that's so random somewhere on that line. It's going to take you ages. You can't just throw darts and hit it. If it was a number between 1 and 100, well, you could just start at 1, say every number between 1 and 100, and it would take you a few minutes, and you would hit it. Essentially, cold cards were running that version of a 1 to 100 number to set up your private key, to set up the super secret key. So that's what people mean when they say low entropy. They were using a randomness generator that was not random enough. They were putting this needle in a very tiny haystack so that somebody with a brute force script could just spread out the haystack and then one by one look at each piece of hay and then say, oh, look, here's a needle. Oh, look, here's another needle. Oh, look, here's another needle. It wasn't just that they found one wallet. It was that with such a small set of numbers needed to do the guessing, they quickly found 1,200 wallets and then were able to move all these funds very quickly in less than an hour. So that's kind of the idea behind the basics of cryptographic proofs and of what actually happened with the cold card. I've seen a lot of misrepresentation of what went down. People say like, oh, AI has gotten so good that it's guessing people's seed phrase. Not true. AI's role, I think, was very specific in this. What AI did was the same thing that several developers have actually done over the last 5 years. AI went and read the code base and said, oh, I've identified a very critical vulnerability here where the seed phrase is generated by a very poor random number generator. And so there's very low entropy when the seed phrase is created. Now, the AI model just identifies that part of it. Then the hacker, the attacker, doesn't just go, okay, Claude, tell me the private seeds of these wallets. No, then the hacker actually makes a script to start running all of the potential private keys within the window, within the possible window of what these private keys could be. Basically, there's not that many numbers, not that many seed phrases that all of these cold cards could have possibly had. And so they're just running through all of them and seeing what's in any potential wallet that was generated by a cold card. We get into these dice rolls. A lot of people say, ooh, well, if you rolled the dice, you should have just rolled the dice. You're so stupid. You didn't do the dice rolls, right? We're getting a lot of this lately. What does that even mean? Dice rolls are a way where you could manually add your own entropy or your own randomness to this seed generation. So basically, instead of just clicking one button like these average people like to do, they got to have just a one-click install. Instead of just trusting that your one-click install will give you enough randomness, you can actually roll a six-sided die. The recommended is like at least 100 times. And then you punch each result of the dice roll into an algorithm. And it's basically like shuffling the deck. It's bringing in more possible hay into your haystack. With every dice roll, you're shoving more hay into the haystack. Your needle hides better with every scoop. Okay, I'm obviously dumbing this down way to a certain point, but this is the metaphor, right? You're hiding in bigger and bigger realms of possibility. Your key now could be one of these numbers. Oh, now let's back out. We're adding more potential numbers it could be. We're guessing from 1 to 6. No, now we're guessing from 1 to 36 with another roll. Okay, like the complication gets exponentially higher with each dice roll. So that is one way to do it. There's a lot of different ways to generate entropy. But to not understand the fundamentals, it's kind of like a trade-off, you know? If you've been rolling around with ice cream money this whole time, then who gives a fuck? You probably never even had a hardware wallet. You never needed that kind of shit anyway. If, in fact, you decided to yeet your whole life savings into one spot without knowing all of this different underlying stuff, you just kind of bought the sauce. You just were sold on this idea. You were sold on the memes. Then you're getting into a belief system at that point. And so I think that was like the biggest trick or trap here and like the biggest thing that we need to solve in the years to come. And I mean the years to come, dude. This is going to take a realignment of the culture that's already happening, but it's got to iterate over years. It's a low time preference, long time horizon idea, just like all the ideas in this space. It's going to take time. It's going to take effort, understanding, and it's going to take listening to a lot of shit that you don't understand the first 4, 5, 6, 7 times. I mean, I did it myself. I'm still doing it to a great extent. There are a lot of this, stuff on the edge where, you know, you have to sit with it and kind of absorb it over time. Let's take a listen to some of the influencers, because I spoke about this during the Value for Value segment, and we're going to get into one of my favorites. We clocked Caps Lock Boomer super early on as a guy. So check this out. This was kind of drug up from a couple of years ago at one of these four guys sitting on the stage in chairs conferences. You know, you've seen them all. You've been there. You've seen that. Check this out. This
1: the
0: is
1: suits
0: so
1: are pumping her bags. Before we go to the bullish thing, there's just been a lot of confusion and concern around a specific cold card feature. Here on Rabbit Hole Recap, we love the cold card. My family relies on the cold card. My businesses rely on CoinKite Hardware. They're a sponsor of the podcast. 1031's investors in CoinKite. Proud investors, the only external investors in CoinKite. Cold card has a dice roll feature. When you create a new seed, you can choose 12 words, 24 words, then 12 words dice roll, 24 words dice roll. If you choose the dice roll feature, that's like for advanced users only. Like, don't if take that very seriously, because you're rolling the dice. When you roll the dice, you're creating the randomness for your seed. That's what secures your private keys, is that entropy that is generating your seed. So just don't do that.
2: Well, I'd be interested to get your perspective on this. I mean, and the whole reason for the dice entropy existing in the first place so that you ultimately don't have to trust CoinKite.
1: Exactly. So you can rug yourself without CoinKite.
2: Yeah.
3: It's like anything else, right? Like, only do these things if you're an expert, right? There's any number of things that you can do that could, you know, possibly increase your security posture. But it's going to negatively influence your, it's going to be a negative posture if you don't know what you're doing, right? So if you don't know what you're doing, CoinKite is a lot better to trust them than to use this feature in an inadequate way. We talk about this a lot back when we were at Unchained, is like, we would allow people to you know, potentially change the BIP32 space that we're pulling the public key from, you know, all that. Don't do it unless you really know what you're doing. Put all these warnings all over the place and things like that. And then when people do it too often, then we lose functionality because the hardware wallets will shut down the ability to do these advanced things, which really we don't want them to be that opinionated. So I would say this in any Bitcoin security situation is, you know, read the manual, find someone that knows what they're doing, or just do it the way it's you know, natively built to do.
0: So you gotta feel bad for Uncle Marty in that one, because he kind of tried to get in there and kind of tried to explain, well, you know, the dice roll is so you don't have to trust CoinKite has your back on the entropy part of it. Marty knows, and he tried to get it in there. But the way that these guys just laugh it off, this is the thing that we've been fighting for 5 years. This idea that it's like, no, shut up. No one's going to understand that. No one's going to want to learn that. No one's going to want to try. No one's going to want, you know, their eyes turn and glaze over. Kind of like when you're listening to this segment, you know? There's a lot of glazed over eyes out there, I'm sure. But rather than fall over ourselves apologizing for that and just brushing it off and being like, well, fuck that. We'll just give somebody like a one-click install and, like, you know, we'll just make it really easy for as many normies as possible. We want to get the average person in our imagination. Like, dude, like the only reason to even come over and start using Bitcoin or certain other tools, let's say, is because you're no longer an average person. Do you understand? Do you understand that the dollar is for the average person? Do you understand that, like, your local fiat currency is for the average person? Do you understand that, like, this is not for the average person? How long have we been trying to tell you people this? With tears in our eyes and our hearts on our sleeve. This is not supposed to be for your average person. You know, we're trying to destroy all the average people. We're trying to free them, you know, from the bonds of being average. The average person is in line waiting to get fucked in their ass with a big smile on their face. What kind of an ethos is that? You know, like, how can we allow that to just be the thing, you know? So yeah, we're happy to be on this weirdo fringe strictly because of this, you know, like, what all the things that Bitcoin fixes are the average person, you know? So, oh, it just hurts so bad to be like, yeah, a lot of people are asking questions and trying to learn things. And, you know, we're just telling them, don't fucking worry about that. It's just too complicated. Caps Lock Boomer has a lot to atone for. And I've seen a lot of anger and frustration about people calling out these influencers and saying, well, I didn't see any big influencer get rugged. Like, what's up with that? You got to also understand, in an attack like this, these guys are just running through the list and finding what they can find. So, you know, 1,200 wallets, there's a lot more wallets out there than 1,200 on cold cards. You know, people get this perception that, like, oh, every cold card was just vacuumed up instantly. No, they ran through the list, and, like, the ones that they hit, they're pulling coin out of. Still, you know, people, black hats and little kids in Silicon Valley and around the world with a computer. We played for you, like, a year ago, the social engineering hacker who was just, like, a 15-year-old shithead from the fucking Bay. You know, doing this while he's, like, getting ready for school in the morning and just getting bigger and bigger scores and scamming people out of their money. Like, a lot of these are just kids out there, okay? And they're not targeting people based on the size of their wallet. They're not targeting people based on the number of followers in the podcast. They're just going through the list. Every time they get a hit, they grab it and they run out the door with it, and they keep running for the next one. So, yeah, the influencers got lucky, but almost everyone got lucky, okay? It was a whack-a-mole game, and, like, a little sliver of the wallets out there got whacked. The influencers are always on the timeline. And when they're not on the timeline, somebody else is on the timeline for them and they see something and they immediately get the fucking call. Right? So that's what it means to be plugged in. The influencers, these guys are the first to hear about shit hitting the fan. The very first second something like this happens, they're in there, they're informed about it, they can make the moves to secure their coin. You know, anybody who heard about this during Lake Satoshi, let's say, and got the advice on how to move their funds and secure their funds, they were fine because they heard about it, one, and because they weren't among the first 1,200 wallets, two. Right? It's that old idea of you don't have to be faster than the bear. You have to be faster than the slowest guy running away from the bear. Okay? So, it, you know, people immediately just start getting conspiracy brain and rabbit holing and being like, well, you know, these guys, they must have been protected because it's like, well, they were protected in a certain sense of everyone was protected just by random luck, you know, the same way you're protected from winning the lottery for the most part, even though some people do, same way you're protected from being struck by lightning or run over by a bus, you're protected from this hack just because of it's a numbers game. It's mathematics. It's game theory, actually. But not the way that you saw it memed on Twitter. So yeah, like, it would have actually been astronomically crazy if Caps Lock Boomer was, like, the guy that got hit first, you know? More likely going to be some poor random sap. That's how random works, right? So yeah, all these influencers got the call first, right away, and had people around them or knew themselves. In some of these guys' cases, I'm going to say had people around them who could help them move their funds pretty quickly. So, but this is why we do the show in the way that we do it. You know, to not have to come back and say, oh yeah, we told you to follow these exact steps and now, like, your life is ruined. Our recommendation for node running is difficult on purpose because then it takes you a while to get in, A, and B, it forces you to learn a bunch about Bitcoin and how it works in the setup. You can't really get a node running, open up a channel, and start sending sats unless you learn several things about the protocol. It just doesn't work otherwise. So there's a learning barrier or a learning curve. There's an information barrier to even get in to follow our recommendation. And most will be repelled by it in some way. Too much effort. I'm too dumb. I could never approach it. Which is fine. It's legitimate. It's not like a judgment thing. Like, many people are too dumb. And I think those that recognize that and just say, fuck it. I mean, I think that's like the not going to node movement in a nutshell, right? They're like, we're too dumb and we recognize and acknowledge that and we're just not going to fuck with it. Hey, I respect that. That's actually wise, you know? You can be wise without being smart at all as long as you're aware of the situation, you know? Situational awareness and wisdom, it's honestly a lot more important than smarts. Yeah. Being able to just pull these crazy clips where you sent people to the certain doom, like, I don't want to live my life in a way that, like, that could happen to me, you know? And that's not to say I'm infallible. That's not to say I'm right about fucking everything. That's obviously not the truth. But when I don't know something, I'll say, hey, I don't know this part. When I can't trust something myself, I don't recommend other people trust it. When I don't do something myself, I don't say, hey, you should do this. It's just a journey, right? It's just a journey we're on. I found a very fascinating article, and I'm not going to read this whole thing to you, but this is, I think, a good goal, a good target. I'm going to post the link to this Twitter article in the chat, and it goes over how Korean Bitcoiners survived cold card and issues it revealed for the rest of us. And it turns out that the Korean Bitcoin culture, very few people over there were affected at all by this CoinKite situation. And the reason is because they actually followed the memes. They actually did the dice, like almost all of them did the dice rolls who used a coin card. So almost all of them had this extra protection, this extra entropy. Almost no Korean users had just the bullshit out of the box, crappy cereal prize version of a random number generator. You know, none of their Bitcoin was hidden in this tiny haystack because they didn't trust CoinKite. They just verified the entropy themselves and they knew what that meant. Why? They went to a meetup where guys talked about that. You know, when they went to their Bitcoin conference, the four guys on the couch weren't saying, oh, you know, there's dice rolls, but fuck that. Like, you don't have to worry about that. That's too much. You know, we can't expect people to roll dice. That's too confusing. How the fuck is that? Bro, like, you roll the dice when you're, like, 2 years old playing Parcheesi and shit. You're telling me you can't fucking figure out a dice roll? Oh, it's a five. Push five. Oh, second roll is also a five. Push five again. There, that rolls a two. Two. This rolls a six. Six. Okay, now keep going until you've done it 100 times or more. And you can go as long as you want, as paranoid as you are. You can roll it 500 times. Keep rolling those dice. It's really actually not as difficult as everybody's making it out to be. We've got to reject this notion that the average person isn't going to want to do something. The average person isn't going to want to learn something. We're not here for the average person. We're trying to run them all over with our cars. Whenever we see them, we're trying to choke the life out of them so they can be reborn as a no longer average person. We want excellent people. We want to be excellent people. We want to surround ourselves with excellent people. We want to surround ourselves with smart people. If I'm surrounded with average people, I'm probably going to fucking die. I'm certainly not going to learn anything. I'm certainly not. My life is not going to improve. Get rid of this idea that we want to further the averageness of people. This is what brings us Idiocracy. You know, I've said this several times over the years. Mike Judge made a beautiful prophetic movie called Idiocracy. But the one thing that he got wrong was the reason that Idiocracy occurred. He said the reason that Idiocracy occurred was because retarded hicks outbred smart Starbucks liberal faggots. And so then we had Idiocracy. It was just a breeding issue. All the smart liberal faggots waited forever to have kids or couldn't or whatever. And all the dumb hick retards had 17 kids. And then, you know, seven generations later, you're in an Idiocracy. It's actually much more insidious than that. Idiocracy is all around us now because of the standard being mediocrity. The standard is lowered in education. The standard is lowered in entertainment. The standard is lowered across the board. In the podcasts, in the advertisements, in our hardware wallets, the standard is lowered. We just go with good enough. We just go with what's going to be average, what's going to get the most people in the door, what's the lowest common denominator. As soon as we're turning away a certain chunk or a certain percentage, oh, no, we can't do that. No, we have to be, you know, encouraging this stupidity so that more people come in the door, so we can collect more money, so we can have more followers, so we can gain more influence and power over the dumb, untamed masses. I'm not interested in any of that. I've never been interested in any of that. That's how we go extinct, actually, as a species. So I'm sick of fucking hearing about it. I've complained about it for years. I'm tripling down or quadrupling down or however many fucking times it's been now. I am furthering my war against this idea of onboarding every average person, bending over backwards to make sure that the message is delivered for an average person. No, we want to repel you. If you're average, fuck off. If you're average, throw the show away. If you're average, do not use Bitcoin. If you're average, don't fucking make eye contact with me. I don't have time for average. Why would I even aim for that? That's crazy. Why would you aim for that? You're better than that. I mean, like, you were created by God, this all-powerful being. You were put here on this planet. at such astronomical odds, none of it's average to start with. So we should seek excellence, actually. We should seek to be better. We should seek to improve. We should seek to be above average. We should be pulling average up, kicking and screaming, upward and onward. Okay, that's evolution. That's how we evolve. That's how we get better. And, you know, the Koreans are doing it. The Koreans seem to be able to figure out how to integrate the easy extra step of dice rolling just fine. It's all in the marketing. If all of these asshole faggot gatekeeper podcasters who have been sitting on the top of a small pond for years, sucking all of the fucking oxygen out of the room because they have t-shirts and memes, if they would have just sold that the dice rolls are cool and explained in three sentences why you want to do it, we could have been just like the Koreans. But no, these dumb fucks led all of the lemmings off of the cliff for greed and callousness, really. They just didn't care. They just didn't see it as important. They just didn't want to deal with the questions. People were asking questions. Dude, when people ask me questions about Lightning Node, you know, I'm just like yapping like I am right now for hours on end. There's no stop. Like, the stop is whenever you're tired of hearing it and you're like, all right, that's a lot to think about. I'm going to go think about that for a while. Thank you. If I have any other questions, like, I'll let you know. It's a passion, you know? It's like, what are you fucking guys doing over there on these four chairs? Looking at your fucking engagement statistics over the past 5 years, probably. You need a 30% increase in your Twitter engagement over the next quarter or else you're cooked. Like, that's what your meetings are about, I fucking bet. You disgusting pieces of shit. I'm trying to see what else I have. I try to bookmark here and there on the TL because a lot of this stuff otherwise just kind of gets lost in the sauce. Here's a great postmortem from Jan Rothen that I saved, and I think that's worth an exploration here. I'm a software engineer with an MSc in computer science and 25 plus years in the industry. Here's why CoinKite's cold card bug isn't an oopsie; it's disqualifying. Cold card seed generation silently fell back to a non-cryptographic random number generator for 5 years. So yeah, this is important to point out that this all happened starting in 2021. And maybe we'll get into some of the lore here in this thread. I can't remember if this is the particular one, but there's a lot of things to watch out for. Cold card seed generation silently fell back to non-cryptographic random number generator for 5 years, not because crypto is hard, but because CoinKite violated the most basic rule of secure system design, fail closed, never open. When a security critical path can't be verified, the system refuses to run and throws an error. This is basic security stuff, right? You don't want to just silently continue if you have a security critical feature that fails. It does not quietly substitute something weaker and carry on. This code should have been refused to produce a seed. Instead, it produced a predictable one and continued silently. Skull and crossbone emoji for effect. A company that lets its most critical code path go unverified for half a decade cannot be trusted with your keys. Throw away your cold cards. Never buy one again. Another guy, the top reply is, I'm a dev for 20 plus years, and yeah, I wouldn't call this a bug. They didn't debug once through the most important part. One of the most important parts of developing is running it line by line while watching it in the debugger to make sure it does what it should. And of course, I think a lot of products put out in this newer era of AI, instead of debugging line by line, instead of what you do in code is you set a breakpoint and then you run the code and it will run up until it hits the breakpoint in code wherever you say for it to stop, pause, right? So like, let's say you're testing a form on your website, just a simple contact form to email somebody. You set a breakpoint right where the send button is on this form, okay? Then you can run it in debug mode. You can type the form out to test it, and then you click send, and then the code pauses at send, and it sends you back to the actual code. And then you can step through line by line at everything that happens once a user clicks send, which is usually grab all of the fields from that form, you know, name them a certain variable, put them into an email message, spin up a email server, build the message, put the recipient in the right place, put the sender in the right place, send the actual message, redirect the user to some kind of a confirmation page. All of those are different lines of code that fire off. And so, you know, in traditional debugging, when you're testing it, you would have it all set up. You run through it line by line, see if anything weird happens. If anything weird happens, you're right there in code and you can read the line that's making the weirdness happen. In this AI era, people are just going to say, okay, have a look at this code. Tell me if anything's wrong. You know, debug this code. Make no mistakes. So I hope that best practices are kind of coming back in this way of like touching the code and being more manual with it is an important part of the step. LLMs are going to save us time and continue to do so. You got to use them. You can't not use them. There's not enough time. In fact, because LLMs are helping find these exploits so fast, LLMs are going to also have to patch the exploits so fast. We're fighting the war with these tools on both sides, right? It'd be like once the tank was developed, like everyone had to use tanks. Okay, one side didn't just not stop using tanks or not like adopt the tank. This is a new weapon in the war, so to speak, a new tool on the field. Everybody's got to use it. The hackers are using it. The white hat's got to use it. So let me grab a couple of more here because I have some. I want to explore one more factor of this, and I'm hoping to see a thread with it as well. But if not, I'll kind of explain what happened in 2021. There's plenty of, so I'll just put this Nicholas Birdie in here. NVK called me and my team retarded multiple times when we pointed it out, his hypocrisy around open source. But I really wish this is not how it ended. We've obviously got an English as second language style tweet here, but basically this whole thing, and NVK, I don't think we've ever explored this directly on the shit stain, but NVK has been at war with a lot of the other so-called competing developers in the space. One of the biggest stories was a kid who basically forked an open source version of his famous block clock. You know, the little clocks a lot of Bitcoin nerds have in their house that'll show you the current price or the current block height or sats per dollar. Sometimes you can make it flip through several of these things. It's an interesting, fun way to keep track of the Bitcoin ecosystem. Famously called Moscow time because some retarded journalist saw a block clock in the back of Jack Dorsey's some interview he did, and they didn't know what it was, so they thought it was a clock on Moscow time. So like anytime you hear in the Bitcoin culture reference to Moscow time, they're referencing Jack Dorsey's block clock. So NVK also made the block clock. Some kid tried to make an open source version of it. NVK cease and desisted him and threatened to sue the pants off of him and all this shit. He is kind of the antithesis of what we want in the Bitcoin world, which is free open source software, FOSS, if you've ever seen that acronym. The idea is that the code base is accessible and auditable, and that you're not charged a license, that you can, you know, reuse this code out there in any way you see fit. Free open source software, that's what it means. Free, both in the money sense and in the freedom sense. So in 2021, basically the story goes like this. I'll just shorthand it because I can't find a particular source, but you can, of course, do your own research and piece this together. In 2021, NVK had this problem where he wanted to kind of close source the cold card ecosystem and all of its software. It had been the standard open source MIT license, is my understanding. And if I get any kind of specific details of this wrong, please, Spencer@bullafterbull.com. This is my current understanding, just shorthand. It was on an MIT license because it was forked from another piece of software that came before it. The name escapes me. I should know it because it's a familiar one, but the name escapes me at the moment. At any rate, it was forked and it was an MIT free piece of software. The entire code base had to be rewritten in order to change the license. Under the MIT license, if you use a piece of software, even a chunk of it, and you put it in your own code, you have to also release it under the MIT license. Somebody else wrote it and said this is supposed to be free and open source. So then if you borrow parts of that, you have to use it free and open source as well. You can't just put a, you know, you can't just charge water out of the public. You can't charge people for water out of the public well. Can't gatekeep on free stuff. So the whole code had to be written and shortcuts were taken. This is the nicest interpretation of what may have happened. Okay, this is the best case scenario. So the best case scenario is that in order to kind of greedily hide the code base to no longer be fully open sourced, a lot of it had to be rewritten and a shortcut was taken in that seed generation algorithm. But I think a lot of people are starting to wonder if this was more than just stupidity. And I found one. Let me see if I can find this ancient tweet somebody dug up. Looks like I haven't retweeted it. The chief technology officer of CoinKite was the one who actually pushed this so-called entropy bug, this entropy downgrade. Let's be as accurate as we can be. Basically, nobody knows if this is a bug or something a little bit more purposeful. And that's the current kind of state. As we continue to do a post-mortem on this attack or this vulnerability and these ongoing attacks, was this something that was rushed to production, or was this something purposefully done? At any rate, since 2021, several developers have come forward pointing out this vulnerability. They were ignored, laughed at, shunned. Another thing that is common practice in open source software is to have some kind of a bounty program where you pay people to come disclose bugs to you. Now, why would you do this? Well, you do this because it's actually worth it. Not only to it's proper incentives aligning, right? So if you don't have a bounty program like ColdCard, then anybody who finds an exploit is only incentivized to steal people's money using that exploit. If you have a bounty program, there's actually a way to earn both money and good favor and good karma and other things than just money. You can see how a reasonable actor would want to take less money, but a lot of other good guy points to participate in a bounty program and say, hey, I found this exploit in your software. I found this bug. Here's the confirmation of it. You know, here's what could happen. And then everyone can see that in the open, patch that, the bug no longer exists. That's a great idea. NVK had no bounty program, famously. And not only does it not incentivize people to look for bugs, it actually has a chilling effect. You have less eyes on your code. The whole point of free and open source software is like, oh, we've got all these smart guys looking at the code. The smart guys looking at the code, if they're just shit on anytime that they look at it and find bugs and try to help, you think they're going to be looking at that code base very often? No, and that was the case here. A few people over the years did come forward and kind of expose this, and each time they were shit upon rudely by Mr. NVK. So my takeaway really from all of this, and it's ongoing, things are developing, so it's not like everything's set in stone. It's not like we have the full postmortem. There's still wild speculation on a lot of it. My full advice is long time horizon, lurk more, learn more, get in the car and drive. I actually don't have to change my advice. I've been saying the same thing since we started this fucking thing. Get in the car and drive. If you don't do it yourself, you're not going to learn shit. If you don't learn shit, then you're at huge risk. Okay? Learning things is more important than having some product. You're just introducing new layers of trust if you do that. If you say the meme, do the meme. or shut the fuck up. You know? If you say don't trust, verify, stop trusting, start verifying. Otherwise, shut the fuck up. I want to give you the latest on the BIP 110 because I know that I've sucked a lot of time up on this, but it's an incredibly important thing right now going on. So let's take a look at BIP 110, the latest signaling for that. Now, this is the last period before mandatory signaling. So what does that mean? We can kind of explain that. Again, the threshold activation for this before mandatory signaling was 55% of blocks needed to signal for BIP 110. As of the current state of this tool here, Wicked Smart Bitcoin, of course, their BIP 110 signaling chart, it looks like we've got 40 blocks, an all-time high for the BIP 110 mining crew out there renting hash rate. 40 blocks that are signaling next to 1,471 blocks that are not signaling for this period. So about 2% of the total blocks in this difficulty period, and around 2.5% of blocks that have been found so far. And here's what I mean by, let me give you an example of what it means to not trust but verify. If you're finding yourself in some kind of a argument war, and you say, oh, well, this guy has a tool and it tells me how many blocks have been solved, and so I can just go to this website, Wicked Smart Bitcoin, and I can look in, I can see how many blocks have been solved. That involves a layer of trust. You're trusting the guy that put the website together isn't lying to you, right? Or isn't making a foolish mistake somehow on reading his blocks. So here's how you verify. If you happen to run your own node, you can actually, I'm trying to do this in a smart way here. If you happen to run your own node, you can double check the numbers. And so I'm just going to paste the results here into a notepad. There are certain things on this terminal that you can see and certain things I'd rather you not see. Get it? So with a simple little Python script, we can check for ourselves. We can say, okay, tell me what the current block height is. Tell me how many signaling blocks there are. Tell me how many to meet this threshold, and is it locked in, etc. So I just have a little tiny Python script that I can call on my own node, and it looks like we are at blocks 961127, and indeed 40 blocks, just like he said, so far signaling for BIP 110. 1512, though. So his tool, I always notice when I run this on my node, his tool is just a few blocks behind. It pulls every hour or something like that. You know, it's not pulling immediately in real time. If you click refresh, you're not necessarily getting the exact up-to-date state of the blockchain. So don't trust verify means, oh, do you run a node? Well, you can go on your node and you can look up, what does the blockchain say right now? What was the latest block? In the last X blocks, how many signal for BIP 110? All of it's on your node. So when we say you can be your own bank, when we say you can verify all these transactions, it only means that if you do that. Last week I talked about people recommend you run a node because you can help verify the blocks on the blockchain. That's an idea that a lot of people have said. Is it a thing that a lot of people have actually done? No. No, it's not, because the software does it for you, right? So then you just trust that the software is going to do it for you. Verifying is an extra step. Verifying takes so many hours put in of actually studying. It takes going in and not listening to one guy or two guys or five guys. You got to listen to 1,000 guys. You got to listen to 1,000 guys, and 500 of those 1,000 guys are going to just be repeating other guys. Of the 500 left, 250 of them are going to be full of shit and just on their own thing. Of the 250 remaining, you know, maybe you find 100 that are pretty reliable, consistent, and then you can narrow your shit down from there. But you've got to weed through it all. You've got to go out there and wade through it all. You've got to find guys that are full of shit in order to know. In order to know. Can I just end on a funny note?
4: Sure.
0: Am I allowed to end on a funny note? I just want to show you one of the examples of what I'm talking about when talking about parrots, people just repeating what they've seen. This is unfortunate because this girl's kind of becoming an underground meme really quickly, and she's getting a lot of reply guys, and I'm trying not to be a reply guy too hard about it because there's a lot of people you could pick who do the same thing. But Issa. Let me see if I can find a good funny video here. So Issa, unfortunately, lost some Bitcoin. She is a girl who likes to make videos for people, which I can sympathize with, right? Because, I mean, I'm not a girl, but I do like to make videos for people. It's one of the things that we do here. But what do her videos say? Well, let's just hear.
4: I'm just going to rip the Band-Aid. If you're storing your Bitcoin on one of these devices, you need to remove your Bitcoin from them and store them safely somewhere else. For example, you can put them on a BitKey and put them on a Blockstream J, a little passport, on a Ledger, and put them on a Trezor. There are multiple things that you can be doing right now to get your Bitcoin off these devices. I've seen people that are putting their Bitcoin on exchanges. Personally, I did not do that, so don't do that. I mean, I don't even know what to tell you. I can tell you to do things, but like, I don't even know what's safe.
0: But that's not going to stop her, is it? Well, that's not going to stop her. Oh, it gets better.
4: My thought automatically was honestly Blue Wallet. Like, put it into a hot wallet for a minute so you can cool off, think off, and like figure out what to actually do.
0: You guys want to think off together?
5: I was going to say, you ever thinked off before?
0: Yo, I don't know if I've ever thinked off to a girl sweating this hard.
4: With your Bitcoin, there's also the option for multi-sig. That's what I did. Multi-sig is where you don't have a single point of failure, which were these things. But some people also use these for multi-sig. I know if this is way too complicated, multi-sig, one point failure, single point failure.
0: Do you see what's going on here?
4: It's freaking complicated.
0: She's just repeating phrases she's heard from other guys.
5: Yep.
0: Understanding none of it. Okay. Understanding none of it. So I can vaguely tell you a story, right? And I'll be transparent about the parts I don't know or the parts I'm forgetting. I'll say I'll give you the general gist. I can make an analogy, right? This girl is just look at her eyes, bro. I'm sorry. Look at her eyes, bro. You're not going to catch me. Dude, if my eyes are looking like that, I can't be making a video talking to you, all right? I'm calling the cops, all right? Yo, if my eyes get like that, like, I'm drawing my gun and finding the exit and dragging my family to safety. That's what I'm doing. I'm not going to sit down and make a video where my eyes look like this, okay? That's not me making my video.
4: Holding your own Bitcoin turned out to be super complicated. So it is my duty as a Bitcoiner to tell you to remove your Bitcoin from these devices because they are under attack. So they're compromised. What happened was when you were setting up your seed phrase, you know, the infamous 12 to 24 words, ColdCard had two options. Either you generated it yourself, rolling a dice, or you chose the automatic version, which they gave you the 12 to 24 words, which was what I did. I did the automatic version because who's going to roll the dice 100 times?
0: The entire country of South Korea.
4: A must-do thing. Everybody out there saying it's a must-do thing. I didn't freaking know it was a must-do thing. And many people clearly did not know that rolling the dice was a must-do thing. So don't act like it's obvious.
0: Anyways, I love this, dude. I love this.
4: The auto generator was cracked by an AI. So Kimmy K3 came out on Monday. And since the cold

0: on poor Issa. I don't know what I've said. I shot a couple of them off, of course. But I also did try to help in a couple of instances. A lot of people are complaining because they're getting dunked on for not rolling dice. There's got to be pain and there's got to be some toxicity going on when people are being reckless and stupid. And when people aren't following the memes, you know, don't trust, verify should mean that you're going to do that. So if you get told don't trust, verify, and then the same guy tells you to trust, that guy is obviously a snake. Caps lock boomer. If you get told don't trust, verify, and then you trust and don't verify, then yes, you're also a dumb, not actually following the advice. So I know it gets a little bit confusing out there. I know it's a little bit scary. I know you got to kind of like sift through what's real and what's fake, what's good advice, what's bad advice. That's what comes along with the hours and hours and hours, right? If you want easy, go watch TV. If you want easy, go eat at McDonald's, watch TV, and only do that. Don't do anything else, you know? I'm not saying you're not allowed to watch TV if you're a smart guy. I eat at McDonald's and watch TV, but I also do this shit, you know? I do a lot of other things as well. What I'm saying is if you want it easy, only eat McDonald's and watch TV. This is great.
1: After I realized a couple things. All right. Little update from future me after I realized a couple things. There's no battery on this. Like, it's been on. I don't know how to turn it off. I don't know if there's an off button or not. And I don't know how long the battery lasts. Since I turned it on, it was at 60%, and now it's at 58%. So that was one day of fully using it. Another cool thing that I noticed is I didn't write anything down. I just cleaned up my couch and I was like, oh crap, like I don't have to save anything, just this. So that was pretty neat.
0: So what do you think, chat? She cooked? She cooked? We have a lady here. Okay, that's right off the gate. We have a lady here. She's snapping back in the replies because she's just documenting her journey, right? So people are like, you have no business teaching people how to use Bitcoin when you don't know shit about it yourself. You have no business making these videos. All valid points, okay? And the dig-in is like, oh, I'm not recommending. I'm just documenting my journey, right? But it's obviously like an attempt to influence and, you know, here's a helpful tip for you. Here's a tip. Here's how to do it. What I want to see is videos of Latinas driving Maseratis into brick walls at 60 miles an hour or above. And then when the replies start questioning the wisdom of this, I just want crash outs about how they're just documenting their journey. That's the next thing for my timeline. I want to see it on a timeline near me. That's what I want. That's what I am here for. That's what I'm hungering for. So if you guys see content such as this, please tag me right away. Let me know where I can find the car crash Latinas. Just my own personal research is leading me to kind of wanting that as a genre. That's my next genre request, okay? All right, so that's it. Basic recap, cold cards fucked. BIP 110 is nearly cooked, and the toilet is being flushed. A man I greatly respect, a fellow creator out there this weekend, asked me, how do you think we can make Bitcoin less gay? And I said, I don't know. I don't know if it can be done. I don't know if it can be done, but the silver lining is that the toilet is certainly being flushed as we speak. There was a lot of flushing of the toilet going on over the past couple of weeks. And, yo, some good people went down the drain, and we're going to have to pull them out of the sewage and, you know, get them cleaned up and help them out. That is for sure. One thing I'll end on, because that reminds me, one thing I'll end on is to keep an eye out. There is this fucking dipshit, and I'm not even

0: to put up the tweet because I don't want to give it even any more eyes, honestly. But the essentially what he's doing is he's fundraising for the victims of this cold card fiasco. And get this, he's fundraising for the victims. And here's how the funds will be spent. We're going to you send Bitcoin to this address. I use Bitcoin to mine, to rent hash rate, to mine for BIP110 signaling. And then the proceeds from the mining will go to the victims.
1: Oh my God.
0: So you send me Bitcoin to help me put the thumb on the scale for BIP110 to get it from 2.5% to 2.7%. And then, you know, the 2% back that we get from that hash rate, you know, or whatever it is. Like, we run that Bitcoin through a wood chipper, and then the tiny little bump we get in fees from mining on the other side, we're going to give to the victims. Like, yo, if you're going to help somebody out throughout this crisis or donate to the victims of this awful attack, my biggest recommendation would just be find someone that you know for certain got rugged on this cold card thing and help them out directly. You know, buy them food, mow their lawn would be the best. But yeah, give them Bitcoin directly would be probably second best. Okay. I could not believe the balls on some of these niggas, dude. Give me Bitcoin. And you like laid it all out of how it works. I'm going to rent hash rate with this donation money.
1: Dude.
0: Mine for BIP110, and then what little chunk comes back. All right. Well, I think I've got my point across. I will break myself of the habit for apologizing for making these segments longer because I'm going to turn them into a standalone podcast. This is a good Bitcoin podcast that should be among other Bitcoin podcasts. It's a different perspective. I don't come at it from a math wizard's perspective. I don't come at it from a tech wizard's perspective. Okay. I'm kind of like green relatively in the whole IT space in general. Anyway, I come at it from a kind of a podcaster and multimedia production perspective of how I've just made Lightning Nodes my own bank and payment processor for the whole show's stack. So, you know, over the years, I've had a lot of passionate takes about different things that are going on. And, you know, I guess we could knock on wood, but so far, because of the way that Adam and John taught us to think out in No Agenda, because of what Adam and Dave taught us in early Podcasting 2.0 about how to run Bitcoin Lightning Nodes and how this Podcasting 2.0 works, standing on the shoulders of those giants, we've been able to steer the ship in a nice, safe direction that has allowed us to grow in a way that's, you know, organic, sustainable, not too crazy, and in a way that, yes, actually anyone could do it, but with the caveat, anyone worth a shit can do it, okay? So that's my message. Is it for everyone? Well, it's for anyone who's worth a shit, okay? So yeah, that disqualifies a whole lot of people, unfortunately. That's what I want to talk about. I don't give a fuck about this average person. I don't give a fuck about the crowds. I give a fuck about anyone worth a shit. And anyone worth a shit can get into this. Anyone worth a shit can run a Lightning Node. Anyone worth a shit can learn how to secure Bitcoin in a very safe way. And anyone worth a shit would be honest enough to tell you there is no bulletproof way. You know, there is such thing as super dumb luck, where you could just guess the most secure passphrase. Like, yeah, you could. That's all. That's what random is. You know, a monkey on a typewriter could produce all of the Bitcoin seed phrases. You know, it's just a numbers game. So there you go. Let's wrap this bitch up already.
2: Yeah, well, you know, that's just like your opinion, man.
0: It's my opinion that we need to wrap it up.
3: Yeah, fuck it, dude. Let's go bold.
1: All right, I got a video to start you off.
0: Fuck yeah, that's like a theme. video starting me off.
1: You ever been to the Whaling Museum in New Bedford?
0: New Bedford? No, but I have heard of it.
1: Yeah, same.
4: An aquarium.
5: A one-star review can be bad for business, but for the New Bedford Whaling Museum, it became an unexpected hit.
6: It's been sort of an iconic review that has been going around for years.
5: Back in 2020, the museum was hit with a one-star review that said, worst aquarium ever. The catch? It is not an aquarium.
6: We do not have live whales here, and so we are actually the worst aquarium ever.
5: Instead of ignoring their view, the museum leaned into it.
6: For the last couple of years, we've been joking that it should be on a t-shirt. It's a little tongue-in-cheek, a little witty. We said, let's do it. Let's try it, do a test run, see how it goes.
5: 6 years later, the review out for everyone to see on sweatshirts, crew necks, and bags.
7: I think it's funny. My nieces and nephews would wear it.
8: I think that's amazing. That's the only thing they could have done, honestly.
5: Bringing positive attention.
6: I've seen people around New Bedford wearing it, who aren't even affiliated with the museum.
5: And the review now getting its own review.
9: I think it's a little ridiculous considering this is a whale exhibit.
8: Yeah, I don't know how someone could think this is an aquarium.
6: The New Bedford Whaling Museum is a multifaceted place to come. It is art, it is science, it is history, it is culture.
10: It is culture. So the hoodies are going for $60. T-shirt version going for $32. If you're hoping to get your hands on one, you're going to have to wait. The online gift shop already lists them all as sold out.
1: But dude, imagine that. You got one hateful comment.
6: Welcome
1: one
6: back
1: shitty
6: to the
1: review,
6: charismatic voice.
0: Sorry.
1: One shitty review, and then you make a bunch of money on it.
0: Yeah.
1: To the point where you're sold out.
0: That's pretty awesome.
1: Yeah. I hate to do native ads. I've never been to the Whaling Museum. I can't review it myself. But South Shore represent, I was like, hell yeah. That's what you do with those crappy reviews. Okay, now.
0: It reminds me of that Blizzard meme. I can't remember what it was. They got like a shitty rating in one of the game magazines. And so then they just made a bunch of swag in-game flags and stuff you could buy with like 4.1 or whatever the fuck it was.
1: Nice. Well, that's the move. That's a winning move. Okay, the baby's asleep, so I don't mind telling this next story. I saw a horrific story. I mean, it was so bad, it's on the lanes. From France, where there's this couple. They're my age. Man, woman, they're both 32.
0: Okay.
1: Anyway, they have two kids, 8 and 9. And the husband kept telling his wife there, like, so you're pregnant again, right? And she was telling him, no, I'm not pregnant. I'm not pregnant. I'm definitely not pregnant. Well, she ends up giving birth at home to a little boy. And he's like, yeah, so I knew you were pregnant. And they're arguing about it.
0: She's still right? Saying she was never pregnant as she's holding the baby?
1: Pretty much. I think it's that level of insanity.
0: Holy fuck, dude.
1: Because they're arguing after she just gave birth to the point where she's like, okay, my insides hurt really bad. I need to go to the hospital. And he's like getting stuff ready to take her in. And he's going, hey, babe, what's in these cardboard boxes that you were pulling out? And she's going, nothing. Do not look in the cardboard boxes. Oh, not look in the boxes.
0: Oh, no.
1: So he takes her to the hospital. And then he obviously goes and looks in the cardboard boxes.
0: Yeah, you bet your sweet ass I'm looking in those cardboard boxes.
1: I hate to tell you this, because it's not a joke. This is someone's real freaking life. There were 5 dead babies in 5 cardboard boxes.
0: Oh my God.
1: This lady kept having children with her husband and then just leaving them in boxes to die.
0: What the fuck?
1: And then was going to do it with this one, but he just happened to catch her giving birth to this kid. And then they argued to the point of her having to go to the hospital. And then, you know, I mean, this kid is safe now because she got caught. And so all of their kids are being put into custody. It's just so messed up.
0: Oh, my God.
1: This is a horror movie in real life.
0: That's literally insane.
1: Right?
0: Yeah.
1: This is the craziest bitch I've heard in a long time. And she's my age and technically has more kids than me. She just killed most of them.
0: That's fucking crazy.
1: Yeah. And her husband had, like, no idea that there's rotting babies in boxes in their house,
0: dog,
1: dude.
0: You gotta pay attention more often, dude.
1: Why are you just now asking what's in the box?
0: That's fucked up, dude.
1: Dude, it's beyond fucked up. That's the only reason why I could even bring it, because it's...
0: You know, you've brought a lot of fucked up stories to the Lanes over the years, but that might
1: this is
0: be
1: the worst.
0: Worst one. So
1: this far. Is the worst story I've ever read. Just the fact that I can even share it, you know what I mean? This goes against everything for me. But woof, I couldn't believe it. That's why it's on the Lanes. It's so insane. Only in France. Wow. Would the lady not burn the bodies or something? You know what I mean? Like, why are they just sitting in boxes? There's so many issues here. I want this to be fake. This to be made up. I want someone to turn around. I want the journalist to turn around and say, redacting the whole story. This is actually just a horror movie got the script to. You know what I mean? Like,
0: just
1: please,
0: a meme for a promo for some art film.
1: Please. I hope so. Especially because they're supposed to both be my age, meaning they're about to be 33. Guys, no, it's too much. Anyway, moving on from that, because...
0: Yes, please.
1: Yuck. I've got another video. And it's a TSA story.
0: Oh, boy.
4: During a recent security check at the Gulf Shores International Airport, something unusual... to say the least.
11: Yes, that would have to be the weirdest thing in our short existence that we've ever had come through TSA.
4: Five Civil War era cannonballs discovered by TSA agents at a security checkpoint.
11: Those were actually in someone's luggage, about two that were grapefruit size, and then three that were about, you know, a little over an inch in size.
4: Investigators believe they were taken from the Fort Morgan Historical Site.
0: Oh, God.
4: Civil War relics are so treasured, using metal detectors on the property is not allowed.
11: I don't think there was any ill will by the passenger here in this case, from what the story they've told us.
4: The fort says that the investigation is continuing, and they can't comment on the cannonball heist. They won't even say where those cannonballs came from. An unidentified passenger said she picked up the civil
11: stands on the side of the road, and they didn't give me watermelons and cannonballs, so yeah. It still is interesting.
4: As for the passenger,
11: got on the plane, so they made their flight.
4: No charges so far, only a tip for travelers. Cannonballs are not allowed on airplanes.
0: Okay, that seems racist, but... wow!
1: Alabama getting the cannonballs stolen from your Civil War exhibit. Like, how... I feel like these things are usually in glass cases.
0: Yeah.
1: Or somewhere where you can't just, like, pick it up and take it. But I guess they could have just had a pile of cannonballs because they're heavy.
0: I mean, they said that... metal detectors aren't allowed on the grounds because they don't want people finding all the other cannonballs that are around. But yeah, maybe they were in a display. That would be most egregious if they're just like in a display and he takes them.
1: And then tries to get on an airplane.
0: Yeah, you think he would drive around, dude, if you were smuggling things?
1: Dude.
0: Well, you know.
1: These are average people.
0: Yo. Absolutely average.
1: Five dead babies, five cannonballs. Oh, we can go wrong now. Oh, yeah. I saw a story out of Maine about a medical mishap where this lady, she had a benign ovarian cyst, but it was causing her some issues. You know, it was painful.
0: Yeah.
1: Painful times for her being a lady and having this ovarian cyst and whatever. So she wanted it removed. She went in for the surgery. And they removed her bladder on accident.
0: Oh, my God.
1: Yeah. Kind of a big oopsie. Which caused a lot of issues for her.
0: I can imagine.
1: You know, not having a bladder
0: anymore. Having a pot to piss in.
1: That's right. So, of course, she sued. And the jury awarded her a $17 million settlement, is that what you call it? No, it's like your award.
0: Yeah, damages.
1: Damages
0: and restitution.
1: Yes. $17 million for this catastrophic surgical error.
0: Oh, but if you could sell your bladder for $17 million, what do you think?
1: Well, what's it like? I mean, no, I don't. I think you need that. You know what I mean? Like, if you actually didn't need it.
0: It's so crazy because.
1: But I don't know how long she's going to live without this.
0: $17 million.
1: Did you replace the bladder?
0: You'd feel like you could buy a new bladder with like five of that.
1: You'd 3D print a bladder.
0: And then 12 left. You know, I could make all my dreams come true in less than a year. And then once those are all true, like, I don't, there's no left, there's nothing left for me to.
1: Oh, yeah, just sacrifice. Just, I get it.
0: I could die.
1: Well, a day in the life without a bladder, she has what's called a Neo bladder to replace this.
0: Oh, yeah, is that one of those Crash Bandicoot characters?
1: Probably.
0: Neo bladder?
1: Neo bladder, yeah. He's got the explosive piss boxes. She has to insert a catheter multiple times a day to drain the Neo bladder. You know, that's like rough. You have to do all this stuff manually.
0: Yeah.
1: And then she also, I believe, gets infected quite frequently. And sure. She's also a woman, so her plumbing is more complicated.
0: That's what you guys think.
1: I think. This is a woman's perspective.
0: Without a bladder, your plumbing gets very complicated no matter what.
1: Yes, but I still just think with the way that the woman works, it's already more complicated. You
0: guys are so mysterious. And,
1: anyway.
0: Yeah.
1: She gets she has to complex. Go in for special treatments and surgeries like all the time with this stupid Neo bladder. And, I don't think she was planning for an early retirement with the $17 million. Like, I suppose maybe she could die peacefully, but she kind of seems like a young woman who had a lot left to live for.
0: Well, that's what I seem like, too, but it's just because my dreams are going to take so long to grind out. I'm just saying if
1: lifetimes.
0: I could... I don't know.
1: Get that $17 million really quick.
0: Yeah. If I could do it.
1: Yeah, I mean,
0: it happen for, like, you know, the next generation.
1: I haven't been looking at the black market prices of a bladder recently, but it's always there. It's always an option. I just don't think it's going to get fetch $17 million.
0: I think that I can do what I'm trying to, you know.
1: Yeah.
0: The idea in my head that I have, I think that 17 would be enough.
1: Yes.
0: To set it up and keep it running for well after I'm gone.
1: Yeah.
0: And, you know, I'd survive it out for a while. I'd do the, you know, whatever the pain, the daily pain is. Ugh. Just long enough to get, you know, some routines established and...
1: Make sure it's all gonna work like a well-oiled machine. And then you can put the trash bag over your head and go in the bathroom and, you know. Say goodbye.
0: Can you get medically cleared to be a pilot? I don't know. Like, that might be a...
1: Ugh. It's just, honestly, the catheter thing makes me say no. So, like, having to do the catheter yourself constantly, anytime you got a leak, you know? No. but if you want to go for it...
0: There's got to be a better way.
1: I'll probably puke every time you
0: do that. There's got to be a better way.
1: Yeah, I think so. Now, I did see another medical story... on the lighter side. Well, they think it's a medical story.
0: Okay.
1: So, you know, there's a new Spider-Man movie out.
0: I've heard a lot about it.
1: Yeah, I'm hearing a lot about it from other countries, which really bothers me.
0: And companies.
1: Well, yes. Holy advertisement. But, yeah. Spider-Man is an American gem and an American period, right? Like, he's our guy. And yet, it's like all these other countries that are having like huge parties and promos and like getting the cool toys at their fast food restaurants. What the fuck? Regardless,
0: okay.
1: That's coming from a 5-year-old's perspective, by the way. But they were doing a showing at this theater in Colombia, the country. And there were, you know, the usual fanfare, people dressed up like Spidey or Venom or whatever. And they're all out there. Well, they had to evacuate the theater because of a strong flatulent odor. Oh my God. And, you know, it's a movie theater. So I'm not sure that they have the forensic capabilities of finding out if someone was having a serious medical issue, which had a Spider-Man movie showing, yes. Or if someone was just dropping stink bombs everywhere, which
0: Green Goblin letting off some pumpkin bombs.
1: Yeah, exactly. At a Spider-Man showing. Yes. Yeah.
0: He's trying to ruin it for Spidey, bro.
1: That's right.
0: Spidey doesn't get his big moment.
1: Yeah.
0: Not if Green Goblin has his say.
1: I don't know, man. The smell of farts. Like, if you're that into the movie and they were like, we got to evacuate you. It smells too bad in here. But I paid to see that movie and I love that franchise that much. I might not leave. I'd be like, I don't care. It stinks.
0: Yeah.
1: I don't know. I say this, but.
0: You know, there's a certain level of flatulence. Listen. There was a stretch of highway in Kansas that was legitimately close to making me turn around and abandon the entire Vegas trip.
1: That's true. Cotton Gin was there.
0: Not a joke.
1: He knows. You put a limit on it. You're like, if this continues for X amount of miles, we are turning around.
0: Yeah.
1: Yeah. And God said, let there be fresh air, motherfuckers. And there was. We made it to a hotel.
0: Yeah. Woof. Over a little Spidey movie where I can, like, get my money back? Yeah, dude.
1: Yeah.
0: Walking out.
1: Okay, but what if it
0: DJ
1: was...
0: DJ Unk on that shit.
1: Your fart and you cleared the theater out?
0: If it's my fart, then I'm immune. Like, if it's my fart, like, the worse it smells, the funnier it is. You have, like, a sense of, like, humor and pride combined. You're like, yeah, that's my smell, nigga.
1: Yeah.
0: If it's somebody else that made that stench, you're like, how dare you? You should die.
1: Give me my money back.
0: If it's my stench, I'm like, ooh, look at what we're capable of.
1: Becoming a new villain.
0: You think an average person farts like that? No fucking way.
1: That's true. We only have the most excellent farts.
0: That's right.
1: Theater clearing farts.
0: Farts of excellence.
1: Oh, boy. Like, I think that should be an honorary new Spidey villain that they write in is, you know, some flatulent, odorous Maximus guy.
0: A South American farter.
1: Yes. Okay. Anyway, coming from jolly old England, I saw this story about these churches that kept having dead animals dropped on their steps and whatever. And so this kept happening all over a certain area. So the cops were like, we got to look into it. What's going on? Let's be out filming and trying to keep an eye on the churches during all of the satanic holidays. Because apparently they have this satanic calendar at the cop shops of England.
0: That's so funny.
1: Right? So they're like, okay, time to open up the satanic calendar. And we're going to keep an eye on things.
12: Oh, and you got a license for that demon?
1: Well, they found a guy who, on one of the satanic holidays, was dropping off some dead lambs on these church steps, you know, all bloody and brutalized.
0: Oh, my God, dude.
1: And so they approached him. And they were like, excuse me, sir, you know, this is all kinds of illegal. What's your name? And he said... Count Dracula.
0: Oh my God, why are Satanists so fucking cringe?
1: It's a joke, it writes itself. I don't know.
0: Count Dracula.
1: Yeah, well, it turns out he's this...
0: Count Wackula, maybe.
1: Gen Xer, who's...
0: Yo, sticking it to the man, fight the power.
1: Yes, obsessed with vampires.
0: Oh my God.
1: And graveyards. Like, on his top two list... Number one, vampires.
0: I'm complicated. I like the bad guy. Dude, kill yourself.
1: Yeah. So anyway, he, you know, like as they're talking to him more and more, he's like, well, I think that actually if you drink blood, it keeps you young. And they just want to hide us from this information. But
0: yeah,
1: vampires are right and all this stuff. So anyway, he... came out and was like, I'm not mad at the cops who arrested me. And I am sorry to the farmers whose lambs I stole.
0: What the fuck? He couldn't even get his own lambs.
1: No, he stole them. Yeah. And like that was part of the pressure of the cops having to actually go find him is they had all these farmers that were like, hey, our lambs are missing. What the hell?
0: Don't
1: and then the churches.
0: Footer.
1: Yeah, seriously. Then the churches and their parishioners being like, oh, this is horrible. There's a dead lamb on our steps. And then you get this guy, and he's just like, I like the spooky-ooky shit.
0: Yeah, you need to be hit with a baseball bat several times. You should
1: blood from animals. Yeah, well, anyways, you know, the path here. Now you get the psychiatric evaluation, and you get locked up, and you get free room and board there for the rest of your life.
0: Yep.
1: Vampire-obsessed Gen Xer. I've got another
0: story. Hey, we love Gen X on the show.
1: Yeah, we do.
0: By the way. We're on your side, Gen X.
1: Yeah. You're not big crybabies or anything.
0: Don't take any of our lambs.
1: Please leave our lambs alone.
0: Yes, Satan worshiping freaks.
1: I've got another video I post in the chat. We can just see how deep into this we can get.
0: Okay.
1: But public schools, yeah?
0: We're already on pace for a 5-hour here, so let's go. The volume inconsistency on some of these YouTube videos is astounding.
1: Oh, dude. It sucks, doesn't
0: it? We got loud ones. We got quiet ones. This one's a very loud one.
13: Sometimes I want to build stuff, and it's easier to build with Legos.
14: John Medina doesn't worry about the instructions.
13: Because Lego, you can just stick things together and build whatever you want.
14: In his mind, a plan is already taken shape.
13: It's a police truck.
14: Kristen is John's mom.
15: He just has a fascination with it by just using his creative mind to build. And he doesn't even follow the box.
13: I think we should build a house.
0: John, of course, he has an alligator t-shirt on.
14: He sometimes struggles with social norms.
15: For example, went to a funeral and stood up and started clapping and saying, encore, encore. So,
0: So we were not invited back to the funerals.
13: Motorcycle thing.
0: That's right.
14: While his brain helps him solve problems others may not see, it can sometimes create problems in the classroom. According to school records, administrators at Sarah Harp Minter Elementary in Fayette County have issued more than 24 disciplinary actions against him, some for violent behavior, like when he kicked and punched another student at recess. In other cases, though, his parents feel the school did not take his disability into consideration. Like the day they got a call from the school because there was a problem with a sandwich.
15: That phone call was during lunch. John took his sandwich, bit it into a shape of a gun, and aimed it at a peer and made guts out.
0: Okay, give me a fucking break, dude.
15: They informed me over that phone call that he was getting suspended for it.
1: Dude.
15: And I was just... caught up in the moment, you're just...
0: Dude, I would have kicked the principal's door down, fucking full finger guns, like, you get on the fucking ground right now, play.
1: Oh my gosh. You know how that would have ended.
0: Yeah, being shot
1: you
0: full of
1: bullets.
0: You
1: would have been shot. Full, yes.
0: For my finger gun.
1: For your yes, this is,
0: let's go, let's go. Come on.
15: Like, baffled.
14: So crazy. Donna Reynolds is a former special education director who worked at a different Georgia school district.
0: Oh, she's going to get to the bottom of this.
14: To help during meetings with the district about John's discipline.
16: Do you think a six-year-old with autism understands?
17: No. I don't think a six-year-old without autism would understand that that's not appropriate.
0: Thank you.
1: That's right.
17: To make that Thank into you. A gun. Yes.
0: They Reasonable
17: make
0: take.
17: Guns. They pick up sticks and make them into guns.
13: And also I got a sheriff badge from an officer.
0: My dick is a gun.
14: The first grader has a fascination with
0: Sorry,
14: guns.
0: My
14: something
0: penis.
14: His parents say started after meeting a police officer at church. Records show the school suspended him for pointing a water bottle at someone while making gun noises. He also got in trouble for drawing a pilgrim shooting a turkey.
0: What the
15: it's
0: fuck?
15: Not fingers, it's now sandwiches. I'm like, what is it going to be next that it is going to upset the school?
18: Call to order for the Fayette County Board of Education meeting on July.
14: Atlanta News First Investigates requested an interview with Superintendent Dr. Jonathan Patterson.
0: That's the kind of room that really needs a hand grenade let off inside of it, bro.
14: When his communication staff declined, we attended a school board meeting in July.
18: It's time for public comments.
0: My favorite time
14: to speak during the public comment part of that meeting were parents of children with disabilities or special needs, frustrated with school administrators.
19: What does a parent do when they believe the principal and the teachers are contributing to a hostile learning environment?
20: I encourage parents, specifically those of special needs children, to email Dr. Patterson and the board on the first day of school and request the documentation their teachers' qualifications.
14: After the meeting, we tried talking with the superintendent about the parents' concerns.
21: Oh, yeah. I don't think I've gotten your call before, so thank you.
22: I've been emailing you now for weeks.
21: Again, I appreciate your
0: I got to look straight down at my shoes, sir.
22: Do you have anything to say about the concerns that families are having about how the district treats special needs students?
1: The security starts moving in.
21: Thanks, sir. You can make an appointment.
22: Okay.
0: Thank you.
22: We look forward to speaking with
0: Thank you.
22: Yep.
0: Thank you. No further
14: the
0: questions.
14: The next day, he called and offered this statement.
23: But again, we just want to recognize that these things are difficult. We have parents that are very happy with what's going on, and we have parents that aren't. And so we try to work through those individually. We're committed to meeting parents and trying to work through these challenging situations.
0: I can only imagine, the lawyer in the room with him as he's making this call, pointing with a big stick to the whiteboard,
24: Read this exact shit.
1: Pointing with a stick of the whiteboard, he might be holding a sandwich gun to his head, for all you know.
0: Dude. Baloney will fly.
23: Maybe we agree on, maybe we don't agree on, but we're committed to keep coming back to the table and trying to resolve those.
0: I am the table!
16: Am I allowed to ask a question?
25: Well, there she is. He just had some points he wanted to make.
0: That was his question, Andy. You burned your question on the
14: superintendent declined to talk to us about John's suspension over a sandwich, but districts in Georgia and across the country have recently become less willing to dismiss similar behavior after a 6-year-old in Virginia shot his teacher in 2023.
26: A search for answers tonight after an unthinkable crime.
1: With a sandwich gun?
26: Virginia. Police say a first grader shot a teacher on purpose after an altercation.
27: I thought I was dying.
0: Former teacher, current learner.
16: Playing devil's advocate. Shouldn't school districts take gun shooting seriously?
17: Absolutely. You need to look at the whole picture. You need to look at his age. You need to look at his disability. You need to look at past behavior. And you need to determine whether this is more of a teaching moment or is this something that really needs discipline. And is that discipline then going to change the behavior?
14: Since 2023, the school disciplined the first grader at least 33 times.
0: Oh, there it is. Talk about burying them.
16: When you sit back and you look at that number, how do you think this has impacted John?
28: Good.
15: I think he feels like he's a bad kid. There was definitely times that he would come home and say, I'm a bad kid. And that's really hard to hear as a mom. So.
13: That's good. I've never really built with a reporter before, so this is kind of new.
14: John's mom knows her son sees the world differently.
13: Yep.
1: Never built with a reporter before.
0: Okay, look.
14: She just hopes that people make...
0: It's a little bit of a goofy meme that, this autism shit is so mysterious and different and off of the... You know what I mean?
1: Well, and they're saying...
0: It's just like you've just left the average people, essentially, right?
1: Yes. Yes, the autism umbrella is too big and wide right now.
0: It's basically you're not a shoebox kind of person, then you're autistic.
1: That's how it feels. Because this kid seems pretty fucking normal to me.
0: He's just a regular boy.
1: He's silly. He's imaginative. He's into war stuff.
0: Yeah, you're going to do pew, pew, pew, or you're going to do hua, hua, hua. You know, you're like ninja punch, kick, sword, gun.
1: Yeah, and you're like, hey, I don't need the instructions for the Lego. I just build my own shit and use my imagination.
0: I want to make a wobot.
1: You're healthy?
0: Dude, it's crazy.
1: And then the 33 punishments thing, I was like,
0: hey, well, homeschooling please remains take him a out. Viable option.
1: Yeah, out of schools. Where I said take him out, but I meant take him out of public schools.
14: Making decisions about his future will take time to understand how he's built.
15: I think they don't really get to know him. I think they just see the surface. He cares so much about everybody. He goes down the hall and greets all the teachers that he's had before. And he looks forward to it. He has such a big heart.
0: John, sweet little boy.
1: I know. And I've got a real soft spot for the little boys named John, dang it.
0: Yeah, I mean, they got to make trouble. Yeah. You're named John, so you have to make trouble.
1: Yeah, Big Bad John. You ever heard that song? Probably.
0: I've heard all the songs.
1: Probably. But that one broke my freaking heart. It's so ridiculous.
0: I mean, it's not as bad as Babies in Cardboard Boxes, but it's pretty bad.
1: It's pretty bad. Yeah, you're disciplining.
0: It's probably the second worst possibility.
1: Autism or not, right? Touch of the tism, no tism, I don't care. He's a kid, and he chewed a sandwich into a gun shape, and you're going to punish him for that.
0: Bro.
1: Punish yourself.
0: And then your excuse is, well, Betsy got shot by a Glock last year, so, you know, we can't be too careful. Like, okay, well, then why don't you tackle the kids with the Glocks then?
1: Right.
0: Not the bologna sandwiches, you fucking assholes.
1: So bad. Anyway, I saw in Vietnam, doctors performed the nation's first ever successful penis transplant. You know what that means? There's probably been some unsuccessful penis transplants that have gone down.
0: Yeah, how many penises had to unsuccessfully be transplanted?
1: Ah, that's the number they don't share, but it's probably 33 or more.
0: Johnny Penis Seed out there transplanting.
1: It seems kind of late to be having your first success. Anyway.
0: I mean,
1: the year is 2026.
0: Good God, what an awful concept.
1: Yeah. And they took it from a brain dead guy and put it on a Gen Xer. Like, imagine that.
0: But I repeat myself.
1: I just, like, this really I get that you're brain dead, so you're basically dead. Like, maybe they're going to pull the plug. But if the Lord worked in truly mysterious ways and, like, gave his brain power back and he had no penis, like, holy shit, you'd be like, where's my penis?
0: So it just goes to show you can be brain dead but cock alive.
1: Yes, exactly. It was.
0: That's so crazy.
1: You got two heads. One of them works. So can we not count him out? No, they take his penis off and they put it on some other guy.
0: Yo.
1: And then he's still there, brain dead and penisless. It just really bothers me, this whole thing. I get it. The penis has to come from somewhere.
0: True.
1: But can you not just get it off of, like, a recently deceased person? Because I think that still works, too, for a little bit.
0: What about, like, a goat or a... Or a horse.
1: An animal penis.
0: What if you had a horse cock?
1: You know, that would be an upgrade for a lot of men, I think, right?
0: I don't know.
1: I don't either.
0: Yeah.
1: No idea here.
0: You don't want to go around killing people.
1: No, but animals are fine.
0: I mean, with your cock, with your new horse cock.
1: Yeah. The horse is off to the glue factory anyway. The cock is going to good places.
0: Oh, man. If I'm brain dead, dude.
1: And then...
0: My liver, my kidneys, whatever. Don't take my cock, please. Dude,
1: I know. It seemed so mean.
0: That's just so undignified.
1: Yeah. That's how I felt.
0: Like, what are you going to do with it? What are you going to do with my cock? Start fucking people with it? That's crazy.
1: That's another thing.
0: Even letting your piss out of my cock is, like... Too much.
1: Yeah, you're holding another man's penis.
0: That's
1: while
0: gay.
1: You pee.
0: That's actually gay.
1: That is certifiably gay.
0: That's gay.
1: And then you're fucking your wife with another man's penis.
0: That's cucked.
1: That's cucked. So now you're cucked and gay.
0: So you're cucked and gay? For what? Not worth it.
1: You paid money to be cucked and gay.
0: And what happened to yours? You know, where's yours at?
1: I'm shrinking down.
0: Why couldn't you keep track of that? God gave you one. Where's yours, stupid? Wow, that's all kinds of problematic, dude. Let me get one more of those.
1: If you want the honest answer on what happened to this Gen Xer's penis, I think that it would... they blame cancer, right? So they said that he lost his penis due to cancer. Now, they don't go into more detail than that. Okay. Right? Either the cancer ate his penis or his cancer treatment caused the loss of the penis. It's a pretty wide statement. Fuck cancer. But dang nabbit, you can't let cancer happen to your penis, you know?
0: True.
1: We gotta strive for excellence here.
0: I would.
1: Across the world. Like the South Koreans.
0: Yes.
1: South Koreans wouldn't lose their penis.
0: Very true.
1: If you lose your penis, you lose your happiness, too. And that is worth securing. Oh, so anyway, the lanes are horrible tonight, guys. So we'll end it in Florida.
0: It's been a shit show.
1: Right?
0: A great show, but a shit show.
1: Florida man is back.
0: Okay.
1: Which is good for the economy.
0: Of course.
1: Everyone's.
0: The economy of memes.
1: Yeah. But this is elderly Florida man.
0: We are long on Florida man.
1: Yes. And he was looking for a sugar baby, which is, you know, a noble path for the 67-year-old.
0: Yeah.
1: I mean, he's 6-7 years old, for fuck's sake. So
0: yeah,
1: he gets on some app, you know, swiping left on all the young ladies.
0: Okay.
1: Young adults, of course.
0: Sure.
1: 21, 22, the ideal age. And some lady finally also swipes on him, and he's like, hey, you know, you want to be a sugar baby, probably, why you swiped on me. I'm looking to be a sugar dad, whatever. I will pay you $1,000 for each visit, which includes dinner and me shopping for you. And wow. The lady's like, okay, she's 22. She hesitantly goes with three friends in the car. As she's getting out of the car, you know, I imagine this wide-eyed, don't leave.
0: Yeah.
1: Stay here. So he starts off, when she gets there, he gives her $200 in cash, and he's like, let's go shopping. What do they go shopping for? What are you taking a young lady shopping for if you're her sugar daddy?
0: Penis transplant.
1: No, not on the lady.
0: No, for me. She just has to come and
1: pick it out.
0: The one out. Yeah, which one would you like the most?
1: Oh my gosh. I think they have cock sleeves for that, which is a lot safer and cheaper. But he takes her.
0: In Florida, they go all the way.
1: Yeah, fair enough. He takes her shopping for lingerie.
0: Oh, sure.
1: And then they go get dinner, which he pays for, and gives her $600 in cash.
0: Okay.
1: Okay, so now she's up to $800 in cash in her pocket and a full belly.
0: Worth it.
1: Right? This is heading pretty good.
0: Yeah.
1: Then
0: I bet that belly can get a lot fuller.
1: Whoa. They go back to his place where her friends are waiting in the car and everything, you know. And, you know, she says, well, if you read the arrest report later, once they got back,
0: foreshadowing.
1: Once they got back to his house is when she started to feel uncomfortable let her friends know that they had to be ready to go.
0: $800 later, I started getting nervous.
1: Yeah. So she said that,
0: these fucking bitches,
1: you know, she was sitting in his house with the guy, $800 in her pocket, belly full. Yeah. And he started massaging her feet.
0: Okay.
1: Which I'm like, wow, you're touching the feet. Like, all right. That is a mature man.
0: Sure.
1: You know, like, and also not bothered.
0: Yeah.
1: Because foot massage, that's nice.
0: That's how Jeffrey Epstein got started. You gotta be careful with the foot massages.
1: So the foot massage starts happening. She goes in the bathroom, calls her friends, and then tells the guy, I got an Uber coming to pick me up. So she's just walking out of there after a foot massage.
0: Oh, but did your left foot?
1: What about
0: the right foot?
1: He's like, huh? Well, I guess you should give my money back because that wasn't part of the agreement. Oh. You know, you were just walking out with all this cash money.
0: No refunds.
1: Right. Well, it's cash money. So, yeah, good luck. Take it from my young, nimble hands, right?
0: Sure.
1: She ends up just like walking out, getting into her friend's car. And then he gets into his truck and starts following them.
0: Uh-oh.
1: Because now he wants his money back.
0: Yeah.
1: And they get to a traffic circle, and he starts ramming their car with his truck.
0: Holy based.
1: Crashing it into a telephone pole. Their car, not his truck.
0: Of course. The truck's probably fine. It's got a couple scratches.
1: Three of them get out, her being one of those, and start running. But the fourth person in the car, which was a 22-year-old guy, couldn't move fast enough to get away from a 67-year-old Florida man.
0: And he got a foot massage.
1: Hilarious. No, he got a gun pointed right in his face.
0: Oh, no.
1: Yeah. So, dude says, you know, get on the ground or I'm going to kill you. That's the cop's writing of it. I'm sure it was a little different. Because that didn't come out so, like, easily or whatever. But dude does get on the ground.
0: Get on the ground or I'm going to kill you.
1: Yeah. Yeah, dude does get on the ground, though.
0: It's a sign of respect in the Florida culture.
1: and then when they the cops show up at some point, I'm sure the friends running are like, oh, my gosh, 911. This old man got my friend to the ground. crashed our car into a telephone pole. Yeah. I don't know. It's quite a story at this point.
0: Yeah, no shit.
1: And so when the police do get to the scene of this crime, they find the elderly Florida gentleman in his truck with his weapon. And he said that he was chasing the car because its taillights were blacked out.
0: No, I don't believe so.
1: No, yeah.
0: I don't believe you.
1: The cops didn't either. And he told the cops he had been scammed, which, I don't know, depends kind of on the agreement, but also there's no legal contract here, you know? Yeah. This is sort of underground territory when you're paying sex or...
0: You give her the 800 bucks at the end.
1: Yes, you get what you want, and then you pay for
0: it. If it was good.
1: Or, right, maybe half up front,
0: yeah,
1: and then half after, and that way if you get screwed out of your understanding of the deal, you only lost half your money, you don't do it again. But no, this guy, you know, it went this far where he's chasing them down his car, pointing his gun at people. Now you're into assault territory and arrested. So, Florida man, when are you gonna figure it out and avoid that arrest, huh?
0: Hopefully never, yeah. So we can keep following along.
1: Gotta keep Florida man on the lanes. Don't tell him.
0: That's right.
1: He's got places to be on Tuesday nights.
0: Well, you know, just like Florida man, the more we figure out, the more we realize we've got a lot more to figure out.
1: That's right.
0: And we will continue to document our journey. Thank you very much. Thanks for hanging. Appreciate everybody. Join us for the return, the triumphant return of Homegrown Hits on Thursday.
1: That's right.
0: It's been 2 weeks without the hitter, so
1: we're due.
0: You know, we're starving for some hits.
1: Yes.
0: And that will be great fun. Of course, here on the Bowl After Bowl stream Thursday, live at 7 Central. And then, of course, we're going to be playing some games on Sunday. Join us. Hyperspaceout.com is where you want to point your browser to join in on that action. That will be 7 Eastern on Sunday. And, of course, next Tuesday, we'll be back at it in the bowl with more adventures, more Twitter Cole, more lanes, more 33s, all of your favorites and more. Throughout it all, I will remain Sir Spencer Wolf of Kansas City.
1: And I will be Dame DeLorean with Laguna. Till next time, bowlers. May your bowls burn ever brighter.
2: She is stoned. Puff, puff, pass. Puff, puff, puff, pass. Puff, puff, pass. Puff, puff, puff, pass. Dope smoking.
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4: Let's blame it on the weed, everybody.
7: It is on, folks. It is on. It is on.
10: Oh, brother. None of this is good. I mean, come on. It's never going to be anything interesting.
11: Bowl after bowl. Bowl after bowl. Bowl after bowl. Bowl after bowl. Bowl after bowl. Bowl after bowl.com.
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can't treat her right. They like to be staying out with the fellas in the band shooting dice and just dogging around most every night. He says, I love you, baby, but he knows and she knows he ain't treating her right. So right about the time she wise up to this fact, it'll go down something like this.

It's just like that place where you and her used to go eat, where you don't want to go eat no more. She says, here, take this jewelry you bought me. And you say, hey, what do I want that for?

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1: Hello and welcome to Dvorak Horowitz Unplugged, an hour-long discussion of activity in the financial markets around the world, featuring columnist John C. Dvorak and money manager Andrew Horowitz. This conversation is casual and unrehearsed. Let's join John and Andrew now.
2: I flubbed.
3: Go ahead. Go.
2: John S. Dvorak.
3: Yep. Get a little closer to your mic, too. I'm Andrew Horowitz, and we got most of that right, but you know what's going on, everybody, so we're just going to run with it right now and do our best to get through this, which is difficult, much more difficult, of course, for JC, for me, it's been surreal, to be honest with you, but we're not going to go into that too much tonight because we want to start healing a little bit, I think we should say. A couple things we will mention, though. Specifically about that, this issue is that we're having a meetup in Fort Lauderdale. This meetups, I was talking to Adam yesterday, John. That there's an enormous number of meetups that are happening over the next however long.
2: Next few weeks, there's dozens and dozens.
3: Yeah, it's amazing. If you can get closer to your mic, just get kind of, see how close I'm like almost kissing him, my mic right now.
2: Yeah, let me get right in front without it being in front of the camera.
3: Yep, there you go. All right, so let's talk about some of the things that are also going on. Some bad news, some good days, some bad days. I'm talking about the markets right now, and we've had just major flip-flops going on. Pretty interesting going on. I'm walking. By the way, I had the meniscus surgery about a week ago, was it a week ago?
2: A little bit over.
3: It was 2 weeks. It was 2 weeks ago, I guess. Yes. No. So it was about 2 weeks ago, and is at a point where I'm actually not on crutches, which is awesome.
2: You're right.
3: Yep, that's great. And what's nice about this is that I probably only have another 2 months to go, but hopefully we'll get back on the road. I want to mention
2: Do you get to use the scooters?
3: Oh, wouldn't that be great with the leg up and going? Or better yet, I'll go to the grocery store, and I'll be able to.
2: Yeah, you can do it without feeling self-conscious.
3: Yeah, and I could maybe get...
2: Like, hey, I need this.
3: Maybe I can nip somebody in the heels that always nips me, you know what I'm saying?
2: Yeah.
3: So there is a meetup. There is a No Agenda DH Unplugged meetup happening this coming Saturday, 8/8/2026 at 3:33 p.m. It's going to be at the beach house on Los Olas, which is on the beach. Actually, you look out the doors and you will see the beach right there. So I put some pictures up on Twitter. At Andrew Horowitz is my handle. Your handle, by the way, John?
2: John S. Dvorak.
3: See, John S. Dvorak. Nice and easy. And if you want to come, number one, you can go on noagendameetups.com and you can sign up there. Or if you're better for us so we know who's coming, we have a good number of people coming already, is go over to dhunplugged.com. Top right, you'll find a little button that says sign up for the meetup, so it's not so difficult to figure it out. Put your name on there, and then we'll send you an email, find out how many people are coming, et cetera. We'll have some really nice things going on that day. It's a great place we're going to be at. Adam's going to, I think, send a video in. We'll have people talking, speaking, reminiscing. It's going to be very nice, so make sure to do that. Markets.
2: Yeah.
3: We got Microsoft, we got Apple, we got Amazon, we got Caterpillar, we got Palantir, we got AMD tonight down about 8%, Palantir up about 26%, Wayfair up about 30% today. It's been absolutely like either they love it or they hate it.
2: Well, Wayfair is sort of one of these things is not like the other. That's not, you go tech company, and the company that sells you furniture.
3: Yeah. And by the way, I don't know if you know this, but I talked about this recently. Wayfair is going into... the physical, they're in the physical store. I think there's one in Michigan right now.
2: That seems weird. It's like going to an eBay store.
3: It's weird, right? I know. Do you want to hear my,
2: what?
3: Oh, you know what? I got a problem.
2: Or not. We'll hear it in a moment, I guess.
3: Yeah. But you know what? We're starting this whole show over. Faked you out. We're continuing. There we go. So let's continue on.
2: Basically how the rate hikes were working the other year.
3: The what?
2: This is how rate hikes felt last year.
3: It's what it is. It's it. Well, maybe. Well, we could be doing it. Yeah, Wayfair.
2: Wayfair.
3: Let's hope nobody from Wayfair is listening. I have a friend that ordered one of those really expensive chairs, decided, he said, you know, I'm going to get one of those really expensive Herman Miller / steel case chairs that are like $1,000, $1,200 for a chair, saying, how good could they be? But you know what? I've been business long enough. He says, I'm going to buy one. He buys one through Wayfair. Wayfair calls, says, hey, by the way, are you in business? He says, yes. Well, we have a special business account. Okay, what does that mean? Well, we can give you a little bit of discount and this and that. Listen, what we're going to do, we're going to put it on the business account, cancel your other order, and we're going to then send you an invoice. We'll send you the chair. And when you get it, because it's a business, you'll pay the invoice. That's what he says to me. Yeah. Oh, interesting. Yeah. Two things happen. One, the chair comes. The invoice never comes.
2: Well, that's, I mean, that's good for him and bad for their receivables.
3: Yeah. Very bad. So pretty interesting. My Wayfair story from a friend.
2: So but, how's the chair though? Is it comfortable?
3: Very comfortable.
2: Yes.
3: He told, that's what he said. Very comfortable. He told me.
2: Yeah. Steelcase actually is a very comfortable chair.
3: It's unbelievable. It's actually, you know, and you think about it for a second. If you have a chair that lasts you 10 years, seriously, right? It's not that expensive. It's like renting a chair, a comfortable chair that's ergonomically precise for $100 a year. Now, you can't tell me that doesn't make sense.
2: And it's also the most advanced butt technology there is because it's for tech.
3: Correctly. And it's air flows through very nicely. You don't get up with that sticky butt syndrome. You know what I'm talking about?
2: No, it's got a wonderful airflow. The breeze just goes right through.
3: Right through all the cracks. So now we'll end there on that. Let's talk about the market. So Cosby. I wanted to touch on this because a bunch of people wrote me about this, the market, the South Korean stock market, which has been a roller coaster. Ooh. It's been a gambling paradise, single stock leveraged ETFs, terrible.
2: The paradise, ended in flames.
3: Flames. But what's interesting is that they're still at it. The stock, it was down like 12% last week after we talked. And I think on Friday, it was up 18%.
2: Yeah, well, you know the adage of a great bad gambler is they'll just make back the losses.
3: Oh yeah, just give me. I just need to borrow $100.
2: Yeah, and that's their entire industry, and it's the age demographics of their retail market is a little frightening. They're just trying to. It's like the only option they have to make a ton of money. It's remember, this is the culture that wrote us Squid Games, wasn't it?
3: Was Korea Squid Games or was that Japan?
2: Let me double check.
3: I love that. I love that. That was a great, it could have been Korea. It definitely seems like Korea.
2: Yeah, it's Korean. Yeah. It's a Korean, It's very, that's, people write fiction about the world they're in. And so, yeah, of course they're all going to gamble on the retail markets. Robinhood should have started over there.
3: Let's talk about some more AI hacking because this has been brought up time and time again. I'm trying to go also today fast through some of these because we have a lot.
2: Absolutely.
3: A lot of things we didn't finish. So we're going to hit the highlights. Right. And AI hacking, more information out tonight, again, on two more out-of-the-network, capture-the-flag style simulations that were going on that they broke out of the geofence or the fenced-in area with OpenAI. So your contention has been, and you continue to be, from our discussions, of the mindset, this is all a big ruse just to keep out the outsiders by creating the just needed panic for regulation, right? Is that sum it up?
2: Yeah, pretty much. It's for that. And also to their large marketing campaign goes around the idea that their AI is going to kill us all. So buy now, don't miss out. Don't miss out on having the evil machine work for you. And they've been saying this since GPT-2.
3: I would have thought though, that this would have been the arsenal of the security companies. Rather than the actual companies themselves.
2: So it's a different sort of pitch. If you're a security company, you don't want to say there's an impossible to stop threat.
3: Right.
2: You want to say we can stop the threat. We can stop the AI evil. What they're saying is it's unstoppable. Don't you want it to work for you?
3: I mean, I don't know. It seems like an experiment that it seems like a very dangerous experiment.
2: Yes. Both Dario and Sam Altman have done a lot of dangerous rhetoric. They've both kind of played this game a lot, even though Google is the one who invented Transformers. And on and off again. Facebook, Meta has very impressive models. They have never played this game at all.
3: Well,
2: in China, where we've got billions of dollars too, they're not playing the game. This is a super dangerous nuclear weapon technology.
3: Yep. I don't know. It just seems like I get the thesis on this. It seems like that, I don't know, I find it hard to believe that these companies would actually go to these lengths and really. And by the way, hold on. Before you answer that, bear with me for a second. Before you answer that, because again, we have this new technology that we're working with tonight and have some recording going on. You're about to give me the answer. I need to step away and take care of something on the camera, and then you're going to continue on. So I'm unplugging my headset. Here we go. Give the answer.
2: All right. So one of the big, he doesn't want to listen to this. All right. So it's not that much effort for them to do all of this, because most of the work they're doing is mostly the marketing side of the house. They already made an oopsie and made a huge mistake earlier when they did these tests and experiments and evaluation sets where they didn't properly contain it, though every other lab on the planet seems to be totally capable of due diligence along the lines of security. So they made a mistake. All the stories that are coming out are all retrospective, and they're all pushed by the marketing department. They keep finding out more systems that the system broke into, more services and more additional details. And, oh, look, we also did this by accident, to the point where now you can kind of see Anthropic and OpenAI competing over who got into the most trouble. So essentially they're competing over who made the most felonies, because that's the new narrative, is that, oh my God, our stuff is so wild and dangerous. Definitely don't look at the fact that you can buy the same level of intelligence for pennies on the dollar by going over at DeepSeek or Quinn or what we have down the pipe coming out of Meta in probably the next few months.
3: I mean, I don't know. It seems to me that, like I said, I hope it, I really hope this is not, well, I hope, by the way, I hope none of this is really going on, because either side of this discussion is either evil or petrifying.
2: We can go with incompetent. Incompetence is still an option.
3: Incompetence is an option?
2: It's still an option, because if I were to run an evaluation to assess how well it can break into systems, I would want to have control over the systems it's breaking into and not just let it loose on the internet.
3: Right.
2: Because otherwise I can't measure it. I don't know how good and secure Hugging Face is. I can't control that as a scientist. I could control it by having it attack my own systems. And that is what we generally do. A lot of companies will use red teaming on their own systems, because at least say a security team knows what's impressive and not impressive. Because it's sort of like, if I challenge people to break into my house, but I leave my back door open, I know it's not very impressive they got in, but somebody else might be like, oh my God, strangers broke into the house. What madness do they have?
3: Yeah.
2: He must have great security. It's like, no, my door was unlocked.
3: I don't know. Let's see how this all goes and how this all plays out. But the bottom line on this is that it's pretty scary. I'm just going to say it's pretty scary.
2: It is a successful narrative. That is certainly the case. Yeah. I just want to let you know that when GPT-2 came out, when it was developed, they did not want to release it, because Sam Altman wrote that it would be too dangerous to let into the hands of people that might be foreign actors in foreign states. This is GPT-2. At the time, that could not code and it couldn't make any coherent real sentences and all that. But they were so concerned about it that they changed from being an open AI, open lab that was focused on sharing weights and sharing code, to being one that was super closed and proprietary. And it was over GPT-2, which was 4 years ago in technology. And they thought that was too dangerous for people. And they have never stopped saying this for every single release they have ever come out with.
3: Yeah.
2: So from my perspective, because I've been in it for longer, it's crying wolf.
3: Yeah.
2: And I immediately I heard this one before.
3: Yeah, I hear you. All right, we're going to skip over for some things that are right now. We've been talking obviously about AI quite consistently. I want to talk about some other things. Now, Google is coming out with a new way, because this keeps on happening, a new changes yes. for MFA and all sorts of things. And Google said, we want your selfie. Now, so they're going to do facial recognition, which, by the way, now all of a sudden we're getting into people. You know, can you imagine if Google said, if your new account sign on, what we're going to want at this point is your fingerprint. People would be like, what? I'm not giving you my fingerprint. You know, we want your DNA. Oh, you're not getting anything. No. But somehow people are so used to just taking their phone and just putting it up to their face, you know, with their iPhone or whatever, that I think what's happening here is that they're looking at this from the aspect of, okay, well, you know what, how bad could it be here? So, and it seems to be a little bit of a, because we don't think that Google's just going to take this. First of all, you have to authenticate it for the first time. That means they need to store your face somewhere. That means that any cameras now that are out there will have facial recognition availability to you if they're running some kind of Google software.
2: Yeah. And also, this feels like it's kind of late. They should have come out with this before we had deepfakes.
3: But, well, that's another problem, right? How are you going to do this? This reminds me of like Mission Impossible, where they got, you know, they put the masks on and they look perfectly like the person, or they do something and they take the thumbprint off the wine glass, right?
2: Yes.
3: This is the same kind, you know, that's the deep fake thought of all this. So I don't know. But you think this is a good idea? I don't know. Maybe.
2: I think passcodes are fine. I don't know what went wrong with, why can't we put in like six digits? Is that so hard?
3: I think that the six digit aligned with a text message back to you or some other authenticator app is really that's pretty good.
2: I can't think of, that one's so much harder to fake than a face. Like faces are not, or faces are easy to fake.
3: Right. And retinal, that's the other thing, right? That's what some of these things run on. I don't know.
2: Yeah.
3: We'll have to see how this all plays out. Let's talk about SpaceX. The earnings came out tonight. There was better than expected on a few things, worse than expected on other things. They're still losing a ton of money. XII is losing all sorts of money. The actually, one of the things that came in that was not up to snuff, which was, I think, surprising, and why the stock was down about 7-8% after the market closed, and that was the side of the business that does okay, now I'm having a problem. Starlink. Starlink came up short on subscribers by a couple hundred thousand. So I think that was something that there was some concern about. And then you have the other issue, of course, about the next thing, about everybody's all excited about. This is another stock, a masterful play by Elon Musk to actually go and, I would say, put the proverbial carrot out front, but with, you know what it is? I'll tell you what it is. It's heaven and hell. You can't really tell sometimes, or, you know, things that people tell you, can you really prove? Or you have alternative truths, or you have things like it's fake news. You're not exactly sure what exactly to believe. You might as well just go with it. So Elon Musk saying we're going to have satellites in space, we're going to do this. By the way, don't look about the fact that a new crater is about to be created on the moon, which...
2: well.
3: I'm surprised the conspiracy theorists out there are not talking about how this could throw the moon out of orbit and create a new ice age. I haven't heard that yet. Have you?
2: Not yet, but I did hear Musk wanting to say when he first peaked at trillionaire, since I think he's beneath trillionaire now.
3: He is. But you know, what a loser. What a loser.
2: What a loser. He should have kept it. He wanted to build finally build his like volcano evil villain base. And so attacking the moon is very much in line with his James Bond villain sort of, allegiances.
3: Interesting. You know, look at the fact that the moon is so vulnerable in the short distance it is from our satellites. Therefore, that is not a place we want to colonize. We need to go much further.
2: Yes, we need to go to, Mars.
3: Everything has an answer. But here's the deal. Short sellers reportedly earned about $15.5 billion as SpaceX shares fell. The move rewarded investors betting against the company's valuation, and it shows how quickly enthusiasm can really wane on a lot of this because, you know, people were getting out, the insiders were selling, the lockups were allowed to happen. I thought there was going to be some kind of underlying support at about 135 from the syndicators and the direct, you know, the Goldmans, the Morgan Stanleys, Merrill Lynch's. I thought there would be some. It just flopped. So... kind of interesting. Price hit about 108 today before a couple of days ago before it bounced. I'm calling this the rug pull. So there's that.
2: I mean, how much of this though is like the tale of the credit markets?
3: Well, are the credit markets leading when the fact that they're basically pricing down the SpaceX debt to junk? I mean, they did a $40 billion deal right off the bat. That's very unusual. That tells me that they were money hungry. And the fact is that there's no end to suckers willing to, you know, part with their money.
2: Oh, yeah. I mean, that's that's most markets in happy times.
3: Right. So the ease of them picking up $40 billion right after the largest IPO in history, I think was pretty interesting. And the fact is that those bond guys are, you know, pretty amazing. By the way, I think your fans are back on for your server.
2: Let me see. I think it's actually this machine now.
3: That's all right. We got a hot show going.
2: I'll have to set up a whole proper studio.
3: Yeah, you're gonna have to encase it with.
2: Have to be a separate
3: like a special dome of silence over that stuff.
2: Yeah, I'll be encased in glass and just have a little bit of a hole for the microphone.
3: Right, just enough for your mouth to still, you could just talk, and then you just put the headsets on. You like the new background, by the way?
2: Oh yeah, it's nice. I thought you had chroma key. I didn't realize it's a giant monitor.
3: Yeah, how great is this? So much better, right? Yeah.
2: Well, when it first was, you turned it on, I was seeing Netflix, so I thought we were going to start doing like a Mystery Science Theater.
3: We could do that. Yeah. I started watching just last week for the hell of it because I'm so sick of TV. There's a bunch of channels at the top range of my cable, like way up there, like in the 4,000s.
2: Is that Chinese news or is that
3: I started watching the Virginian, but the first episode of The Incredible Hulk with Bill Bixby.
2: It's all the old syndicated stuff.
3: Old syndicated stuff.
2: Oh, yeah.
3: I'm like, wow, look at that. What terrible acting. And Lou Ferrigno would get on. Lou Ferrigno, all he does is he rips shirts. So nobody recognized the fact that he's wearing the same pants as David, whatever his name was, in the Hulk.
2: It works for Superman.
3: Yeah. Just take off the glasses. No one knew who you are.
2: Yeah.
3: And then all Lou Ferrigno does the whole time is go, that's all he does the whole time. Poor guy.
2: It must be crazy to be running one of those channels because you have this catalog. You can buy them all for like pennies.
3: Pennies.
2: You just be like, oh, I can have all of Hogan's Heroes. Amazing. I'll take it.
3: I would watch that.
2: Yeah.
3: All right. TSMC, Taiwan Semiconductor, adds another $100 billion investment in Arizona. Second quarter profit surged about 77%. That was good news from there. AI chip demand continues to drive the expansion and the idea that these projects are strengthening U.S. semiconductor production. So I'm still waiting for the day that we get to the other side of this cycle and watch the free fall. And who knows if we're kind of getting close. AMD just came out with earnings tonight, like I said, down 8% after the close. Why? Well, they basically just met numbers and it was just nothing great. Orders were slowing a little bit. Question was it something going on that's more permanent? Stock has been all over the place, even though we saw another 3% rise in the NASDAQ. Dow Jones Industrial Average up another 600 points today, 1,000 points a couple days ago, even if it was down 700. The war is over, by the way. Oil is great. Scott Bessent says it is. Everything is done. They're going to start moving ships again. And by the way, this is now the 39th or we had the 39th ceasefire. I think this is the 10th agreement of an MOU.
2: So should we call each of these individually a war, or is this just one war that turns on and off?
3: Well, I think you talk one war that was started, but Trump was successful in winning 38.
2: Sure. I mean, however the score works.
3: That's how they'll score this. All right, what else we got here? Let's see. Bond yields. This was interesting. Last week, we saw bond yields reach the highest level on the 10-year at about 4.75%, the highest since January of 2025. There's a range that I look at right around 4.2 to 5. That corridor, that level, that area is really important the way I see it, because you start breaking above that 5%, and now the bond vigilantes start coming out. There's a big concern. We're already seeing that the 30-year bond is the highest level it's been in years.
2: Isn't that box that you're drawing already kind of above historicals?
3: Yeah, it's, well, no, historical, recent historicals, not long-term historicals.
2: Oh, okay.
3: There were times that, as a matter of fact, my folks, they bought a house at about a 15% interest rate or something like that.
2: No.
3: Now, we may think everybody that's listening that's young and hasn't gone through this thing, what are you talking about? What do you mean 50? That was the rates. And by the way, they afforded it.
2: At those rates, could you make that much on the stock market in the same year or not?
3: Probably.
2: So you can still do the arbitrage. It's
3: just a lot more risky.
2: Yeah.
3: A lot more risky. So what was interesting was we saw the higher energy costs. We saw the shock going on, the Federal Reserve coming out, as we talked about last week, with Fed Chair Warsh, you know, kind of like, hey, we're not going to have a lot of meetings. Let the market do our dirty work. And I don't really care. And just go to hell and let's see what happens. That's kind of what I got out of the whole thing, at least. Maybe I have a weird way of hearing things, but that's kind of what I got out of it. And,
2: I feel like,
3: you know, but the big thing that I think is the biggest problem is the housing market.
2: Yeah, but isn't that if anything's being swung by the credit markets, that certainly seems to be.
3: Yeah, no, the housing market is a problem because for people that don't really understand, and just to state the point, there could be, usually is, a relationship that is equal and opposite, right? So when I say equal, it's equally opposite. You have interest rates go up, housing prices should go down over time. It's not the equivalent of yields on bonds go up, price on bond goes down. We know that is an exact science. What we're talking about here is the fact that demand should go down in theory. People can't afford the same house with the same amount of payment. Houses are bought on, many houses, are bought on what's the monthly payment?
2: Yes.
3: Whereas cars used to be bought on what's the price. Now it's what's the monthly payment. And I don't care if it's a 5 or 6 year or 7 year car deal. It used to be, wait, we're going to do a 3 year, a 4 year, maybe. I'm going to do a 24 month lease. On a car, it was that was on a car. Now you have, you know, homes was, the choice was 15 or 30 years, but you kind of, all right, how much do I got to put down? How much do I want to soak into this? And then what's going to be the overall cost? That's kind of the car situation.
2: Well, and we're seeing in the housing markets, we're seeing this massive breath between like total sellers and total buyers. And that's because the prices are not changing.
3: Right. You see what's happening in Miami, right?
2: Yep.
3: Miami, there's like, I think it's, they do this calculation and they look at what's the, well, if there's one-to-one buyer to seller, it's kind of like, you know, how's it going and all that. And you have these sales going on and buying and selling is equal. That's a one-to-one relationship. Well, right now we're at 140%, I believe it is. Whereas there's more sellers to buyers, which I'm not exactly sure how they calculate that. Because aren't there a lot of buyers that maybe, how do you count? It's easy to count sellers.
2: Well, no, you can count buyers. It's closed deals.
3: You could do that, but there's yes, but it isn't like, you know, the buyers that are lined up behind it.
2: True.
3: See, you know how many houses are on the market. That's no question.
2: Yeah.
3: What if you got a guy in New York looking at the house in Florida, or somebody in Texas is looking at the Florida house, and they're going through Zillow and just chugging along looking at stuff? Do you count them as a buyer? No.
2: Well, I think we have to count the buyer at the time they purchase something. Otherwise, you can say stuff like, oh, my $100 avocados have millions of potential buyers. And it's like, no, they don't. No one's going to buy the avocado for $100. Maybe you might sell one, and then you have one buyer.
3: Well, then again, the other side, if you have a seller that's thinking about selling, we don't count them either, right?
2: Yes.
3: Yeah.
2: It's only on the. In fact, we really shouldn't be counting them unless they make the sale. But they're not really selling. If they're really selling, they'd lower their price until the market bought it. They're the ones who are the countable. The ones we are listing houses. Those are in fact potential sellers, not actual sellers.
3: Well, whatever it may be, I think that it's interesting that we're finding though that there is a slowdown in the housing market.
2: Well, it's hard to for that. It's housing, because of how we placed it in our society, it's really hard to ratchet down the prices because they're not being used like housing assets. They're used as like financial assets. And a lot of people have attachments to a specific value. So we see this in Beanie Babies. So if you look at the Beanie Baby market and go on eBay and check Beanie Babies, they're still set crazy. They're selling the Beanie Babies for thousands of dollars. No one's buying it at that price. They'll probably buy it $20. But they're attached mentally to these ideas because they're not really operating as like financial businessmen or like think thoughtful about the situation. Right. They're instead attached to the dream they had when they first bought that Beanie Baby. And they went, oh my God, this is $50. It's going to be worth $1,000 when I sell it. And then when that price never arrives, they just keep waiting. And that's what we're seeing in the housing market.
3: I know somebody that had that happen to them. I know somebody really well. I got Beanie Babies at a... I think it was the Chicago Cubs. Was it? No, maybe I was in Oakland. I don't know. I was somewhere. Mm. And it was a game, and they had the – it was an all-star game. I went to the all-star game. Maybe it was Chicago. And they gave out all-star Beanie Babies. I'm like, hey, every seat got one. So I bought two seats. I had two seats. So I grabbed them, brought them home. I'm like, these people in the as soon as I walked out of the stadium, people said, hey, I want to buy that from you. I'm like, what?
2: Yeah.
3: No. How much? Well, $50. $50?
2: No.
3: Make $50. That's pretty easy. I'm like, nah, I'm going to hold on to them. Then they went up to whatever price, whatever price, whatever price, stuck them in the closet, forgot about them. Literally a dollar. You can buy them for a dollar at this point. So dumb.
2: And so Miami's also known for the crypto guys. And the crypto guys held on to NFTs well past their due date.
3: Wait, NFTs aren't a good thing anymore?
2: Yeah, I'm sorry. Your ape is not worth what it was. you may have lost millions of dollars in your apes.
3: I remember watching those. What kind of apes were they? There was some funny named apes.
2: Yeah, something apes. I didn't get too close to them because every time I would talk with these NFT guys, I'd be like, you do know this is just a bubble. And they're like, no. This is the future of assets. And I was like, okay. And then they get upset with me. So it wasn't fun. But yeah, what a moment. But that moment, that's how I think we can think about the sellers of houses right now. Like, unfortunately.
3: Yeah, I mean, there is a definitive issue that's going on in the housing, but I don't think it's as much as the NFT situation. That was just dumbass.
2: No. It's not. We're not looking at 100 to 1,000x the value.
3: Right. Canada gets a 50% tariff. Interesting. Trump imposed a 50% tariff on Canada goods. I think one of the reasons he got pissed off was there was a lot of smoke coming in. And Canadians obviously put up those giant fans, right? They didn't want the.
2: Yeah. All the smoke went to New York.
3: They didn't want the smoke from the wildfires on their land. And since the border, because if we build a wall, of course that would solve this.
2: A very tall wall.
3: But they turned on their windmills, which we wouldn't have. That's the whole point. But if we did have our windmills, we could have fought back. We could have had a windmill fight.
2: No. We can't have windmills. Windmills is the evil option. Ugly. Trump. Our president, Don Quixote, is right about this anti-windmill stance he has.
3: The windmills are so funny. I find that a funny thing. But anyway, Trump put out a 50% tariff on some goods from Canada. Canada's still not supplying. I have Canadian friends. They go up to Canada and they literally cannot have any bourbon or whiskey or alcohol from the U.S. Unavailable on Canadian shelves by choice of the Canadian government, by the way.
2: Yeah. Meanwhile, we're not getting, I guess, maple syrup and used to import
3: Carnitzel, some fish.
2: Poutine.
3: Is poutine from Canada?
2: Yeah.
3: I thought it was from New Orleans.
2: You're gonna get a bunch of emails now.
3: Oh, I pissed off the people from New Orleans and the Canadians.
2: No, so remember, the Cajuns and the Canadians are historically the same group. They split up. We just have some Canadians. We just kept the cool ones.
3: So the cool Canadians are the Cajuns.
2: The Cajuns, yeah.
3: So they kind of took Canadians and they turned that word into Cajuns.
2: Yep.
3: Oh, yeah. I gotcha. From New Orleans. All right. Delta says higher fares are sticking. Delta expects higher airfares to continue. Strong pricing helped it reach a level that they expected and reaching their 2026 profit goals. Higher fares provide protection against fuel and labor costs for them.
2: Yeah.
3: For them.
2: Well, and also all the debt on all their airplanes.
3: Yeah, well, they need, obviously, this kind of numbers. They were really concerned for a little while with the high price of gas. What I find fascinating with the travel companies, in particular the cruise lines and the airlines, they have a knack. Now, sometimes we have a situation like Spirit and other Eastern Airlines, and Eastern may have been a little bit before your time, but we have Pan Am. You have a situation where hard times come and it somehow just nails one company.
2: Well, it's also funny. Are you familiar with the fact that they used to maintain options and futures trades for all their fuel, and then they stopped literally a year before all of this began?
3: Yeah, some companies still do that. They still have departments that do that. Yeah. But others don't. Yeah, I agree.
2: Seems like they're an industry that should definitely hedge on that because it is existential.
3: Yeah, exactly. And so what's happening now is somehow they come out smelling like a rose. This happened with the car companies, by the way. They're about to go bankrupt. These are significantly important businesses. The government will bail them out. The government bailed out the cruise companies. You thought Carnival Cruise Lines was like done. And then they roar back. Yeah. Look at Royal Caribbean. Their stock is down a little bit now. But RCL, that stock has done unbelievable. I mean, unbelievable. I remember somebody was talking to me and said, you know, client, can you buy me 50 shares of Royal Caribbean? I said, well, why is that? It's really not looking so good right now. What are you thinking? Well, if I buy the shares of Royal Caribbean, I get all these discounts on cruises. I'm like, okay, you know what? What's the worst that can happen? You lose a few thousand dollars, but you're going to gain all these discounts on the cruises. Can I tell you something? She has made more money on that. She could buy cruise after cruise on what she did with that deal.
2: Well, we should also see, air flights have a funny elasticity because they bounce back based on economic cycles. So when you're when it's a tough times and the middle class can't afford vacations, they essentially start saving up and they go on a whole bonanza of flights as soon as they can, because that's what we saw each time that we got out of recessions. So yeah, flights are probably going to be an interesting industry in another year or so.
3: Yeah, Royal Caribbean is up 246% in the past 5 years. Year to date, it's up 42%. 1 year, it's flat. Well, up about 10%. It had that little bit of a hiccup when the prices came up on fuel. So that freaked out everybody.
2: Yeah.
3: And people sold the stock at that point. my voice is just not good tonight. All right, let's talk about the two things about this. The great egg recall.
2: Yeah, the chickens need to stop eating salad.
3: You got to stop eating salad and eggs?
2: No, I'm saying the chickens, they were eating the salad.
3: Oh, and they got worried about
2: they went to Chipotle.
3: They were worried about the Yum Taco Bell thing.
2: Yeah.
3: Ah. Mm. 1.6 million dozen eggs. 1.6 million dozen. That's a lot of eggs. Were recalled over possible salmonella. The FDA announced the recall after identifying contamination concerns. Now, I don't know what the political angle is going to be on this, but I could tell you that egg prices have actually come down pretty nicely. They were about $3.50 last year for a dozen. They're $1.60 now.
2: Well, now it feels so cheap after COVID. COVID had such a high egg price. Now these days we're feeling like we're on the lands of milk and
3: everybody's
2: eggs.
3: Everybody's freaking out about that one thing, right? Nobody's like, oh, I'm going to die from COVID. $8 eggs. It's the end of the world. That was worse.
2: So to put numbers in perspective, what was the number that's recalled?
3: 1.6 million dozen.
2: So right now, America eats 250 million eggs per day. So it's
3: per day.
2: Let's just do them per day. So 250 divided
3: poor
2: by
3: chickens.
2: 12.
3: Poor chickens.
2: What's that? What is that? 20 million dozen are eaten every day. So that's 1/20 of 1 day's egg consumption.
3: Not a big deal. Not a big deal.
2: But they're going to use it as an excuse to raise prices.
3: Yeah. And too many eggs. Let's just get that in there.
2: No, there's not too many eggs yet.
3: I also read some reports today, speaking about food, on the prices of a lot of food and the scarcity / overabundance of other vegetables, meats, and things of that nature. A lot of problems in the green area, asparagus, avocados, broccolis, meats. Beef prices are moderating. Beef prices are really, really expensive.
2: Yeah, lamb though.
3: Lamb's cheap. What's going on there? How do you
2: lamb's
3: know that?
2: Wildly cheap right now. You can get fantastic lamb for nothing. It's cheaper than chicken.
3: Wait a second. Time out. How do you know that?
2: Because I had to go shopping.
3: Oh.
2: So I usually get like the organic chicken, and right now lamb's cheaper. Organic lamb, and I'm like, well, red meat's winning today.
3: You know what's interesting? Shrimp is coming down in price too. Shrimp and butter.
2: Oh.
3: Shrimp and butter. You make shrimp scampi all day long now.
2: Wow.
3: Alongside your lamb kebab.
2: If you know how to cook, it's a fun market.
3: It is.
2: But beef prices are down. Think about the vegetable prices. The reason why, not beef prices. The beef prices are down from last year.
3: Yeah, but they're slightly lower. Not a big deal.
2: No, they're not low enough. That's true. But that's because we're still, it takes a long time for to recover the herd. And so we did massive callbacks in COVID and we're still paying off the losses there. You can't just be like, hey, we're just gonna breed cattle and just have slaughter. We're still slaughtering at the same rate, so it has to grow slowly.
3: Slowly.
2: And then the vegetable prices are almost entirely labor costs.
3: Yeah, well, there's that. There's tariffs in certain areas, particularly for avocados. Yep. And there's planting issues. No, there's planting issues from the lack of urea and other different fertilizers that come through the Straits of Hormuz. Right. There's a big problem there. We also had an issue with Florida in the beginning of the year with the cold snap. There's like all sorts of things that just are lining up very poorly. Right. All right, let's keep moving. Human skin entered the K-beauty market. We're talking about Korea, of course. Check this out. Injectable skin boosters. This is something I think you mentioned to me offline that you were thinking about doing.
2: No, I was not planning to put any cadavers into my skin. But given the prices, no wonder they're gambling on the markets over in Korea. They're going with a very expensive, the price point on those is like $20,000 for the treatment. Because it's, and then on top of it, it's a gray market, so it's not fully vetted. I tried looking into research to show whether or not the scaffolding even works, and I couldn't really find anything. But it does remind me of the trend we developed in L.A., which was the buccal fat removal, where that was a big trend. And one guy invented it. He also invented buccal fat replenishing the same day. So I feel like the same thing's going to happen. We're going to have another sort of cyclical surgery process that Korea ends up doing, which is not only are we going to add a bunch of more structure to your face by injecting this stuff, but then they're going to also start doing trimming again.
3: How do I look? You know, you got this crazy talk. You got the big lips that are just smacking against each other when they're. Yeah, but that's Korea. They're into, you know, the I don't know if you've been to that part of the world and all that. They do some funny things over there.
2: Yes. Well, they all have. They also have like a legal system now where you can sue. You can sue a woman if she's misrepresents her face.
3: Yeah, that's
2: there. Yeah, so there's a.
3: There's a profession you want to be in as a lawyer.
2: Over there. Yeah, so they had a case just about 10 years back, which was a man had these children with his wife, and they all had this really crazy pullback. They had a huge overbite, massive overbite. Chins were way receded. And he sued his wife for false advertising and for fraud.
3: Wow.
2: And it ended up he won. He won that case. And so in their precedence, in their legal system, women actually have to show pre-op photos if there's any prenups or anything like that going on.
3: Let me go through some of the earnings we have. Amazon, quarter two results released Thursday evening. AWS revenue is $42.2 billion, up 37% for the year. Stock gained about 15% on Friday. This was a huge move. Put it over the $3 trillion club. By the way, fast forward just a day, and our good friend Jeff Bezos, and I think congratulations to you, sir, did a sale of $4 billion. So he's taking out some money from that stock. People are probably like, oh my God, he's selling. Psh, what are you kidding? That's great.
2: Yeah.
3: That's great.
2: Yeah.
3: Should have done that. The key takeaway for investors was that obviously the AI cloud demand accelerated enough to outweigh concerns about the higher capital spending, because every one of these companies I'm going to mention had enormous, ginormous, giganormous CapEx spending going on. Amazon, again, on Monday, continued its ascent higher over the $3 trillion mark. So reinforced the market's idea that AI infrastructure demand remains solid. Plus, the nice thing about Amazon is it has other businesses.
2: Yes, it has. It's wildly diversified. AWS, I believe, is close to half of their revenue, but they have a lot of other things.
3: Yep. Apple. Fiscal Q3 revenue was $109 billion. So just to be clear, Amazon, 42.5. Apple was 109. EPS was about $2 per share. iPhone revenue reached $54 billion, which is big. September quarter, the revenue growth guidance was about 9 to 11% disappointed people. The unusually high cost of memory chips could pressure margins. Stock fell about 7% on Friday. Meanwhile, market was off to the races on the rest of the stuff. Microsoft came out. Fiscal Q4 revenue was $90 billion. Adjusted EPS was 4.74. Azure growth was 43%. Again, very good. Cloud revenue was $59 billion. Fiscal Q1 revenue, guys, was approximately $90 billion. Shares rallied. The best move on Microsoft since way back, I think, in October 2008.
2: It's because they delayed forcing everybody onto Windows 11.
3: Is that going to be a thing? How is that going to work? They keep doing that, that it's going to be just an event that never happens.
2: They did it last time. So last time they did that was for, I believe, Windows 7, I think.
3: It would cost them more in service calls.
2: Yes.
3: To deal with this.
2: Well, they have to support multiple operating systems until they can finally get people off. But the reason why they're not moving is because they don't want all the ads. They don't want all of this new invasive upsell systems that are being added. And Windows 12 promises only more of that. So, and it's their revenue driver now. They make more money off of that than selling an operating system.
3: So you know, what's interesting about this whole situation with doing this, probably not to have service calls. Over the weekend, I was doing some work and I was logging into my Salesforce and it was fine. And then I did something. I had to restart the computer because I was setting up this new system. And I restarted and I went into Salesforce and said, oh, thank you. You have a new requirement. And it was on a new computer, by the way. So it didn't really bother me. You have a new requirement that you need to use a passkey. This is like a new thing, this passkey. Yeah, yeah. Oh, it's so annoying, the passkey thing. You need to use a Windows passkey. And by doing so, do this, whatever. I'm like, whatever, okay. The next thing happens is that decided I didn't want the passkey or something happened. And that was that. I could not get back in. So I thought it was me. I thought I did something wrong.
2: Yeah.
3: So I contacted Salesforce. I got a high level. We have a high level incident response package. Yes. And they get back and they're like, oh, you're not the only one. So basically what they did is they forced this on the weekend just to happen. Thank God they did it on the weekend. They did it during the week. It would really piss me off. But basically what happened was that they forced this new authentication module as opposed to the authenticator MFA, which is a multi-pronged facial recognition thing, into just the passkey, which I thought was a degradation of security. But that's another story. And they were flooded for days. So maybe they're smart. Well,
2: but it was probably vibe coded and it was done cheaply.
3: It was dumb. Reddit shares plunged roughly 20% lower following its second quarter earnings report due to a warning about choppy search traffic, slowing domestic user growth, and, get this, a lack of new AI licensing agreements. So yes. One of the things that Reddit has been riding the coattails on is the idea that you do all there, you talk about stuff and all that, and Reddit, not giving you any of the money, is selling your entire Reddit stream to the large language models, and they're learning from it, which always concerns me because there's a lot of crapola on Reddit.

0: The phrase garbage in, garbage out seems to be appropriate here.
1: And Reddit was like, hey, if everybody's scraping us, I know what we'll do. We'll stop scrapers and start selling the data set. And that at that same point they did that, no one wanted to buy it.
0: Really?
1: So that's the reason when they're saying AI agreements, Reddit is trying to sell the whole data set because you can train on it for the purposes that we trained on it 4 years ago. But we don't do that anymore. No one wants to do that anymore. And we don't – it makes it so you get that samey voice. So – and now everybody's got a flywheel where you do the upvote when you're talking to ChatGPT. That is the upvote
0: for Reddit
1: training ChatGPT.
0: Right. Yeah. Oh, yeah, same thing. Anymore. Right, same thing. I rarely do that. I rarely do the voting.
1: Yeah.
0: Because it pisses me off so much. Yeah. But anyway, revenue reached $805 million, a 61% increase year over year. Pretty good. Guidance that projected third quarter revenue beat expectations is slightly, but not as much. There's just all sorts of other things that bother people. Meta, on the other hand, Meta's earnings Q2 revenue jumped 28% to $60 billion. This is Facebook, if you didn't know who that is. Slightly beating estimates. Advertising and user engagement was an issue there in terms of some of the things they were talking about. But generally speaking, they were strong. Generally speaking, I thought they were strong. Earnings were about $6.18 per share. But 7.19 was expected. So they missed by a buck. Hurt by there was legal costs one time.
1: They did well for a metaverse company.
0: Yeah. They did good for MySpace.
1: Yeah.
0: You know?
1: Yeah.
0: Free cash flow. Here's the thing I want to mention. Yeah. Cash flow. Did I put a free cash flow chart here?
1: Let me check.
0: I don't think so. I ran this whole interesting free cash flow thing. I guess not. You know, you and I do not get through stories. I'm gonna have to I'm gonna have to resize these when we do this because we get through 30% of what I usually get through.
1: Yeah, it's because I keep wanting to interrupt.
0: No, that's fine. So it's not interrupting. It's more it's conversation. As I tell my wife, it's conversation. It's not interrupting.
1: It's mutual interruption.
0: Yeah.
1: I would ask more questions if we had more time because. We should tighten it a bit. So we'll just have like less topics and then I can also ask some of your reads on things because you keep making little like tidbits that I want to ask about.
0: Yeah, we'll do that. Kospi, we talked about that. The Korean stock market, which has had a glorious period. We had a good investment in there for a while. We actually went short for our clients not too long ago, then cut it out. It was really nice, both up and downside, really nice. The short was nicer because it happened very quickly and we were able to just kind of move in and move out. But stock market there is down 40% from its high.
1: Yeah.
0: Pretty, can you imagine?
1: What's going to be the knock-on effects of that? Like, who's tied most tightly to Korea?
0: Well, let's just talk about what happened in Korea for a second, because that's the problem to begin with. The margin calls hit, and I think 325, did we talk about this before? I don't think so. 325, let's see if I got this. Oh, this I got free cash flow at the bottom. We'll go back to that. In Korea, let me just get back to this. I think the number is 350,000 accounts were blown out.
1: Yep.
0: And people were borrowing, people in their 50s, they were borrowing on their houses to invest in the markets.
1: Yeah.
0: And they were leveraged up using leverage and single stock futures / ETFs, leverage ETFs, very bad. So what happened there
1: for a brief moment, they were all going to be rich.
0: Yeah. I mean, and some people are they're still talking about, you know, there's a 25% upside from here, which could happen in 2 days. It happened 18% last Friday, but then came down a bit again. It is a lesson that will not be learned.
1: No.
0: This idea of let me get rich and follow along and the perpetuation of the market going up by me and everybody else throwing money into it. The president of Korea, of South Korea, pretty much started the year with a, you know, you should be buying stocks.
1: Yes.
0: So that's what you get.
1: Yeah.
0: Knock-on effects? I don't know. I think it's pretty much isolated to their country. They have a couple of, things. Is it going to be SK Hynix, Samsung? Are we going to see some problems there that may, I don't think so.
1: Yeah.
0: I don't.
1: But I mean, it'll crush their consumer base.
0: Yeah, like, the consumer. Yep.
1: So, I would assume that the tourism and the

0: in Asia markets will be harmed because of that.
1: Why would if their
0: so
1: consumer
0: Korea
1: base
0: like
1: goes
0: the,
1: lower, doesn't the dollar go lower?
0: No, I mean, so you have the people in Korea, the middle class and upper middle class in Korea that are going to be usually jet setting and flying around, visiting Japan and all that. They're currently broke. So they're not likely to be going to Hong Kong or Singapore or the Chinese Chimelong amusement parks.
1: Yeah. So the knock-on effects are that the Koreans, crazy rich Asian style, are not going to be traveling and doing things and buying the high-end goods as much.
0: It also means Chinese real estate can buy into Korea.
1: Potentially, if there's a meltdown there, somebody's going to buy in. It happens all the time. Amazon's receiving about a $600 million refund in tariffs. That was another reason that things were good there.
0: Yep.
1: I'm sure that you and I, sir, will be getting our fair share back.
0: Maybe.
1: No, don't think so. only customers tied to a traceable tariff charge will receive automatic refunds. Most of the money will remain with Amazon and support, get this, lower prices. Not higher margins, not profitability, but lower prices.
0: I mean, I think I actually do. I think I might be able to get some money back from the tariff.
1: Yeah, hopefully you will. Hopefully you will.
0: Yeah.
1: You want to talk about Meta? You want to take Meta? Because you're pretty harsh on Meta. I think
0: Zuckerberg needs to wake up. So they've made they're doing well as a business, which is good. So they can afford these boondoggles. And one of those is that just a bit ago, they bought Scale AI, which within the field, we all knew the head of Scale AI was, let's say, less than straight and candor about his business model. Mm-hmm. So what they sold, Scale AI sold data sets. They sold scraping Reddit and giving it to people and selling it to large language models to train on. But he sold it as, it's all human data, only for Scale AI to be hit a few times with the fact that it was actually AI-generated data sold to AI companies, which is how he was able to get that billions of dollars of value without having to pay any much labor. Facebook buys them and puts him ahead of their entire AI team. But he's a guy who specialized essentially in empty promises. And what we found in this big investment on Meta is that they're coming up really short compared to everybody else in the race. They're behind Google. They're behind, which is impressive because Google's in the far back in terms of these AI models. And Zuckerberg, despite starting a very big lecture and seminar, he told everybody that he wanted to have AI. He wanted to control AI just like to be the next Linux, to be the next foundation model of everything.
1: He also wanted Facebook to be the platform that you would go to do everything.
0: Yeah, exactly. The everything platform. We'll do everything. And then Metaverse, everybody would live there instead.
1: Yeah, we're going to have meetings. We're going to have meetings with goggles. Yeah,
0: meetings will be there. And there's artificial legs. It's great. We got lip tracking. And so he went exactly the same level of bullish all the way, all chips in on the AI thing. And then he just hired leadership that can't really deliver on that. And it's been really disappointing because they were the only ones who were really focusing on open source. If not for his misplays, we wouldn't have had a DeepSeek moment. We would have had a Meta moment.
1: Yeah. So moving along, just a few more minutes left of the show tonight. Yep. We try to cut it at 1 hour. We talked about Walsh. We did that. Inflation. We didn't talk about this. PC inflation number, the headline came in at 3.7% in June from 4.1% in May. People got excited the fact that maybe inflation is cooling a little bit. I just think this number is a noisy number. PCE, if you listen to the show for any length of time, I cannot say the words and letters PCE without saying the Fed's preferred inflation index every time. Core PCE slipped to 3.3% from 3.4. By the way, 2% is the number. 2% is the number. From 3.4 to 3.3 is not enough towards 2% to get us anywhere near a level that you'd feel comfortable with assuming that we've conquered the inflation monster. Spending rose 0.3%. Personal income increased 0.2%. Spending more than we're making during that period. That means probably credit's up a little bit. But the softer report did immediately reduce pressure on the Fed. Now, it's not a soft report. It's a softer report.
0: Yeah.
1: So the Fed, I still don't think things are going to go a little bit crazy with the idea that they're going to reduce rates anytime soon. And it's pretty much baked in. Last week, three of the Fed officials were voting for actually a rate hike.
0: Yeah. I mean, it still seems to be in the books as long as everything's so hot.
1: Yep. We're gonna skip the stocks, by the way. I have a new format that is going, not a format, but a new stock picks method, because we're changing. Actually, I did some really cool. We did some really cool coding in Google Sheets to, because it works well this way. It's just an easy way to do things, because you can attach to Google Finance to actually do the calculation with trailing stops with intraday high lows. And that will do it versus this other coding where we used an outside program in the past. We produced a CSV file that was then uploaded to an Amazon server. It was looked upon by a code on the DH Unplugged site, taken apart, put back together so you could do these nice tables and things like that. Whereas we could do this in Google now. And then I used to also provide Google spreadsheet. I used to keep track of two things. So what we do now is once it's done, it will have the availability to have a tracker in a Google sheet that will then split everything into various subsheets for opens, closed, recently opened, closed, all that, and then push it out into a CSV file live all the time without using an upload system for Amazon. You follow what I'm saying?
0: Oh, okay. I see. The first system you're describing, I was having the Rube Goldberg machine sort of background music playing while you're describing it. It goes here and then goes there, and then the monkeys separate it apart, we have a net. We have interns who write it up a second time.
1: Yeah, that's pretty much it. But I was thinking about it. I guess it was in my knee recovery psychosis from the anesthesia and the pills. I was thinking,
0: and you're just like, there's I got a vibe code.
1: There's a better way. this is working just fine, but there's got to be a better way. Plus, it just helps that we don't have multiple things doing the same thing. Just one thing popping once this code is written. So it's almost done. I got they gave me the sample to review tonight, and I said, you got to move a couple things around, but then it does some nice color coding automatically with conditional stuff. There's all this stuff that happens. It's pretty cool what you can do with some thought, some people, and an AI generation process.
0: Yeah.
1: For next week, we're going to keep the free cash flow changes year over year and a few other things. I want to mention again, first of all, my condolences again. I can't say it enough, my friend. Yeah. But
0: thank you.
1: Sunday is the funeral. Saturday is the funeral. 8:00.
0: Yeah.
1: So I think 5:30 in the evening, California time. I know it's going to be difficult for you. Adam's flying out. I know that.
0: Yep.
1: We're going to be a few hours earlier, 3:33 p.m. We're having a meetup here in Fort Lauderdale for DH Unplugged and for No Agenda. If you want to come, just go over to dhunplugged.com, put your name in. It's going to be on the beach. Not on the beach. It's going to be in a restaurant that's on the beach, right? It's a restaurant, bar.
0: Which is more in his honor, because he wouldn't want to be on the beach.
1: No,
0: looking at the beach, sure. But on the beach, the sand.
1: Right. I can't see JCD in flip-flops and trunks. I just don't.
0: I didn't see it either.
1: Oh, it's not coming to me. All right. With that, we're going to say goodbye, and I'll see you again next week.
0: All right.
1: Thanks.
2: You've been listening in on a conversation with John C. Dvorak and Andrew Horowitz. Hope to be with you again soon. Bye-bye.
3: Now, I'm not broke, but badly bent. I'm not down to my last cent, 'cause I got a dollar, but it's my last dollar bill. Yes, sir. In my pockets, there's a dent. All my dough is nearly spent, but I got a dollar, and it's my last dollar bill. Oh, I'd love just one more buck fortune left me by chance. Now here's a hint, I feel like a mint. You can hardly tell by a glance. I don't care, no millionaire can give me the icy stare, 'cause I got a dollar.

0: 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Investing involves risk, including the possible loss of principal, and past performance is not indicative of future results. 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
10: Oh, wow. 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
11: You maniacs! What is a man? 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
12: A miserable little pile of secrets!
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13: Come get some.
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15: Game, set, match. The lizard people win.
16: When we are successful, we will win. 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

0: It's July 27th, 2026. You're tuned in to Behind the Schemes. It's episode 248. This is Booberry Mothman and the Miniocalypse here.
1: And all the way from the bereft coast where it smells like coffee from anywhere else but here. My name is Lavish.
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1: Nope.
0: Only you can combat lizard people crime by
1: going to a dealer.
0: Call a dealer today.
1: They'll appreciate it.
0: His kids will appreciate it. Or her kids. Shouldn't assume. Or their kids. Really.
1: That's right. You're putting someone through college.
0: Man, it has been a week. 2 weeks since we got together last.
1: It's been 2 weeks.
0: 2 weeks.
1: All we need is another 2 weeks.
0: Just two more weeks. Trust us.
1: Two more weeks.
0: Trust the plan.
1: Stop the spread. Stop spreading, would you?
0: Hello, fellow spreaders.
1: He's a super spreader.
0: I'm super spreaded thin right now. Well, last time we got together, it was this past Monday. Me, you, and Frankie Paint got up and played some Smash Brothers. That was a good time.
1: Yes, hopped on the Smash. Everybody is also welcome to join us on the days that we do that.
0: Yes. We actually mentioned it to Nick the Rat. Called into his show this past Wednesday. I think we might have a new contestant on the scene.
1: That'd be great.
0: Oh, dude, it would be so much fun to play with him.
1: I'm actually hoping to see Nick in the next week or two, because I'll be heading out east to the sewer.
0: Nice. You have spelunking gear, or are you going in bareback?
1: Going in raw dog.
0: Raw dog.
1: Raw dog in sewer.
0: Raw dog the sewer.
1: Just like my ancestors.
0: Dude.
1: And their ancestors.
0: And, Ancestors.
1: All the way back to the cradle of sewer civilization.
0: The sewer cradle of civilization.
1: Yep.
0: From there, all amoebas emerged.
1: I like that record store.
0: Yeah, it's closed now, right?
1: No, there's a few left. There's one in San Francisco on Haight-Ashbury.
0: Oh, gotcha. Maybe it's just the L.A. one that I was thinking of that shut down.
1: No, that whole city's dying.
0: Mm-hmm.
1: And not just because they're out of water.
0: I haven't been in forever. I'd be curious to go check it out.
1: It's fun for a weekend.
0: Soon, hopefully. We can go for
1: a talking about taking Private Brazen over to Venice Beach, which is one of my favorite parts of L.A.
0: Yes.
1: Classic, iconic Venice Beach. Everybody's seen it in movies and things.
0: Let's see if I can remember the name of this bar. In Venice Beach. Let's see.
1: Bigger Mill?
0: Oh, that's Newport Beach. Never mind. Never mind. Different part.
1: Yeah.
0: Is Venice Beach the bodybuilding beach?
1: Yeah, that's where Muscle Beach is.
0: Ah, Muscle Beach. Okay. I have been there too.
1: They got like an open gym right there on the beach that you can use.
0: I wonder if Harry Perry still wanders around Venice Beach. He's a roller skating guitar player in a turban.
1: Sounds like a place he'd be.
0: Ish. Karma Cosmic Crusader. He's even got a Wikipedia page.
1: So you know he's real.
0: Yep. Travels around with a little guitar player and a travel lamp. Clipped himself on roller skates.
1: Nice.
0: Definitely keep an eye out for him.
1: Local celebrity sightings aplenty in Venice. I hear Matt Stone of South Park fame lives right there, off the water.
0: Just start knocking on doors.
1: Matt? Just do the Butters voice for me, just one time.
0: Darren O played, maybe it was Sir Nubbin that requested it, but he played a Cartman rendition of Come Sail Away.
1: Yes, I did hear that on the R&R pre-show yesterday, or the other day.
0: Living for it. It was so good.
1: It goes on so long, too. Like 5 minutes long.
0: It's perfect. I was there for it.
1: Yeah, it's been a very active week in the No Agenda community since last Wednesday. We were told the news of the passing of the great, great John C. Dvorak.
0: Ish. I'd seen Hey Citizen drop some news in the... I believe it was the Bowl chat early Wednesday morning. Is that when it would have been? Or is it Tuesday? Wednesday?
1: That's how you found out, Hey Citizen?
0: Yeah. And it was floodgates open from there. Fucking yes. Woke up. Frankie Paint sobbing.
1: Yeah. I learned from Cotton Gin in the fish tank chat. Via Void Zero.
0: Mm-hmm.
1: Posted it in the IRC.
0: Yep. It's crazy.
1: So it's been crazy around here.
0: One thing I've definitely appreciated is the smorgasbord of names that I've not seen in a long time filtering through Zero Node. I saw Urba Dude at one point, and Gwyth the Cock, the King of Kent. Melodious Owls, Tom Starkweather was there. Whole slew of people coming back. It was like a little homecoming, you know?
1: Yes, it was one of those sad situations where it takes something like that to everybody come together and hang out and like old times. And Tom Starkweather wrote a very nice piece on Substack about John, which I enjoyed. So thank you for that, Tom. Yeah, it's been a wild little week. JCD is the real reason I ever listened to the show, because he's a Bay Area guy. I'm a Bay Area guy. And I actually know the family somewhat well. So it was a sad thing that happened. But I received a phone call, and I told you about this, Booberry. I know you don't mind if I tell the story right now.
0: Please do.
1: But, last Saturday I received a phone call from none other than Mimi Dvorak herself. Left me a message on my cell phone, and I was very confused, and at the time I was very overwhelmed, because I didn't expect a phone call from Mimi. I've never talked to Mimi. I've never spoken to Mimi before, but I've spoken with her kids and her son-in-law and everything like that, and I'm not going to play the message because it's kind of personal, but essentially what she told me was that I make a red wine and a white wine, and my family does. And when I go to the meetups, I usually drop off a couple bottles. And JCD really liked this white wine that I had, this Pinot Grigio, and he's talked about it on the show. And I actually have a clip of him talking about it, but I'm not going to play it right now. And apparently, according to Mimi, my wine was the last shot of wine, is how she puts it, that he ever had, and the last glass of wine that they ever shared together. And he literally drank my wine, I mean, minutes before he passed. And she left me a message, and it really hit me hard. I hadn't really processed emotionally much of what was going on, but when she left me that, I have to admit, it hit me pretty hard. And it took me a couple minutes to collect myself, I should say. But once I had collected myself, she said for me to call her back. So I did. So I called her back, and she was really, in great spirits and very funny. And this is right after she had done the show on Thursday. And I got to tell her myself, just like all the things that everybody else has been telling her, that how much John meant to all of us and how great a job that she did and the kids did on Thursday reading all those notes. I mean, the show went on for like 6 hours or something. Mm-hmm. And I told her, how honored and touched I was that, there's like millions of people in the last couple of days that have reached out to her and sent their condolences and all that. And the fact that she chose to reach out to me and tell me this information was extremely kind. And I'm very, very grateful to her for doing that. And I still can't believe that he liked my wine that much. I mean, literally, the last thing that they talked about, he said, she was upstairs, and he said, "Hey, Mimi, come on down. You got to try this." And that was the last drink they ever had together. And
2: just to back up your claims quick, your wine is the only wine that we have in the fridge. It's the only wine that I enjoy. I'm not much of a wine guy, so it doesn't says much. I know it doesn't say much, but
1: well, as Aaron Rohrer says in the chat, it was free, so that does make it taste better. You love to deal. No, I'm glad you say that, and I'm glad that people like it, because I know wine is kind of a weird thing. Not everybody's into wine, but I like my wine, and I've shared it with some people. We had a couple bottles of it at the Las Vegas thing that we did last year, and we got to drink some of that white wine. He liked the white. I make a red as well, and I gave him that, and he goes, "Yeah, it's all right." So he was a big wine snob. So it meant a lot that he told me once that my wine was the best white wine in the state of California, which is quite a compliment from him.
2: Yeah, so, no small feat, I can imagine.
1: No small feat at all. And if I could never in a million years anticipate that, me going to these meetups and giving him a little wine and talking to him about it would end up with the phone conversation that I had with Mimi last Saturday. And I told her as much. But anyway, I just want to, once again, just like everybody else is, just reach out to the Dvorak family, say thank you so much for everything you guys do and everything you've done. And they're going to keep it going. I got some really great inside baseball from Mimi too. I mean, I totally asked her a bunch of fanboy questions. Like, I asked her about the vinegar book, and she gave me some amazing details about this vinegar book. Apparently, JCD, and I've talked to JCD, as a matter of fact, the last thing I talked to JCD about was vinegar. Because I was telling him how I wanted to turn the white wine into a vinegar. And he said, "Oh, it's a great idea. You should do it." And he gave me some tips about inoculation, and he told me that he'd been using my wine to make coq au vin, classic French dish.
2: I was going to say, what is that?
1: A coq au vin is like, it's a white wine chicken gravy type of dish.
2: Okay.
1: It's tasty, classic French dish. And it's been a wild deal. And so thanks to Mimi for that. It's been a hell of a week.
2: Damn straight. Yeah, man, it hit me hard in the sense of just really kind of feeling the empathy pouring forward from everyone. And I was seeing the news travel as far as like tinfoil hat feedback groups. But there's just been
1: it trended on Twitter.
2: I know. I think the part that was settling the hardest for me is just kind of Rolodexing through the events of the last year and just how much coming into this corner of the internet set my life in track to the pursuit of happiness in a meaningful fashion. And, I'm grateful for it. This place taught me how to be a part of a family. And it's taught me a lot for what I need going into the future to do that, to build a family.
1: It's changed our lives a lot. And we've been doing this show now for 6 years. And we've made a lot of friends. I mean, some amazing, amazing friends, and truly a family. And it, you know, for what it's worth, his life's work has affected us greatly, and my life wouldn't be anywhere near what it is today if it weren't for No Agenda, and I would say that for you as well. We both owe No Agenda a lot, and a lot of people do. Wittingly or no on their part, it's funny because, you know, John, he knew about Behind the Schemes and he knew about us, but he didn't remember. Like, I'd have to remind him, but he did know me as the wine guy. So that's where it stuck in his head. This is just so much going on. I mean, with them, they just have so much they have to pay attention to. And Adam, especially now, has to do it more or less by himself or with the back office, the Dvorak back office doing their thing.
2: Yeah.
1: But yeah. And then, I don't know, I woke up this morning and I just felt like so sick. Like my body, like my nervous system or something was shot or something. I don't know.
2: There's something just going around in the air.
1: Something going around. And
2: yeah, I mean, not in the illness sense, but just the heavy. There's a heavy wave flowing through because we got some more news last night that one of the younger ones from the reenacting groups that we were in, she was, I think, 14 years younger than I was, or no, that's 11 years younger than I am, just passed away very suddenly over the weekend with two small kids. And
1: oh, that's awful.
2: I didn't know her. I knew her growing up, but you know, my sister stayed in contact. Spaz and Mama Barry stayed in contact, saw her over the years, and it's just like, and then work is people are losing their goddamn minds. Like, there's a lot.
1: Yeah, yeah.
2: It's there's a lot to process and compartmentalize, and it's like, what's the order of operations to get through? Just.
1: I don't know. I made an attempt the day that Mimi called. It was Saturday. I went with the Duke of SF. Shout out to the Duke. Dude named Ben, Duke of San Francisco. We went to a Japanese onsen in the city. We hit the steam room real hard. Both of us were like, we are having a rough week. Let's go to the spa. And the Duke of SF is a treasure trove of medical, anatomical, biological information. This guy just sits around all day and researches all kinds of things. And so we're in the steam room, and he's like whispering to me all the body processes that we're going through in the steam room and stuff like that. It's fun. It's fun to hang out with him. So thanks, Duke, for having a nice getaway. We went on a co-ed day, so we weren't like hanging dong or anything. I was wearing my Grateful Dead bathing suit.
2: Nice.
1: And we had a great time. Hopefully we'll do it again.
2: Yeah.
1: I would recommend an onsen. It's great.
2: I would try that. That sounds nice.
1: Yeah, you get in the hot tub, and then you go in the steam room, and then you do a cold plunge shower after the steam. They've got a dry sauna as well. They got nice cold water and tea in there. It's fantastic.
2: There was an event that we got a chance to go check out on Saturday night. A new coworker of ours is part of a techno outfit. That's been a staple of Minneapolis since the late 90s. And they've got a 6-year long running festival that they put out in the middle of a farm field. So we got down there at about 9:30. And it's 3 days of nonstop music. Like, it goes from artist to artist to artist. It's cool. I don't know. I don't think the show notes uploaded the pictures. I got a couple that I'll get in there I guess after we wrap this episode, but it was a really good time. I was very impressed by just how put together and how much of a vibe it was. Now it turns out there's quite a bit of techno music I don't care for, but
1: yeah. That's an understatement.
2: there's some that I'm very much like, wow, this is, we got a big 3D printed sperm that we travel with for when we really need it. And it just like start jerking into your face like, oh yeah.
1: You and sperm, man. I know.
2: There's one right here. I think this one
1: glows. You kids and your sperm.
2: Yeah, this one glows in the dark, if I'm not mistaken. It was really cool. It gave me a lot of hope in the sense of doing something similar for ourselves on a long enough timeline. Maybe not to that degree, but of the same essence, in the same vein. I think it'd be a good time. Mm-hmm. And they had like cool CRT television model sculpture installs, projection mapping on old farmhouses, parachute tent canopies that they were projecting map, using as a projection map. Frankie Paint and I threw down the hardest at the Acid House set, which was a lot of fun.
1: Acid House.
2: Yeah. I like that stuff.
1: I know you do.
2: And the lighting rig for the main stage was a box. I did run it for like 15 minutes, but it's a totally different beast when it comes to running lights for it. You know, you got to really maintain the darkness and atmosphere of it. And everything that we do is rock and roll and country. So it's just hit after hit after hit, or build, hit. So I got nervous. I was like, I can't do this. I have to stop. But yeah. Then we came
1: back. I'm glad you guys are having fun despite all the work you guys are doing all the time.
2: It's been interesting. The lead lighting tech, I don't know if I had a chance to talk to you about the most recent updates, but it turns out this guy that has worked so hard to get put in timeout, to then quit because he got put in timeout, is having a meeting this week And I talked to the owner today. I was like, so what's the deal with Princess here? I didn't call him that, but that's what I'm going to start doing.
1: And yeah, just to catch everybody up, Booberry works for or works under an LD who has done everything he can to not do his job.
2: Yeah. I mean, it's I don't think I'll get into the particular details, but it's just it's
1: we
2: like,
1: shouldn't. We shouldn't.
2: It's beyond but, it's beyond the pale. I can just firmly say it's above and beyond the pale of what I would deem acceptable workplace behavior. And I asked about it today, you know, because I just, like, I've had this kind of anxiety about, because this is not the first time. So I asked, is there, you know, a meeting? Is he coming back? And I was told that it's up to him. It's up to the LD. And I was like, That's an interesting way to put it, but game on. So...
1: Cotton Gin's right. Working for other people fucking sucks.
2: Yeah.
1: Working for yourself sucks too, but working for other people also sucks.
2: So yeah, it's just doing our best because Frankie Payne and I work together. It's doing our best to fill in the gap. So, you know, and it's right. This dude dips right before we have another huge festival in the pot or two at the same time, plus a bunch of other little stuff. It's just like, you know, leave us holding the bag and get, you know, are you coming back? Do you get to be the number one guy again? Like, how does this work? Can you just continue to flex to make us provide everything that you need and then act like a gigantic crybaby when you don't get everything exactly perfectly and you're pampered, in your pampered way, like, I don't know.
1: You have a great, not only do you have a great work ethic, Booberry, but you also have a great work mentality, I find. And I know this because I've worked with you now for all these years. You know, somebody who I interact with essentially on a weekly and at times daily basis, I find that you have an excellent work-based, like, resilience. You know, you don't take things personally. You don't, like, I mean, maybe sometimes you do, but a lot of the time, you know, you never show it. You always are just plugging along and trying to get things done. And I really respect that about you because there are a lot of people out there that just fucking aren't like that.
2: Thanks,
1: and,
2: man.
1: It's something I kind of struggle with myself. I would like to be that person. I'm not always that person. But, I just think that you and Frankie Payne both have a great mentality when it comes to work.
2: Yeah, it's, we try. And over the years, I've gotten more spongy in the sense of, like, there's an empathy that, like, I can certainly feel for the crew just being overworked, tired, strung out. I get it. I'm there with you. And will listen and pay attention to what you're saying. But when we're locked together for, you know, 3 days in a row and all that can be said is just negative, like, it kind of hits the peak. It hits the ceiling.
1: Yeah. You know, there's a lot of things to complain about, but complaining never... non-stop is never the solution. Yeah. Anything.
2: I'm definitely grateful for Frankie Paint for just being there to kind of help process it and hear it, hear the conversation outside of all of their company.
1: It's really amazing to have, and Frankie Paint and you guys gel so well. And I thank Private Browsing for that, because Private Browsing helps me stay on track on stuff all the time.
2: PB!
1: QB has definitely got that Virgo organizational energy that I'm like, yes.
2: Could we get a big plus in the chat for all the Virgos out there?
1: Yeah, the Virgos are great. My fucking scattered ass ADD Gemini fucking ass. You know, I get really into something. I can sit down and work on something for hours and hours, but I gotta be into it to do that.
2: Freaky Paint says we'll cry at lunch, but then get the job done. I've thrown up in my hand driving back to work and still walked in.
1: Now, that is a fucking professional. Do you understand, people? When they talk about professionalism, that's what they're talking about. Okay? You got to cry. You got to puke. You got to shit yourself. Go do it in the parking lot. Put a smile on your face. Walk back in.
2: Better swallow that one.
1: The amount of times that I've just vomited and then I go back into it and nobody knows a fucking thing.
2: Yeah.
1: I wouldn't have to work again.
2: Amen.
1: But I'm a vomiter. Everyone knows that.
2: Communal puke party starts in 3.
1: Oh, I tried so hard today.
2: Purge party. Couldn't do Excuse me.
1: It takes a village of pukers. Anyway, this is... What in the fuck are we talking about?
2: Anxiety, man.
1: Oh. Crazy.
2: Yes, but, you know, in all, just plow through as hard as you fucking can. You just don't stop.
1: We're just plowing and fucking.
2: Feels good, man. Pool's open.
1: Pool's so open. Due to AIDS.
2: Well, on those myriads of notes, this is a value for value production. We gather together every other Monday to do this show behind the schemes. It starts at 7:30 Pacific, 9:30 Central, 10:30 Eastern. And hang out over at behindtheschemes.com. That's SCH3M3S.
1: 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Behind the Schemes Threadless. I just bought a new slew of bro tanks.
2: Ooh.
1: I'm looking forward to them.
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1: 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And they'll take you just about to every site that we got going, and there's a couple now.
2: 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It's a little IRC chat room. A lounge instance that Cotton Gin set up for us. Thank you.
1: Thank you, Cotton Gin. And thanks to the MKs as well for the threadless. 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
2: And we have a phone number jingle, which is this one.

0: That's right. That number, 612-263-7999. You can call it and leave us a voicemail, scream mail, or you can even text us to the to that line, and we'll see the text and whatever image you may text us. Maybe it's your feet. Maybe it's something else. I don't know. You tell me.
1: Yes. Maybe it's... Never mind. I won't go there. Why are you feeling for a dice roll?
0: You never go there.
2: One should
0: you ever go there anymore?
2: One should never go there.
0: When we first got together, you'd go there all the time.
2: No, you said you were going to take me there. How come you haven't taken me there yet?
0: I don't know why you don't just go there sometimes. Like the good old days.
2: You should go there.
0: You know where I want to go? 12 Cider.
2: 12 Cider.
0: Hardly know her. And we're going to roll highest on the 12. That's right. Highest on the 12.
2: All right. Let me look for it. That is the Pentagon one.
0: The Pentagon-sided one, yes.
2: Yes. Jet fuel can't melt this dice roll.
0: How did those guys fly those planes so good?

0: What surveillance footage? You mean the hole is this big?
1: Oh, you wanted pieces of the plane as evidence of the event that happened? Well, best I can do is no.
0: Yeah, no.
1: I don't think so.
0: I don't think so, buddy. I got a 7.
1: Hey, can we scramble those jets real quick? I got a 4.
0: Yeah, that was one of them taking off.
1: The roll of my dice today was like our Air Force that day. Not good enough. Training exercise. Well, I'm so glad you guys were training for when the big day comes.
0: Training. Like, training day?
2: Smoke this PCP.
1: I want to quote my favorite quote from Training Day, but I don't think people would like it if I said it out loud. So I'm not going to go there.
0: Definitely don't go there. Whatever you do.
1: Here, I'll do a PC version of it. It's the part where Denzel says, "My brother." Remember that part when Denzel Washington says, "My brother." I do too.
0: My brother.
1: Calls Ethan Hawke his brother.
0: Oh, goodness.
1: Roasty toasty, baby.
0: There is another thing before we say anything else that I wanted to mention, give a huge shout out to. There was some good news, some really good news this past Saturday. Upon waking up, the bowlers have had Little Laguna arrive.
1: Oh my gosh. Of course, we have to welcome into the world beautiful Laguna Rose, who entered this world on Christmas in July, 2026. We're living in the future, man. There's people being born in 2026.
0: Yes. I like, you know, it's good stuff, man. It's good stuff.
1: Yeah.
3: Yes, Laguna plus plus.
1: Beautiful baby. Congratulations to the beautiful parents. Who we're going to see in a couple months, actually.
0: Yes, in October.
1: That's right.
0: I'm excited.
1: You mind
0: yes.
1: Just taking like maybe half a log out of that fire?
0: Yes. Shut up, band. The
3: oh god, I lost it.
2: Oh, I'm starving.
0: I didn't have time to get proper material pulled together. I was spending most of the time last week pulling clips for Battle of the Douchebags finals, which we've rescheduled, but I don't know if there was an actual date picked out for that.
1: Keep your ears open, folks. Battle of the Douchebags.
0: Yes, the finals. Coming to you. So I figured tonight, it's been a minute. How about a little bit of Mammoth and Magic? I think this one is one of the ones from the MKs. It smells like it. It's definitely
1: got
0: one
1: that
0: of the
1: MK smell.
0: It's the older book smell one. And there was an article in here I don't ever recall seeing, which I thought was interesting. I don't know if we'll get through all of it tonight, but it is titled Automatic Art. Which is cool. Automatic art is cool. Do you know anything about automatic art?
1: Is that like when they take 100 paintball guns and make the Mona Lisa in 1 second with it?
0: Almost.
1: Okay. Well, that was my shot in the dark.
0: I want to say this is more free.

0: hysterical tics, loss of memory, sleepwalking, multiple personality, speaking in tongues, prophecy, and mediumship and trance.
1: See, Mom, it's not insanity. I'm artful.
2: It's not a phase.
1: I'm just expressing myself. And myself.
3: And myself.
1: And myself.
0: This is pretty fortuitous because I have a really fun end of show long ISO lined up for tonight that is quite pertinent to this.
1: Well, you know they love them long.
0: It's on fleek, as some would say.
1: Damn, on fleek. I haven't heard that one since 2013.
0: Get some.
1: Get lit for real, no cap.
0: It is quite impossible to generalize about the autonomous state of mind during the production of automatic writing and drawings. Some go into a deep trance and are quite oblivious of their surroundings. Some are drowsy but partially aware of what is going on. Some are awake but abstracted. And some are fully conscious and may read or talk normally. Some autists are aware of the movements of the hand and of what is writing and drawing. Some are conscious but not quite sensible in of what is written or drawn, and some are unaware even that their hands are moving.
1: Woo-hoo! Like a Ouija board?
0: Sounds like it.
1: You're a Ouija board?
2: I'm getting possessed. My hands are moving. Oh, shit.
1: You're spelling out words to us, Ma.
2: Oh, this shit's hard as fuck.
0: Inspiration from the dead. In their early stages, automatic writing and drawing are generally very crude and monotonous. Excuse me. They may begin with incessant repetition of the same figure or letter, and they often proceed no further than the production of a few empty phrases or irregular shapes. But in a few cases, the automatist comes in time to exhibit skill or knowledge beyond his ordinary capacities. Automatic writing has been known to report events forgotten or unnoticed by the waking self, to produce fragments of languages not consciously known to the writer, and to exhibit what looks like flashes of telepathy. The writing not infrequently develops a character of its own, professing beliefs and opinions which differ from those of the automatist, and sometimes it may display a fluency in composition greatly exceeding his. Automatic writing may not merely possess a character of its own, it is liable to claim an origin from some source other than the automatist, perhaps a supernatural being, a dead person, or even a person still living. This fact, in combination with the heightened faculties sometimes exhibited, has made automatic writing, together with some of the related phenomena mentioned earlier, an important influence in the development of certain religious movements, particularly modern spiritualism. The majority of published automatic scripts fall into one or two classes. The first class consists of moral and religious precepts. P-R-E-C-E-P-T-S.
1: Yeah, that's right.
0: What is a precept? Is that like a tenet?
1: Like a preconceived notion or precepts? A commandment, instruction, or order intended as an authoritative rule of action, a command respecting moral conduct, okay. A rule.
0: Like a commandment. All right. The first class consists of moral and religious precepts and accounts of the natures of the next world and of life in it, purportedly coming from deceased persons. The religious teachings and the accounts of the next world vary very much in detail from one automatist to another, but on the whole, the general resemblance outweigh the individual differences, and the similarities of tone are often striking. As the American philosopher William James remarked, automatic scripts and utterances abound, quote, in a curiously vague, optimistic philosophy in water, in which phrases about spirit, harmony, beauty, law, development, etc., just keep recurring. It seems exactly as if one author composed more than half of the trance messages.

0: Notable productions of this type of spirit are Spirit Teachings, 1873, by W. Stanton Moses, the quote Bible of British spiritualism. Ooh, Spirit Teachings. W. T. Stead's After Death, 1897. Miss K. Wingfield's Guidance from Beyond, 1923, and the two books by Geraldine Cummins, The Road to Immortality, 1932, and Beyond Human Personality, 1935. The second category consists of historical romances narrated from the standpoint of some deceased person possessing first-hand information or enhanced knowledge of the events and periods concerned. Some of the more interesting of these writings are from Helene Smith, in T. Florney's From India to the Planet Mars, 1900, of Mrs. J. H. Curran in W.F. Prince's The Case of Patience Worth, 1927, and of Geraldine Cummins' The Script of Cleophas, 1928, and When Nero Was Dictator, 1939. It was no doubt some that these and similar writings are sometimes displayed knowledge, dramatic flair, literary gifts in excess of those which the automatist ordinarily possesses. If there was a time and place that I could travel back to with the time machine, I would love to go check out this big woo-woo period in Victorian England.
1: Yeah. I mean, I would too, aside from all the things that were going to try and kill you when you go there.
0: Continuing on, painting in the dark. Similarly, automatic drawings and paintings may be superior to anything that the automatist can accomplish in a normal state. The development of automatic drawing is often preceded and accompanied by the development of automatic writing. For instance, in the complicated symbolic drawings described in the two famous early British works by W.M. Wilkinson, Spirit Drawings and From Matter to Spirit, they were preceded and subsequently interpreted by automatic writing. Automatic drawing sometimes develops into automatic painting, but automatic painting has also, and perhaps more often, been known to develop independently. A curious feature of certain instances of automatic paintings has been not merely that the paintings were executed with unusual speed, but that they were sometimes allegedly produced in the dark, as in the cases of David Duguid of Glasgow in the 1870s and 80s, and Marjan Gruevski of Pole during the 1920s and 30s. A distinction can be made between cases of automatic drawing and painting. In cases of psychic art, in which a clairvoyant or sensitive, gifted in the use of crayon or brush, has sketched some spirit or otherworldly scene, allegedly revealed to him by his supernatural faculties. Many of William Blake's pictures belong in this class. The most noted British psychic artist of recent years has been Frank Lea. However, it seems possible that no sharp line can be drawn between automatic drawing and painting, and the quote psychic drawing and painting of clairvoyance. For many psychic artists would claim not merely to discern the subject of their sketches by some form of non-sensory perception, but to receive inspiration and help from departed spirits, often those of famous artists, in the actual execution of their pictures. Mage Gill, an uneducated East London housewife, whose drawings have recently some notice, she worked in a state of semi-trance and said that she felt impelled to execute drawings on a large scale. I am undoubtedly guided by an unseen force. I'll pause here for a second to take a breath and maybe look up one of these drawings here. Frank Lea.
1: Time to hit the bong.
0: Yeah, right.
1: I have to tell you a quick anecdote. I saw a play with Private Browsing last week called You Can't Take It With You. It's an old famous Pulitzer Prize winning play. And it's about a family of artists meeting a family of like capitalists, and the son and the daughter are getting married, and these two families are trying to get along. And the mom of the capitalist, she's like, Do you have any hobbies? And the mom of the capitalist is like, yes, I'm into spiritualism. And the artsy mom laughs at her. He goes, well, that's ridiculous. And she goes, what's the matter? You have hobbies. And she goes, yeah, but mine aren't silly.
0: Here we go.
1: So they're ripping on spiritualism back then. Pretty hard.
0: Here's one from Mage Gill. This one's very unique. And another one.
1: That's gorgeous.
0: Yeah. So it's a trance-induced art and writing.
1: So Art Deco.
0: Ooh, this one might be my favorite so far. Yeah. Looking at... appears to be a woman in a fur coat in... It's... that one, that last one that I just shared, the background with all the checkered boards, it kind of reminds me of what I would imagine the DMT realm looking like. With these repeating shapes and, you know, just the backgrounds going in all directions at once.
1: Uh-huh. DMT and also very Masonic. Checkered tiles go way, way back. The duality of man.
0: Is there another name here? Frank? Frank Leah. Let's see what we can find here. Quick. Frank Leah, Automatic Arts. Boom. Grokpedia. Look, that's... Let's see, that's a... Frankly, ArtNet. Portraits of...
1: You're definitely going to want to get in the chat, by the way, if you want to see these images Blueberry's dropping.
0: Yes.
1: Or at our show notes, socialistcorner.substack.com.
0: Not seeing much from him immediately, but I like the mage stuff. That was fun. I like art. Art's cool.
1: Yes, it is.
0: I'll continue on here. Suicide in Baker Street. In the early days of modern spiritualism, the supernatural origin of certain automatic writings, drawings, and paintings seemed to many enthusiasts to be almost self-evident. But as the 19th century wore on, the advance of science suggested other and less startling explanations. Observations of hysterical and brain-damaged patients and experiments on various hypnotic phenomena made it seem conceivable that intelligent activities of which a person is unaware may go on in connection with his organism, and that such activities may exhibit knowledge and dramatic gifts which give the person which the person does not ordinarily possess. These findings made the spiritualist interpretations of automatic writing, drawing, and painting seem less compelling. They led to an increasing demand that automatic writing should be, quote, evidential, which means that the deceased persons who purportedly inspired them should establish their identities conclusively by giving correct information about themselves, which could not possibly have been known to the automatists, consciously or unconsciously. You got a bunch of fact checkers up in here.
1: I swear to God, every time you say automatist, I hear you saying autist.
0: Maybe I am. I should start saying autist. Because let's be real.
1: Let's be real. Let's be honest.
0: Where were we? One of the first autists to produce what at first appeared to be evidence of this kind was W. Stanton Moses. See his book Spirit Identity, published in 1878.
1: You know him, you love him.
0: The spirits who purported to control Moses' hand during his automatic writing or to, quote, communicate through him as a medium by means of table tilting and raps.
1: This guy was legit.
0: FCC won't let me be, let me be me, so let me see. Or sometimes person apparently unknown to him, and yet occasionally they gave information about themselves, which it was subsequently possible to verify. For example, on the evening of the 21st of February, 1874, Stanton Moses, who was with a party of friends in Grosvenor Square, London, suddenly felt impelled to sit down and write. His hand drew a rough sketch of an object which resembled a horse fastened to a kind of truck, and then wrote some disjointed sentences which purported to come from a man who had committed suicide that morning. The man said that he had killed himself under a steamroller in Baker Street, down which Moses had passed in the afternoon. Subsequent inquiry revealed that a man had indeed committed suicide there that morning by throwing himself under a steamroller. On the front of the steamroller was the brass figure of a horse. The Thompson Gifford case. There have been similar cases in connection with autists, but the difficulty with these drop-in communicators is that one can hardly ever be completely certain that the information that they give about themselves could not have come within the autist kin and have been subconsciously stored away. The great American clairvoyant and trance medium Eileen Garrett has said that outbursts of automatic drawing or writing have occurred to her, but she has not seen them as spirit messages. She believes that they and her controls as well are properties or personalities from her own unconscious mind, or in her own words, they are working symbols of the unconscious.
1: I kind of want to just butt in for one second and just say, like, art, I mean, from a practical standpoint, a lot of it is coming from somewhere where you can't quite pin. You're going to draw something or write something. Writing music is incredibly subconscious. When you write a melody on the piano or on the guitar, and then you write a melody with the lyric, and then you write the lyric itself, all of that comes from somewhere that is not predetermined. And same thing with writing, same thing with shit, doing an episode of Behind the Schemes. It's like, start with one thing and end up with another, because you just go where your brain leads you.
0: I think there's something really to be said for it writing itself.
1: Sometimes it does.
0: Sometimes the picture is just so clear. It's like, it's being plucked from a place where it already has existed, and you just tuned in for long enough to get a download of it to be like, ah, yes.
1: That's how most great songwriters describe the process of writing music. That's how Paul McCartney and Michael Jackson and Prince, I mean, they all have gone on the record to say something to that effect of like, it's just there. You're getting you have a, you know, an antenna to God or to heaven or something, and that day you're getting this speed, and you're just the you're transitioning, you're a trans person in the eyes of God.
0: I'm transmissioning.
1: You're transmissioning. From God, who's the first trans person? I mean, God is androgynous, right? Channeling from source. Thank you, KR. Tango Yankee.
0: Looking back to where I like what you said about the Paul and Michael and Prince and all of them. Not that I'm on a first name basis with them, but yes.
1: I don't think you can't help but be on a first name basis with Prince.
0: Prince.
1: That's Mr. Prince to you.
0: The great American clairvoyant and trance medium, Eileen Garrett, has said that outbursts of automatic drawing have occurred to her, but she has not seen them as spirit messages. She believes that they, that they and her controls as well are properties or personalities from her own unconscious mind.